0: happened to you? You're all wet.
1: Frankly, I'm ashamed to tell you.
2: He fell into a snowdrift.
0: Now, if you gentlemen would like to watch...
1: Mr. Harris, do you have any sort of a floodlight we could borrow?
0: A floodlight? Why?
2: We can't see a thing out here and back
0: all
2: here.
0: All righty, Mr. Harris, here we go.
1: There's something very important that we have to find a certain...
0: Find what, Mr. Harris? I'll reach...
2: Hey, you, turn that thing off!
0: Watch it, Mr. Harris, watch it. Eat up these scraps of paper. Did you ever see a vacuum... Excuse me, did you ever see a vacuum cleaner eat up paper like that?
1: Now, Mr. Harris, have you seen anything of a comic book I threw in your trash bin?
0: A comic book?
2: It's a matter of life and death.
0: Mr. Aldrich, I know exactly where you'll find it.
3: Sure you're copying it down right.
4: Sure, keep going, Homer.
3: Les Ducs d'Orleans.
4: Les Ducs, D-U-C-K-S.
3: Henry, not Ducks, Dukes.
4: Oh, sure, Dukes. Okay, what about them?
3: Sont une famille de plus nobile. Or is it Mobile?
4: Is it what?
3: Mobile. You know, as in Memphis.
4: How would I know? What comes after that?
3: That's the end of the page.
4: Well, stay here. I'll see if they've pasted the next one together. Father! Father, is the next page ready yet?
1: Just about. Will, let me have the glue.
4: But I'm using it.
1: I just have to glue on this small piece.
4: Okay, hand me the magnifying glass.
5: Gee whiz, Father, it's almost midnight and we promised Charlie...
4: All right, Henry, relax. Your French exam doesn't start till 9 in the morning. Mr. Prescott will have his notes by then.
5: I know,
1: here,
5: but...
1: Here. Here's your next page. It's pretty messy, but...
4: Thanks, Father. I've got it, Homer.
6: Sam, there's one thing I still don't understand.
1: Alice, be careful. You're blowing the pieces all over the living room.
4: Sam, do you have a scrap that would fit this space?
1: Well, I've got enough trouble putting together my own pieces.
6: Dear, was it absolutely necessary for you to buy that vacuum cleaner?
1: Now, Alice, an extra vacuum cleaner is a very handy thing to have around.
4: Sure. And besides, this one's different. It's especially for theaters.
7: Will.
8: Father!
1: Henry, you can't be finished with that page already.
4: No, but we just copied out the first sentence, and gee whiz.
6: What's wrong, dear?
4: Mother, does this make sense to you? Le Premier Duke Chocolate Drip.
1: What's that?
4: Deep a la Adam Smasher, voila!
6: Goodness.
7: No, wait a minute.
4: Listen, Homer. Listen, I mean, voulez-vous. Well, anyway, who you kidding?
3: Kidding, Henry? Me kidding? I mean, moi.
4: Sure. How can you bet me 30 cents we'll pass this French exam when I happen to know you haven't got 30 cents?
3: That's the beautiful part of it, Hen.
4: What is?
3: When I win the bet, I'll have 30 cents. N'est-ce pas?
9: Well, here's a sure bet for you ladies. 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The Aldrich Family, starring Ezra Stone as Henry, with Jackie Kelk as Homer, is written by Patricia Jowdery and Del Dinsdale, with music by Jack Miller. Mr. and Mrs. Aldrich are House Jameson and Catherine Roth. And this is Dan Seymour in New York saying, the Aldrich Family is brought to you by the Jell-O Family.

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0: And now the Jell-O family presents...
2: Henry! Henry Aldrich!
3: Coming, Mother.
0: Yes, it's the Aldrich family, based on characters originated by Clifford Goldsmith, and starring Ezra Stone as Henry, with Jackie Kelk as Homer. And now for the Aldrich family.

0: The memory of our youth is a priceless possession. And whenever it starts to fade, there's no quicker way to brighten it up than to join the company of a teenage boy like Henry Aldrich. The scene opens in the Aldrich kitchen. It is almost dinner time.
1: Henry Aldrich.
2: I know, Mother, and I agree with you. It's perfectly ridiculous for us to have a butler.
1: My goodness.
2: Especially this late. But couldn't we at least have finger bowls?
1: Henry, I'm using my best napkins, and that's as far as I'll go.
2: Napkins, Mother? Just plain, ordinary, everyday napkins?
1: Dear, they're hem-stitched and monogrammed.
3: Alice, do you know where the evening paper is?
2: Gee whiz, Father, aren't you even dressed yet? It's nearly time.
3: Certainly I'm dressed.
2: You mean you're not wearing your best suit tonight?
3: Henry, if this suit is good enough for my business associates, it's certainly good enough for Kathleen Anderson.
2: I know, but, Mother, I just got another wonderful idea. Why couldn't Mary wait on table?
1: Henry.
3: What's that?
1: And eat in the kitchen? Henry, I'm surprised at you.
3: Why not, Alice? We could buy Mary a maid's uniform and let her earn her keep.
1: Now, Sam.
2: Sure. Father's got the right idea.
3: I've often said children should work their way through the home.
1: Sure.
3: From now on, Henry, you can be the upstairs maid.
1: What? Sam, will you please stop joking? In the first place, Henry, Mary isn't even going to be here for dinner.
2: Mother, is that candles you're getting out?
1: Yes, dear.
2: Gee, that's swell. Could we serve them in gold candelabras?
1: But I don't own any gold candelabras.
2: You mean, after all your years of drudgery, Father's never bought you any?
3: Now, see here.
1: Dear, we have these very nice silver candlesticks.
2: Oh, sure. And I don't mean they won't be fine, but do you happen to know anyone we could borrow gold ones from?
3: Not without putting up collateral.
2: Collateral?
3: And, Henry, what I plan to do just before Kathleen gets here is to bring in all our collateral and put it right in the center of the table.
2: Gee whiz, Father. Now you're kidding.
1: Henry, please go in the dining room and put the chairs around the table.
2: That's a good idea. And I'll give Kathleen the one with the good bottom.
1: Fine.
2: And don't go away, Mother, because I just got another idea.
3: Alice, may I ask what's brought on all this?
1: Dear, it seems that Henry and Kathleen saw a movie of dinner at the White House, and Kathleen was so impressed that Henry invited her to have dinner over here.
3: I see.
1: He felt it was the only democratic thing to do.
2: Mother!
3: Excuse me, I think I'll go and sit on the balcony.
1: But, Sam, we don't have a balcony.
3: That's all right, Alice, I'll build one.
1: What?
2: Mother, did you know you didn't set enough places at the table?
1: Yeah, of course I did. Mary's going out, so that leaves just four of us.
2: But what about Homer and Agnes?
1: What about them?
2: Where are they going to sit?
1: Henry.
2: Gee whiz, you mean I neglected to tell you I more or less invited Homer and Agnes to dinner, too?
1: But, Henry, do you realize I've made individual chicken pies, and I only made four of them?
2: Well, gee, couldn't you just whip up a couple more? Made with canned salmon?
1: Henry, do you mean you definitely invited them?
2: Sure, because Homer's loaning me a bowl of fruit.
1: What for?
2: To put in the center of the table.
1: Now, dear, we have plenty of fruit without borrowing any from Homer.
2: Sure, but what he's bringing is wax, the real stuff.
1: Well, my goodness.
2: And Homer wouldn't bring his fruit unless it included Agnes.
1: But, Henry, look at it this way. Would Homer and Agnes be invited to dinner at the White House?
2: No, gee whiz.
1: Well, then.
2: But neither would we. Oh, boy, there's Kathleen now.
1: Would you like me to go to the door?
2: You, Mother, and a thing like your apron? I'll get it, Mother.
1: Dear, don't run. You'll get all flushed.
2: Well, I'm not running. Only, where's my comb? Where's my comb? Oh, here it is. Oh, boy, Mother, where's the mirror?
1: Henry, your hair looks fine.
2: It's all over my face.
1: Here, let me help you.
2: Oh, gee whiz, Mother, where's my coat? I haven't got my coat on.
1: Henry, it doesn't matter.
2: It was here in the living room.
1: Dear, please answer the door.
2: And let Kathleen walk right in on my shirt sleeve. Oh, here it is. Let me, gee whiz, where's my sleeve? Where's my sleeve?
1: What?
2: I'm okay.
1: I'll be out in the kitchen.
2: Hello,
3: Henry, what took you so long?
2: Father, what are you doing out here?
3: I stepped outside to get the evening paper and the front door locked on me.
2: What? Well, where's... Gee, I even combed my hair.
3: Is that why your face is all red?
2: And gee whiz, no, I just got overheated. So maybe I'd better just slip out of my coat for a minute.
3: Don't throw it, Henry. Hang it up.
2: Sure, Father, I was just going to. Oh, boy, there she is now. Father, will you please hand me my coat?
3: It's only Homer.
2: Homer?
3: I saw him coming up the street.
2: Oh, why should I bother with a coat just for Homer?
3: You mean you don't want it?
2: No, thanks. Kathleen.
4: Good evening, Henry.
2: Gee, how did you get here?
4: I walked.
2: I don't... Well, sorry about my shirt sleeves.
4: Oh, my goodness, have I got the wrong knife?
2: No, gee whiz, come on in.
4: Oh, thank you.
2: Boy.
4: Thank you.
2: May I take your hat?
4: I don't have any hat, Henry.
2: Oh, sure. Gee, Kathleen, how are you anyway?
4: Just fine, thank you. How are you?
2: Oh, I'm fine. Won't you come in the living room?
4: All right.
2: I'll just slip into my coat. There. Would you... like to sit down?
4: All right.
2: Our sofa has one loose spring in it, as you'll eventually notice. But the chair you're getting at the dinner table is in excellent condition. You couldn't smash it with an axe.
4: Really?
2: And boy, Kathleen, is my mother excited over your being here. All she's done today is talk about Kathleen, Kathleen, Kathleen.
4: Oh, my, I hope she was saying something nice about me.
2: Boy, I'll say she was. You know what she was even discussing just a few minutes ago? Finger bowls.
4: Really? We're having finger bowls?
2: No, chicken pot pies.
4: That's my favorite thing.
2: Really? Have you ever had it made with salmon?
4: Chicken mixed with salmon?
2: No, just salmon.
4: That sounds very interesting, Henry.
2: Sure, but a person like Homer would never know the difference, though.
4: Henry, did I tell you how much I've been looking forward to having dinner over here tonight?
2: Gee, you have?
4: This is the first date we've had in about 2 months that Homer hasn't tagged along on.
2: What?
4: Not that I've minded, Henry. Homer's really a very nice boy. But frankly, and that Agnes Larson. My goodness, I've never been so glad to get away from two people for one night in my life.
2: But Kathleen...
4: Every place you and I go, they want to go.
2: Kathleen, listen.
4: Yes?
2: Well, what I mean is... Look, I don't think you understand, Homer.
4: I don't think anybody does. How could they?
2: They couldn't?
4: Well, he's always seemed to come in between us. Frankly, Henry, sometimes I can't help but get the idea that... Well, you think more of Homer than you do of me.
2: Kathleen! Gee, that's the craziest thing I ever heard.
4: Oh, I know that now, Henry.
2: You do?
4: After you invited me over here to dinner just so we could get away from him.
2: Well, look. Look, before we go any further, could I explain one thing to you?
5: Hey, Henry!
4: My goodness, Homer's affecting me so, I imagine I hear his voice.
2: Kathleen, could I please tell you something?
5: Oh, where is everybody?
6: Oh, here you are.
4: Oh, my goodness!
2: Well, Homer! Imagine!
6: Listen, Henry, what are you so surprised about?
2: I'm not surprised. Hi!
6: Hi, and boy, Henry, where do you see what I have for you in this bag?
2: Homer.
6: It's my mother's wax fruit.
2: Yeah? Homer, could I speak to you?
6: The only trouble is my father left it on the radiator and the banana's sort of gotten out of control.
2: Well, look...
6: And the apple is practically shriveled up. But don't worry, him. My father says it's the best imitation of a baked apple he's ever seen. Look.
2: Homer.
6: Oh, I forgot to tell you, Agnes can't come.
4: Who can't?
6: Agnes can. She fell asleep by an open window and got a crick in her neck. Hi, Kathleen. Would you please shove over a little?
4: Why?
6: So I can sit down among you and Henry.
2: Oh. Homer, could I please speak to you in the next room a minute?
6: Oh, boy. You mean dinner's all ready?
4: Dinner?
6: Let's eat.
4: Henry, Morgan.
2: Listen, Kathleen.
4: Not 2 minutes ago, didn't you tell me that Homer wasn't... I mean...
6: Oh, me?
2: Kathleen, I never said he wasn't. It was you.
6: It was? I wasn't what? Kathleen? Henry? What are you both so upset about? Is it because Agnes couldn't come or because my banana melted? Kathleen?
4: I've put the salt in the potatoes, Mrs. Oldridge.
7: Thank you, Kathleen.
4: What can I do now?
7: Not another thing, dear. And dinner won't be ready for another half hour. Why don't you just go back into the living room with Henry?
4: Mrs. Aldrich, would you be very hurt if I just stay out here?
7: In the kitchen?
4: Well, as I said, Henry and I... Well, I just feel that you need some help.
7: Kathleen, sit down.
4: Yes, Mrs. Aldrich.
7: Now, dear, I think I know what's happened between you and Henry. But do you really think you'll gain anything by staying out here and turning your back?
4: But I have my pride, Mrs. Aldrich.
7: Dear, would you mind if I gave you a little heart-to-heart advice?
4: Well, no.
7: There's one problem that every young woman... In fact, every woman of any age has to face sooner or later.
4: You mean...
7: And that's how to get rid of the undesirable friends of... Well, I'm sure your mother had to face it with your father. And I had to...
4: You had to do the same thing with Mr. Aldrich?
7: Now, dear, I didn't say that. But you might as well learn how to cope with the problem right now.
4: Yes, Mrs. Aldrich.
7: Now, as a general rule, as soon as you tell a man not to do something, you can be pretty sure he'll do it.
4: Really?
7: And the more you object to his friends, the more he's going to continue seeing those friends.
4: My goodness.
7: Yes, that's men for you, Kathleen. As nice as they are, they're born with that streak in them.
4: You don't say.
7: So my advice to you is to go back into the living room and be nice to Homer.
4: Nice to Homer?
7: Just as nice as you can be. Perhaps even a little nicer than you are to Henry.
4: Oh, no.
7: Believe me, Kathleen, I'm more experienced in these things than you are.
4: Do you mean... And I can count on Henry to get jealous?
7: Absolutely. And before you know it, he'll be asking Homer to leave.
4: Oh, my goodness.
7: Now, go on back in the living room while I see what the potatoes are doing.
4: Well, I know, but...
7: Go on, dear, and good luck.
4: Oh.
2: Oh.
4: I didn't realize there was anyone in the dining room.
2: I'm just having sort of a discussion with my father.
3: Good evening, Kathleen. It's nice having you here.
4: Thank you, Mr. Aldridge. I'm sorry if I disturbed you.
2: Is she gone, Father?
3: Yes, you can turn around now. Isn't she speaking to you?
2: No, Father. And don't you agree she's being unreasonable? Especially since I'm giving her the chair with a good bottom.
3: Well...
2: And since I even spent an hour washing all the windows here in the dining room, just so she'd have a swell time tonight.
3: Well...
2: Don't you, Father?
3: Frankly, I'd rather not get involved.
2: Oh, gee, maybe if I explained to Homer in a nice way, he'd go home without any hard feelings.
3: Now, hold on a minute.
2: Yes, Father?
3: Frankly, Henry, I'd hate to think that any son of mine would ever let a woman walk all over him.
2: Sure, but...
3: Now, if you let Kathleen get the upper hand now, she'll never have the proper respect for you.
2: She won't?
3: There's one thing, son, that every man has to stick up for above all else. That's his right to his own friend.
2: You mean...
3: Yes, Henry, I have to be firm with your... Well, what I should say is every man has to put his foot down once in a while.
2: You mean you had to be tough with Mother?
3: No, Henry, I haven't been tough. I've merely been firm with her. And she's been a happier wife for it.
2: Gee, now that you mention it, Father, she does seem awfully happy. Listen to her singing out there.
3: Certainly. Now, my advice to you, son, is to march into that living room there and put your foot down on the subject of Homer.
2: You think so?
3: Simply assert your right.
2: When Kathleen's my guest?
3: Isn't Homer also your guest? Before you know it, Kathleen will be eating out of your hand.
2: You mean I should ask?
3: Not ask her, Henry. Tell her. Now, go on.
2: Sure. Gee whiz, maybe you're right. Kathleen?
3: That's the idea.
2: Kathleen, you just see here.
6: Before you speak to Kathleen, could I have a word with you out in the hall?
2: Sure thing.
6: Come on.
2: What is it, Homer, old-timer?
6: Henry, don't call me old-timer. I can't stand it.
2: Listen, Homer, I just want you to know I'm putting my foot down.
6: You are?
2: There's one thing we men have got to do, and that's assert our rights.
6: Henry, listen. You're looking at a heel.
2: You? Homer, you're my best friend.
6: Sure. That's what makes it so terrible.
2: What do you mean?
6: And Henry, you're looking at a guy that just kissed his best friend's girl.
2: And if anybody... What?
6: Sure.
2: You kissed Kathleen?
6: Go on, Henry, hit me.
2: Right under my own roof?
6: Go on.
2: Put up your deuce and defend yourself, Homer. Come on, defend yourself.
6: Okay, I'll defend myself. But my heart won't be in it.
0: And now getting back to the troubles of Henry Aldridge.
3: Henry!
2: Yes, Father?
3: Who were you speaking to on the phone?
2: I just called the Browns' father to see if they could accommodate Homer for dinner.
3: What's that? You're trying to get rid of Homer?
2: Well, considering the way Kathleen feels about
3: Henry,
2: him...
3: Henry, I thought you were going to assert your rights as a man.
2: Sure, Father,
3: just because Kathleen doesn't happen to care for Homer.
2: Father, that isn't my trouble anymore.
3: No?
2: No, gee whiz, I didn't know when I was well off.
3: What do you mean?
2: Boy, do you know where Kathleen is right now? Up in the medicine chest, giving all her attention to Homer's eye.
3: What happened to Homer's eye?
2: He forgot to duck.
3: What's that?
2: Oh, and look, before I forget, when I was talking to Mr. Brown, he said he had two tickets for the fights tonight.
3: He did?
2: Sure. So I said, of course, you'd like to go with him.
3: Well, Henry, you shouldn't have.
2: You mean I said the wrong thing?
3: No, only I really ought to ask her mother first.
2: Ask her, Father?
3: That is, tell her.
8: Tell me what, Sam?
3: Oh, Alice. Alice?
8: Yes, dear. Oh, Kathleen, would you help me untie my apron?
4: Oh, of course, Mrs. Aldridge.
8: Well, everybody, dinner's ready.
3: Alice, you won't mind, will you, if I get out from under your feet right after dinner?
8: Oh?
3: I thought I'd go to the fights with Will Brown.
8: Of course not, dear. I don't mind.
3: Good.
8: Only you're never really under my feet, Sam, and we'd all be very glad to have you here after dinner.
3: You'll have a better time without me.
8: Frankly, dear, I don't see how we can entertain Henry's guests.
3: Alice,
8: Yes, Sam?
3: Henry, what are you staring at?
2: Why? I'm just tying my shoelace.
3: Well, please tie it in the living room.
2: Sure, Father.
8: And Kathleen, is there something you want, dear?
4: Why, no, Mrs. Aldridge.
8: Then suppose you go help Henry with his shoelace.
4: Well, I'd be glad to, only...
3: Alice, I'm sorry, but you'll just have to get along without me.
8: Sam, you can't possibly walk out from the whole evening.
3: Alice, why not?
8: I'll give you several good reasons.
3: Henry, will you please go all the way out of the room?
4: Sure.
8: After the way I've slaved and worked over this dinner...
3: Now, Alice, calm down.
8: Kathleen, will you and Henry please run along?
6: Come on, Alice.
4: How will I go?
6: But you've got to get out of bed and come over to the Aldriches.
4: But what about my crick?
6: Your what?
4: My crick. My crick and my neck. I can't move my head.
6: Agnes, nobody's asking you to walk over there on your head. Besides, Agnes, I need you.
4: Well, my goodness, Homer, I never knew you really cared.
6: Sure I do. Boy, when I got this black...

0: something.
1: Barbecued pork chops?
0: Sure.
1: Oh, boy. Why didn't you tell me that you were that sick?
0: What?
1: Boy, the only thing for me to do is stay here and look after you.

0: father.
1: Yes, Henry?
0: Won't you at least speak to Mother so we can eat dinner?
1: I'm perfectly willing to speak to your mother.
0: You are?
1: Just as soon as she speaks to me.
0: Did you know she's going up to her room? And dinner's getting cold.
1: I'm afraid I'm not very hungry. But you and Kathleen can go ahead and eat.
0: Well, the only trouble is...
1: What?
0: She won't speak to me.
1: Why not?
0: Because I beat up Homer. Only, Father, I hardly touched him. And she was one minute she... And then the next minute she... Boy.
1: Yeah.
0: And frankly, Father, I can't say your advice helped.
1: Yes, I realize that now. But, son, the main thing we men have to remember is never to give in.
0: Sure, Father.
1: And when our first plan doesn't work, then we have enough sense to change our tactics.
0: Yes, sir.
1: Get your coat on. Here's what we're going to do next.

0: Now then, Kathleen, suppose we sit down?
1: All right. Only, where do you suppose Henry and Mr. Aldrich went?
0: Dear, I don't know, and frankly, I don't care.
1: You don't? Well, then naturally, neither do I.
0: You and I are going to enjoy our dinner, Kathleen, just the two of us. We're going to have the time of our lives.
1: Of course. We'll have a much better time without... My, the chicken pot pies smell lovely.
0: Thank you, dear.
1: Do you know what they remind me of?
0: What?
1: Henry.
0: What's that?
1: He's so crazy about them.
0: So is Mr. Aldrich. My, how that man eats.
1: Henry does, too. I made him some brownies once, and do you know how many he ate?
0: No, dear.
1: Well, he ate so many, he had to go home right afterwards.
0: Now, Kathleen, don't cry into your pot pie. Of course not. Now then, may I have your plate? And would you mind answering the phone, Kathleen, while I serve?
1: All right.
0: Hurry back, dear.
1: Hello?
2: Hello, is that you, Kathleen?
1: Yes.
2: Guess who this is?
1: Homer, I can't waste time being nice to you now.
2: What?
1: Henry isn't here to listen, so it won't count.
2: Huh? Well, look, I have bad news for you.
1: What is it?
2: I won't be able to make it for dinner.
1: I thought you said bad news.
2: I have to take care of that crick in the neck of Agnes.
1: Homer, what are you eating?
2: Just a pork chop. And look, when are you and Henry going out together next?
1: Well, we were going to go skating on Saturday.
2: Okay, I'll see you over at the rink.
1: What?
2: So long.
1: But Homer! Well, my goodness. Mrs. Aldrich!
0: Yes, Kathleen, was that phone call for me?
1: No, but my goodness, everything's just going from worse to terrible.
0: Now, Kathleen, you just sit down and stop worrying.
1: Mrs. Aldrich, I followed your advice, and where am I? I've driven Henry out of his home, and Homer's still tagging along.
0: Now, dear, just because Henry and Mr. Aldrich have gone out for a while, well, there's nothing to worry about.
1: There isn't?
0: When men do that, it simply means they're sulking. They'll come back, Kathleen, on their knees.
1: Really?
0: If they were doing anything they felt had to be covered up, they'd have sent flowers.
1: They would?
0: Then we'd really have something to worry about.
1: My goodness.
0: See, Kathleen, what did I tell you? Here they are now.
1: Are you sure, Mrs. Aldrich?
0: Sam has locked out once before tonight. Oh.
3: Mr. Samuel Aldrich?
0: Yes?
3: Acme Flower Shop. These roses are for you.
0: What?
3: And is there a Miss Kathleen Anderson here?

0: Boy, Father, just feel that air.
1: It's the same air you've been breathing all day, son.
0: It tastes better somehow.
1: I know what you mean. Everything looks better after you've looked a problem straight in the eye and licked it.
0: I'll say. They sure are, aren't they?
1: Who?
0: Women.
1: What?
0: A problem.
1: I suppose so, Henry. To any man who hasn't learned to use his head.
0: Boy, Father, and to think for a while today I doubted you.
1: You actually did.
0: Sure. But, boy, after this, I'll always know who to go to for advice.
1: That's right, son. You can always profit by listening to someone who's had more experience than you've had.
0: Well, here we are home again.
1: I'll go in ahead of you, Henry, and we'll let your mother apologize first.
0: Okay.
1: Oh, Alice, I'm home!
0: So am I, Kathleen.
1: Alice? Alice?
0: Mother, we're home!
2: So I see. Kathleen, have you got your coat on?
3: Yes, Mrs. Aldrich.
1: Well, Alice?
2: Don't bother trying to explain, Sam. It won't do you any good.
1: What's that?
3: And Henry Aldrich, don't you ever speak to me again.
0: Who, I?
2: Come along, Kathleen. We'll be late for the movie.
1: Alice? Alice?
0: Kathleen?

0: Buzz, how do you account for a thing like that?
1: Why, I...
0: Boy, Father, what do we do now? Change our tactics again?
1: Henry?
0: Yes, Father?
1: I've given you a good deal of advice today, based on years of experience.
0: Yes, sir.
1: Now I want you to forget every word of it.
0: What's that, Father?
1: When it comes to handling women, Henry, I have only one last piece of advice.
0: Yes, Father?
1: Don't accept any from anyone.
0: Boy, Homer, did you turn out to be a snake in the clover.
2: Henry, old-timer, could I ask you one thing?
0: Huh.
2: Are we going to let women come between us and spoil the friendship of an entire lifetime?
0: Women. Huh.
2: Sure, Hen. You're right. Women.
0: Shake.
3: The Aldrich Family, starring Ezra Stone as Henry with Jackie Kelk as Homer, is written by Patricia Jowdery and Del Dinsdale with music by Jack Miller. Mr. and Mrs. Aldrich are House Jameson and Catherine Roth. And this is Dan Seymour in New York saying, The Aldrich Family is brought to you by the Jell-O Family.

0: And now the Jell-O family presents...
1: Henry! Henry Aldrich!
2: Coming, Mother.
0: Yes, it's the Aldrich family, based on characters originated by Clifford Goldsmith and starring Ezra Stone as Henry with Jackie Kelk as Homer. And yes, it's the Jell-O family with its three famous desserts. Jell-O in those six delicious flavors, Jell-O puddings with that old-fashioned homemade flavor, and Jell-O tapioca puddings, a miracle of goodness, a marvel of speed.

0: It's difficult to imagine, and even more difficult to remember, either a neighborhood or a home without a typical teenage boy somewhere in it. Henry Aldrich, for instance, is always right in the center of everything. The scene opens in the Aldrich front hall. It is mid-morning.
1: I'm coming. Well, Willie Marshall.
2: Hi, Mr. Aldrich. Did you know it's snowing cats and dogs outside?
1: It's also snowing cats and dogs inside. Come in so I can shut the door.
2: Sure. I've got special rates for shoveling the last snow of the year, Mr. Aldrich. $1 an hour.
1: A dollar?
2: That shocks you?
1: It does.
2: Well, did I mention I have an easy payment plan?
1: Willie, no plan could make paying $1 an hour easy.
2: But for snow, that's dirt cheap.
1: No, thank you. Besides, it isn't necessary to hire anyone. Henry's already out there shoveling our driveway.
2: He is?
1: Yes, he started nearly an hour ago.
2: Well, gee, I guess the snow's coming down so fast I couldn't see him.
1: So, thank you just the same.
2: Well, that's okay. Would you like some firewood hauled?
1: No, thanks.
2: Lamps rewired?
1: No, thanks.
2: How about having your house repainted?
1: What?
2: I have a tie-in with an uncle.
1: No, thank you, Willie. And now, if you'll excuse me, I'm helping Mr. Brown make out his income tax return.
2: Okay, I'll move along. Here, Mr. Aldrich.
1: What's this?
2: My card. So long.
1: Goodbye.
3: Say, Sam.
1: I'm coming, Will.
3: I've been looking over these exemptions. There must be a typographical error.
1: That's impossible.
3: But, Sam, according to this form, all I'm allowed to deduct for Homer is $600.
1: That's right.
3: After all I go through, Sam, it isn't fair.
4: Hey.
1: Yes, Alice?
4: Don't you think he's been out there long enough?
1: Who?
4: Henry. He'll be simply worn to nothing shoveling all that heavy snow.
5: I'll get the phone, Mother.
4: Thank you, Mary.
1: Alice, don't worry about Henry. Boys have been shoveling ever since the first snowfall.
4: But when we had his tonsils out, Dr. Bennington warned us not to let Henry overexert.
1: Henry was 3 years old then.
4: Dear, it's the easiest thing in the world to have a relapse.
6: Mr. Brown, that phone call's for you.
3: Me?
6: And here's your pot of hot chocolate, Mother.
4: Thanks, Mary. Here's Sam.
3: I'll be right back.
1: You know I don't care for hot chocolate.
4: Dear, I want you to take it out to Henry.
1: Alice.
7: Sam, it's energy food.
3: Hello?
8: Will, this is Elizabeth.
3: Who?
8: Elizabeth Brown, your wife.
3: Oh, yes, Elizabeth.
8: Is Homer over there at the Aldriches?
3: Of course not. He's shoveling snow off our driveway.
8: Well, I did see a dark object out there. But I thought it was a trash can.
3: Elizabeth, it's about time you began to recognize the difference between your own son and a trash can.
8: Yes, dear. And Will, you know how the poor boy suffers from sinus.
3: Only when there's work to be done.
8: But, dear...
3: Elizabeth, let's not coddle Homer.
1: Will, is that Elizabeth on the phone?
3: Now, hold on a second, Elizabeth.
1: Tell her to tell Henry to come right home and to be quick about it.
3: Is Henry at our house?
1: Well, he's not here and our driveway hasn't been touched.
3: Elizabeth, how many trash cans did you see outside?
8: One. And excuse me, Will, I've got a pot of hot chocolate on the stove.
3: What? Henry isn't at our house, Sam.
1: That's a fine thing. Alice, where's Henry?
7: Were you calling I, Father?
1: Henry Aldrich, where did you come from?
7: The basement. And, Father, did you know our aluminum snow shovel has disappeared?
1: Henry, we gave that to the government in 1942.
7: We did? Gee whiz, what for?
1: We were fighting a war.
7: With our snow shovel?
1: Henry.
7: But, Father, the one I'm using weighs a ton.
1: No alibis, Henry. If Homer's clearing away the brown snow, the least you can do is clear ours.
7: Homer is?
3: That's right, Henry.
7: Homer?
9: Did someone call me?
3: Homer!
9: Father!
3: So, you were the trash can after all.
9: Why?
3: Why aren't you at home shoveling snow?
9: Because I'm going to help Henry, then he's coming over to help me.
3: Oh, don't say.
7: Sure. Boy, if there's one thing two people can do faster, it's driveways.
1: Very well, then. Suppose you start.
7: Yeah. Now?
1: Now.
9: Before we find a lighter shovel?
3: Homer, start shoveling.
9: Yes, Father. But gee whiz, you've never seen a snow that weighed so much.
1: Come on, Will. Let's get back to your income tax.
7: Father, did I mention the weather report I heard on the radio?
1: What about it?
7: They predicted we're practically sure to have sun tomorrow.
1: Yes?
7: Or by Saturday at the latest. Good, hot sun.
1: Well?
7: Nothing. I just thought I'd mention it.
3: You know what our trouble is, Sam? Our wives coddle those boys too much.
1: Not this time, Will. This time Henry's going to finish that job.
3: Right, Sam. Homer, too.
6: Father, Mother just put on her boots and shawl and your old mackinaw and went out to the driveway.
1: What for?
6: That's what I was wondering. She was carrying the coal shovel.
1: What? Alice! Alice, come back in here!

0: Listen, Henry, be careful.
1: What'd I do now?
0: What'd you do? Look at the space I cleared in your driveway.
1: What space?
0: That's just it. You threw a shovel full of snow over here, and there goes 15 minutes of work.
1: Homer, with this shovel, that's as far as I can throw it.
0: I've been thinking, Henry. How much snow do we take up with each shovel full? 6 inches at the most.
1: So what?
0: So if we take one shovel every 10 seconds, do you know how long we'll be?
1: How long?
0: I don't know. But I have a date with Agnes tonight, and by the time we're through, I won't be in shape for anything.
1: Homer, what can we do?
0: Use our brain.
1: You think that's practical?
0: I mean like Tom Sawyer.
1: Who?
0: Remember? He got this kid to think whitewashing was so much fun. He did the fence for him and gave Tom an apple besides.
1: Homer, those things only happen in books. Who'd be dumb enough to fall for a thing like that?
2: Hiya, fellas.
0: Oh, boy. Here's somebody who's dumb enough. Charlie Clark. Start enjoying yourself, Henry. Start enjoying yourself.
1: Homer, it won't work.
0: We can at least try. Boy, Henry, did you ever have so much fun? Wee! Henry.
1: What?
0: Wee.
1: Oh.
0: Wee! Wee!
2: What's up, fellas?
0: Charlie, don't stop us. Boy, are we having fun.
2: Fun? Homer, have you got sunstroke or something?
0: Gee whiz, no. Wee! Wee! Wee! Oh, boy.
1: Homer, what happened?
0: Oh, boy.
2: Homer, why are you bent over?
0: It's nothing, Charlie. Didn't you ever laugh so hard you couldn't straighten up?
2: Henry, does he mean he's really enjoying shoveling snow?
1: Sure.
2: You know what I think?
0: What?
2: You guys sure have sunstroke, all right. So long.
1: Charlie, wait.
2: Imagine thinking a thing like shoveling snow is fun.
0: But it is, Charlie. Look. Wee.
1: Homer, he's gone.
0: Wee.
1: I told you it only worked in books, Homer.
0: Well, all I can say is that's a good example of our entire school system.
1: What is?
0: Tom Sawyer. They give you a book like that to read, and when you put it to work, what happens? No wonder I flunked French.
1: French? What's that got to do with Tom Sawyer?
0: It's all tied together, Henry. It's all tied together.
1: Come on, we'd better get back to shoveling, or we'll never get done.
0: Okay. Wee.
1: Homer, never mind weeing.
0: Oh, I forgot. Boy, did you ever shovel heavier snow?
2: Hiya, fellas.
0: Who's that?
1: Willie Marshall. Keep shoveling.
2: Hiya, fellas. What you doing?
0: Yes.
2: Okay. Shoveling snow?
0: You win, Willie. Now would you like to do me a favor?
2: What?
0: Jump in the lake.
2: I can't. It's frozen.
0: Oh, boy.
2: I can crack a joke as well as the next guy.
1: Willie, for the last time, beat it and let us finish.
2: Say, you guys wouldn't consider...
1: Consider what?
2: Gee, no, I guess you wouldn't.
0: Wouldn't what?
2: Well, you guys look like you're having so much fun. I was wondering if you'd let me try for a while.
0: What? You mean you want a shovel?
2: I guess you wouldn't consider it, huh?
0: Sure we would.
1: Well, here, Willie, try mine.
2: Well, gee, thanks. Here, hold this package. Whee!
0: Henry, do you suppose he's got sunstroke?
2: Whee! Well, thanks for letting me try, fellas. Here's your shovel.
1: You're quitting?
0: When you've just started to enjoy yourself?
2: Gee, I really don't want to quit. Only I have to deliver this package to my Aunt Mildred, see? And
0: Willie, you mean you're going to let a little thing like your Aunt Mildred stand between you and the most fun you've ever had in your life?
2: Well, gee, what can I do?
1: Willie, suppose Homer and I deliver the package for you.
2: You would, fellas? You'd really do that for me?
0: Gee, it'd be a pleasure, Willie. Here's your shovel back.
2: Well, gee, thanks. Her name's Mrs. Hopkins on Maple Street.
1: Sure, we know. Come on, Homer.
2: Well, thanks again, fellas.
0: You're welcome, Willie. Boy, Henry, it just shows how you can misjudge people. Here I've been going through life thinking Willie was one of the smartest guys around.
1: I'll say.
0: And you know what I'm going to do when I get home?
1: What?
0: Read Tom Sawyer again. Maybe there's something in there that can help my French.
3: Hi, Mrs. Hopkins.
0: Hi, Mrs. Hopkins.
4: Well, come in, boys. I thought you were my nephew, Willie. I've been expecting him all morning.
1: Well, that's the whole thing, Mrs. Hopkins.
4: What is?
0: Willie got sort of tied up in a little deal and sent us over instead.
4: You're taking his place?
1: Oh, sure. Here's your package, Mrs. Hopkins.
4: Package? Oh, that must be. Wait here. I'll be right back.
1: Wait, Mrs. Hopkins?
0: She was. Why does she want us to wait?
1: She probably wants to give us a little something for delivering the package.
0: Oh, boy. You mean we're getting paid to boot?
1: Homer, if she gives us money, naturally, we won't keep it.
0: Why not?
1: Because if anyone really deserves it, it's good old Willie.
0: With all the fun he's having.
4: Here you are, boys. The brushes are here in the package. And...
1: But Mrs. Hopkins, what's in this can?
4: Whitewash.
1: Whitewash?
0: Whitewash.
4: Well, didn't you say you were taking Willie's place?
1: Well, sure, only...
4: Well, that's why he was coming over, to whitewash my basement.
0: What?
1: Oh, boy.
0: Henry, we've been swindled.
3: Sam, what are you doing over there by the window?
5: Just checking on the boys, Will.
3: Oh, Homer doesn't look as though he's wheezing, does he?
5: I can only see one of them from here.
3: Which one?
5: It's hard to tell, but he seems to be shoveling right along.
3: You know, Sam, it sure makes you feel good knowing your son has learned to really stick on the job.
5: That's right, Will.
3: Yes, sir, it just goes to show you, Sam, that a mother's a mother, but a father... Well, Sam, every boy really needs a father. After all, who else can teach him how to finish whatever he starts?
5: Will, speaking of finishing what you start, let's get back to your tax return.
3: My return. Well, where were we?
5: On Schedule D, page 2. Have you got it?
3: Yeah. Sam, why don't I just tell them how much money I've got left over and let the government take what it needs?
6: Sam, can you answer the front door?
5: Very well, Alice. We'll start totaling your deduction.
3: Oh, but, Sam, that's where I really go to pieces.
2: Hi, Mr. Aldridge.
5: Willie, you have already asked me. We don't need our plumbing fixed. Our furnace is fine.
2: Well, gee whiz, Mr. Aldridge. I'm not here for that.
5: No? Come in.
2: I've got a path cleared from the sidewalk to your back door, Mr. Aldridge.
5: What?
2: Naturally, that's for free, but if I make it wide enough to get your car out, don't you think I'm entitled to a little something extra?
5: Willie, may I ask why you are doing our driveway?
2: I made sort of a deal with Henry and Homer.
5: You don't say.
2: Yes, sir. You look upset, Mr. Aldridge.
5: Upset?
2: If you are, naturally, considering the circumstances, I wouldn't think of charging you full price.
5: Willie, it won't be necessary for you to clear our driveway.
2: But, Mr. Aldridge, I made a bargain with the boys.
5: The boys were in no position to make such a bargain. You may go home, Willie.
2: Well, gee, if you say so, Mr. Aldridge.
5: I say so.
2: Well, if you say so, goodbye.
5: Goodbye.
2: And if you ever need your pipes thawed out or anything.
5: Yes,
2: like...
5: Willie, I have your card. Goodbye.
3: Sam.
5: Yes, Will, I'm coming.
3: I can't figure out what... Sam, you look awful. Did you fall down the front steps?
5: That would have been a pleasure.
3: What?
5: Well, the night Henry was born and I found out he was a boy, I had to pinch myself to make sure it was true. But I never realized I'd go through life pinching myself for the same reason.
3: What's Henry done now?
5: And it isn't only Henry. Will, you might as well sit down and start pinching yourself, too.

0: And now, while Mr. Aldrich and Mr. Brown are pinching themselves, let's listen to Meredith Wilson and his talking people.
1: Oh, intermission, intermission. Meredith, we just love intermission.
2: Oh, you do? Well, why, may I ask?
1: Because it's so short.
2: I see.
1: In less than a minute, we'll be back with Henry and Homer. Shall we dance?
2: Of course. The Jell-O family's famous tapioca polka.
1: Jell-O, vanilla tapioca. Jell-O, chocolate tapioca. 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That means orange. 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
2: Jell-O, vanilla tapioca. Rich, luscious vanilla. 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And Jell-O orange coconut tapioca. Tangy, refreshing orange combined with tropical coconut. But I don't think you'll like them.
1: Oh, yes, we will.
2: No, no, you won't.
1: Oh, yes, we will.
2: Oh, no, you won't.
1: Oh, yes,
2: okay, I guess you will, then. Everybody loves Jell-O tapioca puddings. Put them on tomorrow's shopping list today. And remember, the big red letters stand for the whole Jell-O family of desserts.
1: J-E-L-L. Oh, the big red letters stand for the Jell-O family. Oh, the big red letters stand for the Jell-O family. That's Jell-O. Yum, yum, yum. Jell-O pudding. Yum, yum, yum. Jell-O tapioca pudding. Yes, sir.
2: And now back to the Aldrich family.

0: Yes, getting back to the troubles of Henry Aldridge. Sam Aldridge and Will Brown have been shocked to learn that their sons have passed their snow shoveling on to Willie. And Henry and Homer have been tricked into whitewashing a cellar for Willie's aunt. The scene opens in her cellar. It is that afternoon.
1: Henry, quit.
2: Oh, gee whiz, did I get you again with the whitewash, Homer?
1: Sure you did, darn you.
2: Is it my fault the brush splatters?
1: But look at my sweater. It's practically polka-dotted. And boy, it's even in my hair.
2: Homer, gray hair is very becoming on you.
1: Where do I lay my hands on Willie?
2: Look, Homer, we're practically through. Just a couple more feet of this ceiling and we're free men.
3: Boys, how are you coming along?
2: Coming along, Mrs. Hopkins? Well, you might say we're there.
3: You don't say. Homer, you're as white as a sheet. Are you ill?
1: No, ma'am. Just whitewashed.
2: So if you don't mind, Mrs. Hopkins, now that we've finished the whitewashing...
3: Don't you think you ought to take a little rest first?
1: Rest?
2: First?
3: Yes, before you start removing these ashes.
2: What? What ashes?
3: Well, that pile right over there. Just shovel them into those barrels.
2: But...
3: And remember, when you've done with that, come upstairs. I got something for you.
1: Henry, did she say ashes?
2: Yeah.
1: That whole pile?
2: Yeah.
1: Into those six barrels?
2: Uh-huh.
1: I'm going home.
2: Homer, wait.
1: Henry, I'm not going to kill myself at this stage in my life.
2: But don't you realize Mrs. Hopkins might give us something?
1: Henry, money isn't everything.
2: Besides, we made a bargain with Willie. He'll sue us.
1: Let him. I'll sue him right back. Out of my way.
2: Homer, look out for the whitewash!
1: Oh, boy.
2: Homer.
1: Gee whiz, look at my shoes. Now I've got one black one and one white one.
2: Homer, why'd you put your other shoe in the bucket?
1: You think I want to look ridiculous?
3: Oh, boy.
2: Why, yes, Mrs. Hopkins?
3: I forgot to ask. Can either of you change a $20 bill?
2: 20?
1: 20?
3: Yes, I need 550.
1: Oh, boy.
2: Gee whiz. No, we can't, Mrs. Hopkins.
3: Oh, well, I'll get it somewhere. Thanks anyway.
1: Henry, did you hear that? She's giving us 550.
2: Did it sound like that to you, too?
1: Oh, boy, let me at those ashes.
2: Then you're not quitting?
1: Henry, are you crazy?
2: Atta boy, Homer.
1: Besides, Henry, it's nice inside work.

0: You know, Sam, snow was never this heavy when I was a boy.
1: Careful, Will. You're spilling it down my galoshes.
0: Wouldn't it be better for their characters if we got into your car and tracked them down and put them back on the job?
1: No, Will. This way we'll show them how easily the job could have been done if they'd only applied themselves.
0: Yes, but...
1: And naturally, I don't propose to let them off scot-free. We'll charge them for doing their work for them and take it out of their allowances.
0: Say, that's a good idea, Sam. How much do we charge?
1: Oh, I'd say about 30 cents an hour would be a sharp lesson to them.
0: 30? I can't work for that kind of money. Let's make it 50 and really teach them a lesson.
1: We'll start shoveling.
0: Sam.
1: Now what?
0: You think Henry's right?
1: Right? What about?
0: The sun coming out tomorrow.
1: Now, Will.
0: But the sun does such a nice, clean job.
1: Will, you're as bad as the boys. Now keep shoveling.
0: Sam.
2: Will, stand back until I figure out how to straighten up.
3: Homer, keep working.
4: But, Henry, my back's breaking.
3: Listen, Mrs. Hopkins is going to pay us $5.50, right?
4: Yeah.
3: Just as soon as we get these barrels of ashes out to the curb, right?
4: Yeah.
3: Well, how else can we get them out there?
4: Well, Henry, do you realize Mrs. Hopkins' driveway is twice as long as yours?
3: Sure, I realize it. Now start shoveling this snow or we'll never get done.

0: Are we moving, Will?
1: No use, Sam. Your car wheels just keep spinning.
0: At the time, Ted. Here we are stuck in a ditch miles from nowhere. Well, you shouldn't have told me to take that shortcut.
1: Now, Sam, don't go blaming everything on me. And besides, things aren't hopeless. Once we get moving and get our hands on that flamethrower, those driveways will be a cinch.
0: Hey, Will. Look.
1: It's a snowplow, Sam. Hey!
0: Hello there! Stop!
2: Hey, Mr. Orange.
0: Gus! Will, it's Gus.
1: A junk man? Hey, Gus, what are you doing on that plow?
2: Driving it.
1: In the junk business?
2: Not anymore. Sheila decided to retire.
0: Sheila?
2: Yeah, my horse. He's been pulling that junk wagon, man and boy, for 15 years. Then, one day last month, she told me she was going to up and retire.
1: She told you?
2: Yeah. Me and Sheila was pretty close, you know. After 15 years in the junk business, she just couldn't take it anymore. The bells was giving her headaches.
0: Look, Gus.
2: Had a mite trouble here?
0: Yes, and could you haul us out of this ditch?
2: Haul you out? Well, I might be able to.
1: Fine.
2: Only thing is, I'm just the driver of this plow, not the proprietor.
0: Gus, we'd be very glad to pay you.
2: You would?
0: Yes. How much?
2: Well, now, first, I'd like to point out that this ain't no ordinary plow that you're hiring.
0: Yes, I know.
2: It's the widest one in the state.
0: Well, that's fine, only...
2: Clears two lanes in one fell swoop, as you might say.
0: Gus, how does $5 sound?
1: $5, Sam?
2: Why, it has a nice ring. How does $10 sound to you?
1: $10?
0: Now, just a minute, Gus.
3: Sam, is that you?
4: No, Mother, it's I, Henry.
3: Well, please march straight in here. I want a word with you.
4: Yes, Mother, and boy, am I worn out.
3: Henry, I haven't the least bit of sympathy for you. Mary!
5: Yes, Mother?
3: Will you bring Henry a nice warm glass of milk?
5: Is he back? Mother, don't start on him until I get there.
4: Mother, why didn't Willie do our driveway?
3: Because, dear, your father sent him away.
4: What?
3: And, Henry, why you couldn't do a simple, ordinary job that your father can do in 10 minutes is beyond me.
4: Father's going to clean the driveway?
3: Yes, dear, just as soon as he gets back from wherever he disappeared to.
4: Oh, boy.
3: And when he finds out that you were clearing Mrs. Hopkins' driveway, he's going to be simply furious.
4: You heard about that?
3: Yes, dear, your Aunt Harriet saw you.
4: Mother, let me explain why I did it.
3: Dear, I know why. And someday you'll learn that money isn't everything.
4: But that's just it. We didn't get any money.
3: What?
4: Mrs. Hopkins wanted the $5.50 for the laundry man.
3: Henry, I don't understand a word of this.
4: Gee whiz, all we got out of it were two Cokes and a glass of ginger ale. Flat.
5: Here's your milk, Henry.
4: Gee, I don't know whether I've even got enough strength to swallow.
5: Mother, did you hear a crash outside a few minutes ago?
3: A crash? No, dear.
5: Well, I'm positive I heard something.
3: Oh, dear, that must be your father. Sam?
6: Yes, Alice?
5: Henry, now are you going to get it?
3: Mary, your father sounds as though he could use a glass of hot milk, too.
5: But, Mother, just when he's going to...
3: Mary, please get it.
5: My goodness, I might as well be an outsider in this family.
0: I see you're home, Henry.
4: Yes, Father. And, Father, as soon as my mittens thaw out, I'm going to get started on the driveway.
0: Don't bother.
3: Sam, before you fly off the handle, why don't you... Sam, are you taking off your jacket?
4: Father, if it'll make you any happier, I won't even wait for my mittens to thaw. I'll start right now.
0: Henry, the driveway is cleared.
4: It is?
3: Sam, are you rolling up your sleeve?
0: I am.
4: Father, if you're worried that I haven't learned my lesson, gee whiz, I give you my word. Father, you're rolling up both your sleeves.
0: I am.
3: And now, Sam?
0: Alice, would you please go up to our bathroom and get something for me?
4: You mean your razor strap?
0: I mean the liniment.
3: Sam.
0: No, I never remembered snow being that heavy.
4: Oh, gee, Father, then you're not...
0: Henry, suppose you run upstairs and get the liniment.
4: Yes, Father, and I give you my word. From now on, I'm going to pitch into everything.
0: Yes, well, now let's not overdo it.
3: Sam, I thought you controlled yourself beautifully.
0: Alice, I couldn't very well blame Henry when...
3: Yes, Sam?
0: Alice, suppose we just forget it.
3: Yes, dear. Did you do the whole driveway yourself?
0: I had it done, Alice, by Gus.
3: Gus?
0: At a slight additional cost.
3: But how did he do it so quickly?
0: He had the widest snowplow in the state.
3: What?
0: Never mind, Alice. But,
7: do you know that fence between our driveway and Kilmer's?
3: Yes.
7: What would you think if we removed it and widened our driveway 3 feet?
4: Boy, Willie, boy, are you a swindler, tricking us into doing all that work at your Aunt Mildred's.
8: I'll say, Willie, boy.
9: Who's a swindler? Who's a swindler? I got that idea right out of a school book, so that makes it perfectly legal.
4: What?
8: Why?
9: Sure, that one about a guy whitewashing a fence. Only, of course, I had to spruce up the idea some.
10: Well, ladies, when it comes to Jell-O, whether you spruce it up with extra fixings or serve it just as is, that rich fruit-like Jell-O is always tops and treats. 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For 39 years now, the Boy Scouts of America has carried on a program of character building and citizenship training. So this coming week, we salute 2,200,000 Boy Scouts as they go forward with their crusade to strengthen the arm of liberty. The more scouts we have today, the better citizens we'll have tomorrow.

Rich Family, starring Ezra Stone as Henry with Jackie Kelk as Homer, is written by Norman Tokar and Ed Jurist, with music by Jack Miller. Mr. and Mrs. Aldrich are House Jameson and Catherine Roth. And this is Dan Seymour in New York saying, the Aldrich Family is brought to you by the Jell-O Family.

0: stay tuned for the Burns and Allen Show, which follows immediately over most of these states. 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
1: Coming, Mother.
2: Yes, it's the Aldrich family, based on characters originated by Clifford Goldsmith and starring Ezra Stone as Henry with Jackie Kelk as Homer. And yes, it's the Jell-O family with its three famous desserts. Jell-O in those six delicious flavors, regular Jell-O puddings with that old-fashioned homemade flavor, and Jell-O tapioca puddings. A miracle of goodness, a marvel of speed.

0: 117 Elm Street, Centerville, is your own house, or the house on the next block, or that house right around the corner in your memories. And the important person in and out of it is always a typical teenage boy like Henry Aldrich. The scene opens at the Aldrich breakfast table. It is Saturday morning.
1: Alice, do we have to?
2: Now, Sam.
1: It started out to be such a nice day. The air is brisk, the sun is shining. Why ruin it by discussing Henry's report card?
2: But, dear, have you seen it?
1: I signed it.
2: But have you seen it?
1: You don't think I signed Henry's report card with my eyes closed, do you?
2: Yes.
1: Now, Alice.
2: If you'd looked at it, you'd certainly be more upset. And I'm sure we ought to have his basal metabolism taken.
1: His what?
2: His basal metabolism, Sam. It's at the bottom of a lot of things these days.
1: Not report cards. Alice, there's nothing wrong with Henry that some hard work won't cure. He's just got to learn to stop procrastinating and buckle down.
2: That's right, dear, and I think you should speak to him about it.
1: Yes, Alice, I will. Tomorrow.
2: Why can't you do it today?
1: Alice, the sun is shining, the air is brisk, and it's Saturday, Henry's day of rest.
2: Sam Aldrich, if you ask me, you could do with a little buckling down yourself. Henry?
3: Yes, Mother?
2: Come in here, please.
1: Alice.
2: And, dear, if he has any homework, I think he should do it right now.
3: You were calling I, Mother?
2: Yes, dear, your father has something to say to you.
4: He has? Oh, boy.
2: Now, I'll answer the phone.
4: Yes, Father?
1: Henry, what I want to say is...
4: Yes, sir?
1: What I want to say...
4: Father, if it's going out of your head, I don't mind dropping the whole thing until it comes back.
1: I haven't forgotten, Henry. Sit down.
4: Sit down? But, Father...
1: Henry.
4: Yes, Father, I'm sat. I mean sit. Seated.
1: Henry, your mother and I have just been discussing your report card.
4: You have? On a nice day like this?
1: I had the same reaction. Henry, don't you think it's about time you buckled down and started to worry about your schoolwork?
4: Gee, I do worry about it, Father.
1: You do?
4: I give you my word, there's nothing I worry about more.
1: I'm glad to hear that.
4: But I'd be glad to do a little extra worrying, if it would ease your mind.
1: That's very cooperative of you, Henry, but there's one method we ought to try first.
4: There is? What?
1: Work.
4: Work?
1: Yes.
4: Father, when you say work, how do you mean that?
1: Just the way it sounds. Good, hard, industrious effort.
4: Oh.
1: I want you to buckle down and really put your mind to your studies.
4: Yes, sir.
1: Now, what homework do you have this weekend?
4: This weekend? Oh, gee, that's a wonderful part, Father. I practically don't have any at all.
1: None at all?
4: Well, just a few simple geometry problems. And gee whiz, I can knock those off in 5 minutes.
1: Good. Suppose you take 5 minutes right now and start knocking.
4: What? But, Father, when I said 5 minutes, I was thinking of 5 minutes Monday morning when my brain will have a whole weekend's rest.
1: Henry, your mother and I have taken all the procrastinating we're going to. You're not to leave the house until your geometry is done.
4: But, Father...
1: Is that clear?
4: Yes, sir.
2: Sam, could I speak to you out here in the hall?
1: Yes, Alice. Now get to work, Henry.
4: Yes, Father. But I'm really much better at homework on Monday morning.
2: Sam, you didn't tell him to do his homework now, did you?
1: Yes, why?
2: That was Homer on the phone, and I'm afraid we've made a terrible mistake.
1: In what way?
2: He's on his way over here.
1: Alice, I'm afraid that's a mistake we can no longer avoid.
2: Dear, you don't understand. We didn't realize that the boys have a date to go ice skating with Kathleen and Agnes. So wouldn't it be just as well if he did his homework Sunday evening?
1: Alice, after I ordered him to do it now?
2: But, Sam, this is Saturday, his day of rest.
1: Suppose I do this, Alice. Suppose I help him.
2: You will? Well, that might help. But nevertheless, dear, I'm certainly going to write a note to Mr. Bradley.
1: Henry's principal, why?
2: Sam, they have no right to ruin a boy's entire weekend this way. Especially on the last good ice skating day of the year. Will you answer that, dear? I'm on the stove.
1: Hello.
5: Hello, Sam. This is Will Brown.
1: Yes, Will.
5: Sam, I just looked outdoors, and it's a wonderful day.
1: Yes, isn't it?
5: The sun is shining. There's that old snap in the air. And I thought, why stay cooped up in the house? Why not call good old Sam and spend the afternoon bowling?
1: Bowling?
5: Why not?
1: You mean, why be cooped up in the house when you can be cooped up in the bowling alley?
5: But, Sam, I have to get out of the house. Elizabeth's trying to get me to shellac the dining room floor.
1: Shellac it?
5: Sure. That's her favorite indoor sport, trying to get me to shellac. So what do you say? Aren't you in the mood to bowl, Sam?
1: Oh, I'm in the mood, all right.
5: Good, then suppose you pick me up right away.
1: Well, I'll tell you, there's a little matter I have to clean up first.
5: Oh, you mean Alice has stuck you with some job?
1: No, it's just Will, it's nothing I can't finish in 5 minutes.
5: Okay, I'll be waiting for you. So long, Sam.
1: Goodbye, Will. Henry!
3: I'm in the dining room, Father, buckling down on my homework.
1: Good.
4: Gee, Father, Mother told me about your helping me, and boy, I certainly appreciate
1: it. That's quite all right. Now, let's get started.
3: Hey, Henry.
4: Gee, sounds like Homer.
1: It doesn't sound like anyone else.
6: Hi, Hen. Hi, Mr. Aldrich. Boy, what a day. What a day.
1: Homer.
6: Is that an apple in that fruit bowl?
4: Homer, don't bite it. It's wax.
6: It is. Boy, what a day. Come on, Henry, let's go.
4: Let's go?
6: Sure, aren't we meeting the girls at 12?
4: Well, first, Homer, there's a little matter my father and I have to get out of the way.
6: What little matter?
4: My geometry homework.
6: You're gonna do that now? What'll you do Monday during lunch?
1: Homer, the fewer interruptions we have, the quicker we'll finish. So would you please sit quietly in the corner?
6: Yes, sir.
1: Now, Henry.
6: Henry, did I tell you about that trick Agnes and I worked out?
1: Homer, if...
6: We're skating along gracefully, see? And then all of a sudden, she grabs me by the wrist and throws me over her shoulder.
1: Homer,
6: And when I come down, there she is to grab me again.
1: Homer!
6: Yes, Mr. Aldrich. I'll shut up.
1: Good. Now...
6: Is that banana wax, too?
1: It is.
6: Oh. The pear, too?
1: Homer, I'm sure Mrs. Aldrich must have something edible in the kitchen.
6: Yes, sir. You don't mind my leaving?
1: Not a bit.
6: You won't be long, will you, Hen?
4: No, gee, if we buckle down, we'll be through in no time.
1: Henry, how many problems have you done so far?
4: How many? Well, there's one in particular I'm sort of stuck on.
1: Which one?
4: The first.
1: I see. Well, let's get to work on it.
4: Yes, sir. Just as soon as I get this lampshade fixed.
1: What's wrong with it?
4: Well, gee whiz, did you ever notice how it tilts? Boy, you can hardly concentrate. Excuse me.
1: Where are you going?
4: To get a pair of pliers so we can work with a free mind.
1: Henry, sit down.
4: Yes.
1: You'll never get anywhere if you keep on procrastinating.
4: Yes, sir.
1: Now, what's the problem you're stuck on?
4: Farmer Gray has a field that is 900 feet on one side, 800 feet on the parallel side, and the remaining sides are 100 feet each. If the field is in the shape of a trapezoid, what is the area?
1: Henry, that can't be right.
4: But I copied it right off the blackboard, Father.
1: The field is in the shape of a what?
4: Trapezoid.
1: Oh, trapezoid. Well, that shouldn't be hard. Do you have your pencil, Henry?
4: Yes, sir.
1: And your ruler and your paper?
4: Yes, sir.
1: All right, then, Henry. Now, first tell me, what is a trapezoid?
4: What is it?
1: Well, Henry, you can't expect to find the area unless you know what it is.
4: But, Father, that's the whole thing. I don't even remember Miss Bennett ever even mentioning trapezoids.
6: Hey, Ken, do either of you have a nutcracker on you?
4: A nutcracker?
6: All your mother had to eat that wasn't in a can were these walnuts.
1: Homer, you'll find my hammer in the basement.
6: Yes, sir. Henry, do you think you'll be through by the time I'm all cracked?
1: Homer! Just run along.
6: Yes, Mr. Aldrich. I'll leave you alone.
1: Let's hurry, Henry. Suppose you look up trapezoids. Where's your math book?
4: Why, in my lunchbox.
1: You're having it for lunch?
4: No, sir. I put it in there so I'd be sure not to forget to bring the book home from school.
1: Well, please get it.
4: Well, that's just it. I forgot my lunchbox.
1: You don't have a book at all?
4: No, sir. So couldn't you just tell me what a trapezoid is?
1: A trapezoid, of course. Now, as I remember it, a trapezoid is a... A trapezoid is a sort of a...
4: Yes, Father?
1: Henry, you'll never learn by my telling you. The thing for you to do is look it up.
4: But where, Father?
1: Doesn't Homer have a geometry book?
4: Sure, but it's probably in his house.
1: Well, ask him to get it.
4: But, Father...
1: And please hurry, Henry. A certain gentleman is waiting for me on a very urgent matter.
7: Hello?
8: Elizabeth, this is Alice.
7: Oh, hello, Alice.
8: Elizabeth, I'm writing a letter to Mr. Bradley, and I wondered if you'd be interested in signing it, too.
7: What sort of a letter, Alice?
8: About the amount of homework they give the boys. I say, Dear Mr. Bradley, as one of your mothers, I'm deeply concerned about my son's weekend.
7: Henry has homework over the weekend?
8: Yes.
7: Well, isn't Homer lucky? He never has any.
8: But aren't he and Henry in the same class?
7: That's true, they are. He must have homework.
8: I should think so.
7: You know what Homer's trouble is. He takes after Will, always putting things off.
8: He does?
7: Alice, I'd hate to tell you how long I've been after Will to shellac my dining room floor. I asked him this morning, and he said he's going bowling with Sam.
8: Sam? Sam's going bowling?
7: Isn't he?
8: Well, right now he's working on a trapezoid with Henry.
7: You don't say. Will.
9: Elizabeth.
7: Oh, my goodness, it's Will. I'd better hang up before he gets away.
8: All right. Goodbye, Elizabeth.
7: Goodbye. Will, I'd like to speak to you.
9: Elizabeth, have you seen my bowling shoes?
7: Your bowling shoes? They're in my broom closet.
9: What are they doing there?
7: They're so comfortable to do housework in.
9: Elizabeth.
7: And anyway, Will Brown, you won't need them.
9: Why not?
7: If Sam Aldridge can fix Alice's trapezoid, you can shellac my floor.
9: Fix her what?
7: Oh, don't stand around asking questions. Suppose you start.
9: But, Elizabeth, it's too humid to shellac.
7: You used the same excuse in July.
9: But, Elizabeth...
7: Will Brown, how would you like to have sweetbreads for dinner every day from now on?
9: Sweetbreads? Elizabeth.
7: Well, you're going to get them if that floor isn't done today.
9: But Sam will be here any minute.
10: Mother.
9: Elizabeth.
10: Mother, have you seen my geometry book anywhere?
9: Where did you put it?
10: I don't remember. I always put things like that right out of my mind as soon as I get home on Friday.
9: Well, I haven't seen it. And Homer.
10: Oh, there it is on the hall table. Excuse me.
9: Wait a minute, Homer. Didn't you promise to help me shellac the dining room floor?
10: Sure. When the time came that you couldn't get out of it.
9: Well, the time has come. Get the brushes and let's start.
10: But, Father...
9: Homer, start shellacking and shut up.
1: Henry, go back and look through that encyclopedia again.
4: Gee whiz, Father, I did 4 times. And I give you my word, trapezoid's nowhere in there.
1: Henry, it must be. Everything's in the encyclopedia.
4: But it isn't. It goes from trepanning to trap shooting. Oh, I know. Remember when little cousin Bertram visited us last summer?
1: What about it?
4: Boy, if there was one thing he liked to do, it was cut pictures out of books. You suppose he took trapezoids with him?
1: That's a fine thing. Let me at that phone.
4: Father, who are you calling?
1: Mr. Cleary, my accountant. And find out once and for all what a trapezoid is.
8: Number, please.
1: Elm, 494.
8: Elm,
4: do you think Mr. Cleary can help us?
1: If he can't, no one can. I've never seen anyone who could do the things with figures that he can.
11: Hello?
1: Oh, hello, Mr. Cleary. This is Mr. Aldridge.
11: Why, hello, Mr. Aldridge. I've been trying to get you all week. Every time I call your office, you're in conference.
1: Yes,
11: we don't have too much time left to get your books in order.
1: Yes, I know, and I'm very anxious to have them out of the way, naturally.
11: You are? Good. Well, I'll be right over.
1: What?
11: All I have to do is get your books together and sharpen my pencil.
1: But, Mr. Cleary...
11: I don't usually work on Saturdays, but if we buckle down, we should be through in 2 or 3 hours.
1: 2 or 3?
11: Goodbye.
1: Mr. Cleary, come back. Mr. Cleary, I don't have time to... Mr. Cleary, I'm in conference.
9: Homer, that's the oldest mistake in the world.
10: But, Father, I thought you were leaving room down at your end for us to get out.
9: You thought I was leaving room. Now we're stuck in the middle of the dining room floor, surrounded by wet shellac. Elizabeth!
2: Will, do you have to shout all up?
7: Well, wouldn't you know it?
9: Elizabeth, let's be constructive. Get us out of here.
7: Dear, I'm afraid you'll have to stay there until the shellac dries.
10: Why?
9: What?
7: And while you're there, Homer, here, catch.
10: Oops.
7: If Henry can do his homework, you can do yours.
9: But, Elizabeth, what about me?
7: You can help Homer.
9: Help Homer?
10: Father? Gee whiz, Mother, have a heart.
9: Do you see it, Henry?
4: Could you boost me higher, Father?
9: There. Is it on that top shelf?
4: No, Father.
9: Well,
1: that's a fine thing. I was positive I saw it out here in the garage.
4: Oh, gee whiz, Father. What good is a mechanic's handbook at a time like this?
1: It might cover trapezoids.
4: But, Father, do you realize it's past 12?
1: I realize it, Henry. I realize it very well. And we're not going to waste any more time. What's the name of your math teacher?
4: Miss Bennett, why?
1: We're going straight over to her house and ask for help.
4: Miss Bennett, do you think that's wise?
1: Wise?
4: I mean, asking her to see me on a weekend, considering what she goes through all week.
1: Henry, come along.
10: Sam!
1: Oh, back in the garage, Henry, quick!
9: Mr. Aldridge!
4: Father, what's wrong?
10: Sam, are you out
1: that's
10: there
1: Mr. Cleary.
10: In back?
1: If he gets his hands on me, I'll be trapped for the rest of the day. Henry, get behind the car.
10: Sam!
9: Mr. Aldridge!
1: Shh, Henry. Keep down.
10: Sam! I'm afraid he isn't out here, Mr. Cleary.
11: Well, that's strange. He told me he was very anxious to get those books audited.
10: They're
2: Mr. Cleary, you don't suppose he meant for you to meet him at his office, do you?
12: You think so?
2: Well, perhaps you ought to drive down there.
12: Perhaps I'd better. Let me close those garage doors for you.
2: Mr. Cleary, you didn't snap the padlock, did you?
12: Yes, why?
2: Well, it's just that the lock's gotten terribly rusty, and Mr. Aldrich keeps putting off oiling it. One of these days, we're not going to be able to get it open at all. Hello?
8: Elizabeth, this is Alice. Is Will there?
7: Why, yes, Alice, only...
8: Could you send him over to our house right away?
7: But he's still in the middle of his shellac.
8: What?
7: Alice, what's wrong?
8: Our car seems to have a short circuit in the horn. It just keeps blowing and blowing.
7: Oh, my.
8: And it's locked in the garage and Sam's disappeared.
7: Alice, Gus is here now. I'll send him over.
8: Would you? Thank you, Elizabeth. Goodbye.
7: Goodbye. Gus? Oh, Gus.
13: Yeah?
7: Could you go over to the Aldridges? Their car horn is stuck and the garage door is locked.
13: Oh, sure thing.
7: Goodbye, Gus.
10: Mother?
7: Homer. How did you get out of the dining room?
10: Mother, never mind me. It's Father.
7: What happened?
10: We were standing there in the middle of the room, see, and Father said he couldn't stand being cooped up with me and trapezoids both, so he did it.
7: Did what?
10: He tried to jump from the middle of the dining room to the living room doorway.
7: Oh, dear.
10: And you know what happened?
7: Of course. He didn't make it.
10: Mother, that isn't the point. He was carrying his pot of shellac when he jumped.

0: Henry, do you see Miss Bennett anywhere on the ice?
1: Not yet, Father, but I'm keeping my eyes open. Are you still upset?
0: Henry, I'd rather not discuss it.
1: Yes, sir.
0: But you'd think Gus could have gotten us out of the garage without breaking down the door with an axe. Henry, what does Miss Bennett look like?
1: Gee, you can't miss her. She's sort of... Well, gee, she's very healthy.
0: Healthy? How?
1: Why, in a big way.
0: I see.
2: Henry Aldrich!
1: Oh, boy, Kathleen!
2: So you finally showed up. You realize it's nearly 3 o'clock?
1: Kathleen, let me explain.
2: That's not necessary. And it might interest you to know that Agnes and I had a wonderful time skating with Charlie Clark.
1: Charlie?
2: Yes. Now, if you'll excuse me, I'm going over to see if Charlie's resting comfortably.
0: Something happened to him?
2: Agnes threw him over her shoulder, and she wasn't there when he came down.
1: Kathleen, listen.
2: Goodbye, Henry Aldrich.
1: But Kathleen...
0: Never mind, Kathleen, Henry. Look over there. Is that Miss Bennett?
1: Where? Well, gee whiz. Father, do you think a math teacher should go around in public doing figure eights?
0: Is that what she's doing?
1: She's trying to. Miss Bennett? Oh, Miss Bennett!
0: Miss Bennett!
3: Who's that?
1: I'm Miss Bennett, Henry Aldrich. Could I please speak to you?
3: Oh, stop me, Henry. Stop me.
1: Father, quit!
0: I got you!
3: Oh, my. Thank you very much. Isn't this fun?
1: Miss Bennett.
3: Henry, don't let go of my elbow. I'm not too steady.
0: Miss Bennett, I'm Henry's father.
3: Oh, how do you do, Mr. Aldrich? Would you believe it? I haven't been on skates in 10 years.
1: You haven't?
0: Miss Bennett, we have a problem.
3: Yes?
0: That is, Henry has a problem. That is, well, I know it isn't ethical, but we're sort of stuck on that trapezoid.
3: Trapezoid? What trapezoid?
1: The one that's our homework for Monday.
3: Henry, did I give a problem about trapezoid?
1: Gee whiz, sure, you wrote it on the blackboard.
3: I did? I haven't taken up trapezoids with the class yet.
0: What?
1: She hasn't taken it up. Oh, boy.
3: I meant to get into them this past week, but somehow I just put it off and put it off.
0: Miss Bennett, do you mean to say...
3: Mr. Aldrich, you're letting go of my arm.
1: Father!
3: Oh!
0: Miss Bennett! No.
4: Sam?
0: Yes, Alice?
4: Are you all right on the couch?
0: I'm fine.
4: Is that easy chair comfortable, Henry?
1: Yes, Mother.
4: Would either of you like another blanket?
0: No, thank you.
1: No, thanks, Mother.
4: Well, I just want you both to know I think it was a very brave thing to do.
0: Brave?
4: Yes, pulling Miss Bennett out of the water like that.
0: We didn't do it to be brave. Miss Bennett was holding on to us for dear life. We rescued her in self-defense.
4: Dear, I know better.
1: Father, are you really going to take me out of school if Miss Bennett stays at Central High?
0: I haven't decided.
4: Sam, don't you think you ought to cool off first?
0: Alice, I'm as cooled off as I'll ever be.
4: Incidentally, Sam, did you find out what a trapezoid is?
0: Yes, Alice, a trapezoid is a... A trapezoid, well, Alice, do you see that lampshade over the dining room table?
4: The one that sort of tilts?
0: Yes, that's a perfect example of a trapezoid.
1: You know, Father, it just occurred to me. It's been hanging over our heads all day.
5: Hey, Henry.
6: In here, Homer. I'll get the phone.
5: Hi, Ken, old-timer. Here's my geometry book.
1: Boy, Homer, you sure took your time.
5: I couldn't help it. My father and I just got through cleaning off the walls.
0: The walls?
5: Boy, you should have seen the way his can splashed when it landed.
1: Gee, Homer. Homer, what's this all over your book?
5: Shellac.
1: What?
5: If you think that's in bad shape, you ought to see my father. My mother says it's the first time in his life he got his hair to stay down.
4: Sam, that was Mr. Cleary on the phone.
0: Cleary?
4: Yes, he called to say you weren't at the office either.
0: Alice, what did you tell him?
4: I told him you were flat on your back.
0: Oh, good.
4: And so he said not to let you up. He'd be right over with the books.
0: What? Alice!
1: Here's hoping you'll be in your living room in hours next week at the same time. Good night, folks.
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8: 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This is Sarah saying, thanks for listening. Till then, have a great one.
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These shows originally aired back on the evenings of October 2nd, 1950, April 14th and 25th, 1954, and April 13th, 1955, respectively. Ranger Bill, Warrior of the Woodlands, takes us on these adventures momentarily. Enjoy this evening's presentation.

0: Bill, warrior of the woodland, struggling against extreme odds, traveling dangerous trails, fighting the many enemies of nature. This is the job of the guardian of the forest, Ranger Bill. Pouring rain, freezing cold, blistering heat, snow, floods, bears, rattlesnakes, mountain lions. Yes, all this in exchange for the satisfaction and pride of a job well done. Fire. Forest fire. The most dreaded enemy of the woodland has broken loose and is racing across Pendleton Valley with the speed of a panther. This hungry monster devours everything in its path. It must be stopped. Colonel Anders, Ranger Bill's boss, rushes to stop the progress of this dreadful enemy. The colonel commands an army of men using trucks, bulldozers, plows, axes, shovels, picks, and dynamite. These men fight desperately to defeat the enemy that threatens to destroy the countryside. Things are not going so good, and the battle gets fiercer by the minute.
1: This is terrible. The fire's getting out of control. Ralph, you're Ralph. Come here a minute.
2: Yes, sir, Colonel. What did you want?
1: Ralph, take a bulldozer and 30 men and make a new fire lane 1,000 yards behind us. We may have to get out of here.
2: Yes, sir.
3: Hey, fellas, come with me.
1: We can't let this fire get out of the valley. I'd better get out of here. The boys are cutting the trees down.
4: Hey, Colonel, look out!
5: You fellas all right? Boy, oh boy, Burgess, that was some tackle you made on the colonel. Just moved him enough.
1: Thanks for saving my life. I'll not forget this. What's your name?
4: Burgess, sir.
1: Burgess, tell Ranger Tom that I'm going to contact Ranger Bill. Mm-hmm. Tom to take command while I'm gone.
4: Yes, sir.
1: Quiet. I'll be back soon. We've got to stop this fire, and I think I know how to do it.
0: Say, things look pretty bad. The colonel has got to help stop the fire. But what kind of help is he going to get? Oh, wait a minute. He was going to contact Ranger Bill. What do you say we run over to Bill's cabin outpost?
6: Hello? Ranger Bill speaking. Yes, sir, Colonel Anders. Say, that sounds bad. Very bad. Well, I don't see why it wouldn't work. Yes, take the horses in the truck. All right, I'll take my pal Henry along, too. Yes, sir, Colonel. Right away.
0: Well, we sure didn't learn much from that conversation, did we, boys and girls? You know, I have a sneaking suspicion that we'd better tag along with Ranger Bill and find out what this is all about. He's busy packing. Henry, his young friend, is talking as usual.
4: Wow! Bill, that phone call sure packed a powerful wallop by the way you're packing things together. What's up?
6: Trouble, Henry. Plenty of trouble. In fact, this is going to be such a big job that you will have to help me.
4: Yippee! You mean you're letting me go with you?
6: Letting? Those are orders, Ranger. Oh. Now, get cutting and pack your knapsack.
4: My knapsack? I don't need a sack to nap in.
6: All right, funny face. Get packing and don't forget your New Testament.
4: Will we have time for Bible reading where we're going, Bill?
6: Perhaps we won't have time, pal, but we're going to

0: Take time. Remember, when you're so busy, you can't take time to talk with the Lord. You're too busy. Come on now, let's go.
1: Okay, I'm right behind you.
0: Be sure the door is locked, Henry.
1: She's locked tighter than a drum.
0: Henry, run over and get the horses while I fetch our saddles and blankets.
1: Sure thing, Bill. Maud and Bess could stand some exercise. They're sure getting fat and sassy. Oh, now, easy does it, girls. That's it. Come on, now. Maud, cut that out. Stop the shenanigans. Too much eating and no work ruins your horse sense. Why can't you behave like Bess does? Here now, you, Maud.
0: What's the matter? Having trouble, Henry?
1: Yeah,
0: let me handle Maud. Come on, Miss Brisky. Up into the truck.
1: Up you go, Bess.
0: There you go. All right, now, help me with the tailgate, Henry.
1: Yeah, this thing is heavy enough to hold an elephant.
0: Yeah. Now, watch your fingers.
1: Okay.
0: There we are. All right, hop in, Henry. Time's a-wasting.
1: Let's get buzzing, cousin.

0: What is the special task Colonel Anders has assigned to Bill? While Henry and Bill are traveling down the road, I'd like to tell you something about them. As you probably guessed by now, Bill is a United States Forest Ranger. After he completed forestry school, he was assigned to Colonel Anders for range and forest patrol work. Bill can call every kind of tree, shrub, grass, and animal of the forest by its Latin name as well as its regular name. When Bill is off duty, he lives with his mother in the town of Knotty Pine. Now a word about Henry. Henry's the same kind of boy you are. He loves the outdoors. He likes to swim, fish, hike, hunt.
1: Yeah, and I'd rather be outside than go to school.
0: Say, young fella, you're supposed to be riding with Bill.
1: Huh? Oh, yeah, thanks for reminding me. I almost forgot.
0: Several hours have passed now. Ranger Bill and Henry are still riding along the Wilderness Road.
1: Oh, boy, am I sleepy. How far we gotta go yet, Bill?
2: About 100 yards or so, Henry.
1: Huh? What? You serious? This is just plain old wilderness. There isn't anybody around here for miles. What's stopping here for?
2: There's a trail that begins by this old pine tree, and we're going up that trail pronto. Come on, Henry. Let's get the horses off the truck.
1: Okay.
2: We got a heap of riding to do. What's the matter, Henry?
1: Say, I smell smoke. Yeah, wood smoke. Hey, Bill, that smoke, it means there's a forest fire, doesn't it?
2: I'm afraid so, Ranger.
1: Boy, look at all the animals running across the road. Look at Bill. Deer, bear, skunks, rabbit. Wow, take a gander at the size of that panther. Oh, boy, let's hurry and help put out the fire so these poor animals don't lose their homes.
2: Okay, give me a hand with the tailgate. We'll get started.
1: All right. You know, this tailgate gets heavier every time we use it.
2: You should eat more flapjacks at breakfast, Henry, and not talk so much. You'd be stronger.
1: Come on, Bess. Here we go. Easy, girl.
2: Come on, Morn. Easy now. There we are. Well, hold the lines, Henry, while I saddle up and put our gear on the horses.
1: Okay. I sure hope no animals get hurt. Look, there's a baby deer. I mean a fawn. Isn't he the sharpest little fella you ever saw? Oh, Maud, Bess. Horses smell the smoke, don't they, Bill?
2: Yeah. I guess they do smell the smoke. Getting pretty restless. In just a minute, we'll be ready to go. Here, Henry, give me a hand with the tailgate.
1: Again?
2: Yeah, that does it. All right. All aboard there. All right.
1: Get up, Bess.
2: Come on, Maud.

0: Watch that branch, Henry. It'll be hanging by your chin.
1: Hey, what's the matter with Maud?
0: Yeah, it must be a rattler close by. Let's see. Yeah, there it is. Now be careful so Bess doesn't throw you.
1: How long we've been riding, Bill?
0: About 2 hours or so, Henry.
1: Smoke's getting thicker, Bill. How much more riding we got?
0: About 10 more minutes and we'll be there.
1: Be there? Be where?
0: Pine Ridge Dam.
1: Pine Ridge Dam? Well, I thought we were going to help fight the fire.
0: We are, pal.
1: But how are we going to fight the fire from up here? We'll be 5 miles away from the blaze.
0: Remember the phone call from Colonel Anders?
1: Sure do.
0: Well, the colonel told me to come up here to Pine Ridge Dam and set up a watch system. That's why I brought you with me.
1: You mean I'm going to stand watch all by myself?
0: Yes. We'll each take 4-hour shifts watching for a signal light message from the Pendleton Fire Observation Tower.
1: Well, I can read Morse code, Bill. Learn it in Boys Club. Well, when will the message come?
0: If the fire gets out of control, he'll signal us to blow up the dam.
1: Blow up the dam? Boy, what a flood that'll be.
0: You said it, Henry. The body of water in Pendleton Valley will be so wide that the fire can't possibly jump it. It's a good plan, and it's up to us to make it work. But I hope we don't have to do it.
1: Boy, oh boy, I'm just as important as a real ranger is.
0: You certainly are. I want you to take the first watch beginning at sunset. Now, there's the dam over there, but we'll camp on top of this hill. We can see the fire tower better from here. Oh, Maud.
1: Whoa, Bess. Oh, boy.
2: Oh, boy.
0: Guess I'm getting arthritis or something. Feel pretty stiff after several hours in the saddle.
1: All you have to do is quit eating so much of your mother's apple pie.
0: Oh, is that so? No remarks from the nickel seats, Hank.
1: You know I was only joking, Bill. Please don't call me Hank. That reminds me of the business end of a mob.
0: Sorry, pal. Just thought I'd even up the score a little bit. Henry, take it easy with that box.
1: Why?
0: Oh, for no particular reason except that the box is full of dynamite.
1: Dynamite? Well, why didn't you tell me?
0: Listen, young fella. Listen to your old grandpappy. If you ever drop a box of dynamite again like that, you can plan on a fast one-way trip to the moon.
3: Ah, yes, Henry. You'd get quite a long ride up in the air if the dynamite went off. While Bill and Henry make camp, suppose we find out how much progress Colonel Anders is making with the fire. Phew, but it's hot and dirty close to the fire. Say, the men are being driven back to the fire lane Ralph's men are building.
4: Ralph, get the men out of here before we're trapped.
5: Yes, sir. All right, men. Pick up your gear and withdraw to safer ground. We might get trapped here.
6: Colonel Anders. Ranger Tom fell and broke his leg. What'll we do?
4: Take him to the hospital in truck number 3 and be quick about it. It's getting too dangerous to stay here any longer.
5: The men are moving back, sir. Things look pretty bad, don't they?
4: That's right, Ralph. We don't stand a chance unless Bill helps us. You take charge. I'm going to signal Bill to blow up Pine Ridge Dam.
3: Wow, the colonel is really desperate. Will Bill be able to blow up Pine Ridge Dam in time? How's Henry going to stand the tough grind of a midnight watch? 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

0: Woodland.
1: Ranger Bill, warrior of the woodland, struggling against extreme odds, traveling dangerous trails, fighting the many enemies of nature. This is the job of the guardian of the forest, Ranger Bill. Pouring rain, freezing cold, blistering heat, snow, floods, bears, rattlesnakes, mountain lions. Yes, all this in exchange for the satisfaction and pride of a job well done.
2: Say, boys and girls, have you ever heard of big things disappearing right out from under your nose? Oh, like a building, or a car, or a mountain. Right now you're saying, don't be foolish. You can't lose anything as big as that. Well, you can. And in today's adventure with Bill and his Rangers, we're going to find out what it is and how it all happened. Right now, Bill and Henry are waiting for Colonel Anders to arrive on the noon train.
3: Here comes the Milkland Special, Bill. What a train for Colonel Anders to take to Knotty Pine. Stops at every cow crossing and hitching post along the way.
4: Yeah, you're right, pal. I wouldn't dare to ride it. But the Colonel has a reason.
3: What reason would anyone have to ride that slow boat to China? Unless they just wanted to look at the scenery.
4: Well, that's what he's doing.
3: Huh? You mean the Colonel's out looking at the scenery?
4: Yeah.
3: Well, why? He's been looking at this kind of country most of his life, hasn't he?
4: Well, ask me later, Henry. Here comes the Colonel now. Well, let's give him a hand with his bag.
3: Oh, sure, Bill.
5: Hello there, Bill.
4: Henry. Hello, Colonel Anders. How are you, sir?
5: Fine, and you?
4: The same, thank you.
3: Well, hiya, Colonel. Here, let me take your bag.
5: Thank you, Henry. Well, Bill, are you all set?
4: Yes, we are, sir.
3: All set? Why, something going on around here I don't know anything about?
4: That's right, pal. I didn't get a chance to tell you before. The Colonel's here to make a very thorough inspection of our operations.
3: Something special?
5: Why, yes, Henry. Some very important people are going to pay you a visit.
3: Oh, so that's why you took the milk train, huh, Colonel? You're sort of looking things over as you went along.
5: That's right. Yes, Henry?
3: Well, may I ask who the very important people are?
5: Why, yes. The governor of our state, one of our senators in Washington, and the secretary of the Department of Interior.

0: Here comes the Redskins. Don't shoot. You can count the wrinkles on their faces.
1: Quiet, Stumpy. Shut off alarm.
2: Why didn't you tell me it was just this old burglar alarm, Grey Wolf? Sounded to me like the 400 was going by.
1: You must have plenty of good sleep. You heap witty this morning.
2: Talk about morning. Let's take a peek. See what kind of a day it is.
1: Also see if everything all right with Buffalo Herd.
2: They'll be all right. Last night the whole shooting match of them was close to the feeding barns. Sure is a beautiful day. Breathe in that morning air, would you?
1: Say, where's Herd, Stumpy? They nowhere in sight.
2: Huh? What'd you say, young feller?
1: I said the buffalo are not here.
2: But they gotta be here.
1: They gotta be here, but they're not.
2: Great day in the morning. You're right, Grey Wolf. No, ain't that peculiar? They've always been around the feeding barns. That is, till the grass gets good out in the rains.
1: Grass not good on rains yet. They should be here.
2: It's mighty odd looking to me. Grey Wolf, I think we'd better saddle up and find that herd.

0: Hello, Star Boy. Oh, War Boy. Well, you all set for the inspection tour, Colonel?
1: Yes, Bill. There's a fine mount you've given me. Easy there, Dusty.
0: You ready, Henry?
2: Sure. Best. Quiet down, girl. Quiet down now.
0: Well, where do you want to go first, Colonel Anders?
1: I'd like to take a look at the herd first, Bill. That's what the governor seems most interested in. You know, largest herd in the country and all that.
0: All right, Colonel. Get up there, Storm.
2: Come on, Bess. Come on.

0: Let's put up a wire and talk this situation over.
1: Oh, that's a good idea.
0: Oh, there, girl. Well, Gray Wolf, I don't savvy this at all. We've been all over the range. Ain't seen nary a critter.
1: Whole herd missing. That impossible.
0: Impossible is right. But I seen it with my own eyes.
1: And there's only one conclusion.
0: Yep. Only one. That there herd of nickel faces is just plumb up and vanished into thin air.
1: Stumpy, I not worried so much about what Bill says, what Colonel Anders say when he come.
0: Colonel Anders?
1: Yeah.
0: Great horned toads. I clean forgot about him being here for inspection.
1: Well, it's been nice working for Forestry Service, Gray Wolf.
0: Well, we can face the music better on a full stomach, Gray Wolf. So what do you say we wrestle up some grub for...

0: And there's a feed barns in the cabin up ahead.
1: Looks very familiar, fellas. Stumpy's told many a good yarn in that cabin. Say, Bill, where's the herd? They're usually around the barns this early in spring, aren't they?
2: Huh? Well, I don't know where they are, Colonel. Oh, perhaps the fellas draw them to the other end of the range just to give them exercise.
0: Hey, Bill.
2: Huh?
0: There's Stumpy and Gray Wolf in front of the cabin now.
1: Good. Be nice to see them again.
0: Maybe the fellas will have the coffee pot on, Colonel, and we can have a nice friendly chat over a cup of coffee.
1: Sounds good to me. Maybe Stumpy's got a story for us, huh?

0: It's really nice to be out here at the old cabin again, fellas. Just like old times.
1: Well, mighty nice to have you with us again, Colonel. Sorry I don't have the fixings for some flapjacks. Grey Wolf kind of ate me out of house and home.
2: And you're still living, Grey Wolf?
1: No, see here, Sonny.
2: I mean because you make them so good, Stumpy.
1: I don't know.
0: I can see things haven't changed much. Well, Stumpy, how about spinning one of your famous yarns just for old time's sake, huh?
1: Well, sure, Colonel. Only the one I'm going to tell, I can hardly believe myself.
2: This one must be good.
0: What do you mean, Stumpy?
1: Well, it's this way, Colonel Anders. You see, last night, something happened.
2: Uh-oh, now we'll have it.
3: Quiet, Henry.
0: Something happened? What was it?
1: The buffalo herds plumb disappeared.
0: The buffalo herds disappeared?
1: Yes, sir. Whole kit and caboodle right into thin air.
3: But that's impossible, Stumpy.
4: No, Bill. Not impossible. It's true. We get on horses, ride range from one end to other. Buffalo not anywhere.
2: But how can a whole herd of buffalo just vanish?
4: That's plenty of good question, Henry. I wish I could answer it.
0: Well, you fellows will have to find an answer soon.
1: Huh? What's that?
4: What you mean, Colonel?
0: I mean, there's some very important people who are interested in these buffalo. We've got to produce them when they visit here. Bill, you have a report ready on your progress by noon, will you? I'll go back to Knotty Pine and wait at headquarters. There's some other matters I have to attend to there.
5: All right, Colonel. Come on, boys. We've got a job to do. Find that herd.

0: Well, the colonel took it rather calmly, didn't he, Bill? You'd think he would have blown his top when Stumpy gave him the news.
1: Colonel Anders is a Christian gentleman, pal. Tries to understand people and their problems. However, I wouldn't want to stretch his patience and understanding too far. There's a limit, you know.
2: Oh, not right, Bill. Me hope him not reach limit before we find Buffalo.
3: You and me likewise, Grey Wolf. What do you think we should do to find these missing critters, Bill?
1: Well, first thing, after we saddle up, let's follow the herd's trail to where it ends.
2: That easy, Bill. It end at Shady River. After that, poof, nothing.
0: Hiya, Bess. Are you ready for some exercise?
1: Hold it, fellas.
0: What's the matter, Bill? You see something?
1: Yes, Henry. Stumpy, Grey Wolf, I thought you said all the buffalo were missing.
2: That right, Bill. Whole herd gone.
3: Yep. They all up and get clean as a whistle.
1: Well, what do you call those two animals walking around in the feedlot on the other side of this corral?
0: Man alive! There's two buffalo in the feedlot.
3: It can't be. It can't be. That's a mirage. And their critters ain't real.
2: If I not see with my own eyes, I say you're right, Stumpy. But those real live buffalo, all right.
3: But where'd it come from? There wasn't nary a critter here before. And where's the rest of the herd? How'd these two happen to get away from the main group?
1: Well, that's the question. How did they?
3: This is crazy, I tell you. Or something's crazy. Maybe it's me. But there wasn't any buffalo here a while ago. There's something mighty peculiar going on around here.
0: Hey, Stumpy, take it easy.
1: Now, old-timer, slow down. He'll burst a blood vessel.
3: But how do you explain it?
1: Well, I can't.
0: Looks like this is developing into a real mystery.
1: Yes, pal, and it's up to us to solve it or have our heads chopped off. Now, let's saddle up, boys, and get going.

0: Well, Mr. Secretary, Senator Rand, it's a genuine pleasure to have you two gentlemen here at my home.
1: Thank you, Governor, for your hospitality. I've been impressed by the beauty of your home and your state as well.
2: I agree, Mr. Secretary. Everything in this state is well maintained and a real pleasure to see. Now, Governor, how about that buffalo herd? You've bragged so much about it that the Secretary says he's just got to see those buffalo.
0: Don't worry, Mr. Secretary. You'll see the herd all right. We'll take a motor trip across the state. Be in Knotty Pine Saturday morning.
1: That's fine, Governor. I'm certainly looking forward to it.
2: You know, Mr. Secretary, we've got the largest herd in the world there at Knotty Pine. The rangers have raised some beautiful animals, just as majestic as they ever were back in the old western days.
1: You'd better not describe them any further to me, or I'll want to see them first thing in the morning.
0: Well, I've arranged all the details with Colonel Anders and Ranger Bill Jefferson, Mr. Secretary.
1: Oh, yes. Bill's been on several special assignments for me. He and the Colonel are very competent men. I'm certainly looking forward to seeing both of them. And those wonderful buffalo.

0: Well, I guess I'll have to admit this is a real puzzler, fellas.
1: And how? Say, maybe we've got flying buffalo.
2: We got some kind of special buffalo. Just what you'd call them, I don't know. You can see yourself, it's no different what Gray Wolf and I found. The trail leads to the river, and that's the end of it.
3: What make it worse is those two buffalo who showed up at feed barns. And that plenty strange to figure.
0: Yeah, I don't see any trail signs across on the other riverbank. It'd be easy to spot where they came out of the river if they swam across.
2: Well, what do you geniuses propose we do now?
0: There's only one thing to do, fellas.
1: Huh? What's that, Bill? I thought we'd looked the place over thoroughly already.
0: We have, pal. Now let's split up and search the riverbank carefully. Maybe we'll find something that way.
1: Yeah, that sounds like a good idea.
0: Gray Wolf and I will go downstream, and Stumpy, you and Henry go upstream. We'll meet back here in 2 hours.

0: Well, I'll be a bandy-eyed polecat. We've come all the way up the headwaters of the Shady River, and nary a sign of them disappearing critters, Henry.
1: Yeah, it's pretty discouraging, isn't it, Stumpy?
0: You're worse than that, Sonny. Plum exasperating. Who ever heard of flying buffalo? Or maybe they turned into fish and swam away when they hit the river.
1: Oh, Stumpy, now, don't be ridiculous.
0: Ridiculous, huh? Maybe you can tell me where they went to.
1: Well, they must have gone up in the air, or maybe an airplane, or into the river, or we'd have picked up their trail by now.
0: Yep, that's what I mean. Well, let's go back and meet Bill and Grey Wolf and see how they made out.
1: Well, I don't think they found any more than we did.
0: How do you know? Maybe they're dragging the whole herd back on the end of a rope.

0: Well, fellas, I give up. This one has me buffaloed.
1: And you mean we'll have buffaloitis if we don't find them?
2: Well, we might as well go back and face the music. The colonel's waiting for a report.
3: What a report this be.
0: Might just as well get it over with, I guess. Getting dark now, anyhow. You fellas stay here and keep an eye on things. I'll make my report alone.
1: Can I go along with you, Bill?
0: No, Henry, you stay with Stumpy and Grey Wolf. I'll be back out in the morning about sunup.
1: Oh, okay.
2: Now, your report will be some encouraging, Bill.
0: What do you mean, old-timer? The herd's still missing, isn't it?
2: Not all of them, Bill. Remember, two of them came back.

0: So, that's your report, eh, Bill?
1: Yes, sir, that's my report, Colonel. I'm rather ashamed, sir, but that's the truth of it.
0: And, this is the best you can do?
1: Well, this is only a momentary failure, Colonel Anders. There has to be a logical answer as to where the buffalo went. Right now, the answer is eluding us.
0: You can say that again. Well, I'll give you one more day, Bill, to find that herd.
1: Is that an ultimatum, sir?
0: Bill, don't you understand? We're being visited Saturday morning by three very important people.
1: But, Colonel, can't you stall them off for a while?
0: I should stall off the Secretary of the Interior and the Governor and the Senator of our state?
1: Oh, I guess not. You couldn't stall them off any more than you could a tornado. Why are they coming here, if I may ask?
0: They're coming here to see the herd. That's the main purpose of their visit, Bill. In a way, the honor of the Forestry Service is at stake. Imagine me telling the governor that a whole herd of his buffalo disappeared.
1: Yeah, does make a pretty embarrassing situation, doesn't it? I'll get it, Colonel. Ranger Headquarters, Bill Jefferson speaking.
2: This is Governor Jones. I understand Colonel Anders is at your office now, Bill. May I speak to him, please?
1: You certainly can, Governor. The governor wants to talk to you, sir.
0: Thanks, Bill. Hello, Colonel Anders speaking.
2: Colonel, this is the governor. I'm just making a last-minute check to be sure everything's set for our visit.
0: Yes, Governor. We're expecting you. You and the senator and the secretary. First thing Saturday morning.
2: Fine, fine. Now, you'll have the buffalo herd in closely so the secretary can take a good look at them.
0: Oh, yes, sir. They'll be right around the feed barn so you gentlemen can take a look at them.
2: Mm-hmm. Oh, excellent, Colonel. You and Bill have handled this matter in an extremely competent way. I just want to be sure our guests aren't disappointed. We'll see you bright and early Saturday morning, then. Goodbye.
0: Goodbye.
1: Excuse me, Colonel, but haven't you stuck your neck way out, sir? How can you be sure we'll have the herd back here by Saturday morning?
0: Well, Bill, I do have my neck stuck out pretty far, but I'm counting on you to save the day.
1: What's that, sir?
0: Yes, Bill. You've never failed me yet, and I can't believe you're going to start now.
1: But, sir, wouldn't it have been better to delay their visit another week?
0: Impossible. Two of those VIPs have come here all the way from Washington. I don't think they'd appreciate making their trip for nothing.
1: Yeah, that's right, sir. But won't they be more angry if they come here and we don't have the buffalo? Wouldn't it be better to openly admit the whole situation?
0: And how would you explain to the governor and the other gentlemen that 50 head of buffalo have dropped right off the edge of the world?

Hey there, folks. Welcome to Comedy Sunday. On the last day in May, brought to you by the Duke Quinnish Radio Network. Tonight I'll be playing for you folks a quad play from a comedy show I haven't ran for the past couple weeks or so. And we'll get started with this now. So if you love comedy, here it comes.

0: Good evening. Welcome to Audio Theater. Let's dive in. It's time. Let's dive in. It's time for the feature.
1: Good evening. This is your host, Will. Welcome to Audio Theater for Sunday, May 31st, 2026. This evening I present a quad play from the old-time radio series, The Great Gildersleeve. Tonight's titles are as follows. Eve and Gildy get together, Marjorie the actress, sleigh ride, and Gildy wants to run for mayor. This set of shows aired on the evenings of January 23rd, 30, February 6th, and March 19th, 1944. Now, sit back and relax, as the Great Gildersleeve brings you tonight's feature. Enjoy this featured presentation.
2: Kraft presents The Great Gildersleeve.
3: Yeah.
2: The Kraft Cheese Company will also bring you the Kraft Music Hall every Thursday night. Present each week this time Harold Perry as The Great Gildersleeve, written by John Wheaton and Sam Moore. We'll hear from The Great Gildersleeve in just a moment. But first, here's something of great importance discovered in a recent nationwide survey of typical American homemakers. The principal cause of food waste, this survey revealed, is food spoiling before it can be used up. And bread, mind you, was at the very top of the list. Now, enriched bread is one of our important wartime foods, so let's try not to waste a single crumb. To prevent waste, why not make your bread taste extra good by spreading it with delicious parquet margarine? Now, why not indeed? That's the way millions of Americans enjoy eating bread. Believe you me, bread rolls and muffins are eaten up in a hurry when they're spread with parquet. Because this margarine that's made by Kraft has a flavor that really satisfies hungry appetites. And since parquet is one of the very best of energy foods, it's important to serve it often at every meal for good family nutrition. Tomorrow, then, be sure to buy parquet, P-A-R-K-A-Y. Parquet margarine made by Kraft.

0: Now let's look in on the great Gildersleeve, whom we find at home and at peace in the bosom of his family. Having just enjoyed a quiet dinner with his niece and nephew, Marjorie and Leroy, he pushes back his chair from the table and reaches into his vest pocket for an after-dinner cigar.
1: Oh, thought I had one.
2: Cigar, Unc? I'll get you one.
1: Well, thanks. Are we in your way here, Bertie?
3: Oh, no, sir, Mr. Gildersleeve. Just sit still. I hope you don't mind if I clear away the dishes, though. I got a meeting tonight down at the church.
2: What's the meeting about, Bertie?
3: Religion and the post-war world. I'm supposed to bring the donuts.
2: Here's your cigar, Unc. Shall I bite the end off for you?
1: Oh, I'll attend to that myself, thank you. Match.
2: I've got one.
1: Oh, thanks.
2: No, I'll light it for you.
1: Well, such service.
2: You got it?
1: Yeah, I've got it.
2: You sure it's lit?
1: Oh, it's lit.
2: I could light it again. I've got another match.
1: This is quite sufficient, thank you.
2: Are you enjoying it? Leroy, what's come over you?
1: Now, Marjorie, let's be thankful for small favors and ask not whence they come. Leroy's been a very good boy lately, hasn't he, Bertie?
3: He sure has. He ain't been himself all week.
2: Phone. I'll answer it.
1: I wish, Marjorie, you'd tell your friends not to disturb us during meals.
2: Hello? Yeah, this is Leroy. Who's this? Oh, hello, Miss Goodwin.
1: Miss Goodwin?
2: Yeah, he's here. Just a minute, please.
1: I'll take it, Leroy.
2: Unc, just a minute.
1: Give me the phone. You're keeping Miss Goodwin waiting.
2: Before I forget it, Unc, I've got a report card for you to sign. I've been meaning to show it to you, but it kept slipping my mind.
1: Give me that phone, Leroy. Hello, Eve? Oh, how are you? Well, it's been weeks. Leroy?
2: Uh-oh.
1: You stick around, young man. Excuse me, Eve. Why, yes, I'd like very much to talk about him. I'll come to school with him Monday. No, I'll tell you. Why don't you come to dinner tomorrow night? Could you do that? Fine. About 7, and we'll have a nice long talk. Goodbye. In the meantime, I'm going to have a nice long talk. Leroy, you come back here.
2: I'm not going anywhere, Unc.
1: You bet you're not. You come into the dining room.
2: Is there something you want?
1: No, young man.
2: It slipped my mind, Unc, honest.
1: What did? What slipped your mind?
2: The report card. I forgot to show it to you.
1: Where is this report card?
2: I've got it right here in my pants pocket.
1: Let's have a look at it.
2: Yes, sir. It's stuck. I can't seem to get it out.
1: Perhaps I can help you.
2: Oh, no. No, I've got it. There. Report card.
1: Leroy.
2: Well, the teacher doesn't like me, Unc.
1: I don't blame her. Besides, I've heard that before.
2: What did he get, Uncle Moy?
1: Never you mind.
2: Never mind.
1: You keep out of this, young man.
2: Yes, sir.
1: How long have you had this report?
2: 3 weeks.
1: 3 weeks?
2: I didn't want to spoil your Christmas.
1: You mean you didn't want to spoil your Christmas? Leroy, this is a very serious matter.
2: Yes, sir.
1: How could you deliberately deceive me that way after all I've done for you?
2: I forgot, Uncle.
1: You did not forget. Now, don't keep saying that.
2: Yes, sir.
3: Excuse me, Mr. Gildersleeve. If you don't mind, I'll run along now and leave the dishes till later.
1: Just a minute, Bertie.
3: Yes, sir?
1: Bertie, what would you think of a boy who would deliberately hide a report card from his uncle?
3: Oh, now, I don't think Leroy would do a thing like that. He probably just forgot.
2: That's right. I forgot.
1: Quiet, you. Bertie, when we want your opinion, we'll ask for it.
3: Well, excuse me. I thought you did. Well, I'll be going now.
1: Why, George Leroy, I don't know what I'm going to do with you. It seems to me you just go from bad to worse.
2: Yes, sir.
1: You won't study, you have no manners, you won't brush your hair.
2: You think he might clean his nails before he comes to the table, too? Oh, yeah? Let's see yours, I dare you. There, yeah.
1: Well, he'd look a lot better with that red stuff on him.
2: All right, how about that note from the teacher you didn't deliver? All right, how about the time you and Wally took the car out without permission?
1: Stop it, both of you. I'm not interested in any tales told out of school. If anything I abhor, it's a tattletale. I refuse to listen to anything of the sort. What's this about taking the car out, Marjorie?
2: Aren't you going to ask him about the teacher's note?
1: I'm asking you about the car. All right, Leroy, what about the note?
2: I lost it. That's not true. I found it when you... snooping in wastebasket, hey?
1: Now, just a minute, you two. Leroy, what was in that note?
2: How should I know? It was addressed to you.
1: What was in the note?
2: It said, Where's the report card?
4: Young man, do you know what happens to people who tamper with the mails? They go to the penitentiary.
2: Oh, gosh, I didn't...
4: They go there for 5, 10, 15 years, maybe life.
2: Gosh.
4: I'm having a talk with your principal about you tomorrow. I'll suspend sentence till I get the facts from her. She's coming here to dinner, and I want you to make a good impression for once.
2: Oh, I will.
4: Not if you look the way you do now.
2: What's the matter with the way I look now?
4: Those pants. Look at them. Look at the knees.
2: They're the only pants I got, Unc.
4: That's ridiculous. You've got plenty of pants. I bought you pants only last, well, we'll buy you some more. Now, stick your shirt tail in. And look at those shoes, Leroy. They're not a month old. What do? Kick rocks with them?
2: I don't do a thing. They just get that way.
4: By George, you're going down to Hogan Brothers with me the first thing in the morning. Beginning tomorrow, young man, we're starting a campaign here. A campaign to make you look and act like a respectable human being.

0: the cutest suit for Leroy.
1: Oh, my gosh.
2: Oh, where is it, my dear?
0: Over here on this model. See? Standing on the counter.
1: Oh, you don't want me to look like a wax dummy.
2: You're never clean enough to look like a wax dummy, Leroy. By George, that just isn't the suit I had. Well, I kind of like that. Yes, gentlemanly. But at the same time, perfectly comfortable. Ought to wear well, too. Flannel, wonderful stuff. How do you like it, Leroy?
1: Where would I wear a suit like that?
2: What do you mean, where would you wear it? You wear it this evening at supper. Wear it to school. Just wear it, that's all.
1: Nobody wears clothes like that, huh?
2: Well, gentlemen do. And you're going to look like a gentleman for a change. Why, the devil's a salesman. Let's buy the darn suit and get out of here.
0: Well, I thought you were going to get him some shoes, Uncle Mort. Suit will look awful with those old elk-hide things.
1: Oh, for corn's sake, these shoes are all right if they were only shined.
2: Well, why don't you shine them? I gave you a shoe polishing kit last Christmas, didn't I?
1: Yeah.
2: Well?
1: The stuff is all dried up.
2: Unfounded, that's because you left the cover off. That's typical of you, Leroy. You have no regard for the value of anything. You leave the cover off the polish, naturally it dries up. What's the consequence? You can't polish your shoes. What's the consequence? They dry up. And what's the consequence of that?
0: My feet dry up?
2: No, I have to buy you a new pair of shoes. You think money grows on trees?
0: Uncle Mort. Shh.
3: Huh? Well, sir, what can I do for you this morning?
2: I want to look at some suits.
3: Yes, sir, for yourself or for the little fellow?
2: For the boy. He likes that one up there on the model.
0: Oh, Unc. Oh, stop squawking, Leroy. You can't dress like a 10-year-old all your life.
1: Who asked you?
0: Nobody asked me, but
1: I keep your big nose out of it.
2: Leroy?
0: Why, you little...
2: Marjorie, stop this, both of you.
3: Well, got quite a handful there, haven't you?
2: Yes, I have. Come on, let's try on the suit.
3: I'm sorry, sir, but I'm afraid the one on the model would be too large for the little fellow.
0: I was afraid of that, Unc.
2: Never mind, let's see the next size smaller.
3: That suit on the model is the only one like it in the store.
2: Let's try it on anyway. He'll grow into it.
3: Whatever you say, sir. It is a lovely piece of material, imported type flannel.
2: Imported type?
3: Yes, sir, it is like imported flannel, but it's made in our own mills right in this country.
2: Oh, well, try on the coat, Leroy.
0: Okay.
3: Well, that's not bad for size, not bad at all.
0: I think it looks fine. But you can't really tell with that awful polo shirt.
2: Yeah, that's right, my dear. Give the boy a shirt and a tie so we can get an idea of the suit.
3: You mean you want to buy
2: him? Yes, I want to buy him a shirt and a tie. A white shirt.
3: Yes, sir. What neckband, sonny?
0: 12 and a half.
2: You ought to have a bigger neck than that, Leroy. Bring him a 14.
3: Yes, sir. I could just slip a tape measure around and make sure.
2: Bring him a 14.
3: Size 14, the gentleman says, and a necktie.
2: While he's getting the shirt, Leroy, slip into those pants.
0: Where will I go?
2: You don't have to go anyplace. Just stand behind me.
0: Gosh, you want me to feel like a shoplifter?
2: Don't be ridiculous. Get into those pants.
1: Well, make Marge turn around.
0: Oh, Leroy. Uncle Mort, do you think while we're here I might look at a few blouses?
2: Are you thinking in terms of your allowance, my dear?
0: Oh, yes. That is my February allowance.
2: Oh, farewell. All right. But make it snappy. Oh,
0: I'll be right back.
3: Yes, sir. Here's the shirt and tie. Oh, what happened to the little fellow? Oh.
0: There I am.
2: Now put these on, Leroy.
0: Okay.
2: Bring him a pair of shoes, too.
3: Yes, sir. Got a shoe stamp?
2: No, not with me. But I got plenty of them at home.
3: I'm sorry. Hogan Brothers cooperate 100% with the OPA.
2: I want the boy to try on a pair of shoes. If they're any good, I'll send them down with the stamps this afternoon.
3: Yes, sir.
2: And I'll thank you not to question my patriotism. What size shoes, Leroy?
0: 4.
2: Little feet will be growing soon. Bring him 5s.
3: Yes, sir.
2: Black Oxfords.
3: Yes, sir.
0: Will you tie the tie for me, Uncle?
2: Yeah, give it to me. Now hold still. Hold your head up, Leroy. I can't see through your skull.
0: Okay.
2: When I was your age, I could tie a bow tie and a 4-in-hand. There.
3: And here are the shoes for the little fellow.
2: Stop calling him a little fellow.
0: Thanks, Unc. Yeah.
2: Put on the shoes, my boy. How much will all this be?
4: Well, let me see. It will be 13, 50, shirt, $1.10, tie, 75, shoe, 55, that'll be 21, 25, 25.
3: 21.86.
2: Oh, my goodness. Here, put on the coat, Leroy, and let's see if it's worth it. How do the shoes feel? Walk around in them a little bit.
1: They're so big, they feel better than the old ones. Yeah.
2: Well, by George, you look like a gentleman.
3: Yes, he looks fine.
2: Come over here and look at yourself in the glass, my boy.
1: I don't like to put you to all this expense, huh?
2: Oh, don't worry about it. You can wear these clothes when you're 16.
0: Oh, Leroy. Well, you look simply lovely.
1: Thanks.
0: Oh, and I found 2 dresses upstairs for myself that I'm just crazy about. And just think, Uncle Mort, both of them for only $26.
2: Oh, $50 to get Leroy dressed for supper. Young man, your manners had better be perfect.
5: Mm-hmm. Gildersleeve will be with us again in just a few seconds. 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Now let's get back to the great Gildersleeve. It's Saturday evening and a very uncomfortable one for Leroy, for the principal of his school has come to dinner. But somehow he's lived through it, and now everyone is repaired to the living room where Leroy has been called upon to perform for Miss Goodwin.
6: Why, I had no idea the boy was so musical, Throckmorton.
2: Well, he comes by it naturally, I suppose.
7: How can I go?
6: Oh, play something else, please do.
7: He can't. That's the only piece he knows.
1: Oh, yeah?
8: Leroy! Leroy!
2: Past your bedtime now, son, I'm afraid. Say goodnight to Miss Goodwin.
6: So soon?
7: Yeah, I have to get up and get plenty of sleep so I can get up early tomorrow and study.
2: Don't overdo it, Leroy.
7: Good night, Miss Goodwin.
6: Good night, Leroy.
2: Leroy. Huh.
7: Good night, sister dear. Oh, for goodness sake.
2: Great chums, these children.
7: Good night, Uncle Mort.
2: Good night, Leroy.
7: Are you kidding?
8: Leroy!
2: Go to bed, my boy.
9: Here's the accidental coffee, Mr. Gilsey. Where shall I put it?
2: Set it on the table here, Bertie. I'll clear space.
9: Oh, thank you, sir. I'm afraid I'm going to have to ask you to help me get out them demitasse cups. We ain't used them in so long. They're on the top shelf.
2: That's all right, Bertie. Miss Goodwin won't object to a regular-sized cup, I'm sure.
6: Oh, not at all.
2: After all, we're just home folks here.
9: Them little ones ain't big enough to put in your eye anyway. I like a man-sized cup myself.
2: Bertie's a jewel.
6: You're very lucky to have her.
7: Well, Uncle Mort, I guess I'd better be going, too.
2: What? Not to bed on a Saturday night.
7: No, I thought I'd go down to the public library for a while and read.
2: Huh?
7: Good night, Miss Goodwin. It was so nice you could come over.
6: Good night, Marjorie. It was so good to see you again.
7: Good night, Unky, darling.
2: Good night. I'll leave the key under the doormat in case the library closes late.
6: She's such an attractive girl.
2: I don't know, though. She's been getting out of hand a little too lately. But it's the other one I'm worried about, Leroy.
6: Oh, I don't really think you need worry about Leroy.
2: Leroy, I mean.
6: It's just that he's going through that difficult age.
2: How long does it last? Seems to me he's been going through it ever since I've known him.
6: Well, boys will be boys. There's nothing really wrong with Leroy. I've talked with his teacher about him, and we both feel that all he needs is guidance.
2: Well, I punish him regularly, about twice a week.
6: Well, I don't mean quite that.
9: Here's the cup, Mr. Gildersleeve.
2: Oh, thank you, Bertie.
9: Anything else?
2: No, I think we've got everything, thanks. Will you pour, Eve?
6: I'd be delighted. I love having coffee in the evening, don't you?
2: Sure do. I like it for breakfast, too. And for lunch.
6: Throckmorton, has it ever occurred to you that Leroy might need a mother?
2: Well, I've tried to be a father to him.
6: Well, you have, and I admire you for it. Everyone does.
2: Well, he's a good kid. They're both good kids.
6: But don't you think they need someone who can give them what a mother has to give them?
2: Well, I never thought of it that way. Maybe you're right.
6: Someone who would be not only a guide and mother to them, but what you have yourself to think of, too. After all, a house without love isn't much of a home. You must have felt that.
2: You know, it's funny you saying that. I almost got married about a year ago. I guess I told you.
6: Yes, you told me.
2: Then I sort of gave up the idea. Maybe I shouldn't.
6: Well, we've all had our disappointments. I don't think you should let one unfortunate affair sour you on the whole idea. If at first you don't succeed.
2: Yeah. Eve, you're wonderful. You don't know what you've done for me this evening. You've made up my mind for me.
6: Have I, Throckmorton?
2: For months now, I've been this way and that. Should I or shouldn't I?
6: I know, I have too.
2: But when you bring up the children, that settles it. By George, I'll do it.
6: Oh, you seem very sure of yourself, Mr. Gildersleeve. After all, you haven't asked the girl, you know.
2: Listen, with Beauregard out of the way, Leela will marry me in a minute. Eve, is something wrong?
6: If you'll excuse me, I think I'd better be going.
2: But Eve, so early? You haven't even finished your coffee.
6: I'll get my own wrap, thank you.
2: Eve, you can't rush off like this.
6: Thank you for a very pleasant evening and good night.
2: Good
6: night.
9: Miss Goodwin ain't left already. Mr. Gilsey, what's wrong?
2: You're a woman, Bertie. You tell me.
9: Now, where are you going?
2: I'm going out and take a walk for myself.

0: just can't understand it, fellas. 1 minute she's as cool as a cucumber, gives me plenty of good sound advice, and the next minute she walks out in a huff.
1: I tell you, gentlemen, the deviousness of a woman's mind and the inconsistency of her whims are enough to discourage a man from having anything to do with the entire sex.
2: Well, no. I wouldn't say that.
0: Peavy, you mean to tell me Mrs. Peavy never has any whims?
2: Well, I wouldn't say that.

0: Man in his position ought to get married.
1: That's the judge, always thinking of others.
0: Besides, I think marriage would be a great thing for Gildersleeve. Might make him less ornery, huh, Peavy?
2: Yeah, I wouldn't want to guarantee that.
0: Just think, Gildy, you'd come home at night, there'd be the little woman waiting for you in a pretty little apron, and Leroy all scrubbed and brushed and smiling. I can see it now.
1: I can't.
0: After dinner, you wouldn't have to spend your evening hanging around drugstores talking to old goats like me and Peavy. No, you could settle down to a nice, dull game of dominoes.
1: Now, there you're wrong, Judge. It just so happens that the lady I have in mind can't stand dominoes. You can say what you please, but the more I think of it, the better I like it.
0: Let me ask you, Gildersleeve. Have you any reason to think the lady of your choice would have you, even if you ask her?
1: She'll have me, don't worry. That's one thing about her. She may have her faults, but at least I know where I stand with her.
0: One other thing. You haven't told us yet who the lady is.
1: Wouldn't you like to know?
0: Well, I always said it was a pity you didn't marry Leela. Of course, I didn't mean it. I still have some hopes in that direction myself. But if you found someone else...
1: I thought you said marriage was not for you.
0: Well, don't believe everything you hear.
1: Well, I guess I'll be toddling along. I've got business to attend to.
0: Say, Peavy, come here a minute.
3: Yeah?
0: You know what I think? If you just
1: ask me... What are you two whispering about over there? Don't you...
3: Well, no, I wouldn't say that.
1: Come on, what are you two talking about?
3: Well, Mr. Gildersleeve, there's one thing we'd like to know.
1: What's that?
3: Has the lady in question met Leroy?
1: Well, she knows what she's getting into, don't worry.
0: And she's still willing to marry you? Then I'd say it was a perfect match, wouldn't you, Peavy?
3: I'd say it was ordained in heaven. Good luck, Mr. Gildersleeve.
1: I don't need luck, Peavy. This is in the bag. Confound it, it's too cold to keep anybody standing outdoors today.
4: Oh, it's you, Throckmorton. Oh, come in, take off your things. I'll be with you in a jiffy. I'm talking on the phone.
1: She knew what I'm here for. She wouldn't keep me standing around. Yeah.
4: Hello? Are you still there? Oh, nobody you'd be interested in.
1: If she only knew.
4: Well, I did have the most marvelous time the other night. Oh, you shouldn't say things like that. Not unless you really mean them. Oh, you doctor.
1: Hargrave. I'll spike his guns.
4: Well, make it soon, Arthur.
1: Arthur?
4: Real soon, you hear? Goodbye. Oh, Throckmorton, this is quite a surprise seeing you this evening. Come in and sit down, won't you?
1: Hi, George. That fire looks good.
4: I got so cold I just had to have it this morning. You don't suppose it needs another log, do you?
1: Log? Yeah, I suppose it does.
4: You might give it a little poke, too.
1: Yeah.
4: Oh, that's fine. Now the room will be cozier.
1: I didn't come over here to be cozy, Leela. That is, I've got good news for you.
4: Oh, how interesting.
1: Yes, I've been thinking a good deal lately.
4: Oh, excuse me, Throckmorton. I've got something here I know you'll be crazy to see.
1: But, Leela, I was about to say...
4: You remember my sister Winfield, don't you? She was here for a few days last spring, married to an army captain.
1: Yeah, I remember.
4: Well, she just had a baby last week, and she sent me these snapshots of him. Isn't he adorable?
1: Looks just like your sister. What I was going to say,
4: well,
1: Leela...
4: I certainly thought you'd show more interest in Winfield's child, Throckmorton.
1: Confound it, Leela. I've got something I want to say to you.
4: Well, go on and say it, Throckmorton, if it's so vital.
1: It's tied up with my future.
4: Mm-hmm.
1: It's tied up with your future, too.
4: Mm-hmm.
1: What I was thinking, Leela, is, I've got to have somebody to look after Leroy.
4: Well.
1: And I thought as long as we almost got married once and... Leroy is pretty hard to handle. Maybe for his sake, we ought to go ahead and do it.
4: Mr. Gildersleeve.
1: What?
4: I'm sure I can't imagine how I could have ever considered marrying you at any time.
1: But Leela...
4: Kindly leave my house, Mr. Gildersleeve. Your presence is most unwelcome.
1: Unwelcome? Oh, my goodness. Now what have I done wrong?

0: It's me, Leroy. Were you asleep, my boy?
1: Well, I hadn't been asleep very long.
0: Oh, I see. I just thought I'd say goodnight.
1: Okay, goodnight.

0: Hi, Doc.
1: If I ever seem a little harsh with you, my boy, don't hold it against me. I get worried about you every once in a while.
0: About me?
1: Mm-hmm. I get to thinking maybe I haven't looked after you carefully enough.
0: Don't worry about that. You look after me plenty.
1: Well, I want you to feel free to come to me with any problems that are bothering you.
0: I will if I get any.
1: Come and talk to me the way, the way a boy might talk to his mother.
0: Okay.
1: You don't think you need a mother particularly, do you?
0: You mean right now?
1: Yes.
0: Unc, you're not going to go and
1: No, get... no. That is, there's nothing very immediate anyway.
0: I'm glad to hear that.
1: Yeah, I think we're doing pretty well. Way we are, you're a pretty good boy.
0: Okay, let's not bring in any outsiders.
1: I won't. Well, good night, Leroy. You can go back to sleep now.
0: Back to sleep? Oh, yeah. Say, Unc, as long as you're here, how about signing my report card before I forget it?
1: Oh, yes.
0: It's right there on the dresser.
1: All right. Signature, parent, or guardian. Yes. Throckmorton P. Gilder Sleeve. There.
0: Thanks a million, Unc. Good night.
1: Good night, my boy. Sweet dreams. By the way, Leroy, the next time you're reading in bed and you hear me coming, don't turn out the light. It works better if you pretend you fell asleep with the light on.
0: What?
1: Yeah. Good night.
0: Gosh, what a character.
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2: 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We'll hear from the Great Gildersleeve in just a moment. But first, a little drama staged in almost anyone's kitchen on baking day. 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

0: top of the Great Gildersleeve. Like every other town in the country, Summerfield is in the midst of a war bond drive. And wherever big things are doing, there you find Gildersleeve doing things in a big way. He's not only in charge of the door-to-door canvassing being carried on by the air raid wardens in his neighborhood, but he's a member of the committee planning Summerfield's fourth war loan rally. Consequently, he's a very busy man, and he doesn't hesitate to let people know it.
1: Bertie?
2: Yes, sir?
1: How soon?
2: It's almost ready, Mr. Gildersleeve. I'll put it on the table just the minute Miss Marjorie gets here.
1: It's 7:15. My meeting's at 8. We won't wait for her, Bertie. Go ahead and serve supper as soon as it's ready.
2: Yes, sir.
1: Confound it. Where is Marjorie anyway?
3: Down at the parish house.
1: Leroy, get up off the floor.
3: Okay.
1: You want to read? Read in a decent light.
3: Okay.
1: Where did you say your sister was?
3: Down at the parish house. They're putting on a show or something.
1: Who is?
3: I don't know. Some gang of nuts. Want to see a picture of a P-61, Unc?
1: Not particularly. What's the show?
3: There you are. A P-61.
1: So it is. Now, what's the...
3: I bet you think it's a P-38 just because it's got two tails.
1: So it has. What's the show being put on for?
3: What show?
1: The show Marjorie's in.
3: Oh, I don't even know if she's in it. She just went down to try out.
1: Well, who's doing it? What's it being put on for?
3: No reason. Just a bunch of nuts like Marge.
1: Leroy, I think you might be more respectful of your sister. If she's found something that interests her, I'm glad to hear it. Probably do her good.
3: Could be. Hey, here she is now.
1: Well, my dear.
4: Hello.
1: Well. Aren't you going to take off your coat and stay a while?
4: Oh, yes.
3: What's eating her?
1: Never mind. We were about to start supper without you, my dear. I have a meeting. War bond committee.
4: Oh, I couldn't eat any supper, thanks.
1: No supper? Are you sick?
4: No, I just don't want any.
3: She's in love. Wally proposed to her.
4: I haven't even seen Wally. I don't care if I never see him.
1: But you have to eat, my dear. You have to eat to live.
4: Not right now, Uncle Mort. I'm too excited, I guess.
1: Well, tell us all about it. How did it go? I hear you're going to be in a play.
4: Oh, Uncle Mort, he said I had the feeling. He said I had something.
1: Who said this?
4: Bruce Fairfield.
3: Well, the Sam Hill is Bruce Fairfield.
4: Oh, you wouldn't know. He's too important.
1: Must be too important for me, too. I never heard of him.
4: He's our director. He's done a lot of Broadway plays and so on. He's from New York.
1: Tell me, my dear, what kind of a show are you putting on?
4: It's not a show. It's a play.
1: A play. What is it?
4: Well, we haven't decided yet. Well, we've got a name for our organization. We're calling it The Little Theater and the Dell.
3: Where are you going to get a Dell?
1: Be quiet, Leroy.
4: This was our first real meeting today. Mr. Fairfield had me read a part for him, and oh, Uncle Mort, he's wonderful. He said he really thinks I have something.
3: Maybe it's mumps.
1: Leroy.
4: And that wasn't all he said. He said I reminded him a little of Katharine Hepburn.
3: That red mop, are you kidding?
4: It might just possibly interest you to know that Katharine Hepburn has red hair, too. Anyway, he didn't say I looked like Katharine Hepburn. He said I reminded him of her. And he ought to know he's worked with all the famous stars.
2: Evening, Miss Marjorie.
1: Marjorie?
4: Oh, good evening, Bertie.
1: Well, what have we got here, Bertie?
5: Some of that meatloaf you like.
1: Oh, brother.
4: Oh, none for me, thank you, Bertie.
5: No meatloaf?
4: No, I couldn't just now.
1: She says she's not hungry, Bertie.
5: Oh, but my land, a child's got to eat. Can't I get you something?
4: Well, you wouldn't have an artichoke, I suppose.
5: Artichoke? Who eats artichokes? You know we ain't got no artichokes.
4: I won't have anything then.
5: I never heard of such a thing. Leroy, you ain't going back on the meatloaf too.
3: Not me. I could eat a horse.
5: Well, we ain't come to that yet. Dig it. Artichoke. I just soon eat a porcupine. Artichokes is for rich folks.
3: You know who I bet eats artichokes? This Bruce Fairfield.
4: Leroy, you've never even met him.
6: Oh, dearie me, I can't eat a thing this evening. I think I'll just toy with an artichoke. Oh, how sweet, sweet, sweet.
4: Listen.
1: No, Marjorie. Leroy, eat your meatloaf.
4: Yes, eat. Go on, stuff yourself. Shovel it in. That's all anybody thinks about in this house, eating. Nobody has any time for the finer things.
5: I'm sure I don't know what's come over that girl. She ain't herself this evening.
3: You bet she ain't. She's Katharine Hepburn. Oh, beloved. Oh, my darling. Kiss me, beloved, ere I so wound.
1: Eat your meatloaf, Leroy, ere I so what.

0: Well, good morning, Marjorie. Feeling better this morning?
1: I feel all right, thank you.
2: Woo! Look at the new hairdo. So that's what you've been doing upstairs for the last 2 hours.
1: It took me about 10 minutes, and it's none of your business.
2: Oh, pardon me, Miss Hepburn.
1: Oh, be quiet, little boy.
0: Marjorie, I want to have a family conference, if you don't mind.
1: Oh, just as soon as I make this call.
0: Well, hurry it up.
2: What's the conference about, Unc?
0: You'll find out in just a minute. Bertie better be in on this, too. Oh, Bertie!
1: Hello, Sally. I won't be able to come to your house this afternoon. I'm sorry.
3: You call me, Miss Gilsey?
0: Yes, Bertie.
1: Can I please have it quiet for a minute?
0: Oh.
1: I'm sorry, Sally, but I just can't come, that's all. Oh, because I have to be at the theater.
2: Oh, what a boa.
0: Leroy, you be quiet. Let's get this phone call over with.
1: Well, it isn't exactly a rehearsal, Sally. We're just going to have a reading. Well, it isn't exactly a reading because we haven't chosen a play yet. I'm sorry, Sally. I said I was sorry, didn't I? Well, I just happen to think your little party isn't as important as my career, that's all. Bye.
0: Career now. Sit down now. I want to get everything planned for our guest.
1: Guest?
4: Guest?
0: Yes. In connection with the Summerfield Bond Drive, our city will be honored by the presence of an outstanding war hero who will speak at the rally tomorrow night. And we are to have the privilege of entertaining him here in our house.
1: MacArthur?
0: No, Leroy. MacArthur's busy killing Japs. The man who's coming here is Colonel White. And he shot down 6 planes in the last war, and he's a squadron leader in this one.
2: Oh, boy, a flyer. Can he sleep in my room, Unc?
0: Well, I'm glad to see your hospitable attitude, Leroy, but I think we'll put him in the sewing room.
3: On that little old army cot?
0: Well, he'd probably feel uncomfortable sleeping anywhere else, Bertie. Now, what about lunch, huh? Can we have something nice for him?
3: Well, I'll do my best, Mr. Gilsleeve. I don't know much about high-altitude cooking.
0: Well, you just cook for this man as if he'd never been off the ground, Bertie. He'll love it. Now, Marjorie, I was thinking if you could sort of show the Colonel around this afternoon.
1: Oh, I'm sorry, Uncle Mort. My rehearsal.
0: Yes. Now, listen, my dear. I think your interest in the drama is a very fine thing. I don't want to discourage it, but there's a war on. We all have to make some sacrifices in wartime, you know.
1: Oh, we do? What sacrifice are you making?
0: Me? Why,
1: You won't even let this hero have your bed because you don't like to sleep in the sewing room.
0: Marjorie, that's not true. He can have my bed if he wants it. Why, George, he'll have it whether he wants it or not. Bertie, will you make up my bed for the Colonel?
3: Yes, sir. 2 clean sheets?
0: For the Colonel, yes, 2. And then if you can fix the cot in the sewing room for me...
3: Yes, sir.
0: I'll show you how to make sacrifices in wartime. And you, young lady, you can be here for lunch anyway. And I want you to be just as nice as you know how.
2: How is the Colonel coming here, Unc? In a bomber?
0: No, Leroy. In a train.
2: Oh, I thought maybe he could take me up for a little ride.
0: He's coming on the 12:15, so he ought to be here any minute.
2: He might have changed his plan so he had to fly after all. Maybe he came in a P-61 and he could give me a ride in that. Maybe he'd let me shoot the machine guns a few times.
0: Stop talking, Leroy. Nothing is coming out.
2: Oh, well. Hey, there's the judge's car.
0: Oh? He's got the colonel with him.
2: I'll let him in, Unc.
0: I'll let him in. Leroy.
2: Okay. Is the judge going to stay for lunch?
0: No, whether he knows it or not. Well, well, Colonel White, I presume.
5: That's me.
6: I was just going to introduce you, Throckmorton. Colonel White, I take pleasure in presenting my good friend, Throckmorton Gildersleeve.
5: Glad to meet you, Mr. Gildersleeve.
0: It's an honor to meet you, Colonel. Welcome to Summerfield and come in.
5: Thank you.
0: Let me have your coat.
2: I'll take it, Unc. Hi, Judge.
6: Hello, Leroy.
0: Oh, Colonel, this is my nephew, Leroy. Colonel White, Leroy.
5: How are you, son?
2: Fine. Have you flown a P-61 yet?
5: Well, not yet, but I hope to soon.
2: Oh, have you flown a B-26?
5: Yes, I've flown that.
0: Boy's just crazy about airplane colonels.
5: So I see.
2: Hey, come in the living room, will you, Colonel? I want to show you something.
0: Leroy, stop yanking the colonel around.
5: Oh, that's all right, Mr. Gildersleeve. I don't believe he can hurt me.
6: He's a fine man, Throckmorton. Finest type of American soldier.
0: Oh, seems to be, yes.
6: Tell me one thing, old man. Do I smell lamb chops?
0: Confounded hooker, you can't stay to lunch.
6: Well, I brought the colonel.
0: I don't care. There are only 7 lamb chops. If you stay, the colonel and I can't have seconds.
6: All I know is the colonel expects me to stay and talk about the details of his speech. After all, you'll have to give up your 2nd lamb chop, Gildy.
0: This is a dirty trick, you old goat.
6: Now, we all have to make sacrifices in wartime, you know.
0: Yeah, but by George, I'm making more than my share.
2: And then he comes tearing down out of the sun and gives him the old...
0: Leroy.
5: Your nephew's found out things about air combat that I never knew, Mr. Gildersleeve. I guess I ought to see more movies.
2: You want to see Destination Tokyo this afternoon? It's at the Bijou.
0: Now, Leroy, the colonel's going to be busy this afternoon. Well, that reminds me. Go tell Bertie, Leroy, I persuaded Judge Hooker to stay to lunch.
2: Gosh! How'd you do that?
0: Leroy, take the message to Bertie.
2: Okay.
0: And tell her we can have lunch as soon as Marjorie comes out.
2: Okay. Hey, Marge, hurry up! Lunch!
0: I want you to meet my niece, Marjorie. Colonel, I think she's a mighty nice girl.
6: You bet your life she is. Pretty, too. Well, here she comes, Colonel. You can see for yourself.
5: Well, she sure is.
4: Good afternoon, Judge.
6: Afternoon, Marjorie. Colonel White, this
0: she's is... She's my niece, Judge. Marjorie, I take pleasure in presenting Colonel White.
5: How do you do?
4: How do you do, Colonel?
5: Say, am I crazy? No, I'm not. There's something about you that suggests Katharine Hepburn.
4: Oh, do you really think so?
2: Oh, for corn's sake. Come on, Colonel Chow.
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0: let's return to the great Gildersleeve. Colonel White has been his guest overnight and has made a big hit with everybody, although no one but Leroy has been able to get in a word. After breakfast the following morning, Leroy is still at it.
1: How big a crew does it carry? Has it got a ball turret? What's its ceiling? Did you ever fly on one? Oh, Leroy.
2: One question at a time, young man.
3: Don't you think the Colonel ever wants to talk about anything but the war?
1: Why should he? Hey, tell me, Colonel.
4: Now, Leroy, that'll be enough.
2: I don't mind.
4: Colonel White has been very patient, Leroy, but you have no business monopolizing it. Besides, it's time you were getting along to school.
1: Can I ask him just one more question, Unc? Just one?
4: Well, the Colonel can stand it. Ever had the third degree before, Colonel?
2: Go ahead, son. What's the question?
1: Do you know any military secrets?
2: Why? Have you got a market for them?
1: No kidding, do you?
3: Leroy, Uncle Mort, really?
4: No, my boy.
1: Just one secret, Colonel. Just a little one. Anything at all. Anything the other kids don't know.
2: Well, I don't know anything that would be much use to the enemy, but if you'll come over here, I'll whisper one in your ear.
1: Yeah? What?
2: Radar.
1: Oh, who doesn't know that?
4: All right, Leroy, off to school.
1: Okay. So long, Colonel. See you later.
4: Well, shall we go in the other room? I know you got things to do today, Colonel. And if you'll excuse me, I got a little furnace work to do down in the cellar before I leave. Ash day.
2: Go right ahead.
4: Yeah, used to have a man to do this, Colonel, but you know, with a manpower shortage.
2: Yes, indeed.
1: Goodbye,
4: Good night. So long. Goodbye, Leroy.
2: Well, I guess I'll run up to my room for a minute.
3: Oh, Colonel White.
2: Yes?
3: I've been wanting to speak to you, alone.
2: Well, don't tell me you're after a military secret, too.
3: Must you joke?
2: I beg pardon?
3: You don't need to pretend with me.
2: Am I pretending?
3: I know what you must be thinking. I want to apologize for my brother and my uncle.
2: Apologize?
3: You see, Summerfield is a small town, and we're small town people. I guess there isn't anything we can do about that. But we don't have to be satisfied with it.
2: I think Summerfield is a swell town, from what I've seen of it.
3: Oh, you don't have to be polite with me, Colonel. I understand.
2: I wish I did.
3: You're from New York, aren't you? It must be wonderful to live in New York. I suppose you go to a new play every night.
2: Oh, hardly that.
3: But you do love the theater, don't you?
2: Well, I like a good show, yes.
3: Oh, it's wonderful to meet someone who rarely understands. I knew the first moment I saw you. You're not like my uncle and all these people around here leading their little lives. You've lived. They just exist.
2: I don't know that I follow you.
3: People are so tragic, aren't they? Listen to him down there shaking the furnace. Poor Uncle Mort. What is he to look forward to? Well, I'm not going to get stuck here in Summerfield.
2: I don't know what you have in mind, but I wouldn't rush into anything. You're an attractive girl. You have a nice home here.
3: Where would the world be if we were satisfied with that? Where would Katharine Hepburn be today if she had stayed in Hartford all her life?
2: Hartford, I suppose.
3: Exactly. Oh, here comes my uncle. Oh, I don't know how to say it, but you brought me a glimpse of a new world.
4: Well, you two still standing here? Shall we be getting along downtown, Colonel?
2: I'll be right with you. I've just got to run up to my room.
4: Well, my dear, what have you two been in such deep conversation about?
3: Something you wouldn't even understand.
4: Oh, well, pardon me.
3: I wonder if you'd be very surprised to know that I've met the man whom I shall one day marry.
4: Marjorie, stop your nonsense. Remind me to order some more coal, will you? Because we only got enough coal to let... What did you say?

0: heck, Unc? I'm disappointed in Colonel White.
1: Disappointed, Leroy? Why?
0: I thought he was a man's man, and here he's been off with Marge all afternoon.
1: Yes. I wonder where she could have taken him, confound it.
0: It's your fault. You sicked her onto him.
1: You don't suppose she would take him to that place called Brownie's Beanery, did it?
0: Brownie's Beanery. Yeah. Yeah, she might. That's all there is in the afternoon.
1: Hmm.
0: You want me to call up?
1: No. He'll be here for supper, all right. He knows he's got to speak at the rally in a couple of hours. See who that is, will you, Leroy?
0: Sure. Maybe it's Marge and she forgot her key. Mr. Peavy! Hey, Unc, it's Mr. Peavy.
2: Hello, Leroy.
1: Hello, Peavy.
2: Good evening, Mr. Gildersleeve. I just dropped in to make my bond report.
1: Oh, yes. Take off your coat. Make yourself at home.
2: Thank you. It won't take me very long to report. There are only 16 houses in my block.
0: Judge Hooker sold $2,000 worth, and there's only 4 houses in his block.
1: Never mind, Leroy. Those are pretty big houses.
0: What difference does that make?
1: Young man, I'm not in the mood to discuss economics with you right now. Go somewhere and play with your toys.
0: Toys? He thinks I still have toys.
2: Mr. Gildersleeve, I'm afraid I didn't do as well as the judge.
1: No?
2: No. $2,000, my.
1: The trouble with you is you don't push hard enough, Peavy. You're not aggressive enough.
2: Well, no, I wouldn't say that.
1: Well, it's the truth just the same. You have to make an emotional, dramatic appeal.
2: Me, Mr. Gildersleeve?
1: Well, you ought to try. How did you make out?
2: Well, here are the applications and the money. I sold $600 worth altogether.
1: Well, that's very good, Peavy. Not bad at all.
2: Well, it's not much money in a drive for $14 billion, but I'm kind of proud of one thing.
1: Oh? What's that?
2: I sold a bond in every house on my street.
1: Why, Peavy, that's wonderful. You're the best salesman in Summerfield.
2: Well, now, I wouldn't say that. You see, every house on my street has a boy in service, and they want him to come back home, that's all.
1: Well, you did a fine job anyhow, Peavy.
2: Yeah, I think I'd better be going, Mr. Gildersleeve.
1: Oh, wait a minute. Peavy, what do you do when a young girl falls in love with an older man?
2: That's a hard question for me to answer. It never happened to me.
1: No, I suppose not.
2: At least it hasn't yet.
1: Now, this is serious, Peavy. That is, it could be. Marjorie may be falling for a man 25 years older than herself. What can I do about it?
2: Well, why don't you explain to Margie that when she's 35, the man will be 60. And when she's 45, he'll be 70. And when she's 60, he'll be 85.
1: Yeah, and when she's 90, he'll be 115.
2: Well, that's right. It gets worse as you get older.
1: Why, that's silly. If a girl wants a man now, what does she care about 10 years from now? Yeah, I guess I'll... Oh, there they are now. The Colonel's here, Bertie.
3: Well, I had a wonderful time, Colonel.
4: So did I. You made me feel younger than I have in years.
1: Oh, my goodness, I'm going to have to do something about this.

0: Come in.
1: Is it all right?
0: Sure, come in. I'm just packing my bag. I'll have to leave right after the rally, so I better do it now.
1: Oh, can I help?
0: No, thanks. Won't take me a minute. We travel light in the Army.
1: Well, we're expecting great things from this rally, Colonel.
0: To tell you the truth, I'd rather face the Japs than an audience. But I'll be doing the same thing tomorrow in Little Falls.
1: We're going to be sorry to have you leave, Colonel.
0: Well, I'm sorry to have to. You've treated me like $1 million here, all of you. I think you have a very nice family.
1: Well, thank you. I wanted to speak to you about Marjorie.
0: She seems very much interested in the stage.
1: Yes, we've had to put up with that. She seems to have taken quite a fancy to you, too.
0: Well, you know.
1: I hope she hasn't been making a fool of herself. I know she has.
0: Well, young girl sees a uniform, you know. And then she seems to have me mixed up with New York in her mind. And she seems to have New York mixed up with Mecca. There we are. That didn't take long, did it?
1: Colonel, I'm going to ask you to do me a favor before you go.
0: Glad to. What is it?
1: I want you to go down in the living room and have a talk with Marjorie.
0: Well, I told you I'm not much of a speechmaker.
1: Oh, you can do it. You're the only one who can. If you don't straighten her out before you leave, I'll have the devil's own time with her after you're gone. I know that girl.
0: Well, I'll be glad to try.
1: Great. Come on. She's down there now waiting to say goodbye.
0: All right.
1: Now, Colonel, all you have to do is give her a little fatherly advice. You know, point out that you're older than she is and so on.
0: Well, this is a little out of my line.
1: I'll just wait outside here. You go ahead. She's in there. I'll be listening.
0: Well.
2: Colonel, you're going.
0: Yes, my plane leaves right after the rally.
2: Oh, it must be wonderful to fly, to feel the cool, clean, fresh wind in your face, to leave the earth behind with all its stupidity. Oh, I wish I could fly with you.
0: Yes, I wanted to speak to you about that.
2: Oh, don't speak. Let us just have this moment together. This last small moment.
0: Well, if you don't mind.
2: Please.
0: Now listen, my dear.
2: Don't call me my dear. You sound like my uncle.
0: Well, I'm old enough to be your uncle. Has that ever occurred to you?
2: Oh, you're going to treat me like a child now. What difference do our ages make? What is time? What is anything?
0: You make it a little difficult to argue.
2: What are arguments? Words, words. Let's be honest with each other, shall we?
0: I'm for that.
2: Let's have the courage to be frank. Let's call a spade a spade.
0: All right. You start.
2: Well, let's face it. You're a man. I'm a woman.
0: I go along with you so far.
2: You once had the kindness to say that you found me attractive. Well, I find you attractive.
0: Well, that's fine, but Marjorie, you've got to realize...
2: Oh, nothing you can say will change it. That's just the way it is, that's all. That's life, I guess. You go away now and I won't see you. You'll be off to the war where your duty lies. I won't try to hold you, but promise me one thing.
0: What's that?
2: When it's all over and you come back to the city you've loved so much, if I come to New York, may I look you up?
0: Why, sure. I'd be glad to see you anytime.
2: That's all. That's all I ask.
0: But, Marjorie, you don't realize, if you just listen...
2: Don't you see? Nothing you could ever say or do would change it, because I ask so little.
0: Marjorie.
2: Yes?
0: I have a confession to make.
2: Yes?
0: I'm mad about you. Wild about you.
2: Oh, please.
0: All last night I lay awake dreaming of the moment when I would crush you in my arms.
2: Oh, no,
0: and
2: please.
0: Now, come away with me, Marjorie, now, tonight, this minute.
2: Colonel, let go!
0: You will, you must. I have a wife and 7 children, but never mind them. Fly with me in my flying machine.
2: No, no, no!
1: Thanks, Colonel.

0: And 6 is 16, and 8 is 24, 3 is 27.
1: Miss Gilsey, you got a minute?
0: 6 is 33. Just a second, Bertie.
1: Excuse me.
0: 33 and 8 is 41, 44.
2: Gee, is that all?
0: Sorry, Bertie. I'm just adding up the amount of war bonds we've sold in this neighborhood. It's not too good.
1: Well, Mr. Gilsey, you can add this.
0: Huh? But, why, Bertie?
1: $18.75. I never thought I'd make it, but it's all there.
0: Boy, that'll buy a $25 bond. Oh, that's great, Bertie.
1: Oh, shucks, it ought to be $100. I know that. But I figure if I can buy one of these every month, of course, I know they can't hold up the invasion for me. But give me time, I'll get there.
0: Well, I only wish more people figured that way, Bertie.
1: I was thinking, Mr. Gilsey, you got any of them slips of paper where it says, sell me a bond?
0: You mean application forms? Oh, sure. But what's the idea, Bertie?
1: Well, sir, I got a meeting down at the lodge tonight. Ain't no reason for it except a lot of folks want to sit around and talk. Just a little old unfinished business, that's all. And I figured I'd hand around some of them applications.
0: Well, you're welcome to all you want, Bertie, but do you think you can sell any? After all, that's a...
1: You just watch me. I'm going to say to them folks, now you listen to me. You folks sitting around here gabbing. We got a war going on. We got a lot of unfinished business, and we ain't doing anything about it to finish it. I'm going to say to them, there's a plenty of you folks making more money than you ever made before in your lives. And what you doing with it? Throwing it around. And in these days, that's a sin. Anybody who spends his money for anything but the food he needs to eat and the clothes he needs on his back, that's a sin. And he's a fool besides. Because things just ain't got the stuff in them these days. You go buy yourself a fancy new patent leather handbag, and what happens? Right away, the handle comes off, because they ain't got the stuff.
0: Yes.
1: The stuff is going to the soldiers where it belongs. So get some sense and put your money where it belongs and where it's going to do somebody some good. Put it into war bonds. That's what I'll tell them. And they'll do it. They're good people. They want to fight this war just as hard as anybody else. But they, you know, they get a little careless sometimes. That's
0: yeah,
1: all.
0: Don't we all? Well, here you are, Bertie. Here are the applications. Go get them.
1: I will. Good night, Miss Gilsey.
0: Good night, Bertie. God bless you. Good night, everybody.

0: on this program was under direction of Claude Sweet. And this is Ken Carpenter speaking for the Kraft Cheese Company, inviting you to tune in again next week for the further adventures of the Great Gildersleeve.
1: This is the National Broadcasting Company.
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0: Bring in the Kraft Music Hall every Thursday night, present Hal Perry as the Great Gildersleeve, written by John Wheaton and Sam Moore. We'll hear from the Great Gildersleeve in just a moment. Let's for a minute look in on a typical American family at breakfast time. 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

0: let's join the great Gildersleeve and see what's going on in his busy little household. Leroy, it seems, is indisposed. Nothing serious, you understand. It came over him rather suddenly yesterday morning just before school when he glanced out of the window and saw a few snowflakes fluttering down.
1: Oh, boy, snow.
2: Well, I'm off, Leroy. You feed the puppy?
1: Yeah. Say, Unc, I don't know if I ought to go to school today. I've got a kind of a funny feeling.
2: Oh, what kind of feeling? Does your head ache?
1: Yeah. Well, not my head exactly.
2: Oh, your stomach?
1: Yeah. Well, it's not exactly my stomach. It's sort of all over, sort of.
2: Oh. Well, in that case, you better stay home, Leroy. Bertie, keep an eye on the boy, will you? I've got to go down to the office.
3: I'll do that, Mr. Gildersleeve.
2: Yeah, call Dr. Pettibone if he shows any symptoms.
1: Oh, she won't need to do that. I think if I just take it easy. Oh, boy, now it's really beginning to snow.
0: Well, it snowed all day and it snowed all night. Now, it's Saturday morning, and for the first time, Leroy realizes that he's made a tactical error.
1: Oh, Aunt, can't I go out, please?
2: No, my boy. If you weren't well enough to go to school yesterday, you're certainly not well enough to go out in the snow today.
1: But I told you, Aunt, I feel fine now. Honest, I feel fine.
2: Remarkable recovery. One of the most remarkable in the annals of medicine. But we're taking no chances, my boy. You'll stay in the house today.
4: Oh, Mr. Gildersleeve, a little bit of snow ain't gonna...
2: No, Bertie.
4: Yes, sir.
1: Gosh.
4: Never you mind, Leroy. I'm making some applesauce this morning.
1: Thanks, Bertie. Gosh, look at all the fellas out there having some fun in the snow. Sure looks like fun, all right. Yep, I bet they're certainly having fun.
2: Stop licking the window pane, Leroy.
1: I'm not licking it.
2: Well, stop rubbing your nose on it. Bertie just washed those windows.
1: Gosh, can't even look out the window. Can't even watch the fellas having fun.
2: Yes, yes.
1: Yep. Sure looks like fun, all right. It sure looks like fun.
2: Leroy, I'm trying to read the newspaper. For heaven's sake, go and do something.
1: What? What is that to do, Unc?
2: Anything. Go play with your puppy.
1: I played with him.
2: Well, play with him some more.
1: He doesn't want to. All he wants to do is go out and play in the snow, like other dogs. The poor little pooch.
2: Well, let him.
1: Oh, he didn't go without me. He's a one-man dog.
4: Mr. Gildersleeve, we're going to have to do something about shoveling away that snow. When I came to look for the milk bottle this morning, it's bad clean out of sight.
2: Yes, I'll have to do something about that. Remind me, will you, Bertie?
4: Keep on snowing like this, we won't be snowed in.
1: If it snows all weekend, maybe I won't be able to get to school even. That'd be terrible.
2: Yeah. That's terrible.
5: Well, here comes Sleeping Beauty.
6: Good morning, one and all. Uncle darling. Brother dear.
1: Bertie, her ladyship is down.
2: Now, Leroy.
6: Sticks and stones may break my bones, but names will never hurt me. Has anyone looked out the window? It's as if the whole world were blanketed in snow.
2: It is.
6: And right outside the window, there's the most gorgeous icicle. It hangs there poised like some great crystal dagger.
1: Looks more like a frozen carrot.
6: Oh, I love winter with its ice and snow and the wind whistling in the eaves. Woo-hoo!
2: Marjorie, if I could trouble you to come down to Earth for a moment.
6: Yes?
2: I'm not going to ask what time you came in last night. I know. But I would like to ask...
6: Oh, now, Auntie, darling, you're not going to be cross.
2: Confound it, I am cross. Leroy goes to school when he pleases. You come down to breakfast when you please. Is that any way to run a household? How do you expect Bertie to do her work?
4: Oh, I don't care, Mr. Gildersleeve.
2: Well, you should care, Bertie. You should care.
4: Yes, sir, I'll care.
6: Now, Uncle Lloyd, don't you get so excited. I was late last night because we had a reading of our play, and we stopped to talk about it afterwards.
2: Play?
6: And I slept late because we're having a rehearsal this morning, and I'd like to be at my best.
1: Hey, there goes Mrs. Ransom.
2: Well, what of it?
1: Nothing. Just there she goes.
6: You haven't been seeing much of her lately, have you, Uncle Mort?
2: I've been busy. And don't try to change the subject. We have breakfast in this
6: house. Don't you try to change the subject. What happened between you and Mrs. Ransom? For that matter, what happened between you and Miss Goodwin? Has she passed you up, too?
2: I told you I've been busy. And don't be impertinent.
6: I'm not being impertinent, Uncle Mort. I'm worried about you.
2: Well, I'm glad somebody thinks about me.
6: You've been so cross lately and so touchy. What's the matter, Uncle Mort? You can tell me.
2: Nothing. You think I'm getting old, my dear?
6: Old? I never think of you as any age. You just... my Uncle Mort.
2: Well, doggone it, when a man has two ladies walk out on him in one evening, he begins to think he must be slipping or something.
6: You mean Mrs. Ransom and Miss Goodwin? They did that to you?
2: I'm not mentioning any names, but neither of them has spoken to me since. Not since that night Miss Goodwin came to dinner.
6: Well, then you must have done something to offend them.
2: Not a thing. So help me, not one thing.
6: Well, whatever it was, I don't think the thing to do about it is go off in a corner and sulk.
2: I'm not sulking. I just... Well, what should I do?
6: Well, make some little gesture in their direction.
2: Oh?
6: You know the kind of thing women like. Some little attention. Some thoughtful little gesture.
2: Oh. Thoughtful little gesture.
6: Well, I've got to be getting to rehearsal. You don't happen to be driving down to the office, I suppose.
2: No, I'm not going to the office today. I thought I'd make this Saturday an exception.
3: An exception, he says.
2: I have to stay home and shovel off the sidewalk. And you, young man.
4: Looks like you better get started, Mr. Gilsey. I opened the back door just now and a whole snowdrift fell in the kitchen.
2: Yeah, we'll have to do something about that. Remind me, will you, Bertie?
4: I'm reminding you.
2: Oh.
3: What a character.
2: Leroy, come here, my boy.
3: What do you want?
2: Leroy, I feel that I've punished you enough. I'm going to let you go outdoors.
3: What's the hitch?
2: Out in the corner of the garage, you will find the snow shovel.
3: I knew it.
2: Yeah. Now, let me see. Some thoughtful little gesture.

0: meal, please.
1: Thank you, Bertie.
2: Ah, good afternoon, Bertie. Mr. Gillis leave at home?
0: Oh, yes, he is, Judge. He'd be glad to see you. He's been sitting here all day long just twiddling his thumb.
2: Well, hello, Gilly. The idea of sitting around the house on a beautiful day like this. Finest fall of snow we've had in years.
3: I haven't just been sitting around, Judge. Some of us have work to do.
2: Yeah, and some of us go down to our offices and do it. You haven't even shoveled the snow off your walk.
3: No, but Leroy has.
2: That's what you think.
3: What? You mean to say that... Darn that kid.
2: Oh, no. Don't be hard on him, Throckmorton. There's no day for a kid to be working. Kids have to take advantage of a snow like this. So should we.
3: What are you talking about?
2: I got a great idea, Gildy. Let's organize a sleigh ride party.
3: You must be getting into your second childhood, Hooker.
2: Now, listen, there's nothing childish about a sleigh ride, Gildy. Not if it's organized, right? Get a sleigh somewhere, and a horse, some straw to sit on.
3: Straw? Gee, I can feel myself itching already.
2: Now, wait a minute. Just imagine the sleigh gliding along in the moonlight, bells jingling on the horse, and you and me sitting there snug in the back with a couple of nice girls.
3: Yeah. Well, I see what you mean, Horace.
2: Yeah, I thought you'd see the light.
3: Yes. Say, Horace, you may have a very good idea there. And I think I know where I can get a couple of girls.
2: Well, I was hoping you would, Gildy. Anybody I know?
3: Eve and Leela. As a matter of fact, I've been meaning to do something for them. Yes. A sleigh ride party would be a very thoughtful little gesture.
2: They'd love it.
3: If I ask them, they will. But where the dickens can we find a sleigh? I haven't seen one around here in years.
2: Oh, don't worry about that. You know Floyd Munson's brother, Otis?
3: Sure.
2: Well, he's got an old sleigh out of his place. I'm sure Floyd could fix it for us.
3: Would that mean we'd have to take Floyd along?
2: Oh, I hadn't thought about that.
3: Floyd's not a bad fellow, of course, and pretty good barber. But the girls might think he was, well, you know.
2: Maybe if we talked to him, we could tell him to watch his step a little, mind his P's and Q's.
3: If he tried to act high-toned, he'd be even worse.
2: Well, he'd get to feeling comfortable pretty soon.
3: Yeah, then we'd have to watch out. If he ever got started on one of his barbershop stories, oh, brother.
2: Say, here's an idea, Gildy.
3: Huh?
2: What if we just ask to borrow the sleigh and don't tell Floyd what we want it for?
3: I'm afraid you don't know Floyd. Most barbers are inquisitive, but Floyd is downright snoopy.
2: Yeah, I guess he'd have to know all about it. Still, that's the only sleigh around here that I know of. What are we going
3: to
2: do?
3: We could just go to Floyd's brother and rent the sleigh.
2: Oh, that'd cost money.
3: I'll
2: tell you what we can do. We can get up a whole gang to go along. Then Floyd won't be so noticeable. Get Peavy and the Pettibone.
3: We don't want too many.
2: No, just enough to drown out Floyd.
3: That's a big order, Horace. But let's try it that way.
2: Okay, I'll go and see Floyd right away. But the important thing is to get Eve and Leela.
3: Don't worry about them, Judge. You deliver the sleigh, and Gildersleeve will deliver the ladies.
2: About it, Floyd.
4: Won't be any trouble at all, boys. Otis don't use the horse at night, and I know he'd just as soon leave us have her.
3: Her?
4: She's a mare.
3: Uh-oh.
4: Answers to the name of Nellie. Well, I won't say she answers to it. She's a little hard of hearing.
3: Now, Floyd, we don't want a broken-down old nag pulling us around.
4: Nellie's all right. She's getting old, but she's still got her own teeth.
2: If she can do farm work, I guess she can pull around the sleigh for a few hours.
4: Why, sure. And you don't have to worry about the sleigh, either. Big and comfortable. My cousin Earl and I used it one night about 6 years ago. Remember the night the circus got stranded here?
3: Yeah.
4: Well, Earl and I got hold of two lady bareback riders, and we had a wonderful sleigh ride. You got a girl for me, Mr. Gildersleeve?
3: Well, I wanted to talk to you about that, Floyd. I'm bringing some girls, but they're not bareback riders.
4: Well, we can't all be lucky.
3: There's nothing the matter with these girls, confound it.
4: I didn't say there was anything the matter with them, Commissioner. Keep your shirt on.
3: The thing about these girls is they're kind of high class.
4: Oh, refined. I get you. Well, I know how to act with nice girls. Glad you tipped me off, though.
2: Now, look here, Floyd. We're letting you in on a nice little party, and we expect you to behave yourself.
4: I'll behave, Judge. There's women in my shop almost every day, and I very seldom make a slip.
3: Yeah, well, we can't afford any slips tonight. I'm giving you a chance to meet some real ladies. I don't want you to ruin it.
4: How could I ruin it?
3: By behaving like a crude barbershop cowboy.
4: Now, Commissioner, I think that's going a little far. After all, I'm getting a sleigh for you, ain't I?
2: Yes, Floyd.
4: Then let's be reasonable, huh, Judge? Live and let live.
2: I think Floyd understands now, Gildy.
4: Sure I do.
3: All right. I'll get the girls. We'll go on the sleigh ride. But if you get out of line just once, Floyd, I'll cut my own hair from now on.
1: We'll hear from the great Gildersleeve in just a few seconds. 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

0: back to Summerfield and the Great Gildersleeve. And along about 8 o'clock, a beautiful moon came up back of the old tack factory. It's a perfect night for a sleigh ride, and that's where we find Gildersleeve and his companions, Floyd the Barber and Judge Hooker, bundled up in mufflers, mittens, and earmuffs, and ready for come what may. Gildersleeve and the judge squat on the straw piled in the sleigh while Floyd is up front handling the reins.
1: Come on, Nellie.
2: We'll stop at the drugstore first, Floyd, and pick up the girls afterwards.
1: Okay.
3: Gad, what a beautiful night. Moon and everything. We were sailing along on moonlight.
2: No, no, Judge, no.
3: You can hear the voices singing.
2: Go on home, beat it.
3: You
2: better stop, Judge. You'll wake up the whole town.
1: Yeah, you're getting Nellie nervous, too.
3: Well, if you're worried, Floyd, let me take the reins. I've handled high-spirited horses in my time.
1: Nellie ain't high-spirited. I'm just worried you'll break what spirit she's got. Come on, girls.
2: How about letting me take over for a while, Floyd?
1: Not a chance, Mr. Gildersleeve. I'm responsible for this rig, and I'm driving her.
4: Whoa, gal. Whoa, Nellie.
3: Hey, lights are still on.
2: Yeah, he's just closing up. Come on, Judd.
5: Well, good evening.
2: Get your things on. You're coming with us. We're going sleigh ride.
5: Sleigh ride?
3: Yep, right outside there. Come on. Come on, the beautiful moonlight night.
5: No, no.
3: And a couple of ladies.
2: Yes, sir. Miss Goodwin and Mrs. Ransom.
3: Yeah, a couple of Peacherinos.
5: No, I'm afraid I couldn't, gentlemen. I wish I'd known about this earlier. Yeah.
2: Well, nobody knew about it. We just did it on the spur of the moment, Peavy. We're going to go around and surprise everybody. Come on.
5: No, I'm afraid I couldn't. You see, Mrs. Peavy.
2: Bring her along.
3: Sure, glad to have her. Make it all the merrier.
5: Well, I wouldn't say that. You see, when I left home this morning, Mrs. Peavy had a sniffle.
2: Oh, that's too bad.
5: Yes, I left her with instructions to take a glass full of hot lemonade mixed with bicarbonate soda. But if I know her, she didn't take it. And I do, so she didn't.
3: If you ask me, the best way to treat a cold is to let it alone. And the best you can do for Mrs. Peavy is to let her alone.
2: Sure. Come on, Peavy. She'll never miss you.
5: Well, I'd like to, gentlemen. I'd certainly like to, but I couldn't think of leaving Mrs. Peavy at home alone. I really couldn't.
3: Yeah, if that's the way you feel.
5: Well, I'll tell you what I will do.
2: What?
5: I'll let you gentlemen drive me home, if you will.
2: Oh, but Peavy, we're not going in that direction. We were going to pick up Miss Goodwin first, then Mrs. Ransom, and then drive out around the reservoir and back.
5: Well, Mr. Gildersleeve, if you take me home the long way, I can't help that, can I?
2: Peavy, you're a very sneaky fellow.
5: Well, no, I wouldn't say that.
2: Come on.
3: Here we go.

0: little white cottage there. That's it.
1: Whoa, Nellie. Whoa.
0: Just remember, no remarks.
1: I wasn't brought up in no barn, you know.
0: Well, all right. Just the same, no remarks. I'll go and get her. Excuse me, Petey.
2: That's all right, Miss Nellie.
3: Want me to come with you, Gildy?
0: No, I prefer to handle this alone, if you don't mind, Judge.
3: Yes, we aren't good enough for him.
0: What a night. Eve will love this. Reminder of old times. Those old New England winters. Wish I could shake those old goats. Oh, well.
4: Yes?
0: It's me, Eve. I mean, I.
4: Oh, it's Mr. Gildersleeve. I didn't recognize you. Perhaps it's the earmuffs.
0: Yes, and the red nose. Cold. Say, Eve, how'd you like to go for a sleigh ride, huh?
4: Is this an invitation?
0: Oh, of course.
4: Your invitations are not always too clear, you know.
0: Huh? Oh. Oh, yes. Well, about that. The last time I saw you, I mean, I'm sorry, Eve. I still don't know what I said, but if I said it, I apologize. There.
4: Well, there was no cause for offense and no need for apology, I assure you.
0: Oh, then what are we arguing about? Will you come sleigh riding?
4: Well, this is rather short notice.
0: We just got it up on the spur of the moment, Eve. Come on. The sleigh's out front there. We got a great bunch of fellows.
4: Do I know the gentleman?
0: Oh, don't worry. You won't be the only woman. Leela Ransom's coming, too.
4: Mrs. Ransom?
5: Hurry up, Gildy. Yeah, tell the lady if she's got cold feet, we'll warm her up.
0: Great fellows. Come on, Eve. It'll be more fun than a barrel of monkeys.
4: Some other time, perhaps, when I'm more in the mood for monkeys.
0: Oh, but Eve.
4: I'm sorry, Mr. Gildersleeve. It's rather cold standing here, and I'm suffering from a slight headache. If you'll excuse me.
0: I did it again.
3: Come on, Gildy. It's getting late.
0: Oh, gosh. What am I going to tell the fellows?
1: Hurry up. Nellie's getting cold. When she gets cold, she sits down. When she sits down, you can't get her up.
0: I'm coming.
3: Where's your lady fair?
1: Yeah, where's the queen?
0: I had her all sold when you made the crack about warming her feet. Now it's off.
1: Oh, so it's my fault. Well, that's some people for you. They talk big, but when it comes time, they can't deliver.
0: It just so happens that the lady has a headache.
1: Yeah. Well, climb up, Casanova. I guess from here on, you better take over the horse and let me handle the women.
0: Drive on, Floyd. Move over, Peavy. I'll show you how to handle women.

0: right. Stop here, Floyd.
1: Whoa, Nellie. Are we going to serenade her from here, Gildy?
0: No, let's get up close to the house so she can't miss it.
1: Don't worry. When we open up, nobody in the block will miss it.
0: Yeah.
1: But if you ask me, this whole serenade is a lot of nonsense.
0: Of course it is. But that's what women like. Those little attentions.
1: Where'd you hear that?
0: Never mind. Come on, fellas.
2: If you don't mind, I think I'll just stay here with Nellie.
3: Oh, you can't do that, Peavy. We won't have a quartet.
2: Well, if you're sure that's what's needed, I'll come.
1: Nellie will stand. She don't need to be hitched.
0: Oh, nice, Nellie. Now, remember, fellas, the idea is to sound good. I'll give the keynote, and then we'll start.
2: Now, I'm cold, Mr. Gildersleeve.
0: Well, sing and get warm, darn it.
2: Well, it's my feet that are cold. I don't sing with my feet.
1: Oh, quit squawking, Peavy. You'll sing for a minute. You'll have a nice girl to keep you warm.
2: Well, there is a tavern in the town, in the town.
0: Peavy, we'll all sing together, and we're going to sing Jingle Bells, not a tavern in the town.
2: All right, Mr. Gildersleeve, just loosening up my throat, is all.
3: Let's quit arguing and get the darn serenade started.
1: That's what I say.
0: All right, here we go.

0: that what it was, Mr. Gildersleeve?
1: Now, Leela, we were trying to please you.
0: And who is we, may I?
1: Well, Judge Hooker, Mr. Peavy, and Floyd Munson, and myself.
0: Floyd Munson? Is he the uncouth man that runs the barber shop?
1: Well, he's not particularly uncouth, Leela. Floyd's really all right. Anyhow, we just wanted you to go on a sleigh ride. That's why we sang Jingle Bells. Don't you see?
0: I see all too clearly.
1: Oh. We've got a sleigh with straw in the back, and the snow is wonderful. And there's a moon tonight, and we have a beautiful horse.
0: And four rowdies. Are there any other ladies in the party?
1: Well, the horse's name is Nellie.
0: Mr. Gildersleeve, I will not be chaperoned by a horse.
1: I didn't mean that, Leela. I was just joking. But why do we need a chaperone anyway? We were engaged to be married once.
0: Well, we are not engaged at the present time.
1: Won't you just come for a little sleigh ride?
0: No, thank you.
1: We'll get a chaperone somewhere.
0: No, thank you. Kindly take your foot out of the door.
1: But, Leela...
0: Please remove your foot from the door, Mr. Gildersleeve. I have a guest waiting for me.
1: A guest? Great, all the better. Bring her along.
0: I'm sure Dr. Hargrave would decline.
1: Hargrave? Hargrave, I'll kill that fake doctor.
2: Well, how'd you make out, Gildy?
3: Didn't sound too good from here.
1: What are you hyenas laughing at?
3: You, the serenade was your idea.
2: Why, George, if I ever saw a man organize a sleigh ride party badly, I've seen you do it tonight.
4: Well, now, I wouldn't say that. We've got everything but the ladies.
3: What have we got?
4: Moonlight and sleigh and nice horse. And I've got this thermos full of hot coffee. Have some.
3: Well, thanks. It might help at that.
2: After you, Floyd.
1: Leave some for me, Horace.
2: Ooh, this is great, Peavy. Fine coffee.
4: Now, we're not so badly off, gentlemen. I'll tell you another thing we've got. I don't know any better company in this town than you three fellows.
1: I'll say the same for you, Peavy. What do we want women for, anyway? Half the trouble in the world comes from pooling with women.
3: I'd say more than half.
2: I'd say 90%.
4: Gentlemen, you're still low.
1: Peavy's right, fellas. Forget the women. Come on. Let's drive around the town and enjoy the snow. We'll sing, too. What do you say?
2: Time for a down with the women. Let's go.
3: Let's go.
4: We're off. There is a tavern in the town. In the town. And there...
3: Wait a minute, Peavy. Huh?
1: What's the matter? Let him sing.
3: Just a second. Do any of you fellas know the Bagley sisters live down on South Street?
2: No. You know them, Floyd?
3: Yeah, I know them. And they're as lively a bunch of girls as ever went on a sleigh ride.
1: Yeah. Well, fellas, what are we waiting for?
5: Get up, Nellie!
4: There is a tavern in the town, and there my true love sits him down.

0: Whoa, Nellie.
1: Yes, good night, gentlemen. Thank you for a very pleasurable evening.
2: Good night, Peavy.
0: Good night.
3: Good night.
1: Oh, my gracious.
2: What?
1: I've forgotten my house key. I'm afraid I'm going to have to arouse Mr. Peavy.
0: Uh-oh.
1: Well, I suppose if I must, I must.
2: Good luck. Hey, wait a minute, fellas. Let's listen to this.
1: It's me, dear. I forgot. Well, no, dear. I was... Well, I could explain if you'll just... Well, now, I wouldn't say that.
2: Let's go, Floyd. Good night, everybody.
4: The music heard on this program was under the direction of Todd Sweet. This is Ken Carpenter speaking for the Kraft Cheese Company, inviting you to listen again next week for the further adventures of the Great Gildersleeve.
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0: also bring you the Kraft Music Hall every Thursday night and present Hal Perry as the Great Gildersleeve, written by John Wheaton and Sam Moore. We'll hear from the Great Gildersleeve in just a moment. Let's for a minute look in on a typical American family at breakfast time. Johnny rubs his sleepy eyes. 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He's had a political bee BuzzFeed study, and listen in on some of the political scene with Judge Hooker.
1: Now, I have analyzed it since you reached a conclusion.
2: Oh, what is it?
1: You might have a chance to become mayor of this town.
2: I told you that an hour ago, Judge, a week ago.
1: Well, I know you did, but
2: A few days ago, you were laughing at Gildersleeve for mayor. Now it looks like you were trying to climb on the bandwagon.
1: Bandwagon? I was considering in the light of your campaign manager. But you've already botched things up so completely.
2: How have I botched things?
1: Well, in the first place, you've blabbed all over town that you're going to run for mayor.
2: I have not. I haven't even told Leroy and Marjorie.
1: Oh, I've heard it from 10 people.
2: Somebody else talked, not me, then. I didn't tell anyone but Floyd the barber.
1: You tell Floyd, you don't have to tell anyone else. Politics is a deep game, Gildy. It's full of pitfalls.
2: Yeah, maybe I do need help.
1: Well, if you take my advice, I can help you. Now, the first thing is to develop some contacts.
2: Well, I know a lot of people.
1: Well, the point is to know the right people. Now, there's one contact I think I can arrange for you this evening.
2: Oh, what's that?
1: Congressman Abernathy is going to be in town for a few hours.
2: Abernathy's nothing but a windbag.
1: No, but if we'd get him to support you, it'd be a great help.
2: Oh, all right.
1: Well, you keep the evening open. I'll go down and see if I can get a hold of Abernathy.
2: All right, Horace. My fate is in your hand.
1: All right, don't worry, Gildy. I'll call you later. Hello, Leroy.
2: Well, goodbye, Horace. V for victory.
1: Goodbye, Your Honor.
2: Your Honor.
3: Say, Unc.
2: Yes, Leroy?
3: What did the judge mean when he called you Your Honor?
2: Oh, that was just a little joke between the judge and me.
3: Some joke.
2: Well, I wasn't going to tell anyone, but I suppose you're bound to find out sooner or later. Can you keep a secret, my boy?
3: Sure.
2: Where's Marjorie? Marjorie, come here a minute.
3: To do.
2: Remember now, this is strictly confidential, Leroy. I don't want you to tell a soul.
4: I can duck some other time, Mr. Gilfrey.
2: Oh, you needn't go. This concerns you too, Bertie. It concerns everyone.
3: Don't touch me, anybody. Polish isn't dry yet.
2: Marjorie, must you wear red fingernails?
3: Oh, now, Auntie, darling.
2: You look as if you just killed an ox with your bare hands.
3: Don't be old-fashioned. Everybody wears red
5: fingernails. Shut up. Bunk's got something to tell us.
3: Oh, what?
2: Well, as I told Leroy, this is a secret, my dear. I don't want a word of it to get out until we're ready to announce it.
3: Uncle Mort, you're not engaged again. You're not going to get married. Unc!
2: No, I'm not going to get married. I might not even... Well, I'm not even engaged, exactly.
3: Gosh, you have me worried there. I thought sure this time it was old Lady Goodwin.
2: Leroy. Just because she happens to be principal of your school doesn't mean that she's old.
3: Sorry, Unc.
2: She's not even as old as I am. As a matter of fact, she's 3 years younger, which is just about right. The woman should be younger.
3: I thought you said you weren't going to...
2: I did, Marjorie. What I wanted to tell you is something entirely different.
3: Okay, shoot.
2: My boy, how would you like to wake up someday and find yourself the nephew of the mayor?
3: I'd rather be your nephew.
2: Well, how would you like to be both?
3: Huh? Uncle Mort, you don't mean...
4: Mr. Gildersleeve, man?
2: Well, I'm going to try, Bertie. That is, I'm not going to seek the office, of course, but if the office should seek me...
3: Oh, how wonderful!
4: Oh, my goodness!
3: Uncle Mort, I'm so proud!
2: Well, there seems to be a demand. If I can serve the community in my humble way...
4: Oh, Mr. Gildersleeve, I want to be the first to congratulate you.
2: Well, thank you, Bertie.
6: I'm going to have to get me a new uniform with a cap with lace all on it. So I won't shame the man when I open the door.
5: And I might have to get a few new dresses.
2: Now, my dear, let's not count our eggs until we lay them.
6: Another thing, Mr. Gilsleeve. Oh, we're going to have to need one of them little silver trays for folks to put their cards on when you're too busy to see them.
2: Oh, no. That's one thing I'll never do, Bertie. If elected, I shall see that the mayor's door stands open to the public at all times. And furthermore, if elected, I propose to see that everyone gets a fair hearing, regardless of race, creed. Leroy, why do you stare at me like that?
3: I'm trying to imagine you as mayor.
2: Well?
3: Do make a pip.
2: Yes. Now, remember, everybody, not one word of this to anyone.
3: Why?
2: Well, I don't want anybody to know that I'm running for mayor.
3: How are you going to get elected that way?
2: Leave it to me. The judge and I don't want to open the campaign until we've got it all laid out, Leroy. That's going to take time. It's also going to take a lot of work. I'm going to have to work on this thing day and night. Well, might as well get at it. But it's going to mean giving up my social life entirely. Now what?
3: It's your social life. Hi, Mrs. Lansom. Come in.
2: Leela.
7: Is your uncle? Oh, hello, Throckmorton.
2: Oh, hello, Leela.
7: Bertie, Marjorie.
4: Morning, Mrs. Lansom.
7: Oh, I'm afraid I've come to borrow something again, Bertie. Can you bear it?
6: Well, I can.
2: Of course. What's the use of having a pretty neighbor if she doesn't run in to borrow things now and then?
7: Oh, you. I have some news for you, Throckmorton.
2: I have some news for you, too, Eve. I mean, Leela.
7: Well, caught you that time.
4: What can I get you, Miss Ransom?
7: Bertie, I wonder if you could let me have 6 eggs. They're for a cake I'm making.
4: Oh, yes, ma'am.
7: The only thing is, maybe you could tell me. Do you know anything about baking cakes, Bertie?
3: Can she bake a cake?
2: She's just the best cake baker there is, that's all.
7: I'll just bet she is. I'll bet she bakes cakes so light and fluffy they just melt in your mouth, don't you, Bertie?
6: Well, when I'm lucky, that's about 9 times out of 10.
7: I have the worst luck with cakes. I don't know what's the matter. And I did so want to have a nice cake for tonight because I'm having a little party. I want you to come, of course, Throckmorton. Bertie, maybe you could tell me how to bake
6: it. Oh, shucks. I'll bake you a cake, Miss Ransom. That'd be easier than telling you.
7: Oh, I couldn't let you do that, Bertie. Here's the recipe. I brought it with me.
6: Who needs recipes?
2: Yes, Bertie cooks by ear.
7: Oh. I declare, I'm just going to steal Bertie away from you one of these days, Throckmorton.
2: Over my dead body.
6: Mine too. What kind of cake you want, Miss Ransom?
7: Well, it's for a birthday party, Bertie.
2: Birthday? Whose birthday?
7: Guess.
2: Whose?
7: Mine. How old are you?
3: Leroy.
2: That is a question a gentleman never asks a lady, Leroy.
3: Well, how old is she?
2: Leroy.
7: I'm almost old enough to be your mother.
3: Are you kidding?
2: Run along and play, Leroy. You too, Marjorie.
3: What did I do? I asked her how old she was. People ask me how old I am. I don't get sore.
6: You come along with me, Leroy.
2: You said you had some news for me, Leela.
7: Yes. Guess what? Offers by.
2: Arthur?
7: Dr. Hargrave, silly.
2: Oh, him.
7: That's why I particularly want you to come tonight. I think you and Arthur ought to get to know each other better.
2: Great. But you see, I have a sort of a tentative engagement tonight to meet with Judge Hooker and Congressman Abernathy.
7: Well, of course, if you care more for some old Abernathy than you do for your friend.
2: But you don't understand, Leela. This is important.
7: Miss Goodwin's going to be awfully disappointed.
2: Eve? Is she coming?
7: Yes. I've already gone and invited her because I never dreamed that you would...
2: I'll be there.
7: Well, you're sure you can explain to Congressman Abernathy.
2: Oh, Hooker can explain to Abernathy.
7: I'll be expecting. Oh, Throckmorton.
2: Yes, Leela?
7: Just because it's my birthday, I don't want you to think you have to give me a present or anything. You hear?
2: Oh? Oh, yeah.

0: Hello, Peavy. I want to buy some perfume.
1: Perfume? Is it for yourself or for a friend?
0: For a friend, naturally. A lady. But it ought to be something pretty good.
1: Something imported, I take it.
0: Well, I don't care. Just so it smells good.
1: Only, they all have a pleasing odor. But the object is to suit the lady's personality, so they tell me. Mm-hmm. Now, if you'll just step over here.
0: Yeah. They all look expensive.
1: Mr. Gildersleeve, let's not think about price just yet.
0: Huh?
1: Now, here's an item put out by a very reliable house. It's been quite a steady seller.
0: Madness of love. Disgusting.
1: Well, no, I wouldn't say that. You have to look at these things through a woman's eyes, Mr. Gildersleeve.
0: How do I do that?
1: Well, perhaps the description on the circular would help a little. I'll get my glasses on here. Ecstasy in the moonlight. The magic of a wicked glance. The skip of a heartbeat as the one you love draws near. All these distilled into one fragrant essence. That ought to be quite an odor.
0: Yes. Let me smell it.
1: Oh, I'm afraid I can't do that. You see, these bottles are sealed, and if I open them up, the stuff evaporates.
0: You mean I have to buy a perfume without knowing what it smells like? That's buying a pig in a poke.
1: Well, no, I wouldn't say that. Most of these are nationally advertised brands. They're all perfectly safe.
0: I'm not looking for a safe perfume, Peavy. I want something this lady will like.
1: Well, perhaps if I had some idea of her personality.
0: She's a woman. A very attractive woman.
1: Well, would you say she was the school superintendent type?
0: No.
1: Ah, more the southern widow type.
0: Peavy, you're trying to pin me down. I'm just stuck for a present, that's all. Let's see some of the other brands. I'll bet the bottles cost more than the stuff.
1: You'd be surprised what the stuff costs. $20 an ounce sometimes.
0: $20 an ounce? Why, that's $300 a pound.
1: That's right.
0: I'm only going for supper. Let me see some of the others. Black Magic, Spring Song, Paris at Midnight.
1: And here's Mrs. Peavy's favorite.
0: Huh? My Sin. Peavy, she ought to be ashamed of herself.
1: Well, I venture to suggest that when she bought it, Mr. Gildersleeve, but I live to regret it. She's had that one bottle for 7 years, and it's brought her a lot of innocent pleasure.
0: Well, the whole thing's a gamble. What's that little teensy bottle down there at the end, Peavy?
1: Yeah, just a second. Oh, this is a very good item.
0: Yeah, they're all the same. They're just... Oh, parlez-moi d'amour. That'll tickle her.
1: That strike a chord, Mr. Gildersleeve?
0: Well, I used to sing that song to this particular lady, Peavy. Of course, that's all over now. Wrap it up.
1: Yes, sir. The box comes with it. I have it for you and just give
0: it. Oh, she'll love this.
1: I feel quite sure the lady will be very pleased with your selection, Mr. Gildersleeve.
0: Oh, what makes you think so?
1: This one costs $30 an ounce.
0: Oh!
2: Kraft will return you to the great Gildersleeve in just a few seconds. There's more truth in poetry in the saying, the proof of the pudding is in the eating. You'll agree that there's no other sure way of finding out how really good a food tastes. And it's by this very test that parquet margarine has become so popular in millions of homes. People have heard about it, they try it, and they just naturally like parquet. You'll like parquet in a big way, too, because this Kraft quality margarine has a fine, delicate flavor. 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And you like parquet for still another reason. And a mighty important one. For you see, to every pound of parquet margarine, Kraft adds 9,000 units of vitamin A. So for delicious flavor, for extra energy, and for a dependable source of vitamin A, buy and serve parquet. P-A-R-K-A-Y. Parquet margarine. It's the margarine that's made by Kraft.

0: let's hurry back to the Great Gildersleeve, whom we find marching up the Widow Ransom's front walk bearing a magnificent birthday cake. As he reaches her door, he pokes the doorbell with a pudgy forefinger while he balances the cake cautiously on one hand.
1: Careful. Oh. Hello, Leela.
2: Throckmorton, what a gorgeous cake.
1: For you.
2: Oh, be sure and thank Bertie for me, will you? Come in.
1: Oh, am I the first to arrive?
2: Oh, no. Arthur's been here for hours.
1: Yeah, I might have known.
2: I've got him out in the kitchen helping me. Just throw your things down anyway.
1: Leela, wait a minute.
2: Yes?
1: I brought you something else. Here. Present.
2: Oh, Throckmorton, you shouldn't have done it. Oh, now, what can it be? I just get so excited. What? Perfume.
1: Uh-huh.
2: Oh, parlez-moi d'amour, my favorite.
1: Yeah.
2: You naughty boy, taking advantage of a poor girl's weakness that way.
1: Yeah.
2: Oh, you know I can't resist perfume.
1: Neither can I.
2: I'm going to put some on right now. Here, you hold the case.
1: All right. Don't forget behind the ears.
2: I'm all over the ears, Shirley.
1: That's what I mean.
2: Throckmorton!
1: I was just going to smell.
2: I thought you were forgetting yourself. Remember, I'm promised to offer.
1: Promised? You mean...
2: Well, not promised exactly, but we have an understanding.
1: Well, that's the way it is with me and Eve.
2: Let's join off in the kitchen, shall we?
1: All right.
2: I hope you don't mind it being so informal and all. As you see, I'm just wearing a little house dress and an apron.
1: Oh, it's cute. Ruffle.
2: right through here. Well, I guess you know the way.
1: Yeah, I ought to.
2: Oh, Throckmorton, would you do me a favor?
1: Sure. What?
2: Don't tell Arthur I didn't bake the cake. Huh? He likes to think I'm domestic.
1: Sucker.
2: Arthur, darling, you know Throckmorton Gildersleeve.
3: Oh, of course. How are you, Gildersleeve?
1: Oh, glad to see you, Doctor. Got you working, eh?
3: Yes, she's got me wound right around her little finger. Haven't you, Dee Dee? Dee Dee?
2: Arthur calls me Dee Dee, and I call him Pooh Bear.
3: Oh. Now, look, Dee Dee. I've chopped this whole great big bowl of parsley. Don't I deserve a kiss for a reward?
2: Well, just one teensy-weensy one.
1: Sickening.
2: Oh, gracious. This isn't getting dinner cooked. Here, I need this jar of mayonnaise open. Too strong.
1: I am.
3: Let me.
1: I got a doc.
2: It's awfully hard to unscrew.
1: It's nothing. I'll just... I'll just...
2: Don't strain yourself.
1: Yeah.
4: Here, let a man do it.
1: Let go, Doc. I'll... Darn thing. I'll... I can't seem to get hold of it.
4: Here, let me.
2: Let off a try, Throckmorton.
1: Well, go ahead, Doc. It can't be done.
4: We'll just see about that.
1: Oh, yeah.
2: Arthur, you're wonderful. I declare you're so strong.
1: Nothing but a trick of the wrist.
2: For that, you get another kiss.
1: Oh, for goodness sake.
2: Oh, front door.
1: Oh, it must be Eve.
3: I'll go.
1: No, let me go.
2: We'll all go. Arthur, you've met Miss Goodwin, haven't you?
3: Oh, I don't believe I've ever had the pleasure.
2: Oh, she's so attractive for a school teacher. Oh, gracious. Here I am still wearing this apron. I do hope your friend won't mind things being so informal at all, Throckmorton.
1: Oh, not Eve. Hello, Eve.
5: Good evening, Throckmorton.
2: Come in.
5: Mrs. Ransom, you were so nice to invite me.
2: I'm so glad you could come, Miss Goodwin.
1: You girls are going to be seeing a lot of each other. Got to learn to use first names. Eve, meet Leela.
2: I love your dress. Is it new?
1: Oh, yes, that's quite a thing there, yeah.
5: Thank you.
2: Oh, I'm afraid I forgot to explain, Miss Goodwin. We're being very informal here this evening. Just a sort of pick-up supper.
5: Oh, I'm sorry if I misunderstood.
2: Oh, that's all right. I'll just run up and change my frock.
5: Oh, please don't. It's all my fault. I'm the one who should feel out of place.
3: Not at all, if I may say so.
5: Oh.
3: Isn't anyone going to introduce us?
2: Of course, Miss Goodwin. This is Dr. Hargrave.
5: How do you do, Doctor?
3: How do you
4: do?
3: How do you do?
2: I think I will run up and change my dress if nobody minds.

0: Well, that was really a delicious dinner, Dee Dee.
1: Wasn't it? Leela, I'd give anything for your talent as a housekeeper.
0: Can't you cook, Eve?
2: Oh, she's just being modest. Anyone who's lived alone so long must be able to cook.
3: Yeah. Why don't we have a little music?
2: Oh, yes. It's always so soothing after dinner.
3: Yeah, good for digestion, too.
2: Mm-hmm.
3: Why don't you play, Leela, and I'll sing?
2: Well, if that's what everyone would like.
0: Do you sing, Miss Goodwin?
1: No, I don't, Doctor. I play a little.
3: Eve plays mostly classical. Not so good for the digestion.
0: Speaking medically, I disagree with that, Gildersleeve.
3: Well, of course, I like the classics.
2: Oh, so do I. Eve, it's a shame you didn't bring your music.
1: You haven't any, of course.
2: Just a few popular things is all. I'm just a silly girl who likes to play for people's enjoyment.
1: So do I. If there are people to enjoy it.
0: Miss Goodwin, I'm crazy about Bach.
2: Oh, I believe there's an album of Bach on the piano bench. It came with the piano.
1: Here it is. Oh, the preludes, they're lovely.
0: Will you play some, please? I'll turn the pages for you.
3: Eve, don't you think it's too soon after dinner for Bach?
1: I don't think it's ever too soon for Bach.
3: Well, I still say it's too soon.

0: What's the name of this piece, Throckmorton? Do you know?
1: No, I don't. Do you?
0: No.
1: Probably another piece by Bach.
0: I think he wrote the whole album.
1: Eve looks well at the piano, doesn't she, Leela? Graceful, I mean. Her arms.
0: And how well she knows it. Look at Arthur. He has such an air about him, hasn't he?
1: Yeah, so has a skunk.
0: Throckmorton, that is no way to talk about Arthur.
1: Well, does he have to lean over like that? Does he have to keep his hands on her shoulders?
0: Does she have to wear bare shoulders? She might at least wear a scarf. Just the same, I think I'll have a word with Arthur.
1: After this is over, let you and I show him, Leela. You play and I'll sing.
0: I'm just a little bit put out with Arthur.
1: Yeah, I guess he knows it. He's trying to catch your eye, Leela. He's trying to attract your attention.
0: I know. I'm pretending I don't see it.
1: He wants me to poke you.
0: I am not speaking to Arthur at the present moment.
1: Yeah, serves him right. That's the end, Leela. Quick.
2: Bravo!
3: Thank you, Doctor.
2: Encore.
3: Oh, I really think I've played enough.
1: Come on, Leela, now's our chance. Well, that was wonderful, Eve.
3: I'm glad you enjoyed it, Throckmorton.
1: Now, you take a little rest, and Leela and I will entertain. What do we have first, Leela?
0: Well, anything you'd like to sing, Throckmorton. Of course, I'm not a trained musician like Eve. I'm afraid I spend all my time as a girl just going to parties and fooling around with my cousins.
1: Well, you... you play fine, Leela. Here, sit down.
0: Oh, thank you, Throckmorton.
1: You know, there's a new song that's kind of catchy. I couldn't sleep a wink last night.
0: Oh, yes.
1: Actually, in a
4: dear. Dr. Hargrave, I understand you've been in Washington.
5: Yes, I was there for a week.
4: Oh, I'd love to hear about it.
1: Eve, I'm going to sing. Leela's going
0: to
1: play.
0: Oh, I'd much rather hear about Arthur's trip to Washington. Did you go to many parties?
5: Well, it was mostly medical business, I'm afraid, but we did hear some pretty important things. Inside government stuff.
1: But Leela, aren't we going to sing?
0: Did you meet any real-life senators, Arthur?
5: Oh, several. I sat at a table next to a real-life ambassador.
1: At your table?
5: No, he was at the next table.
1: Yes, that's nothing. Washington is full of ambassadors. And speaking of real-life...
4: Where did you stay, Doctor?
5: With some friends. I was lucky when I...
1: Speaking of real-life senators, I'm going to be a candidate
0: for... Oh, Throckmorton, you're just talking about little old local politics. Let's hear Arthur tell about the ambassadors now.
5: Oh, well, let's get comfortable first. Come on, ladies, we can all sit here on the sofa.
1: What about me?
5: You can sit on my lap.
0: Oh, Pooh Bear, you're awful.
5: Well, I'll tell you about the most interesting session we had. It was with the Army medical people. They
0: oh,
5: said
0: my
5: that
0: goodness,
5: when...
0: who can that be? Excuse me. Hello? Oh, yes, you. Well, just a minute, please. It's for you, Arthur.
5: Well, what the dickens? I thought I had all my patients under control. Hello? Yes? Yes? Well, keep cool. I'll be right over. I'm awfully sorry, ladies, but when a baby comes, the doctor has to go.
0: Oh, Arthur, it's probably a false alarm.
5: Well, I don't think so. Thanks for a lovely dinner, Dee Dee.
0: Well, I don't see why you have to rush off like that.
1: Now, Leela, the doctor knows best. A doctor takes an oath, you know.
5: Yeah, that's right, Gildersleeve. Well, good night, everybody.
4: Good night.
0: Oh, Bear, aren't you going to kiss Dee Dee?
5: Oh, sorry I have to go, dear.
0: Good night.
1: Well, good night, Doc. Not a bad fella.
0: I can't understand, Arthur.
1: Oh, let's forget Arthur. Come and sit down here with me and Eve, Leela.
0: All right. Good old Throckmorton.
4: Yes, good old Throckmorton.
1: Well, now, girls, this is what I call cozy. You comfortable, Eve?
4: Oh, yes.
1: Leela?
0: You going to tell us about your campaign now, Throckmorton?
1: Oh, who cares about the campaign? Let's play post office.
0: Oh. Throckmorton, you're awful. Huh? Isn't he awful, Eve?
4: He's a bad boy.
1: I'll say I am. Come on, girls, post office.
0: Oh. How can you play post office with just one man?
1: I'll show you how. Now, what's that, for heaven's sake?
0: Oh, it couldn't be awful. Judge, come in. Now we've got a foursome.
6: I can't stay, Leela. Gildersleeve here?
1: No, I'm not here, you old goat.
6: Come on, Gildy. Abernathy's at his hotel. Now's the time to see him.
1: I can't go now, Judge.
4: Throckmorton, it's probably very important for you to see Congressman Abernathy.
6: You're darn right it is.
0: Oh, Judge, you can't do this to my party.
1: Don't worry, Leela. I'm not going.
6: Listen, Gildersleeve, I worked all day for this. Either you come down to Abernathy's with me, or you can get yourself another campaign manager.
1: I'll get myself
0: one. Throckmorton.
1: Huh? Oh. All right, I'll go. If there was another campaign manager in town, I wouldn't.

0: Joker, how long are we going to sit here? We've been waiting for 2 hours.
1: Keep your shirt on, Gildy.
0: Are you sure Congressman Abernathy hasn't gone?
1: We can't possibly miss him. He's got to pass through here on his way to the train.
0: Get me out of a nice party to come down here.
1: Shh. Here he comes now. Oh, Mr. Abernathy, this is my friend, Mr. Gildersleeve.
0: Well, Mr. Abernathy, this is quite a...
2: Hello, got to catch a train.
0: Hooker, is that what you got me down here for? Is that...
1: Well, Gildy, that's not the way to look at it. You've made a nice contact. I think the picture looks very, very favorable.
0: The picture looks favorable? What picture? All he said to me was hello.
1: I know, but I like the way he said it.
0: Oh! For goodness sake, a fine campaign manager. Good night, everybody.
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5: 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This is your host, Will, saying thanks for listening. Until then, have a good one.

0: Good evening. This is your host, Keith. 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Tonight's titles are as follows: The Death of Celia Braun and Words, Words. 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
1: This is Cicely Tyson. Hollywood, city of dreams and nightmares. The end of the yellow brick road for those few lucky enough to make it. And just the end of the road, period, for the thousands who don't. They come by plane now. But in the old days, they came by train, 4 long days and nights, if you came from the theater world of New York. Their stories were each different. Many were fantastical. But none was so strange as the story of Celia Braun. In the beginning, there was little to distinguish Celia Braun from the thousands of other young men and women who had come before and who would come after her. She had talent. She had ambition, and she had looks. But she did have one thing that most of the others did not. A contract for a starring role in a picture.
2: Los Angeles, Union Station.
1: Celia promised herself she was only coming to California to do one film. She had 2 reasons for wanting to return to New York: her love of acting on the stage and her husband, Robert. 15 years later, Celia Braun was dead. She had never left Hollywood. She died at the height of an illustrious career, as beautiful as she was elusive. And the circumstances of her death were so bizarre that those who stood and watched could not believe what they were seeing. And that's only the beginning of our story.
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0: Menken, Stephen Markle, Virginia Gregg, and Peggy Hazard as Celia Braun.
1: Our story takes place in the 1940s, when television was just a glint, and in Hollywood, movies were everything. Like today, the town seethes with ambition and hustle. But as always, that pace favors certain profession over others. An actor, for example, has to wait by the phone hoping it rings. A newspaper reporter can be a little more active, like a young fellow named Thrush Jones.
2: Thrush? Yoo-hoo! It's your wife calling long distance across the newspaper to tell you your eggs are getting cold.
3: Hey, look at this. Celia Braun is dead.
2: No kidding. What happened?
3: It says here it was a heart attack.
2: Really? She wasn't that old, was she?
3: Well, in her 40s, I guess.
2: More coffee?
3: Yeah, hit me. That's too bad. She was one heck of an actress.
2: A pretty cold fish as a person, though.
3: A very unhappy lady.
2: We should all have her problems. $10,000 a week. A mansion the size of Buckingham Palace up in the hills. A body and face capable of making every man in America have the same thought. I'd become a reclusive alcoholic, too.
3: She wasn't an alcoholic.
2: A quart of gin a day, according to your pal Mickey.
3: A pint, and he's not my pal.
2: Your cohort in digging up sleazy tidbits.
3: Well, I'm a reporter. That's my job.
2: Finding out who's sleeping with whom and who went where to do what last night?
3: So I don't cover the Berlin airlift or the conference at Malta.
2: Yalta.
3: People need a little relief from politicians and the economy. They need a little depressing news on a human scale. Who's breaking up with whom? Who took his own life? Problems the average guy can relate to.
2: So what happened to Celia Braun?
3: It says here she was on the set for her latest picture. It was to be the last day of shooting.
2: Some timing. Well, it's too bad. Where are you going?
3: Over to the studio. See if I can find someone who'll say something nice enough about her that we can quote.
4: Sorry, Thrush. You can't go in.
3: What do you mean I can't go in?
4: The set's closed.
3: What for?
4: I don't know. I just got my orders from Mr. Heidelman, the head of the studio himself. Don't let anyone in.
3: Charlie, not even me.
4: Just between us, I think especially not you.
3: Why the veil of silence?
4: It was a terrible thing, Miss Braun dying so suddenly like that.
3: You mean it wasn't a heart attack like the paper said?
4: Yeah, it was. But everyone seems kind of spooked by it.
3: Spooked? Why?
4: I don't know, but Heidelman doesn't want anyone who was on the set talking to reporters.
5: Hiya, Thrush.
3: Mickey!
5: Charlie giving you the gag treatment, too?
3: Yeah, what's up, anyway?
4: Sorry, boys, I got my orders.
3: That's the motto of the spineless, Charlie. God's gonna punish you for being such a booby. Come on, Nick. You already phoned this locked studio business into your paper?
5: Yep.
3: Scooped again. But it's odd, don't you think?
5: I found out another very interesting little item, too.
3: What's that?
5: They put a padlock on the film.
3: The one Braun was shooting?
5: Yep. They aren't letting anyone see the dailies. Not only that, the rumor is it's not going to be released.
3: They hadn't finished it?
5: Yeah, that's what Bud Heidelman wanted me to think, but it ain't the truth. One of my usually reliable sources told me she didn't die till just after they shot the final scene.
3: The nicest thing she ever did. So why no release? Respect for the departed?
5: Bud Heidelman? Sentimental? Don't make me laugh.
3: He must have $3 million sunk in the thing. Why wouldn't he release it?
5: I don't know. My source clammed up.
6: Yes?
3: Hi, Angie.
6: Thrush.
3: Don't slam the door, or my podiatrist bill goes to you.
6: I've got nothing to say.
3: I just came to offer my condolences.
6: I'm sure.
3: Angie, my foot's firmly wedged in the door, and I suspect there's more to Celia Braun's death than met the front page of the paper this morning.
6: Why do you think that?
3: You were her personal secretary for 15 years. You tell me.
6: She died of a heart attack.
3: Were you there?
6: Yes.
3: With her when it happened?
6: No, I was in her dressing room, actually, typing up some correspondence.
3: To whom?
6: It was just a letter to her lawyer about her will. She wanted to make a minor alteration in the amount she was leaving to a couple of charities, that's all.
3: She was worried about her will? What, did she know she was going to die?
6: I think she had a premonition. She hadn't been feeling well ever since she started the picture.
3: I heard she didn't want to do it at all.
6: That's not true.
3: I heard it was based very much on her own life.
6: It was about a woman like her, yes, but then most of her pictures were.
3: Angie, come on. The roles she played were nothing like her.
6: They were. How else could she have acted them so deeply? In life, she was reclusive, cold, but she felt. She understood those passions that she played, those women in love.
3: What about this last picture? The same shtick?
6: No, it was different. It was closer to the woman the rest of the world saw. Ambitious, but reclusive.
3: Is that why it isn't being released? It cuts too close to the bone?
6: I don't know anything about that.
3: Angie.
6: No, I'm sorry. I can't tell you anything more.

0: Celia Braun, famous movie star, dead at the age of 40. The cause? A heart attack. Or was it? Thrush Jones, whose modest job it is to gather items of gossip for another person's byline in one of the Los Angeles dailies, may have stumbled onto a headline story. The only trouble is, nobody's talking.
1: Damn.
2: Still getting the cold shoulder?
1: Bud Heidelman, chief executive over at the studio, won't talk to me. And now his secretary hangs up as soon as she hears my voice.
2: Well, you see, persistence does get you somewhere.
1: What's the big mystery? What happened?
2: I'll tell you what's happening. This whole thing is a publicity stunt. Now that Miss Braun is dead, they want to build up suspense about the film before they release it.
1: I don't think so. Angela, her secretary, wasn't just heartbroken. She was terrified. She said Braun had a premonition that she would die. And Charlie, the guard at the studio, said everyone on the set was spooked by what happened. So what are they covering up?
2: You think she might have been murdered?
1: Hey, what day is this?
2: Thursday, March 24th, 1949.
1: Perfect. Heidelman is mine.
2: What do you mean?
1: Thursdays, Heidelman always takes his mother to lunch at Morton Maury's Delicatessen.
2: Thrush, you shouldn't interrupt the man's weekly visit with his mother.
1: Are you kidding? It's the only time he likes to be interrupted. Hello, Mr. Heidelman.
3: Well, if it isn't Thrush Jones, the world's least well-known gossip monger.
1: But likable.
3: What do you want?
1: I want to know about Celia Braun's death.
3: There's nothing I can tell you, kid, unless you can't read the papers.
1: Did anyone actually see her die?
3: Of course. The whole crew was there. And James Gent, her co-star.
1: Were you there?
3: No.
1: It's rumored there was trouble between you.
3: Yeah?
1: That Celia had wanted out of her contract for a long time.
3: So?
1: Well, this was her last picture for you, wasn't it? After this, her contract was up.
3: Yep.
1: You must not have been very happy about that.
3: What is this? You playing detective all of a sudden?
1: Why aren't you releasing the picture?
3: That's not definite.
1: Is there something incriminating that the camera caught by mistake?
3: Kid, you're being exotic. I'd release the film in a minute. The rushes have been fantastic. It's the best work Celia ever did. There's just a bit of a legal snag we gotta work out.
1: What's that?
3: A technicality, nothing. I mean it, kid. You've heard everything you're gonna hear from me. Besides, I want you to say hello to my mother.
1: Mr. Gent.
4: Well, if it isn't Thrush Jones, the Jimmy Olsen of the fan magazine business.
1: I got nothing to do with that trash. I work for a respectable newspaper with a reputation to protect.
4: Oh. So what's up?
1: I'm sorry about Celia.
4: Me too.
1: When a movie lands great teams, you and her. What was it like working with her?
4: Schizo time. She was totally unapproachable except when the cameras were rolling. Something was eating at her.
1: What?
4: I don't know, but it got worse with every picture.
1: Her secretary said Celia acted like she knew she was going to die.
4: Maybe, I don't know. I worked with her off and on since 1939. 10 years. Now she's gone and she's taken her mystery with her.
1: I know you'd rather forget it, but could you tell me what happened?
4: She died in my arms, right on cue.
1: What do you mean?
4: Just like the script called for. Her character dies. That's how the story ends.
1: Wow. So that's why everyone on the set was so spooked. Is that why Heidelman isn't releasing it? Because she died on camera?
4: You kidding? Heidelman would probably use that to advertise it if he could. No, there's some legal technicality.
1: So he says.
4: It's true. Drake Rudolph's got some damn clause in his contract.
1: Rudolph? The guy who wrote the script?
4: Yeah, he's got this clause that says if an actor in a major role in any script he writes dies before the film is completed, he has the option to prevent its release.
1: Oh, what a clause. How come?
4: Who knows? He's about as quirky as they come. He's had the clause in there ever since he started working for Heidelman.
1: And why would Heidelman agree to something like that?
4: He was humoring him. Rudolph's the best in the business. After all, what are the chances of it affecting anything? If an actor dies halfway through a film, you're not going to be able to finish it anyway, right?
1: Right.
4: this. I don't know. I mean, the picture's done. All that's left is some second unit shooting. But apparently that's enough for Rudolph to insist the clause be honored.
1: Well, why is he doing it?
4: Search me. Celia did the best work of her career in that picture. I couldn't think of a more fitting tributary than to release it.
1: But Rudolph doesn't want that, huh?
4: I don't know what he wants, but it's a lousy break. My work wasn't so bad either.
1: Is there any way I could get to see him?
4: Who knows? He's as publicity shy as Celia was. There is one way. He's got this thing about helping young writers. He likes to play father figure to them. Maybe if he posed as a new playwright in town looking for a break, he might talk to you.
1: Thanks, Mr. Gent. That's just what I'll do.

0: a woman dies. Aside from a certain astounding coincidence, her death seems perfectly natural. And yet, the little pieces don't quite add up. Thrush Jones is standing on the doorstep of Drake Rudolph, the screenwriter.
1: Yes?
2: Mr. Rudolph, my name is Thrush Jones.
1: What do you want?
2: I'm a playwright. I've just come out from New York. I was told by James Gent that you might speak to me about how one breaks in out here.
1: How do you know Mr. Gent?
2: Oh, I have a cousin who went to school with him.
1: Right. Come in, son. Come into my study.
2: Wow. This is quite a place. You can get this rich out here from writing?
1: I hope money isn't your only motivation for wishing to follow Thalia and Melpomene.
2: Who?
1: Oh, the muses of comedy and tragedy.
2: Oh, no.
1: Sit down, son.
2: Oh, thanks. It's an honor to meet the man who's written all of Celia Brown's pictures.
1: No, I didn't write her early ones. I take no credit for those mindless confections. My scripts were filled with passions that were worthy of her.
2: And there's a new one that's just been finished?
1: You haven't heard?
2: What?
1: Miss Brown is dead. She died 2 days ago.
2: Oh, that's terrible. I didn't know. I've been on the train from New York.
1: Yeah, she was on the set. It was the final day of shooting, in fact.
2: Then the picture can be released?
1: Unfortunately not. Apparently there's some legal complication.
2: What's that?
1: A technicality. Quite beyond my comprehension. Now...
2: But Mr. Gent says it's the finest work Miss Brown ever did.
1: Look here, did you come to discuss screenwriting or Celia?
2: Oh, writing.
1: If you really do know Mr. Gent...
2: I do.
1: Why didn't he tell you Celia was dead?
2: Why aren't you going to let the picture be released, Mr. Rudolph?
1: Me?
2: It's a clause in your contract that's blocking it.
1: Now, look here,
2: Did you know Miss Brown was going to die?
1: What?
2: The story in your script was very similar to her own life.
1: Who told you that?
2: Angela Kraft.
1: You have a cousin who went to school with her, too?
2: And in the final scene, your script called for her to die, which she did.
1: Pure coincidence.
2: Was it? Were you on the set that day?
1: Who are you?
2: I work for the Los Angeles Transcript, Mr. Rudolph. I'm a snoop.
1: In that case, there's nothing I can do to help you.
2: I want to know what happened.
1: Get out!
2: I'm onto something, Kim. Celia Braun was murdered.
3: Murdered?
2: At first, I thought maybe it was Heidelman or even James Gent, but now I think I've got my man.
3: Who?
2: Drake Rudolph. I think he poisoned her and made it look like a heart attack brought on by the emotional stress of the scene she was playing.
3: Poison? Oh, Thrush.
2: I tell you, the guy's weird. I mean, he's possessed. He's got eyes that burn holes right through you. I wouldn't put anything past him.
3: But why would he want to kill her?
2: He loved her.
3: Oh.
2: He had conceived a tortured passion for her.
3: How do you know that?
2: Because in an unguarded moment, he called her Celia. He loved her. He wrote for her. He wrote love stories for her. That's true. They were all love stories in one form or another. More than any other person, he's responsible for her career. But she remained aloof and cool, and his passion turned brutal. And he wrote her death scene and poisoned her as she played it.
3: Thrush, all this nonsense because he called her by her first name?
2: Well, okay, maybe that's a touch on the melodramatic side. But it could just hang together when I run it out to dry.
3: Who are you calling?
2: County coroner's office. I see. Thanks.
3: Well?
2: Massive coronary seizure, no trace of any foreign substances or any foul play.
3: Don't beat your brains out. She just wasn't murdered, that's all.
2: And why doesn't Rudolph want the film released? And why was Angela Kraft so terrified? And if it was only a coincidence, why did Celia have the premonition? Hello?
4: Thrush, it's Angela Kraft. Can you come to see me?
2: What's up?
4: You've been making inquiries about Celia's death.
2: Yes.
4: I have to talk to you. I have to talk to someone right away.
5: I think there are some who suspect the truth. Bud Heidelman, possibly, but I'm the only one Celia ever told the full story to, and I cannot carry it inside me any longer. I've lived with it for too many years, watched it unfold. Helpless.
2: Angie?
5: For you to understand, I have to go back to the very beginning when Celia Braun was still Celia Bronowski, and a young actress in New York still unknown. It was a cold winter's day in December. The year was 1933. Celia had an interview that day in the office of Edmund St. Clair, one of the theater's most respected directors.
6: Andre. And you are...
7: Celia Bronowski.
6: Please, sit down.
7: Thank you.
6: You read very well at the auditions this morning.
7: Thank you.
6: My stage manager explained why you're here, I trust. I've seen over 300 actresses for this role, and you're one of six who read well enough for an interview.
7: Yes, he did. I mean, thank you.
6: Well, according to your resume, your experience is mostly in summer stock and touring companies.
7: I've only been in New York less than a year. I haven't really had a chance.
6: Well, that's perfectly all right. I'm looking for an unknown for this role. You read the entire script?
7: Oh, yes.
6: Well, what do you think?
7: I think it's one of the most moving plays I've ever read. And I think the role of Clarissa is not only beautifully written, she's an entirely original creation.
6: Precisely, and that's why I don't want a star. The audience must see the character, not the person playing her.
7: Of course.
6: All right, Miss Bronowski, thank you very much, and you'll be contacted when I've made my decision.

0: Cece?
1: Yes. How's it going, honey?
0: Chapter 4 is almost history.
1: Thank goodness. It's taken you forever to get it the way you wanted it.
0: By the way, you got a call.
1: Who?
0: He sounded like a secret lover.
1: Robert, who?
0: Very cultured. Said his name was Edmund St. something or other.
1: St. Clair?
0: Obviously a pseudonym to deceive unsuspecting husbands.
1: What did he say?
0: You got it, Cece.
1: The role? Clarissa?
0: Yep.
1: Oh, but Robert, that's the lead. It's going to be on Broadway.
0: Well, I told him you weren't interested unless your husband could accompany you during the out-of-town tryouts.
1: Oh, Robert.
0: And he said, if that's what an extraordinary young actress like Celia wants, it's as good as in the contract.

0: Chapter 8 still giving you problems.
1: Yeah. Hey, you're going to be late for the theater.
0: Robert, I got a call today from a producer.
1: Yeah, well, that's great. At least one of us making progress.
0: A producer of motion pictures in Hollywood. His name is Bud Heidelman. He wants me to go out there.
1: Hey, you're not interested in pictures, are you?
0: He says it's a good movie. It would be the lead.
1: Well, Hollywood's 3,000 miles away.
0: He said he'd guarantee me $50,000.
1: Oh, terrific. What's that, $15 a mile?
0: And I thought with that much money, we'd never have to worry again.
1: Well, money doesn't work that way.
0: You could finish your novel no matter how long it took.
1: You don't have to worry about me, okay?
0: You could come with me. He says it's very warm out there.
1: Well, what's weather got to do with anything?
0: When I told him you were a writer, he sounded very interested.
1: Yeah. Interested like a vulture. They eat writers alive out there and think because they pay them handsomely for the privilege, that makes it all right. Well, no thanks.
0: Oh, don't be such a snob.
1: You've obviously already said yes.
0: It's only for 4 weeks.
1: 4 weeks? Cece, I can't stand being away from you 4 hours.
0: Well, I'm only going out for this one picture. He wanted to make a deal for more, but I said no. I just think it'll be fun to do this once, that's all. And as soon as it's over, I'll be back. I love the stage, and I love you, Robert. Don't worry, nothing's going to happen. I'll be back.
2: Everyone knows that much of the story, Angie. Celia Braun began on the stage, came to Hollywood, and never went back. But in this year of our Lord, 1949, that doesn't make her any different from 10,000 other girls, except that she made it.
3: That's true. But you see, the strange part is yet to come.

0: Cicely Tyson again. And here's the fourth act of The Death of Celia Braun.
1: Okay. Celia Braun came to Hollywood from New York in 1934. She made one picture, The Sweetheart Moon.
2: It was a dreadful picture.
1: I know. Her first three or four were all potboilers. So why, after Sweetheart Moon was done, did she immediately sign for another? In fact, sign a multi-picture deal with Heidelman. The money and sunshine get to her that quickly?
2: It wasn't just money and sunshine. She did find she liked it here more than she thought she would. She was treated royally, and who can resist that? This is when I first came to work for her, and she would say, if only Robert would come out, everything would be perfect.
1: Robert, the husband back in New York?
2: I got quite an image of him from Celia, a brilliant writer wrestling with his soul to produce the great American novel.
1: What happened to him?
2: Celia loved him. There was never any question of that in my mind. She had such wonderful faith in him. It seemed to feed her confidence in herself. He was everything to her.
1: Everything that wasn't Hollywood.
2: No, she was convinced he could be happy out here, but he refused to consider it. He didn't want the distractions, the temptations.
1: What happened to her promise to go back to New York?
2: She convinced herself she could have it all, the sacred and the profane, so she planned a deception. She knew there was one thing she could tell Robert that would have him on the next train out. She could tell him she was pregnant.
1: Pregnant? You mean jealousy? Get him out here with a hatchet in his hand?
2: No, no. Their child, expecting their child more than anything else, Robert wanted a child.
1: So she told him this?
2: Celia asked me to go with her to Union Station the day he arrived.
3: Oh, you'll like him, Angie. I know you will. He's really not like something out of a Russian novel.
2: Well, I hope he doesn't turn into something out of a Russian novel when he finds out you've lied to him.
3: He'll love it here once he's given it a chance. I know he will.
4: Cece!
3: There he is.
4: Oh, Cece! Oh, my God. Oh, you're so suntanned.
3: Oh, and you're so pale and thin. We're going to have to fatten you up.
4: How are you? How's the baby?
3: This is Angela Kraft. She's my secretary.
4: Secretary!
3: They think of everything out here.

0: Oh, Cece, what does the doctor say? Is everything all right?
1: Yes.
0: How have you felt?
1: Robert, I'm not pregnant.
0: What?
1: I'm not.
0: You lost it?
1: I never had it. I was never pregnant.
0: What? I don't...
1: I only said that so you'd come out.
0: You were never at all?
1: Oh, you'll love it here, Robert. Honestly, you will. We'll get a beach house where you can work. With the ocean below and the warm breeze, the sunset.
0: Celia, did you do this?
1: I'll work at the studio every day and drive home every night. We'll take walks along the beach, have drinks, sit by the fire, and you can read to me what you've written.
0: I don't give a damn about sunsets. You told me you were going to have a kid.
1: Think what it would do to my image on film if I was pregnant.
0: Image?
1: I'm not pregnant, that's all, so what's the big deal?
0: Later, Cece.
1: Robert? Robert, wait!
2: Celia pleaded with him to forgive her.
3: But she wouldn't go back to New York.
2: No, she'd become addicted. She loved the people, they loved her, and the work, the money, the fame, the impossible round of parties every week. It was like that before the war, you know.
3: I've heard. So, anyway, the stage's loss was the movie's gain. But what happened to Robert?
2: He hung around for a while, but he was heartbroken. He never got over the way she'd deceived him. Though in her behalf, I don't think she realized how deeply it was going to hurt. But the way she treated him now was painful to watch. He didn't fit in at all, and she took to going out alone more and more. The final blow was when she told him she was yielding to studio pressure to change her name from Bronowski to Braun. It was symbolic of the irreparable break between them. He left that same night. Robert was out of her life forever.
3: And that's when she signed her big contract.
2: Almost from spite more than anything else. The way women can be at times.
3: And her career was off and running.
2: Until her fifth picture. That's when the change began. That was the first picture Drake Rudolph wrote for her. And from the start, she was moody and irritable. She stopped going out. She'd spent every night at home alone with the script. She seemed to be in great pain. Then one day on the set, she suddenly stopped in the middle of a scene and came running back to the dressing room.
4: I can't do it.
2: Celia, what's the matter?
4: That script. I can't say those words.
2: Why, you're hot as fire.
4: I'm ill. I can't continue today. Tell them I won't go on.
5: Celia, what's the matter?
4: Mr. Heidelman.
5: Are you all right?
4: Who wrote this script?
5: A young fellow named Drake Rudolph. We just put him under contract. Why?
4: I want to meet him.
5: Sure. Angela, tell Rowley to bring Mr. Rudolph here.
4: Yes, sir. You mean he's here on the set?
5: Uh-huh. The kid's a dynamic screenwriter, see? He's gonna be great. He doesn't say a heck of a lot, but I think he's a big fan of yours. He's been here on the set every day since you started shooting, watching you. He never takes his eyes off of you. Ah, here he is.
4: Robert?
6: How do you do, Miss Braun?
4: Robert.
5: Rudolph, see? Drake Rudolph.
6: I'm very honored to meet you.
4: How do you do?
6: I hope there aren't any problems with my script.
5: Oh, no, none at all.
6: But, Miss Braun, perhaps you find it dishonest.
4: No. Just familiar, Mr. Rudolph. Just very, very familiar.
5: This is sensational. I got the town's newest rising star and its hottest young writer both in my stable. I've just put Drake under contract to write all your remaining pictures.
4: All?
5: Well, yeah. Can we get back to work?
4: Yes.
6: One moment. Would Miss Braun consider it an imposition if I asked her for her autograph?
3: So, Drake Rudolph is Robert?
2: From that day on, he controlled her life by what he wrote. After he told the story of the woman he had lost, he recreated her as the woman he wanted her to be. Time and again, he brought to life the passionate woman who was now dead to him, and dead to herself. And finally, in the last picture they were under contract to do together, he wrote about the woman she had become. But it was more than that. It was a cruel caricature. He wanted to publicly humiliate her, and she fought back. She played the part with such passion that she transcended the hatred he had written into the lines, just as she had transcended all their other characters, the ones of beauty, beyond what even he had envisioned.
3: Did they ever see each other?
2: No. After that brief meeting, they never saw each other again. Until the last day. The last day of her life.
5: Miss Brown?
4: Angie, tell them I can't come out.
2: There's only the final scene left to shoot.
4: I can't. He's trying to kill me.
2: You've been brilliant so far, Celia. You've got to show him you're stronger than he is, and after this picture, you'll be free of him forever.
4: I need another drink.
2: No!
4: I need it.
2: You know what the doctor said. Your heart can't...
4: My heart. Don't make me laugh. Why is Charlie knocking again? He said I had 10 minutes.
2: I don't think that's Charlie's knock.
6: Celia? Angie, leave us alone. I want to talk to Miss Braun.
2: Yes, Mr. Rudolph.
6: You don't look well.
4: I'm fine.
6: You're drinking?
4: Top of the class.
6: You need liquor to play remorse?
4: Spare me the lectures. You're still here, too, I notice.
6: Oh. We're one flesh, one spirit. Whither thou goest...
4: Whatever happened to the great American novel?
6: Victim of priorities.
4: You've really put me through my paces, haven't you? Well, at least I haven't hid behind a putty nose and a beard. At least, Mr. Drake Rudolph, I kept my own name.
6: Your name was the first thing you gave up.
4: Anyway, this is it. One more scene and I'm out.
6: Ah. That's right. Come out of this one in one piece, and you can ride off into the sunset.
4: What are you going to do then?
6: What are you?
4: You're really a pig, you know that?
6: I just didn't want you wasting your talents on trash.
4: So you figured you'd put a little quality emotion into my life, huh? A little highbrow agony. And now you write this crummy picture about an aging movie star who resents being an aging movie star. What am I supposed to do, get down and grovel?
6: You made your choice.
4: That's right, I made my choice.
6: And now I'm just making you play it twice.
4: Thanks for the opportunity.
6: My reward for all our other pictures together, the ones where you got to play the woman you were, the woman you might have been.
4: Your fantasies, you mean?
6: You are in bad shape.
4: So what?
6: Cece, I don't...
4: Don't call me that. Nobody calls me that anymore, least of all you.
6: Why don't you just admit the truth? You could have gotten out of this any time you wanted. You could have walked, and Heidelman couldn't have laid a finger on you, and you know it. But you didn't, because you needed what I wrote you. And now it's over. And you're at the end of the line.
4: It's not over yet.
5: They're ready on the set, Miss Braun.
6: There's your cue. Now it's time to see who wins. One last scene. The woman meets the man she loved and dies of a broken heart. Can you play it?
4: I can play it.
6: And go on. They're waiting for you. Go out there and play it to perfection. And let's see who wins.
4: Let's see.

0: and so she played the scene.
1: Who do you think won?
0: I don't know. I don't think any one of us can even begin to imagine the bond that existed between those two.
1: And no one else knew.
0: Oh, Heidelman must have suspected. He must have put it together somewhere down the line. But he'd never say anything.
1: Why not?
0: Why do you think? It was a profitable situation.
1: And that's why Rudolph plays father figure to young writers.
0: To compensate for the son he never had.
1: The one thing I still don't get is why he doesn't want the film released.
0: I don't know. Perhaps because it was her finest work and he wants to deny her her final triumph. Or perhaps he simply wants to keep a piece of her from public consumption. I don't think even he could find a reason for it anymore. But I do know that that picture will never see the light of day.

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0: This is Lorne Green. Tough, hard-hitting journalism in this country did not start with Watergate and Woodward and Bernstein. It's an old tradition. Why, in the 19th century, newspapering could be rough and dangerous. Reporters and editors were crusaders and reformers and hellraisers. And I'm not talking just about men. No, some of the fiercest firebrands of the frontier were female. One such was Jane Grey Swisshelm. 150 years before there was the term women's liberation, she fought for equality of the sexes. She was one of the first female newspaper editors in history. She was the first woman in the Washington Press Corps, the first woman to sit in a congressional press gallery. She also fought for the rights and freedom of blacks. And to do that in our nation's capital and on the frontier, she had to take on many a powerful politician. In 1850, no less a personage than Daniel Webster felt her sting. Jane's sister, Elizabeth, warned her.
1: Jane, Daniel Webster and his friends will destroy you if you publish this. About his drinking and his women. Jane, you must not publish this.
2: Is it true?
1: Yes, it's true. People in Washington have known it for years.
2: Then I'll make it known to the rest of the nation, the voters.
1: Jane, this is the sort of thing, well, it will hurt Daniel Webster, naturally, but it will hurt you more.
2: How?
1: You know the world, Jane. It blames the messenger for the news that he or she brings, especially if it's a she writing about scandalous matters.
2: Elizabeth, my good sister, does not the cause of the slave hang on issues before Congress right now?
1: Yes.
2: And isn't Daniel Webster's influence all against that cause?
1: Yes, it is.
2: Would not that influence be very much less if the public knew just what a moral hypocrite he is?
1: Yes, but...
2: Then I'll publish it, and let God take care of the consequences.
0: The mighty silver-tongued Daniel had stepped into the den of the lioness. But unlike the biblical Daniel, this one lost. Lost? He was devoured. He had dreamt of the White House, but he was not nominated for the presidency. Having dealt this blow to Webster, Jane Grey Swisshelm put Washington behind her. On the western frontier, she battled another prominent politician in a fight that threatened her life. This is a true story of journalistic courage and of feminine nerve and verve. And that's only the beginning of our story.

0: 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Klepper. Our stars, Mary Jane Croft, Tyler McVeigh, and James McCallion.
1: It's a decade before the Civil War, and Jane Grey Swisshelm is moving to a village on the frontier. Back east, she's been a firebrand of a crusading newspaper editor. How will these two, the woman and the town, get along?
2: Afternoon, Elizabeth.
3: Oh, hello, Mr. Brott. What brings you here?
2: Same as you.
3: Oh, Mr. Brott, I'm here to meet my sister.
2: The same.
3: Jane? How did you know?
2: Elizabeth, practically the whole town knows that Jane Grey Swisshelm is arriving. Much as you try to keep it a secret. She's famous.
3: My husband says infamous.
2: Oh.
3: I said to him, please be nice to Jane. And he said, I'll try because she's your sister. But it isn't easy for a businessman in a small town like St. Cloud to have a radical like Jane Grey Swisshelm living with us.
2: Oh, imagine not.
3: I said she's not a radical. And he said, a female newspaper editor who backs all sorts of third parties like those New Republicans and advocates every crackpot idea from woman's suffrage to Negro abolition. I know you'll hear it somewhere if you haven't already, Mr. Brott. Jane took her daughter and left her husband.
2: I'm only interested in her ability as a newspaper editor.
3: Why? Oh, no, no, Mr. Brott.
2: Oh, yes, Elizabeth. Every reader in the country has read the story she wrote for the New York Tribune. Picked up by papers all over, even way out here in Minnesota.
3: And you...
2: have a broken-down printing office, but no one's edited a paper. Elizabeth, if a town like St. Cloud is to grow, it's got to have a newspaper.
3: Mr. Brott, don't start anything. Jane could take that shop of yours and set it ablaze, a pillar of fire in the desert.
2: Well, there's the stage. St. Cloud, prepare. Jane Grey Swisshelm is about to hit.
3: Jane!
4: Elizabeth! Oh, it's good to see you.
3: Jane, you look so tired. A long trip.
4: A long struggle. Oh, Elizabeth, this is Henrietta. Nettie, she's called. This is the niece you've never met.
3: What a beautiful baby.
4: Thank you. And this is Eliza.
5: Afternoon.
3: Oh, yes, you...
4: She's a freed slave, Elizabeth, Nettie's nursemaid. Not my slave in any sense, my friend.
3: Welcome, Eliza.
5: Thank you.
4: Eliza, take Nettie inside while the driver unstraps the luggage.
5: Yes, Miss Jane.
2: Mrs. Swisshelm.
3: Jane, this is George Brott.
2: How do you do? I have a business matter to discuss.
4: Oh, can it wait?
2: Well...
4: I don't want to discuss or do anything right now, Mr. Brott.
3: Come along, Jane. You can rest.
4: Yes, I'd like that.
2: This is Jane Grey Swisshelm, the firebrand.
3: Jane, Mr. Brott is going to offer you the editorship of a new paper.
4: Oh, I appreciate the offer, but I'm not up to it.
3: I didn't think running a newspaper in St. Cloud, Minnesota, a few hundred people surrounded by forests and Indians, would be much of a challenge. After what you did in the East...
4: Elizabeth, when my marriage ended, I had sort of a collapse.
3: Oh, Jane.
4: No, I've recovered my health, mostly. But the spark is gone. All the drive.
3: I hate to see you this way.
4: Why? You were constantly embarrassed when I kicked up dust. When I made politicians and clergymen and businessmen squirm.
3: Yes, but to see you so subdued.
4: Oh, my dear, sometimes I envied you in your little haven of serenity, the lady of a peaceful house. Especially in this little town, with the Mississippi River down there. Lovely lakes and the woods.
3: And I envied you. Of course, I'm content with how marriage is. The man is the master. But though I didn't approve of your public life...
4: You took after Mama.
3: Mama. She was so proud of you. Her child prodigy, quoting the Old Testament at the age of 3.
4: Remember how she used to tell us that her family was descended from British royalty?
3: She named me for Queen Elizabeth.
4: And me for Queen Jane Grey. Who reigned for only 9 days.
3: I remember. People said that you... Whoops.
4: I know that as an editor, I acted like a queen. You know, Mama always said that no respectable woman ever had her name in the paper except when she was married and when she died. I once went beyond Mama on that. When I was in my mid-20s, I would have broken an engagement rather than permit my name to appear in print, even in the announcement of marriage. Do you know I was nearly 30 years old before I saw my name in print? Soon it was every week. I had as much newspaper notoriety as any man in public life.
3: I may have agreed with the others that it wasn't quite ladylike, Jane, but still it seemed an exciting life. Of course, I was never forced to make my living. When Pa died, I was just a baby.
4: I was 6.
3: And went to work at 10, helping Mama support the family. I felt guilty later, you doing all that needlework to sell to ladies and teaching school when you were 14.
4: Oh, you would have done the same if you'd been the oldest.
3: I like to think so, Jane, but I don't have your pluck. Few women do.
4: Few men, either.
3: I guess that's right, come to think of it.
4: More women should, and would, if they were encouraged. But we're talking of the past. I've come here to just rest. Here on the free frontier, away from the problems of politics and issues.
3: Jane, he's here. General Lowry's right out in the hall.
4: Is he? Who is General Lowry?
3: Just the most important man in the territory.
4: Lowry? Oh, yes. Most important politically, because he can give away federal appointments to his friends.
3: Richest man, too, Jane. He has a big place here on the Mississippi and still keeps a huge plantation in the South. He wants to talk to you.
1: Firebrands have a tendency to burn out. And that seems to be what happened to crusading newspaper woman Jane Grey Swisshelm, who went west to find peace and quiet, until she met the man who ran the territory.
3: General Lowry, please come in.
6: Thank you, ma'am.
3: General, my sister, Mrs. Swisshelm.
6: Delighted. Thank you, Elizabeth.
3: Yes. Well, I'm needed in the kitchen.
6: It's impertinent of me, Mrs. Swisshelm, to call on you for the first time on a business matter.
4: I don't hold with formalities, General Lowry.
6: Well, since you are so direct, almost like a...
4: A man, General?
6: I hear that you brought with you a colored servant.
4: I brought with me Eliza, my baby daughter's nursemaid.
6: I would have said Mammy.
4: Yes, I imagine you would.
6: To be as blunt as you are, Mrs. Swisshelm, I had heard that you're not in the best way financially.
4: An understatement.
6: I was hoping that you might not need this nursemaid now.
4: Oh, you wish to hire Eliza?
6: Hire? I want to buy her.
4: You want to buy Eliza?
6: Yes. Again, to be blunt, forgive me, ma'am, but I have a colored manservant who is restless and ornery and...
4: Don't mince words with me. I won't with you.
6: I want to get him a female. I wouldn't bother you, Mrs. Swisshelm, except it would take some time for a wench to be sent up from my plantation, so I felt I could strike a bargain with you.
4: You strike horror in me.
6: Ma'am?
4: Eliza is not a slave to be sold.
6: A free Negro?
4: And I would never deal in human flesh.
6: Oh. An abolitionist.
4: My ego and some things my sister and others have said gave me too large a sense of my own importance.
6: Ma'am?
4: Obviously, my reputation isn't as widespread as I've been led to believe. Back East, General, no slave owner would have dared ask Jane Grey Swisshelm to barter a human being. A soul.
6: You struck fear in the hearts of... Well, you are correct. I hadn't heard of this reputation of yours. And if I interpret your remarks correctly, you cause trembling in the breasts of men whose crime it is to own property and dispose of it as they see fit.
4: Property? Slaves, sir. You are talking of property that has a mind and a soul.
6: Mrs. Swisshelm.
4: When I lived in the South, I saw such property bleed and die because of the brutality of its owners.
6: Mrs. Swisshelm, I resent these accusations. I will call my servant. Thomas, come here. Come in here.
7: Yes.
6: Mrs. Swisshelm, have you ever seen the starved children of the working class in the factories of the North? and the tenements in which they live, and where their old folks die when they are no longer able to work. Thomas, your pappy hasn't done a lick of work since he became ill 15 years ago, has he?
7: No, sir.
6: And he has eaten and had a place in your cabin?
7: Yes, sir.
6: And he was once seen by my own physician down there on the plantation, wasn't he?
7: Yes, sir.
6: So, Mrs. Swisshelm?
8: Thomas, have you ever been whipped?
7: Well, ma'am, that ain't nothing.
8: Have you ever seen women, young and old, horsewhipped, and children taken from their parents and sold?
7: Why, ma'am, it...
6: Oh, wait outside, Thomas.
7: Yes, sir.
6: I regret, Mrs. Swisshelm, that you have seen fit to turn a peaceful business mission into an occasion of rudeness.
8: Sir, do you know the law?
6: Some. And I have a personal attorney, James Shepley, to advise me.
8: Then he should be able to tell you, General, that you are breaking the law. Whatever dealings you have in human flesh in your home state, you are living in Minnesota, a free state, and it is against the law to bring and send slaves and to sell men and women here.
6: It may be the law, but it isn't enforced. These idealistic Minnesotans know it's good business not to annoy their southern visitors. This is good tourist country. Many a family with its slaves come here for the cool summer months.
8: I intend to make it a hot summer for your kind, General.
6: You?
8: I have an offer to edit a newspaper.
6: So, you would print in it...
8: Facts about the issues.
6: Issues. People don't care about issues. They don't understand issues. They understand money and power. I have both. I don't even bother to get myself elected to Congress. I send men.
8: I accept this challenge, General Lowry. I will become editor of this paper. How do you like the shop, Elizabeth?
3: You've cleaned it up real nice. Jane,
8: now, I have to have help. Put that sign in the window, man wanted. I don't like to limit it to men, but I knew it'd be useless to expect a woman or a girl to apply.
3: Jane, another thing that's useless is fighting General Lowry. That attack and this issue, Jane, he controls this region.
8: The only thing useless was what I did when I met him, argue with him. The only way to get a man like that is where it hurts, in public. And there's only one way to do that. This newspaper, the St. Cloud Visitor.
3: Oh, Jane. Well, I must be getting home.
8: Yes, get supper ready for the Lord and Master.
3: Jane. Oh, hello.
9: Is this the paper?
3: Yes, it is. And there's the boss.
9: You the boss? A woman?
8: What can I do for you?
9: You need help?
8: Oh, you read the sign in the window.
9: No, somebody told me about it. What do you pay?
8: What do I pay? Aren't you going to ask me what you'll do?
9: I can do almost anything.
8: Really?
9: Yeah, what do you pay?
8: Now, there's more to a job than what's paid.
9: You don't pay much.
8: You're astute.
9: Yeah.
8: What's your name?
9: Johnny Greer.
8: Where do you live, Johnny?
9: Here in St. Cloud.
8: Where?
9: Oh, around.
8: Your parents?
9: Dad. Had some relatives on a farm in Wisconsin. I ran off. They wanted me to work the fields and tend the cattle and go to school.
8: Well, nothing wrong with school.
9: Ah, not for me. You ain't gonna tell me what you pay?
8: You need money badly?
9: Until next spring when I can go trapping.
8: Oh, that's no life.
9: Nobody bosses you around. I'd like to do that until... Well, until I can work for somebody like General Lowry. Maybe someday be General Lowry.
8: You don't want to be anybody but yourself when you find out what that is. And especially you don't want to be General Lowry.
9: He came here before this was even a territory, much less a state, and he had a trading post for the Indians, and look what he is.
8: I have looked, and I don't want anybody to be like that. Johnny, I'm going to give you a try. When can you start?
9: Well, right away.
8: Good. We went to press last night. Those copies are to go to the post office.
9: Sure thing.
8: Oh, not those. This week's issue.
9: But, well, I...
8: You can't read very well.
9: Well, not much.
8: And you want to work in a newspaper office?
9: You don't want me now.
8: I didn't say that. I told you there was more to a job than just money. This is an opportunity to learn.
9: Like school? Oh, shh.
8: I'll teach you to read better and to write and how to put out a newspaper.
9: Yeah, I understand. You ain't got much money to pay me.
8: Johnny, you learned the first truth about newspapering.

0: They've squared off. The man who controls the town and the woman newspaper editor who just naturally dislikes it when anyone controls anyone else.
1: Mr. Broad?
2: Jane, my, you've got town talking. Not only about the paper, but you, a woman working in a business.
1: You know, Mr. Broad, until I went to work in a newspaper office, I'd seen only one woman ever working in an office. Her father was a prominent lawyer in the East, and he employed her as a clerk. Their office was sheltered, away from the commercial area, in their home, and yet it caused a painful amount of talk because of the remarkable circumstance of a female working in an office.
2: Women are said to be a distraction in business.
1: Oh, I know. I was pretty once.
2: Why, I didn't mean...
1: Don't be embarrassed. I know how I look. I lost my looks by working, emotional turmoil, and illness. But I was attractive. When I first worked in a newspaper office, I wore a scarf over my hair. One man even asked me why. His wife had told him I had lovely hair.
2: Woman's crowning glory. Well, why did you cover it?
1: Never wanted to use feminine wiles in the business world, as it would have been interpreted. A woman should succeed or fail in the world not on her charms, but on her ability.
3: Oh, Napoleon, oh!
2: Uh-oh, Lowry.
4: What? General Lowry? Oh, look at that horse.
2: Thoroughbred.
1: Johnny, where are you going?
4: Morning, General.
3: Good morning.
4: Some fine horse.
3: Very valuable.
4: Can I look after him while you're inside?
3: You, Mrs. Swiss Helms' boy?
4: Printer's devil.
3: Well... Despite that, I'll trust you with Napoleon.
4: Thank you, General.
1: Thank you, General.
2: He's just a lad, Jane. Who wouldn't be impressed with General Lowry? Morning, General.
3: Brought. Mrs. Swiss Helm.
1: General.
2: Well, I must be going.
1: What can I do for you?
3: I want copies of your newspapers, 10 of each in which I'm mentioned.
1: As you know, you're mentioned in every one.
3: Yes, I want to send them to relatives and friends around the country. I've been informed that it's an honor to be attacked by Jane Grey Swisshelm.
1: You're amused.
3: Should I be angry? Many great men have been your target, I learn. Even Daniel Webster, your own northern hero.
1: Not my hero. He wanted to continue this nation half-slave.
3: But there's no compromise for Jane Grey Swisshelm, correct?
1: No. Freedom everywhere, for everybody.
3: So, freedom's the issue. Freedom such as, to take a hypothetical example... Freedom to desert a husband, break marriage vows?
1: Sir, do you know one reason I strive to help the Negroes? Because I personally identify with them. Every married woman in this country can identify with slaves.
3: Ma'am, I am perplexed.
1: You say you own slaves. I say no person can own another person.
3: I have explained slaves are property. The law says so.
1: And so are wives. The law says so.
3: We cherish our wives. And all ladies.
1: Ladies, perhaps. When I started a school in Louisville for Negro children, some of the gentlemen there threatened to burn the building and tar and feather me. But then, I'm not a lady, just a woman. But I sincerely pray you are not a monster, General. My husband was not a monster either, just an average male in America today. He believed he owned me, his wife, and the law backed him.
3: Mrs. Swisshelm,
1: after I'd been married several years, making the living since my husband failed in business, my mother became ill. She was dying of cancer painfully. When I told my husband I wished to go to her, he said my duty was with him. And since she was dying anyway, he said it was no use my going. But I did.
3: Against your husband's wishes?
1: Against his command. And while I was attending my mother on her deathbed, my husband sent his mother to inform me that it was my duty to be with him, not my mother.
3: So, not all women share your liberated views.
1: Oh, true. Some women are the worst enemies of women's freedom. But I nursed my mother until she died. She'd been a poor widow for a number of years, and she left a pitiful estate next to nothing. But my husband sued to get that meager estate to pay for my services as a nurse when I was away from him. In other words, he felt, as you do, about your slaves, that I was a piece of property and any product of mine was automatically his, and it was a legal right. I and two other women fought to get the law changed in Pennsylvania. So now for the first time, a married woman there can own something in her own name. Think of that, General. For the first time, a person, a wife, can call something her own. Not in the name of the man to whom she is married.
3: I see no cause for rejoicing.
1: Oh, I know, General. I know. That was the way some men reacted there. You would have thought I'd caused the fall of Rome. I came here, General, to Minnesota, because I thought that on the frontier there hadn't yet been formed the prejudices and intolerances keeping anyone from being a free person. I want freedom for everyone. The black man, the red man, and women of all colors.
3: Who appointed you the guardian of these big questions?
1: My conscience. When I saw how few men took up the cause.
3: Now, let's be reasonable, Mrs. Swisshelm. Now, you calm down, yourself and your editorials, and I'll see that this paper prospers.
1: Good day, sir.
3: Goodbye, ma'am.
5: Thank you, Johnny.
4: I love horses.
3: Well, then why don't you come work for me? I can always use good help. I'll pay you more than you're getting here.
4: That wouldn't be hard. Well, I'll think about it.
3: You see the visitor, Shepley?
6: Yes, sir. The visitor is more than ever an unwelcome visitor to this town.
3: I didn't ask you here for banter. This Swisshelm woman's newspaper attacks me viciously. My manner of living, according to her, I'm living in semi-barbaric splendor in an imposing house, keeping slaves, brought and sent to the South, with no man saying him nay, dictating the political destinies of his neighbors. She hints at crooked land deals.
6: These aren't libelous. We can't get a court injunction. There's no way to stop her legally.
3: Well, in that case...
6: Another drink, Dr. Palmer?
7: Thanks, Shepley. 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
6: When you have a client like General Lowry, you can.
7: I'd like to be his personal physician. Should be in good fees.
6: You can work for Lowry.
3: Shepley, can you see?
6: Enough, General.
7: It's so dark.
6: Dr. Palmer, you have the axe. Use it. There, General. Easy as walking into your own home.
3: Now, Palmer, take those drawers of type and throw them into the Mississippi. Shepley, you and I will have the pleasure of playing bull in the china shop. Destroy everything, starting with the press.
6: This will stop Jane Grey Swisshelm from printing any more lies about your being autocratic, General.

0: Lorne Greene again, and here's the fourth act of Words, Words, Words.
1: Oh, no. No.
2: Who?
3: I think we know who.
1: Your hero, Johnny. General Lowry and his friends.
3: When that man yells, "Stop the presses," he means it.
1: Unless they smash this head, Mr. Brott, they won't stop me. We know who did it, but we can't prove it, and we can't print it. Oh, isn't it depressing? This mob action by professional men, the most educated, high-placed, privileged men in society, those who should most uphold the law and the peace of the state. Oh, Mr. Brott, I'm so sorry about your property.
3: Oh, don't fret about that, Jane. But it's more than I can muster right now to set up the shop again.
2: I have a few dollars put away.
1: Thank you, Johnny, but we'll need quite a bit more than that. You know how poorly I pay you.
2: I should kill him. I will. I'm going to shoot that General Lowry.
1: Johnny, now look. You could shoot him, and one of his friends would shoot you, and so it would go. And where would it go? Nowhere. The general is wrong if he thinks his sword is mightier than the pen.
2: Well, how are you going to use your pen if you can't print the words? No, Mrs. Swiss Helm, you're wrong. Words. Just words, words, words.
1: Johnny, the best book in the world begins, "In the beginning was the word." And I say that in the end it'll be the word. The word will triumph. Use words to open eyes, to convince, to tell the truth.
2: The truth?
1: Yes, truth. Always tell the truth. The truth shall set you free.
2: Tell the truth. But you admit you can't tell the truth about what Lowry did here.
3: Maybe we should just let it lie.
4: Yes, Jane. There's no disgrace in giving up in face of such danger.
3: Men who'd smash a place like that, they might not hesitate to... Well, I won't say more.
1: No, we can't give up.
3: Well, if you're determined, I'll invite everybody in town to a meeting. We'll ask them to subscribe to a fund. Loan me the money to get the shop back in operation. It'll be the first town meeting we've had without General Lowry hanging over us.
1: And I'll address the meeting.
4: You, Jane?
5: Oh, Miss Jane.
1: Yes, Eliza.
5: You remember the men back in Kentucky? The general, he might get his men to try and tar and feather you like they did down there. Or lynch you.
4: Jane, you mustn't go. Think of your child.
1: I am. I know I've been a neglectful mother sometimes. Thank goodness for you, Eliza. But I didn't mean to be. And I'm doing this tonight for Nettie. And for all the young people who'll grow up to inherit what we can leave behind, freedom. But being shot isn't what I'm frightened of.
4: What then?
1: I've never spoken to a public meeting.
3: Citizens of St. Cloud, Mrs. Swiss Helm.
1: Last night, the St. Cloud Visitor was put out of existence. The vicious action of hoodlums. An act of violence that you, as citizens of this community, cannot ignore. Some of you, many of you, have not agreed with my politics, my ideas, or with me personally. That doesn't matter. What matters is that a voice has been stilled. And if one voice, no matter how disagreeable, can be stilled by vigilante violence in the dead of night, this town is no better off than if a band of murderers was free among you. For these men in a free land have killed a free press. Think on that.
3: Jane, more than 40 people subscribed to the fund.
2: Yeah, they said things like, "For the good name of the town."
3: Intimidating a woman.
2: Yeah, trying to intimidate.
3: We'll be back in operation as soon as we get a press.
1: Oh, isn't it wonderful? So many people backing our paper.
2: Begging your pardon, Mrs. Swiss Helm, but it isn't our paper or your paper. It belongs to them, the town. Mr. Brott, doesn't it look great? The first new issue of the St. Cloud Visitor.
3: It sure does. You two certainly move fast.
1: That's the way we do things, fast. A new visitor this week, a new editor the next.
3: What?
1: I must go to St. Paul for the week to the Capitol to watch the Minnesota legislature at work. So, Johnny will be in charge here.
6: What are you doing here?
2: Getting some advertising. What are you doing in here, Dr. Palmer?
6: What does a man usually do in a tavern? Me. Thought your boss didn't approve of liquor. How come she's taking ads for a tavern?
2: Well, she's gone for the week. I thought I'd get some more
6: revenue, is that what you're trying to say? Yeah. You street scamp. That woman has got things going again, huh?
2: That woman, Mrs. Swisshelm, can't be stopped.
6: Wasn't for want of us trying.
2: What?
6: Bulls in the china shop. The general ordering, Shepley smashing, and all of us knocking things this way and that way.
2: You and General Lowry and Shepley?
6: Yes. And now I can afford all the drinks I need.
7: See the visitor?
8: Of course, General.
7: The headline. General Lowry and cohorts responsible for vandalism. Destruction of newspaper office. It gets worse.
8: I know. I'm named in it.
7: You're damn calm.
8: General, this is our libel case. This will put that woman out of business. Legally.
2: But, Mrs. Swisshelm, it's the truth.
1: I know, Johnny.
7: Prove it, Mrs. Swisshelm.
2: But Dr. Palmer here told me.
6: Would I tell anybody if I'd done a thing like that?
2: Well, you would if you were drunk, which you were.
8: Young man, don't add to this libel.
2: I'll get him to tell the truth.
1: No, Johnny, that's no solution.
7: My lawyer has the solution.
8: I have prepared the papers.
7: What papers?
8: Mrs. Swisshelm? We will drop the libel charges and the resultant payment of damages.
7: Which would come out of the pocket or the property of Mr. Brott.
1: Your terms?
7: You will swear that you will cease publishing and never again publish the St. Cloud Visitor.
2: Mrs. Swisshelm.
1: Johnny, I cannot allow Mr. Brott to be ruined.
2: You taught me how to write fairly well, and you drummed into me to tell the truth always. And I did. And now this...
1: Well, things don't always turn out as we expect them to. They don't for anybody.
2: General, you know it was me that wrote that. I take the blame.
7: Sign.
1: All right. There you are.
8: Good. Done.
7: The St. Cloud Visitor is dead.
1: Mr. Brott, there are a few more papers to be signed.
7: This doesn't concern me...
1: General, wait a moment. I just signed the death certificate of the St. Cloud Visitor. I thought you might wish to witness the signing of a birth certificate.
7: A what?
3: I'm selling Mrs. Swisshelm this print shop.
1: There. I am sole owner. And editor.
2: Editor?
7: Of what?
1: Of a newspaper, of course.
8: But this document
3: you
8: states...
3: You left a loophole a mile wide.
1: I promised never again to publish the St. Cloud Visitor. Mr. Brott has been a sturdy rock through all this, and he's a Democrat. Although my leanings are to Mr. Lincoln's Republicans, I will honor my friend by naming my paper the St. Cloud Democrat.
2: Whoopee!
7: But you can't. I mean... This...
3: General, you and Shepley have been outsmarted.
8: Do you realize what you've done? Your paper illegally, libelously...
2: Printed the truth about you.
8: With no proof. And you're getting away with it without paying.
7: So, Mrs. Swisshelm... I can't stop you by charming you, bribing you, using logic of the law. How can I deal with a woman like you?
1: General, when I first went into newspaper work, some male editors started battles of words with me, more to twit me because I was a woman than for any real issues. They almost always lost. I remember one of them named George. He was finally told by a colleague, "Brother George, beware of Sister Jane." How do you deal with a woman like me? By letting me alone to go about my work.

General Lowry took Mrs. Swisshelm's advice and let her alone. What happened to this innovator and freedom fighter? Well, she became a nurse in the crowded hospitals of Washington, D.C. during the Civil War. She was a close friend of Mrs. Lincoln. Then Jane Grey Swisshelm, who hadn't seen but one woman working in an office a few years before, worked for a government agency with hundreds of other women who were needed there as the country grew. She also edited a periodical which was critical of Lincoln's successor, President Andrew Johnson. He had her fired. For a while, she lived in Chicago with her married daughter, Nettie. Then she retired to a small cabin in Swissdale, Pennsylvania, named for her husband's family, and died there in 1884, long forgotten by the big world in which she had been such a controversial figure. Oh, yes, I'd like to add that Jane is credited with a few other accomplishments, not quite as stunning as her defense of freedom of the press, but once there was a train wreck, and Jane proposed a safety measure to try to prevent more of the same. And that's why trains, ever since, have had a red light signal on the last car. Quite a woman. Quite a person, this Jane Grey Swisshelm.

0: 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Klepper and produced and directed by Elliot Lewis. Your host was Lorne Greene. Our stars were Mary Jane Croft, Tyler McVeigh, and James McCallion. Featured in the cast were Robert Doakey, Anne Given, John Shea, Mady Norman, and Tommy Cook. John Harlan speaking. The Elliot Lewis production of Mutual Radio Theater is a presentation of CVI.
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2: This is Andy Griffin. 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

0: 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Tonight's titles were The Death of Celia Braun and Words, Words, Words. This set of shows aired on the evenings of May 25th and September 1st, 1980. Tune in next Friday evening, same time, same place, for another set of thrilling and awesome adventure, drama, or historical shows here on Audio Theater. This is your host, Keith, saying thanks for listening. Until then, have a good one.
1: 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Stay tuned next time for another thrilling episode. Until then, I bid you farewell.

Good evening, this is Neil. Welcome to Audio Theater for Wednesday, December 31st, New Year's Eve, 2025. This evening on Audio Theater, we present a quad play from the old-time radio western series, The Lone Ranger. This evening's shows are entitled The Man Least Suspected, Confederate Money, Buffalo Salvation, and The Word of a Soldier. These shows originally aired back on the evenings of May 18th, 20th, 23rd, and 25th, 1938, respectively. The masked man and his faithful sidekick, Tonto, begin taming the Old West momentarily. Enjoy this evening's presentation.

0: The stirring deeds of the Lone Ranger have become legends throughout the western United States. The masked rider of justice struck terror to the hearts of the lawless who preyed upon the law-abiding citizens of the Old West. And now, once more, the thunder of silver hoofs lead us down the trail of adventure. The Lone Ranger rides again.
1: Come on, Silver, old fellow! Donald's waiting for us in the town of Green Tree! We must hurry! Hail, Silver!
0: As the Lone Ranger rode by on Silver, he said that he was riding toward Green Tree. A number of mysterious thefts had been committed in the town. The identity of the thief was unknown, but suspicion pointed toward 20-year-old Cole Williams, who was employed in the local bank by Jason Rudd. As our story begins, we see young Cole after he's returned home from a day at the bank. He is attempting to comfort his mother, who has heard the alarming news.
2: Oh, son, son. I can't believe that Banker Rudd would charge you with such a thing.
3: Now, please, Ma, don't take it like that. I ain't the prowl thief that's been working around town.
2: I know you ain't, Cole. I'd trust you to my dying day. But the way they handle justice out here these days, there's many an innocent man framed for another's crime.
3: I don't want to go to the meeting if you're going to cry this way. If you haven't faith that I'll be proved innocent, no one will have.
2: There now. I'll be all right, Cole. I know you ain't a thief. I know you're a good, hard-working lad that's done everything a boy could to help his ma. The good Lord won't let more trouble come to our family. He knows we had more than our share.
3: Things are going to be all right. Mr. Rudd, the banker, and the sheriff and me are going to talk to old Baldy Bronson tonight.
2: Oh, are you?
3: Sure. I told you we'd be discussing the robberies and coming to some sort of understanding about them tonight.
2: Baldy Bronson was the best sheriff this county ever had.
3: He sure was, and he still has the best thinking head of any man around here. If his legs wasn't paralyzed from that spill he had, he'd still be sheriff.
2: Well, you tell Sheriff Orson and Baldy that you've been home every night when folks lost their cash. And you can prove it by me.
3: I'll tell them, Ma.
2: Why'd they suspicion you in the first place?
3: Mr. Rudd said it was because most of the folks that was robbed was ones that had just drawed cash out in the bank. And I'd be in a position to know just who they was.
2: Well, that's a pretty thin reason to suspect a man of stealing.
3: Of course, there's no reason to suspicion anyone else. No one else would know who the folks that drawed money was.
2: Except Jason Rudd himself.
3: He wouldn't do it.
2: Of course, Baldy'd know, his house being right near the bank, and he's sitting on the porch most of the time.
3: Not him, Ma.
2: I don't suppose he would, thanks.
3: Well, I'll go to the meeting. Don't you worry no more about it, Ma.
2: I'll trust in the Lord.
3: Oh, Ma, what about that Injun that wanted to water his horse?
2: I see where he's still out front. Well, maybe he's hungry.
3: If he is, I'll send him in. I suppose the next thing will happen will be that folks will criticize us for always helping a pilgrim.
2: Well, we can't afford it. But on the other hand, we can't turn no man away.
3: I'll be home as soon as I can get here, Ma.
2: No, I'll be waiting for you, Cole. And trusting Baldy Bronson to find a way to locate the real thief. To clear you of any suspicion.
3: Bye, Ma.
2: Bye.
3: Get all the water you wanted, Injun?
4: Me, thank you.
3: You want some victuals? You hungry?
4: No. No, me. Me go now.
3: Well, good camping and good luck.
5: Get him up, white fella.
0: Tonto, the faithful Indian companion of the Lone Ranger, had overheard the conversation between Cole and his mother. When he rode away, he determined to repeat it to the masked man. In the meantime, Cole left for the home of Baldy Bronson, next door to the bank. There he found Jason and Sheriff Kurt Orson waiting for him.
3: Evening, Mr.

0: Rudd, I'm here just like you said.
1: Close the door and come in, Cole. We got some serious talking to do.
0: Yes, sir. I reckon you're aiming to ask me about the robberies, ain't you?
1: No, we ain't, Cole. We're forgetting about them for a while. We got something a heap more serious than that to talk about tonight. Baldy here will tell us about it.
2: Son, you ain't heard anything about bank robbers being around this district, have you?
0: Nope, I can't say as I have.
2: Reason we're sidetracking them small thefts is because there's bank robbers west of here.
0: Oh.
2: They've been working over this way, and Jason's worried.
0: But what's that got...
1: Baldy suggested it'd be a good idea to hide the bank's money.
0: But it's in the safe.
2: From what we hear of these hombres, a safe don't stop them. They use blasting powder and blow it up if they can't unlock it.
0: Gosh.
1: Baldy thought we'd better take the cash out of there and hide it.
0: You letting me know about this?
1: Why not? You work for me, don't you?
0: You suspicion me of stealing cash from some of the folks in town.
1: Oh, it wasn't that, Cole. I just said you knew who drew money from the bank.
0: That's a little different than you said afore.
1: You just didn't savvy, Cole. Forget it.
3: Better get on with the plans, Jason.
1: Yeah, Sheriff. We plan to hide the cash in the back closet of the bank, Cole. It's most all folding money, so it'll be easy to handle.
0: The back closet? But that ain't even got a lock on the door.
3: That's why the crooks never think to look there.
0: I see.
2: And we're the only four to know about it.
1: That's right, Baldy. You and the sheriff here's got to know, in case of trouble with robbers. And if I was hurt or anything happened to me, Cole would have to be able to get the money.
0: Yeah, that's so.
1: Well, then, I reckon that's all, gents. Me and Cole go over to the bank and take care of moving the cash tonight. Thanks for your suggestion, Baldy. I don't know what we'd do without you.
2: Won't them outlaws get a nice surprise if they do show up? They'll be madder than a bunch of wet hornets if they blow open the safe and find it empty.
4: The following morning, Jason Rudd rose early and opened the bank an hour before the usual time. He went at once to the place where the money had been hidden and discovered that the cash box had been stolen. He rushed to Sheriff Orson's home.
1: Sheriff! Sheriff Orson, wake up! Come on out here.
5: Did it work, Jason? Did it work?
1: Worked as slick as silk. The cash is gone.
5: Come on, then. Baldy's the man to call on next.
1: By thunder, I got to hand it to Baldy. He worked out a scheme to catch Cole Williams with the goods.
5: Well, I'll go with you right now. I'll get my breakfast later on.
1: I was so blamed anxious to see how the whole scheme would work out that I got up with the sun.
5: It won't be hard to pin the guilt on Williams. Inside of 10 minutes, I have a confession from him.
1: That ought to be easy. I didn't steal the cash, and I know you didn't steal it. And Baldy couldn't steal it.
5: Well, wait till we see what Baldy has to say about it. He's right on the front porch, same as usual.
1: Yep. Hi there, Joe.
6: Morning, Mr. Rudd.
2: Come here, Jason. I got things to tell you.
1: We're coming.
2: Joe, let's go on about your business now. We ain't needing you for a time.
6: All right, Baldy. Let me know when you want me to tote you back to the house.
2: I will. Set yourself down there, Sheriff Orson.
5: Well, thanks, but we gotta
1: gotta make an arrest, Baldy.
2: So the cash was stolen?
1: Yep, box and all.
2: Well, Williams did it. I seen him.
5: You did?
2: Yeah, I was sitting close to the window watching for him. If it wasn't him that stole it, it was someone that looked a heck of a lot like him.
1: Couldn't see well in the dark, could you, Baldy?
2: No, but it was a man the size of Williams.
5: We'll tell Cole that you seen him good and clear. That'll help to break him down. And there won't be no question about his confessing.
1: And handing back the cash money he stole.
5: Now we check with Baldy. We'll go call on Cole. This'll end the petty thief.

0: After hearing Tonto's story, the masked man had made the acquaintance of Cole and his mother in an effort to solve the theft in the town. We see him with his Indian companion alone in the big kitchen of the Williams home the same morning.
1: Being friends with the Williams folks will give us a good start at solving these crimes, Tonto.
2: That's right.
1: I'm glad we came here first thing this morning.
3: Here's some breakfast, piping hot, stranger.
2: Thank you, Mrs. Williams.
3: There. There now, fall to and eat your fill. I sure feel in good spirits this morning. What's happened just goes to prove that it's good judgment to put your trust in heaven.
4: That's right, Ma. It wasn't half an hour after you said that last night that Mr. Rudd showed that he trusted me.
3: I don't suppose you men have heard of outlaws working this way, bank robbers.
2: No, we haven't.
5: You'll not think us bad fellers?
3: Sakes alive, no. I don't judge a man a crook just because his face is masked. My goodness, look at that mystery rider.
2: Who?
3: Why, that man that rides the white horse, the one they call the Lone Ranger. He travels masked.
2: Oh.
3: I reckon there ain't no outlaw about him.
4: Baldy Bronson sure has a smart head on his shoulders, Ma. I told you last night when I come in how he planned a scheme to trap the bank thieves. Or at least to fool them if they come to town.
3: Yes, you told me about the scheme, Cole. There's one thing I didn't savvy.
4: What's that?
3: If they figured the thieves would strike at Mr. Rudd's bank, why didn't they leave someone on hand to watch it?
4: Gosh, that's an idea.
3: Seems to me that would have been a whole lot better judgment than just to hide the money so the robbers couldn't get it.
4: Well, I reckon they didn't come last night anyhow. I didn't hear no blast, did you?
3: No.
4: And Baldy Bronson said they blows the safe up with powder if they rob a bank. Don't you think we'd have heard that?
3: Seems like.
1: There seems to be a group of people coming toward the house.
3: Oh, maybe they got word about the thieves.
4: I'll open the door and see who's there.
1: There's quite a few riders in that group.
3: Why, there's Sheriff Orson.
4: Yeah, and Mr. Rudd and a couple of deputies.
3: They're coming here, Cole. They must have word of the thieves.
4: Reckon they have.
1: If you don't mind, we'll step into the other room where they won't see us.
3: But, stranger...
1: Come, Mother. I don't want to explain my mask right now.
5: We go.
1: Here, Mr. Williams. Take these extra plates. Put them away.
3: Well, all right.
4: Hiya, Sheriff. What's the matter, Sheriff?
6: We ought to lynch the coyote.
7: Watch out, see, don't slip out the back
6: way. Leave that door open.
3: Oh, what are they talking like that for?
4: Gosh, I don't know.
3: They talk like they wanted you again.
4: But they can't. I don't know what this means.
6: We want you, Williams.
8: You robbed my bank.
6: And you're going to jail first.
4: What are you talking about?
6: We've been suspecting you for some time. But now we got you trapped so you won't be able to get away.
4: But, Sheriff,
8: you stole the money from the bank last night and you were seen doing it.
4: Seen? The bank? I never did. I never stole a thing. I was not in the house last night.
3: There must be a mistake, Sheriff. Mr. Rudd, Cole was right here at home all night. I can vouch for it.
6: You boys look around. See if you can find any sign of the cash box.
7: All right, Sheriff.
6: That whole scheme last night, Cole, was just a trap for you.
4: Why, Sheriff, I don't know what you're talking about.
6: Yes, you do. Don't try to pull the wool over our eyes.
8: We've got you now.
6: We suspected all along that you was the one done this thieving around town.
4: But I didn't, I tell you, I didn't. I never stole a thing from anybody.
8: You stole money from the bank last night.
3: That's not true.
6: Baldy Bronson had the idea. He figured we could trap you by making you think there was an easy chance to steal the bank's money and have some outlaws from another county get the blame for it.
8: Yeah, so we let you in on the plan.
6: There never was no bank robbers. Reckon that surprised you some, didn't it?
4: I didn't take the money.
7: Hey, Sheriff, look around a pile.
6: What's that, Jake?
7: Looks like a cash box to me.
8: It is. It's the box the money was put in.
6: All right, Williams. That's enough. Are you going to confess we have to get rough with you? Where'd you hide that money?
4: I didn't hide the money. I didn't take the money.
7: That cash box hid under the stoop is evidence enough.
4: I never
8: stole... That's the box the cash was in. You took the money out. Where'd you put it?
6: Talk, you little sneak thief, or I'll make you wish you had.
8: Where's my money?
4: I ain't got it. I never had it. I don't know nothing about it.
6: Ain't no use trying to deny it. There's just four men knew where that cash was hid.
4: I didn't take it. I don't know where it went. I don't know who took it.
6: All right, boys, take him to jail. He'll talk before I'm done questioning him.
9: The curtain falls on the first act of tonight's Lone Ranger drama. Before the next exciting scenes, please permit us to pause for just a few moments.
0: Now to continue our story. Baldy Bronson, ex-sheriff of Green Tree, originated a plan to trap the thief who'd been stealing sums of money in town. Cole Williams was permitted to know where certain bank funds were hidden. Then when they disappeared, he was jailed for the theft. An empty cash box found beneath the steps of Cole's home seemed to complete the evidence against him. But the Lone Ranger and Tonto, convinced of the young man's innocence, returned to town that night.
1: We'll call on Baldy Bronson, Tonto. He'll be able to tell us a lot about this scheme that trapped Cole Williams.
5: him sheriff long time back.
1: Yes, and he was a good one, too. There aren't many men like Bronson.
5: Him get bad hurt in fall.
1: His legs were paralyzed, but it hasn't made him bitter as it would most men. He's been content to watch things happen around him. There's his house right ahead. Baldy will tell us the truth.
5: That's right.
1: I'm not convinced that Cole Williams is the crook.
5: Maybe Sheriff Crook.
1: I'd believe Sheriff Orson's crooked as soon as I would Cole Williams. Oh, Silver.
5: I thought it.
1: I'll go up and take a look in that window first, Tonto. I want to make sure no one's in the house with Baldy.
5: Better you talk to him alone.
1: Yes. Here's the window. Quiet now. There he is, sitting by the stove.
5: Him alone?
1: Yes.
5: What you ask him?
1: He's shrewd and understands the situation in town as well as anyone.
5: That's right.
1: I don't see anything in the man who runs his errands for him.
5: That not matter.
1: Go back, Tonto, and stay with the horses. Man up alone.
5: You want Tonto, you call him.
1: Very well, Kemosabe.
10: Who's there?
1: A friend.
10: Open the door and walk right in. Why, what the? Your mask.
1: You're Baldy Bronson?
10: Yes, but who the Sam Hill are you?
1: I'm here to ask you for the truth about Cole Williams.
10: Are you the fellow that rid away from his place this morning?
1: Yes.
10: You get out in here. I ain't have nothing to do with a masked man.
1: I came here to get your opinion about Cole Williams.
10: He's guilty. That's all there is to it.
1: Have you any proof of that?
10: I seen him last night. I seen him going right by my window heading for the bank.
1: It was pretty dark last night.
10: My eyes is good. There ain't many men around here his size.
1: What about the sheriff?
10: It's not the sheriff. I know that.
1: Why are you so anxious to see Cole Williams found guilty?
10: I'm anxious to see a crook jail, that's all.
1: You helped frame Williams for that robbery last night.
10: I admit this much, stranger. Tain't none of your business, but I'm admitting it. I did lay out a scheme to trap him, and he was trapped. He stole the cash from where Jason Rudd hid it.
1: Sometimes facts are not what they seem.
10: What are you getting at?
1: It would have been easy for someone else to have stolen that money and put the cash box under Williams' porch.
10: You got any ideas?
1: Other men besides Cole Williams knew that money was to be hidden.
10: I don't know nothing about that, stranger. But the facts stand as far as I'm concerned. Williams was suspected of having stolen money around town. And what he done last night proves it.
1: His mother says he didn't leave the house.
10: You ever yet seen a lad's mother that wouldn't lie to save him from jail?
11: Oh, Baldy, Hey, now, stick your hands up.
1: Take it easy.
10: Keep him covered, Joe. I hanker to find out who this masked man is.
11: Yeah, well, we'll find out pronto. He been making trouble for you, Baldy?
10: No, he's here for information. But it looks to me like he's in cahoots with Cole Williams.
11: Lucky thing I come. Just dropped by to see if you wanted me to fetch you anything before you turn in for the night.
10: Yeah, I want my pipe over there by the stove.
11: I'll toss it to you. Don't you move, stranger. You're covered. How about your tobacco?
10: I got that right here. Now then, stranger, suppose you take that mask off and let us have a look at your face.
1: I came here for your help, Baldy, but you don't seem willing to give it to me.
10: If you're a friend of Cole Williams, let me give you some advice.
1: Yes?
10: Don't interfere in things that ain't your business. Now take off that mask.
1: I don't think I will.
11: Take it off. You heard what Baldy said. Take off that mask, or I'll take it off for you.
12: You drop him, gun.
10: Joe, look out!
1: What? Get the gun, Tonto.
10: Me get him.
11: That ratted injured.
10: Joe, don't let him lick you. Hold him, you.
1: You're covered. Stay right where you are.
10: You'll pay for this. You'll pay.
1: Here, Silver. Get your horse, Tonto.
10: You won't get away with this. You just wait.
1: I learned what I wanted to know, Baldy. Thanks for the help you gave me.
11: Thou square things for this.

0: As the Lone Ranger rode away, Sheriff Kurt Orson was questioning Cole in an effort to make him tell the hiding place of the money he was accused of stealing.
1: We got the boxes in. Now, you may as well confess.
2: I didn't take it. I ain't done nothing to confess.
1: You want me to get real tough with you?
2: It won't matter if you do. You got me locked in jail already for a crime I never done. I was to home last night.
1: You deny you went to the bank?
2: Yes.
1: That shows you're lying. By your own admission, you went there with Jason Rudd to put the cash in that closet.
2: But I mean...
1: Now you say you wasn't there at all.
2: I was there with Mr. Rudd. I didn't go back there after that.
1: So you got the cash while you was there the first time?
2: No, that ain't it.
1: Then how did you get it?
2: I didn't, I... Oh, what's the use? They ain't no use of me denying that I stole it. You got me framed airtight. You wouldn't even believe my ma. She told you I was home all the time.
3: Oh, hold on.
1: Hey, deputy. Tell whoever that is that I'm busy. Ain't gonna be disturbed.
4: Let me see the sheriff.
5: He's busy, Joe.
4: Busy or not, he's gotta come. William's masked partner just left Bawley's house.
1: What's that? What masked partner?
4: Sheriff, come on fast. Bawley's needing you.
1: What for?
4: Cole had some pards, a masked man and a redskin.
2: Them two.
1: What's that? What about him, Williams? Who are they?
2: I don't know.
1: You don't know?
2: I do know who he's talking about, but I don't know who they are.
4: One of them is on the same horse that rid away from Cole's house when you put him under arrest.
1: I remember. He was hit inside the house. What do you know about him?
2: Nothing.
1: Well, he's the one we want. He's like the one that got the cash Cole took.
4: Well, come on, then. Get some men and start out after him. And Redskin knocked me down. The masked man threw guns on us.
1: Deputy.
5: Yes, sir?
1: Keep a close watch on the prisoner. Don't let no one get to talk to him. And don't let no one in this building.
5: All right, boss.
1: Pull out before he squeals. And you, you only bank thief. You count on being busted out. That's why you won't squeal.
2: No.
1: Well, come on, Joe. We'll go hunt this masked man.
6: You don't need to.
1: What? You...
2: Stranger, you're in trouble of your neck.
6: I have you covered. Don't move fast, Sheriff.
4: That's him, Sheriff. That's the critter.
1: Throw a gun on me, will you? Well, by thunder, you'll pay for it. You'll pay if it's the last thing I see done.
6: I'm here to show you the real thief. And it is not Cole Williams.
4: Who is it, then? Name him.
6: You wouldn't believe me if I told you. I'll have to show you and show you proof. That's why you're coming with me.
1: Like fun I am.
6: Come, you too, Joe.
4: But see
6: Hurry.
4: Here, I...
6: There's not a great deal of time. I want you too, Deputy.
4: Me?
6: Yes. Just to make sure you don't cause trouble, I'm going to rope you all together and take your weapons. I'll need your help, Williams.
2: But, stranger, don't let yourself in for a term in jail. There ain't no way you can help me. Some dirty rat's been framing me. Lying about me. And they done a complete job of it.
6: We'll see about that. I'll take these keys.
1: No,
6: stand back.
1: Go.
6: Keep your hands where they are.
1: You won't get far.
6: Come out of there, Williams. Take their guns and rope them while I keep them covered. We have to get Jason Rudd to come with us.

0: Joe, the sheriff, and the deputy were roped together. Then, guarded by Cole Williams, they were forced to accompany the Lone Ranger to Jason Rudd's home. The masked man, guns in hand, aroused the unwilling banker.
1: Come with us and without argument.
2: Say, you can't get away with robbing a man out of bed at gunpoint.
1: We'll discuss that later on. You're coming with me. Cole Williams is outside.
2: Cole Williams? You mean he's out of jail?
1: Yes. The sheriff and his deputy are there also, and so is Joe.
2: What the Sam Hill's taking place?
1: One of the Indian guards is going to strike at the real criminal within the next few minutes. And you're all going to be on hand to see it.

0: Jason Rudd was added to the small group. Then at the command of the Lone Ranger, they mounted and rode toward the home of Baldy Bronson. Just before they reached their destination, the masked man gave them the word to dismount.
1: Pull up here! Come the rest of the way on foot.
2: Quiet now,
1: all of you. You'll have no choice. Come on. I spoke of an Indian god. I meant the god of fire. Behind that house, you'll see my friend Tonto. He's waiting for the signal from me.
2: Right up here, stranger. I can still deal lenient with you if you don't go no further.
1: We're going all the way, Sheriff. I'm taking desperate measures, but I know of no other way to convince you of the truth. You wouldn't believe me if I didn't show you.
2: Show us what?
1: The man who prowled this town in the night, stealing from those who drew money from the bank.
3: Cole Williams.
1: No, it wasn't Williams. It was the man you've all trusted. The man who lives in that house. Baldy Bronson.
2: What?
1: I knew you'd doubt that.
4: Why, I took care of Baldy ever since he was hurt. He can't walk.
1: Baldy knew who drew cash from the bank. He lives right next door. Baldy's the one who suggested setting the trap to frame Cole Williams.
2: You're all wrong, and I'll show you if you let me go speak to Baldy.
1: Not just yet. I went there to speak to him, thinking he'd know more about the situation than anyone else in town. I looked through that window to see if he was alone. He was. Baldy was sitting by the stove cleaning his pipe. I went to the door, and in the meantime, he had left his chair and crossed the room. Because a little later on, he asked Joe here to get him his pipe from the stove.
2: That's a cooked up yarn. Ain't a shred of truth.
1: Very well. Then you'll need more convincing. You'll get it. All right, Kemosabe.
4: What's that redskin going to do?
1: Watch and you'll see.
5: He's setting fire there.
2: Burning
4: the
2: whole
4: house.
2: Look at him.
1: Watch closely.
4: He'll be burned alive in there.
1: Stay where you are. If I'm wrong, Tonto, we'll get him from the house in time.
2: You'll hang for this.
1: Cut the ropes, Cole. They need the hands.
6: But stranger,
1: cut those ropes.
6: All right, if you say so.
1: I'll release you, Sheriff. Here's your gun.
2: And the first thing I'll do is...
1: Steady. I'm still covering you.
7: Help! Help!
2: Hold it!
7: The house is on fire!
2: Hey. He's running!
5: He's coming out alone!
4: He can walk! Look at him!
1: What about it, Sheriff?
2: If this don't beat all...
1: And look what he has in his hands. What's he trying to save?
5: The money bag. The bags I put in the bank last night.
2: Come on, Deputy.
4: What, the masked man?
2: Oh, never mind him. There's the man we want. Hold on there, Bronson. You're under arrest.
7: Why, you? You tried to trick me.
2: So you've been the crook all the time. Ain't a thing you can say that'll offset the evidence of that money.
7: That fire! If it hadn't been for that, you never would have known. Yes, I can walk as good as any of you. I could never be sheriff again. That's why I did it. I confess the whole thing.
4: You're ornery coyote.
7: I'm lawman enough, Sheriff, to know any defense is useless. The use of my legs come back, and I kept still about it, figuring a way to make me rich. There's your money, Jason.
5: Shucks, as for that sack, now that it's served its purpose, you can keep it.
7: Keep it?
5: Mean to say you ain't looked in it since you stole it last night?
7: No. Why?
5: I didn't like the trust of the law trapping Cole Williams and getting back the money. So I didn't put cash in the box. I put in blank paper instead.
7: And I get catched in my own trap, trying to steal blank paper.
8: What do you know about that?

0: The record of the Lone Ranger's thrilling fight against outlaws and crime will not be found in the written pages of American history. However, the exciting stories of the mysterious phantom figure of the plains, his great horse Silver, and his faithful Indian companion Tonto are as vivid today as they were in the pioneer days of the West. Adventure returns as silver-shod hoofs thunder down the trails of long ago. The Lone Ranger rides again.
1: Come on, Silver, old fellow. There's work to be done in Los Palmas County. We must hurry. Hi-yo, Silver! Away!
0: At the end of the Civil War, Bolivar Bates and Hackshaw Hawkins had driven westward with little to show for their careers as soldiers other than a saddlebag stuffed with worthless Confederate paper money. As our story begins, we see them mounted on a pair of sway-backed horses on the road leading to the capital of the territory. Their uniforms are ragged, their belts tightened to the last notches.
2: I tell you, Hex, all ain't right. Tain't just, that's what it ain't.
3: What ain't what, Bolivar?
2: Look at us. Just look at us. Here we are, two of the finest soldiers that ever followed General Bob Lee. And we ain't got no food, no cash, no prospects. All we got is stomachs so plumb full of emptiness they like to bust.
3: Yeah, and a sack of Confederate paper money.
2: Be useful to build a fire with if we had something to cook when the fire was built. $5,000 worth of Jeff Davis paper money and it won't buy a mess of beans.
3: Bolivar, can't you think of nothing we could do to get something to eat? I'm powerful hungry.
2: You're hungry. So help me, Hacksaw, if I didn't get blisters riding bareback, I'd eat the saddle off General Sherman here. Hold on a second. Here comes a couple of fellows on white horses. They might lend us a hand.
3: One fellow's mad.
2: I ain't particular. Hi there, stranger.
4: Hello, soldier.
2: Stop a minute.
4: Oh, Silver.
5: Oh, white fella.
2: Whoa there. Oh, General Sherman. Whoa.
4: General Sherman?
2: Yes, my horse. He kicked me once when he was in the cavalry, so I named him after that Yankee.
3: He's seen better days.
2: Mister, General Sherman was once one of the finest horses south of Potomac. Jeb Stuart himself never rode a finer one.
4: So you rode with Jeb Stuart?
2: Sure did. Why, stranger, I was Jeb's right-hand man.
3: Yeah, and I was his left. Go on, Bolivar. You might just as well try it once more. Maybe the masked fella and the engine ain't as known as they look.
4: What do you want to ask me?
2: Well, you see, we got a saddlebag full of paper money that we figured we might trade you for silver.
4: Paper money?
3: It's right handsome.
4: Confederate money?
2: Well, what if it is?
3: It's still pretty looking.
4: You can't spend Confederate money now.
3: We found that out, stranger.
2: Shucks, you knew that, eh?
3: Well, Bolivar, I reckon we're going hungry again tonight. I declare, if I don't see food mighty soon, I won't recollect what to do with it.
4: Maybe we may camp here. Yes, Tonto, this place is fine. Wouldn't you men like to camp here with us? We've food enough to go around.
2: Food?
3: You mean victuals? The real thing?
4: Yes.
2: Mister, we'd be downright ossified without an out gratitude.
4: Tonto, fix some camp.
2: We'd be right glad to help you in any way we could, Injun, but I'm afeard the sight of food would be so weakening we wouldn't be worth much as helpers.
4: You men might be able to get jobs if you have a lot of courage.
3: Courage? Stranger, if there'd have been a dozen more like us, the South would have won the war.
4: It'll mean work.
2: Work? Gosh, Hacksaw, you hear that?
3: Well, Bolivar, we can swallow our pride for our stomach's sake.
2: Name the job, stranger. We got nerve and courage aplenty.
4: There's been trouble collecting taxes in Las Palmas County.
3: That's so.
4: The ranchers are not in sympathy with the federal government. Men who have been sent out to get the taxes haven't lived long.
3: Oh, I... Gosh, Bolivar, how bad do we need that job?
2: Bad enough to take it. Wonder if we can get it.
4: After we've eaten, I'll tell you how to reach the office of Mr. Bradley at Las Palmas.
0: The Lone Ranger fed the two old veterans, then directed them to Clint Bradley. The masked man and Tonto mounted and rode ahead. That evening, they went to Bradley's home and took cover in the concealing shadows outside, watching the two old men as they meet the tax commissioner.
2: Yes? Your name, Bradley?
6: Yes.
2: Well, shake the hand of Bolivar Bates. That's me. And Hacksaw Hawkins. That's him.
6: Glad to know you. What can I do for you?
2: Well, it ain't what you can do for us. It's what we hanker to do for you. We aim to collect the taxes.
6: What's the matter? You want to leave this world?
2: We need jobs.
6: Los Palmas people don't like paying taxes to the government.
2: Take a look at what's left of our clothes, Bradley. Maybe we can talk the same kind of language them folks talk.
6: Confederates, eh?
2: And proud of it. Say, you wouldn't want to change some shin plasters for cash, would you?
3: No. If you're really serious about collecting the taxes, you're hired. Come inside, and I'll give you the list of names and what each man owes.
1: All

0: Lone Ranger had thought of a plan to aid Bolivar and Hacksaw in the collection of the taxes. The masked man had learned the route the two old soldiers would take, so he and Tonto rode ahead of them.
1: There's the first stop they'll make, Tonto. Barnaby Lee's ranch.
2: We go there first.
1: Huh? Yes, and we'll have to make sure the old men aren't too far behind us. You take care of the horses. Oh, Silver.
3: Oh, boy.
1: Oh. Take the horses around to the rear of the house. I'll meet you there.
2: Tonto do.
1: Bolivar and Hacksaw should be along soon.
2: Them near. Them be here maybe 2-3 minutes.
1: Very well. I'll meet you later then.
2: Come, Silver. White collar.
4: Who's there?
1: Open the door, Lee. I want to talk to you.
4: Well, what the...
1: No cupboard. Don't move.
4: What's this, a holder?
1: What do you think?
5: Oh, mercy. Bobby, what's the masked man want?
1: Stay right where you are. Bring out your gold and silver.
5: Oh, Robert.
1: Hurry.
4: You mean...
1: Money. Never... You have money here. You've refused to pay your taxes, so you must have money. I'll relieve you of it.
4: Now, hold on. Let's talk this
1: over. I've no time for talking. Bring out the cash.
5: I better get it, Barnaby. There ain't no sense in trying to talk him out of robbing us.
4: Yeah, you better get
2: hold
4: it.
2: Hold on, General Sherman.
1: Someone coming here.
5: Maybe they'll save us.
1: Listen to me, Lee. I'll be at the rear of the house. I'll keep you covered while those men are here. Betray me, and you can guess what will happen.
5: Oh, my sake's alive.
6: Come on, Hacksaw. Here's the first stop, and the door's wide open.
7: I'm right with you, Bolivar.
1: Get rid of those men as soon as you can. Remember my warning.
5: Barnaby, they're soldiers, southern ones.
4: Yeah, I see they
6: are. We aim to walk right in, being as the door is open. If your name is Lee, we hanker to make some talk.
4: Well, I'm busy today.
6: Yep, and so are we busy. That's why we don't hanker to spend much time here. Lee? You owe the government some tax money.
4: Oh,
7: and here's paper signed by Mr. Bradley, which gives us the right to collect that same.
6: There's the amount you owe. And here's my old persuader to see that you pay up.
5: You two are tax collectors?
4: Southerners?
6: Yes, so, Lee. And we fit as hard as any 10 men against the Yankees. Now, if we can stomach the collecting of the taxes, by thunder, you can stand the paying of them.
4: Yeah. Sure, I'll pay him.
5: Huh? Here's the cash right here.
4: Yeah, we'll pay the taxes, and doggone glad to do it.
6: Well, fry me for a side of bacon.
4: Take the cash. Take it all. Pay up my taxes for the next few years in advance.
7: Now, don't you try no skin games.
4: I take the cash and welcome. Just give me a receipt first.
6: I'll mark my X right here, showing I got the cash. Now, you fill in the amount yourself. My eyes ain't good. Hacksaw, pick up that cash.
7: Sure enough.
6: There.
4: Now I'm paid 4 years ahead. Good luck to you, gents, and thanks for coming for that cash.
6: I still don't savvy, but I sure can see the cash.
7: I got the cash, Bolivar. Let's get going before Mr. Lee changes his mind.
6: Come on. Must be he's heard of us. And my downright determined look showed him was no use arguing.
4: Yeah, there ain't nothing to steal. Come on out, you stick-up man. Reckon that's the time I fooled you. Instead of you getting my cash, I paid up my taxes.
5: Where is he, Barnaby?
4: He went back here. I thought he'd be shooting me most any second, seeing what I was about to do. Hey, you, where are you?
8: Hello, Silver!
5: There he goes.
4: Look at him travel.
5: An Indian with him.
4: Silver? He called that horse Silver, Marthy. Great guns! Maybe I wasn't so smart after all.
0: The masked man carried on with his plans. He raced away from Lee's ranch only to join Tonto and ride to the next place where Bolivar and Hacksaw would call. There they again posed as robbers.
1: Don't make a move. Your savings. I'll take the money you've been refusing to pay out in taxes for the last year.
4: Yeah, but stranger...
1: Bring it out.
6: Order, General Sherman.
1: Someone coming here. Get rid of them as soon as you can. I'll be in the kitchen.
4: Sure, I'll pay my taxes. There's the cash right there.
7: Doggone it, Bolivar. There's something wrong about this, but I'll be a 6-legged calf if I can settle what it is.
4: There's my tax money. Take it and welcome to it. Thanks for coming.
6: Hacksaw. I never seen the like of it.
8: Come on, Silver!
0: Wherever Bolivar and Hacksaw called to collect the overdue taxes, they found the ranchers surprisingly willing to pay. Men who had loudly claimed they'd never give the government its money turned over their cash to the two old soldiers without a word of protest. Bolivar and Hacksaw carried on for several days. We join them as they make camp for the night.
6: 950, 60, 70, 80. $980. Now, Dad, right, it ain't that something magnanimous?
7: Sure something. Why, shucks, Bolivar. Folks are downright scared out in their wits of us. Must be the steely look I get in my eye.
6: That ain't it, Hacksaw. It's the ring of determination in my voice that gets them. I never seen folks pay up like they've been doing. We better get this cash back to Mr. Bradley before it gets too heavy for General Sherman to tote.
7: Bolivar, I've been having notions about that cash.
6: What do you mean, Hacksaw?
7: Wishing it was ours.
6: Shucks, we ain't cut out to be outlaws.
7: I know that, Bolivar, but all the same...
6: Besides that, our horses ain't built for fast travel.
7: Wonder if we'd have to be outlaws. We got paper money, ain't we?
6: Eh?
7: What's the matter with hiding the silver summers and taking the Confederate shin plasters to Mr. Bradley?
6: I wonder if it'd work.
7: Tell him that's all the Las Palmas County folks had, so we had to take it.
6: Hacksaw, maybe you got a notion that it'd work.
7: We had to take Confederate paper, didn't we?
6: Sure we did.
7: Why should we get stuck with it when we can pass it on and keep the silver for ourselves?
6: By thunder, Hacksaw, we could do it.
7: And we will. Bradley can't catch us because he won't never know. And none of the folks around here will be speaking to him.
6: They wouldn't have reason to. They're too far away from his office.
7: Besides that, they don't have no use for him because he's a Yankee.
6: Hacksaw, we've been honest men all our lives, but right here and now is where we change. We get dishonest and do it so slick we won't never get catched.
0: Curtain falls on the first act of our thrilling Lone Ranger drama. Before the next exciting scenes, please permit us to pause for just a few moments.

0: And now to continue our story. Bolivar and Hacksaw, two Civil War veterans, had collected nearly $1,000 in silver. They were tempted to keep the cash for themselves and turn over an equal amount in worthless Confederate money to the authorities. We see them now before the desk of Clint Bradley, the federal official in charge of the collection of taxes.
1: This is Confederate money.
2: Yep, that's what it is, Mr. Bradley. But the folks we got it from was Confederate folks.
1: Worthless.
2: Now, ain't that a doggone shame? I sort of thought you'd be having a kind word for a couple of old galoots that done the best they knowed how in fulfilling your orders.
1: I suppose it's not your fault.
3: Boss, we just risk our lives in defying the folks and making them pay up. I tell you, it weren't easy.
2: Maybe we'll raise some hard cash in the next calls we go out to make.
1: I hope so.
3: We figured we better tote in what we had.
1: Yes, of course.
2: Well, we'll get moving again. Old Jeb Stewart will tell you that Bolivar Bates and Hacksaw ain't men that give up. We are a couple of the most determined men that
1: come back when you've made some more collections.
2: Yes, sir. Sure as thunder we will.
3: Come on, Bolivar.
2: Come on, Hacksaw, coming. Good day to you, Mr. Bradley.
1: Goodbye and good luck. Paper money, Confederate money. This stuff won't pay the bills to run the government.
4: Get up, boy, General.
5: Bradley.
1: Huh? Oh, hello, my friend.
5: Those two old men who just left
1: here. I'm afraid your plan was a failure because the settlers didn't have silver money.
5: They did have.
1: But this here is the tax money those men just brought in.
5: I know it. Bradley, we put temptation in the way of two poor old men.
1: What do you mean?
5: They collected silver, but they hid it.
1: What?
5: It's hidden under a rock. They replaced it with their own worthless paper money.
1: Why, those double-crossing
5: old
1: moment. Thieves?
5: They aren't thieves at heart, Bradley.
1: They stole. They took the money.
5: They made a mistake, but it isn't too late to correct it.
1: How?
5: Show them that they'll have nothing to gain by what they did, and make use of them in collecting the rest of the Las Palmas County taxes.
1: And let them steal more money?
5: No, Bradley. You know that your regular collectors failed in every case.
1: Yes.
5: While Bolivar and Hacksaw made a collection in almost every place they went to.
1: With your help.
5: Nevertheless, where ranchers had the cash, they paid their taxes.
1: Agreed. What is your plan?
5: Let Bolivar and Hacksaw carry on.
1: Then
5: let them come in here with the rest of the taxes they've collected.
1: And then what?
5: Teach them a lesson they'll never forget. A lesson that will make them useful citizens in a country that needs good men.
1: I don't have much hope for that, but I will listen to your plan.
0: When the Lone Ranger left Bradley, he continued his earlier plan. He rode ahead of Bolivar and Hacksaw, stopping wherever ranchers owed tax money.
6: Come on, Silver!
2: Get along now, General Sherman. By darn, Hacksaw, if I weren't a modest man, I'd be out and out stuck up by the way we managed to get them taxes without so much as a complaint.
3: What gets me is the way folks sometimes thank us for the taking of the cash. Get up there. Get along now. I never seen the like of it. That masked man wasn't no outlaw at all, Ma. He was here for no other reason than to make us pay the taxes.
0: After several busy days, Bolivar and Hacksaw had completed their collections. They returned to their camp, hid the gold and silver that had been paid them for taxes, and substituted worthless Confederate money once more. Then they mounted and rode again to Clint Bradley's office.
2: There's Mr. Bradley at the door.
1: Thank goodness you gents are back safe. Come on in.
2: We figured on it.
3: What's the matter, Mr. Bradley?
1: I've been worried about you. You didn't meet any killers, did you?
2: Gosh, no.
1: Well, come in. Come inside. It's a good thing we've got some extra rooms here. You men are just two jumps ahead of a lot of trouble.
3: Golly, now what?
1: You have the money?
2: We got the saddlebags here. They got the paper money in them.
1: Yeah. Still paper money?
3: Uh-huh.
1: Well, it isn't the money I'm worried about. I'd hate to be the cause of the death of two men like you.
2: The what?
3: Death?
1: Yes. Word has come here there's a chance that the Las Palmas people are angry at the way you made them pay the taxes. They're likely to come here looking for you.
3: Oh.
2: Gosh. Well, we'll just turn this cash over and hightail it away from here. There's a list of the names and the money each is paid.
1: Yes. Too bad that it's all Confederate money. I'd hope we could pay you your commissions in silver.
2: Well, being as you got that paper, I reckon we'll have to be satisfied with some of the same for our pay.
1: Too bad. A man can buy this money for about 10 cents on the dollar.
3: We ain't men to complain, though. Now, if you leave us go...
1: I couldn't think of letting you risk your lives. You'll have to wait until tomorrow before you leave.
3: Till tomorrow?
1: Yes. If you started out now, you might meet the ranchers heading this way. Tomorrow I'll send a guard with you.
2: But, Mr. Bradley, we could head north. Old General Sherman is the headiest horse you ever seen when he heads north.
1: No, the responsibility for your lives rests with me. Now, you stay here for tonight. I have a room where it'll be quite safe. Tomorrow we'll see about getting you away from here.
3: But, Dad, right at Mr. Bradley...
1: You men are my responsibility.
2: No, we don't want
1: to be... I can't shirk my duty.
2: I know,
1: I just come right in here, and I'll show you where you can sleep. And I'll see that your meals are brought to you.
2: Hang it, Hacksaw. We ain't no choice.
3: Look here, Bradley,
1: I'll protect you if I have to use a gun to put you in your bedroom.
2: Hey, this here looks like a jail to me.
3: Look at them bars on the window.
1: They won't get at you here.
3: And we won't get at nothing while we're in here. Not even sunlight.
1: Hey, cheer up. It's only for one night. If you'd committed a crime, you'd spend years here. Then you'd have something to complain about.
2: You ain't going to lock us in, are you?
1: Of course. How else could I be sure you'd be safe?
3: You're treating us just like prisoners.
1: Cheer up. It won't be for long.
2: Well, by thunderation, if this ain't a fine kettle of fish we got into.
3: Bolivar, I don't like what he said about being crooked and staying here for years.
2: How in thunder did you think I felt about it? If them ranchers get here and tell him they paid in silver instead of paper money, we will stay here.
3: We'll never see the light of day.
2: That ain't the worst of it. Did you hear what he said about being able to buy the shin plasters for a dime a dollar's worth?
3: He knows, Bolivar. There ain't no two ways about it. Mr. Bradley knows as sure as your bone.
2: And then even if he don't know, look at what happened.
3: Huh?
2: Just suppose he does leave us go tomorrow with a guard to see us to the north. Dad Bradley, we won't have no chance to get that silver.
3: Doggone, I never thought of that.
2: Hacksaw, we are just a couple of plain and fancy doggone fools and idiots.
3: We ain't cut out for crime, Bolivar.

0: hacksaw. Mr. Bradley's opening the door to the office inside. Maybe he'll have grub first.
1: Crackety bread and water go all right with me.
0: Here he is.
2: Morning, gents. Did you sleep good?
0: When we slept. But we slept darn little.
1: I never slept a wink. These jails are awful.
2: Well, step out. Your horses are ready and you can head north.
1: You mean that?
2: Sure. I guess that was just a scare about the ranchers. There ain't been no more word from them.
1: And we're free to travel?
2: Of course. Is there any reason why you shouldn't be free?
1: Jumping juniper. Look at all the silver piled on that desk.
2: Oh, that. Yes, I'm counting it.
0: Why, there's a sizable sum there.
2: Must be close to a couple of $1,000.
0: Hmm. Where'd it come from?
2: Just an affair of the government, that's all.
1: Oh, there's that redskin. Hello there, Tonto.
3: Oh.
2: He brought some of that silver in.
0: Oh, where'd he get it?
2: Now, gents, don't get curious about the business of the government. You got your commission on the tax collection.
1: In paper money.
2: That's what you brought me.
0: But, Mr. Bradley, it's no good for spending.
2: I know it. But you and those who gave me the tax money in paper expect the county bills to be paid with it. Well, good luck to you, gents.
1: Reckon we be needing it.
0: Come on, Hacksaw.
1: Coming, Bolivar.
4: Goodbye.
0: Bye. Dad, rat it all, Hacksaw, we still ain't at a man's meal.
1: Let's get for a hiding place as fast as them horses can take us.
5: Yep, let's travel fast.
1: Get along now, General Summons. Get along.

0: Hold there. There's a hiding place.
1: I'll get to the ground. Dig up under that rock as fast as you can.
0: Come on, Hacksaw. Give me a hand.
2: Hello there.
0: There's the masked man.
3: Hi, stranger.
2: How did you make out with the tax collections?
1: Well, we made out...
3: But we got paper money. Confederate money that ain't no good.
1: Yeah, so that's what we was paid our commission with. And Dad ratted all, mister, we still ain't got no cash to spend.
2: Are you sure you were paid in Confederate money?
1: Well, we,
2: I once heard of tax collectors who thought they could put one over on the government.
3: Huh?
2: They hid the silver they collected and turned in Confederate money.
3: They did?
2: Yes, but they were sorry for it. There are several kinds of men in the world.
3: What do you mean by that?
2: Sometimes men turn crooked without being crooks at heart. Those men can be made to see their mistake and changed into worthwhile citizens. The West needs that kind of men.
3: Yeah, I reckon so.
2: Other men are naturally bad. They don't take advantage of the second chance that's given them to make good. They are the kind who spend all their lives in jail or end up at the end of a rope.
1: But what's all this to do with us, mister?
2: You men were tax collectors. I hope you were good ones, because I got you that job. If you fell down on it, you'd betray the trust I put in you.
3: Oh. Oh.
2: And by the way, did you see anything of my Indian friend?
3: Yeah, we seen him this morning in Mr. Bradley's office.
2: Very well. I'll join him there. Come on, Silver.
1: Hacksaw, what'd you make of what he said?
3: I don't know what to make of it, Bolivar, but I was darn uneasy when he was saying it. Doggone it. I wish we hadn't turned crook.
1: Well, we did. And we better get that silver cash and head north. Come and help me load it.
3: Yeah, and I...
1: Hacksaw,
3: what's the matter?
1: It's gone.
3: What?
1: Our silver ain't here. Someone's took it.
3: I bet that masked man got it.
1: That's why he was here. He seen us hiding it, I bet.
3: Bolivar, I'm dull-witted and slow-thinking, but by dern, it's finally got through my head that the silver we seen on Bradley's desk was that same silver that we had hid here.
1: And we got swindled out of our commission. Hacksaw, it's as plain as the nose on your face. They know we tried to swindle them, and they wanted us to know it.
3: Yeah, and we lost our commissions for doing that same.
1: No, we had it coming. We ain't cut out for crooks. Now all we can do is chaw that stale grub that's in our saddlebags, if that's still there. And let it be a darn good lesson. Why, I...
3: Bolivar, don't tell me we ain't even stale bread left. What's that look on your face for?
1: Why, there's something in the saddlebag.
3: What is it?
1: Silver cash. Money.
3: Hard cash.
1: Wait. Here's something else. A bullet.
3: 45.
1: Hacksaw, this year bullet is of silver. Get it. Did you get it?
3: Why, it's sort of confusing.
1: Remember what the masked man said? He got the silver. He turned it in and put our commission into the saddlebag in cash.
3: Yes, so.
1: And the silver bullet to let us know who he was.
3: Silver bullet. Horse named Silver.
1: The Lone Ranger's given us a chance to go straight, Hacksaw. I don't hanker to see no jail again. We're going straight.

fiery horse with the speed of light, a cloud of dust, and a hearty hi-oh, Silver, the Lone Ranger.

0: Around lonely campfires throughout the western United States, cowboys still tell of the deeds of the famous masked rider of justice. He fought crime wherever he found it, and did more than any other single man to bring law and order to the frontier. With his faithful Indian companion Tonto and his great horse Silver, the phantom rider of the plains faced countless dangers with unfailing courage. And now, adventure comes to life once more. The Lone Ranger rides again.
1: Come along, Silver, old fellow. Danger threatens the wagon train. That's all those right legs of yours. I'll see you there. Away.
0: As the Lone Ranger flashed by on Silver, we heard him say that a wagon train was in trouble. The wagon train, led by old Peter Ridley, had been suffering increasing difficulties. Amos Carver, once Ridley's firm friend, quarreled with him until the two men scarcely spoke to one another. The entire party took sides, and dissatisfaction grew daily. But when they reached the point where the Oregon Trail and the Santa Fe Trail divided, the trouble reached a crisis. As our first act opens, the wagon train had made camp for the night. Amos Carver is talking to Sam Dougal, the scout.
2: Yeah, granted, Sam. I've stood for all I'm a-going. I don't know where Pete gets off thinking he's the only fellow in this wagon train that knows anything.
3: Well, Mr. Carver, I'd say you ought to be the leader of this party instead of him.
2: Ain't no reason why I couldn't do just as well.
3: And you're a heap better liked by folks than he is.
2: And why not? You don't see me telling folks that everything they do is wrong.
3: Uh-huh. Like us hunting them buffalo today.
2: Blast it all, why shouldn't we hunt buffalo if we've a mind to? Ain't hurting him any, is it?
3: Of course it ain't.

0: But on I said anything, Mr. Carter.
1: You ain't told me nothing I didn't know already. Tell me what to do, Willie. Thinks folks are sad with him, does he? Well, I'll teach him to reckon with Amos Carver for a change.
0: Well, I'd better be getting along, Mr. Carver. Got me some work that's waiting to be done.
1: You run across that old goat, you just tell him I got something up my sleeve he ain't expecting. And if he don't like it, he don't blame well what he can do.

0: a lot of miles today, Woody.
1: Hiya, Jim.
2: Hello, man. See, where are them things they had stored in the back of my wagon?
1: Having trouble with your things?
0: Yeah. Anybody seen Jim around? He borrowed my ass.
1: Just seen Jim a ways back.
0: Thanks.
1: Hello there, Mr. Ridley.
3: Howdy, Sam.
1: Fixing your wagon?
3: Yeah. All is something wrong with the blame thing. Say, what's this I hear about you and Amos hunting buffalo today?
1: It weren't my fault, Mr. Ridley.
3: Amos put you up to it, eh?
1: Well, I'm just working for you fellas. I gotta do what I'm told to, don't I?
3: I figured it was that idiot's idea, killing buffalo just for the fun of it.
1: I told Mr. Carver we shouldn't.
3: Buffalo's for food. Everybody that lives in this country, redskins and whites both, depend on it for the living. It's a sin to kill them for sport.
1: That's right.
3: And that ain't all. Seems as if nothing suits Amos anymore. If I'm for something, then he's agin it. Sure as shooting.
1: Well, I guess he figures folks would rather have him for a leader than you, Mr. Ridley.
3: Oh, he does he?
1: I don't aim to talk when I shouldn't, but I heard him saying something about having a showdown with you.
3: Then that's just what we're going to have.
1: Of course, this ain't none of my affair, but it seems to me when one fellow's the leader, then the others ought to do as he says.
3: And that's just what Amos is going to do. I'll make that derned idiot sorry he ever crossed me.
1: Look, ain't that Amos coming this way?
3: Well, that's him, sure enough. We're going to have it out right now.
1: I hate to see trouble between you two, Mr. Ridley.
3: Ain't nothing you can do about it. Amos asked for it, and he's going to get it.
2: I want some words with you, Pete.
3: Say your say, Amos. And then I got things to tell you.
1: Now, fellas,
2: you keep still, Sam. I know you've been wanting to smooth things over, but there ain't no chance.
3: Amos? You're a darned idiot.
2: I am, I? Mm. Well, listen to me, you old goat. You're going to hear some things you ain't hankering after.
3: Yeah?
2: I heard you been hollering because me and Sam here shot some buffalo. Just who are you to tell me what I can do?
3: I'm the boss of this wagon train, that's who. And I'm giving you an order right now that's going to be obeyed.
2: And what's that?
3: There ain't going to be no more shooting a buffalo less than it's for food. Killing them off just for the fun of it's got to stop.
2: I hear you. But you ain't giving me orders no more.
3: And why not?
2: Because I've been talking to some of the other folks, and they're tired of the way you've been running things.
3: Yeah?
2: We decided we're getting out. Hmm. The trail branches off just ahead. When morning comes, we're going one way, and you're going the other.
3: That suits me just fine.
2: One is the Oregon Trail, and the other's the Santa Fe. You can take your pick.
3: Don't matter none to me.
2: And we'll be choosing the Oregon Trail.
3: Good enough.
2: There's about half the folks who say they follow my lead. We'll pass the word along, and when we come to the fork, the folks can turn off one way or the other, just as they've a mind to.
1: Honest, I wish there's some way to fix it up between you fellas.
3: Well, there ain't. I've known Amos since he was knee-high to a grasshopper. And he's never had good sense.
2: Yeah, and you all has been the same stubborn galoot you are right now. Good night.
4: The next day we find Tonto, the faithful Indian companion of the Lone Ranger, in the hills, not far from the camp of the covered wagons. He's crept as close as possible to a group of outlaws who are posing as trappers. His powerful horse is concealed behind rocks. He hears Rick Logan speaking.
5: Sam ought to report pretty quick now.
6: Yeah, he ought to. He's been with the wagon train from Platte River up to now.
5: I counted on him having things fixed so the wagons would divide when they got here.
7: Hey, Rick, just a minute.
5: What's the matter, Buck?
7: I just been wondering. Let me see that shooting iron, will you?
5: Here. What ails you? You act downright queer.
7: Them bushes ain't moving from no breeze.
5: Oh, what the?
7: I got him. A redskin hidden in bushes. Come on, let's see what he looks like.
6: There goes his horse.
5: Never mind the horse. What's this Indian doing around here?
7: I don't know. I seen them bushes move, and I figured some prowler might be around.
6: Oh, he ain't killed. Your bullet just grazed him.
5: Toss a rope around him for the time. We can decide later what to do with him.
7: All right, boss.
6: Say, Rick, there's Sam coming now.
5: He's right on time.
8: Over there. Move. Anyway.
5: Well, we've been waiting for you, Sam.
1: Couldn't get away before. Howdy, fellas.
6: Well, what's the news?
1: I got good news. Boys, this is the slickest stunt we ever pulled off.
5: You got everything set?
1: I worked it just like you said, boss. Them two galoots was just spoiling for a fight.
6: Oh.
1: Say, where'd the engine come from?
6: Buck just now caught him outside camp. He creased the redskin scalp for him.
1: Now, where in thunder have I seen that engine afore?
5: Never mind him.

0: I want to hear about the way things set.
1: Well, boss, I played Carver and old Ridley against each other right from the start.
0: I figured it could be done that way.
1: And they were so blamed jealous of each other, they was ready to believe anything I told them. I wasn't with them 2 days before they was fighting about who was to ride to the head of the wagon train and who was to stay at the rear.
0: Pretty slick.
1: I made Carver think that Ridley didn't like what he was doing. Then when Carver started shooting off his mouth, I told Ridley that Carver was just trying to fix it so as he'd be boss.
0: Don't look like you missed any tricks, Sam.
1: I sure didn't. Before I was through, they was arguing about everything from the food to the way the wagons ought to line up.
2: You always was the smoothest talker I ever heard.
1: And all the time, I made them think I was trying to keep them friendly. If you told them it was me got them to fight, they wouldn't believe you.
0: Well, what decided them to bust up?
1: That's the best yet.
0: Yeah?
1: I got them to arguing about buffaloes.
0: What's that?
1: It's a fact, so help me. Old Ridley was dead set again killing off the buffalo for the fun of it.
2: And then what?
1: So when I told Carver the way Ridley figured, why, there wasn't nothing to do but he'd shoot as many buffalo as he blame pleased.
0: And now the wagon train is split up for sure?
1: You bet it is. One half's going to Texas and the other half's heading for California.
0: They carrying plenty of cash with them?
1: Uh-huh. They sold everything they had before they started moving farther west.
0: Well, they're just the sort of folks we want to meet up with, then.
1: What's your plans?
0: Well, now that they've divided up, we can raid either one of them without taking chances.
1: Yeah.
0: First, we'll go after the bunch that's taking the Oregon Trail. You see, they most likely will get through Saddle Pass before they make camp for the night.
1: Yeah, Carter said they aim to get that fur.
0: And once through the pass, there won't be no chance of their friends giving them any help.
1: How's that?
0: Shucks. That pass is so narrow, two fellas with extra guns can hold off a troop of soldiers if they wanted to. Then when we've finished, we can get the others.
1: You're going to get started pretty soon?
0: Oh, we'll wait an hour or so. Needn't start that early the way wagon trains travel. We can take our time.
1: Oh, how about the engine here?
0: We'll leave Buck behind to guard him. Maybe later on we can fix it some way to make it look like it was engines did the raiding.
1: Good enough.
0: And when that wagon train gets through the pass, we'll be there to make them folks feel right to home. Yes, sirree. They're going to get a red-hot welcome.
3: The Lone Ranger was camped only an hour's ride from the headquarters of the outlaws. At the sight of White Fellow returning without his master Tonto, he was instantly aroused.
4: White Fellow, what's happened? Where's Tonto? You know where he is, old fellow. Do you want me to follow you? Please, Silver. If anything's happened to Tonto, we'll help him, White Fellow. I wonder if Tonto could have found the outlaws we've been hunting, Silver. We're ready, White Fellow. Lead the way and we'll follow. Come on, Silver.

0: The outlaws departed early, planning to make the trip to Saddle Pass without hurrying. They left Tonto still bound to the tree, apparently unconscious. The outlaw Buck remained behind to guard him.
1: There, Redskin. You come too yet?
2: Mm.
1: I sure run a nice furrow across your scalp with my shooting iron. You're darn lucky you wasn't killed.
2: You shooting me?
1: It was me, all right. And it ain't gonna do you no good to look at me like it feel pleased to carve me up. You won't be getting loose from them ropes.
2: What you do with white feller?
1: That's the name of that white horse of yours? He got away. But I sure wanted to throw my rope on him. He was a swell piece of horse flesh.
2: Him good horse. Maybe him get him, you.
1: Are you loco, Injun? Now, just how'd that horse get me?
2: Maybe you see.
1: That's a good one, that is. Hey, what are you staring at?
2: Me not stare.
1: You sure was. You wouldn't be up to no tricks, would you?
2: Tonto not see anything.
1: Uh-huh. And maybe you did. I think I'll do a little investigating. I'll go...
3: Yeah. Oh!
4: Tonto, you all right?
2: Tonto, all right. Tonto, see you come.
4: Yes, I was afraid this man might guess that someone was behind him. Here, I'll cut these ropes.
2: White fella, bring you?
4: Yes, he led me here.
2: You tie up that fella.
4: I will.
2: Then we ride past.
4: Why?
2: There plenty trouble. Me tell you what Tonto hear.
4: I want to hear your story, Kemosabe.
2: Tonto tell you. Then maybe we save white people.
0: The curtain falls on the first act of our thrilling Lone Ranger drama. Before the next exciting scenes, please permit us to pause for just a few moments.

0: Now to continue our story. Sam Dougal, an outlaw, was hired by Peter Ridley, the leader of a wagon train. Sam brought about a quarrel between Ridley and Carver, which led to the party's division. Tonto, scouting near the camp of outlaws, was captured, but later freed by the Lone Ranger when the outlaws departed to attack a wagon train. The faithful Indian told the masked man of the outlaws' plans. It is late afternoon as our second act opens. Peter Ridley, riding at the head of the wagon train, slowly making its way down the Santa Fe Trail, is speaking to a companion.
1: I tell you, Jake, I've known Amos Carver, man and boy, for over 35 years. And I've yet to see the day you could get sense into his head without a sledgehammer.
2: You was mighty good friends once, Pete.
1: Well, we ain't no more.
2: You don't seem right somehow. Some of us are heading for Texas and some for California. Maybe we won't never see the other folks again.
1: Serves them right for following a mutton head like Amos.
2: Yeah, we ain't so far along, but what we could join up.
1: Look here, Jake. What's done is done. There ain't no going back. That's the last word I got to say.
2: Well, Pa always did say there weren't no worse enemies than them that had been friends.
1: Ain't seen nothing of Sam Dougal, have you?
2: Nope, not since early morning.
1: Reckon he went with Amos?
2: Maybe.
1: Well, I'll be...
2: Look over yonder. That might be Sam now.
1: Huh?
2: See them two fellas riding this way?
1: Mm-hmm.
2: Gosh almighty, ain't they covering the ground, though?
1: Neither one of them, Sam.
2: How come you know that?
1: Well, they're riding white horses. Sam's horse was a bay. You want no match for either of those critters.
2: They sure are beauties.
3: Come on, Silver!
1: What was he hollering?
2: I don't know. I couldn't make it out.
1: Well, they sure ain't wasting time getting here.
2: Leaping catfish. One of them's masked.
1: The other's a redskin.
3: He's a Ridley!
1: That's me, stranger. Right over here. Pull up here, Jake.
2: Ain't a holdup, is it?
1: Two fellas hold up a wagon train? Jake, sometimes you ain't got a mite more sense than ain't.
3: Oh, Silver! Oh, boy, steady! You're Peter Ridley?
1: That's me. What's on your mind?
3: Ridley, you've been tricked.
1: Huh? What's that?
3: Outlaws divided your train to make it easier to attack.
1: Mister, what kind of a stunt is this? Sounds kind of funny for a fellow wearing a mask to talk of outlaws.
3: But I'm not an outlaw.
1: Then how about the mask?
3: I can explain that later. Now you must listen to me.
2: Pete, there's something about this fella I like. Maybe he ain't an outlaw.
1: You leave me to handle this, Jake.
3: Amos Carver and his party will be wiped out unless you hurry.
2: This ain't some trick, is it, stranger?
3: My friend was captured by the outlaws. You can see the bullet wound they gave him.
1: Yeah? And how come he's still living?
3: He pretended to be unconscious when the outlaws made their plans. They let him live because they didn't believe he'd hurt them.
1: Go on.
3: They'll attack the other party somewhere beyond Saddle Pass.
1: Just a minute. Where'd you get the darn fool notion that outlaws split up my wagon train?
3: Sam Dougal is an outlaw. He brought about the quarrel. That was his purpose when he joined your party.
1: Stranger, Sam was the most peaceable fellow you ever seen. He was always trying to smooth things out.
3: You don't believe me?
1: No, siree, mister. You ain't gonna get me to swallow a story like that.
2: Pete, you're just as stubborn as Amos. I can't see the harm in checking up on what this fella says.
3: The outlaws are traveling slowly. But if you don't ride at once, it'll be too late.
1: Now, hold on. Maybe you're an outlaw. Maybe you're just planning to get the men folks away from here and
2: hey,
1: then...
2: wait. There's Chuck.
1: Seems in as big a hurry as these fellas.
2: Looks like he's been over the back trail, the direction he's coming.
4: Whoa there, boy. Hey, Pete. Pete!
1: What's ailing you, Chuck?
4: There's something wrong at Carver's wagon train. Something powerful wrong.
1: Yeah?
4: I'm so derned out of breath, I can hardly talk.
1: Well, if you got something to tell, tell it.
4: I just came from Saddle Pass way.
1: Now, what in tarnation was you doing over there?
4: Well, you see, Sari Ann is with the other folks
2: and... blazes with Sari Ann. Talk off.
4: I was almost to the pass when I heard some shooting.
1: Most likely Amos, gunning for Buffalo. There's a herd over his way.
4: Buffalo, nothing. Them shots was aimed at me. Somebody was trying to keep me out of that pass.
2: Pete, I bet the masked fellow was right all the time. Amos sure wouldn't fire at Chuck.
3: The outlaws are there now.
1: You really figure it's outlaws?
3: Of course, but we may be able to save Carney's party if you bring your men at once. Can they hold off the outlaws for a time?
1: Them sidewinders won't get Amos without trouble.
2: Are you going to do something, Pete?
1: Am I? Amos ain't got much sense, but he's my friend. And I'll fill the fellow full of lead that tries to do him harm. Come on, stranger, let's get going.

0: Lone Ranger organized the men in Ridley's party to ride to the rescue of their friends. With a masked man in the lead, they raced toward Saddle Pass. As they charged down upon the narrow cut, they were met with a volley of shots.
1: See, they don't want us to get through that pass. The rest of the outlaws are surrounding the wagon.
2: Shall we fight anyhow, stranger?
3: We can't. They can easily shoot us from cover as we approach.
4: We gotta do something. We just gotta.
3: Let's stop before we get within their range.
2: We've got to ride through that pass. We can't just stand here while them polecats are shooting up our friends.
4: That's right, Pete.
1: And I've got to save Sari Ann. If them coyotes harm her,
3: wait.
1: I'll...
3: The wagon train is still holding out. Now, the outlaws wouldn't be blocking the pass.
2: How do you figure that?
3: They'd have no reason to stay if their work were finished.
2: Yeah, that sounds like sense.
3: There may be another way to reach Carver.
1: There ain't no other way, stranger.
4: We can't ride up them cliffs.
2: That right.
3: Now, can we ride through the pass? Carver wouldn't be helped by our deaths.
1: To blazes with that. If our friends is killed, we might as well be too.
3: And leave the women and children in your own party unprotected?
4: No, we can't do that. He's right. I guess we were so blamed mad we was forgetting. If only you and Amos hadn't broke up, Pete.
2: And all because of them blamed buffalo.
3: Buffalo?
1: Huh?
3: Didn't we pass some of the main herd beyond that rise?
2: Why, yes, but
3: how far beyond the pass is Carver's party?
1: Well, must be near a mile. You can see the fighting going on through the cut.
3: And I have a plan I believe will work.
2: Something to save, Amos?
3: Yes.
2: Then tell us your scheme, stranger, and we'll do anything you say.

0: Lone Ranger outlined his plan to the men, and they went into action. But in the meantime, the outlaws' attack was proceeding as their leader had ordered. The greater part of the gang, taking no risks, slowly wore down the resistance of Amos and his men. The remainder, including Rick Logan and Sam Dougal, held their positions at the pass. Rick is speaking.
1: We're doing all right, ain't we, Sam?
2: Yeah. Like you said, Rick, a whole troop of cavalry couldn't get through this pass unless we let them.
1: But we ain't letting them.
3: How are the boys making out with the wagon train?
1: Taking it careful, like I told them. Ain't no use rushing the wagons. They can stand off and snipe them without getting shot themselves.
2: It'll take a long time that way, boss.
1: What about it? We ain't in no hurry. Nobody can get past us to give them a hand.
2: It'll be dark for long.
1: All the better. If they light fires, they can be shot at without no trouble. And if they don't, the boys can sneak up to the wagons without being seen.
2: Guess you're right, boss.
3: Ever seen the time Rick had things figured wrong?
1: You just bet I don't.
3: Did you see how that bunch that came with the big hombre and the white horse stopped real sudden? They didn't take to the taste of lead we gave them.
2: They sure pulled up without no hesitation.
1: I sort of hoped they'd keep on. It'd have been fun picking them fellers off.
3: Yeah. Wonder what they're up to now.
1: They done the only thing they could do.
3: What's that?
1: Turned around and rid back to where they come from.
2: Yeah, they must have.
3: The hurry they was in, they probably figured we was like to chase them.
2: That's funny.
1: What's funny?
2: What's that trembling in the ground?
1: Huh? My golly, I don't know.
3: Like there was a whole herd of cattle running wild.
2: There ain't no cattle in this country.
1: There ain't, and that's a fact. Now, I wonder...
3: Hey, boss, take a look.
1: Well, what do you mean?
3: Down the valley. See it?
2: Buffalo.
1: By the south.
3: Yeah. What in thunder brought them this way? They was grazing out in the prairie the last I seen of them.
2: It's a stampede.
3: Look at them raise the dust.
1: Say, ain't there some fellows on horses chasing them?
2: By golly, there is.
3: And one of them is the same hombre we saw before. The fellow with the big white horse.
1: That's him.
2: The buffalo's heading right for the pass.
3: If they come busting through here, we ain't got a chance.
2: Stop bluffing on them and gone loco.
1: Fire at them. Try to turn them.
3: Shots don't faze them.
1: Keep on shooting. They gotta be stopped.
2: They'll trample us. Cut us to pieces. I'm getting out of here.
1: Stay where you are. If you move, I'll send you a lead.
2: Let's go. Let's go.
1: If they get through, we're licked. Keep on shooting.
3: You can't stop them. You can't, I'm telling you.
2: Go on and shoot me. I'll go to get trampled out.
3: They're in the pass.
1: Blaster.
3: We can't stop them no more in a mountain slide.
2: Watch out. Hey, watch out.
3: We gotta run.
1: Run for it, fellas. They're right on us. Run for your lives.
0: The maddened herd of buffalo, urged on by the Lone Ranger and Ridley's men, thundered through the pass, sweeping all before it. As they cleared the way, the masked man and his companions raced through the pass.
4: Come on, Silver, old fellow! Stretch out those great legs of yours! The wagon train must be saved!
5: Cut them out of down, boys! Cut them down!
3: Let me be. I give up, I tell you.
6: So, Sam, you was an outlaw like the masked fellow said.
3: Ridley, this gang has made a practice of attacking small wagon trains.
6: Well, they ain't going to do it no more, thanks to you, stranger.
3: We left one of the band tied up at their camp. We can get him later.
7: Get along, you low-down sidewinder. Get along before I ventilate your hide.
1: Don't shoot. Watch out for that gun. I'm doing what you tell me, ain't I?
7: You'd better. You know what's good for you.
1: Amos!
7: Pete, by the eternal.
8: How you hurt, Amos?
7: Nary a scratch.
8: And are the others all right?
7: Shucks, none of them are hurt so bad the time won't mend them. But you sure come along just in time.
8: Yeah, but it was the masked fella got us here. It was him that thought of stampeding the buffalo.
3: You were fortunate to survive this danger.
7: Aren't we, though?
3: But you'll meet many more dangers before your journey is over.
8: We've learned that, stranger.
3: If you travel separately, neither party will be strong enough to defend itself.
7: Oh, just what are you getting at, stranger?
3: Forget your quarrels and reunite. You owe it to the people you lead.
8: Well, I'm willing.
7: Oh, you old goat, you listen to me. I was bent for trouble, and I got it. And here's my hand to show I'm sorry.
8: You really mean you want to join up with me again, Amos?
7: Ain't that what I'm saying?
8: Shake. We're friends again. Even if you are a stubborn old idiot.
7: There's another thing, Pete.
8: Yeah?
7: About them buffalo. They saved my life after I was dead set on killing them for sport.
8: They sure did.
7: And I got this to say. The first feller I see shooting them regardless... he's got me to deal with. And that goes as it stands.
9: Hello!

0: Wherever tales are told of the old frontier days, the mysterious phantom figure of the plains is certain to be mentioned. Astride his great horse, Silver, he fought crime throughout the western United States. The deeds of the masked rider of justice have never been recorded in the written pages of history, but the memory of his exploits will last as long as the memory of the early West itself. And now, return with us once more to the thrilling days of yesteryear. The Lone Ranger rides again.
1: Come on, Silver, old fellow. There's trouble on Colonel Marbury's ranch. Tonto is waiting for us. I'll
0: Colonel Marbury retired from army life to take up ranching, but wounds suffered during his military career made it difficult for him to get around. His chief interest was his daughter, Betty, and his main hope was to see her happily married. When Bart Benson arrived, with credentials showing him to be the son of one of the colonel's friends in the East, he was made welcome. As the weeks went by, Benson took over more and more of the duties of the ranch, relieving the colonel, who was almost a cripple. As our story begins, we see Colonel Marbury and his daughter in the ranch house.
2: I sort of hoped you'd get to like Lieutenant Benson real well, Betty. He's an army man, and I was his dad's best friend.
3: I don't know why he still calls himself a lieutenant. He's not in the army now.
2: Well, honey, same reason folks still call me colonel, I suppose. But tell me, how do you like him?
3: He's all right, I suppose.
2: That's the ticket. That's what I like to hear. I was talking to him this afternoon. We had quite a session.
3: Yes?
2: Yes, sirree. He didn't figure on staying around here for more than a couple of days when he arrived, but I persuaded him to stick. He's a big help to me.
4: Mind if I come in?
2: Oh, Bart, come on in. I was just speaking about you, son.
4: Yeah?
3: Mind if I go to my room, Pa?
2: Hey? Well,
4: don't let me drive you out, Miss Betty.
3: You're not.
4: Girls are funny, ain't they, Colonel? I don't know why Miss Betty don't seem to like me.
2: Oh, she learned to like you. It takes time. I hope you made your mind stick around, Benson.
4: Well, I wouldn't like to make myself a burden, but if you feel I can help you...
2: Land sakes, yes. Ain't you helped me plenty already?
4: Being a soldier instead of a cowhand, men don't like to do what I tell them.
2: I give you leave to fire them that wouldn't take orders.
4: I know.
2: Did you do it?
4: Couple of them. That foreman of yours resents my being here, though.
2: Lem? Let him. Anytime he and you can't get along, then he can go. That's the way I feel about it.
4: Reckon he'll be telling things about me.
2: What sort of things?
4: I don't know. He's been saying things to the men, though. Like as not, he'll come to you next.
2: That don't sound like Lem.
4: Why don't it?
2: I've known him ever since I come here. He's never said a thing that ain't true.
4: To the best of your knowledge.
2: Eh? See here, Benson, you seem to know things about Lem.
4: Maybe so.
2: Think he'd lie about you just because he resents your being here?
4: Colonel, you've been in the army. You've been around men. You ought to know that a man will go to most any lengths when he's spurred by jealousy or fighting to hold his job or his girl.
2: His girl?
4: Just so. You better ask Miss Betty about that.
2: Well, I never suspected anything of that sort.
4: I didn't think you did.
2: Betty!
4: I'd assume you didn't tell her that I said anything.
2: She'll know where I heard it anyhow, so what's the difference? Betty, I want to see you.
3: Yes, Paul?
2: Come in here.
3: Yes?
2: What's this about you and Lem, the foreman?
3: I don't know. What is there about it?
2: You in love with him?
3: Oh, I'm not in love with anyone.
2: He love you?
3: Oh, I don't know. He hasn't said so.
2: So you don't figure on telling me anything, eh?
3: Paul, there's nothing to tell.
2: That ain't true.
3: Paul, do you mean you don't believe me?
2: I want to know about you and Lem. I won't have you fall in love with a man as old as him and as unlikely to ever amount to anything.
3: I never had any idea of falling in love with him.
2: I'm taking the word of a soldier.
3: Well, there might be good and bad soldiers, the same as anything else. Trouble with you, Pa, is that you've let yourself be hoodwinked and blinded by the smooth talk of Mr. Benson.
4: Betty,
3: don't you Betty me. Ever since you came here, you've been making trouble. You fired some of our best hands and got the rest of them mad at you. They're ready to leave.
4: They've been replaced. And so can anyone else who don't agree with the way I do things.
2: Bart is going to have charge of the ranch.
3: Pa, you're going stark, staying crazy.
2: I know what I'm doing. He's a soldier.
3: Well, he's a poor one. He's lied about me and lied about Lem. And you're believing him against those you've known to be truthful all their lives.
2: Bart is in charge and things will be like he says.
5: Hey, Benson.
4: What do you want here, Butch?
5: That foreman, Lem.
4: What about him?
5: He's quit. Rudolph's so mad he ain't even stopping for his pay.
3: Lem, gone?
5: Yes, ma'am.
3: There. Now do you see, Pa? The best man you've ever had here. And this cheap sidewinder's made him leave.
2: Let him.
4: Tain't my fault, Colonel, if he can't take orders.
3: And that grinning, gaping, sneak-faced butch. That's the style of men that are around here now. The kind that'll lick the boots of a conceited slicker like Bart Benson just to hold a job. No self-respecting rancher would hire him. They'd be crooks, only they ain't even the nerve for that.
2: That'll do.
3: You're darn right it'll do. It's more than I can stand. Now that even you have fallen for the slick-tongued rat, I'm leaving my own self.
2: Betty?
3: I mean it.
2: Go to your room.
3: I said I was leaving.
2: Benson, have the men stand guard around the house. See that Betty don't get out.
4: Yes, sir. You heard that, Butch. Have the boys stand guard.
5: All right, Benson.
4: I'll see you in a few minutes.
5: Right.
2: Now, Betty, you just try and get away and see what it gets you.
3: Making me a prisoner in my own house. Well, we'll see about that.
2: Oh, Betty, now, wait a minute. Just wait.
3: I don't know what's happened to Paul that he'd be so took in. Oh, that snake.
6: Senorita.
3: Oh, Chiquita. I wonder if... you're still my friend.
6: Si, senorita. I your friend all time. I never forget how you saved my brother one time when the law would hang you. Do not cry.
3: Well, it's just that I'm so mad and I can't do nothing else. They're going to keep me prisoner here, Chiquita, right here in my own house, and I won't stay.
6: We talk it over, huh?
3: Even Lem, the one man I knew I could count on, he's left.
6: Left?
3: Yes. Rode away without even stopping to speak to me.
6: Who tell you he has left?
3: One of those sneaking men that Benson hired.
6: Oh.
3: Chiquita, what is it?
6: That is not the truth.
3: What?
6: No, senorita. He did not leave like that.
3: What do you mean? What do you know about it?
6: Chiquita see many things. I see men go ride on the plane. One of them... He is Lem.
3: Yes.
6: Soon there is the fight, and two come back. One, he never come back. That one is Lem.
3: He was murdered?
6: Si.
3: Then, Chiquita, I must get away from here. If that beast Bart Benson will do a thing like that, and he must have been the one who arranged it, then he would do anything. He might even kill my father.
6: Senorita, you must get away. You must ride someplace where you will be safe.
3: But I can't get out of the house. It's being guarded.
6: Perhaps we find a way.

0: Other way, all right, Butch?
1: Sure thing, Benson. Just like what you said.
0: Good. That removes the last chance of anyone squealing on us.
1: Yeah. It's his own tough luck his ears were so big they heard more and was healthy.
0: Yeah. Now be sure the girl don't get away.
1: I will. There ain't a chance of her escaping.
0: Our taking over the ranch depends on me marrying her. Savvy?
1: Sure.
0: After she's my wife, it won't matter much what happens to the old man. He can die off any time he wants.
1: And maybe we can help the matter along some.
0: No reason why not.
2: What's that? Horses. Something's going on by the corral.
3: Come on. We'll see who's there.
2: Stand where you are. Don't make a move or I'll shoot. The girl. It's the girl. Grab her.
3: I got her. Not so fast there, Miss Denny.
2: Hold her.
3: I got her.
2: Thought you'd try and run away, huh?
3: I got her now. What do you mean by this, Betty? Thought she'd run away like you threatened, huh?
1: Stubborn as a mule. She won't open her mouth.
3: Well, I'm taking you back inside of your father. I have a side of explaining to do to him for disobeying orders.
1: Besides, it ain't wise for a girl like you to be riding off alone this hour of the night. When you hanker to ride, just let the boss know. He'll see you get the proper escort.
4: Fool! Pig!
3: What the? This ain't Betty.
4: No, I am not the senorita, you fool, for why you stop me?
3: You're wearing Betty's clothes. Where did you get them?
4: The senorita gave them to me. Is it business of yours?
5: Get up there.
2: Hey, boss. There's Betty. She's gotten away.
4: You fool.
2: Stop. Stop or I'll shoot.
3: Get after her. We can't let her escape. Get horses. Come on, Butch. Get horses. Get going.
4: She's got away. Our scheme. She worked.
3: You little spitfire. You stole us to give her a chance to get away.
4: To be sure. And I hope the senorita, she never come back.
3: I'll deal with you later. Hurry up, Butch. Get after her. Get moving.
2: Here's the horse for you, boss. We'll overtake her inside of 15 minutes.
3: All right. Oh, yeah.

0: Betty Marbury urged her horse to a dangerous speed across plains broken by gopher holes. Behind her thundered the horses of Bart Benson and Butch. It was only a matter of time until the stronger horses of the two men would overtake Betty's smaller mount. The men knew it and rode steadily in pursuit.
1: There's Skipper in sight. That's all we need to do.
2: Ain't but a matter of time, Benson. Her horse can't keep that pace for long. I know that pain of hers.
1: Blame fool. How'd you ever think to get away with this sort of trick?
2: We're closing in on her.
1: Get up there.
2: Get up. Come on. Come on.
1: Get up.
2: Come on.
1: Get up. Get up.
2: Get up.
1: Hey, Betty! You better stop! There ain't no use keeping on!
3: You'll never get me!
1: We've as good as got you now! Come on, Butch, faster! Come on, boy! Get up!
4: Keep coming, lady! Head this way!
2: Who's that cutting in from the west?
1: I don't know! He's heading Betty off!
2: Don't let him do it! Shoot him! Bill him! Don't let him get her!
1: Go and shoot the girl! Come on, get her before that man does!
2: Come on!
1: Come on, boy!
2: Come on, get up!
1: Get up, boy!
2: Get up there, boy!
1: Come on!
2: Come on, boy!
1: Get up, boy!
2: Come on, boy!
1: Come on!

The curtain falls on the first act of tonight's Lone Ranger drama. Before the next exciting scenes, please permit us to pause for just a few moments

0: Now to continue our story. A man calling himself Bart Benson took over the management of Colonel Marbury's ranch, secretly killed the foreman, and planned to marry the colonel's daughter, which would make the ranch his own and the colonel's death. Betty, however, escaped and was rescued by the Lone Ranger from Benson's pursuit. The masked man took Betty to his camp and heard her story.
1: So that's how things stand at the ranch.
2: Yes. I've told you everything in spite of the fact that you're an outlaw.
1: Why do you think that?
2: The Indian you travel with and that man.
3: But I'm not an outlaw.
4: No. Him not outlaw. Him good friend.
2: He's proved a better friend than my own father. That's why I've been willing to trust you, stranger.
1: I can't understand your father's manner.
2: You could if you knew him.
1: Why?
2: Father went to West Point. He was in the army most of his life. His best friend was a man named Benson, the father of this good-for-nothing Bart. Paul would take the word of a soldier over and above everything else.
1: I see.
2: But if you let me borrow a horse till I can get somewhere, I'll go on my way.
1: Have you any idea of where you're going?
2: What's the difference? I can't go back home again.
1: But I don't...
4: He must saw me.
1: What is it, Tonto?
4: Maybe Tonto got an idea.
1: An idea?
4: How long Bart feller at ranch?
2: It's been about 6 weeks. Why?
1: Oh, Tonto, I know what you're thinking about.
4: How big Bart feller?
2: How big?
1: Is he as tall as I am?
2: No, a couple of inches shorter.
1: Is he heavily built?
2: He's downright skinny. Do you know him?
1: No.
2: Then what was you asking?
4: Maybe Tonto go there. See what feller look like, huh?
1: Do that, Tonto. And Betty will return with you.
2: No, I won't do that. I can't ever go back there.
1: Very well. Then there's nothing we can do.
2: But don't you see? If I go back there now, I'll be treated worse than ever. My own father's turned against me and Chiquita. There's no telling what those men will do with her.
1: For that reason alone, you must go back there. You told me there'd been a murder.
2: Yes, poor Lem.
1: Betty, you're shirking. The punishment of Lem's killers, the life of Chiquita, depends on you.
2: Yes.
1: And perhaps the life of your own father.
2: But he...
1: He is making a mistake. But is that reason for you to leave him when he needs you to show him his mistake? Go back there and agree to anything. Tonto will be close at hand in case you need him.
2: That Tonto?
4: Me, Tonto.
1: Just shout and he'll be close enough to hear you. In the meantime, let me see what we can find.
2: But tell me what you're going to do.
1: Ride to an army post.
2: Oh.
1: Check up on a few things and then come to that ranch. Get your horse ready, Tonto. You're going to take Betty back.

0: Accompanied by Tonto, the Lone Ranger's faithful Indian companion, Betty returned to the ranch. Her father was furious at her action, but Betty attempted an explanation.
1: I just wanted to show you that you couldn't keep me prisoner. Now I've showed you, I'm satisfied.
2: But who was this man who carried you away?
1: What did Bart Benson say about him?
2: All he could tell was that he rode a white horse and a fast one.
1: He thought outlaws were chasing me, that's all, Paul. When he found they were our own hands and learned the truth, he sent me back.
2: Well, you're back. Now I hope you're satisfied.
1: Paul, we just lost our heads and both said things we didn't mean. Let's start all over again.
2: I didn't mean to be harsh with you, Betty. But the idea of you and Lem...
1: Lem's gone now. Don't that show that he didn't care much about me?
2: Reckon so.
1: Maybe you were wrong about Lem, and maybe I was wrong in the same way I sized up Bart Benson.
2: Betty, he's a lieutenant in the Army. At least he was before he got out.
1: I know.
2: I admit there's times when he ain't all he might be. But the boy must be all right, or he wouldn't have been an officer.
1: Sure.
2: I'd sure like to see you think serious about him.
1: Well, I might think serious of him, Paul, if...
2: If what?
1: If his men didn't try and punish Chiquita for helping me escape.
2: I'll speak to him about that. I'll see that Chiquita don't get punished now.
1: Good. You are, dear, when Bart isn't around to influence you.
2: Now get to bed. There's been too blame much excitement for one evening.

0: can do is wait and act the part.
1: Si, senorita.
0: And pray for that masked man to help us.
1: What is that?
0: Huh?
1: Masked man?
0: Yes. Why?
1: And an Indian, you say? His name is Tonto?
0: Yes.
1: Senorita. Senorita. It will be all right. You wait and see.

0: While Betty obeyed Chiquita's advice, the Lone Ranger raced through the night toward the army post to the east. There he hoped to gain information that would serve his purpose.
1: Come on there, Silver!

0: Little happened for the next few days. Tonto, remaining in hiding, was secretly supplied with food by Betty. In the meantime, she adopted a more friendly attitude toward Benson, who was deceived by her seeming change of heart. It is night as our next scene opens. Benson is standing alone beside the corral, awaiting the return of Butch, who has gone to the house with a message for Betty.
1: I'm for a showdown. Looks like Butch coming back now. Right here, Butch?
2: Yeah, it's me. I told the girl you wanted to see her here at the corral.
1: She coming?
2: She wanted to know what it was about. I didn't tell her. She'll be along in a minute as soon as she puts a wrap on.
1: The horse is saddled and ready?
2: Yep. All set and waiting.
1: Good enough. She may put up a fight, but it won't get her no place. When we're on the way to town, I'll tell her she'd better go through with the wedding for her old man's sake.
2: Uh-huh. Meanwhile, me and the rest will see if the colonel don't make trouble.
1: That's the idea.
2: Maybe the girl won't put up no fight at all.
1: I hope she doesn't. But if she does, it won't help her any. It's high time we were married. Well, I'll be in complete control, especially when the colonel dies off.
2: Yeah. And that won't be long.
1: There she comes. Go meet the rest of the boys and see that they don't interfere.
2: Right. I'll tend to things.
3: Why couldn't you come to the house, Bart, if what you had to say was so important?
1: Well, Betty, the truth is, this is where we had to start from. The horses are waiting for us.
3: Horses? For what?
1: We're going to town to get married.
3: Tonight?
1: No. It's with your father's consent, and he figured this would be the best way.
3: I don't believe it.
1: Hold on now, Betty.
3: Take your hand off my arm.
1: No, we're heading for town.
3: Wait. Bart, listen to me. I'll tell you what we'll do.
1: Well?
3: Wait a few days. Let me get ready. I must get a lot of clothes fixed up.
1: So you do care about me, huh? Well, that's all that's needed. I'll get married tonight.
3: No.
1: Yeah. What's the difference? I mean, you're just stalling for time to give you another chance to run away.
3: Let me go.
1: Come on.
3: Paul, help me.
1: He won't be interested in helping you.
3: I don't want to marry you. I won't marry you.
1: You've got nothing to say about it. Now stop your struggling.
3: Tonto, help.
4: Oh, me stop him.
1: Who's this?
4: Me giving you. Oh, you.
3: Thanks, Tonto. Look out, Tonto. Their mother's coming.
4: Hey, Butch, get that redskin.
5: We're coming.
4: Me fixing you.
3: Tonto, they've got guns. Be careful. Don't let them use them.
4: Hang on to him.
5: I got him.
6: Hang on. I'll get a rope on him.
4: Don't you try and get away.
3: Let go of me. Let me go, you rat.
4: Hold him.
3: Let me go.
4: He won't stop me.
5: Come on.
3: Help.
4: Hand away there.
7: You're covered.
5: Yes, sir.
4: The Indians make a trouble.
5: Stand back. I'll have that gun.
4: We'll take charge here.
1: Do what the law says. Drop the gun, Steve.
6: All right.
5: Are you all right, Tonto? Me all right.
3: Sheriff, the engine was helping me. Bart Benson tried to make me go away with him.
4: Bart Benson, huh? Is that Lieutenant Benson of the cavalry?
1: That's me. You better take orders from me. I'm in charge of this outfit now.
4: Yeah? What's the colonel say about that?
1: He'll tell you.
5: Can you prove that you're Lieutenant Benson?
1: Of course I can.
4: Well, we want to see that proof, Benson. We came here for that reason. Deputy? You go along with Benson till he gets his proof, then bring him to the house.
1: Right. Well, I'll get my credentials on the way to the house. If you want to see...

0: Benson went after his credentials, confident that Colonel Marbury would defend him and go on with the plans for the marriage. We see Benson after he'd joined Betty, the sheriff, the masked man, and Tonto in the living room of the ranch house. Colonel Marbury is speaking.
1: I don't know what's behind it, Bart, but the lawman here seems to want proof of who you are.
2: I can supply that same. There you are, Sheriff. Take a look and then clear out.
3: But, Father, I don't want to marry Bart. You won't force me to.
1: Let's get rid of the lawman and this masked man before we discuss that, Betty.
2: Well, you satisfied with that proof?
4: Yep, I'm satisfied. Step forward, Deputy.
5: Right.
4: Lieutenant Benson, I put you under arrest for the murder of Private Simmons and affecting your escape from military prison.
2: You what?
5: I'll take that
2: gun. Wait, you can't do this.
1: Murder.
4: Here's the warrant to back it. The masked man brought it to me. I'm just serving it.
3: I suspect it, isn't it?
1: I can't believe it. The son of my old friend.
2: You can't take me in for murder. Let me explain.
4: You can explain to a court-martial.
2: I'm not Bart Benson.
3: Oh, what? You hear that?
2: I'm not. Butch and Steve and half a dozen other men around here can prove it.
1: You ain't Bart Benson? Then who are you?
2: Bill Slade is my real name. I found Benson. Found him dead. Seen his credentials and a letter from you, Colonel. My boys is with me. They'll back up what I say. I ain't done no murder.
1: You came here as an imposter.
2: Yeah, anyone would have done the same.
4: Anyone that's as ornery as you might do the same.
2: Please, please don't take me to jail.
6: Very well, Slade. We knew you weren't Bart Benson. But the only way to convince the Colonel was to make you admit it yourself.
2: Then I won't have to go back with the law.
4: Not for Benson done, you won't. But you'll go back for what Bill Slade done.
2: What?
4: Chiquita saw the murder of Lem.
1: Murder? Lem?
4: Yep. And we already have the confession from Butch and Steve. Got that as soon as we faced them rats with a charge. You hired them for that job because Lem knew who you was.
1: I still can't believe Bart Benson would commit a murder.
6: Take the killer out, Sheriff. You have all you want.
4: Yep. Come on, Slade.
7: Come on.
8: Me go get horse ready, huh?
6: Yes, Tonto. I'll be right along.
3: Oh, stranger, how can I thank you? I thought you'd be late in getting here.
1: But just who is this man?
6: Colonel, Tonto and I found Lieutenant Benson and also found that his credentials had been stolen. We came this way to try and find the man who stole them.
1: Did Slade kill him?
6: No. He killed himself.
1: He did?
6: He brought dishonor on his company. He didn't mean to kill the guard in making his escape, but he did so. When he learned that the man had died, he took his own life and left a note. That note was all there was. The only reason this fellow Slade didn't take the note was because he overlooked it in his hurry to get away with Benson's other papers.
3: I feel sorry for the real Lieutenant Benson.
1: My old friend's son.
6: But, Colonel, he did die like a soldier.

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1: 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This evening's shows were entitled The Man Least Suspected, Confederate Money, Buffalo Salvation, and The Word of a Soldier. 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Tune in again next Wednesday evening, same time, same place, for another set of rootin' tootin' shootin' westerns here on Audio Theater. This is Neil saying, thanks for listening till then. Have a great one.
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1: Thank you, Bob Warren. Friends, our previously announced plans for tonight's Playhouse presentation have been changed. Last week, an old friend of ours, Mr. Milton Geiger, one of radio's best-known writers, visited Radio City Playhouse and brought with him a script so unusual, so completely different to anything we've ever done before, that we immediately decided it should be our attraction for this week. The script is titled Portrait of Lenore, and two of our very favorite people are here to play the leading parts. Mr. Bernard Grant is well known to Radio City Playhouse listeners for his many wonderful performances on previous shows, Ground Floor Window and The Door, to name only two. Tonight, he combines his talents with those of our own Jan Miner to bring you Radio City Playhouse Attraction 23, Portrait of Lenore, by Milton Geiger.

0: Maybe a while back you happened to see a motion picture called Laura. Remember Laura? Gene Tenney, Dana Andrews, Clifton Webb. Remember Laura? I went to see Laura because... well, because I didn't believe a man could fall in love with a woman just by looking at a portrait. You see, I'm a writer myself, and I did not think a situation like that rang true. That is, I didn't think so then. But now... well, I'm not so sure. About a week ago, a new painting arrived at the Oscar Dahl Museum of Art. Oscar Dahl is a friend of mine, so he invited me to come in and take a look. I arrived at the museum after it had closed, but Oscar let me in anyway. We went up to the second floor where the painting was hung. The museum was deathly quiet, and so were we. I couldn't say anything. I just stood there beside Oscar, looking at this magnificent work of art. Oscar was pleased at my reaction.
1: You like it, don't you, Hillary?
0: Oscar, it's unbelievable. Portrait of Lenore. Even the name has a feel to it. I've never seen anything like it. She's...
1: Well, now,
0: she's...
1: don't tell me the writer is stuck for words.
0: Oh, for that kind of beauty, there are no words. Where did you get it?
1: From the artist.

0: I went in to look at the painting every day for 4 days. I'd spend the whole afternoon just looking at Lenore. Looking and wondering and wishing that somehow she... Well, I snapped out of it and got back to work. A writer makes money by keeping his nose stuck in a typewriter. The following Friday, I'd work straight through from 10 in the morning until well after midnight. So when the telephone rang at 2 o'clock in the morning, waking me out of my well-earned sleep, I was an indignant fellow.
1: Go away. All right.
0: Whoever you are, hang up and go away,
2: just
0: will you?
2: Just a moment, Mr. Drake.
0: Look, can't you understand? Do you know what time it is?
2: You are Hillary Drake, aren't you?
0: Yes, you can call me in the morning.
2: If we're to do business together, we have to understand each other before morning, Mr. Drake.
0: Who is this?
2: You are Hillary Drake.
0: You have $1.
2: You're a friend of Oscar Dole?
0: You have $2. Would you like to try for $4?
2: Would you like to try for $1,000?
0: State your proposition, madam.
2: Have you ever heard of a painting called Portrait of Lenore?
0: As a matter of fact, I have.
2: It was stolen from the museum early this evening.
0: It was what?
2: Early tonight, it was stolen. Now, Oscar Dole will offer a handsome reward for the return of the painting. You know Mr. Dole, and you know your way around. Will you represent me in my negotiations for the reward?
0: Look, lady, I'm afraid I don't understand just what's going on here.
2: Mr. Drake, if you let me do the talking, I'll try to make it clear. The painting was stolen. The reward will be substantial. There'll be at least $1,000 in it for you if you do as you're told. Are you interested?
0: Yes. Yes, I'm interested.
2: I'll be on the West Side Highway that looks down on Pier 52.
0: When?
2: Now, at once. Will you meet me?
0: At this hour?
2: Will you meet me, Mr. Drake?
0: Yes, I'll meet you.
2: Goodbye, Mr. Drake.
0: Goodbye.

0: I hung up on her and called Oscar Dole, and he admitted that the painting was gone. The reward was $5,000 and no questions asked, so I hung up before he could ask any questions. I dressed, drove to the West Side Highway overlooking the Hudson River docks. I turned off my lights and just waited there. I got out and stood beside the car in the darkness, watching the river, feeling the night all around me. As far as I could see, there was nobody for miles.
1: Mr. Drake.
0: Stop! Are you crazy? You scared me clean out of my skin.
1: You scare easily.
0: Sneaking up behind me like that.
1: I'm sorry.
0: Well, don't ever do that. I'm palpitating hardly.
1: When you can steady your nerves, perhaps we can talk.
0: Perhaps we can. I don't know. And please don't worry about my nerves.
1: Shall we get into your car?
0: Shall we?
1: No, Mr. Drake. After you.
0: Yes, Mother. Excuse me. Can I help you?
1: I'm quite able to get into an automobile by myself, Mr. Drake.
0: Can you shut the door by yourself? I wish you would.
1: There. Comfortable.
0: What's the idea of the veil?
1: I wear a veil, and I have a gun, of course.
0: Most natural thing in the world. Who are you?
1: That doesn't matter.
0: Perhaps not, but I'd still like to know. Will you take that thing off your
1: no,
0: face?
1: No, and I haven't much time. I suppose you called Oscar Dole as soon as I hung up.
0: I did.
1: And?
0: $5,000 reward.
1: Splendid.
0: It's living.
1: Collect the reward for me tomorrow and bring
0: Wait
1: it to...
0: Wait a minute.
1: Yes?
0: Just when do I get the painting?
1: After the reward is paid.
0: My trouble is I go to too many movies. The whole thing's too corny. Veils, stolen paintings. Look, I don't like you and I don't trust you. How do I know you'll deliver?
1: Because I promise it.
0: Oh. Well, your word of honor may pass as terrific collateral with you, but I can't get $5,000 from the museum on it.
1: I think you can.
0: You do.
1: If Oscar Dole doesn't recover the painting very soon, you'll never again be entrusted with such valuable works of art. You have 1 minute to think about it.
0: And then?
1: Then I shall have to find a more realistic go-between, one perhaps who doesn't go to so many movies.
0: You don't fool, do you?
1: No.
0: Cigarette?
1: No, thanks.
0: Mind if I have one?
1: I do.
0: You what?
1: I forbid you to smoke.
0: You?
1: I forbid you to smoke.

0: mother again.
1: Your decision, Mr. Drake?
2: All right. I'll try for the $5,000 with $1,000 to me. Right.
1: Right. I'll be under the east tower of the George Washington Bridge tomorrow night at 11 o'clock. Bring the money and you'll get the painting.
2: Will you bring it with you?
1: No, but I'll take you to where it is.
2: Sounds like an interesting evening.
1: That's up to you.
2: Don't I get a look at you at all?
1: No, that isn't important.
2: I suppose it isn't important either for me to know if you stole the painting.
1: Tomorrow night. East Tower, George Washington Bridge with the money. Is that clear, Mr. Drake?
2: Oh, yes. Yes, it's all very clear. And now, would you mind getting out? I'm beginning to feel like having a cigarette.

0: Mr. Drake.
1: Good evening.
0: I'm very glad for your sake that you came alone.
1: If you want me to stay, you'd better put that gun away. Look, can't we cut out the melodrama? Veiled women with guns are a bit out of my line. I can only be pushed around for so long.
0: Did you get the money?
1: Well, Oscar wanted some guarantee that he'd get the painting, and I...
0: Did you get the money?
1: The fact that Oscar lost the painting one short week after it was loaned to him by Charles Beaumont is a terrific blow to the museum's prestige. Oscar feels that the only...
0: Did you get the money?
1: Yes.
0: Give it to me.
1: Someday I'm going to give you an awful sock in the nose.
0: Give me the money. Thank you. I'll count it later. Where's your car?
1: Over there.
0: We'll go for a little drive.
1: Where?
0: Where I tell you. Thank you, Mr. Drake. But you go ahead of me.
1: We drove across Manhattan, then south to the Queensboro Bridge, my lady friend in the back seat. In the rear view mirror, I could see her, sitting there, tense and unmoving, holding that wicked-looking little gun in her gloved hand.
0: Turn left here, Mr. Drake.
1: We ended up somewhere in Long Island. We bumped over a rough dirt road to a darkened house overhanging the sea. She told me to stop. And when we got out, she made me walk in front of her, up dark, hollow-sounding steps. She gave me a key and made me unlock the door. Well, how about some light?
0: You'll get used to the darkness.
1: Is this your house?
0: No. No, it's not my house. But it's a beautiful view. Beautiful.
1: Ah, how can you tell? It's pitch dark.
0: There's enough light for what we have to do.
1: You've been here before, haven't you?
0: Look behind the bookcase.
1: I can't see, I tell you.
0: It's right behind you. There's a large art portfolio between the bookcase and the wall.
1: Oh, yes, it's here. This is what you want. Here we are. You know, if we could just turn on a light, it would be so much easier.
0: I rather like doing business by moonlight.
1: Look, lady, whatever this is, it's beginning to make me sore. I'm all for a little fun, but let's not ride around with veils and guns and come to dark houses and refuse to turn on the lights. Now, let's just have a look.
0: If you don't keep perfectly still, Mr. Drake, and do as I tell you, I'll use my gun. I'm very good with it.
1: All right. What now?
0: Look in the portfolio.
1: Well?
0: Are you satisfied?
1: Satisfied with what?
0: The painting.
1: What painting?
0: What painting? Gone.
1: You're telling me it's gone.
0: It's gone. The painting's gone.
1: Was it ever here at all?
0: Yes.
1: And where
0: yes.
1: is it? Where is it?
0: I don't know. I must have the painting. I must.
1: But you were going to give it to me.
0: I was only going to show it to you just to prove my good faith that I had the painting.
1: You mean this was supposed to be a double
0: cross? No. I was going to give you the painting, but not for a few days.
1: You won't mind returning my $5,000.
0: No, it's useless without the painting. The money useless.
1: Then let's have it.
0: Yes. Yeah. Take it. Useless to me now. Useless. Go away. I can get back alone. There's a door at the side of the driveway.
1: I knew it.
0: Go. Now, please go.
1: You have been in this house before. You know it very well.
0: No.
1: You're lying. How do you know there's a door to the driveway?
0: We came in that way.
1: We came in the front way.
0: Will you please get out of here and leave me alone?
1: You brought the painting here yourself, didn't you?
0: Yes.
1: You've been in this house many times, haven't you?
0: Well, what difference does it make?
1: Could anybody have followed you here? Someone interested in the painting?
0: I don't know.
1: Excuse me.
0: What are you going to do?
1: I just thought I'd examine the lock on this door here.
0: You don't need to bother.
1: And, just what do you mean by that?
0: The person who followed me out here wouldn't need to break the lock. He'd have a key.
1: Look, lady, I don't know who you are or what you're up to. But if I'm to be of any help to you, you'd better tell me the whole story. All I've gotten from you is a first-prize runner, Ron. I come out here to this house, and now you start
0: playing... Keep your hands out of your pockets.
1: I come out here to this house, and
0: don't light that match. I said don't light that match!
1: No, you burn my fingers.
0: Hey, you fool! I warned you. You're mad.
1: You're absolutely mad.
0: Please go. Please go away now, right now. Perhaps you haven't understood everything, but that can't be helped. You've done the best you can, and so have I. Now, please go. Take your $5,000 and go.
1: I'll bet you every cent of it. I know who you are.
0: Can't you get out and leave me alone?

I walked out of that dark beach house, leaving her alone. For some strange reason, I knew she was the woman in the picture. She was Lenore. Even though she tried to keep her identity a secret with that ridiculous veil, there was no mistaking the set of her head, the way she moved. She was the portrait of Lenore.

0: drove home. The kind of enchantment. I wished with everything I owned that I'd made her take off that veil. If she was really the woman in the picture, I would have... Well, anyway, the next morning I was myself again. I went over to see Oscar Dole at the museum. There were a lot of things I wanted to know about the stolen portrait of Lenore.
1: As a matter of fact, Hillary, we haven't got a photograph of the painting.
0: But who is she, Oscar? You've been hedging around that question for 20 minutes. I want to know who Lenore is in real life. What was her name?
1: Charles Beaumont is a friend of mine, Hillary, a good friend. Now, it's not kind of me to break confidences that he... Well, that he thinks I respect.
0: But who is she? What's her name?
1: She's Charles Beaumont's wife.
0: He painted his own wife?
1: Yes.
0: Where is she now?
1: Nobody knows.
0: What do you mean, nobody knows?
1: Well, it's a sad story, Hillary. You see, 2 years ago, she was not well. Some sort of chest condition. Beaumont was terrified that it was TB. He insisted that she leave New York immediately and go to Arizona. He was unable to leave town himself at the time, so he asked his brother Robert to take Lenore. They flew down, and the plane caught fire and crashed. Everyone aboard was killed, except Lenore.
0: The brother, too?
1: Yes. Every passenger except Lenore.
0: What became of her?
1: She just disappeared.
0: What do you mean, disappeared?
1: Charles Beaumont has never seen her since.
0: Why not?
1: I don't know. She simply vanished into thin air.
0: Were they happy together?
1: Very.
0: Did she love him?
1: As far as I know.
0: Then why didn't she come back?
1: I don't know, Hillary.
0: It's as plain as the nose on your face. The woman just decided that
1: no,
0: she was
1: no,
0: tired.
1: No, Hillary. I don't think you're right.
0: You just don't know about women.
1: Perhaps, but I don't want to discuss that anymore.
0: I wish I could get hold of Charles Beaumont.
1: Well, you can.
0: But I thought he was out of town, business in Chicago or something.
1: I wired him about the theft of the painting. He flew back at once.
0: Oh, where is he staying?
1: At his apartment. Central Park South. Hey, you want me to phone him for you?
0: No, wait. How well do you know him, Oscar?
1: Very well. We're very good friends, and I'm very fond of him.
0: You, ever been a house guest of his?
1: Yes, many times. Why?
0: Has he got a house out on Long Island, near Babylon? A beach house?
1: Yes, I've been there many times.
0: I've got it. Yes, sir, I've got it.
1: Got what?
0: Got the answer to the theft of the portrait. I can get it for you by morning.
1: Hillary, I think perhaps you'd better keep out of this. Oh, I don't mean to be unkind. I know you're trying to help me, but when Charles Beaumont got back to New York yesterday, he behaved very strangely. He was very excited. I think he knows where the painting is. I think I can get it back without paying any reward.
0: Did he say so?
1: No, not in so many words. But I think he'll get it back all right. Frankly, he seemed almost glad that it had been stolen.
0: Oscar, do me a favor. Ask Charles Beaumont to your place for dinner tonight. Will you?
1: Why?
0: Well, please, don't ask me why. Just do it, will you?
1: Well, Hillary, I
0: please,
1: don't
0: Oscar,
1: know.
0: Please, ask him for dinner tonight, will you? As a favor to me.
1: All right, I'll ask him.

0: It took me a little time to pick the excellent lock on Charles Beaumont's apartment on Central Park South. However, I am pretty good with locks, and finally I got in. I looked in closets, I looked under carpets, I looked everywhere, but nothing. Then I began on Mr. Beaumont's personal effects. That paid off a little better because in a worn passport case, I found a note written on pale blue notepaper in a woman's slight, graceful hand. I read it through, and I knew before I got to the end how it would be signed. It was signed Lenore. Now I knew who she was. I finished the note, and suddenly the light flicked out. I stood there in Charles Beaumont's apartment, listening. Who is it? Who's there?
1: So you came too, Mr. Drake. I know what you came for.
0: Do you?
1: Did you find the painting?
0: You or Mrs. Charles Beaumont?
1: No.
0: You or Lenore? You're the woman in the picture, aren't you?
1: No.
0: Look, lady, I've had enough of you. After a while, I begin to want to see the people I'm dealing
1: with. If you touch that light switch, I'll shoot.
0: I'll give you some light so you can see what you're shooting
1: at. I'm warning you!
0: Holy cow. Shut out the electric light switch. You're pretty handy with small arms, aren't you?
1: I want that painting.
0: I haven't got it.
1: You haven't? You mean it isn't here?
0: But I've got something else.
1: Oh, what are you talking about?
0: You wrote your husband a letter once, remember? I'm not going to Arizona with my health at all. I'm going away with Robert.
1: No, give me that letter.
0: I love him. I can't help it. Even though he's your brother, I have to admit
1: it. Stop it.
0: You fell in love with your husband's brother. You faked up this idea of going to Arizona for your health just so you and brother Robert
1: could have a... How dare you imply that I...
0: Look, lady, let's not get off on our high and mighty horse, shall we? You were running off with your husband's brother. The brother was killed and you couldn't very well go back to your husband because you'd left him a goodbye note. All about how much you loved Robert. We've been in love for years, Robert and I. I know this will hurt you, but I ask you to forgive me.
1: It's not true. I couldn't come back. I couldn't.
0: Not after you wrote that letter.
1: No, that isn't the reason.
0: You couldn't keep your hands off your husband's brother. That's got a nasty taste, my fine fancy lady. It'll take more than a veil to cover that.
1: Then I'll take my veil off.
0: It's about time.
1: I'll turn on the lamp. The light switch only works the center fixture. I'll turn them all on, Mr. Drake. All of them. There. And the big lamp there, the one by the piano. So it'll take more than a veil, will it? You think I'm afraid to let you know who I am? That I'm concealing my identity? Oh, no, Mr. Drake. I'm concealing a horror. Look! Look at my face! Yes, I'm Lenore. I'm the woman in the picture. Beautiful, isn't it? Why don't you answer me, Mr. Drake? Are you afraid of being sick at your stomach? Like something has been white hot, which cooled into rigid, twisting, shiny red ridges. Like molten lava that's cool. Take a good look, Mr. Drake. Take a good look at Lenore Beaumont. The portrait of Lenore.
0: I... Mrs. Beaumont, I'm terribly, terribly sorry. I didn't know. I'm sorry.
1: And you understand now why I didn't want to come back to him? Why I wrote that letter? He loved me for my beauty. He loved me for my face. I used to watch the way he'd smile when we were out. He used to gloat over me, though I was the most precious and desirable thing in the world. Do you think I could come back to him looking like this? Do you think I wanted him pitying me? Shielding me? Do you think either of us could have stood it? He'd be just like you. I can tell that look. It means you're trying not to be sick. I knew Charles would be like that. I knew that he'd have that same look on his face. A look of frightened, nauseated horror. I made up that story about Robert. The letter was written after the plane wreck, not before I went away.
0: I don't know what to say. Please forgive me. I'm terribly sorry if I've hurt you. I was very unkind, very clumsy.
1: Doesn't matter. I wanted the painting for two reasons. The only picture of me in existence now. I wanted the reward, and I found a doctor who thinks he can fix my face. He needed something to work with. And I needed money to pay him. I was going to try to trick you out of the reward. I planned to have the painting photographed and...
0: And then return it for the reward?
1: Something like that.
0: Oh, please, yes. Don't cry anymore. Please don't.
1: Better get out of here. Oh, what's that?
0: It's him.
1: No! Let me go. Let me go, I say. Let
0: me... No, you've got to see him.
1: No, I can't. Please, God, let me go. I can't let him see me. I can't.
0: Listen to me. You're wrong. He loves you. Any man looking at that portrait can see that your husband loves you.
1: No.
0: He painted in all the things he loved you for. Strength and goodness and gentleness. He saw beneath the surface. He saw all the things of character that no accident can ever change. The things your husband sees in you can't be concealed by scar or burned tissue.
1: No.
0: Nothing can hide them from you.
1: Give me my veil, please. Please, I can't let him see me, not yet, please. It's as though I were naked. Please.
0: All right. Here.
2: Who's in there? The meaning of this? Who are you? What are you doing in my apartment?
0: Mr. Beaumont, I'm Hilary Drake. I'm a friend of Oscar Dole's. I was trying to find your painting, and instead I found your wife.
2: No. I knew it. I knew when the picture was stolen that you'd taken it. You were always crazy about that picture. And it's back at the museum now because I guessed you might go to the beach house. Why did you bother coming back?
0: No, you're wrong, Beaumont. Believe me, I know the whole story. The letter, the plane crash, your brother killed. But she didn't love your brother. She loves you. And you love her, don't you?
2: She left me. She left me for my own brother.
0: No, it isn't true. She stayed away to be kind to you. Show him your face, Lenore. Beaumont, she was burned in the plane crash.
2: I don't believe it. It's a trick.
1: No, Charles. It isn't a trick.
2: It is. You're trying to fool me again. The way you did the last time.
0: Show him your face, Lenore.
1: All right.
2: Lenore... My darling, you've been hurt. Somebody's hurt you.
1: No, keep away from me.
2: Lenore, come here. Let me hold you.
1: You, I mean, you don't care about my face. About the way I look.
2: You look so tired. So sad.
1: Oh, isn't it? It makes no difference. Oh, Charles. Good job.

I left them there, holding each other silently, holding each other, and thanking God that after their strange and tortured journey, they had met once more. I knew what Charles Beaumont was planning in his first-rate soul. He was the artist, sketching the plans that the surgeon would execute of a new, a living portrait of Lenore.

have just heard Portrait of Lenore, as written by Milton Geiger and directed by Harry W. Junkin. Bernard Grant starred as Hillary Drake. Jan Miner was Lenore. Other players included Donald Buca and Bill Lipton. The music was composed and conducted by Dr. Roy Shield. 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

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Next week on Radio City Playhouse, the story of the theater. The story of a great actress and the things that happened to her. 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The Wisdom of Eve by Mary Orr. 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

0: Ladies and gentlemen, here's the director of Radio City Playhouse, Harry W. Junkin.
1: Thank you, Bob Warren. Friends, tonight's story, The Wisdom of Eve, is adapted by Miss Mary Orr from her story of the same name, which appeared in Cosmopolitan magazine. We're happy to have a script by this very talented writer on Radio City Playhouse. With her husband, Reginald Denham, Miss Orr is co-author of the Broadway hit Wallflower, which later became a Warner Brothers picture. In Miss Orr's story, the part of Karen Manners is played by Miss Claudia Morgan, one of radio's most talented actresses. 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We hope that their first appearance will not be their last. Here, then, is The Wisdom of Eve by Mary Orr, starring Claudia Morgan as Karen. 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

0: If you were listening to the radio last night, perhaps you heard what Ronnie Dawson, the famous Hollywood commentator, had to say about Eve Harrington.
1: But of course, ladies and gentlemen, the most thrilling story in Hollywood this weekend is unfortunately news no longer. You've read it splashed across your Sunday papers, the fabulous and heartwarming story of Eve Harrington, who, with nothing but talent to help her, has risen in one short year from a stage-struck unknown to the most loved, most sought after, most talented actress Hollywood has seen in a generation.
0: She was so hauntingly lovely, with that petal-like skin and those great, sad blue eyes. I first saw Eve Harrington a year ago. Lloyd, my husband, was the author of the play in which Margot Cranston scored such a triumph. Margot and I are friends, and frequently after performance, I drop into Margot's dressing room to say hello. This particular day, Eve Harrington was lurking outside the stage entrance with only a pathetic little red coat to protect her from the January weather. I'll always remember that pathetic little red coat at the stage entrance.
2: Mrs. Richards. Mrs. Richards.
0: Yes?
2: You are Mrs. Richards, aren't you? The wife of the playwright?
0: Yes, I am.
2: Would you please, please take me in to meet Miss Cranston? Please. If I could just get into her dressing room and talk to her.
0: She's allergic to strangers, child. Perhaps if you let me have your autograph book.
2: No, Mrs. Richards, I want to talk to her. Please. Please.
0: Well, I...
2: Oh, please, Mrs. Richards.
0: Well, if it means that much to you, come along. Now, mind you, I can't guarantee anything.
2: Oh, I know, Mrs. Richards, but you're her friend.
0: You never can tell what mood Margot will be in.
2: Isn't she simply wonderful, Mrs. Richards? Isn't she?
0: You poor kid. You've really got a crush on her, haven't you?
2: Well, I think she's the greatest actress I've ever seen.
0: Well, wait here, and I'll see if she wants to talk to anybody.
2: I've got all the time in the world, Mrs. Richards.
0: I may not be able to work it. Hello, Margot. Can I come in?
3: Karen, darling, bless you. Come in, come in.
4: Did you bring the new draft of Lloyd's play for me to read?
0: I did. I hope you like it.
4: Hope he's made Cora a little more mature.
0: Oh, Margot, you're not too old to play Cora. Lloyd thinks you can play anything.
4: Well, darling, I should hope so. I always have. Haven't I?
0: Margot, there's a kid outside who's dying to meet you. She goes into a trance at the mere mention of your name.
4: Oh, get rid of her, Karen. I'm in no mood for autograph hunts today.
0: A sport, Margot. She's just a skimpy kid in a moth-eaten red coat. Give her a break.
4: Red coat and little red beret?
0: Yes. Do you know her?
4: That stray's been haunting the stage entrance for days. She must be crazy. All right, bring her in. Don't suppose she'll mind if I'm all over cold cream.
0: She's such a wistful little thing. I feel sorry for her. Hey, Red Riding Hood. You can come in.
2: Thanks, Mrs. Richards.
0: Well, come on. Come on. This is Miss Cranston.
2: Harrington. Eve Harrington.
5: How do you do?
2: Oh, Miss Cranston, this is a dream. Am I actually in your dressing room? I can't believe it. I've seen the play 14 times, and you're even more beautiful than I imagined.
4: You're not serious. Not 14 times.
2: Oh, I only buy standing room. I go without my lunches to save the money. The ushers know me now. They save me a place.
4: Have you honestly seen this play 14 times?
2: I just can't help it, Miss Cranston. You're so wonderful.
4: It's very touching. Isn't it, Karen?
0: Touching hardly describes it. What do you do for a living, Miss Harrington?
2: I'm a stenographer, Mrs. Richards. But my real life begins when I come to the theater to watch Miss Cranston.
4: Well, my dear, I haven't been so flattered in years. Look here, how would you like to come back to my apartment to have some supper? My husband's out of town, and we can be all alone and talk about my acting.
2: Oh, Miss Cranston, that would be the most wonderful thing that could possibly happen to me. I couldn't think of anything that... it would make me happier.
0: So that's the way I met Eve Harrington. A pathetic little stage-struck kid with that soft, childlike loveliness. Margot, of course, being only human, was touched and flattered by the adoration. I'm fond of Margot. Without her, Lloyd's plays might have run 2 weeks instead of 2 years. Margot was a genius. She had that solid gold type of talent, the talent that comes from a brilliant mind working terribly hard. Sometimes she was temperamental, sometimes affected, sometimes downright disagreeable. But she was good company and a good sport, and by and large, we got along splendidly. For about 3 weeks after this, I didn't see Margot. And then one afternoon, I thought I'd just drop up to her apartment and have a gossip. I'd completely forgotten Eve Harrington. Completely forgotten her. That's why I was so surprised when she answered the door of Margot's apartment. Well, if it isn't Little Red Riding Hood. Well, what are you doing here?
2: Hello, Mrs. Richards. Do come in.
0: Thank you. Why, but you're looking ravishing.
2: It's because I'm so happy, Mrs. Richards. Miss Cranston has engaged me as her secretary. I take messages, answer fan mail, send out pictures.
0: Well, it's about time Margot had someone to take care of her correspondence. She still hasn't acknowledged a Christmas present I sent her in 1942.
2: She's so wonderful. Sit down, Mrs. Richards. Miss Cranston's in the bath, but she'll be out shortly. Shall I tell her you're here?
0: Oh, that can wait. Tell me about you.
2: Oh, it's so wonderful. I go to the theater with her every night and stand in the wings and study her and watch her.
0: Well, why do you want to study her?
2: Oh, dear, I guess I've let it slip out.
0: Let what slip out?
2: Oh, Mrs. Richards, I do so want to act someday. You don't know what it's like to want something so badly that, well, that you can hardly stand it. I know I've got talent. I know I have. I lie awake at night dreaming that I'm Margot Cranston, that I'm taking the bows, hearing the applause. I've learned every word of her part, every gesture, every movement she makes. And you know, Mrs. Richards, I could do that part.
0: Eve.
2: I could. I've taken it down in shorthand. If only she'd let me understudy her. If she'd only give me a chance to know what I could do,
0: Eve. I don't like this. Margot thinks you're her secretary. And already you've designs on her job. I don't think it's honest. And I don't like it.
2: But, Mrs. Richards, I don't mean any harm. I wouldn't do anything to hurt Miss Cranston for the world.
0: Does Margot know you want to act this badly?
2: No.
0: Well, why don't you tell her?
2: I'm afraid. Do you think she'd help me?
0: Well,
2: She wouldn't. Oh, I don't know what to think. Sometimes I think it's awful of me not to let her know. And other times Mrs. Richards, what will I do? I want so terribly to act. I don't want to be deceitful.
0: I think you should tell her. She'll think you've lied to her. You never once let on you were interested in a stage career yourself.
2: Mrs. Richards, when you were young, I mean when you were my age, didn't you ever want anything so badly that it almost made you sick?
0: My dear child, we've all wanted things. All of us.
2: There isn't an understudy now. If Miss Cranston was sick, the show just wouldn't go on. Couldn't you ask her to let me take her part in the understudy rehearsals? Couldn't you?
0: Eve, my dear, Margot is never sick. She's as tough as a truck. She's got germ-resistant bumpers.
2: But it would be such a wonderful experience. Oh, I know I'd never get to play the role, but couldn't you just suggest that I, well, not say anything about my wanting to act?
0: You're very sweet, Eve, and very young. I'll see what she says.
2: She won't let me do it if you say I want to understudy her. It's got to be that I just want some extra money. Oh, Mrs. Richards, please, please help me. It won't do any harm. I could never hope to ever play the role, but I'd learn so much. And there's so much for me to learn. And I want to so badly. Please.
0: Well, I'll see.
2: And you won't tell her I want to be an actress. What harm can that do? I'm just a nobody, and she's famous. If I lose this job, I'll have to go back to stenography. Please, don't give me away.
0: No, Eve. I won't give you away. I promise. The girl made my heart ache. It made me remember when I was 22, how I wanted to be an actress. But nobody ever took an interest in me. Eve didn't mean any harm. She was just a stage-struck kid. After all, what harm could it do to Margot to let the kid take part in the understudy rehearsals? And it would make Eve so happy. I wanted to see Eve happy. I liked her. I felt sorry for her. She was so sweet and so young. I brought the subject up in Margot's dressing room a couple of days later. By the way, Margot, there's something I wanted to ask you. Lloyd and I came to the understudy rehearsal this morning. They're pretty handicapped because there's nobody to read your part.
4: We never thought it necessary to engage an understudy for me. If I couldn't go on some nights, the show just wouldn't open.
0: I know, dear, but it would be a help to the cast if somebody read your part. I was wondering if...
4: What?
0: Well, that little secretary of yours. Why not pay her a few extra dollars to read your part at the understudy rehearsal? She could probably use the money.
4: Well, she probably could at that.
0: It's decent of you, Margot, to take her under your wing.
4: Strangely drawn to her. No, I've a hunch she's stage struck. She wants to act, poor kid. I don't think she's too talented either.
0: Then you wouldn't mind her reading your part?
4: My dear Karen, why should I? Let her do it. You'll give her some extra money, and it may prove to her that it isn't as easy as it looks. You know, it's funny about Eve.
0: What?
4: If I asked her to jump in front of a taxi, I believe she'd do it without a qualm.
0: So, Eve got the chance to read Margot's part. 2 weeks later, I dropped in at an understudy rehearsal to watch her. I was completely staggered. The girl was sensational. She had everything. She had looks, brains, talent, everything. I came away from the rehearsal with a lump in my throat because I had a feeling that Eve would never make it, never achieve success. She wasn't tough enough. She was too delicate, too honest. I wanted to give her the benefit of my experience, the benefit of 15 years spent knocking around with theater people, knowing how things worked, how tough you've got to be. One night, Lloyd came home trembling with rage and hurt feelings. He'd had a row with Margot. I've never seen him so upset.
5: Of all the egotistical, disagreeable, foul-tempered, broken-down old bags I've ever met in my 15 years in the theater, Margot breaks every record ever set.
0: Now, darling, calm down. Take it easy.
5: She threw a hairbrush at me.
0: Oh.
5: Threw it at me.
0: Well, Lloyd...
5: Tore the script in half, jumped on it, and darn near brained me with a hairbrush. She's crazy, absolutely crazy.
0: Well, I know Margot's a little difficult sometimes, but you've just...
5: Difficult? She is nuts. I never saw such an exhibition of temper in my life.
0: Lloyd, why don't you just break with her? Why put up with it?
5: Ah, that's the trouble, Karen. I've got to put up with it. I need her. We both need her. She may be the devil on wheels, but she's still the best actress in New York.
0: I felt sorry for Lloyd. He's sensitive and a fine writer. And I felt Margot behaved pretty badly. I decided that perhaps it wouldn't hurt Margot to be taken down a peg. Maybe you'll think that's being petty and nasty, but... when you love your husband and see him being made miserable by a temperamental actress, you sometimes do things you're sorry for. So, I tipped Eve off, told her what I was going to do. Then I invited Margot up to our place in Meadowbrook for the weekend. Then I deliberately made her miss the train back on Monday. It was a rotten trick, I suppose, but... well... I figured it wouldn't do Margot any harm. What's missing one performance? Well, we had to drive back through a blizzard, and we got to the theater in time to see Eve play the final 10 minutes of the last act. She was wonderful. I'd told her what critics to call, and they'd all turned up. The next day, Eve gave an interview to the columnists that almost turned my stomach. I just couldn't imagine her saying such things. I couldn't imagine that gentle, soft little voice being so cruel, being so heartless and so calculating.
2: Well, you see, gentlemen, I was never a fan of Miss Cranston's in my heart. Of course, I admire her no end, but her art doesn't come from inside. It's not profound. It's an external surface thing, a veneer of shallow technique. And anyway, this part calls for youth, and, well, I have youth. Whereas Miss Cranston, let's face it, is no longer an ingenue, even if she thinks she is. That
6: That's the trouble with the theater today. Practically every play is miscast with middle-aged women playing young virgins of 22 because those actresses are names like Margot Cranston.
0: I was sick when I read it. I couldn't believe it. It was incredibly cruel. Well, of course, Margot and Eve had a showdown. By the time Margot got through with her, Eve Harrington was in shreds. Margot kicked her out bodily. As for me, I felt badly. I'd placed temptation in Eve's way, and then hadn't told her how to behave, how to handle success. However, I decided I'd just been wrong about the girl, that she was really pretty cheap. I forgot about her. Margot never found out about the train missing business, and the whole incident was forgotten. Then one day, about 3 months later, Eve Harrington forced her way into the apartment, past the maid and right into my bedroom. She'd tried to talk to me on the phone, but I'd refused to speak to her. I'd told the maid I just wasn't at home to Eve Harrington, no matter what she wanted.
2: Mrs. Richards, I know you don't want to see me, but I've got to talk to you. I've just got to. I forced my way past your maid, and I've just got to talk to you.
0: I'm afraid there's nothing to talk about.
2: But there is. There is. Please. Oh, I've been so miserable. I've hated myself.
0: I'm not in the mood for a scene, Eve. If you want to behave yourself, you may sit down and talk to me for exactly 5 minutes. Then you have to go. Now, what do you want to say?
2: Mrs. Richards, I've no more money. None.
0: How unfortunate.
2: I've only got a dollar left.
0: Well, I'm sorry.
2: Well, it was your fault. It was your idea that I go on that night. You told me to get those critics. Why didn't you tell me what to say?
0: My fault? Now, look here, Eve Harrington.
2: Well, it was. I was just a scared kid from Milwaukee. Why didn't you tell me what to say? How to behave? You should never have let me make such a fool of myself. I thought I was being smart.
0: And you only succeeded in being stupid and ridiculous.
2: I know. Don't you think I know that? It was a hateful, horrible thing to do. Margot Cranston had been kind to me, and I repaid her by being... Oh, every time I think of it, it makes me sick.
0: Well, I'm glad you've the decency to be sorry.
2: I'm not really that way, Mrs. Richards. I'm not really mean and hateful. Oh, I wish I was dead.
0: Oh, come now, Eve. It isn't that bad.
2: I've been horrible and mean and nasty, and I wish I was dead.
0: Please, Eve, please, stop crying.
2: I've no money.
0: Well, I can let you have a little money.
2: Oh, what's the use? I might just as well starve. Just by this one silly, horrible mistake. I've ruined my whole career. It went to my head, Mrs. Richards. I just didn't know what I was saying at that interview. With all those people listening to every word I said and writing it down, I just didn't know what I was saying. Oh, can't you believe that I didn't really mean it? That I'm sorry? That I didn't really mean to hurt Miss Cranston? Can't you believe that?
0: Eve, maybe this has done you some good. Believe me, I'm sorry for you. But maybe you've learned an important lesson. Maybe you've learned what integrity means. Maybe you've learned that if you kick people too hard on your way up the ladder, they kick you on your way down.
2: Oh, I have. I have. Honestly, I have.
0: Well, leave me your address and I'll send you some money in the morning.
2: I don't want charity, Mrs. Richards.
0: What do you want?
2: I've no right to ask it, Mrs. Richards, but I saw in the papers that Mr. Richards' new play is being cast.
0: There's nothing in it for you, Eve.
2: Mrs. Richards, I read that play when your husband left it for Miss Cranston to read. I understand she refuses to do the part.
0: I'm afraid that's true.
2: I could do it.
0: Eve, don't be ridiculous. Cora's the lead. Lloyd wants a name. As a matter of fact, he wants Margot, but she won't touch it.
2: She couldn't do it.
0: Really?
2: I could, Mrs. Richards. I'm young. Cora's a young girl. She's young and intense and, well, she's just like me. I know she is. I know that I'm Cora. Couldn't you please ask Mr. Richards to let me read for him? That's all. Just let me read it. If he doesn't like me, I'll never bother you again, I promise.
0: Well, Eve, I don't know.
2: I've learned my lesson, Mrs. Richards. I promise I'll never do anything mean or dishonest again, ever. Ever as long as I live. If you'll just please let me read for that part.
0: Well, Eve,
2: oh, just let me read for it. If I'm not right, I'll go right back to Milwaukee. I'll give up. But I've just got to read for that part. I've got to.

0: She was so pathetic sitting there on my bed. So terribly young, so terribly earnest. I felt almost old enough to be her mother. Even though I'm only 36, Eve made me feel as old as the world. This was youth, wanting, suffering, aching for success, longing for recognition. I'd become happy and calm. I was content to be a good wife to a fine playwright. I wanted nothing more out of life. I'd forgotten that when I was her age, I wanted to act too. She brought it all back to me. Basically, the girl was decent. I was convinced of that. Basically, she was a sweet, misguided kid that had let one little success go to her head. So I asked Lloyd to read her. He did. I sent her $100 in the mail. She bought herself a decent dress and went down a week later and read the part of Cora. I'd no idea what Lloyd would think of her.
1: I'm glad you're back, Johnny. I know you're bad. I know you're bad and I don't care. Can't you understand that? I know you're bad and I just don't care.
2: Thank you, Miss Harrington. Thank you.
1: Did you like it?
2: As a matter of fact, I like it very much. I like it so much that... Well, you see, I always consult Mrs. Richards before I cast, before I make a final decision. I'd like you to read again next Thursday. I'll have Mrs. Richards come down and hear you, too. If she likes you, the part's yours.

0: you see, Mrs. Richards, I'm reading for both of you tomorrow.
1: Eve, don't count too much on it. I really can't promise you anything.
0: You're still good friends with Miss Cranston?
1: Of course we're good friends. We disagreed about Cora, but Margot's going on tour with the Ten Divines next week. She'll probably tour for a year in it.
0: I see. I wish I could be sure that Mr. Richards would cast me. I've run up a few bills. I mean, on the strength of getting the part, I've bought some clothes.
1: Eve, dear, you're such a child. You mustn't count on it. You just mustn't. You've never got a part until the contract's signed. I'd hate to see you disappointed. Lloyd liked you very much, but he's also considering another girl. I think it's between the two of you. I'll honestly have to tell him if I like the other girl better.
0: I'm sorry, Mrs. Richards. I can't risk that.
1: Well, I don't quite understand what you mean.
0: I hate to do this, Mrs. Richards, but I think you'd better choose me.
1: I beg your pardon?
0: It would be very awkward for you if Miss Cranston decided she didn't want to take your husband's play on tour, wouldn't it?
1: What are you trying to say?
0: Just that it would be very unfortunate if Miss Cranston broke up her business association with you and Mr. Richards.
1: Go on, Eve.
0: Well, I think Miss Cranston would be very annoyed if I told her that you'd made her miss the train that night. She's always wondered how I managed to get the critics there, how I knew in advance that I'd be playing the role. You see, I phoned the critics Monday morning. Miss Cranston didn't miss the train until Monday evening. Don't you think it would be rather unpleasant?
1: Why, you cheap little...
0: Temper, temper, Mrs. Richards. If the truth were to come out, I don't think Miss Cranston would ever do one of your husband's plays again.
1: Why,
0: I don't think she'd go on tour with the Ten Divines. After all, she doesn't need the money. You do. Don't you?
1: You dirty little blackmailer. What a stupid fool I've been. You're quite an actress, Eve. I was actually feeling motherly towards you. Just for the record, is there anything you wouldn't do to get a part, Eve?
0: Not that I can think of, Mrs. Richards.
1: I told Lloyd to give her the part, and he did. He coached her, worked with her, and he did the job so well that for the first time in his career he had a hit without Margot Cranston. Everybody went crazy about her. She was so sweet, so charming, so talented. Now she's gone to Hollywood. She's sensational there, too. Gracious, unspoiled, a sweet, unsophisticated, typical American girl. She's made two pictures already, both of them hugely successful. She's photographed in her pool, out of her pool, beside her pool, and... Well, that's the story of Eve Harrington. It's all just as Ronnie Dawson says. Hollywood columnists, of course, are always getting exclusives. They know the real story. I asked you before if you'd heard Ronnie's broadcast last night, didn't I? It was really very interesting. Very interesting.
2: And so, ladies and gentlemen, this wonderful young girl who's achieved such tremendous success as an actress crowned those triumphs today by marrying Lloyd Richards in Las Vegas, Nevada. Richards is the famous Broadway playwright who first encouraged Miss Harrington in her career. He is the recently divorced husband of Karen Manners, former stage actress. This story, ladies and gentlemen, in which a young girl with only talent and brains struggles up from the bottom with no help, no assistance, only her honest desire to make good, should prove an inspiration to all young actresses. It proves what I've always said, brains, talent, and above all, integrity, always pay off. This is Ronnie Dawson saying good night to you, from Hollywood.
1: Congratulations, Eve. Stay up there. Yes, you'd better stay up there.

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Claudia Morgan starred as Karen Manners. Eve was played by Marilyn Erskine. Other players included Connie Lemke, Lou Hall, and Mark Roberts. The music was composed and conducted by Dr. Roy Shield. 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
1: Thanks, Bob. Friends, the story we have for you tonight is not a nice story. It is, however, a true story as it deals with the truth in a human situation, and we feel that once in a while, radio can do with true and realistic stories. Our star is Miss Elspeth Eric, one of New York's most talented actresses. She plays the very difficult and penetrating role of Martha Hillman. Here then, with Elspeth Eric as Martha and Adelaide Klein as her mother, is tonight's play, Machine, Attraction 25 on Radio City Playhouse.

0: Martha Hillman works in a factory. It's a good factory, good pay, good working conditions. Martha's job consists of soldering together two copper wires, which protrude from an aluminum ring. The ring, after several additional operations, may end up in any one of a dozen electrical devices. All Martha knows is this one job. She is a human machine, efficient, quiet, dependable. A big, overweight, 24-year-old, bad-complexioned machine. She is also generous and kind and the hardest worker in her department.
1: Okay, girls, one. That's it.
0: Martha goes on working for a few minutes, then turns off her soldering iron, puts down her work gloves, and finds herself at the end of a line of girls checking out their worksheets before going to lunch. She waits patiently, her turn at the supervisor's window.
2: Mary Bishop, 432, 16 defective.
3: Bishop, 432, 16, okay.
4: Martha Hillman, 645, 4 defective. Hi, Martha, you the last one?
3: Yeah,
4: 645, 4 defective. Boy, I don't know how you do it. That Bishop kid took all morning to do 432.
2: She's new, isn't she?
4: Yeah, here she's leaving, getting married.
2: Well, be seeing you, Jean.
4: Hey, just a second, Martha. Huh? Mrs. Forrest up in personnel wants to see you.
2: See me?
4: Yeah. She phoned down this morning. Wants you to drop into her office before you go to lunch.
2: What for?
4: I don't know.
2: She hasn't done anything.
4: Look, kid, all I know of it is Mrs. Forrest just wants to see you. Better go up before you eat. It's on the fourth floor, room 428. Okay?
2: Okay. Sure can't understand why she wants to see me.

0: come in. Oh, hello, Martha. Come in. Sit down, Martha.
1: Thanks, Mrs. Forrest. Martha, we've some news for you.
0: Some good news.
1: Good news?
0: We're going to promote you.
1: Promote me?
0: Don't you think it's about time?
1: Well, I don't know.
0: They're planning to send you up to the 34th Street warehouse. You'll be working under Mr. Ralph up there. Traffic and shipping. We'll have five girls under you, and there's an increase of $7 a week.
1: 34th Street?
0: Yes.

0: where you live. It's a shorter ride in the subway, better pay, nicer work. It's a promotion, Martha. Don't you understand that? A raise of $7 a week.
1: I don't need the money.
0: But Martha, why? I thought you'd be delighted. I thought you'd be thrilled.
1: You've always been very nice to me, Miss Forrest, but I don't want to go.
0: Is it some personal reason?
1: Yes.
0: At home, perhaps? Is there some trouble at home? I don't mean to intrude, Martha, but it's so, well, it's such a good chance. I hate to see you just turn it down.
1: Do I have to go?
0: You don't have to, no. But I'll be very disappointed in you if you let me down.
1: You wouldn't fire me if I didn't go.
0: Well, of course not. Martha, how can you talk that way? Nobody wants to fire
1: then
0: you.
1: Then I'll just stay where I am.
0: Martha, I wish you'd be frank with me.
1: I don't want to go, that's all.
0: Oh, now, Martha, you mustn't cry about it. If you don't want to go, why, that's all there is to it. Look, supposing you think it over till tomorrow at noon. I'll keep the job open till then.
1: I won't change my mind.
0: But you'd meet new people, make new friends. It's a wise step in your career.
1: I don't want to meet any new people.
0: But, my dear
1: I don't want to make any new friends. I want to stay here. I like it here.
0: All right, Martha. That's the way you want it. I'll keep the job open till tomorrow noon. If you change your mind, come in and let me know. That's all, Martha.

0: you, Martha?
1: Mama.
0: Hello, baby. I just made us a nice pitcher of lemonade. I thought it would cool us off.
1: Boy, does it ever feel good to sit up.
0: I'll bet.
1: Gee, what a day. Was it ever hot? I'm boiled, aren't you? Absolutely.
0: Oh, I was till I washed my hair. I feel better now. Here, have a nice glass of cold lemonade.
1: Is there any beer?
0: No, baby. We just didn't have enough money this week to buy any beer.
1: Okay. Okay, lemonade's fine. Thanks, Ma.
0: Tastes good, doesn't it, huh?
1: Yeah. Yeah, well.
0: Mm-hmm. Swell. Mm. Martha.
1: Madam.
0: Well, baby, Mrs. Forrest phoned me from the plant this afternoon. She's a personnel lady. She told me all about this new job. She seemed to think you ought to take it. She said she hoped I didn't mind her phoning, but that she couldn't understand why you didn't want to go.
1: Just don't want to go?
0: Don't pick at your face, Martha. Why don't you want to go?
1: Because I don't.
0: Well, that's no reason, honey.
1: Okay, so that's no reason.
0: But 34th Street's closer in a raise. $7 a week, that pays the rent.
1: Well, it pays the rent. We can pay the rent on what I make now.
0: It's at times like this, I sure wish your father was alive.
1: I'll bet.
0: Martha.
1: Oh, now let's not get into a row, Ma.
0: But I'm only trying to advise you, to help
1: you.
0: I
1: know.
0: Leave your face alone, Martha. You'll make it bleed if you keep picking at it.
1: Look, Ma, I'm tired. Let's have dinner, huh?
0: But why? Why? Just answer me that one question and I'll keep quiet.
1: Because I don't want to. Now let's drop it.
0: No, I won't drop it, Martha Hillman. You've just got to come to your senses. I never heard of anything so silly in my life. You're behaving like a silly kid.
1: Ma, will you lay off? Honest, I'm tired out. Now let's drop it.
0: $7 a week. A raise of $7 a week and you're being airy-fairy. Well, you'll learn, young lady. I suppose you think you should have Mrs. Forrest's job. $7 a week isn't good enough
1: for
0: you.
1: I don't want to talk about it.
0: Opportunity only knocks once, remember that. Besides, it isn't though you were so crazy about this job you got now.
1: I like it fine.
0: One day you like it, next day you hate it. Why don't you make up your mind? And will you please leave your face alone? It's bad enough now without you picking it all the time.
1: Will you shut up, Ma? For heaven's sake, lay off him.
0: Why don't you make up your mind? Since you're not getting married, you might as well get ahead in your work, because if you don't,
1: you'll... Shut up! Will you shut up, Ma?
0: Well, are you getting married? Do I ever see any boys around here? When I was your age, I was married for 3 years. If you don't want to get married and you don't want to be a success in your job, what do you want?
1: I just want to be left alone. Now, will you stop it before I get mad?
0: Don't you talk to me that way, young lady, and stop pacing up and down. And be careful with that lemonade. You'll spill it all over you.
1: Will you
0: don't...
1: shut up?
0: Have you gone crazy?
1: No, but I'm telling you, if you don't shut your mouth and get dinner, I'll...
0: You might have hit me with that glass. You might have...
1: I'm sick and tired of you yapping about this job. I worked hard all day and you make me sick with your yap. Now, just shut up and leave me alone.
0: You're an ungrateful, rude, nasty girl. That's what you are. An ungrateful, stupid, rude, nasty...
1: Martha,
0: you struck me. My own daughter.
1: Oh, shut up, will you? I haven't got enough to put up with without having to listen to you all night. Make me sick sitting around all day, nothing to do but wash your hair.
0: You struck me, my own daughter. There's no use just throwing yourself on that couch and kicking, Martha Hillman. You're a nasty, horrible-tempered girl. I don't care what you do. You can stay in that job and...

0: till you rot for all I
1: care. Oh, leave me alone. Leave me alone. I wish I was dead.
0: Well, I should think you would.
1: Please, Ma, please leave me alone. Oh, what's the use anyway? I wish I was dead.
0: You shouldn't talk like that, Ma.
1: Well, I do. I do. I hate that job. I hate the factory. I hate Mrs. Forrest. I hate this stinking hot flat. I hate everything. Now go away and leave me alone.
0: You make your face all red if you cry.
1: So what? So what if it's red? So what? Does it make any difference if it's red, blue, or green? Oh, I'm exactly dead.
0: Martha, please stop it. Stop crying like that.
1: Well, I do. All the time it goes on. Sure, I go to night school. So what? Sure, I work hard at the factory. What good does it do me? What good does it do me when I'm like this? When I'm so fat that I... pimples all over my face.
0: Martha, please don't. Please, baby.
1: Queens and stuff all the time. They ever do me any good?
0: It's because you're so nervous. That's what the doctor
1: said. Nervous? Wouldn't you be nervous? Always looking like he had the measles. I just can't stand it anymore. That's all. I just can't stand it anymore. I'm going to go away someplace and never, ever come back here again.
0: Baby.
1: I'm just going to go away somewhere. I'm not going to go on working and working with never anything to show for it, never. And I never get any thinner. If I stop eating altogether, I never get any thinner.
0: Baby, please don't go on so. It's bad
1: never
0: for you.
1: Never never go to dances, never do anything. I want to go out. I want to have dates. Why can't I be like June McCauley?
0: Baby.
1: Why can't I? Because I'm fat and I've got pimples and I'm too tall and too big.
0: Martha, baby, please stop crying, please.
1: Well, you just don't know what it's like. So one time, I went to the company dance. I sat all night. All night long, I just sat there and had to be good-natured and pretend like I was enjoying it.
0: Baby.
1: Sure, they think I'm good-natured, just like an old cow. And nobody danced with me. Nobody. Not one of those dirty, mean, nasty, stuck-up guys would ask me even what. Not one of them except Bob.
0: Bob?
1: He's a guy in shipping.
0: Oh.
1: Just because he lives on the same street and he's sorry for me.
0: Oh.
1: He was the only one with enough decency and enough common ordinary... Oh, dear God, I wish I was dead.
0: My poor, poor baby.
1: Oh, go and make up for Ma, leave me alone.
0: Baby, it's not as bad as that, please. You're not so fat. You're big bone. You're just a big girl.
1: Will you stop it? I can't stand it. Will you stop it, Ma, please?
0: Honey, this Bob fella, you like him?
1: Well, of course I like him.
0: Uh-huh.
1: Oh, I don't like him that way, if that's what you mean. I don't care if he... Ma, please get supper and lay off him.
0: You got nice hair, baby.
1: Yeah.
0: So naturally curly. And you're a good girl, Martha. You're kind and good and smart.
1: Yeah.
0: Don't you care about those dances and everything? You're just the kind that if he had any sense at all, he'd pick for a wife.
1: Okay. I'm sorry, Ma. I'm real sorry. I don't know what got into me.
0: That's all right, baby. You're upset. Let's have supper and maybe go to a movie. We'll talk about it in the morning. In the morning, huh?

0: More toast, baby?
1: No, thanks, Ma.
0: Coffee?
1: No, thanks.
0: Oh, you should eat more breakfast. Work all morning on one slice of toast and one cup of coffee.
1: I'm fine. Got time for cigarettes?
0: Mm-hmm. It's a good day.
1: So I'll have a smoke.
0: Sure. Take your time, honey. Martha.
1: Hmm?
0: You're my own daughter, Martha, and... Well, honey, I'd do anything that would help to make you feel happy.
1: I know you would, Ma. So would I.
0: Look, Martha, can't we just say everything we're thinking real honest and straight from the shoulder? Can't we?
1: All right. Go ahead.
0: Well, look, honey, have you always felt like this? I mean, have you always felt sort of, well, self-conscious about being, well, about not being as pretty as some girls?
1: Yep.
0: And have you, well, have you wanted, it's awful hard for me to say all this, Martha.
1: It's your idea.
0: Yeah, I know. Well, have you always wanted to have more dates with fellas?
1: Yep.
0: And this Bob fella, if, well, supposing he asked you to marry him.
1: Drop dead.
0: Now, Martha, you promised we'd be real honest. I'm only trying to help. If he asked you to marry him, what would you say?
1: I'd say yes.
0: You like him, huh? Is he the reason you didn't want this promotion, so that you could stay where you might see him once in a while?
1: Yep.
0: You love him, maybe?
1: Maybe.
0: Well, then you've got to...
1: To what?
0: Well, if you never try, if you just sit around and never try...
1: What am I going to do, hog tie him?
0: But why make yourself... I mean, well, how do you think I got your father to propose?
1: You didn't weigh 158.
0: But you're big in the bones, baby. You're not fat. You're just a big girl.
1: All over. Big all over.
0: Couldn't you just... You say he lives here on Cremont?
1: That's right.
0: Couldn't you just kind of meet him accidentally some night?
1: Accidentally is right.
0: And maybe ask him in for supper?
1: In here?
0: Oh, why not? Why not? I'm a good cook. We use all the best china.
1: Supper, right? He'd think I'd gone nuts.
0: Well, at least you could try, baby. I'm only trying to help. A mother doesn't like to see a baby miserable.
1: I'm not miserable now, Ma. That was last night. I'm fine. Forget it.
0: But couldn't you try? Couldn't you just kind of happen to meet him on the way home from work and just casually ask him in for dinner?
1: I'm not going to look at the subway every night for a month and pounce on him, if that's what you mean.
0: But you'll try, huh, baby? Please?
1: It's nearly 8 o'clock. Goodbye, Ma, and thanks for... Well, thanks.
0: But you'll try, baby?
1: Sure, sure, Ma. I'll try. Maybe I could ask him to supper some night. Maybe I could.

0: doing in this neck of the woods?
1: Well, hiya, Martha. How are you?
2: Whatever you doing way out here?
1: Well, I live here on Tremont.
2: You do?
1: Yeah.
2: Well, isn't it a small world after all? You walking my way?
1: Well, sure.
2: Aren't those subways awful? Honestly.
1: Yeah.
2: Schooler today, though. On a fat hot spell 2 weeks ago, we nearly died in our department.
1: Yeah. I sure will be glad to get out of that joint.
2: Out?
1: Yeah, I'm quitting. Getting another job over in Jersey. My brother-in-law's got a garage over there. Wants me to go in with him.
2: Jersey?
1: Yeah.
2: Well, isn't that just fine?
1: Well, I figured I wasn't getting anywhere with old Jorgensen.
2: Everybody
1: there, so
2: says you're twice as smart as Jorgensen.
1: Yeah?
2: If they had any sense, they'd fire him, give you his job.
1: Well, it doesn't matter now. I'm leaving the end of this week.
2: This week?
1: Mm-hmm. Gave him a notice Monday.
2: So you're leaving?
1: Yeah.
2: Gee whiz, the shipping department will fall apart. Honest Frank Henley says you're the strongest man they ever had in shipping.
1: Yeah?
2: Sure, that's true. Said you do more boxes in a day than any other guy they got.
1: Oh, it's just my good living.
2: I'll bet.
1: That's a fact.
2: I'll bet you're not so good living.
1: Oh, yeah?
2: I'll bet you're a wild one.
1: Oh, you think so, huh?
2: I can tell.
1: Yeah?
2: Ah, you men.
1: You live around here, Martha?
2: That beat everything. I've walked clean past that place. It's your fascinating conversation.
1: Oh, yeah?
2: Well, the least you can do is walk back with me. It's only half a block.
1: Well, look, I sort of have
2: to... Come on, it's only a step.
1: Well... Okay, Martha. Gee, women sure are queer. Nothing ever make me forget where I live.
2: That's what you get for being so attractive.
1: Well, me?
2: Well, you are. Jean Milton, that's our supervisor. She thinks you're the best-looking guy in the plant.
1: Jean Milton, who's she?
2: She's our supervisor.
1: I don't know her.
2: She's a nice girl. Gosh, I'm hungry.
1: Yeah?
2: Ma always has swell dinners. I always say a good home-cooked meal tastes better than anything you ever get at the Waldorf Astoria.
1: Will you go there?
2: Oh, not for weeks and weeks. There's this guy from out of town. He always takes me there, but... Honestly, he's such a jerk, I nearly died.
1: Yeah.
2: I'd rather have one of Ma's home-cooked meals than anything. You eat out much?
1: Yeah, all the time.
2: Must get tired of it.
1: Oh, I don't mind it.
2: Don't you ever get real anxious for a good old-fashioned home-cooked meal?
1: Oh, I go to my sister's in Jersey's on weekends.
2: Say, Bob, I got a swell idea.
1: What?
2: Why don't you come in and have supper with us? Why don't you?
1: What, tonight?
2: Sure, why not? If you're leaving the plant, I won't ever get a chance to ask you again, and...
1: Gee, Martha... It's nice of you, but I sort of have a previous engagement. I was thinking...
2: Well, I'm busy later myself.
1: What?
2: Not anything I couldn't break, but I did promise a guy that I'd go to a show with him
1: tonight.
2: So you could come in and eat and leave just as soon as you want to. There's our place here.
1: Yeah?
2: What do you say?
1: Well, I guess it'd be all right. I can't stay, though.
2: Well, fine. I mean, not fine that you can't stay, but I've really got to go to the show with this guy anyhow, so... It'll be fine, won't it? Come on.
1: Okay, Martha.
2: Ma will be tickled to death. She never gets tired of me bringing guys home for meals. Ma, this is Bob Lawson. Bob, this is my mother.
3: Well, Mr. Lawson, this is
2: Bob's
3: a surprise.
2: Coming for dinner, Ma. I hope you got something wonderful.
3: Oh, well, isn't that silly? I washed the slipcovers on that Chesterfield suit, and I... Well, I'll just sit on them anyway.
1: Well, look, don't go into any trouble, Mrs. Hillman. We can sit anywhere.
3: Well, they're really pretty wet.
2: Couldn't we bring in the kitchen chairs, Ma?
1: Well, why can't we sit in the kitchen?
2: Oh, no, that's awful. Suppose we bring in the kitchen chairs, Ma.
1: Well, I'll get them.
3: Oh, no, Miss Lawson, I'll get them. You children go on in the living room and I'll bring the chairs.
2: Wouldn't this be the day Ma would wash everything?
1: Yeah.
2: Honestly, she's the most particular housekeeper I ever saw. Honestly, you could eat off the floor. Well, this is home sweet home.
1: Oh, it's real nice.
2: Gee, those slip covers are still pretty damp. Guess we'll just have to sit on the kitchen chairs.
3: Yeah. Well, here we are. are. Isn't this the silliest thing? But those slipcovers were so dusty. Well, I'm afraid you'll just have to have a straight back chair, Mr.
1: Oh, well, look, that's all right, Mrs. Hillman. Martha, you sit on this.
2: No, market. No. You sit down. I'll get the other chair. Mother, you keep Bob company for a while.
3: All right, dear. Sit down, Mr. Lawson.
1: Well, what about you, Mrs.
3: Oh, Hillman? No. Sit down, I have to see about dinner anyway in a minute. Sit down.
1: Okay.
3: Martha said you lived just up the street a bit.
1: Oh?
3: Yeah. Oh.
1: Oh, yeah, that's right.
3: Well, I'm real glad you came.
1: Yeah, me too.
3: Well, if you'll excuse me just a moment.
1: Well, sure, Mrs. Hillman.
3: I'll just see about dinner. There's some magazines right there next to you, right
1: okay,
3: there.
1: Okay, Mrs. Hillman, take your time. I'm okay.
3: What a night you picked, Martha. Washed
2: What have you got for dinner?
3: We've got nothing. Good night, Martha. Couldn't you let me know?
2: I met him at the subway.
3: And those slip covers soaking wet, and I look such a mess. I washed the whole afternoon.
2: Any beer?
3: No, I'll go down and get some, and we got no meat either.
2: No meat?
3: No, I thought we just had eggs tonight.
2: Oh, we can't give him eggs or a can or something?
3: I'll go right down to the supermarket.
2: Closed. It's nearly 6:30. Oh. What about Bernstein?
3: The Jewish holiday, and they're closed, too. I phoned this morning, Mrs. Leipzig told me.
2: Can't you
3: no.
2: stand here and wonder what we're doing?
3: Well, you go on in, I'll manage. You go and put on your black pumpkin.
2: Yeah, all right. And use the good
3: dish. Yeah, I will.
2: Oh, wouldn't you know you'd wash those slip covers? Honestly, I could die.
3: Get in there here. Wonder what we're doing. Go on. I'll get dinner. I'll get something.

0: Some raspberries, Mr. Lawson. I put them up myself.
1: Oh, well, no thanks, Mrs. Hillman. They make my eyes swell up.
0: Say what?
1: Yeah, isn't it silly? I'm allergic to raspberries.
0: Oh. I've got a friend allergic to dog hair.
1: Yeah?
0: Yeah, honestly, every time she comes within a mile of a dog, she gets sore eyes and sneezes. It's awful. What about coffee, Mr. Lawson?
1: Well, no, but I tell you, I'd sure like a glass of milk if you have it.
0: Sure, Bob. Mother, would you get Bob some milk? Well, I'm afraid I used the last of the milk in the scrambled eggs.
1: Well, look, that's okay. I'll have some water.
0: All right, there's your glass.
1: Okay.
0: Not very cold. I'll get some ice.
1: Oh, no, this is fine. Honest, I'm fine.
2: Maybe the slipcovers would be dry.
0: We can take these chairs back to the living room. It's cooler in there.
1: Well, look, honest, folks, I got to be going. I got another previous engagement.
2: Why don't you go, then? You might as well.
0: Martha.
2: He's got a date. He's got a date.
0: I know, but you shouldn't make him hurry.
1: Well,
0: I mean...
1: I do have to go. And, well, it's been swell. Thanks very much, Martha and Mrs. Hillman.
0: Really, I'm sorry about the wine. I don't know what happened to it. It was wonderful when we had it last Christmas. I guess it must have fermented too much, huh?
1: Yeah, well, look, I guess I better run along now.
2: Guess you had.
1: I certainly enjoyed those scrambled eggs.
2: That's good.
1: And I certainly was pleased to meet you, Mrs. Hillman.
0: Same here, Mr. Lawson.
2: You're going to go.
0: Papa.
2: Why doesn't he go if he's going?
1: Well, so long, everybody. Don't bother Mrs. Hillman. I can find the door.
0: Oh, that's all right. I'll show you to the door. It's been real nice having you, Mr. Lawson. I hope you come again. Goodbye,
1: Martha.
0: Goodbye, Mr. Lawson.
1: Bye.
0: He's a real nice fellow, that Bob. Oh, Martha, baby, I'm real sorry about the wine. I never thought to get beer today with Bernstein's closed.
2: Doesn't that?
0: I'm sorry if everything wasn't just right, but honestly, honey, I watched the whole afternoon. If you'd only let me know.
2: Stop it,
0: Bob. And those slip covers. If I'd known, I could have washed them any day. Honestly, I nearly died when you both came in because I thought right away about the slip covers. And that'll be awful, all sitting on straight chairs
2: will
0: and everything.
2: Will you stop it, Ma? Will you stop this?
0: But eggs, honestly. Tomato soup and eggs. Some dinner. And no milk and no beer and wet slip covers. Honestly, I'm so ashamed.
2: It doesn't matter. Can't you understand that? If we'd had turkey and plum pudding, can't you get it to you?

0: When the lunch whistle blows, Martha doesn't hear it. The constant noise about her has trained her to shut her ears. She goes on working for a few minutes, then turns off her soldering iron, puts down her work gloves, and finds herself at the end of a line of girls checking out their worksheets before going to lunch. Martha waits patiently for her turn at the supervisor's window.
1: Mary Bishop, 311, 20 defective.
2: Mary Bishop, 311, 20 defective. Well, it's a good thing you're getting married, Mary. You're sure not much use around here.
1: Just thinking. After the end of this week, I'll never, ever have to touch a soldering iron as long as I live. Oh, brother, am I?
2: Martha Hillman, 702, no defective. Hi, Martha. 702, no defective. Why, Martha, at the rate you work, it's a wonder to me you're not president of this joint. Yeah. Yeah, sure.

You have just heard Machine, as written and directed by Harry W. Duncan. The part of Martha was played by Elspeth Eric. Ma was Adelaine Klein. Other players included Grace Keddie, Phil Sterling, and Ann Petoniak. The music was composed and conducted by Dr. Roy Shield. 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

This is Harry Junkin again. Next week on Radio City Playhouse, Stephen Vincent Benet's great story, Elementals. It is the story of a young man who made a bet of $10,000 that love was stronger than hunger. 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Good night, everybody.

Bob Warren speaking. This is NBC, the National Broadcasting Company. Friends, when you're telling your neighbors about this story, will you also tell them that you heard it on Radio City Playhouse?

0: Ladies and gentlemen, here's the director of Radio City Playhouse, Harry W. Junkin.
1: Thank you, Bob. Friends, tonight's story was written by Stephen Vincent Benet, Pulitzer Prize winner and one of America's most outstanding men of letters. Elementals is a shocking story concerning the deep and hidden chambers of the human soul, which, once they have opened upon a man, leave him changed forever. 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Here, then, is Elementals by Stephen Vincent Benet, starring Hal Studer as Sherwood Latimer. 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

0: Upper Fifth Avenue in New York. It is a clear winter evening, and the air is soft and amazingly warm for January. Sherwood Latimer and Catherine Vane walk arm in arm. Even the casual passerby can see that they are in love, very much in love.
1: Oh, Sherry, don't you love Fifth Avenue? The park and the gorgeous old homes and everything.
2: Mostly apartments now.
1: But the park, so beautiful.
2: Wonder if we'll ever have enough money to live on Fifth Avenue.
1: Of course we will. You're going to be famous. You'll write a play or a novel or something, and everybody will think you're a genius. We'll have a beautiful apartment and dozens of wonderful children, and I'll have a mink coat.
2: And a convertible and a limousine and six servants.
1: You'll see.
2: Oh, you're just prejudiced, Kathy.
1: Well, aren't you the youngest assistant professor on the staff?
2: And the lowest paid.
1: Money.
2: How can you say money like that? Still talk about mink coats.
1: It's a woman's privilege to be inconsistent.
2: That's my girl.
1: Thank you, Professor.
2: Oh, Kathy, I wish we could get married. Do things right, go to the theater, never eat hamburgers.
1: Never eat hamburgers? What a horrible thought. I love hamburgers.
2: I wonder what Mr. Slake will give me for dinner.
1: You're to remember everything. I want the complete details.
2: Probably hamburgers served on solid gold plates.
1: With champagne.
2: And no onions.
1: And cold buns. I can see it all now.
2: Gee, honey, I wish you were coming. I hate to think of you going to dinner alone. Why couldn't Slake have invited you? He knows we're engaged. He knows
1: Sherry, that... Sherry, don't be silly. I'll be fine. Well, did you send him a bill for the translation?
2: $200.
1: Wonderful. Maybe he'll give you the check tonight.
2: Maybe he will.
1: Be nice to him, Sherry. Be real polite and let him do the talking. And, well, don't talk about soaking the rich or anything. Just be real nice and normal.
2: I will.
1: A man like John Slake has influence. You never can tell what'll happen if he takes a liking to you.
2: I promise I'll be on my very best behavior. This is the place here.
1: This big gray one?
2: All five stories of it.
1: He lives all alone in that?
2: Roomy, isn't it?
1: You should have charged him more than $200. You should have charged him $2,000.
2: Oh, I wish you were coming, Kathy. It'll be such a wonderful dinner.
1: Don't be silly, Sherry. I don't mind a bit. And anyway, he wanted it to be just the two of you. Maybe he's going to offer you a job or something.
2: Maybe he is. Well...
1: Bye, darling. Phone me when you get home.
2: I will.
1: You better go in. It's after 7 now.
2: Where are you going to eat?
1: You stop worrying about where I'm going to eat.
2: Well, do you need any money?
1: No, I have $5 or $6. Now, go on. Why, Sherry Latimer, I believe you're nervous.
2: I don't go to dinner with millionaires every night.
1: Well, just be perfectly natural. You look fine. That's a nice suit, and you've just had a haircut.
2: That ought to fix it.
1: Go on, darling. You'll be late.
2: I'll phone you.
1: Don't forget. And remember, be on your best behavior.
2: I will. Bye, Kathy.

0: coffee, Sherry?
1: No, thanks, Mr. Slake.
0: A liqueur?
1: Oh, nothing, thank you. It was a wonderful dinner.
2: I'm glad you enjoyed it.
1: This is a wonderful room. I think it's even more attractive than the dining room.
2: But a dining room should be simple, Sherry. A man can't enjoy art if his mouth is full. Yes, this room, of course, is different. This is where I spend most of my time. I see you're admiring the fireplace.
1: It's magnificent.
2: 16th century Italian. I had it shipped block by block from Rome. Oh, by the way, speaking of 16th century Italian, I have your check here for the Guicciardini translation.
1: Oh, there's no rush, Mr. Slake, any time.
2: Not at all. I made it out before you arrived. There you are.
1: Thank you. Thank you very much.
2: You did a splendid job. Splendid. You're the best man in the country on Italian translation.
1: Oh, thank you. You're very kind.
2: Tell me, Sherry, what did you think of the little experiment of Prince Alessandro?
1: Oh, which one?
2: Well, you remember the chapter, Merry Diversions of Prince Alessandro?
1: I ought to. It took me long enough to translate it.
2: What did you think of Alessandro?
1: Oh, I thought him an animal. An incredibly cruel animal.
2: Oh, really? Oh, well, I thought it rather intriguing. A very clever way of proving that there are but three elemental emotions. I see you're admiring my harp.
1: Yes. Do you play?
2: A little. Music seems to release me from the dull vulgarity of life. You know, there's a certain spirituality about the harp. It seems to embody every... how shall I say it? There's such an aesthetic feel about it. Sometimes I sit here all night and just play.

0: play beautifully.
1: An amateur, but I enjoy it. You know Brahms?
0: No, I don't.
1: Pity he wrote so little for the harp. He's my favorite composer.
0: I'm afraid I'm not very musical.
1: So, you consider Prince Alessandro an animal, do you? You're very young, Sherry. As a matter of fact, I was going to suggest to you that... Oh, no. No, I suppose you wouldn't consider it.
0: Consider what?
1: I understand you're engaged to a Miss, Vane? Catherine Vane?
0: Yes. She works in the secretary's office at the university.
1: Are you, in love with her?
0: Very much.
1: Planning on getting married?
0: As soon as we can afford it.
1: But, you can't afford it now?
0: Well, assistant professors aren't too well paid.
1: No, no, I suppose they aren't.
0: What did you mean when you said I wouldn't consider something?
1: Sherry, I'm a very rich man. I've literally so much money I don't know what to do with it. I'm 54 now, and I've experienced everything. I've been everywhere, I've seen everything, I've done everything. Sometimes I get very bored indeed. So I thought maybe that perhaps you might be interested in giving me a little amusement and at the same time earning yourself some money. I thought that perhaps you... No. It's ridiculous.
0: What's ridiculous?
1: Huh? Well, I'm intrigued with Alessandro's experiment. I'd love to repeat it.
0: You're not serious.
1: Yes, yes, I'm serious.
0: But I don't understand.
1: I'd pay you $25,000.
0: Not to go...
1: Exactly. Now, look, I thought it all out this afternoon. There's space on the fourth floor of this house that's never used. Now, I would lock you and Miss Vane in adjoining rooms. I'd have a glass partition built between them so that you could see each other but not communicate. And I'd cut the time down to 7 days. After all, neither you or Miss Vane have the physique of the 16th century Italians.
0: You're not actually suggesting that Kathy and I should...
1: But of course. For $25,000. Isn't this a beautiful melody? So sweeping. So sad. I wish I'd known, Brahms.
0: I wish you'd leave that harp alone and tell me what's on your mind.
1: Well, it's very simple. You and Miss Vane need money. Or shall I say you'd like to have it? So, I'll pay you $25,000. You'll be locked in two rooms that are separated by a glass partition. You'll go, each one, into one of these rooms on, let's say, a Sunday at midnight... And until the following Sunday at midnight, you'll be given nothing to eat. Nothing. You'll be allowed plenty of water, and that's all. You'll starve yourself for 7 days. And at the end of the week, on the second Sunday at midnight, I shall raise the glass partition and place a thick slice of bread and butter exactly halfway between you and Miss Vane.
0: And pay us $25,000?
1: No, Sherry, not quite. You see... I agree with Alessandro. There are just three elementals. Fear, hate, and hunger. I believe that you and Miss Vane, for all that you say you're in love, I believe that after 7 days without food, you'd fall on each other like a couple of snarling animals.
0: You're crazy. You're crazy.
1: Nevertheless, I believe you'd claw each other to bits in your struggle for that one slice of bread. I believe you'd forget all about love and respect and tenderness. You'd be ruled by an elemental. In this case, hunger. Now, of course, if I'm wrong, if you share the bread gently and tenderly, then I'd pay you $25,000. But if you perform as I expect, if you become animals instead of human beings, then you'd have to work for me for nothing for 10 years. Thank goodness I have my music to console me. Don't sit there staring at me, Sherry.
0: I find it hard to believe that you're serious.
1: Oh, I'm perfectly serious.
0: But it's insane. It's impossible.
1: Now, look, lots of health cranks diet for longer than 7 days. You say you're in love with this girl, this Miss Vane.
0: Yes, but I would never subject her to such a monstrous experiment.
1: Well, would she have the courage of your convictions? You believe that love is stronger than hunger, don't you?
0: Yes, but that isn't the same thing.
1: You're young. You're an idealist. You believe that love is a big, golden, wonderful thing. Well, I say that it isn't. I say that after 7 days of not eating, you would hate Catherine Vane. You'd tear the bread from her and stuff it into your mouth.
0: Will you please leave that harp alone?
1: Huh? I enjoy it so much myself, I forget sometimes that others don't appreciate it.
0: You could never ask a woman to...
1: Well, you say you're in love, don't you?
0: Well, of course we're in love,
1: you could get married at once. No more grubbing, no more tutoring at night. Miss Vane could resign her position. You'd have a nice little house, a car, all in exchange for 7 days of not eating. Why don't you talk it over with Miss Vane? Tell her how easily you can earn $25,000. Why don't you, Sherry?

0: Another pastry, Miss Fane. Remember, you won't be eating again until next Sunday.
1: I couldn't possibly eat another mouthful.
0: Well, since it's almost midnight, shall we go upstairs?
2: We can't do it. We can't do it, Cassie.
1: Sherry, please. It's so easy. No more pinching. No more going without things. All we have to do is lie quietly on a couch for a week without eating.
0: You want to call it off, Sherry?
1: Of course, he doesn't want to call it off. Besides, we've signed all those papers. I don't know if they're legal or not.
0: My dear Miss Vane, you underestimate me. I had my lawyers draw up the agreement very carefully. Of course, we can't come out and say that Sherry was to be my slave for 10 years, but don't worry. I'm quite sure I'll collect my payment if you're so unfortunate as to lose the wager. Well, now I've had workmen in and the rooms are all ready. We replaced the wall between the two bedrooms with a full sheet of glass. You'll each have a lamp and a Bible. I'm afraid I'll have to forbid you soap and toothpaste.
2: Are you afraid we might eat the soap?
0: You might.
1: I refuse to believe it. It's so difficult.
2: Oh, Kathy, you don't know. I was hungry in the war. I know what it's like. You get crazed and desperate.
1: I'm sure we can do it. I'm positive. Don't look so bleak, Sherry, please. Think of all the things we can do with $25,000. Why, it's wonderful. We can have a home, a nice little house somewhere, and furnish it attractively.
0: It's 11:58. Shall we go up?
1: Come on, Sherry. We can't be ruled out for a late start. Come on.
0: Sherry, this is your room. They're exactly the same, except that your wallpaper has bluebirds, whereas Miss Baines has daisies.
3: Hello! Kathy!
0: Oh, she can't hear you. That glass partition between you was an inch thick.
2: Oh,
0: yeah.
2: Oh, Slake, she's so tiny. She's such a little bit of a thing. I look at her...
0: As you observe, when the lights are on, in both rooms, you can see each other very well.
2: Look, Slate.
0: Now, I shall visit you once every 24 hours. There are glasses in the bathroom there. Drink as much water as you wish. And at 12 o'clock next Sunday night, this partition will rise. I had it specially installed, as I told you. So, at next Sunday midnight, I shall bring you one thick slice of bread and butter. You'll be exposed to the food for 20 minutes. I shall take pictures.
2: If God can possibly condone such idiotic treatment of the human body, I'm sure he'll help us.
0: Oh, that's very good, Sherry. I think you're going to need help. Is there anything else?
2: I don't think so.
0: Miss Vane looks very lovely, Sherry. She's a most charming girl. I don't wonder that you're in love with her. But remember, there are just the three elementals. Fear, hate, hunger. And now, of course, that you've lost your wages.
2: Heckling us wasn't part of the bargain.
0: I can see you now. Clawing at each other like animals.
2: Oh, stop it.
0: Oh, say, by the way, Sherry, I ran across the most tantalizing thing today. A sort of harp concerto written by a chap called Malnick. Matty Malnick. It's called Harp Fantasy and Jazz. Exquisite thing.
2: Will you stop making small talk and leave me alone?
0: All right, Sherry, I'll leave you. Until tomorrow night.

0: 21 bluebirds pasted to the wall. 21 bluebirds, A, B, ball, C, call, D, E, F, fall. 21 bluebirds trying not to fall. Let's see, 21 bluebirds pasted to the wall. 21 bluebirds trying not to fall. Bluebirds happy in their little trees. Something, something, something, smiling at the bees.
1: Well, the first 24 hours are over, Sherry. How do you feel?
0: Fine.
1: Not too uncomfortable?
0: No.
1: Kathy's fine.
0: Good.
1: Not very talkative, are you?
0: That wasn't in the bargain.
1: All right, then I'll leave you.
0: Are you enjoying yourself?
1: Immensely. I can hardly wait. You see, the first 24 hours are easy. So are the second. The third day gets worse. And the fourth and fifth, that's when the fun begins.
2: Well, hello, Sherry. How are you
3: You
2: tonight?
3: Stole my pipe. You stole my pipe when you were in here yesterday. You deliberately stole my pipe.
1: Sorry, Sherry, you were getting a little hysterical. The Bible is on the floor right in front of
2: you. What? What's the matter? Why are you pointing at Miss Vane?
3: She has moved. She's
1: nonsense. She's asleep. I can see her breathing from here. Say, you'd better get hold of yourself. This is only the third day. Good evening, Sherry.
3: Sherry, wake up.
1: That's it. How are you feeling?
3: Go away.
1: You know, you're an admirable guest, you and Miss Vane. You make so little demand on one's hospitality. I've just been in to see her. She sent you a message. Don't you want to hear it? I see my elemental has begun to touch you. You're not so interested in Miss Vane now, are you?
3: Why can't you leave me? Why can't you leave us alone? You weren't supposed to torture us.
1: My dear fellow, I'm interested. Believe me, I worry about you both. I thought of you tonight at dinner. The bisque had a trifle too much whipped cream for my taste. But the roast was perfection. Rich, red, succulent roast beef. That wonderful, delicate shade of pink. It cut like butter.
3: Shut up! Huh? Shut up!
1: What's the matter, Sherry? You're beginning to feel it? Well, you shouldn't. This is only the fourth day.
3: Well, it's the fifth day.
1: Is it?
3: Yes. It's the fifth day.
1: Or is it the third?
3: You've been here five times.
1: Oh,
3: five times.
1: Oh, yes, but the first visit, the Sunday we began, that doesn't count.
3: Is it Thursday or Friday?
1: I wonder. Good night, Sherry. Sleep well.
3: It's the fifth day. It's the fifth day.
1: It's the fifth day!
3: Let me sleep. God in heaven, let me sleep. Please don't let me think about food. Please don't let me think about food.
4: Sausages.
3: Walls.
4: Meat.
3: Meat.
4: Red roast.
3: I want to pick at it. I want to beat it.
4: Meat.
3: Like an enemy.
4: Meat, food, bacon,
3: hot cake, golden puffy, drowned in maple syrup, the little sausages, bursting with meat and spice,
4: bacon
3: over a wood fire.
4: Sausages.
3: Oh, dear God, please stop it. I can't hear my own voice over and over.
4: Can't stand. Any food?
3: Hey, stale moldy bread.
4: Bread.
3: Even a dry slice.
4: Bread.
3: Old stale moldy bread.
4: Moldy bread.
3: Stop it! Stop it! Stop it! Stop it! Kathy. Oh, Kathy. I haven't even thought of you. And this is only the fifth day. The fifth day.
4: Fourth day, fifth day, fourth day, fifth day, fourth day, fifth day, fourth day, fifth day, fifth day, fifth day, fifth day, fifth day, fifth day, fifth day, fifth day, fifth day, fifth day, fifth 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
3: Who is it? Who is it? Why is it so red? Everything's red. The walls are red. The bluebirds are red. Everything's red.
2: Bible. Bible here. I'll eat the Bible.
5: Really, Sherry? Oh, I wouldn't do that. I wouldn't eat paper. That would make you ill.
2: How much longer? Much longer.
5: Don't you wish you knew?
2: Tell me. Tell me in the name of God, don't torture me like this, please. I can't stand it.
5: Well, you'd be able to stand it better if you'd stop these enervating hysterics. Look at Miss Vane. She just lies there on the couch. She doesn't prance around the room, tearing the pages from her Bible. By the way, you'd better give me the Bible.
2: No.
5: After all, the binding is leather, and leather was once a form of meat. I wouldn't want to disqualify you on a technicality. Good night, Sherry.

0: and the time is up, Sherry. Sherry, 7 days are up.
1: Oh, where am I?
0: Oh, you'll revive soon enough. I've brought you a wonderful thick slice of bread and butter. If you'll just permit me, I'll shove your couch over against the glass. Can you hear me? Sherry, can you hear me?
1: Where am I?
0: At this moment, you're about 1 foot away from Catherine Vane. There's just a sheet of plate glass between you. Remember, I had the glass partition installed. It's like a great big window between two rooms. Remember? Sherry. Remember Kathy?
1: Kathy? No.
0: Now, I'm going to raise the glass partition now, Sherry. I'm lifting it up. Now, there's bread there, Sherry. You see it?
1: Bread.
0: A thick slice of fresh bread and butter. Wonderful soft white bread. Golden fresh butter. Aren't you hungry, Sherry? Aren't you hungry?
1: Yes, I'm hungry.
0: Yes, shh. Careful. Careful, Sherry. There's a woman over there. She's very close to you, not more than a foot away. She wants the bread too, Sherry. She wants it.
1: No, it's my bread. Mine.
0: But she's going to steal it from you. She thinks it's hers. Perhaps you'd better kill her, Sherry.
1: It's my bread.
0: Yes.
1: My bread.
0: Yes, well, then slip down off the couch, Sherry. Shh. She'll hear you. She's very clever. She's pretending to be asleep, but she's after the bread, too. She'll grab it and eat it, and then there won't be any for you, Sherry. You don't want that to happen, do you?
1: It's my bread. My bread.
0: Oh, she's greedy, Sherry. She'll eat it. You better get rid of her. Get rid of her now. Reach out. Grab her.
2: I'm so hungry.
0: Quick, Sherry, eat it. You've got it in your hand. Eat it.
1: She can't have it. She can't have it. It's mine. It's my bread. It's my bread.
0: Oh, you eat it, you imbecile. Go on, eat it. Stuff it into your mouth. Go on, go on.
2: Jerry. It's me. Kathy. Oh, Jerry. I'm so hungry.
3: Kathy. Bread.
0: Eat it. Eat it, you fool. Eat it.
3: Bread.
1: Kathy. Oh, Kathy, darling. Here, just a little bit. Chew it slowly. Here, Kathy.
0: No. Eat it, you idiot. There's only one slice. Eat it.
1: Kathy, darling. Chew it slowly.
2: Sherry. My sweet.
1: Yeah. A little more, darling. Yeah. Oh, Kathy. I love you.
2: Now you have some. You have some, Sherry.
1: Oh, thanks, darling. You're a beast, Mr. Slake. You're a beast. A powerful beast. But we proved you wrong. You're wrong, Mr. Slake. There's another elemental. There's hate and fear and hunger, and there's love.
2: Sherry, I love you.

You have just heard Elementals, written by Stephen Vincent Benet and directed by Harry W. Junkin. Hal Studer starred as Sherwood Latimer. James Van Dyke was John Slake. Kathy was played by Marilyn Erskine. The music was composed and conducted by Dr. Roy Shield. Harp solos were by Edward Vito. 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

This is Harry Junkin again. Next week, a story that in principle is as simple as One from Three Leaves Two. In fact, that is its title, One from Three Leaves Two. A dramatic and suspenseful story starring Jan Minor and John Larkin. Next week, Attraction 27 on Radio City Playhouse.

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1: 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Tonight's titles were Portrait of Lenore, The Wisdom of Eve, Machine, and Elementals. 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This is your host, Puck, saying thanks for listening. Until then, have a good one.
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2: To look at you, nobody would think you had the guts of a mouse. Honest, kid, you're a sensation.
3: This is just the beginning, Janice, baby. $35 is chicken feed.
2: $35 is dough, folding money.
3: And plenty more than I could make in a week shoving bundles. What do you say, honey? Let's step out.
2: You don't care how you spend your money, do you, kid?
3: As long as it's on you, Janice, baby, plenty more. The same way we got this.
2: Then let's wait until you have more.
3: Wait? Why? What for?
2: Never mind the what for. The why I can answer right now. Because I can think of better things to do. You and me. Than sitting in a stuffy club drinking cut liquor. Come here, Johnny.
3: Janice, baby, you don't have to say that more than once. I catch on.

interests of good citizenship and law enforcement, we present Crime Does Not Pay, based on the famous Metro-Goldwyn-Mayer series of short subjects. In just a moment, you will hear Kid Shiv, starring Dickie Moore.

Now, Crime Does Not Pay, starring Dickie Moore as Johnny Scott in Kid Shiv. The kid grew up in the streets, literally.

0: He ruled the youngsters of the neighborhood without competition. And then the Avalon Club was organized. Kid Shiv and Spike were not members. This could have guaranteed failure. Surprisingly, the club flourished. Tommy Hudson was the president, and Tommy had plans.
1: All right, kids, all right, all right. The meeting's called to order. Anybody want to hear the minutes of the last meeting?
2: Well, we don't bother with them.
3: Second, we know what happened.
1: All in favor?
4: Aye.
1: Anybody against? All right, no minutes. There's only one thing we've got to talk about tonight, kids, the block party. Anybody want the floor?
2: I do, Tommy.
1: All right, Cynthia has the floor.
2: Well, all I want to know is, did the committee get the permit from the police department yet?
1: Well, Joey, that was your job.
3: I went to the station house. The sergeant said if we had our parents okay, we could get the permit. I got the forms here. You can get them filled out. That's all.
1: That answer your question, Cynthia?
2: Yes, thank you, Tommy.
1: Now, I don't think we need any other permission, but we got to decide about refreshments and things. Then I...
5: This the Avalon Club?
6: Yeah, sure. Why do you
1: want
6: to know?
1: Yes, what do you want?
5: Me and Spike. We want to belong.
1: Well, you don't live on our block.
5: So what?
1: Well, our constitution says
5: nuts
1: nobody...
5: to that. Me and Spike want to belong.
2: You can't.
5: When I want to belong, I belong, see?
1: Well, you have to be proposed and voted on.
6: Yeah, sure.
5: Put my name down. Johnny Scott, Kid Shiv.
1: I can't.
5: You want to have your block party, don't you?
1: We will.
5: Not if it rains, you won't.
2: Then we can put it off a night.
1: You can't keep it from raining.
5: From raining milk bottles, I can.
6: What does he mean by
5: that? And I can keep it from raining water bags from the roofs, too. And I can keep dirt out of the lemonade. And I can keep the lights from getting blown out. Or I can do it the other way around, see? I can make it rain water bags and milk bottles, see? And people's pockets can get slit with this.
6: Holy mackerel!
5: So, okay. So what do you do to save trouble?
1: What do you want? To belong?
5: Don't you know a gag when you hear one? Belong to this sissy outfit? Nut to that.
2: Well, what do you want, then?
5: Protection. You pay protection. Everything's okie-dokie, see? You don't, maybe somebody gets cut. Now, ante up. Pay.
1: Where are we going to get money?
5: All of you get allowances, don't you? Okay. Spike?
3: Yeah, kid?
5: Pass the hat, Spike. Take up a collection. I need the dough. I got a heavy date tonight.

0: Hiya, Janice, baby.
1: Oh. Hi, kid.
0: Something wrong, Jan?
1: No, no. Come on in.
0: Thanks. We got a date, ain't we?
1: Do we?
0: I bet your life we do. A date with Trimmins, baby. I got dough.
1: You got dough?
0: Get off the high horse, baby. I got 35 bucks to spend on you.
1: Bedtime stories. 35 cents, maybe.
0: Go on. Count it.
1: For the love of Mike. Where'd you get it?
0: Spike and me took up a collection from the Avalon Club.
1: What for? Their block party?
0: For the protection of their block party. You see, me and Spike explained to him we could sort of protect them from things like milk bottles falling off roofs.
1: Hey, you got ideas, hey?
0: And more than one kind. But this one will do for now.
1: Honest, kid, you're a sensation.
0: This is just the beginning, Janice, baby. 35 bucks is chicken feed.
1: 35 bucks is dough, folding money.
0: And plenty more, and I could make in a week shoving bundles. What do you say, honey? Let's step out.
1: You don't care how you spend your money, do you, kid?
0: As long as it's on you, Janice, baby. Plenty more. The same way I got this.
1: Then let's wait until you have more.
0: Wait? Why? What for?
1: Never mind the what for. The why I can answer right now. Because I can think of better things to do. You and me. And sitting in a stuffy club drinking cut liquor. Come here, Johnny.
0: Janice, baby, you don't have to say that more than once. I catch on. Quick.

0: Good shot.
1: Six in the side pocket.
2: You'll never make it.
1: Half a buck, Spike. Half a buck, says I do.
2: Half a buck. Four bits.
3: Why waste your money, kid? When things are cooking.
1: Janice, baby, what you doing here?
3: Come to see you, darling. I brought a friend.
1: Yeah? Huh. A friend.

0: Tony Gibson. Kid Shiv.
1: Hiya, kid.
2: Hi. My pal, Spike Russell.
3: Hiya.
1: I've been hearing about you fellas from Janice.
0: I ran into Coney on the street, kid. I told him about you. He wants to talk business with you.
2: How do I know I want to talk business with him?
0: Listen first, honey. Talk later.
1: I got a scheme. Foolproof.
2: Okay. Put the cues in the rack, Spike. We'll go in the back room.
3: Check.
1: Good.
0: There's a wonderful idea, kid.
2: And this way. Okay, start talking.
1: You don't waste time, do you?
2: I got no time to waste.
0: You two ought to be in business together.
2: I'm listening.
1: Well, it goes like this. I know the fences, you see?
2: Maybe you're a fence yourself.
1: Maybe I am.
3: I remember now. Used to have the hawk shop on Morton Street.
1: Your pal's got a great memory, kid.
2: Yeah, I know. He's great with a jimmy or a sap, too.
1: Yeah, that makes the setup perfect. Look, you started with a neighborhood social club. Janice told me.
2: Right.
1: Well, I can get you into a lot of them. In good neighborhoods, you see? Just dress up, clean up a little. Look like you live there, you see?
4: What we got to dress up for?
1: Yeah, so you'll get invited to the kids' homes. House parties.
2: And then what?
1: You case the joints. 3-4 nights later, you go back, and you clean the joints out.
0: They'll be doing it, kid. Loads of it.
2: What's the split?
1: 50-50 on what I sell the halls for.
2: What do you say, Spike?
4: I don't know. It's housebreaking. Could be 5-10 years in the can. I don't know.
0: Well, you could try it. If you like it, swell. If not, you can always quit. And it'd be dough, good dough, kid.
1: Well, I said my piece. Make up your mind, kid.
0: I think it's terrific, kid. A perfect setup. You work from the inside, your fence is in with you. Practically no chance at all. And maybe as much as $400 or $500 a week. We could have lots of fun on dough like that, Johnny.
2: It's okay with me. Spike?
4: You said it, kid. What you want to do is copacetic with me.

0: Okay, Spike?
1: Okay. Let's go.
0: Turn on the lights.
1: You nuts.
0: Put the lights on, the neighbors will think the family's home. Get it?
1: Yeah. I never thought of that.
0: Yeah, that's more like it. Now, let's see. At the party, I went into the bedroom like I was looking for something and hit the wrong room. And the old lady's jewelry's in the top left-hand drawer of the dressing table.
1: The dresser?
0: Dressing table. The one with the big mirror and all the bottles. You ought to know by now. This ain't the first job.
1: Yeah, it could be the last.
0: Cut it. You always get shaky.
1: I don't like it. This is too easy.
0: They all been easy, and you're living off the fat of the land.
1: I don't feel right.
0: Now, quit worrying. Hey, this joint's got class. Real silverware on the table. Heavy as lead, remember?
1: Yeah. Huh. Okay. You want I should clean out the dressing table?
0: Yeah. I'll get the silver. And Coney said there ought to be cash in the old man's desk. Well, that was some party. Who'd have thought a girl living in a place like this would fall for a monkey like me?
1: That dame's is all the same, kid.
0: Maybe. Except Janice. Come on, let's go, Spike. Get moving. Time's a-wasting.
2: Good band.
0: Yeah, it's the best money you can buy.
2: You're wonderful, Johnny. Young and wonderful.
0: That's me, baby. Hey, you want to go someplace else, honey? This is our night to howl.
2: Whatever you want, kid. I just as leave go home.
0: You tired?
2: Not so you'd notice it.
0: Get your coat, Janice, baby. I'll meet you in the lobby.
2: I'll be there before you know it.
3: Hey, kid.
0: Yeah?
3: You're Johnny Scott, aren't you?
0: Well, what if I am?
3: I have a message for you.
0: Start talking.
3: Spike says the party's over.
0: Spike says... Who are you?
3: Name's Patterson, Scott. You're going to see a lot of me for a while. You know what this is, don't you?
0: Cops. Badge and all. What's Spike got to do with this?
3: Ah, take it easy, kid. It'll be better that way. We traced your last haul right back to the fence. From him to Spike and you.
0: To the fence?
3: Yeah, a man named Gibson. We know he's a fence. We can't prove anything, not yet. But Spike talked. We've been failing you. Want to say goodbye to your girl?
0: No. No.
3: You won't be seeing her for a while. Not for 5 years, maybe. We've got you cold. Right down to fingerprints on the desk you took the cash from.
0: No, I said. Let's get out of here. You got me, I can take my rap, but I don't want to see her. Not till after I get out. And one way or another, I'll get out. Maybe sooner than you think.
4: In just a moment, Crime Does Not Pay will continue with Kid Shiv.

0: Now we continue with Crime Does Not Pay, starring Dickie Moore as Johnny Scott in Kid Shiv. Kid Shiv took his rap. In the face of Spike's story and Coney's evidence, he pleaded guilty and went away. They sent him to a prison farm. Because of his age and his first offense, they spared him the gray walls of the state prison. Instead, there were the endless rows of lettuce, the dullness of unrelieved routine, and the friends he made. Particularly one friend, wily, clever, bespectacled Cheaters Lester.
1: Oh, my aching back.
2: What's the beat, Cheaters? This is better than the jute mill at the big place, ain't it?
1: Yeah, I suppose, but how I hate lettuce.
2: Okay, so nobody makes you eat the stuff.
1: It's good for you. Got vitamins.
2: Yeah, it says here.
1: Want to get in the game tonight?
2: Not tonight.
1: Oh? You got a date or something?
2: I might have.
1: Blonde or a redhead?
2: Blonde.
1: Hey, watch it. The screw's looking this way.
2: That's right. It's okay now. You interested in blondes?
1: You quit kidding yourself.
2: You see any walls around here?
1: No, I don't mean they ain't there.
2: What I don't see ain't there.
1: A fella I knew. Figured like you're figuring. They got him. They put him upstate. He went stir crazy.
2: They gotta get me first.
1: You ain't kidding.
2: I got a couple of bills to pay for all this lettuce.
1: They can wait.
2: But I can't. I'm going tonight. You coming?
1: Why me?
2: You got brains. You got eyes in the back of your head. And I can trust you.
1: Sure about that?
2: Yeah, sure. Well, how about it?
1: All right. You got a deal.

0: That's a pinch. One more door and we're outside.
1: Gotta have clothes by daylight, these uniforms.
0: Yeah, I got that figured, too. And watch it now. Oh, those lousy crickets. Boy, will I be glad to get away from them.
1: Let me close the door. Well, these jerks sure believe their own malarkey, don't they? No one escapes because no one wants to.
0: Oh, boy, oh, boy. Sure feels good. Outside. Let's ride, cheaters. That's the freight I figured on.

0: Tickets, please. The boxcar special. 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
1: You can't get west fast enough to suit me.
2: Yeah, there's plenty of privacy. You got a whole car to ourselves.
1: Yeah. Us and the smells.
2: Well, what's the program, you kid?
1: We ought to hit my town in about an hour, I figure. So we hop off of this in the yards and beat it to Spike's place. I want to see him.
2: Then?
1: Then? Then the blonde and Janice.
2: What do you want to go see the dame for? Hell of a flatfoot watching her play, sure.
1: Not so quick. They won't miss us for roll call. More important, Janice will have my duds. Like you said, by daylight, we gotta have clothes.

0: Well, where is it? Hold everything. Hold it.
1: That you, Russell?
0: Yeah. Yeah, coming. Who is it?
1: Open up. It's Coney. We got trouble.
2: You bet, Coney. Kid.
3: Yeah, kid. You wasn't expecting me, were you, pigeon? My new pal. Cheaters.
4: Hi, Stooley. I heard about you.
2: Kid. Gee, it's good to see you. Hey, you got out sooner than I thought. Good behavior, huh? It pays off, I guess. Doing the right thing up there at the farm.
3: You all finished, Spike?
2: Well, I... That is it.
3: All finished singing?
2: What do you mean, singing? I ain't no Stooley. Shut.
4: We know about you.
2: Kid, make this character let me alone.
3: That one's from me, too.
2: Somebody framed me. Somebody told you I sang. I didn't.
3: Save it. Up at the farm, we learn how to take care of characters like you. My pal, my best friend. Best thing you did was to save your own hide, giving me to the cops.
2: I didn't, I tell you, I didn't.
3: Shut up. I know.
4: He makes me sick. How long are we going to hang around here, kid?
3: Not long at all.
2: No, not for Shiv. Not for Shiv.
3: We stopped off, cheaters and me, on the way here from the railroad yards. We picked up my Shiv, or I stashed it last year. But I ain't lost my touch. I tried throwing it on the way here. I didn't lose my touch, did I, cheaters?
4: You sure didn't.
2: Kid, we grew up on the same block. Well, we made the grade together. Don't cut me, kid. Don't cut me.
3: Yeah, we made the grade. And you give me the shove down the grade. I ought to give it to you.
2: No, kid. Look, I'll get out of town. I'll get out of the country. Let me live, kid. Let me live.
4: Finish it, kid. This jerk is dead, but he ain't got sense enough to lie down.
3: He'll lie down. For old time's sake, Spike.
2: Yeah, kid. Yeah.
3: For old time's sake. You get it in the throat.
2: I get it.
3: That's that.
4: Let's get out of here, kid.
3: Wait a minute. I gotta wipe the blade off first. No sense letting it get rusty.

0: I told you, Cheetah's not a flat-foot in sight. They ain't missed us yet.
1: Well, fella, your dame better have your clothes around. We're sitting ducks in these outfits. It's getting light outside.
0: Yeah, she'll have the clothes. Now, look. That's her door there. You got it?
1: You got it.
0: Watch the stairs. Anything shows, don't ring the bell. Come in. I'll leave the door on the latch. And I'll call you as soon as I've talked to her. Okay?
1: Yeah, okay. You get going.
2: Just a minute. Just a minute.
0: Hiya, Janice, baby.
2: Kid, where'd you come from?
0: Where do you suppose? And without permission. Baby, you look like $1 million even so early in the morning.
2: You can't stay here. This is the first place they'll look.
0: Well, they ain't missed us yet. And I ain't staying.
2: Then what'd you come for, darling?
0: Some clothes. For me and a pal of mine is watching the stairs. And my kick. You got my word, ain't you, baby?
2: Yeah, kid. You've changed. You're tougher.
0: You learn how up there. Come here, baby. Like old times, huh?
2: Yeah, I guess so.
0: Well, let me pick a suit and stuff for Cheetahs. Then I'll call him. He can dress out here while I'm in the other room.
2: No, let me get the clothes from in there.
0: Janice. A guy, it's...
3: Tony.
0: Let me get the clothes from in there, you lousy double-crossing dame.
2: Kid, please, you gotta understand. He said he'd send me up, too.
3: Hey, what's going on here? Hey, Janice, what's the
2: matter? No, kid, don't do it.
0: You, Connie, wake up. I want you to know who gave it to you.
3: Let me up. Let me out of this thing.
0: You
3: what's
0: sold me up the river. Give me to the cops, and then you take my girl.
3: Your girl, you jerk kid. She was mine all the time.
0: And then you got my dough. It was yours all the time. So that was your racket.
3: No, kid, no. Put away the ship.
0: You're done, done. When I cut a man, he dies slow. But he dies.
2: I gotta get away. Murder. I can't stay.
0: Get away from that door. Get away. Cheaters, get in here.
2: Gotta get away. Connie's dying. I gotta get away.
0: You got trouble, kid. Connie, the fence in there. I gave it to her. Now her.
3: I told you, dames is poison, kid.
2: Kid, Connie, don't hurt me. Don't hurt me. No, no,
0: pretty
2: no.
0: Pretty face. Ah! Lying mouth. No more lipstick. Just blood. Blood.
4: Well, what are you waiting for? Will you finish it, kid?
0: Finish it. Huh. It's done. I'm done. We're all done.
4: Finish the dame. You don't want to leave nobody to talk.
0: What do I care? I'll know I did it.
4: You're nuts. You're complete nuts.
0: Cheaters. Call the cops.
4: Now, I knew you were crazy.
0: I told you something. You want what I gave her? Call them. Pick up the phone. Call them. And beat it. You'll have a start. They'll have me. They won't worry none about you. They get you. You can tell them you saw me do it. That I went crazy or something. You'll get off easier than me. Go on, call them. Call them quick before I lose my nerve and cut both of us. Call them. You hear me? Call them now. Tell them... Kid should have just cut up his past. And he got no future.

Crime Does Not Pay. Dickie Moore, who starred as Johnny Scott in Kid Shiv, will be back with you in just a moment.

0: Now here in person is Dickie Moore.
1: There's a great deal of truth in Kid Shiv's story. There's truth in the fact that he took what seemed to be the easy way out of a bad environment. There's truth in the fact that he was helped along the way by male and female hoodlums whose prototypes exist in actual events. And there's truth in the fact that the kid, like so many young men, found no help when he was put away. That he was given no retraining toward a useful life. But the most tragic truth of all is that society as a whole loses many potentially good citizens when it fails to open up the right roads to such a large segment of our youth. In the end, for society as well as for the criminal, crime does not pay.
0: Thank you, Mr. Moore. Crime Does Not Pay is written by Ira Marion and directed by Marks B. Loeb, with music composed and conducted by John Gart. Technical advisor is Burton B. Turkus. The events, characters, and names used in the story you've just heard are fictitious. Any similarity is purely coincidental. This is Bob Williams speaking.

0: Crime Does Not Pay.
1: Nice going, Annie. Very nice. You're terrific.
2: It's easy with a rifle, Frank. Here, watch. Anyhow, tin cans on a fence don't move.
1: Moving targets, huh, Annie?
2: Yeah.
1: All right, now look what I rigged up yesterday.
2: What?
1: You see, here, look, you pull the rope here. Right?
2: Yeah.
1: And way off there, a can swings like a pendulum. Right?
2: Hey, that's better. Okay, let's see. There's nothing to it.
1: So your folks must have named you for Annie Oakley.
2: Like I said, Frankie, with a rifle, it's a cinch. Watch me with a pistol now. Okay. Start the can swinging.
1: Yeah, check.
2: Here I go. One and two and... How am I doing, boy?
1: Oh, baby, you are a genius with a gun. Another couple of weeks and we'll be going places.
2: Weeks? What's the matter with right now? If I can hit tin cans at this distance, a guard at a bank ought to be easy as the side of a barn.
0: In the interest of good citizenship and law enforcement, we present Crime Does Not Pay, based on the famous Metro-Goldwyn-Mayer series of short subjects. In just a moment, you will hear Two-Gun Annie, starring Joan Loring.

0: Now, Crime Does Not Pay, starring Joan Loring as Ann Armistead in Two Gun Annie. It was strange somehow, at least to those who knew her. Anne was a small girl, light brown hair, nice features, a pretty girl. More, Anne had every advantage of a decent upbringing and a nice home. Her father, Martin Armistead, widowed when Anne was quite young, was a school teacher. Respectability was the keynote of his life and of Anne's. All of which made it seem hardly within the realm of possibility that her father should have trouble with Anne. Still, the trouble came to the point where the father faced his daughter in the living room and spoke to her in no uncertain terms.
1: It's beyond my comprehension, Anne. I know what you've been up to, but I can't believe it. I just
2: What do you know I've been up to, Dad?
1: You were involved with the hot rods on the road Saturday night. You were at the roadside rest until after 2 a.m.
2: So what? What if I was? And how do you know this anyway? Did you see me?
1: One question at a time, Anne. I know because Joe Barlow saw you from his prowl car and came to me about it.
2: Joe Barlow should mind his own business.
1: It is his business, Anne. He's a policeman. I never thought you would be a policeman's business, Anne.
2: So we were speeding. We weren't risking anybody's neck but our own. There wasn't another car on the road.
1: Stop it, Anne. You're a senior at high school. You know better. Even if you haven't any sense of responsibility, you ought to know
2: better
1: than...
2: I don't want any sense of responsibility. I want to have some fun.
1: Do you call it having fun when you put me to shame before the whole town?
2: Let the town mind its own business.
1: Perhaps when a teacher can't control his own child, it is the town's business. It may follow from that he can't control other people's children, even in the classroom.
2: Oh, cut it out, Dad. You can't get around me that way, and you know it.
1: What do I have to do with you, Anne? Lock you in your room?
2: Try it and see what happens. I'll be 18 in a month. You'll lose me as an income tax deduction man.
1: Anne, I order you to stop your present behavior.
2: Save it, Dad. You're just talking.
1: Oh, am I? Well, then you listen, young lady. I've done my best for you since your mother died. You've never wanted for anything. You've had plenty of freedom. Maybe I should have seen to it that you were taught more self-control. I don't know. But I'll tell you this.
2: Oh.
1: I know you're a leader among the crowd that drives these jalopies and raises General Ned around town. And if you don't quit them now, I'll turn you over to Joe Barlow myself the day you're 18.
2: All finished, Dad?
1: In more ways than one.
2: Okay. Then I'm going out. Got a date with Frankie.
1: I warn you,
2: Save it, Dad. You said your piece, now I'll say mine. Before I give you or anybody a chance to turn me in, I'll leave this one-horse town forever. Take it or leave it, Dad.

0: sick of it, Frankie. I just won't take any more. I won't. I won't.
1: Well, what do you think? You think I like this town? Or what I'm doing, Annie Pye? Jergen sodas for a bunch of kids in jeans? Great for excitement, I don't think.
0: What brought you here in the first place, then?
1: The railroad. This was as far from hometown as my dough would take me.
0: Well, you've been making money. Why do you stick?
1: On account of a little babe with light brown hair who was afraid of nothing. Not even of me.
0: Afraid of you, Frankie? You're the only man in town.
1: You can say that again.
0: Hey, how fast did we go last night?
1: Last night I went 65. Now, what'll you bet I can get her up to 70?
0: Go on, try it. You think she'll hold together?
1: I tightened the bailing wire this morning. Ready now? Hold on, baby. Here we go.
0: Wow.
1: Shucks, the radiator. Couldn't take it.
0: But the needle went to 72. It
1: 72,
0: was wonderful,
1: huh?
0: Right? No, yeah, it was just wonderful. Boy, when we roll like that, it's out of this world.
1: Well, you sure like speed, don't you, Annie Pye?
0: I like anything that'll get me out of this jump and far, far away. Oh, Frankie, I'm so bored. I'm so darn bored. Except when we do things like that.
1: Now, honey, take it easy, huh? Now, just settle down for a minute, because I want to talk to you.
0: Now you sound like my father.
1: I don't feel like your father.
0: You don't act like him. Oh, Frankie.
1: Do you mean it, baby, about getting out of this town?
0: Like I never meant anything in my whole life. I want to get away. Get to a big city, maybe. Get my hands on some dough, real money.
1: How's your patience, Ann?
0: Patience? What for?
1: Bowie, we might have to take more of this before we could really get away.
0: Hey, you sound like you had a plan.
1: I have. Now listen, I could go back home.
0: Yeah?
1: Tell the family I came back because I'm married and broke. They'd give me the money to send for you. That'd be the first step.
0: Yeah?
1: After that, we could go on and we could plan. We could make real plans. You and me together, Annie Pye, we could go places.
0: All right, Frankie. I'll be 18 next month. I'll be on my own. Send for me then, Frankie. And I'll take the first train going your way.

0: Frankie?
1: Hey!
0: Frankie, here I am!
1: Man, it's good to see you, baby. You look terrific.
0: I feel terrific. I'm here.
1: What about your old man?
0: Oh, I had it out with him. Told him I was going bye-bye. He didn't say much, just looked sad around the edges.
1: Uh-huh.
0: Hey, I'm free, Frankie. Where do we go from here?
1: Oh, we go to my folks' place. For a while, anyway. Hey. Here, put this on.
0: A wedding ring?
1: Yeah, check. I told him you're my wife. Next couple of days, if we have time, we can drive over to a justice and make it legal, huh?
0: Frankie.
1: Now, come on. Come on, Annie Pie. The jalopy's waiting. Time's a waste, and we got things to do, you and me.
0: I'm a good student when you're the teacher.
1: Uh-huh. Hey, nice going, Annie. Very nice. You're terrific.
0: It's easy with a rifle, Frank. Watch. Anyhow, tin cans on a fence don't move.
1: Moving targets, Annie. All right. Now, look what I rigged up yesterday.
0: Yeah?
1: You see here, look. You pull a rope here, see?
0: Yeah.
1: And way off there, see, a can swings like a pendulum.
0: Hey, that's better. Okay. Let's see. Oh, there's nothing to it.
1: Sister, your folks must have named you for Annie Oakley.
0: Like I said, Frankie, with a rifle, it's a cinch. Okay, watch me with a pistol now. Okay. Start the can swing.
1: Yeah. Check.
0: Here I go.
1: Huh?
0: One, two, and... How am I doing,
1: boy?
0: Oh,
1: you're a genius with a gun, baby. Another couple of weeks and we'll be going places.
0: Weeks? Well, what's the matter with right now? If I can hit tin cans at this distance, a guard at a bank ought to be as easy as the side of the barn.
2: Why, Ann, whatever. Where are you two going this time of morning?
1: We're going hunting, Mom. Deer season opens today.
2: Well, the slacks are all right, Ann, but... Well, I must say, you look like a boy with that baseball cap and all.
1: That's the idea, Ma.
2: Now, why would a young man want his wife to look like a boy?
1: Well, the fellas might kid me too much. You know, who takes his wife along, honey?
0: You do, darling.
1: Don't I, though?
2: Both of you be careful. More people get killed in accidents. Here, Ann, wear this.
0: Your red scarf? But, Ma, when
2: do you... Then nobody will mistake you for an animal. There. Red goes well with your coloring.
1: Let's go, Annie Pie.
2: No breakfast.
0: Oh, we'll be all right. We're going through town. Frank says the hunting is better over in that direction. Don't you, Frankie?
1: Hmm? Oh, yeah, sure. Well, goodbye, Mom. Don't worry. We're going to be fine.
3: Look out, he's got a gun! Look out, he's
1: going to
3: shoot
1: us. All right, shut up, everybody. Shut up. Shut up now, do you hear me? First man opens his mouth, gets it. See my partner's guns? He's got an itchy finger. Now keep him covered, kid, while I get the cash.
0: You bet, fella. We said don't move.
2: Shut up, lady. You're not hurt. Shut up, everybody.
1: All right, kid. I got all the cash. Let's go.
4: Boy, there should be a run on this bank this afternoon. Huh?
0: The sergeant.
1: Yeah.
0: Quick, before they turn on the alarm.
1: Okay. How much you think we got, Annie Pye?
0: We'll count it later. Good hunting, though. Hey, you think they knew?
1: No, not a chance. Hey, there goes the alarm.
0: Keep driving. I'll watch behind. Let me get rid of your Ma's red scarf. They'll be describing it all over in half an hour.
1: But we'll be out of the state.
0: Hey, Frankie, police car taking off after us.
1: That was fast.
0: Slow down a minute.
2: Slow down?
0: Don't worry, I say. They can catch us anyway. They got souped up motors. Good. Hold steady now. Or my aunt.
1: And don't kill anybody.
0: You think I'm crazy? I just want to... Oh, I missed. Both hands. One more try. They're getting closer. They're
1: shooting at us.
0: Well, did you think they wouldn't? Hold everything, Frankie. I can't miss this time. Hey, I got him. Right front tire. Blew right off the rim. Speed up, Frankie. We're in the clear. Now they'll never catch us.
5: In just a moment, Crime Does Not Pay will continue with Two Gun Annie.

0: Now we continue with Crime Does Not Pay, starring Joan Loring as Ann Armistead in Two Gun Annie. They made it that first time. They made it completely. The police car, its tires shot out by Ann's marksmanship, abandoned the chase. Ann and Frankie drove into the next state, to the outskirts of a big city. There, excited, tired, they left their jalopy well hidden in a small wood, but not before Ann had exchanged her boy's attire for a sweater and skirt. Then they walked into the heart of the city, found a furnished room, and settled down. A week passed. The excitement began to disappear. Another week, and another. By the end of the month, with pursuit apparently a thing of the past, Ann and Frank ventured into the streets in daylight as well as at night. Late one afternoon, in a quiet residential neighborhood.
1: Frankie?
2: Yeah?
1: How much do we have left? Of the money, I mean.
2: Enough.
1: Oh, now you bought me clothes. We've been to nightclubs. How much is left?
2: Well, you counted it with me. You know how much we had in the first place.
1: Oh, I see. We're almost broke, huh?
2: Yeah, check, Annie Pie.
1: We better start thinking about getting some more.
2: Oh, we'll need a car for that.
1: Well, that should be pretty easy. Only this time, no jalopy, a real car.
2: Why not a heap?
1: A real car doesn't sway. Not as much, anyway. I don't want to waste bullets like the last
3: Annie
1: time.
3: Annie Pie, you're terrific.
1: Thanks, Frankie.
2: Any special kind of car you're thinking of?
1: Yeah, a heavy one.
2: Heavy?
1: Yeah, see, like that sedan over there.
2: Yeah. Looks like there's plenty of speed under that hood, huh?
1: Yeah. I wonder... Come on, Frankie.
2: Now what?
1: Neighborhood like this, people have a tendency to get careless a little. Oh, they sure do. Look.
2: Yeah, I see the keys.
1: Hanging right in the lock on the dashboard.
2: Hmm?
1: Oh, it's practically an invitation.
2: Isn't it, though?
1: Do we?
2: We do. It's a keen job, this one, huh?
1: You can say that again.
2: Where to, madame?
1: The house, Franklin.
2: The house?
1: There's certain equipment we don't want to leave behind, including the firearms. And the young gentleman's outfit that fits me so well.

0: gas, sir? How many gallons?
1: 5 will do it, mister.
0: Will you turn off your ignition, please, because...
2: Sorry, mister. As you can see, it's not your gas we're after.
0: Mister, tell the boy to put that gun away.
1: Why, when I told him to check it out in the first place? I do like the kid says, see?
0: Well, there's not much in the register. Please don't...
2: Get moving. If it's not in the register, it's someplace. Filling station big as this always has plenty of dough around on Saturday.
3: Yes, sir. Yes, ma'am. What may we do for you?
1: We want a room. What have you got?
3: Well, sir...
2: We've driven a long way today. Anything with a bath will do.
3: Sorry, ma'am. There's nothing left with bath.
1: Well, how much without?
3: There's nothing left without either, sir.
1: Did you hear that, dear?
2: I heard. Not very hospitable, is he?
1: No. Now, don't you think you could be more accommodating if you were in his place, dear?
2: Oh, I know I could.
3: Now, see here.
2: You see here.
3: A gun.
2: 2 of them. And they talk loud if they have to.
1: You want to know what they say?
3: Yes, sir.
1: They say, get into the office. My wife will mind the desk for you. Go on, get back into the office with me. Open the safe. Where are a couple of guests you're going to pay to get to leave?
4: Lots of power under that hood. How I'd love to let her out.
2: But you won't. Not past the limit yet. No traffic cops this trip.
4: Check. Annie Pye, did you ever see a scared rabbit like that hotel clerk?
2: What a waste of time. $500 in the safe, and look at the chances we took.
4: Well, chances are part of this business, Annie Pye. It's like the big businessmen say, the calculated risk.
2: Yeah, sure, but the profit's got to be worth the risk.
4: A meaning, baby?
2: That the First National Bank over in White Oak is just begging for a heist.
4: We didn't do so good at the first job in a bank.
2: Because we were green. We didn't figure on the time lock on the boss. This time we're really planning it. This is going to be a real haul.
1: Not a soul around. Perfect.
2: 8:40. He'll be along any minute.
1: Cashier?
2: Right. He opens up, locks the door behind him. A couple of minutes later, his assistant comes in. Same routine. Just like I told you yesterday. Time lock opens the vault at 8:55 sharp. We'll have 5 minutes to clean out the joint.
1: Watch it, Annie. Here he comes.
2: Check and double check. Mind if we come in with you, mister?
5: I'm sorry. The bank isn't open until 9.
1: Yeah, get in. Shut the door. Your regular routine. This ain't no cat pistol.
2: Mine neither.
5: Yes. Yes, of course.
1: All right, move fast now. Come on, open the cages.
5: But they are open.
1: You know what I mean. Pull that switch. I want the alarm off before I clean out the teller's cages.
5: You know your business, don't you? Here you are.
1: All right, now face to the wall. As soon as your partner comes in, here's what I want you to...
2: He's at the door.
1: Yeah. What a surprise he's in for.
6: Yeah. Morning, Arthur.
7: Oh.
2: You got early customers over against the wall. Go on, move.
7: Yeah, yes, of course.
2: All right, Frankie, clean out the cages.
4: It's an easy $15,000 here in cash, kid.
2: There'll be more in the vault.
5: The vault? You can't open it until 11 o'clock.
2: Save it, Smarty. We know the time lock goes off at 8:55, and you know the combination.
5: No, Arthur, you can't give it to them.
2: That'll take care of him for a while. We intend to have that vault open, Mr. Cashier.
5: And I have every intention of opening it. I don't especially care for a blow like that one. May I help him?
2: You may not.
5: He's bleeding badly. A gun barrel is a nasty weapon to hit a man.
2: Shut up or you'll get it, too.
4: Already on the vault, kid.
2: All right, you. Downstairs, the vault.
5: Certainly. This way.
1: An obliging punk, isn't he?
5: Oh, we don't mind. After all, we're insured, you know, and we're a national bank. We have plenty of resources. Only fools like my assistant would argue with loaded revolvers. Isn't that right?
2: Stop talking. Get the vault open. Open it, you hear, and shut up. Or we'll leave you inside it after we clean it out. Get moving now. Fast. Hey, Frankie, what are you doing?
4: I'm hungry, honey. Coffee and hamburger do good right now. How about you?
2: Well, I suppose. I'd feel better if we had a few more miles between us and White Oak before we stopped.
4: Well, they won't expect us to stop this close. You get it?
2: Uh-huh. Leave the haul in the car?
4: Yeah, why not? Now, who'd expect to find 15 G's in cash and 25 more in securities in a parked car? Some haul, huh, Annie Pye?
2: 40,000, not bad.
4: Not bad at all.
2: Let's go.
4: Now, tell me, can you figure it, Annie Pye?
2: What?
4: With dough lying around like that loose in banks, People taking jobs in joints like this.
2: I wonder what they do for excitement.
4: A drive-in movie, I guess. Hit yourself to a stool, Annie, fine.
2: Hey, place smells good.
4: Sure.
2: Maybe
4: does.
2: I am hungry.
6: Mm-hmm. Morning, folks.
2: Hi, morning.
4: Frankly, afternoon, isn't it?
6: Not till afternoon. What'll it be?
4: A couple with and coffee.
6: Any wheat cakes? I'll find out. Here, let me give you the setup. How about some coffee right away?
4: Good idea.
6: You come far this morning?
2: Not too far.
6: Is that your car out there?
4: Yeah, smooth, ain't it? Huh?
6: Oh, sure is.
2: Why do you ask?
6: Well, youngsters like you usually have jalopies, not big sedans like
4: that.
6: No,
4: that was my father's. He got a new one. He gave me that one.
6: You're lucky. Wish I had a father like that. Excuse me, I'll ask the cook about the wheat cakes.
2: Coffee's good, isn't it, Frankie?
4: Sure is.
6: Hello? Hello? Is Sergeant Karaski there? Margaret. No, I'm working this morning. Look, Dave, I think I got him here. The kids who stuck up the bank in White Oak this morning. The FBI called before, gave a description, told us to call you. Their car is a maroon sedan, right year, right make. Only the young one's a girl. She must have been wearing slacks. Okay, I'll try to hold him. Only tell those G-men to hurry, will you? I think she's got a gun in her purse.
2: Say, how long does it take to make fresh wheat cake batter?
6: Well, Cook's very fussy about it, and he was upset because the old stuff was sour.
4: Take a burger, Ann. Let's get going.
2: Yeah, tell him to kill the wheat and make me a burger.
6: Okay, if that's what you want.
2: Hey, what's up, sister?
8: All right, you kids. Reach.
4: What? Is this a stick-up?
8: FBI. That was a national bank in White Oak. We've got your cold, kids, thanks to this lady here.
2: She kept us here. She phoned the cops and kept us
8: don't
2: here.
8: Don't touch that person.
4: No, Annie, don't.
2: Nobody takes me in. Not even my own father could do that.
8: I'm sorry. It's just your arm. We don't like to shoot kids, but your shooting days are over. You should have been quicker on the draw.
4: I didn't touch no gun. I didn't.
2: Frank, you rotten filthy.
8: All right, save it, both of you. That assistant cashier... You fractured his skull. He died an hour ago. You're both due for a murder rap.
2: Oh.
8: All right, let's get going. The only party who comes out of this ahead is that lady back at the counter. The insurance company posted a reward half an hour ago.
9: Crime does not pay. Joan Loring, who starred as Ann Armistead in Two Gun Annie, will be back with you in just a moment.

0: Now here in person is Joan Loring.
1: To me, at least, the story of Ann Armistead and Frank Winfield is a revealing one. Both young people came from good homes. Anna especially seemed to have every opportunity to grow into a fine woman, a good citizen. Still, they went, in the old expression, they went wrong. Where and why? Examination of both their stories gives us one important clue. Both of them felt their lives were dull, that they needed excitement and a chance for adventure. This feeling is part and parcel of youth. But for Anne and Frank, there was no provision for working off that extra steam. There was no program, no plan. There was no guidance for them. The older generation failed them, as it's failing in so many communities across this nation with disastrous results. That's why, in the last analysis, Anne and Frank sought the release which leads only to the final lesson, that crime does not pay.
0: Thank you, Miss Loring. 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Technical advisor is Burton B. Turkus. The events, characters, and names used in the story you've just heard are fictitious. Any similarity is purely coincidental. This is Bob Williams speaking.

0: does not pay.
1: How long are we going to hang around here, Stan?
2: I'm giving him 5 more minutes.
1: Nice wood, nice bricks, lovely roofing. They'll look good on the school and better on the kind of house we're investing in.
2: What's the laugh? I told those bums to have men here.
1: Well, I didn't mean nothing, Stan. They wouldn't dare not send the men over.
2: It looks like they're daring. What are they? Nothing but a bunch of 2-for-a-nickel dumbheads who can lay bricks or put up a roof.
1: Well, don't get sore at me, Stan. I ain't done nothing.
2: I've waited for them long enough. Come on, Hod. We're going places.
1: Anything you say, boss.
2: I say we're going to find out who's running things around here. And if the answer ain't Stan Dawson, somebody's going to get hurt. Somebody's going to get hurt. Bad.
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0: Now, Crime Does Not Pay, starring Richard Durr as Stan Dawson in Building Blocks. At the turn of the century, the term was graft. Today, the term is racket. 50 years ago, misappropriation of public funds was a practice confined to a few corrupt politicians. Today, such activity is part and parcel of organized crime, founded on the same methods which enabled the underworld to creep into so much of everyday life. Intimidation, terror, and death. Stan Dawson was considered a smart cookie in the district where he operated. He and his lieutenant, Hod Westby, were unknown to the vast majority of the plain people in whose midst they lived. They certainly were unknown to Tom Benson, Whitey Walker, and their comrades in the building trades until the day when Tom, Whitey, and the rest of the union board met to discuss new work for which contracts had just been signed.
1: All right, man, discussion's open.
2: Tom?
1: Whitey Walker has the floor.
2: Just a question, Mr. Chairman. Will the new school building mean bigger income to the union?
1: Well, it can and it may not.
2: How so?
1: Well, it seems to me if putting up the new school means just a few jobs, then the men working on it, well, they'll be only paid-up members. It won't bring in any more dues. But if there are a lot of jobs, well, men behind in their dues will be paying up and will be taking in more new members, too.
2: Yeah. Well, has anybody seen the plans? How big a job is it?
1: The plans are filed at the city hall. Plenty big, Whitey. Plenty.
2: Then it should be good for a lot of people.
3: If you're talking about the new school, it'll be good for you, if you fellas do like I ask.
1: This is a private meeting, gentlemen. Strangers are not allowed.
3: Get him, Hod. Strangers not allowed.
4: Yeah, get him. The big shot.
2: You want to see us? Wait outside.
3: Shut up, you.
4: You heard the boss, didn't you?
3: I said shut up. I came here for a purpose. You listen.
2: Do we have to take this, Tom?
1: I don't see why.
3: You'll see why. Now, listen. I'm Stan Dawson. This is Hod Westby.
2: Never heard of you.
3: You have now, smart guy. And if you know what's good for you, you'll listen, see? Accidents have happened before on new buildings. Guys can get killed on scaffolds.
1: We don't have to listen to your threats, Mr. Dawson, whoever you may be.
3: Sit down, shut up.
1: I'm the chairman here.
3: Now, get this. I'm running the building trades racket in this town, see? Okay, you get it now, do you? Well, get this, too. I'm declaring myself in on the new school. Truckman's organization has learned its lesson. They're cooperating with me, see? Tell them, Hod.
4: A truckload of bricks can make an awful mess of a man when the steering gear goes bad all of a sudden.
3: Understand? Okay. So here's the pitch. The truckers will see to it that I get the building materials where I want them. You characters are going to see to it that I get the labor to build me some nice places out of that material when and where I want it. Everybody on the school job donates one day's work to me, Stan Dawson. You'll be on the city payroll, but you'll work for me. You work for me, that is, if you know what's good for you. I'll let you know when and where. What you're so surprised about. Look at them, Hod. A real bunch of dummies. They never heard of this racket before.

0: Okay, okay, Mr. Dodge. You got the lot. 6 of them. I'll pay cash.
1: I think you ought to understand, Mr. Dawson, the land and that development is reasonable because building materials are so scarce hereabouts.
0: I'll worry about the building materials. You give me the lots. How much?
1: $50 apiece, be all right?
0: $300 cash. I'll take title right away. Mr. Dodge, I'm a fast operator. I'm going to have houses on those lots before you can say I'm a bricklayer. Robin, any place. The carpenters will take care of it for me.
2: Okay, Mr. Dawson. They usually like the wood off in one corner of the lot. Like about here?
0: And start unloading. Hart will give you a hand, won't you, Hart?
3: Me? Handle them planks?
0: Oh, you're big and strong, aren't you, Hart? And if that driver's nice enough to deliver us a load of lumber to this lot like he's going to deliver bricks tomorrow and roofing the day after like we planned, the least we can do is give him a hand unloading, see?
4: How long are we going to hang around here, Stan?
0: I'm giving him 5 minutes more.
4: Nice wood, nice bricks, lovely roofing. They'll look good on a school and better on the kind of house we're investing in.
0: What's the laugh? I told those bums to have men here.
4: Well, I didn't mean nothing, Stan. They wouldn't dare not send men over.
0: Looks like they're daring. What are they? Nothing but a bunch of two-for-a-nickel dumbheads who can lay bricks and put up a roof.
4: Well, don't get sore at me, Stan. I ain't done nothing.
0: I've waited for them long enough. Come on, Hart. We're going places.
4: Yeah. Anything you say, boy.
0: I say we're going to find out who's running things around here. If the answer ain't Stan Dawson, somebody's going to get hurt. Somebody's going to get hurt. Bad. Okay, Benson, you too, Walker.
5: Oh, it's you, Dawson.
6: Why don't you and your hoodlum shut that door, Dawson, with yourselves on the outside?
0: Still a wise guy, aren't you, Walker?
6: Wise enough not to play ball with bums like you.
5: Should I let him have it, boss?
0: Not yet, Hart. But he'll learn. They all do.
5: State your business, Dawson, and
0: you
5: get
0: know
5: out.
0: My business. I want this union to assign men to my jobs.
6: Are you prepared to pay the regular scale?
0: Are you kidding?
6: Look, Dawson, we're not sending any men from the school job over to your lots on city time. Get it through your thick head.
0: Save the name-calling, Walker. We've got special treatment for characters like you.
6: I've been laying bricks for 20 years. Hoodlums don't scare me.
3: Let me have a
0: I'll handle this. Now, get this straight, Benson. I bought me some lots, see? The truck driver's got sense. When I tell him one load a day gets delivered to my lots, by mistake, they do like they're told. So I got all the material I need, from roof to plumbing, from flooring to electric fixtures. The city will never miss the stuff. Now, I want that material put together into houses on my lots. I want your men to do that building one day a week each while they're on the city payroll, period. Get those men on my jobs, Benson, and I ain't kidding. That's all. Come on, Hart.

0: Tom.
1: Yes, dear?
0: What's wrong, Tom?
1: Nothing, Grace, nothing. And what'd you do that for?
0: Because I want to talk to you, dear.
1: What about?
0: I want to know what's been on your mind these past few weeks.
1: Well, not a thing, Grace. Not a thing.
0: That's not so. I've been married to you for 15 years. I know when something's wrong. Is it the school job?
1: School's going up fine. Lots of men working.

0: keep out of my home.
1: Don't be childish, Benson. That's better. Nice of you to invite us in.
0: Yeah, real nice. What do you want?
1: Workman, in my house. You know that, Benson.
2: Is anything wrong to... Oh, excuse me.
1: You can stay, lady.
0: Yeah, you can stay.
3: Grace, go back into the living room.
1: I said she stays.
2: But I don't understand.
3: Not necessary.
1: Oh, but it is. You see, Mrs. Benson, your husband is refusing to cooperate with a building contractor's protective association, of which I happen to be president. And my friend here is executive secretary.
2: The contractor's protective association? What's that?
1: We protect contractors against unions like your husband's that refuse to let men work on certain jobs.
2: Tom? You don't let men work? Well, that's not
1: You right. don't understand. This isn't a legitimate job.
2: But the contractors... You better tell me, Tom.
1: Go on, Benson. Tell her about it the way you see it.
3: This man has stolen building materials from the school job. He wants the union to send men over to build for him while they're on city time. Well, that's stealing, too, and we'll have no part of it.
2: So this is why you... Tom, I think these men are leaving.
1: That's only your husband's way of telling the story, Mrs. Benson. Oh, I think you'll see it all differently in a few minutes.
2: Let go of me.
3: Take your hands off my wife.
4: Work him over, huh?
3: With pleasure.
4: Why, you...
3: Hold it still and quiet, lady.
2: No.
3: You are both the nose. You dirty rotten thing. Your breath. You'll need it. Oh.
2: Tom.
3: Attaboy, huh?
2: Tom.
3: Take him. Oh. Break a rib or two.
2: Oh, Tom.
3: Oh. Well, that do it, boss?
1: Yeah, yeah, okay.
2: Tom, darling.
1: Shut up, you. I want your husband to hear this. I'm going to say it only once. Now, this is an order, Benson. I want men on my lots. Get them over there. Understand? No men. And your wife gets what you got with trimmings. In fact, get over to my place yourself Monday, A.M. That's all. You know what's good for you. You'll do like you're told. Let's go, Hod.
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0: Now we continue with Crime Does Not Pay, starring Richard Durr as Stan Dawson in Building Blocks. The Benson household was an angry and fearful place after Stan and Hodge slammed the door behind them. Grace helped her husband to his bed, torn between fear for him and anger at the men who dared to terrorize decent people in this manner. Tom nursed his bruises, controlled his anger, and found himself full of fear for Grace. The following Monday, Tom made up his mind and led some of his friends to Stan Dawson's lots to begin work on the new houses. It was a day or two later, back on the job at the new school building, that Whitey stopped Tom on the scaffolding.
1: Just a minute, Tom.
2: I gotta get up to the next level.
1: You can talk a minute.
2: I can't. I gotta hurry.
1: Why? Because you wasted time on Dawson's lot the other day?
2: So what if I did?
1: Look, Tom, you're the boss in our local. The other men follow you. And you're leading in the wrong direction, Tom. Why?
2: None of your business. Now let me get up above.
1: It is my business. Like a lawyer says, you're compounding a felony. I asked my neighbor's boy about that. He looked it up in a law book he studied.
2: It's still my business.
1: Well, so long as you drag other guys in with you, it's everybody's business. I'm sore, Tom. I'm not going to stand for it.
2: The truckmen are.
1: I know about them. I don't know why they're doing it. But it still doesn't mean you can do the exact opposite from what we decided at the board meeting.
2: Well, maybe I know why the truckmen are doing what they're doing.
1: I don't care why they are doing anything.
2: Whitey, that shiner I was wearing, the tape on my ribs right now. You think I fell off a ladder, maybe?
1: Maybe you did.
2: And maybe I took a beating.
1: It wouldn't be the first time. In the old days,
2: In the old days, I didn't have a wife.
1: Look, I know Grace, Tom.

0: If Grace knew what you're doing...
1: Grace doesn't know about anybody except me.
0: Well, that's what I'm saying. If Grace knew what was happening, she'd be as sore as I am. Why don't you tell her?
1: She's scared enough now.
0: Well, she'd be a little more scared, but you could talk to the guys. They'd go along with you.
1: They got families, too.
0: That's Tom. I think you've gone chicken. Well, you can stock this in your craw for what it's worth. No two-bit hoodlum is going to make Whitey Walker do anything he don't want to do. Take it or leave it.

0: Well, Benson, nice to see you working here. For me,
1: is it?
0: Sure. It's always nice to see a man who gets wise. Isn't it, Hart?
2: You bet, boss.
0: Trouble is, not enough men got wise.
1: Now, look, Dawson, I'm doing the best I can.
0: The best isn't good enough. Work's going too slow on my project. School will be finished before these houses are. Then I gotta go pay labor. And that's against my principles. Especially when I can get the city to pay the men for me. Isn't that right, Hart?
1: You sure think of every gimmick, boss.
0: So I want more men over here, Benson. And I want Whitey Walker with him.
1: I talked to Whitey. He's stubborn.
0: Maybe I should talk to Whitey.
1: He still won't come.
0: And until he comes, his buddies won't come either.
1: Maybe this Whitey character needs a lesson.
3: Whitey's got no family. You won't get him like you got me.
0: Look, Benson, I'm through kidding. I want a real crew on this job tomorrow, understand?
1: I'll try. I can't force them.
0: Okay, so you can't force them. But if Walker learns his lesson...
1: No, I don't know.
0: No, but I know. Come on, Hod. School's gonna begin for Whitey Walker today.

0: Another couple of buckets of the hot stuff and we'll have the roof pretty well finished.
1: Hot stuff, eh, Walker?
2: Beat it. Non-workers ain't allowed on the scaffolding.
1: Ah, but we're tourists, Walker.
2: Beat it.
1: Now, ain't you going to show us the sights up here? Like that church spire over there? And the hot stuff in the barrel down below? Now, what is that stuff, anyhow?
2: Don't you know pitch when you see it or smell it?
1: Pitch. Like tar. Say, Hod, remember that character we tarred and feathered a couple of years back?
3: Yeah, I sure do. Boy, did he holler.
2: Look, I told you guys to scram. It's dangerous up here.
1: For us?
2: Yeah, for you.
1: How about yourself?
2: Oh, I've been lots higher than this.
1: Yeah. The higher, the longer the fall.
2: Save it. You don't kid me.
1: One question, Walker. Are you going to work on my job or aren't you?
2: I'm too busy earning an honest living.
1: Yeah, you can be honest. Don't matter exactly where you work.
2: What would a mug like you know about what's honest? Hey, watch what you're doing.
3: I'm watching. You better watch how you talk to the boss.
2: He's not my boss. Maybe some other fellas.
1: Now, careful, Walker. Let's know when you're in a spot.
2: Are you kidding?
1: I'm not kidding. Look at yourself, talking smart. With me in front of you. Hard behind you. Nothing the other way but empty space and a barrel of pitch. Now answer me straight. Are you going to report over on my lot tomorrow morning?
2: No.
1: All right, Hod. It'll be an accident.
4: Hey, cut it out.
5: Here you go, bud. A long way down.
1: Bullseye, Hod. Right in the barrel.

0: Friends, the first business of this meeting tonight is to discuss the funeral arrangements for Whitey. Any questions before we start?
1: Yes, I've got a question.
0: Bob Harvey.
1: I understand Whitey was your friend and all, but I'd like to ask why Mrs. Benson is present tonight. Our board meetings are private, aren't they?
0: I'm glad you brought that up, Bob. Will you let my wife tell you why? Thank you. Grace?
2: Gentlemen, I asked Tom if I could come tonight because, well, Whitey was our best friend. They both feel guilty about his death.
1: Well, an accident can happen to anybody in our work, Mrs. Benson.
2: Accident? To Whitey? He was as sure-footed as a cat. The scaffold was as safe for him as the sidewalk is for me.
1: Are you suggesting that Whitey's fall was no accident, Mrs. Benson?
2: I know it wasn't. Tom knows it wasn't. That was no more accident than Tom's black eye and taped ribs were an accident. And Tom got those in the front hall of our house when Stan Dawson and Hod Westby paid us a visit one night.
1: Tom! Is that why you said it was okay for us to work over on those lots?
0: Why? I had to. They said they'd hurt Grace. I should have called their bluff. Whitey'd be alive today.
1: You should have told us. Since when can hoodlums like Dawson pull stuff like this on decent working guys? I move we turn him over to the cops.
0: But there's no real evidence. Only my word that Dawson threatened to teach Whitey a lesson.
2: But you can get the evidence.
1: Get it? How?
2: You can find a way. You'll think about it. You've got to. You know what they'll say about your union? Racketeer controlled, all that, if you don't. There must be a way to get Dawson and Westby, both of them. I won't rest. Whitey won't rest until you find it.

0: I got your call, Benson.
1: You want us?
2: Yeah. You and your boy, both of you. We're here.
1: Yep, we sure are.
2: I want to talk private. Come over here. What's up? You trying to shake down Benson?
1: Of course not.
2: I just thought it'd be more private over here near the pitch barrel.
1: Well, it's awful hot here, ain't it?
2: You work up above, you get plenty chilly. Don't feel hot down here. Okay. This is private enough. What's on your mind?
1: A little contribution.
2: Oh, hiya, Bob. Maybe Stan and Hod here might want to contribute to Whitey's funeral. Flowers or something.
3: It is a shakedown.
4: Oh, nothing of the kind. I saw you talking to Whitey the day he fell. We thought you might want to send regrets. You must have been friends of his.
1: Hey, what's the crowd collecting for?
2: I don't see no crowd. Do you, Bob?
3: Hey, what gives here?
4: No, Tom, I don't see anything. Just the guys I work with who kind of miss their buddy.
2: Of course, they've got their tools with them. Hammers, chisels, trowels. You know, Stan, that a trowel has a mighty sharp point?
4: And I sort of seem to see some bricks around, too.
2: What do you think you're doing now?
4: Oh, nothing. Just pushing your back toward the pitch barrel and the fire.
2: You're smart, you dumb.
1: Hey, he's got a gun.
4: He had a gun. Now he's got only a busted hand.
3: I'll take care of you, all of you.
2: Hey, quit coming. You'll get me burned.
4: You want to go into the barrel, huh? Like what he did?
2: What do you want? I didn't do nothing. Stan pushed him. Stand up.
3: Why, you dirty little man.
2: Will you tell that to the cops, Westby, will you?
3: Yeah, sure. I'll talk.
2: Don't hurt me. Don't hurt me.
4: Okay. Stay where you are. Vito, Riley, Matt. Holy mugs while we call the cops. Okay. Everybody else, back on the job.
5: Come on, man.
4: Hey, three of us ought to be able to hold two of these. Three of us, that is. And a barrel of pitch.

does not pay. Richard Durr, who starred as Stan Dawson in Building Blocks, will be back with you in just a moment.

0: Now here in person is Richard Durr.
1: I think the moral of this story is rather obvious. As it happens, it does not lie with Stan Dawson, although his kind are all too numerous everywhere. To me, it lies with Tom Benson and his friend. Whitey had to die before they realized the truth, that when the decent folk, like you and me, play along, even a little, the costs skyrocket in terms of money, graft, taxes, corruption, let alone in terms of self-respect and even of life itself. Sometimes it takes too long for the decent citizens to become aware that for themselves as well as for the criminal, crime does not pay.
0: Thank you, Mr. Durr. 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Technical advisor is Burton B. Turkus. The events, characters, and names used in the story you have just heard are fictitious. Any similarity is purely coincidental. This is Bob Williams speaking.

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1: How long are we going to hang around here, Stan?
2: I'm giving him 5 more minutes.
1: Nice wood, nice bricks, lovely roofing. They'll look good on a school and better on the kind of house we're investing in.
2: What's the laugh? I told those bums to have men here.
1: Well, I didn't mean nothing, Stan. They wouldn't dare not send the men over.
2: It looks like they're daring. What are they? Nothing but a bunch of 2-for-a-nickel dumbheads who can lay bricks or put up a roof.
1: Well, don't get sore at me, Stan. I ain't done nothing.
2: I've waited for them long enough. Come on, Hod. We're going places.
1: Anything you say, boss.
2: I say we're going to find out who's running things around here. And if the answer ain't Stan Dawson, somebody's going to get hurt. Somebody's going to get hurt. Bad.
0: In the interest of good citizenship and law enforcement, we present Crime Does Not Pay, based on the famous Metro-Goldwyn-Mayer series of short subjects. In just a moment, you will hear Building Blocks, starring Richard Durr.

0: Now, Crime Does Not Pay, starring Richard Durr as Stan Dawson in Building Blocks. At the turn of the century, the term was graft. Today, the term is racket. 50 years ago, misappropriation of public funds was a practice confined to a few corrupt politicians. Today, such activity is part and parcel of organized crime, founded on the same methods which enabled the underworld to creep into so much of everyday life. Intimidation, terror, and death. Stan Dawson was considered a smart cookie in the district where he operated. He and his lieutenant, Hart Westby, were unknown to the vast majority of the plain people in whose midst they lived. They certainly were unknown to Tom Benson, Whitey Walker, and their comrades in the building trades until the day when Tom, Whitey, and the rest of the union board met to discuss new work for which contracts had just been signed.
1: All right, man, discussion's open.
2: Tom?
1: Whitey Walker has the floor.
2: Just a question, Mr. Chairman. Will the new school building mean bigger income to the union?
1: Well, it can and it may not.
2: How so?
1: Well, it seems to me if putting up the new school means just a few jobs, then the men working on it, well, they'll be only paid-up members. It won't bring in any more dues. But if there are a lot of jobs, well, men behind in their dues will be paying up and will be taking in more new members, too.
2: Yeah. Well, has anybody seen the plans? How big a job is it?
1: The plans are filed at the city hall. Plenty big, Whitey. Plenty.
2: Then it should be good for a lot of people.
3: If you're talking about the new school, it'll be good for you. If you fellas do like I ask.
1: This is a private meeting, gentlemen. Strangers are not allowed.
3: Get him, Hart. Strangers not allowed.
4: Yeah, get him. The big shot.
2: You want to see us? Wait outside.
3: Shut up, you.
4: You heard the boss, didn't you?
3: I said shut up. I came here for a purpose. You listen.
2: Do we have to take this, Tom?
1: I don't see why.
3: You'll see why. Now listen. I'm Stan Dawson. This is Hart Westby.
2: Never heard of you.
3: You have now, smart guy. And if you know what's good for you, you'll listen, see? Accidents have happened before on new buildings. Guys can get killed on scaffolds.
1: We don't have to listen to your threats, Mr. Dawson, whoever you may be.
3: Sit down, shut up.
1: I'm the chairman here.
3: Now get this. I'm running the building trades racket in this town, see? Okay, you get it now, do you? Well, get this, too. I'm declaring myself in on the new school. Truckman's organization has learned its lesson. They're cooperating with me, see? Tell them, Hod.
4: A truckload of bricks can make an awful mess of a man when the steering gear goes bad all of a sudden.
3: Understand? Okay. So here's the pitch. The truckers will see to it that I get the building materials where I want them. You characters are going to see to it that I get the labor to build me some nice places out of that material when and where I want it. Everybody on the school job donates one day's work to me, Stan Dawson. You'll be on the city payroll, but you'll work for me. You'll work for me, that is, if you know what's good for you. I'll let you know when and where. What you're so surprised about. Look at them, Hart. A real bunch of dummies. They never heard of this racket before. Okay, okay, Mr. Dodge. You got the lot. Six of them. I'll pay cash.
5: I think you ought to understand, Mr. Dawson, the land and that development is reasonable because building materials are so scarce hereabouts.
3: I'll worry about the building materials. You give me the lots. How much?
5: $50 apiece,
3: Mr. Dawson. Oh, $300 cash. I'll take title right away. Mr. Dodge, I'm a fast operator. I'm going to have houses on those lots before you can say I'm a bricklayer. Drop in any place. The carpenters will take care of it for me.
6: Okay, Mr. Dawson. They usually like the wood off in one corner of the lot. Like about here?
3: And start unloading. Hart will give you a hand, won't you, Hart?
7: Me? Handle them planks?
3: Oh, you're big and strong, aren't you, Hart? And if that driver's nice enough to deliver us a load of lumber to this lot, like he's going to deliver bricks tomorrow and roofing the day after, like we planned, the least we can do is give him a hand unloading, see?
1: How long are we going to hang around here, Stan?
3: I'm giving him 5 minutes more.
1: Nice wood, nice bricks, lovely roofing. They'll look good on a school and better on the kind of house we're investing in.
3: What's the laugh? I told those bums to have men here.
1: Well, I didn't mean nothing, Stan. They wouldn't dare not send men over.
3: Looks like they're daring. What are they? Nothing but a bunch of two-for-a-nickel dumbheads who can lay bricks and put up a roof.
1: Well, don't get sore at me, Stan. I ain't done nothing.
3: I've waited for them long enough. Come on, Hod. We're going places.
1: Yeah. Anything you say, boy.
3: I say we're going to find out who's running things around here. If the answer ain't Stan Dawson, somebody's going to get hurt. Somebody's going to get hurt. Bad. Okay, Benson, you too, Walker.
8: Oh, it's you, Dawson.
2: Why don't you and your hoodlum shut that door, Dawson, with yourselves on the outside?
3: Still a wise guy, aren't you, Walker?
2: Wise enough not to play ball with bums like you.
4: Should I let him have it, boss?
3: Not yet, Hod. But he'll learn. They all do.
1: State your business, Dawson, and
3: you
1: get
3: know
1: out.
3: My business. I want this union to assign men to my jobs.
1: Are you prepared to pay the regular scale?
3: Are you kidding?
2: Look, Dawson, we're not sending any men from the school job over to your lots on city time. Get it through your thick head.
3: Save the name-calling, Walker. We've got special treatment for characters like you.
2: I've been laying bricks for 20 years. Hoodlums don't scare me.
4: Let me have a
3: I'll handle this. Now get this straight, Benson. I bought me some lots, see? The truck driver's got sense. When I tell them one load a day gets delivered to my lots, by mistake, they do like they're told. So I got all the material I need, from roof to plumbing, from flooring to electric fixtures. The city will never miss the stuff. Now, I want that material put together into houses on my lots. I want your men to do that building one day a week each while they're on the city payroll, period. Get those men on my jobs, Benson, and I ain't kidding. That's all. Come on, Hod.

0: Tom.
1: Yes, dear?
0: What's wrong, Tom?
1: Nothing, Grace, nothing. And what'd you do that for?
0: Because I want to talk to you, dear.
1: What about?
0: I want to know what's been on your mind these past few weeks.
1: Well, not a thing, Grace. Not a thing.
0: That's not so. I've been married to you for 15 years. I know when something's wrong. Is it the school job?
1: School's going up fine. Lots of men working. Good thing for the whole town.
0: Is there graft, Tom?
1: I suppose so. The city contract.
0: But I thought you and the union were going to fight graft, Tom.
1: We are.
0: But...
1: No but.
0: There is. Someplace. There's something wrong, and I mean to find out what it is. I'll get it.
1: No, here. No, I'll go.
0: Very well, Tom, but you don't get off that easily.
2: Hi, Benson.
3: Yeah, hiya.
1: I'll see you at the office.
2: You'll see us here.
1: Now, keep out of my home.
2: Don't be childish, Benson. That's better. Nice of you to invite us in.
3: Yeah, real nice.
1: What do you want?
2: Workman. In my house. You know that, Benson.
0: Is anything wrong, Tom? Oh, excuse me.
2: You can stay, lady.
3: Yeah, you can stay.
1: Grace, go back into the living room.
2: I said she stays.
0: But I don't understand.
1: Not necessary.
2: Oh, but it is. You see, Mrs. Benson, your husband is refusing to cooperate with a building contractor's protective association, of which I happen to be president. And my friend here is executive secretary.
0: The Contractors Protective Association? What's that?
2: We protect contractors against unions like your husband's that refuse to let men work on certain jobs.
0: Tom? You don't let men work? Well, that's not
2: right. You don't understand. This isn't a legitimate job.
0: But the contractors... You better tell me, Tom.
2: Go on, Benson. Tell her about it the way you see it.
1: This man has stolen building materials from the school job. He wants the union to send men over to build for him while they're on city time. Well, that's stealing, too, and we'll have no part of it.
0: So this is why you... Tom, I think these men are leaving.
2: That's only your husband's way of telling the story, Mrs. Benson. Oh, I think you'll see it all differently in a few minutes.
0: Let go of me.
1: Take your hands off my wife.
2: Work him over, huh?
4: With pleasure.
1: Why, you...
2: Hold still and quiet, lady.
0: No.
1: You're not supposed to know.
4: You dirty rotten... Save your breath. You need it. Oh.
0: Tom.
1: Attaboy, huh?
0: Tom.
1: Take him. Oh. Come on, break a river, too.
0: Tom.
1: Oh.
4: Well, that do it, boss?
2: Yeah, okay.
0: Tom, darling.
2: Shut up, you. I want your husband to hear this. I'm going to say it only once. Now, this is an order, Benson. I want men on my lots. Get them over there. Understand? No men. And your wife gets what you got, with trimmings. In fact, get over to my place yourself, Monday, A.M. That's all. You know what's good for you. You'll do like you're told. Let's go, Hod.
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0: Now we continue with Crime Does Not Pay, starring Richard Durr as Stan Dawson in Building Blocks. The Benson household was an angry and fearful place after Stan and Hodge slammed the door behind them. Grace helped her husband to his bed, torn between fear for him and anger at the men who dared to terrorize decent people in this manner. Tom nursed his bruises, controlled his anger, and found himself full of fear for Grace. The following Monday, Tom made up his mind and led some of his friends to Stan Dawson's lots to begin work on the new houses. It was a day or two later, back on the job at the new school building, that Whitey stopped Tom on the scaffolding.
1: Just a minute, Tom.
2: I gotta get up to the next level.
1: You can talk a minute.
2: I can't. I gotta hurry.
1: Why? Because you wasted time on Dawson's lot the other day?
2: So what if I did?
1: Look, Tom, you're the boss in our local. The other men follow you. And you're leading in the wrong direction, Tom. Why?
2: None of your business. Now let me get up above.
1: It is my business. Like a lawyer says, you're compounding a felony. I asked my neighbor's boy about that. He looked it up in a law book he studied.
2: It's still my business.
1: Well, so long as you drag other guys in with you, it's everybody's business. I'm sore, Tom. I'm not going to stand for it.
2: The truckmen are.
1: I know about them. I don't know why they're doing it. But it still doesn't mean you can do the exact opposite from what we decided at the board meeting.
2: Well, maybe I know why the truckmen are doing what they're doing.
1: I don't care why they are doing anything.
2: Whitey, that shiner I was wearing, the tape on my ribs right now. You think I fell off a ladder, maybe?
1: Maybe you did.
2: And maybe I took a beating.
1: It wouldn't be the first time. In the old days,
2: In the old days, I didn't have a wife.
1: Look, I know Grace, Tom. If Grace knew what you're doing...
2: Grace doesn't know about anybody except me.
1: Well, that's what I'm saying. If Grace knew what was happening, she'd be as sore as I am. Why don't you tell her?
2: She's scared enough now.
1: So she'd be a little more scared, but you could talk to the guys. They'd go along with you.
2: They got families, too.
1: Nuts, Tom. I think you've gone chicken. Well, you can stock this in your craw for what it's worth. No two-bit hoodlum is going to make Whitey Walker do anything he don't want to do. Take it or leave it.

0: Well, Benson, nice to see you working here.
1: Me, is it?
0: Sure. It's always nice to see a man who gets wise. Isn't it, Hart?
2: You bet, boss.
0: Trouble is, not enough men got wise.
3: Now, look, Dawson, I'm doing the best I can.
0: The best isn't good enough. Work's going too slow on my project. School will be finished before these houses are. Then I gotta go pay labor. And that's against my principles. Especially when I can get the city to pay the men for me. Isn't that right, Hart?
3: You sure think of every gimmick, boss.
0: So I want more men over here, Benson. And I want Whitey Walker with them.
3: I talked to Whitey. He's stubborn.
0: Maybe I should talk to Whitey.
3: He still won't come.
0: And until he comes, his buddies won't come either.
3: Maybe this Whitey character needs a lesson.
4: Whitey's got no family. You won't get him like you got me.
0: Look, Benson, I'm through kidding. I want a real crew on this job tomorrow, understand?
3: I'll try. I can't force them.
0: Okay,
3: in.
0: So you can't force them. But if Walker learns his lesson...
3: No, I don't know.
0: No, but I know. Come on, Hyde. School's gonna begin. For Whitey Walker, today.

0: Another couple of buckets of the hot stuff and we'll have the roof pretty well finished.
1: Hot stuff, eh, Walker?
0: Beat it. Non-workers ain't allowed on the scaffolding.
1: Ah, but we're tourists, Walker.
0: Beat it.
1: Now, ain't you going to show us the sights up here? Like that church spire over there? And hot stuff in the barrel down below? Now, what is that stuff, anyhow?
0: Don't you know pitch when you see it or smell it?
1: Pitch. Like tar. Say, Hod, remember that character we tarred and feathered a couple of years back?
2: Yeah, I sure do. Boy, did he holler.
0: Look, I told you guys to scram. It's dangerous up here.
1: For us?
0: Yeah, for you.
1: How about yourself?
0: Oh, I've been lots higher than this.
1: Yeah. The higher, the longer the fall.
0: Save it. You don't kid me.
1: One question, Walker. Are you going to work on my job or aren't you?
0: I'm too busy earning an honest living.
1: Yeah, you can be honest. Don't matter exactly where you work.
0: What would a mug like you know about what's honest? Hey, watch what you're doing.
2: I'm watching. You better watch how you talk to the boss.
0: He's not my boss. Maybe some other fellas.
1: Now, careful, Walker. Let us know when you're in a spot.
0: Are you kidding?
1: I'm not kidding. Look at yourself, talking smart. With me in front of you. Hard behind you. Nothing the other way but empty space and a barrel of pitch. Now answer me straight. Are you going to report over on my lot tomorrow morning?
0: No.
1: All right, Hod. It'll be an accident.
3: Hey, cut it out.
4: Here you go, bud. A long way down.
1: Bullseye, Hod. Right in the barrel.

0: Friends, the first business of this meeting tonight is to discuss the funeral arrangements for Whitey. Any questions before we start?
1: Yes, I've got a question.
0: Bob Harvey.
1: I understand Whitey was your friend and all, but I'd like to ask why Mrs. Benson is present tonight. Our board meetings are private, aren't they?
0: I'm glad you brought that up, Bob. Will you let my wife tell you why? Thank you. Grace?
2: Gentlemen, I asked Tom if I could come tonight because, well, Whitey was our best friend. They both feel guilty about his death.
1: Well, an accident can happen to anybody in our work, Mrs. Benson.
2: Accident? To Whitey? He was as sure-footed as a cat. The scaffold was as safe for him as the sidewalk is for me.
1: Are you suggesting that Whitey's fall was no accident, Mrs. Benson?
2: I know it wasn't. Tom knows it wasn't. That was no more accident than Tom's black eye and taped ribs were an accident. And Tom got those in the front hall of our house when Stan Dawson and Hod Westby paid us a visit one night.
1: Tom! Is that why you said it was okay for us to work over on those lots?
0: Well, I had to. They said they'd hurt Grace. I should have called their bluff. Whitey'd be alive today.
1: You should have told us. Since when can hoodlums like Dawson pull stuff like this on decent working guys? I move we turn him over to the cops.
0: But there's no real evidence. Only my word that Dawson threatened to teach Whitey a lesson.
2: But you can get the evidence.
1: Get it? How?
2: You can find a way. You'll think about it. You've got to. You know what they'll say about your union? Racketeer controlled, all that if you don't. There must be a way to get Dawson and Westby, both of them. I won't rest. Whitey won't rest until you find it.

0: got your call, Benson.
1: You want us?
2: Yeah. You and your boy, both of you. We're here.
3: Yep, we sure are.
2: I want to talk private. Come over here.
1: What's up?
2: You trying to shake down Benson?
1: Of course not.
2: I just thought it'd be more private over here near the pitch barrel.
3: Well, it's awful hot here, ain't it?
2: You work up above, you get plenty chilly. Don't feel hot down here.
1: Okay. This is private enough. What's on your mind?
2: A little contribution. Oh, hiya, Bob. Maybe Stan and Hod here might want to contribute to Whitey's funeral. Flowers or something.
1: It is a shakedown.
4: Oh, nothing of the kind. I saw you talking to Whitey the day he fell. We thought you might want to send regrets. You must have been friends of his.
3: Hey, what's the crowd collecting for?
2: I don't see no crowd.
1: Do you, Bob?
5: Hey, what gives here?
4: No, Tom, I don't see anything. Just the guys I work with who kind of miss their buddy.
2: Of course, they've got their tools with them. Hammers, chisels, trowels. You know, Stan, that a trowel has a mighty sharp point?
4: And I sort of seem to see some bricks around, too.
5: What you think you're doing now?
4: Oh, nothing. Just pushing your back toward the pitch barrel and the fire.
5: Hey, you're smart, you dumb.
2: Hey, he's got a gun.
4: He had a gun. Now he's got only a busted hand.
5: I'll take care of you, all of you.
6: Hey, quit coming. You'll get me burned.
4: You want to go into the barrel, huh? Like Whitey did?
6: What do you want? I didn't do nothing. Stan pushed him. Stan did.
5: Why, you dirty?
6: Will you tell that to the cops, Westby, will you?
5: Yeah, sure. I'll talk.
6: Don't hurt me. Don't hurt me.
4: Okay. Hey, where you are. Vito, Riley, Matt. Yeah. Always mugs while we call the cops. Okay. Everybody else, back on the job.
7: Come on, man.
4: Hey, three of us ought to be able to hold two of these. Three of us, that is. And a barrel of pitch.

0: Now here in person is Richard Durr.
1: I think the moral of this story is rather obvious. As it happens, it does not lie with Stan Dawson, although his kind are all too numerous everywhere. To me, it lies with Tom Benson and his friend. Whitey had to die before they realized the truth, that when the decent folk, like you and me, play along, even a little, the costs skyrocket in terms of money, graft, taxes, corruption, let alone in terms of self-respect and even of life itself. Sometimes it takes too long for the decent citizens to become aware that for themselves as well as for the criminal, crime does not pay.
0: Thank you, Mr. Durr. 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The events, characters, and names used in the story you've just heard are fictitious. Any similarity is purely coincidental. This is Bob Williams speaking.

0: 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Tonight's titles were Kid Shies, Two Gun Annie, Building Blocks, and Death on the Upgrade. 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Tune in next Friday evening, same time, same place, for another set of thrilling and awesome drama, adventure, or historical shows here on Audio Theater. This is your hostess, Zephyr, saying thanks for listening. Until then, have a good one.
1: 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Stay tuned next time for another thrilling episode. Until then, I bid you farewell.

0: Good evening. 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This evening's titles are New Year's Nightmare, No Grave Can Hold Me, Woman in Black, and Dark Destiny. These shows originally aired back on the evenings of January 5th and 12th and March 9th and April 13th, 1947, respectively. Now, The Mysterious Traveler takes us on another journey into the realm of the strange and terrifying, momentarily. Enjoy this evening's presentation.
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2: This is the Mysterious Traveler, inviting you to join me on another journey into the realm of the strange and the terrifying. I hope you will enjoy the trip, that it will thrill you a little and chill you a little. So settle back and get a good grip on your nerves, if you can. Where are we going? Well, let us say for the moment, we're taking a little trip into time. In a story I call New Year's Nightmare. As the old year entered its last minute, the crowds at the Club Tropicana were waiting expectantly for the clock to strike midnight. At a ringside table, a lovely young woman angrily whispers to the man with her.
3: Chris, if you take another drink, I'll leave.
4: Oh, Judy, this is New Year's Eve. It'll be 1947 in another minute. Gotta celebrate, don't I? Just one more.
3: Just one more, just one more. That's what you always say. I wouldn't mind if it were just tonight, but you're always getting drunk.
5: Waiter, another bottle of champagne.
3: Nothing I say means anything to you, does it? You think because I've forgiven you a dozen times in the past, I'll do it again. But you're wrong, Chris.
4: Happy New Year, darling. 1947 is going to be our year.
3: No, Chris, it isn't. I won't marry a man who gets drunk in New York and wakes up the next day in another city.
4: Oh, Judy, what are you saying? You don't mean that. You know I love you.
3: Yes, Chris, you love me. But not enough to give up drinking. I'll miss you, Chris. Miss you terribly. But I know I'm doing the right thing.
4: Judy, don't talk like that. I couldn't live without you. You know that. Won't you?
3: I'm sorry, Chris. Here's your ring. Will you please take me home?
4: You don't have to leave. The sight of my drinking is too much for you. I'll go someplace else and do it. Martin will take you home. Happy New Year, and goodbye.

0: you mind finishing that drink, mister? It's 5 o'clock in the morning and I'm dead on my feet.
1: Sure. Sure, I'll drink up. No matter what she says.
0: That's right. Now, you better go home and sleep it off. Good night, and a happy 1947 to you.
1: Thanks. And the same to you. Cold. Gotta find another bar. New Year's. Gotta celebrate. Another bar across the street. Oh, gotta celebrate.
2: Hey, mister! Look out for that car! You're gonna get run down if you don't! Look out!

0: Oh, my head. Oh, it feels so funny. What's that noise? Those horns.
1: Well, darling, it's midnight. New Year's.
0: Oh, my head, it's throbbing so. Where am I? How did I get here?
1: Why, darling, you live here.
0: Live here? What are you talking about?
1: Charles, I'd better call Dr. Smith. You look so strange. Hello? Connect me with Dr. Smith's apartment, please.
0: I've never seen this place before.
1: Hello, doctor? This is Blanche Arnold. Yes, it's Charles. He isn't well. Could you come to our apartment at once? Oh, thank you. Goodbye.
0: What do you mean, I live here? Who are you? Where am I?
1: I'm your wife, Charles. This is our home, don't you remember?
0: You're my wife. You can't be. I'm not married. What am I doing here? What's your game?
1: Charles, can't you remember anything about us?
0: What are you talking about? I never saw you before. And why do you keep calling me Charles? My name is Chris. Chris Andrews.
1: Chris Andrews. So that's what the initial CA stood for.
0: Oh, that noise out there. What are they making such a racket for?
1: Because it's midnight, New Year's Eve.
0: Midnight? New Year's Eve? But it was midnight hours ago when I left the Club Tropicana. What are you talking about?
1: Oh, that must be Dr. Smith. I'll answer it.
0: Dr. Smith? I don't know any Dr. Smith.
1: Oh, come in, doctor. I'm so glad you're here. I think it's the amnesia. It seems to have left him all of a sudden. Charles? It's Dr. Smith.
0: I don't know him and I don't know you. And please stop calling me Charles. I told you my name is Chris Andrews.
2: Mm-hmm. Won't you sit down, Mr. Andrews? I'd like to talk with you for a few minutes.
0: What about?
2: Tell me, Mr. Andrews, what's the last thing you remember before finding yourself in this apartment?
0: Why, Judy. She and I were at the Club Tropicana, celebrating New Year's Eve.
2: I see.
0: I remember we quarreled about my drinking. I walked out on her and had a few drinks someplace else.
2: Mm-hmm.
0: That's all I can recall. Oh, my head. I've had hangovers, but I've never felt like this before. What time is it?
2: It's just 4 minutes after 12.
0: But it can't be 4 minutes after 12, New Year's Eve. That was hours ago when I left the Tropicana.
2: Mr. Andrews, that was New Year's Eve, 1947.
0: What do you mean, that was New Year's Eve, 1947?
2: This is New Year's Eve, 1948.
0: 1948? What are you talking about? It's 1947.
2: Well, here's the morning paper. You can see the date for yourself.
0: Thursday, January 1st, 1948. No, it can't be. It can't be. A year gone? Just like that? But where did it go? I haven't lived it yet.
2: Perhaps you'd better let me clear up a few things for you.
0: 1948.
2: My name is Smith. I was a resident physician until recently at the Park Hospital. While I was on duty, last New Year's Day, 1947, you were brought into the hospital seriously injured, having been run over by a car. When you recovered consciousness 5 days later, you didn't know who you were. You were a victim of amnesia.
0: Amnesia?
2: Yes, and we didn't know who you were, as you had no identification papers.
0: But my wallet of letters...
2: They were gone. The only clue to your identity was a belt buckle with the initials C.A. on it.
1: We didn't know your real name, so I called you Charles, for the C.
2: Blanche was your nurse.
1: I've always liked the name Charles. And as for your last name, we thought Arnold was as good as any, so you became Charles Arnold.
0: But what have I been doing since the day I recovered consciousness?
2: Well, you weren't discharged from the hospital until May. Then you went to work as an insurance clerk.
0: As an insurance clerk? But I don't know anything about being a clerk. I'm a reporter.
2: Well, there was no way of learning what your occupation had been. So when Blanche learned of this opening in an insurance office, you applied for the position.
0: And that's where I've been working up to now?
2: Yes.
1: And then after you got your job, we were married.
0: Married?
1: Charles, I mean, Chris, don't you remember?
2: I'm afraid, Blanche, you really can't.
0: Married. But Judy, oh, it's like a dream. My head keeps throbbing. I keep expecting to wake up. There's a date in the paper. January 1st, 1948.
1: Doctor, you said he might never get over his amnesia.
2: Well, that was a strong possibility, but apparently the sounds of New Year's brought back his memory.
0: You're gone just like that. Judy, my friends, job, all gone. Doctor, where am I? I mean, what's the address of this apartment house?
1: You're at 5718 North 13th Street, Philadelphia.
0: Philadelphia? But how did I get to Philadelphia?
2: That we don't know. All that I can tell you is that your accident occurred just a few blocks from here.
1: Darling, I know what a shock it must...
0: Strange. You must have called me darling many times in the past. And yet this is the first time I've ever heard you call me that.
1: Yes. I know.
0: What did you say your name was?

0: Oh, hello, Doctor. Come in, won't you?
1: Thank you. How are you, Blanche?
0: All right, I suppose.
1: How's Chris getting along?
0: He's fine. It's just...
1: Why, Blanche, what's this? I've never seen you cry. Here, here.
0: No, it's just that everything's so changed. Those 6 months Chris and I were married before he regained his memory were the happiest of my life.
1: And now?
0: This past month since he got his memory back, it's been as though I were married to a stranger. It isn't as though he doesn't try to be nice to me, but it's also obvious he doesn't love me.
1: Now, Blanche, you mustn't say that.
0: It's true, I tell you. How can a man love a woman those first 6 months as he loved me and then fall out of love with her when he's regained his memory?
1: You must have patience, Blanche. It will take time for Chris to adjust himself to what's happened. He fell in love with you as Charles Arnold, and I'm sure he will as Chris Andrews. You just must give him time.

0: Judy. Oh, Judy. Oh, just let me look at you. Oh, this can't be true. You're being here.
1: Well, it is. Ah, it's been a long time.
0: Yes. Year and a month since New Year's Eve, 1947.
1: Chris, what are you doing here in Philadelphia?
0: I live here.
1: Well, so do I. I got a job with Ryan and Company as a copywriter here a few months ago.
0: Look, Judy, we can't talk here on the sidewalk.
1: That's right. Well, look, I live only a few blocks from here. We can go to my apartment.
0: Oh, that's fine. There's so much I want to ask, and there's so much to tell.
1: Here, let me have your hat and coat.
0: Thank you.
1: Would you like something to drink?
0: No, I don't drink anymore.
1: Oh? Chris, you have changed. You look so much older.
0: Well, you don't. You're as lovely as that night I saw you last.
1: Thank you, Chris.
0: Judy, you'll have to let me explain what happened after I left you that night at the Tropicana. If you find it difficult to believe, I won't blame you. It still seems like a nightmare to me. That night, after I left you... And so now you know everything. From the moment I last saw you to this one.
1: Oh, no wonder you look different after having gone through an experience like that. Well, you're all right now. You know who you are. You're happily married. You have a job.
0: I'm not happily married, Judy.
1: Chris, you mustn't talk like that. Surely you must have loved your wife if you married her, and she hasn't changed.
0: Judy, there's never been anyone for me but you. You know that. And you still feel that way about me.
1: No, I don't.
0: When we met tonight, that old look was still in your eyes. You do care. You know you do.
1: Please, Chris, no matter how I feel about you, it's over now. You're married, and that's all there is to it. I wish you'd go, and I don't want to see you again.

0: things will be as they were when we were first married. When you were Charles Arnold.
1: No, but they won't be, Blanche. It's no use, I tell you.
0: Chris, who is the friend you met tonight?
1: The girl I was once engaged to.
0: I see.
1: Blanche, you've got to give me a divorce.
0: No, Chris. I'll never do that.
1: But why? You know I don't love you. What's the sense in going on like this?
0: Chris, when you were Charles Arnold, you did love me, and we were happy together. I had your love once, and I mean to win it back. I won't give you a divorce.

0: Hello, Judy.
1: Chris, I asked you not to call on me again.
0: Judy, I've got to talk to you. May I come in?
1: Well, all right. But just for a few minutes.
0: Thank you. Judy, even if we hadn't met again a week ago, things wouldn't have been any different between my wife and myself. I'll never love her. And I'm not going on with her.
1: What do you mean, Chris?
0: I'm going to leave her, Judy, and start all over, someplace far away. I just came around to say goodbye.
1: Are you set on leaving her?
0: Yes. Nothing can change my mind about that.
1: Now, you've got to understand my position, Chris. I could never be happy with you if I thought I'd been the one who came between you and your wife. But if you are going to leave her, I would like to see you again when you're free.
0: Would you, Judy?
1: Yes. But I don't want to see you until she's given you a divorce.
0: A divorce? Judy, I am going to be free. Nothing's going to prevent it.

0: Blanche, how would you like to go out tonight?
1: Go out?
0: Yeah, we might take in a show or go dancing. Didn't I ever take you out when I was Charles Arnold?
1: Why, yes. We used to have wonderful evenings together then.
0: Well, why not now? Unless you don't want to.
1: Oh, Chris, there's nothing in the world I'd rather do.
0: Hey, why the tears?
1: Oh, it's just that I'm so happy.
0: Oh, come here. Did this Mr. Arnold ever put his arms around you like this?
1: Oh, yes, often. Oh, Chris, stop squeezing me so tight. Chris!
0: Sorry, darling.
1: Oh. Oh, you almost squeezed me to death.
0: That's so you remember that I'm your husband and not Mr. Arnold. And Blanche.
1: Oh, yes, Chris.
0: I'm taking a week's vacation soon. What do you say if we go up to the Adirondack Mountains for a week of winter sports?
1: Oh, Chris, I'd love to. Well, it'll be like a second honeymoon.

0: Blanche, you all right? It's only a few more feet to the top.
1: I'm coming, darling. Where are you? Oh, there you are. Oh, Chris. Oh, the view is wonderful from here, isn't it?
2: You're right. Being up here is like being alone in the world.
1: Yes, just the two of us. Oh, this past week's been a wonderful one, Chris. I've never been so happy.
2: Nor have I.
1: Oh, be careful, Chris. Don't go so near the edge. That canyon's 4,000 feet deep.
0: Oh, this ledge is perfectly safe. Come over here and take a look at the valley below.
1: All right. Ooh, please keep your arms around me, Chris. Looking down like this frightens me.
2: There. You're safe in my arms.
1: Chris, why are you looking at me that way?
2: What way, dear?
1: I don't know. Is your head throbbing again?
2: No, dear. I don't suppose you've changed your mind about giving me a divorce, have you?
1: Giving you a divorce? But I thought we were so happy together.
2: Yes, that's the impression I meant people to get.
1: Chris, you can't be serious.

0: been wonderful these past few weeks.
1: Oh, I see it won't be any use trying to talk you into it.
0: What do you mean?
1: I'm sorry, Blanche. I don't want to do this, but you've given me no alternative. It's really your own fault, that you must die.
0: Let go of me.
1: No use struggling, darling. No one can see or hear you, and you can't possibly escape.
0: You can't throw me off that ledge, then I'll hang you.
1: I don't think so, dear. We've been so happy these past few weeks, I'm sure the police will see it as an unfortunate accident.
0: Stop pushing me toward the edge, Chris. No, I'll give you a divorce. I'll give you anything.
1: I'm afraid it's too late for that.

0: Good evening, Judy. May I come in?
1: Why, yes, of course. How are you, Chris?
0: Oh, I'm all right. I want to thank you for the note you sent me when Blanche died.
1: I can't tell you how sorry I was to hear about it, Chris.
0: Yes, it all happened so quickly.
1: Mm. What have you been doing since then?
0: Oh, just working. Trying to straighten myself out.
1: Yes.
0: Judy, perhaps I shouldn't talk about it now, seeing that Blanche has only been gone a month, but I've been thinking of leaving town. Will you come with me?
1: Please sit down, Chris. You make me nervous walking back and forth like this.
0: All right. But you haven't answered my question.
1: Well, it isn't easy to answer.
0: It would be if you said yes. I see in your eyes you mean no. Why?
1: Chris, I've met someone else recently.
0: Someone else? But you said if I were free, you'd marry me.
1: I didn't say I'd marry you. I said if you were free, I'd like to see you again. But now I'm not even sure of that. You're so different from what you used to be.
0: Stop being clever. If you didn't say you'd marry me, you implied as much.
1: Please, Chris, you're making it so difficult for me.
0: I'm making it difficult for you. And I suppose what I've been through doesn't count. I risked my life to get you.
1: Risked your life? Chris, what are you saying?
0: Are you such a fool as to believe that Blanche fell off that mountain?
1: Chris, you didn't.
0: Yes. And I didn't because you said you'd marry me if I were free.
1: Oh, no, I meant a divorce.
0: But she wouldn't give me a divorce. It was the only way I could gain my freedom. And now you tell me there's someone else.
1: Oh, Chris.
0: I did it for you. And you're going to marry me.
1: No, I won't.
0: If I can't have you, no one else will.
1: Chris, what's the matter with you? Chris!
0: We were meant for each other, darling. In life and in death.
1: Chris, if you come any closer, I'll scream for help. No, don't! Chris, no!
0: You won't marry me. You'll never marry anyone else. There. He'll never have you.
2: Hold on over there.
3: Miss Winters, are you all right? Call the police.
0: Oh, I didn't want to do it, darling. But you forced me to. Oh, my head. It throbs. Everything's like a nightmare.
2: Open up in there. This is the police.
0: The police? I've got to get away.

0: Oh, they're closing in on me. There's no escape from this room.
1: Let's work our way down from this end of the rope to the other.
0: They'll never take me alive. Never. I've got 5 bullets. 4 for them and the last for myself.
2: Take it easy now, Joe. You maybe had me head one of those chimneys.
0: Oh, my head. It keeps throbbing so. If I could only think. All this can't be real. It's like a horrible dream. And yet they're coming for me.
1: Wait. There's someone behind that chimney over there. Get under cover.
0: They'll never take me alive, never. I'll show them.
1: Keep down, Mike.
0: Why don't you come and get me? If you shoot it out with me, huh? I'll show you.
1: Come on, Mike. His gun is empty.
0: Oh, empty. You'll never take me alive. Never.
1: He's climbing up on the ledge. It's 15 stories down.
0: I'm coming, Judy. I'm coming.
1: He's going to jump.
0: I'm falling. Falling. You'll never take me. Never. I'm falling. Falling.
3: Doctor, the patient's recovering consciousness.
4: Yes, you're right. He's opening his eyes.
0: Oh, my head. It drops so. Where am I? Oh, it was a dream. Not real. Oh, thank heaven.
4: Now, you must be quiet. You've been in a serious accident.
0: Accident?
4: Yes. You were hit by an automobile New Year's morning. Would you mind telling me your name? There weren't any identification papers in your clothing, and we'd like to inform your relatives of what's happened.
0: My name? It's... I can't remember my name.
4: I see. Well, what about your address? Can you remember that?
0: No. No, I can't remember anything.
4: Now, you mustn't get excited. It'll all come back to you. You received a fractured skull from the accident.
0: There was a mountain.
4: Mountain? You mean you live near one?
0: I don't know. There was a mountain. And the police were chasing me. And I jumped off a high building. It's all mixed up.
4: You probably dreamed that while you were unconscious. But you're all right now. Just need rest and quiet.
0: Where am I?
4: You're in the Park Hospital, Philadelphia.
0: Philadelphia? What day is it?
4: It's January 5th, 1947. It's 7:26 in the evening.
0: And you don't know my name?
4: No, all we have is your belt buckle with the initials C.A.
0: C.A.
4: Nurse, will you look after the patient now? I'll be in to see him later tonight.
3: Yes, doctor. Are you comfortable?
0: The initials C.A. What do you suppose they stand for?
3: Perhaps the C is for Charles?
0: Charles? Charles. I don't know.
3: Well, suppose I call you Charles, just for the time being. I always liked the name Charles.
0: All right. What's your name?
3: I'm Miss Thompson, but you can call me Blanche. And Charles, let me be the first to wish you a happy 1947.

this is the mysterious traveler again. Have you enjoyed our little trip? Oh, by the way, I want to wish you all a very happy new year. And I do hope you'll be careful about making new acquaintances. And perhaps you'd better keep an eye on the old ones, too. For after all, who can foretell the future? Not even Chris Andrews, or should I say Charles Arnold, knows what's in store for him. But we do, don't we? And speaking of the future, I... Oh, you're getting off here. I'm sorry. But I'm sure we'll meet again. I take this same train every week at this same time.

0: You have just heard The Mysterious Traveler, a series of dramas of the strange and terrifying. In tonight's cast were Maurice Tarplin, Stuart Brody, Louise Fitch, Hester Sondergaard, and Mort Lawrence. Original music was played by Doc Whipple. The Mysterious Traveler is written and directed by Bob Arthur and David Cogan. 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
1: No Grave Can Hold Me.
0: Another tale of The Mysterious Traveler. The Mysterious Traveler has been presented from our New York studios. Carl Caruso speaking. 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

0: 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Written, produced, and directed by Robert A. Arthur and David Coker. And featuring tonight two of radio's most distinguished personalities, Santos Ortega and Richard Coogan, in No Grave Can Hold Me.
1: This is the Mysterious Traveler, inviting you to join me on another journey into the realm of the strange and the terrifying. I hope you will enjoy the trip, that it will thrill you a little and chill you a little, as we travel tonight into the world of shadows, from which no man may return, and we learn the story of one who does return. It's a story I call No Grave Can Hold Me. My story starts in a court of law, where a man is on trial for his life. The courtroom is tense, for the jury is out deciding the prisoner's fate. But the prisoner himself, a tall man with glossy black hair and piercing eyes, sits calmly with his lawyer, his daughter, Nora, and his son-in-law, Harry Wilson, waiting for the fateful verdict.
2: Oh, dear, I wish we knew. Father, I think the jury is coming in now. They say it's a bad sign when the jury is out for such a short while.
3: You need not worry, either of you. I shall be free.
4: I certainly hope so, Randolph, but... Well, you know, you did admit you killed Clemens.
3: Because he insulted me. He called me a mountebank, a charlatan, a trickster. He called the great Randolph a faker. So he died.
2: There they come. Oh, Father, I'm frightened.
4: They're taking your places in the jury box now. They look awfully grim.
3: I repeat, have no fear for me.
5: Foreman of the jury, has the jury reached a verdict?
6: It has, Your Honor.
5: What is the verdict?
6: We find the defendant guilty as charged of murder in the first degree.
2: Oh, no, no!
4: Randolph, they found you guilty.
3: The fools. They, too, think that I'm an impostor, a trickster. They shall learn different. If I die, so shall they.
5: The prisoner will rise.
2: Father, you to stand up.
5: The prisoner will rise.
3: Very well. I'll stand up so that they will recognize my face again when they see it suddenly in the night. And know that death has come to claim them.
5: Maximilian Randolph, you have been found guilty of the crime of murder in the first degree. It is the sentence of this court that you shall suffer the punishment of death on the night of June 6th at midnight. And may God have mercy on your soul.
3: Thank you, Guard Miller.
6: You can see him for only 5 minutes, Mr. Wilson.
4: Yes, all right, Guard. Hello, Randolph.
3: Good evening, Harry. I see that my guard, Miller, managed to get you in to see me.
4: Yes, he did. Time is so short that... Well...
3: I know. It is almost midnight. And at midnight, I die. But Guard Miller has become a good friend. I knew he'd arrange it.
4: Nora and I saw the governor this afternoon. He refused to do a thing.
3: It does not matter. What is death but a new garment for the soul to wear?
4: Nora's waiting outside. You said you didn't want to see her tonight.
3: That is as I wished. You were my assistant. We were very close, you and I. And now there is a last promise you must make to me.
4: Anything, Randolph.
3: When you receive my body, the empty husk of the great Randolph, bury it in a vault with a bronze door which faces east.
4: A vault facing east? Yes, of course.
3: The door must be locked with a padlock of bronze. but it must be possible to open it from the inside.
4: But
3: without
4: Randolph.
3: Using a key.
4: Randolph, you...
3: The coffin must be locked shut as well. But I must be able to open it from the inside.
4: Randolph, sure you're not serious.
3: I never joke. All this and one thing more. Promise.
4: All right, I promise.
3: When I am buried, beneath my head must rest a notebook bearing the names and addresses of the 12 jurymen who found me guilty, of the prosecuting attorney, and of the judge.
4: But why, Randolph?
3: So that I may know where to seek my vengeance upon them, the vengeance I have sworn, which must be executed before my soul can sleep.
4: Oh, Randolph, that's madness.
3: You disbelieve. So do they. But in my studies, I have learned many things. And one of them is how to reach back from behind the dark curtain of death.
6: I think time is up, sir.
3: Thank you, Miller. Goodbye, Harry. Just tell me one more thing. Is the full moon shining tonight?
4: Yes. It's a full moon tonight.
3: Good. And each time hereafter that it shines, one of my enemies will join me in death.
1: And so the great Randolph went to his execution and was buried according to his instructions. After a few days, his case was forgotten. Forgotten by all but Harry Wilson, his son-in-law. Well, as the first month passed and the full moon again shone in the windows of his apartment, a strange restlessness possessed Harry.
2: Harry, what's wrong with you?
4: Oh, I'm sorry, Nora, but tonight's the night of the full moon. I'm nervous. I can't help it.
2: Oh, darling, you're not worrying about Father, are you? About his threat?
4: Yes, I am.
2: Oh, but that's absurd. Poor Father. Toward the end, I'm afraid he was suffering from delusions, then he was more than just an ordinary man. He wasn't entirely sane, Harry.
4: No, maybe not, but he was so sure of himself, so certain. And those instructions for the way he was to be buried... Oh, of course, I'm just being foolish.
2: Why don't you go out and walk for a while, Harry? It'll help calm you.
4: All right, I will. You want to come along? It's a nice night.
2: No, I think I'll stay here and read.
4: All right, I'll be back in an hour or so, dear. And if nothing happens tonight, I'll know that Randolph is just putting on an act.
1: But a little later, another man was also walking in the moonlight of a beautiful July evening. This one was short and stout. He was strolling homeward from a small poker party with his friends when in the dark shadows cast by the trees along the edge of the park, a tall figure stepped directly into his path.
3: Just a moment, Adam.
4: Who are you? What do you want?
3: Just to talk to you.
4: I don't want to talk to you. Get out of my
3: Not
4: way.
3: Not so fast, my friend. Look.
4: A gun. Say, what is this, a holdup?
3: No, Adam. It is not a holdup.
4: And why are you threatening me with that gun? Why have you got that scar covering your face?
3: Because my face has changed in the months since I was executed and buried. It's rather frightening now.
4: What are you saying? Who are you, anyway?
3: You're beginning to recognize my voice, aren't you? You know who I am. You just don't want to admit it to yourself.
4: The great Randolph.
3: Whom you, as foreman of the jury, caused to be executed.
4: Oh, no, it's not possible. No one could come back from the dead.
3: No ordinary man. But the great Randolph has come back.
4: No, I don't believe it. This is a trick of some kind.
3: And is this a trick, Adam? Is it? Is it?
4: But tell me.

0: Hello?
1: Hello, Nora. Is Harry there?
0: No, he's out for a walk. Who is it?
1: Don't you recognize my voice, Nora? Surely you heard it often enough.
0: Father. Oh, no, it can't be.
1: Strange how skeptical everyone is of me. Even my own daughter.
0: Father, it is you. What do you want?
1: I just want to tell Harry that I have claimed the first victim of my vengeance. Exactly on the stroke of midnight. The same minute when I died.
0: Oh, no, no.
1: And I wanted to warn him that he must do nothing to interfere with my plans. Or if he does, I shall have to add him to my list of victims.
2: No, Nora, you said he telephoned here. You wanted to speak to me?
0: Yes, Harry, just a little after 12. He said that he...
2: Yes, I know. I heard the news. I was in a restaurant having coffee and it came over the radio. Adams, the foreman of the jury, was found strangled in front of his home.
0: Oh, but it's impossible. And yet it was his voice, Harry. Father's voice.
2: Oh, we've got to do something. Nora, I've got to warn the others on that list. The other jurors, Baldwin, the district attorney, and Judge Dexter.
0: Yes, but he said if you tried to interfere...
2: I know, but that doesn't matter. In the morning, I'm going to District Attorney Baldwin. He'll believe me. He'll have to. Oh, but Mr. Baldwin, you've got to listen to me. You've got to warn the others. You've got to give them protection. Or they'll die, just as Adams did.
3: Winston, I'm a busy man. I have enough on my mind without having to listen to wild-eyed stories like the one you just told me.
2: Oh, but it's true. Randolph's instructions about the way he wanted to be buried. The notebook that I put in the coffin with him.
3: Mere theatrical mummery. Now, Adams was the victim of an ordinary street mugging. Now, that's all there is to it. I have to ask you to leave. I have more important things to tend to.
2: Mr. Lord, you're a sensible man. You edit the biggest newspaper in this city. If you'll only print what I've told you, the authorities will have to take some action.
4: Wilson, my job is to print news for our readers, not ghost stories. If I ran your story, I'd be fired tomorrow.
2: Then you don't believe me. I'll
4: tell you what I will do. I'll make a story for the Sunday supplement out of it.
2: Oh, that won't do any good. If it's in the Sunday supplement, people will just smile at it. When they see it there, they'll know it's just a story.
4: And I'm afraid there's no use in talking any further, Wilson.
2: All right, I'll go to other papers. One of them will have to believe me.
4: I don't advise it. You run a shop, don't you, selling tricks and magic apparatus?
2: Yes, that's right. Why?
4: Just this. Newspapers don't believe in giving free publicity, and that's obviously what you're after. Goodbye, Mr. Wilson.
0: I'm very sorry, Mr. Wilson, but Judge Dexter is unable to see you.
2: Oh, but, miss, did you explain to him what it's about? How important it is?
0: The judge said if you can't write him a letter, he'd give the matter his consideration.
2: Oh, that's no good. I've got to talk to him.
0: I'm sorry. He's leaving today for his vacation, and he won't be back for a month. Perhaps he'll be able to see you then, but he simply can't see you now.
2: None of them would listen to me, Nora. They either thought I was crazy or that I wanted publicity. They all told me to forget it.
0: They're right, Harry. That's the only thing to do, to forget it.
2: But, Nora...
0: Maybe we're wrong. Maybe Adam's death last night was just a coincidence. I'm sure Father had nothing to do with it.
2: Oh, no. He telephoned you. You heard his voice.
0: Well, I'm not sure now that I did. Maybe it was a dream, Harry. Maybe I just imagined it. So forget the whole thing. Please, Harry, for my sake, forget it. Oh, Harry, darling, it's no good just pacing up and down. Please, sit down and try to relax.
2: I can't, Nora. I can't. Tonight's the second full moon since Randolph was executed. He'll be leaving his grave tonight, and someone else will die.
0: But, Harry...
2: There ought to be a guard over the vault he's buried in. Oh, no, that wouldn't do any good if he came back to from the dead. He wouldn't be bothered by a guard.
0: Please, Harry, you've done the best you can. And if it is true and you go on like this, well, you'll be in danger, too.
2: I don't care. That list, Nora, the names on it were alphabetical. And Adams, the foreman, was the first to die.
0: What are you driving at?
2: The second name on the list is Baldwin, the district attorney. Baldwin! Wouldn't buy us time, but tonight he's got to. I'm going to his home now while it's still time. Mr. Baldwin, you are in danger tonight. I'm sure of it. Deadly danger.
3: No, you mean it. I'm sure, Wilson.
2: Yes.
3: I thought it was some kind of a gag before. Now I can see you fully believe everything you've said.
2: Oh, then you will take precautions. At least for tonight.
3: I've been an officer of the law for 30 years. I've been threatened by a lot of convicted murderers, but not one of them has come back to get me yet.
2: But you don't understand. The great Randolph is different. He had powers that we know nothing about.
3: Perhaps, but I doubt it. Now, Wilson, I appreciate your warning, but I can't take it seriously.
2: Oh,
3: really.
2: Then you won't guard yourself?
3: No more than usual. I'll lock the door presently. I'm sure that'll keep out any ghosts who may come this way.
2: Mr. Baldwin, please, it's almost midnight. At least let me stay with you for another hour.
5: I'm sorry, but I'm about ready to turn in. I expect to sleep well, too. Now, you go on home, do the same. Because nobody's going to be harmed tonight by the great Randolph spook. I guarantee it.
2: Oh, no, I please, I wish you'd let me stay.
3: I couldn't think of it. Now, you can find your way out yourself, can't you? I'm sure.
2: Yes, of course. All right, Mr. Baldwin, I won't bother you any longer. Good night.
3: Good night, Wilson.
5: Well, he's gone. I'm afraid the poor fellow needs to see a psychiatrist. Randolph's ghost. I only hope I never have anything worse to be afraid of than...
3: Who's there? Who came in just now? Wilson, is that you again?
6: No, my friend. It is not Wilson.
3: Who are you? What the devil's the meaning of this?
6: You don't recognize me, then?
3: How can I in that cloak with the collar pulled up over your face?
6: That is to spare the world a sight that should remain forever hidden within the darkness of a coffin. But my voice... Surely you recognize that.
3: What are you talking about? Now get out at once, or I'll call for the police.
6: It would tax their powers to arrest me. They have no authority in the world to which I belong.
3: No. No, it can't be.
6: I see you have recognized me. You should have taken Wilson's warning, Baldwin, because I'm here. The great Randolph at your service.
3: Oh, it's impossible.
6: That's been said of so many things, hasn't it? But I think I can convince you.
3: No, no, stay away. Help!
6: That won't do you any good. By the time anyone comes, you will have joined me in the world of death.
3: Oh! Ah!
2: Nora! Nora! Where are you? Nora!
0: Harry, I could hear you calling all the way down the hall.
2: Nora, where have you been?
0: I just went out to get the morning papers. Why?
2: Why? It's happened again. District Attorney Baldwin has been killed.
0: But how?
2: Exactly the same way Mr. Adams was killed, strangled, just at midnight.
0: Oh, no.
2: And Nora, I think I know the truth now.
0: What do you mean?
2: I don't believe it was your father at all. I think it was I that killed them. I killed them both.

0: No, you've got to do it. There's a full moon tonight. You've got to lock me in this apartment.
1: Oh, but Harry, you couldn't possibly have killed those two men.
0: I could. I was near the scene at both times, and my mind, it wasn't clear. I don't remember doing it, but don't you see, if I'd been hypnotized, I wouldn't remember.
1: But, darling, Father couldn't have hypnotized you into committing murder. It's a law of hypnosis. The subject won't do anything he knows is wrong.
0: I know that, but I can't be sure. I believe that in those few minutes I was with him, somehow Randolph impressed on my mind orders to carry out his vengeance for him.
1: Oh, darling, I'm sure he didn't. But if you insist, I'll lock you in.
0: All right. Well, I want you to go now. It might not be safe for you to stay with me.
1: All right, Harry. I'll go to a movie.
0: Got to stay locked in until after midnight. Then even if I am hypnotized, I won't be able to do any harm. You do understand, Nora, don't you?
1: Oh, of course, darling. I'm sure you're wrong, but I'll do anything you say.
0: All right, now. Lock me in. And don't you come back until after midnight. Seven. Eight. Nine. Ten. 11. Another hour and then I'll know. Or will I? Maybe I'll try to get out and I won't remember it. Or... telephone. Yes. Hello.
2: Hello, Harry.
0: Randolph.
2: Yes, my boy. I'm glad at least you don't say, no, it's impossible.
0: No. Where are you, Randolph?
2: That doesn't matter. I just wanted to warn you. And don't try to interfere with my plans.
0: But, Randolph, I thought... Hello. Hello. He hung up. But that proves that I'm not the one. Then in that case... Yes. That's the only possible answer. I know now what the truth is. Oh, I've got to get out of here. The door. Oh, it's too solid. I couldn't break it down with an axe. Oh, there's no fire escape, and it's eight floors down to the street. I have it, the superintendent. I can telephone the superintendent. Tell him I locked in, and then he'll come and let me out. Judge Dexter, first... Adams died, then Baldwin. Their names were the first two on the great Randolph's list. Your name is third.
3: And so you think that tonight I'm scheduled to die, huh?
0: Yes, yes, I'm sure of it.
3: And you say you warned Baldwin last month just before he was murdered?
0: I did, and he laughed at me. But he died just the same.
3: And you're seriously asking me to believe that a dead man legally executed by the state is walking the streets tonight seeking my life?
0: I tell you, he telephoned me only half an hour ago. I recognized his voice.
3: You know, of course, that your story sounds like the ravings of an insane mind.
0: I know it. That's why I've kept quiet this last month. I did try to convince the police, the district attorney, and all I got was laughed at. And then...
3: Yes, and yet, obviously, you're in earnest. I don't think you're crazy.
0: I'm not. For a little while, I thought that I was the killer.
3: You? How?
0: I thought that I was under post-hypnotic control, that Randolph had planted in my mind the impulse to kill his enemies, that... But that phone call proved that I was wrong.
3: And what do you propose that we do?
0: If we went to his tomb, perhaps then we'd learn the truth.
3: Why, Wilson, what do you want to open Randolph's tomb for?
0: Don't you see? If we go there and we find Randolph is still in his coffin, then I'll know that the real murderer is my wife, Nora. I have the key right here. I'll have the padlock off in a minute.
3: Well, then hurry. The moon is bright. I'd hate to have anyone see us.
0: Yes, sir.
3: A very strange story. A man in my position prowling around a cemetery at midnight.
0: Oh, but we had to come, Judge. We had to make sure.
3: Well.
0: Unlocked it. We can open the vault door now.
3: I'm rather sorry I paid any attention to you, Wilson. But we're here now, so let's get this thing over with. Now, I'm going in first. But don't forget, I'm armed.
0: Oh, don't worry about me. There, I've shut the door. Be safe to turn on the flashlight now. There. See? There's the coffin.
3: That's odd.
0: Huh? What is it, Judge?
3: The air in here is fresh. This vault has been opened and very recently.
0: Then it must have been opened by Randolph.
3: Oh, nonsense. Open this coffin and I'll prove it. Here, how does it work?
0: This catch on the side can be operated either from the inside or out. There we are. It's unlocked.
3: Well, then lift the lid, man. Lift it.
0: What?
3: All right, I'll do it.
2: No.
3: There. There you are. Now, see? There's your precious Randolph, safe and sound, just as I expected. Quite dead. As he's supposed to be.
0: He's still in his coffin.
3: Yes, and that proves that... Wilson. Shine your flashlight down on the floor. I just touched a body lying here near the wall.
0: Body? Oh, it's Nora. She's dead.
3: I don't think so. Here, give me that light.
0: Jared.
3: What happened? Why did you turn out the flashlight?
0: Something knocked it out of my hands. I can't find it.
2: Of course I have it, Harry. That's why you can't find it.
0: Randolph!
3: Wilson, what are you saying?
0: It's Randolph. He's not dead.
2: Oh, but I am, Harry. But don't let that disturb you. I want to thank you for bringing the judge here to meet
3: me. Wilson, where are you? You're trying to play a trick on me?
0: No, no, I swear.
2: He's quite innocent, Judge Dexter. As for Nora, she merely came to make sure I was where I'm supposed to be. Just as you did. When I spoke to her, she fainted.
3: Wilson, get the door open. We've got to have some light in here.
2: It's no use, Dexter. I can see in the dark like a cat, and you can't.
3: No.
2: I have you now.
3: No, Judge.
2: You're going to die, Dexter. Executed. As you ordered me. Executed.
3: Randolph, let me go.
2: Dad.
3: I warn you, Randolph. I've got a gun. I'm going to shoot.
2: You're too late. Are
4: you all right?
3: Yes. Yes, I am. Now see if you can find the flashlight. Right. I think I've taken care of Mr. Randolph. If it was Randolph.
4: I think I have it. Yes, here it is.
0: Judge. Randolph's body, it's still in the coffin.
3: I rather thought it would be.
1: Harry? Harry, is that you?
0: Oh, Nora. You're not hurt?
1: No, just my head. I came here to see if Father...
3: We understand, Mrs. Wilson. And then someone hit you.
1: Yes, from behind. There was someone here in the vault. I just got a glimpse of him, and then he hit me. But who was it?
3: That's what we're just about to find out. Now, let me have the flashlight, Wilson.
4: Yes, of course.
3: I think he fell over here. Now, yes, here he is.
1: But who is he? He was impersonating Father, but... But who is he?
4: I hear he's lying on his face. You better turn him over.
3: Carefully now. He's still breathing. That's it.
0: Oh. Hey, it's Miller, the guard from the penitentiary. The one Randolph said he made a friend of.
1: Yes, the one who was guarding him just before he was executed.
0: So that's it. It was Miller.
4: Miller, can you hear me?
5: What happened?
4: I'm afraid he's dying.
1: Before Father was executed, he must have hypnotized this man and ordered him to carry out his fantastic scheme of vengeance.
0: Oh, it was a trick, but it was a very cunning trick. By means of hypnosis, Randolph used this man as a tool, even though Randolph himself was dead.
1: He must have recognized that Miller was unusually susceptible.
3: I think we'll find that Miller was a psychotic to begin with. Otherwise, Randolph's hypnosis would never have worked. For no normal person can be influenced the way Miller was under any circumstances.
4: Isn't there anything we can do for him?
3: No. No, he's gone. And with him, the great Randolph has died too. For good.

This is the mysterious traveler again. So the great Randolph is dead for good, is he? I wonder. After all, Miller wasn't the only guard Randolph had a chance to talk to. Oh, but he couldn't have hypnotized any of the others. I wouldn't give it another thought if I were you. Unless, of course, you were on the jury that convicted Randolph. In that case... Oh, you have to get off here. I'm sorry. I'm sure we'll meet again. I take this same train every week at this...

0: You have just heard The Mysterious Traveler, a series of dramas of the strange and terrifying. The role of the mysterious traveler is played by Maurice Tarplin. In tonight's cast were Santos Ortega, Richard Coogan, Shirley Blank, and Bill Smith. Original music composed and played by Al Finelli. All characters in this story were fictitious, and any resemblance to actual persons was purely coincidental. This is Bob Emmerich speaking. This program came from New York. 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
2: This is The Mysterious Traveler, inviting you to join me on another journey into the realm of the strange and the terrifying. I hope that you enjoy the trip, that it thrills you a little and chills you a little. So settle back, get a good grip on your nerves, and be comfortable, if you can. Tonight we're going to join Bill Storm, a newspaper reporter, on the strangest manhunt ever conducted, or should I say woman hunt, as he searches frantically through a great city for the most dangerous and deadly woman you've ever imagined. In the story I call The Woman in Black. And now here is the story as Bill Storm himself wrote it down, when he began to be afraid that maybe he was going to succeed in his hunt for the woman in black.
3: My name is Bill Storm. I'm a newspaper reporter. And I'm writing this because I have a date tonight. A date with a gorgeous brunette with big, dark eyes and the smoothest, softest voice in the world. Sounds nice, doesn't it? Well, I'd like to believe she's nice, but I can't. In my heart, I know she's the most dangerous woman in the world. Up to a week ago, I'd never even heard of her. A week ago, the day of Rusty Dean's funeral. You know, the big shot gambling slot machines. Killed by a solitary gunman while stepping out of his nightclub. They didn't catch the killer, but they gave Rusty the biggest funeral since Prohibition. I was on the read-write desk that afternoon. My best friend, Tom Jervis, was covering the funeral. And along about four, he phoned in. First, he gave me all the dope on the funeral, and then he started telling me about some brunette he'd just met. He was always a sucker for brunettes.
4: Bill, she's a knockout. Big black eyes and the smoothest, softest voice in the world. I want you to meet her.
3: Oh, blonde's more my style, Tom. Anyway, you're supposed to be working. Or have you forgotten?
4: I am working. Listen, Bill, I've got a front-page story here. Theta led me to it.
3: Who did?
4: Theta, that's her. Theda, Theta. Just like Theda Bara, the old silent picture star.
3: Oh.
4: Well, this is how it happened, Bill. I was watching the crowd at Rusty's funeral. I spotted a trim little number all in black. Whispering to Joe Nelson.
3: Well, who's Nelson?
4: Joe Nelson, a small-time thug. Well, anyway, she moved off. I thought she might be a relative of the deceased, so I asked Joe about her. He claimed he'd never seen her before. That all that she'd said to him was 4 o'clock at the Banner Bar and Grill.
3: 4 o'clock at the Banner Bar and Grill? Sounds like a message.
4: That's what Joe figured. Only decided that she'd delivered it to the wrong guy. Well, I sort of wanted to see her again, so I persuaded Nelson he needed a drink. We slipped around the corner here to the Banner Bar and Grill. Sure enough, she was here waiting for us.
3: Now, Tom, watch yourself.
4: Bill, you've got the wrong idea. She's a perfect lady.
3: Yeah? What about that big story you claimed you had?
4: I'm coming to it. But honest, Bill, I want you to meet Theta. You'll go for her. Hey, look, I'm going to put her on the phone to say hello. Here she is. Theta?
5: Hello, Bill Storm.
3: Hello, Theta. Is that your real name?
5: Yes. Don't you like it, Bill?
3: Well, sure I like it. What's the rest of it? Any girl my sidekick goes overboard for, I'd like to know her name.
5: There isn't any rest of it, Bill. Just Theta.
3: Oh, nobody has just one name. Not these days.
5: Sorry, Bill. It's all I've ever had. Here's Tom again.
4: Listen, Bill, I'm going to fix up a date with her for you. But here's the story that I promised you. Joe Nelson has been getting quietly plastered. And from what he's let slip, I'm positive he's the gunman who killed Rusty Dean.
3: He is? Well, then, hang on to him.
4: I am. You get a car, come down here. We'll smuggle him up to the office and work on him. Maybe we can get the whole story out of him.
3: I'll be there in 15 minutes. Keep buying them drinks till I get there. What's the address?
4: It's on the corner of 5th and Spruce. Bill, two men just came in the door. They got Tommy guns. They're after Joe Nelson.
3: Tom, what happened?
4: They just mowed him down. Theta's gone. She slipped away when they came in. I think she fingered him for them. Yeah, that explains everything. And Bill, they're coming over toward this phone booth. They're going to shoot. Bill!
3: Tom!
4: Bill, they've got me. But find that girl. She knows who they are. She's working with them. So long, Bill.
3: I was there in 5 minutes, even before the police got there. The place was deserted except for the two dead men. Joe Nelson, the gunman, and Tom. Tom, my best friend, led to his death by a Delilah in a black dress. Well, the police didn't find the gunman who did the shooting, so I set out to find the girl, to track them down through her. Once I found her, she was going to talk plenty. I began the hunt by calling on the man who'd been Rusty Dean's chief lieutenant and was running his enterprises now, Nick Murray.
6: Sit down, Storm. You said you wanted to talk to me. What about?
3: Murray, did your boys kill Joe Nelson this afternoon?
6: My boys? No, Bill. Why should they?
3: Maybe because it was Nelson who bumped off Rusty Dean.
6: He did? How do you know that?
3: You mean you didn't know it?
6: Listen, if I'd known that Nelson would have been dead long before this.
3: I figured that. That's what made me think that you were in the clear.
6: You haven't told me how you know Nelson killed Rusty.
3: Well, he had a few drinks this afternoon. He let it slip out to Tom Jervis, my sidekick. Just before those two hoodlums riddled them both. A brunette named Theta put Nelson and Tom on the spot for them.
6: A brunette named Theta? Never heard of her.
3: Oh, I hoped you might have. A good figure. Deep, dark eyes, low, soft voice. Looks like a lady.
6: Some lady if she works with a bump-off gang. No, I never heard of her. But if she's working with any local mob, I'll hear about her all right. If any of my boys run across her, I'll let you know.
3: Thanks, Murray. But warn them. If they meet her, watch out. She's pure dynamite. Well, that was one lead that got me no place. So next, I dropped in on Captain Hughes, the head of homicide, to ask if the police had gotten any fingerprints off the glass the girl had been drinking from before the shooting started.
7: Sorry, Bill. No dice.
3: You mean you didn't get anything from the girl's glass?
7: Not a thing. You see, she hadn't touched it. None of the liquor was gone.
3: Well, now that proves that she wasn't on the level.
7: Not necessarily, but I've issued orders to have her picked up if she's found. Not much to go on, though. We're trying to get a description from Gomez, the waiter who served them, but...
3: But what?
7: Well, he says he didn't get a good look at her. When she slipped away, he didn't even see her go.
3: Some eyes he must have had. I suppose he didn't even see the shooting.
7: Not much of it. He dived down the cellar steps when it started. He's in Civic Hospital now.
3: Well, I'm going out there to talk to him. He must have noticed something. Oh, and so long, Captain, and thanks. It wasn't much of a lead, but it was all I had. It was pretty late by now, and when I got there, the hospital had settled down for the night. They put Gomez in a ward, and outside the ward, I found a nurse on duty. The blonde kid who turned as I came up.
8: Oh, good evening. You looking for someone?
3: Yes, my name is Storm. I'm looking for a patient named Gomez.
8: Gomez? Oh, yes, broken arm and internal injuries.
3: How is he? Is he awake?
8: Yes. He's feeling badly, complains of pains in his chest.
3: Well, if he's awake, I want to talk to him. This is police business. What bed's he in?
8: The last one, down by the far door. But I'll have to ask the doctor if you can see him. Will you wait here?
3: She disappeared down the hall, but I didn't wait. The ward was dark, except for a couple of dim lights. I started for the far end, and then I saw her. She was just a figure in a black dress bending over the last bed. But it was Theta, all right. It had to be. I tiptoed down the room. She was talking to Gomez, and he was moaning a little.
9: It hurts, doesn't it, Gomez? Yes, of course it does. But it'll go away soon.
3: He mumbled something, and then he reached for the glass on the table beside his bed.
9: A drink of water? Of course. Let me help you.
3: She helped him lift the glass to his lips, and then I knew what she was up to, and I yelled, Gomez, drop that glass. Don't drink out of it. He dropped it all right, but it was too late. He'd already drunk from it. He turned to stare at me, his mouth open, and she moved toward the door right beside her. I ran after her, but it was too late. When I reached it, she was gone, swallowed up in a dark hall. I knew it wasn't any use hunting for her, and I turned back to Gomez. In my impatience, I grabbed his shoulder. Gomez! Who was she? What did she want?
8: Mr. Storm, you're not supposed to be in here. What are you doing to my patient?
3: I'm going to make him answer
8: me. Take your hands off him. He's not going to answer any questions for you tonight.
3: And I say yes.
8: I'm afraid not, Mr. Storm. He's dead.
3: Yes. He was dead, all right. The only possible witness who could have led me to her, and she eliminated him. And then I knew that whoever she was and whatever her game was, trying to find her was going to be about as safe as moving into a den of rattlesnakes. I put in a bad night trying to figure it all out. Next morning, when I got down to the paper, my eyes looking like two holes burned in a bladder, I hunted up my editor, Harry Holloway, in the city room.
10: Well, well, look at Frankenstein. What happened to you, Bill?
3: Oh, I'm all right, Harry. Listen, anything new come in about those thugs who killed Tom?
10: Not a thing. Paper's needling the police, but, well, so far, no results.
3: And there won't be either until we find that girl in black. She's the key to the whole thing, I know it.
10: Aren't you getting a little hipped about that girl in black? After all, she may be perfectly innocent.
3: Oh, yeah? Then how do you explain her killing Gomez last night, just before I could question him?
10: Bill, are you sure you didn't imagine you saw her at the hospital? After all, nobody else did. Not even the nurse.
3: Imagine it? I heard her talking to him. In a soft, honey voice, as if she was bringing him flowers instead of poison.
10: Yeah, that's another thing. The hospital autopsied Gomez, found no trace of poison. They claim it was internal hemorrhage and shock that killed him.
3: Sure, the shock of a nice, healthy slug of poison in his glass of water. Suppose they didn't find anything. They weren't looking for it, that's all. Harry, look, I saw her kill her.
10: Okay, you saw her. Now what?
3: I want to be relieved of all assignments until I find her, that's what. She's in this city, and I'll run her down inside a week. Or I'll quit calling myself a reporter. A week, I said. Didn't take any week to find her. Not that girl. She got around too much. I saw her again just 1 hour later. It happened like this. I went back to my apartment, and I dropped into a chair beside my window. And I started trying to figure my next move. Now, I have an inside room, and the window looks right out on another building across an air shaft, not 10 feet away. I've been sitting there about a half an hour when, out of the corner of my eye, I saw someone in the room directly across from me come to the window and stand there, looking over at me. It was a girl in a black dress, wearing a cute little hat with a black veil down over her eyes. And as soon as I saw her, I knew it was Theta. Don't ask me how I knew. I just did. Standing there with a 10-foot air shaft separating us. Well, I did what I could. I turned so that she couldn't see what I was doing, and I got Captain Hughes on the phone. He said that he'd have the building surrounded if I could keep her talking for 5 minutes. Well, I hung up the phone, and I turned back toward the window, trying to act casual. Hello, Theta. Looking for me?
11: Hello, Bill. No, it's just accidental that I'm here. But you're looking for me, aren't you?
3: Her voice did something to me. I can't explain it. It sounds crazy for a hard-boiled crime reporter to say, but it seemed to get down inside me and twist things all around. Why, a minute ago, I had hated her. And now... Well, now I knew why Tom had gone overboard about her. I said something, anything to keep her talking.
12: Why, yeah, Theta, I've been looking for you. You're a hard girl to find.
11: I have to be, Bill.
12: But why, Theta? Look, you're just a kid. What kind of a racket are you mixed up in, anyway?
11: I'm sorry, Bill. I can't answer that.
12: But listen, you could be anything you wanted. You don't have to be mixed up with murder.
11: Then you think I'm a murderer?
12: Oh, what else can I think? Last night you killed that poor devil at the hospital. I saw you.
11: Yes, I know. You wouldn't believe me if I told you you're wrong, would you?
12: Oh, I'd like to, Theta, but I can't. I can't.
11: I'm sorry, Bill. Someday you'll know the truth. Now I have to go.
12: Oh, no, wait. Let me look at you. I think we met someplace before. Yeah, it was Chicago. I can't remember where.
11: Please don't try to, Bill. And don't try to find me anymore. Now, goodbye.
12: Oh, no, wait. But she was gone. And then somebody else appeared at the window. A window washer. He started to climb out on the sill to fasten his belt to the safety hooks. And I yelled at him, "Hey, you! That girl who was there, stop her!"
13: "You made a little number in a black dress?"
12: "Yeah, where did she go?"
13: "She went out just as I come in, but..."
12: "Well, go after her, grab her, she's wanted by the police."
13: "Hey, listen, mister, I'm here to watch windows, not to chase dames. If the police want to, let them catch her. Now, quit bothering me, I got a job to do."
12: "Hey, look out."
13: "Huh, what?"
12: "Your safety hook."
13: "No!"
12: "Ah!" Right in front of my eyes, he fell 15 floors. I saw the safety hooks break as he leaned his weight against them. And then I knew why she'd been there. She'd been there to weaken those hooks, to make sure that poor devil fell and killed himself.
7: "Well, Storm, we didn't get her. She slipped through our fingers somehow."
12: "But she was there, Captain. I saw her. I talked to her."
7: "Ah, she was there, all right. We found a handkerchief in the room, a woman's handkerchief. Initial J on it. Heavy perfume. Here it is.
12: Lilac.

0: Well, as you were.
1: What? Of course I am.
2: Yeah?
1: And when I find her, she'll get what's coming to her.
3: That's what I said. I didn't know for sure whether I meant it or not. I just knew that I had to find her again. For 4 days, I combed the town for that girl. And then, 2 nights ago, as I was walking home, just about midnight, I ran into Dutton, a cop I knew, looking down the dark street and scratching his head. Hello, Dutton. What's the matter? You see a ghost?
4: Oh, hello, Mr. Storm. No, but I got a funny feeling. I just saw that girl Captain Hughes once picked up.
3: You did? Where? When?
4: Just a minute ago. I was walking my beat when this dame comes past me, all dressed in black. And she smiles at me.
3: Yeah, go on. What happened then? Where'd she go?
4: Down the street. She turned into that door down there.
3: Well, come on, then. If she's still there, we gotta get her. In 30 seconds, we were standing before the dark door that Dutton said the girl had turned into. It was partly open.
4: That's the door, Mr. Storm. But that's the entrance to a first storage loft. Why would she go in there?
3: I don't know, but we'll find out.
4: Well, better let me go first. I got a gun here. I'll see what's going on inside.
3: He pushed the door open, stepped into the dark hall. And then I heard him call out.
4: Hey, lady, I want to talk to you. Hey, you up there. Put down that fur. Put it down.
3: Dutton. Who shot you? Was it the girl?
5: No. She was just standing there. It was two guys upstairs. Hijacking the furs.
3: Dutton!
2: But listen, Storm. You say you didn't see her. Now, how do you know it was the same girl?
3: I know, Captain Hughes. She was acting as a lookout for those fur thieves. She deliberately lured him in there to his death.
2: Maybe, and maybe not. Now, I'm seriously beginning to doubt if it's the same girl mixed up in all these cases. I think it's just a theory. Your theory.
3: I'll prove it to you. She's definitely mixed up in these rackets. And by now, Nick Murray and his boys must have learned something about her. I'm going over there now and find out. When I got to Murray's club, one of the boys showed me up to the office.
6: Hello, Storm. Come in and sit down.
3: Thanks. I will.
6: Can I fix you a drink?
3: No, thanks.
6: No?
3: I just wondered if you'd picked up any trace of that girl I was asking you about.
6: Theta? No, the boys haven't turned up a thing. Look, are you sure you're not just imagining her?
3: That's what the police are beginning to think, too. But I'm not, Nick. She's real, all right.
6: Listen, if there was any such girl working in this man's town, I'd know about her by now.
3: Unless she's awful smart. And it looks like this one is. Oh, well, I guess I'd better go and get some sleep. Might need it.
6: Oh, before you go.
3: Yeah?
6: I don't know anything about the girl, but tomorrow I may be able to tell you who killed your sidekick, Tom Jervis.
3: You may?
6: Yeah.
3: When?
6: Well, I won't have the dope until tomorrow night. If you'll meet me around 10, I can give it to you.
3: I'll meet you. Just say where.
6: You know the Tambourine Bar on 3rd Avenue?
3: No, but I'll find it.
6: Okay, there's a back room. Meet me there about 10. And come alone.
3: About 10?
6: Right.
3: I'll be there. I went home, but I didn't get much sleep. I was too keyed up. About 3, I get up and I put on a dressing gown. I sat down by the window to smoke. And then, behind me...
7: Hello, Bill Storm.
3: I turned, and she was there, standing in the doorway. I started to get up,
7: No,
3: but...
7: stay where you are, Bill. Unless you do, I'll leave.
3: Theta, why have you come here?
7: You've been looking for me so hard, Bill, I thought I ought to.
3: Look, I won't touch you or try to make you stay, but... let me get up and fix you a drink.
7: I'm sorry, Bill. I can't stay. But I did want to tell you, the time has come when you can know the truth about me.
3: You mean you're going to tell me who you are and why you've done what you did?
7: Everything, Bill. But not tonight. I'll see you again tomorrow, though.
3: When? Where?
7: You have an appointment, don't you, with Nick Murray at 10 o'clock?
3: Oh, yeah. At the Tambourine Bar. How do you know? Are you working for him?
7: No, Bill, I'm not. I don't work with anyone.
3: Yeah, but Theta...
7: Please don't ask me any questions now. I can't tell you anything until tomorrow night. Good night, Bill.
3: Oh, no, wait. You can't go yet. But she was gone. By the time I reached the door, she was out of sight. So I went back to bed, but I didn't.

0: sleep. I was groggy, punch drunk. I knew she was guilty, but I wanted to believe she was innocent. Well, now I'm going to learn the truth. I'm waiting in the back room at the Tambourine Bar. It's almost 10. And I'm just finishing this report that I started this morning. She should be here soon. So should Nick Murray. If what she tells me satisfies me that she's innocent, I'll tear this up. But if she isn't, well, I'm going to find out because she's coming through the door now.
1: Hello, Bill.
0: Hello, Theda. You did come, didn't you?
1: Of course I came, Bill. You believe bad things about me, don't you?
0: Oh, yes. How can I help it?
1: Believe me, Bill, I'm not wicked. Look at me and see if you really think I'm bad.
0: She lifted her veil then. And for the first time, I saw her face clearly. It was just as I thought it would be. A beautiful face. With dark eyes that I could see into deeper and deeper. Like looking into the heart of the night itself.
1: Now, Bill, do you really think I'm wicked?
0: Oh, no. No, I don't. I've been wrong. But who are you, then? What's your connection with these murders?
1: You'll know in a moment, Bill. I have to leave you. Just for a minute or two. Just while you talk to Murray. He's coming now.
0: She slipped out one door while Murray came in the other. Nick closed the door behind him and sat down.
2: Well, I see you're on time, son.
0: Yes. If you can tell me who killed Tom Jervis, I want to know.
2: That's what I'm here for. Two of my boys killed him.
0: Two of your boys?
2: That's right. You see, Joe Nelson killed Rusty Dean on my orders, so I could take over. Then I saw your friend trying to pump Joe. I couldn't very well afford to take chances. I had to get rid of both of them.
0: I see. That explains a lot. What about the girl?
2: I don't know a thing about her. I think you just made her up as an excuse to come asking me questions.
0: Oh, no. No, I didn't. She's real.
2: I know better. Because you did see a girl in that apartment where the window washer fell, but not a girl in black. You saw Janice, my girl. She filed those safety hooks, dropped that handkerchief the police found.
0: She did? You mean you had that fellow killed?
2: Yes, Storm. Just a little business deal I'm interested in. And last night I decided you were getting to be a nuisance. That's why I'm telling you all this now. Because you're not going to pass it on.
0: Oh, no. No, put that gun away. You can't get away with it. You...
2: Goodbye, Storm. We won't be meeting again.
0: Theda. Theda.
1: Here I am, Bill.
0: Theda, help me. Call a doctor.
1: I'm sorry, Bill. I can't. But it won't hurt long.
0: Theda.
1: Yes, Bill.
0: I recognize you now. I know where I saw you that time in Chicago.
1: Yes, Bill. I knew you'd remember.
0: Oh, no. No, stay away from me.
1: Bill, don't be afraid of me.
0: Oh, no. Stay away from me. Stay away.
1: Bill, come back. You mustn't run away from me. Come back. Come back.
0: No. No, I won't. I won't. You're not going to get me like you did the others.
3: Mr. Storm. Mr. Storm, can you hear me?
0: Where am I? You're a nurse.
3: Yes. You're in Civic Hospital. You were brought here an hour ago, shot in the chest. You were found crawling down Third Avenue by a policeman.
0: Oh, yeah. Yeah, I remember. Nurse, take this down. Nick Murray shot me.
3: What?
0: Get word to the Morning Ledger.
3: Certainly, Mr. Storm. Now, please lie quietly while I get the doctor. I'll only be a minute.
1: Hello, Bill.
0: Hello, Theda. You followed me here.
1: Yes. You shouldn't have run away, Bill.
0: I did it because I remembered where I saw you last. In Chicago. The time I was in a taxi accident. I saw you in the other car just before we hit. Three people were killed.
1: That's right, Bill. You did see me then. And now you know who I am.
0: Yeah. Yeah, I know. Now I understand why you have to be around when people die. You don't kill them. It's just your job to be there. But I never expected you to be a beautiful girl.
1: Why not, Bill? Just because people think of me as an ugly old man with a scythe, does that make it true? I'm not really ugly, you know. I'm not someone you have to be afraid of.
0: Oh, no. And I'm glad you're beautiful. Makes it easier this way.
1: Now take my hand, Bill. It's time for us to go.
0: Yeah, sure. I'm ready.
3: He recovered consciousness a minute ago, Dr. Clark. I came for you at once. He seemed to be quite strong, and I... Doctor! Dr. Clark! He's dead.

0: This is the mysterious traveler again. So that was the secret of the girl in black. Theda, a strange name. Theda. I wonder if Bill ever did realize that those are the same letters that spell death. But he did what he set out to do. He learned the truth, and he avenged his friend, and he... Oh, you have to get off here. I'm sorry. But I'm sure we'll meet again. I take this same train every week at this time.
1: You have just heard The Mysterious Traveler, a series of dramas of the strange and terrifying. In tonight's cast were Maurice Tarplin, Chet Stratton, James Van Dyke, Wendell Holmes, Mort Lawrence, and Joan Tompkins. Original music was played by Jack Ward. The Mysterious Traveler is written, produced, and directed by Rob Arthur and David Cogan. Listen next week to a tale titled...
0: Death Wears My Face.
1: Another strange and shivery tale of the Mysterious Traveler. The Mysterious Traveler came to you from our New York studios. Carl Caruso speaking. 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
1: This is The Mysterious Traveler, inviting you to join me on another journey into the realm of the strange and the terrifying. I hope you will enjoy the trip, that it will thrill you a little and chill you a little. So settle back, get a good grip on your nerves, and be comfortable. If you can. What is our story tonight? Why, tonight we're going to see what happens when an honest man yields to temptation and descends into the murky depths of murder and despair. It's the story I call Dark, Dark Destiny. In the office of Dr. William Norris, Joseph Harrison, a man in his 30s, is waiting anxiously as in the next room, Dr. Norris is finishing his examination of pretty young Mary Harrison.
2: It isn't anything serious, is it, Dr. Norris? Please tell me it isn't.
3: I'm afraid it's too soon to say, Mrs. Harrison. Until the X-ray plates are developed, I can't say yes or no. And now your husband is waiting outside, and he's probably beginning to worry,
2: yes, so... Yes, of course, Doctor. Poor Joe, he does worry about me.
3: Well, here's your wife, Mr. Harrison. You must have thought I'd kidnapped her.
4: No, but I was getting a little worried, Doctor. I hope you didn't find anything very wrong.
3: Well, I took a complete X-ray series. I won't be able to tell much until they're developed. I'd like Mrs. Harrison to come back the day after tomorrow, if she can.
2: Of course, Doctor.
3: Any time in the day that's convenient to you will be quite all right. And meanwhile, I'll write out a prescription your husband can have filled. Will you step in a minute, Mr. Harrison?
4: Sure thing. I'll be with you in a minute, Mary.
2: All right, John.
3: Won't you sit down, Mr. Harrison?
4: All right. What is it, Doctor? Bad news?
3: I'm afraid so.
4: Does that mean Mary's going to die?
3: No, Mr. Harrison. Not that serious. But within a few months, she will be confined to her bed. I'm afraid she faces a life of invalidism.
4: Oh, no. No, it can't be.
3: I'm sorry, Mr. Harrison.
4: Doctor, there must be something you can do for her.
3: Well, I don't want to raise your hopes, but...
4: Yeah?
3: There's one doctor in this country who, through a very remarkable type of operation, has been able to help people like your wife.
4: Why didn't you say so? Let's get him.
3: Well, I must warn you, Mr. Harrison, this operation doesn't always meet with success. In many cases, the patient shows no improvement at all. After all, it's still in the experimental
4: stage.
3: Look,
4: if there's one chance in 100, I want Mary to have that chance. Now, please get this doctor to operate on my wife.
3: All right, I'll try it. But his services are in great demand. And, his average fee for an operation is about
4: $1,500. $1,500?
3: Of course, if you can't afford that, he might consider the circumstances.
4: No, I can afford it. I can afford anything that Mary needs.
3: Very well, then I'll get in touch with him at once.
4: Yeah, sure. You make the arrangements right away. I'll get hold of the money. I'll have it by tomorrow, sure.

0: Darling, help me off of my coat, will you?
1: Oh, sure, sure. How you feeling?
0: Oh, my backache is much better since I took the medicine Dr. Norris gave me. I'm sure I'm going to be all right, Joe.
1: Of course you are. He's one of the best doctors in the city. He'll have you well in no time.
0: Did he tell you anything more, Joe?
1: No, not a thing. Except that the treatment may take a little time. That's all.
0: A little time?
1: Yeah.
0: Oh, dear, I hope it won't be too expensive. Your business has fallen off, and we've used up our savings
1: account. Now, don't you worry about the money. Don't you worry about anything.
0: All right, darling. I won't. But aren't you going to take your coat off?
1: No, I got to get that prescription the doctor gave me filled. Now, you just take it easy till I get back. I might stop in at the shop, too. There's something I have to tend to.

0: Mr. Danvers, I'm Joe Harrison.
1: Oh, yes, Mr. Harrison. Please sit down.
0: Thank you.
1: I see that you want to borrow $1,500 from us.
0: That's right. I've got to have it right away.
1: Unfortunately, the security you wish to offer your home is...
0: What's wrong with it? It's a swell little house in a good section. It's all in good repair. Houses are worth money these days.
1: Quite true. But you already have a first and second mortgage on it, and I... Well, prices are falling, so I'm afraid we can't make any further loans on it.
0: I've got to have the money. I've just got
1: to... I'm sorry to hear that, because there's nothing we can do to help you.
0: Then forget about the loan. I'll sell the house. Plenty of people want houses.
1: That's true, too. But, I don't think you can possibly clear much over the mortgages on a sale. A few hundred dollars, perhaps. You see, those mortgages were issued when prices were at their peak. And now, well, things have changed.
0: Yeah. I see they have.
2: You say you're not employed, Mr. Harrison.
0: No, I own a shop. You see, I'm a locksmith.
2: That means you're never certain of your income. Now, if you had a job, a regular income that could be depended upon...
0: What are you getting at? You mean you're not going to let me have the money?
2: I'm afraid I can't, Mr. Harrison.
0: But your ads say that you lend up to $2,000 on a personal note. I only want $1,500. Look, you got to let me have it.
2: I certainly wish I could, but under the circumstances, I'm sorry. Very sorry, but there's nothing I can do.
3: I'm afraid the collateral you suggest isn't satisfactory, Mr. Harrison. We'd lend you the money if we could, but we just can't. Sorry.
0: But I've just got to have it. I've got to.
4: Sorry.
0: Do you hear me? I've got to have it.
3: Sorry.
4: Sorry.
3: Sorry.
0: Sorry.
3: Sorry. Joe, you're not eating. And you're so quiet. Is anything wrong?
0: What? Oh. No, of course not.
3: You're worrying about me, aren't you?
0: No, Mary, of course not. I was just thinking about some changes at the shop.
3: Darling, you don't have to lie to me. I know you're worrying. But I'm going to get better. Really, I am. I promise
0: you. Sure it. You are. Sure. Dr. Norris said so. You're going to be well in no time. Why... I have to go out now. I have an appointment with Horace Latimer. You remember I told you about him? We grew up together. I may be pretty late, so don't wait up for me.
5: Joe had no appointment with Horace Latimer. But he went to see Horace anyway, for they had been boyhood friends until their paths had separated. Horace had grown rich, and Joe hoped desperately that Horace would lend him the money he had been trying to raise all day. A sum that would mean nothing at all to Horace.
6: $1,500, that's rather a lot of money, Joe.
0: I know it is, Horace, but it's for Mary. It's for an operation. I've got to have it.
6: I see. Well, now, why don't you try the bank? You have a house,
0: I have tried the bank, and a half a dozen loan companies. They all turned me down. They said my security wasn't good enough.
6: Oh, I see. Well, that's too bad. But you know, I don't quite understand why you came to me, Joe.
0: Because we're friends, that's why. Because when we were boys, we agreed that each of us would always lend the other a helping hand if we could.
6: Boys don't understand business very well, I'm afraid, Joe.
0: Oh, I guess not. They don't understand business. They just understand friendship. You know, if I had the money, I'd lend it to you if you needed it.
6: I don't doubt that at all, Joe, and you can bet I'd lend it to you if I had it. But that's the trouble. I haven't any ready cash. The income tax, you know, and, well, a couple of shaky investments that I'm trying to bolster up.
0: All right, Horace. Never mind explaining. I get the idea. You're not going to lend me any money.
6: Not really, Joe. I would if I could, but I can't. I'm sorry.
0: I'll save your sorrow for somebody who wants it. I don't need your money, you hear? I'll get it someplace else. I'll get it someplace. Somehow.
5: After he had slammed out of Horace Latimer's expensive home, Joe stood for a moment on the dark street corner, staring back with bitterness in his face.
0: Yeah, you're sorry. I'll bet you are. What a sap I was to think you were a pal of mine. I should have known better. I should have known...
4: What's that, buddy?
0: Huh?
4: You speaking to me?
0: Oh, no. Sorry, I guess I was just thinking out loud.
4: That's okay. Hey, got a match?
0: Match? Sure, yeah. Here you are.
4: Thanks. Okay, hold it just like that. Make a move and I'll plug you.
0: Gun? Why, well, you're...
4: Yeah, this is a stick-up. Hand over your dough and make it fast, see?
0: My dough? That's a hot one. I'm out trying to raise money and so are you. Well, I only got a dollar on me. Take that if you want it. Anyhow, it's more than I could raise.
4: Don't try to kid me. Stand still while I see what you got in your pockets.
0: Go ahead.
4: Wallet. And a leather case of some kind.
0: You'll find exactly $1 in that wallet. You made a mistake, I tell you. I don't live in this ritzy neighborhood. I just came here to try to borrow a little money.
4: One measly buck. But I'll bet you got a roll hidden in this leather case. It's heavy enough.
0: There's nothing in there but my emergency kit.
4: Yeah, well, I'll see for myself. All right. Kid is full of skeleton keys and pick locks and stuff. What are you, anyway, a second-story worker?
0: I'm a locksmith and a safe repairman, if it's anything to you.
4: Oh, yeah?
0: Yeah. Now, how about taking that dollar and letting me go on my way? I'm in a hurry.
4: Not so fast, pal. Were you leveling just now when you said you were trying to raise dough?
0: Sure I was. I gotta have $1,500 by tomorrow. And what's it to you?
4: You'd be surprised, pal. Okay, I'm putting the gun away, but you ain't leaving yet.
0: Why not?
4: Because me and you are going to talk business. I got a plan that'll get us both all the dough we need.

0: Two more beers, waiter. Well, Joe, is it a deal on my proposition?
1: Right.
0: Oh, Mike. Sure you do. There's nothing to it. You can open locks and safes.
1: Yeah.
0: And I know a house where there's a safe with plenty of dough in it. You and me together, we'll go get it. We'll make a team.
1: But burglary. I've never stolen anything in my life.
0: Listen, you need dough bad, don't you? And so do I. Plenty bad.
1: Yeah, but I...
0: You said you'd do anything to get it, didn't you?
1: Yeah, I did.
0: Then what are you hanging back for? All you gotta do is get the back door open and the safe. You can do that, can't you?
1: Yeah, I suppose so. But...
0: Then forget the buts. In a half an hour, you'll have your 1,500 and more. How else are you ever gonna get it? Answer me that.
1: I don't know.
0: Hey, look. You saw all those big houses lived in by guys with dough. How'd they get it? They took it from somebody else, every one of them.
1: Yeah, I suppose so. You sure the money's there?
0: I'm positive. Look, I was casing the joint, and I looked in a window just in time to see the old geezer put a roll of bills in a safe you can open with your teeth.
1: All right, I'll do it. I gotta have that money.
2: And so, half an hour later, Joe and his newfound acquaintance stood in the shadows of the rear entrance of an imposing brick house, listening intently.
0: Not a sound any place. Good thing there's no dogs around. 1 o'clock. Everybody's hit the hay long ago. This will be a cinch.
1: That lock looks easy enough. I shouldn't be doing this. Must be some other way to get the money.
0: Don't be a sucker all your life. You gotta take what you want in this world. Go on, get the door open. Gotta get inside before we're spotted.
1: Well, all right. It'll only take a second, I think. Yeah, it's coming. There, it's unlocked.
0: Let's get inside. Come on. Yeah, we're in. Nobody spotted us. The safe's in the library this way. Don't make any noise.
1: You sure there's only the two of them in the house?
0: Yeah. The old guy and his butler. Probably both deaf as posts. Here we are. Here's the library door. Come on in. The safe's behind a picture on this wall.
1: That picture there?
0: Yeah, that's the one. I'll lift it down. There you are. There's the safe. It's a kid's toy.
1: Kid's toy, nothing. That baby's tough.
0: Well, you can open it, can't you?
1: Yeah, but it'll take at least a half an hour.
0: Get going. We can't stay here all night.

0: Hurry it up. You've been 40 minutes on that thing.
1: I told you it was tough. It's coming now. There you are.
0: About time, too. Now, let's see what's in it. Here's the cash box. Wait till I open it, and we'll know what we got. There, look. Dough, cash, mazuma. What did I tell you?
1: There must be thousands there.
0: Easy, come on. Let's count it and divvy it up.
1: No. Never mind. Just give me the 1,500. That's all I want. You can keep the rest.
0: You kidding?
1: No, that's all I want. Just the 1,500 that I need.
0: Okay, if that's the way you want it. Here you are. 10, 11, 12, 13, 14, $1,500 bill.
1: $1,500.
0: Just for an hour's work? Easy money, huh? Hey, look. What do you say we crack a couple of more cribs tonight?
1: No. I just want to get out of here now. That's...
2: Someone's coming?
0: Yeah. Here, get behind this door. I'll take care of this.
2: What are you going to do?
0: Never mind. Now, shut up.
3: Who's there? Jenkins? Jenkins, is that you? The safe's open. The burglars. Jenkins! Jenkins, call the police, quick!
4: Nobody's calling any cops tonight, mister.
3: Why, you... You're a thief! Jenkins! Jenkins!
0: Maybe that'll convince you.
1: Why did you hit him?
0: What'd you expect me to do, hold his hand?
1: Wait a minute. He looks like he's dead.
0: I wouldn't be surprised. He don't seem to be breathing any to speak of.
1: That's murder.
0: So it's murder. You're in it just as much as me. Don't forget that.
1: Yeah. I'm an accessory to murder.
0: Cut the guff and let's get out of here. Or do you want to get caught?
1: No, of course not.
0: Then come on, let's get going.

0: Okay, here we are. Come on in.
1: Why did you make me come here? Why can't I go home?
0: You heard me. Come on in. That's better. Now, take off your hat and stay a while.
1: Well, I can't stay, Mike. My wife, she'll be worrying. I gotta go home to her.
0: You've got worse things than your wife to worry about, pal.
1: What do you mean?
0: I mean the cops. Or have you forgotten you're wanted for murder?
1: No, I haven't forgotten. I'll never be able to forget. Why did you kill him? Why?
0: So we wouldn't have to go to jail. Would you rather have gone to jail, Joe?
1: Oh, of course not. Yes, I would. I'm all mixed up. How did I get into this anyway?
0: You needed dough. That's how you got into this. And you got it. So cut out the sob stuff. We're in the clear. Nobody got a peep at it.
1: Why won't you let me go home? Why do you make me come to your room here?
0: Two reasons. The first is I want to make sure you know what it'll mean if you let anything slip.
1: I know. You don't have to tell me. I won't let anything slip.
0: If I thought you might, I'd slit your throat right now.
1: I won't, I tell you. I have to live for my wife's sake.
0: Okay. And the second reason you're here is so you and me can have a little talk.
1: Talk? What kind of a talk?
0: Joe, I like the way you got that door and that safe open tonight. You and me got a future together.
1: I don't know what you mean.
0: Oh, yes, you do. As soon as the heat's off, we're going to do another little job together.
1: Oh, no. No, I won't. I won't.
0: Yes, you will.
1: I tell you, I won't. You can't make me.
0: Oh, yes, I can. Because if you don't, I can always send a little note to the cops telling them it's you they want for that killing tonight.
1: You wouldn't do that. That gets you, too.
0: I'd be a long ways away by then. But you can't get away. You got a business here and a sick wife. You couldn't leave them. Well, now you see why you're going to do what I say.
1: You dirty... You...
0: No. Don't say it. You don't think you can pull a job and then go on as if nothing had happened to you. You're mixed up in murder. And somebody's always got to pay for murder. One way or another.
1: I only did it for Mary's sake.
0: Don't matter why you did it. You're in it now and you can't get out. Not without paying in some way.
1: I got a good mind to go to the police to confess. Get this off my chest.
0: Oh, no, you don't. You see this gun? I'd plug you in a second if I... Get away. Let go of my hand. Let go.
1: You got me into this. You're not going to make me go any further into it. Take that away from you. Mike. He's dead. He tried to shoot me and shot himself. I gotta get away from here. I gotta get back to Mary.
2: In a daze of horror, Joe Harrison found his hat and made his way to the street. His mind was a dizzy whirl of thoughts which he could not control. They went around and around in his head.
1: I'm a murderer. Oh, catch me, Bella. Hang me. I didn't mean to do it. I just wanted the money. The money was all. I wanted the money to make Mary well, that's all. Oh, catch me. Hang me. I got to escape. Got to. Mike said the murder has to be paid for somehow. That isn't true. Sometimes you can escape if you're lucky. I just gotta be lucky. I need a drink. Gotta have a drink before I go crazy.
2: So Joe Harrison stumbled into a tiny bar on a dark street. Struggling to control his shaking hands and to keep his voice normal, he ordered a double rye and gulped it down. Then, as his senses cleared a little, he heard the radio at the end of the bar broadcasting a warning to the city.
3: The police department is asking you to be on the lookout for the following man. Wanted for the brutal murder committed in Gramercy Park section 2 hours ago. Please make a note of the following description given by the victim before he died. The description follows.
4: Hey, look, buddy, what's the idea? What'd you shut the radio off for? Answer me, what'd you do it for?
1: Because I was sick of listening to it, that's why.
4: Oh, is that so? Well, I'm not, see. And I got an idea maybe there was some other reason you didn't want to hear it. So I'm going to turn it on again.
1: No, you mustn't.
4: Well, I'm going to. And if you want to make a try for a break, I got a gun right here under the bar, you see? Now let's hear what the killer looked like.
3: I repeat, be on the lookout for a man of medium height, lean and wiry, with reddish-brown hair. If you see such a man, report at once to headquarters. We now turn you back to our regular night program of popular dance tunes.
4: Lean and wiry with reddish-brown hair, huh? Well, that ain't you. You're kind of heavy-set and blackhead. For a minute there, you had me going. I was positive you was the killer, the way you didn't want me to hear the description. Just jumpy, huh? Well, here, have another drink on the house, huh?
1: Thanks. I gotta go home. I need some sleep. Yeah, that's what I need. Some sleep.
2: Aghast at how close he had come to giving himself away, Joe Harrison hurried home. It was Mike the police were looking for, not Joe Harrison. It was Mike whose description they had. Joe Harrison was safe. Safe. Hardly able to believe in his own good luck, Joe reached his home and let himself in. Mary was already asleep. Quietly, he got into bed and at last fell asleep himself. A sleep troubled by nightmares that gave him no peace. When he woke, it was morning and Mary was preparing breakfast.
5: Good morning, darling. What time did you get home anyway? I waited up for you almost till two.
1: I was pretty late. I stopped at the shop and did a little work. Forgot to watch the time.
5: And this morning you looked terrible. I know you're worrying about me. But you mustn't, darling. I'm going to be all right. Really, I am.
1: Of course you are. I'm going to see to that.
5: What do you think? Dr. Norris called up last night. Wanted to talk to you. He said he had good news for you.
1: Good news?
5: Mm-hmm. But he wouldn't tell me what it was. I don't know why. He asked for you to stop in at his office this morning.
1: Yeah, I think I know what it is. Yeah, sure. I'll go right over and see him.
5: Oh, but, darling, you're going to eat breakfast first, aren't you?
1: No, I'll eat when I get back. I want to see the doctor first. Anyway, I'm not very hungry.
5: All right, Joe. But please hurry back. I want to know what the doctor says.
1: Yeah, sure, Mary. I'll be right back. But everything's okay now. Everything's okay.
2: After he left the house, Joe bought a morning paper. Big headlines told of the murder the night before, but he scarcely saw them. His eyes hurried through the story until he found what he was looking for. The news that Mike's body had been found. The man Mike had struck had given his butler Mike's description before he died, but he hadn't seen Joe at all. So the police had listed Mike's death as a suicide or an accident and closed the case. Joe Harrison was safe. Perfectly safe.
1: Safe. I'm safe. Sometimes you can't get away with murder, not have to pay anything. If you're lucky, and I've been lucky.
2: When he entered the doctor's office, Joe's expression was that of a man who had just faced disaster and been rescued at the last moment. He seated himself and tossed the folded newspaper into the wastebasket.
1: Good morning, Doctor. Mary said you phoned that you had good news.
6: Oh, yes, Mr. Harrison. Yes, I called you last night after I got in touch with the surgeon I spoke of yesterday, Dr. Nelson Richards. I wanted to tell you that he had agreed to operate on your wife.
1: That's swell, Doctor. That's swell. I got the money right here in my pocket.
6: The money, yes. Yes, I was going to tell you that Dr. Richards had said not to worry about that. You could take as long as you wanted to pay it.
1: As long as I wanted? Then it wasn't necessary. I didn't have to do it. I didn't have to do it.
6: I'm afraid I don't understand, Mr. Harrison.
1: Oh, never mind, Doctor. I mean, here's the money. I got it right here. I want to pay for it. He's got to take it right away. What's the matter? Why are you looking at me like that for? The operation is going to cure Mary, isn't it? You said it would. You can't go back on your word now. You can't, do you hear?
6: It's not that, Mr. Harrison. Yes, the chances are the operation would have cured your wife. But, well, unfortunately, Dr. Richards was the only man in this country able to perform it.
1: Well, so what? He said he'd do it, didn't he? So what's the hitch?
6: Mr. Harrison, Dr. Richards won't perform the operation now.
1: Why not?
6: Dr. Richards was tragically killed last night by a burglar who broke into his home on Gramercy Park.

0: This is the mysterious traveler again. Fate plays strange jokes sometimes, doesn't she? Poor Joe Harrison. He forgot that good can never come out of evil, and that crime must always be paid for by someone. If only he hadn't let himself be tempted. But he did. Now, what became of him? Why, he devoted himself to taking care of his invalid wife, Mary. But his deed continued to weigh on his mind. And when she died several years later, he confessed everything to the police. I do hope his experience is proof that crime really doesn't pay. I always say... Oh, you have to get off here. I'm sorry. But I'm sure we'll meet again. I take this same train every week at this time.
1: You've just heard The Mysterious Traveler, a series of dramas of the strange and terrifying. In tonight's cast were Maurice Tarplin, Joseph Julian, Elaine Kent, Palmer Ward, Kenny Lynch, and Bill Smith. Original music was played by Charles Paul. The Mysterious Traveler is written, produced, and directed by Rob Arthur and David Cogan. Listen next week to a tale titled...
0: Flight from Fear.
1: Another strange and shivery tale of The Mysterious Traveler. The Mysterious Traveler has come to you from our New York studios. Carl Caruso speaking. 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

0: 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This evening's titles were New Year's Nightmare, No Grave Can Hold Me, Woman in Black, and Dark Destiny. These shows originally aired back on the evenings of January 5th and 12th and March 9th and April 13th, 1947, respectively. Tune in again next Saturday evening, same time, same place, for another set of thrilling, awesome, high-flying adventures of Superman shows here on Audio Theater. This is Zoe saying thanks for listening. Till then, have a great one.
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0: Good evening, this is your host, Will. Welcome to Audio Theater for Sunday, May 17th, 2026. 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

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We'll hear all about The Great Gildersleeve in just a moment. Right now, here's a question for you quiz lovers. 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The cost is very low and the results are amazing. You'll agree with thousands of other enthusiastic car owners that your car looks like new when you use Car New. And now for the adventures of the Great Gildersleeve.

0: Wistful Vista.
1: Oh, conductor, excuse me for interrupting, but what town is this?
0: Wistful Vista, lady.
1: Oh. Now, you won't let me ride past Summerfield, will you?
0: Lady, we don't reach Summerfield till tomorrow, and we can't go past it because it's the end of the line.
1: Yes, yes, you told me all that before. You say this is Wistful... Oh, Wistful Vista, where Fibber McGee and Molly live?
0: Yes.
1: Oh, my. Do you think I'll be able to see them from the train window?
0: No, lady, the McGees are on their vacation.
1: Oh.
0: But there's Throckmorton P. Gildersleeve, their next-door neighbor out there.
1: Where? Where?
0: That portly gent with the mustache on the platform, the one making a speech to his employee.
1: How do you know they're his employees?
0: Because every time he takes a trip, he gives the help at the factory an hour off to come down to the station and wave goodbye.
1: Well, so that's Mr. Gildersleeve. Well, I never...
2: How touched I am to see all the employees of the Gildersleeve Girdle Works down here at the station to bid me goodbye. It's very... by the way, is there anyone left at the plant?
3: Well, no, T.P.
2: Well, what if some orders come in? Who's taking the phone calls?
3: Mert.
2: Oh, Mert, eh? Well, as I was saying, while I'm away, I expect every one of you to uphold Gildersleeve Girdles to the best of your ability. And don't forget our motto. If you want the best of course it's Gildersleeve. Just remember, put everything you've got into those girdles. Will you do that?
4: Thank you.
2: And though it's necessary for me to go away and attend to other enterprises, the one thing closest to my heart is the Gildersleeve girdle. I want you all to carry on as if I was right here. And now I know I can count on each and every one of you to do your duty till the day I return.
5: How long will you be gone, T.P.?
2: At least 3 days and maybe till the end of the week.
3: Before you go, T.P., the Gildersleeve Girdle Workers Guild wishes to present you with this handsome leather briefcase as a token of our esteem for you.
2: I don't know what to say. Except, by George, when I get back, I'm going to call in my lawyers and draw up a profit-sharing plan so that eventually all you folks are going to get the work. I'm going to give you the work. What I mean to say is... Yes, all aboard? Oh, no. Oh, my goodness, out of my way, everybody. Where are my bags?
1: On the train, T.P.
2: Thanks. Oh, I forgot to buy a ticket. Where do I buy a ticket?
3: On the train, T.P.
2: Oh, yes. Let go of me, boys. Where are you pushing me?
6: On the train, T.P.
2: Goodbye, children. Goodbye, children.

0: is your ticket, Mr. Gildersleeve? Sorry I haven't any berths left.
1: Couldn't you squeeze me in somewhere?
0: I'll try, though it'll probably be a tight squeeze.
1: Tight squeeze, eh? Side-splitting, isn't it?
0: Going to be in Summerfield long?
1: Oh, no, conductor, just 3 or 4 days. I'm taking over the administration of my brother-in-law's estate. Yes.
0: Oh, that's so?
1: Yes, they own an automobile agency that hasn't been doing so well lately, and I'm going to set it to rights.
0: Don't you think maybe you're biting off more than you can chew?
1: Not at all. Ooh, that reminds me. It's dinner time. Which way is the diner?
0: Why, an experienced old traveler like you should know where the diner is.
1: Why, of course. No matter where you are, the diner's always at the other end of the train. See you later, conductor.

0: crowded in here. I smiled. Is it all right, Hankable? I said if this gentleman doesn't mind reading his paper on his own side of the table.
1: Excuse me, sir. Do you mind?
2: Yes, I do. I'm particular whom I eat with.
0: You are, eh? Well, I'm not. I'm hungry. Waiter, bring me a steak. Nice, juicy, double tenderloin, rare.
2: Waiter, where's my milk toast? I ordered it 15 minutes ago.
1: Yeah, I'm sorry, but milk toast takes time, you know.
0: And waiter, I want a big heaping plate of French fries.
1: Yeah, French fries, yeah.
0: And some pickles. And a cup of strong coffee with lots of cream.
1: Yeah, coffee, Boston. I'll get it right away. Yeah.
2: And bring me my milk toast made with gluten bread, remember?
0: Gluten bread. Oh, that reminds me. Some hot biscuits and a lot of butter and a little pot of jam.
2: Gluten bread toasted and a cup of hot water.
0: Yeah. And then the apple pie a la mode, waiter.
1: Yeah. Pie a la mode.
0: Yeah, with cheese.
1: Yeah, with cheese.
2: Now, I can't stand this. Listening to you is giving me heartburn.
0: It is, huh? Waiter, don't forget mustard, beefsteak sauce, ketchup, chutney, piccalilli,
2: and a soda quick.
1: Yes, sir. Right away, sir. I'll be right back.
0: Of course, it's none of my business, mister.
2: Then don't stick your nose in it.
0: Yeah. Well, all right, if that's the way you feel. I was just going to tell you you're getting your paper in the butter plate.
2: Don't make any difference. I don't use butter.
0: You don't, eh? I guess it's because butter wouldn't melt in your mouth. Yeah. But what I was going to say was...
2: Never mind.
0: Okay, I won't say it then. But that butter from your paper's all over your sleeve now.
2: I don't care. What? Oh, of all the messes.
0: Water won't take it out. It only spreads the grease. You see, what did I tell you?
2: I'll thank you to mind your own business.
0: Well, that's fine. Thanks for telling you on what side your sleeve is buttered.
2: You leave my sleeve out of this.
0: Well, leave your sleeve out of the butter, then. Furthermore, what's the idea of jumping down my throat?
2: What do you expect, addressing a perfect stranger?
0: You're far from perfect, stranger. From now on, I'm going to make a career out of ignoring you.
2: That suits me fine. Oh, that's my foot you stepped on, you big buffalo.
0: Excuse me, I always put on the brakes when we go downhill.
3: Oh, I never heard of them.
0: Ah, here comes my food. That's pretty snappy service, waiter.
1: Yes, sir.
2: Well, where's my milk toast?
1: Yeah, I'm sorry, sir, but the chef, he's all out of glutton bread, sir.
0: Yes.
1: He wants to know, would pumpernickel do just as well?
2: No, pumpernickel wouldn't do just as well. What's the idea of keeping me waiting all this time while you serve this lump of lard the minute he sits down?
0: Oh, no, look here, mister.
2: I don't want to look here. I'm sick of the sight of you.
0: Oh,
2: the idea. An overstuffed ox like you, guttling and gobbling and gorging yourself like an ostrich. I got a bad case of indigestion already just from looking at you.
0: Why, you dyspeptic little dodo. Just because you're mean to your stomach and your stomach talks back to you, you bellyache. Excuse the expression. You can't stand the sight of a healthy man sitting down to a hearty meal. You're not suffering from indigestion. You're just green with Epicurean envy.
2: I won't sit here.
1: Mister.
2: What?
1: You bicarbonate of soda.
2: Oh, take it away. Take it away. I need something stronger than that now. I got the pills right here in my briefcase.
0: Just a second there. What are you doing with my briefcase?
2: Your briefcase? This is mine.
0: It is not. My employees gave it to me just this afternoon. Here, give it to me.
2: Take your fat paws off of my briefcase before I...
0: Before you what, you dried up little crab apple?
1: And now, wait a minute, gentlemen. Please.
0: Let go of my briefcase.
2: I will not. It's mine.
0: If you don't let go of this briefcase, I will...
4: Wait, ma'am. Did you see anything of my briefcase? I left it... Oh, there it is. Thank you so much, gentlemen.

0: there you are, Mr. Gildersleeve. I've located a berth for you at last.
1: Oh, that's fine. I was getting tired of sitting around here in my pajamas. Where is it?
0: It's upper nine in the next car.
1: Upper nine?
0: Mm-hmm.
1: Oh, my goodness. The last time I was in an upper berth was, let me see, 50 pounds ago.
0: Well, that's the only thing I've got, Mr. Gildersleeve. The porter's making it up for you now.
1: All right, conductor, I'll have to make the best of it. Good night, and thanks. I do hope that porter gives me a wide berth. Oop. It's too dark in here. Porter! Porter!
2: Quiet!
1: Oh, excuse me. Oh, porter.
3: Yes, sir.
1: Have you got upper nine ready?
3: Yes, sir, but I didn't anticipate no gentleman with such ample proportions.
1: Yes, well, I guess I better take a ladder.
3: Yes, better take two. They're small.
1: Yes. All right, come on.
3: Here we are, right up there.
1: Say, that looks kind of high. You hold these ladders steady, Porter. Remember, if they tip, I won't.
3: Yes, sir. Yeah, so now be careful, mister. Yeah. Train's coming to a sharp curve pretty soon.
1: When?
3: Then.
1: Oh!
3: Hold on, let us have the ladder slide.
4: I can't hold on. I'm coming down. Look out below.
5: Oh! What hit me?
1: Oh, my back.
3: Here, mister, let me help you up.
5: I don't want to get up. I want to sleep.
3: Not you, mister. The man in the upper. He's now in the lower.
1: I'm all right. I think I can make it now.
5: Get off of my poor stomach.
1: What?
5: Who is it? Oh, it's you. What are you doing sneaking into my berth?
1: I'm not sneaking in. I'm not sneaking. I'm trying to climb into bed. I'm your upstairs neighbor.
5: Isn't that nice? I hope that swinging shelf snaps shut on you.
1: Yeah? Well, if it's going to swing, I'll see that it swings your way. And if I land on you, brother, you'll spend the rest of the night sleeping in the roadbed.
5: Quiet! Let me go to sleep.
1: Okay, Grandpop. Unpleasant dreams. All right, Porter, give me a leg up again, will you?

0: 32,473. 32,474. 32,475. Oh, good Godfrey. 2 o'clock already. And still not a wink of sleep. 32,476. 32,477. 32,478. Yeah. What's the use? There was only some way of stopping that buzzsaw down there. I can't stand it any longer. Where's that porter? I've been ringing for a half an hour.
1: Could you call me, sir?
0: Yes. Would you mind getting me a cup of ice water? I can't sleep.
1: Yes, sir. Here it is, mister.
0: Thanks. Thanks for the ice water. You needn't wait. Good night.
1: Oh, good night, sir.
0: Yeah. Now, if I can hold the cup in this hand and open the lower curtain with you, I've got it. Steady now, Gildersleeve. Ready?

0: Into Summerfield.
1: In about 5 minutes, sir. You want me to brush you off?
0: No, I'll walk down the steps like the rest of the passengers. By the way, Porter, you've given me such good service. Here's an order for a Gildersleeve girdle for your wife.
1: Oh, thank you, sir. I happen to be a spinster at the moment.
2: Yes, sir.
1: But if it's all right with you, I'll put it in my hope chair.
0: Yes. Yeah, that's perfectly all right.
3: Well, hello there, Gildersleeve.
0: Why, Harlow Wilcox. What are you doing on this train?
3: Oh, starting on my vacation.
0: You are, huh? Aren't you working this summer?
3: Oh, no, I'm off till the fall.
0: Well,
3: the Johnson Wax people said car news sales are going so well, there's no reason for me to hang around.
0: What do you mean?
3: Well, for the past 39 weeks, I've told everybody all about Johnson's car news. I've described how easy it is to use and how effective it is in giving your buggy that new car finish. And as a result, folks don't need to be reminded all the time.
0: They don't, eh?
3: No, they'll remember to go to their dealers the minute they run out of car new. Because they know that it not only cleans the finish of your car, but also protects it and makes it look like new. Isn't that so?
0: Well, who am I to say no?
3: So you see, I don't have a thing to worry about this summer. I'm just going to take it easy. Just as easy as it is to apply car new. By the way, where are you going, Throckmorton?
0: Well, I'm going to visit my niece and nephew in Summerfield, Harlow. I haven't seen them for, 4 or 5 years. They've been away at school.
3: Well, they must be pretty big now.
0: Oh, yes. Evelyn's about 19 or 20, and Leroy is 12, I think. You know, I ought to have a lot of fun with those kids.
3: Yes, and vice versa, Throckmorton.
0: Yes.
4: Next stop, Summerfield. Summerfield. Hey, lady, wake up. Wake up. This is Summerfield.

0: can't I, Ev? How, why can't I call him T.P. like they do down at the foundry?
1: It isn't a foundry, Leroy. It's a... Oh, never mind. It's nothing that concerns little boys. I'm sure that Uncle Throckmorton will prefer to have you call him Uncle Throckmorton.
0: Well, how about me making it Uncle Throcky? Ev, how about that?
1: I don't think that will be very respectful, Leroy.
0: And Uncle Gildy?
1: That's even worse. What's the matter with Throckmorton?
0: Aw, shucks. You can't go around calling a big, tough guy who runs a steel foundry Throckmorton. Why, it's positively derogatory.
1: It's derogatory.
0: Is that true?
1: Leroy, who told you Uncle Throckmorton was in the steel business?
0: Yeah, you thought you were so smart, always trying to hide Uncle's business from me. What's wrong with having a steel mill?
1: A steel mill?
0: Sure, I know all about it. I once got hold of one of his letterheads. The Gildersleeve Girder Company.
1: Yes. Gildersleeve Girder Company.
0: See, he should be here by now, shouldn't he, Ev?
1: Oh, now, don't you worry, Leroy. Just as soon as this train arrives, Mr. Wills will bring him here for breakfast.
0: Yeah, I want to go down to the station, too.
1: I know, but Ted has to discuss all the legal details with Uncle Throckmorton before we go to court.
0: Say, you're getting pretty darn stuck on that Ted guy, aren't you?
1: Why, Leroy Forrester, I am not. Ted Wills is merely our lawyer.
0: He is not. Williamson, Williams, Willies, and Wills are our lawyers, and Ted's nothing but the tail end.
1: Well, he's young yet. You just give him time.
0: Ah, there you go. Oh, Ned, how's if I should call him Uncle Morton?
1: Call who? Oh, Uncle Throckmorton. Well, I don't think you could get to that.
0: Wait, I can do better than that. How's it? Uncle Mort.
1: Who's that?
0: Uncle Mort. I'll answer it.
2: Well, well, well, I'll bet this is little Leroy. Leroy, this is your uncle.
0: Hi, Uncle Mort.
2: Yeah, hi, who?
0: You. You, Uncle Mort. You don't mind if I call you Uncle Mort, do you, Uncle Mort?
2: Not at all. Go right ahead. Uncle Mort, eh? I like that.
3: And this is Evelyn, Mr. Gildersleeve.
2: Evelyn, eh? Come here, my dear. My, how you've grown.
1: Morton.
2: Yeah.
1: Here, let me take your hat and coat. Will you have some breakfast?
2: No, thanks. I've already had mine on the... Well, I'll have a cup of coffee.
1: Sit right here, Uncle. Ted, you sit over there.
3: Oh, thanks.
2: My, this looks good. Well, did you make this coffee yourself, Evelyn?
1: Yes, I did.
0: Hey, Uncle, will you take me back to Wistful Vista with you and let me work in your factory?
2: What? Well, I didn't think you'd be interested in that sort of thing.
1: But Lee...

0: Here I am, Uncle Mort. That must be some layout. I bet you make the supports for a lot of big projects there.
1: Well, we don't turn out anything much in the way of supporters. We sort of confine ourselves to foundations.
0: Yeah, I'd like to go along sometime when you install some of those foundations.
1: I don't handle this. What do you think I am?
2: Please excuse Leroy, Uncle Mort. You see, he's been like that ever since he found out you owned the Gildersleeve Girder Company.
1: What? The Gildersleeve Girder? Oh, yeah. Yes, I see it all. It's a bright boy.
0: Yeah. Gee, Uncle, you know how swell it is for me to meet a real He-Man in a real He-Man business.
1: Yeah, it is?
0: Sure. All I hear around this house is dresses and hats and hairdos and women's stuff.
1: Oh.
0: But it's going to be different with you around.
1: Is it?
0: Well, isn't it?
1: Oh, yes, of course.
0: Say, do you ever have to slug it out with any of them tough steel workers of yours?
1: No, I never do.
0: You don't, huh?
1: Oh, well, of course. There have been times when I've had to put more snap into their work. Yeah, and once I was so angry, Leroy, that I picked up a badly made foundation and bounced it right off the foreman's head.
0: You did?
1: Yeah.
0: Oh, boy, wait till I tell the kids at school about that.
2: Now, Leroy, you let your uncle eat his breakfast. Have some toast, Uncle Moore?
1: No, thanks. Speaking of toast reminds me of gluten toast. And boy, does that remind me. That reminds me of an amusing incident on the train last night. You'll enjoy this, Leroy. When I went into the diner, the only unoccupied chair was at a table with a sour little crab who had his newspaper spread out. Heard that little rat yell when the ice water hit him in the face.
3: Well, if you've finished now, Mr. Gildersleeve, it's time to leave for court.
1: Yes, I'm through, Ted. It was a fine breakfast, Evelyn. You're going to make some lucky man a wonderful cook. Hey, Ted.
2: Oh, Uncle Mort.
1: Come on, kid. Let's trot over to the courthouse. This won't take long. Once the judge sees who he's dealing with, I'll be appointed administrator faster than you can say habeas corpus.

0: Well, all I can say is we run things better than this in Whistle Vista. 11 o'clock and the probate judge hasn't even shown up yet.
1: Oh, Judge Hooker's usually very prompt.
0: The trouble with some of these judges is they think they're little tin gods. Take those black robes away from them. What have you got? Bow legs.
2: That's a hot one, Uncle Walt.
0: Yeah, I'm glad you like it.
3: Everyone rise, please.
0: Well, I'm glad he's here. Now we'll get this thing over with quick.
3: Fair court, Department 25, the Honorable Henry H. Hooker, Judge of Tiling Sound Session. Please
2: sit it. Sit down, Uncle Moore.
0: Huh? Yeah. Oh, my goodness. Who's that man sitting in the judge's chair?
1: Well, that's Judge Hooker.
0: Judge Hooker? That's the man in the lower berth. That's him, all right.
3: Petition of Throckmorton T. Gildersleeve for appointment as administrator of the state of A. Forrester.
1: Well, that's us. Come on, Mr. Gildersleeve.
0: I'm not feeling very well, Ted. Couldn't we postpone this over to another judge?
2: Oh, come on, Uncle Mort. Remember what you said. This trial will be a pushover.
0: A pushover, yeah.
4: Now, come on. Step up. Don't dawdle. I haven't got all day.
1: Make a snappy throat. The judge is pretty short-tempered this morning. He didn't get any sleep last night.
0: Oh, good God, Frank.
5: Your Honor, with your permission, I'll put Mr. Gildersleeve on the stand and examine his qualifications for this position.
4: Go ahead, Mr. Wills. Swear in the witness there.
3: You solemnly swear to tell the truth, the whole truth, nothing but the truth, help you?
0: I do.
4: Well, do you or don't you? Speak up.
0: I do.
4: That voice is very familiar.
0: Oh.
4: Turn around, Mr. Oh, so it's you.
0: Yes. Hello, Judge. How are you this morning?
4: I'm loud. Witness will confine himself to the matter at hand. Mr. Wills?
5: Yes, Your Honor.
4: I'll examine this man's qualifications, if you don't mind.
5: Why don't, Your Honor?
0: But I do.
4: Silence.
0: Yes, sir.
4: You're here to answer questions. Now then, Gildersleeve, if your name really is Gildersleeve, what do you do for a living?
0: I make girdles, Your Honor.
4: Order in the court. Order in the court. And you, Gildersleeve. Gildersleeve. One more attempt at cheap humor, and I'll judge you in contempt.
0: But it's true, Your Honor. I'm president of the Gildersleeve Girdle Company.
2: Oh, Uncle Moore, tell him the truth. Yeah. He doesn't make girdles, Judge.
4: What does he do?
2: Steel foundations.
4: I bet he would, too. Now, no more interruptions, my boy. Remember, this is a courtroom. You realize who I am, of course.
2: Sure, you're a bow-legged little tin guy.
4: What?
0: Now, Leroy.
2: But you just said so yourself, Uncle Mort.
0: Oh,
4: you did.
0: Just a little joke, Your Honor. You know how I kid. No offense, I hope.
4: It is an offense. Contempt of court. Just one more disrespectful remark, Mr. Gilder, whatever your name is, and I'll...
2: Oh, don't do that, Judge. Uncle Mort will keep his opinions about you to himself. Won't you, Uncle Mort?
0: Yes, I know better now. I'll be careful, Your Honor.
4: See that you do. I hope that by now you realize the gravity of the situation, Mr...
0: Gildersleeve, I certainly do, Your Honor.
4: I'm going to ask you a simple, straightforward question. I want a simple, straightforward answer.
0: Go right ahead, Judge.
4: All right, Mr. Gildersleeve. What business are you in?
0: Well, do I have to answer that?
4: You do, and remember, you're under oath.
0: Well, Leroy, would you mind going out in the hall and get me some ice water?
4: 1 minute. Who's running this court, you or I?
2: You better not get Uncle Mort mad, Judge. Last night he threw a whole bucket of water on a guy out of a berth under him. And just because this guy was snoring.
0: Oh, my God, here we go again.
4: He did he?
2: Yeah, and this poor sap woke up and thought it was raining.
0: Quiet.
2: You ought to hear the Uncle Mort tell it.
0: Quiet.
4: Thanks, I will. Let's hear all about it, Uncle Mort.
5: But, Judge Hooker, it's after 5 o'clock.
0: Yeah.
5: This poor man's been on the witness stand all day.
4: All right. One more question, and I'll hand down my decision. Mr. Gildersleeve, what makes you think you have executive ability?
0: Well... I have a large staff of my own, and through years of experience, I know the proper relationship between employer and employee.
2: You bet, Your Honor. And if they don't do what Uncle Mort says, he just bucks them over the skull with a steel girder.
0: Now, wait a minute, Leroy.
2: But, Uncle Mort, I'm just repeating everything you say.
0: Yes, and everything I've said is being used against me. I can't go on.
5: Your Honor.
4: Yes, Mr. Wills?
5: Our firm has checked and double-checked Mr. Gildersleeve's references. We're satisfied as to his qualifications. We therefore petition you to name him as the new administrator of the Forrester estate.
4: Mr. Wills, I have great respect for you and your associates. That is probably the only reason why I'm going to grant your petition.
2: Hooray!
4: However, in order to protect these children from their own misguided enthusiasm, I am going to require this Gildersleeve to report to me every single week.
0: But, Your Honor...
4: He must get an okay for every cent he spends.
0: But, Judge...
4: And I will require him to post a bond of $50,000 in cash.
0: Now, see here, Hooker. I won't stand for this. I'll resign.
4: Quiet. Gildersleeve, I never sent for you. You came here begging for this job. Now, just because I insist on it being administered with scrupulous honesty, you try to back out of it.
0: But
4: it won't work. To quote from Broby versus Union Buggy Corporation, Civil Code of Nebraska, you've made your bed and you can't lie out of it.
0: But my business in Wistful Vista demands...
4: You mean your girdle business? You will remain here and make this estate pay or go to jail for contempt.
0: But I...
4: Court's adjourned.
0: I'll kill that old goat. Ted, we've got to do something about this. Do you realize that a $50,000 bond would not only take every cent of my ready cash, but also means a mortgage on my Gordon works?
5: Gee, I'm sorry about how the whole... I'm sorry about how the whole thing went, Mr. Gildersleeve.
0: He's got me awfully nervous.
2: Maybe if we went into the judge's chambers, we could persuade him to lower the bond, Uncle Moore.
6: Sure, just let me talk to him.
0: Young man, you've talked enough for one day.
2: How about it, Ted?
5: Well, it won't hurt to try. Come on.
0: Yeah.
4: Come in.
0: Excuse me, Judge Hooker. You remember me, don't you? I thought perhaps maybe we could possibly get that little cash bond reduced.
4: I don't see why I should waste any
0: Well, time. I've been thinking, Your Honor. If you spoke to somebody who'd known me for a long time, they might convince you that I'm not such a bad fella.
2: Oh, that would be fine, Uncle Mort. Who could the judge talk to?
0: Well, the president of the Whistle Vista Chamber of Commerce, Evelyn. He's my next-door neighbor, too. A fella named Silver McGee. We can call him long distance.
4: I see, Mr. McGee. I'm glad you put me straight on that.
0: Yeah, see, I knew my pal would set me in right.
4: That's a very good point. I wouldn't have missed this chat for the world.
0: Leroy, I want you to meet McGee one of these days. There's one of nature's noblemen.
4: Oh, yes. This conversation will influence my decision a lot, Mr. McGee.
0: Thank goodness.
4: I guess you've made my mind up for me, Tipper. Hold the phone a second. I'll tell him. Gildersleeve.
0: Yes, Judge?
4: Gildersleeve, I've decided to rescind that $50,000 bond.
0: I knew that would happen if you spoke to my little chum.
4: Yes. After talking to McGee, I'm going to make that bond $100,000.
0: What? Give me that telephone. Hello? Hello? You're a hard man, McGee.

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0: Uncle Mort. What are you going to do now?
1: By George, I'm going to show that judge I can run that estate, or my name won't be Throckmorton P. Gildersleeve.
0: You bet it won't, Uncle Mort. You won't even have a name.
1: Yeah, I'll just have a number. Good night.
2: Harlow Wilcox, speaking for the makers of Johnson's Wax Finishes for the Home and for Industry, inviting you to be with us next Tuesday night to hear the further adventures of the great Gildersleeve. Good night. 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
4: Yeah.

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We'll hear from The Great Gildersleeve in just a moment. 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

Now, on with the show. As it must to all men, the first of the month came last week to Throckmorton P. Gildersleeve, and with it, bills. For 5 days, they've lain unopened on the desk in his den, but this morning we find him shuffling through them for a hasty glance at the bad news before rushing off to the office.

0: 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Sodas, 45 cents. Leroy!
1: Nobody left the school anymore.
0: It's lucky for him. When he comes home, you tell him I want to see him, Marjorie.
1: Yes, Uncle.
0: Bills. Bill from Dr. Pettibone. Well, he didn't lose any time. Hogan Brothers after me again. Oh, we got to quit buying all this stuff we don't need. It's unpatriotic. A1 Grocery. Ooh, I wonder how we came out on that. Oh, I won't pay it. Bertie, Marjorie.
1: What is it, Uncle Moore?
0: Bertie.
2: I'm coming. What's the trouble?
0: Bertie, what did I tell you last month?
2: Tell me?
0: Yes.
2: Last month?
0: Yes.
2: Me?
0: Yes.
2: I don't know.
0: Look at that grocery bill, Bertie. $8 more than the last.
2: Well, that's the way it is, Mr. Gilsleeve.
0: I know, but why is it? I thought we agreed to hold the grocery bill down, Bertie.
2: Yes, we agreed, but the A1 grocery didn't.
1: You have to realize, Uncle Mort, that prices have gone up. They're going up every month.
2: Yeah, you take eggs. I remember when you could buy eggs for 39 cents a dozen. Now they're getting so the hens won't even do nothing unless they cough them up.
0: If what? Yes, well, we've simply got to cut down somehow, Bertie. Because if we don't, we won't be able to buy our war bonds. You want that to happen?
1: No, of course not.
0: Bertie, do you?
2: Not me. Got to get them war bonds to keep Hitler from getting us.
0: That's right.
2: Takes bonds and taxes to beat the Axis.
0: You're right, Bertie.
2: Got to give up our earnings to lick the Germans.
0: Absolutely.
2: Got to pour in the dollars till Hitler hollers.
0: Whoa, wait a minute. You've got the right idea, Bertie. But we can't do all that if we don't save our money and cut down our expenses.
1: Yes, but how?
2: Oh, I tell you how we can cut them down.
0: Yeah, how, Bertie?
2: I'll take that leftover veal we had last night and make stuffed peppers. You can stuff a pepper with almost anything.
0: Yeah. So I've discovered around here. A thing like that can be carried too far, though, Bertie.
1: Now, Uncle Mort, if we're going to cut down, you're going to have to make sacrifices at the dinner table.
0: Yeah, but you've got to think about morale, too, my dear. Morale is very important. I don't know of anything worse for the morale than a stuffed pepper.
2: Well, now, I wouldn't say that.
0: As a matter of fact, Bertie, I was thinking of cutting down in other ways, too. I thought one way I could cut down would be to take my lunch to the office every day and eat it at my desk, like Donald Nelson.
1: Could you take care of that, Bertie?
2: Oh, sure I could. What's Mr. Nelson eat?
0: Well, I imagine he has sandwiches, two or three, or four or five. Cream cheese and jelly, probably, wouldn't you say, Marjorie?
1: Oh, undoubtedly.
0: And sardines. Fish, you know, is brain food. He's got all those priorities on his mind.
2: Sardines we got.
0: And maybe a piece of pie to keep up his energy. He has to handle all those people. And anything else you think would be nice.
2: How about some pickles?
0: Oh, Nelson is very fond of pickles. He'd have to be to take on that job.
2: Well, I'll go make lunch right away.
0: You know, Marjorie, I've been thinking. There's another way we could save money.
1: What's that?
0: If we stayed at home more in the evenings. You know, people burn up their tires and their money running around looking for a good time when they can have a better time at home.
1: How?
0: Well, the way people used to in the old days. You won't believe this, my dear, but I can remember spending whole evenings at home.
1: Doing what? I'm willing to stay at home if I have to.
0: We had fun. Sometimes we'd sit in front of the fire while Papa read aloud to us from a good book.
1: Oh.
0: Or we'd pop corn, maybe, or play Parcheesi. Or sometimes we'd gather around the piano and sing. We had fun, my dear, and we didn't have to keep putting nickels in the piano either.
1: Well, I love to sing.
0: Everybody does. People ought to do more things like that. Oh, my goodness, I'm late. I got to get out of the waterworks. Hey, Bertie, where's that lunch?
2: I ain't finished it yet, Miss Gilsleeve.
0: Well, bring me what you've got. I got to go. That's what this country needs, my dear. More quiet evenings at home.
1: We'll have to try it sometime.
0: Yeah, stay at home. Save money. Save tires. Keep out of trouble. Strengthen family ties. We'll do it tonight. No, tomorrow night.
3: What a day.
0: Nothing like a brisk walk in the sunshine. Here comes old Sawbones. Hello, Dr. Pettibone.
4: Hello there, Gildersleeve. My, you're looking fit.
0: Fit as a fiddle and ready for love.
4: Glad to see you followed my instructions.
0: Your instructions? I threw them out of the window the minute you left. I never felt better in my life.
4: It won't last.
0: I'll tell you a secret, Doc. I just learned how to live.
4: Yeah, how's that?
0: Cut down. Stop running around night. Stay at home. Most wonderful feeling in the world. Build a nice crackling fire and spend the evening in front of it with the kids around, telling stories, playing games, singing, laughing, and along toward the end of the evening, a little snack of some kind. It's wonderful.
4: You make it sound mighty attractive. How long have you been doing this?
0: We're starting tomorrow night. I'll be seeing you, Doc.
5: Commissioner!
0: Oh, good morning, Judge.
5: How are things at the waterworks?
0: I'm just on my way down to find out. Fine day, isn't it?
5: Yeah. Why so cheery, Gildy?
0: Well, I'll tell you, Horace. For the first time in months, I'm at peace with my conscience.
5: How did you ever manage to square that?
0: We've decided to cut down over at our house and put every spare nickel into war bonds.
5: How are you cutting down?
0: Well, from now on, no more going out nights. For instance, tomorrow night, Marjorie and Leroy and I are just going to build us a nice cozy fire and spend the entire evening popping corn and roasting chestnuts.
5: Chestnuts? I haven't roasted chestnuts since I was a kid.
0: Sure, people forget about those things. We'll have some donuts, probably, and cider.
5: I love it.
0: And we'll play games and sing songs while you're down at that lodge meeting paying out your dues. For what? The whole evening won't cost us a penny.
5: I envy you, Gildy. I really do.
0: Think it over, Judge. I think I've got something there.
6: Hello, Peavy.
0: I'm in a hurry. I just dropped in to say I got your bill this morning. And hereafter, if Leroy comes in here and tries to charge anything, don't let him have it.
6: Well, just as you say, Mr. Gildersleeve.
0: If he gives you an argument, tell him from now on he's frozen.
6: Very well.
0: While I'm here, you might as well let me have a couple of cigars.
6: Oh, certainly. Did you say only two, Mr. Gildersleeve?
0: Yes. I'm trying to cut down expenses. You ought to cut down too, Peavy.
6: Well, now, I don't know about that.
0: Everybody should. Save your money and put it in war bonds. You know a good way to save money?
6: What's that?
0: Stay-at-home nights. You do too much running around, Peavy.
6: Well, now, I wouldn't say that.
0: We all do. It's a fact.
6: I'll admit I enjoy a good motion picture now and then. So does Mrs. Peavy. And for a while there, we did go several times a year. But after Ruth Chatterton retired from the films, we slowed down again.
0: My goodness, look at the time. I can't stay here arguing with you. I've got to get down to the waterworks. Ooh, my cigars.
6: Oh, yes. Shall I wrap them for you?
0: No. I'll just stick them in my pocket. I've got to rush.
6: Well, I'd be glad to wrap them for you, Mr. Gildersleeve.
0: Never mind.
6: I'm always glad to wrap any purchase, however small.
0: Oh, Peavy, give me those cigars.

0: Good morning, Miss Fitch. How are we this morning?
1: I'd say we were a little late, Commissioner.
0: Yeah. Well, I try not to make a practice of this. Well, let's get down to business.
1: Yes.
0: Have you got anything to report?
1: Why, no. Everything's going all right.
0: Is the water flowing nicely? All mains in good condition? Pressure satisfactory?
1: Yes.
0: Well, I guess that takes care of the waterworks. Oh, any money coming in?
1: Yes, collections are just about as usual.
0: Good. Glad to see everything running smoothly. Miss Fitch, I wonder if I could ask you to do a few things for me.
1: That's what I'm here for.
0: Thank you. If you're not too busy, I wonder if you'd go out sometime today and buy me a Parcheesi board.
1: A Parcheesi board?
0: Uh-huh.
1: I don't know what you have in mind, Mr. Gildersleeve, but I do not play Parcheesi.
0: Oh, no, I wasn't gonna play it here, you know. Dear me, no. Perhaps I ought to explain.
1: I think you might.
0: Well, as you know, I have a niece and nephew living with me, and I decided I ought to do a few things to, well, make home more attractive to them and...
1: Keep them out of pool rooms.
0: Yes, and juke joints.
1: And you think Parcheesi's going to do that?
0: Well, I thought of some other things, too. I made up a little list of things on the way down to the office.
1: Yes.
0: You might take this down. First, a corn popper.
1: A corn popper.
0: That's for popping corn.
1: I guess that.
0: And some popcorn.
1: That's for the corn popper.
0: Yeah, you guessed that too, didn't you? And I must order some firewood. You can't pop corn without fire. And we better get some cider. Popcorn makes you awfully thirsty, you know. And some donuts to go with the cider. Did you think of anything else?
1: Bicarbonate to go with the donuts.
0: Yeah. Very good. I was going to get some games. We've got the Parcheesi.
1: You'll be wanting bean bags.
0: Oh, I don't know. Do you think they like bean bags?
1: If they like Parcheesi, they'll like bean bags.
0: I think we might pass up the bean bags.
1: How about darts?
0: Darts? Not with Leroy. He got some darts last Christmas and I couldn't sit down until New Year's. There'll be no darts. Oh, the piano. I forgot the piano.
1: Piano?
0: Miss Fitch, do you play the piano?
1: Well, I once learned McDowell's To a Wild Rose.
0: Get your hat quickly. You've got to come out and help me buy a piano.
1: Just a minute, Mr. Gildersleeve. Do you mind if I ask you something?
0: Oh, of course not.
1: Have you the slightest idea what you're doing?
0: Certainly. I told the children they could spend a quiet evening at home tomorrow and like it. And by George, they're going to like it. I've got to put this over, Miss Fitch. I'm going to make it the darndest, quietest evening you ever saw. Let's go buy a piano.
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0: Now let's get back to Summerfield and see how the great Gildersleeve's quiet evening at home is working out. There's a pleasant fire roaring in the grate. Aesop the cat is curled up asleep on the hearth, and Gildersleeve is about to try an experiment on his nephew.
1: Well, Leroy, this is what I call living.
2: You do?
1: Yes, sir. Here we are, snug as a bug in a rug, no cover charge, no traffic jams, and I'm about to read you one of the greatest books ever written. A classic by Sir Walter Scott.
2: What's the name of it?
1: Ivanhoe.
2: Never heard of it.
1: Well, it's a great story. If you've never heard of it, you should be ashamed of yourself.
2: Oh, yeah? If it's so good, how come they haven't made it into a picture?
1: I dare say they have, and they probably will again. But I'm going to read you the book.
2: Oh, gosh. Oh, can't I wait and see the picture? You'll spoil it for me.
1: Spoiled? You hear a great masterpiece, just the way it was written. And you'll thank me for it someday. Now, listen.
2: Okay.
1: Let's see here. Find the beginning. Oh, here. Ivanhoe, Chapter 1. In that pleasant district of Merry England, which is watered by the River Don, there extended in ancient times a large forest covering the greater part of the beautiful hills and valleys which lie between Sheffield and the pleasant town of Doncaster.
2: Are you kidding?
1: Leroy! The remains of this extensive wood are still to be seen at the noble seats of Wentworth, Warncliffe Park, and around Rotherham.
3: Why, Uncle Mort, reading aloud. What a wonderful idea.
1: Oh, you think so, my dear?
3: Yes. May I listen?
1: Of course. Sit down here by the fire. I'll start over so you won't miss any of the story.
2: Oh, gosh, Unc, have I got to hear all that again?
1: Two sentences, Leroy. You can stand it very easily.
3: Of course you can. What's the book, Uncle Mort?
1: Ivanhoe.
3: Oh.
1: What do you mean by that, my dear?
3: Nothing. Just... Oh.
1: You must have meant something.
2: I know.
1: You keep out of this. Have you ever read Ivanhoe, Marjorie?
3: Well, I tried to read it, Uncle Mort. I tried when I was in high school.
1: You tried? That's ridiculous. Once you get into it, you'll be on pins and needles.
2: But, Unc...
1: Leroy, you listen to it whether Marjorie does or not. And if Marjorie has any regard for my wishes, she'll listen too. Now...
3: Go ahead, Uncle Mort.
1: Good. In that pleasant district of Merry England, which is watered by the River Don...

0: Ernest strode hastily down the forest glade, driving before him, with the assistance of Fangs, the whole herd of his inharmonious charge. Well, that's the end of the first chapter.
1: First chapter? It should be the end of the book.
0: What do you say? Shall we have another one, children? It gets even better as it goes on.
2: Let's save it, shall we, Uncle Mort?
1: Yeah, so we'll have something to look forward to.
2: As a matter of fact, it's nearly 8:30, and I just remembered I have sort of a tentative date with Doug.
0: But Marjorie...
2: It's nothing definite. He just said if I wasn't doing anything...
0: But do you call this not doing anything? We don't have to read if you don't want to. I brought all these little games.
2: Well, if you're going to feel badly about it, I won't go.
0: Well, gee, I don't like to insist, but I thought we agreed we'd all stay in tonight and just have a quiet evening at home.
1: I know. Maybe Marge could ask Doug to come over and I could ask Piggy Backs.
0: You don't think it would work with just the three of us, huh? And I thought it would be nice if we didn't have anybody in but just, you know, spent the evening together.
2: Well, Uncle Mort, if that's what you want, that's what we'll do. Won't we, Leroy?
1: Okay, sure.
0: Well, I don't want to force you.
2: No, I think it'd be nice. I think it'd be fun.
0: Oh, Marjorie, you're a sweet girl.
1: How about me? Aren't I sweet too, Uncle?
0: Yes. You're sweet too, my boy. Come on, let's give it a trial, shall we? You can't tell. You might even have a good time. Leroy, you get out the Parcheesi board. Uh-oh.
1: Who's that?
2: Oh, Bertie's out. I'll go, Uncle Mort.
3: Hello, Marjorie, honey. Oh, hello, Mrs. Ransom. Won't you come in?
0: Well.
1: Well.
3: I can't stay but a second, but your uncle said I must drop over and see the new piano. Hello, Throckmorton.
0: Hello, Leela. Glad you came. Leroy, take Mrs. Ransom's coat.
3: Oh, I can't stay but a second. Just throw it anywhere. Your uncle told me about the wonderful evening he had planned for you. I'll bet y'all are having more fun.
1: Yeah.
3: Now, where is the piano?
0: A piano? Right in here in the living room.
3: Must I close my eyes?
0: Well, if you'd like to. There. Now you can look.
3: Oh, I think it's just lovely.
0: It's a Wembley.
3: I declare it just makes my fingers itch.
0: Oh, well, try it. Go ahead.
3: May I? Oh, it has a gorgeous...
0: Yeah, you'd never know it was secondhand, would you? play something, Leela.
3: Oh, I couldn't.
2: Oh, yes, please do.
3: Well, I'm terribly out of practice.
0: We'll never know. Go ahead, play something.
3: Well, I'll tell you. I'll play Throckmorton if you sing.
0: Oh, I can't sing.
3: Please?
2: Sure you can, Uncle Mort.
3: Pretty please.
0: Well, what do you want to play?
3: Well, what do you want to sing?
1: Does anybody mind if I go to the movies? Yes.
0: You stay right here, young man. How about The Road to Mandalay?
3: No. No, I know a better one.
0: Oh. Why do you love me? Leroy!
1: Yes, Uncle?
0: Out in the kitchen, you'll find some donuts. Suppose you go out and get them, huh?
1: Donuts? Sure.
0: Yeah, and some popcorn, and the popper, and bring those.
1: Okay, Uncle.
3: Well, shall we start over again?
0: Just a minute. Marjorie.
3: Yes?
0: Suppose you go out and help Leroy, huh? Would you mind?
3: Of course not.
0: Good. Now...

0: answer that, Leroy.
1: Why do I love you?
0: Oh, why do you love me?
1: I should never talk.
2: Happy as we.
0: Hooker!
3: Now, well, why should there be two? Why shouldn't there be three? Go right ahead. It's beautiful.
0: Who let you in, you old buzzard?
3: My young friend Leroy. Hello, Leela.
4: Hello, Joe.
3: Well, I thought you were spending the evening alone, Gildy.
0: I was, till you butted in.
4: I just this minute arrived, and I can't stay but a second.
3: Oh, don't go on my account, please. There's always room for one more, isn't there, Gildy?
0: There always seems to be.
3: Well, thank you, Leroy. I'll take two. They're small.
0: Why beat around the bush? Take the whole platter.
3: Well, that's generous of you, Gildy. I hope you don't mind my dropping in like this, but when I got to thinking about what you were doing over here, nice, quiet evening at home, it sounded so good to me, I just couldn't stay away.
0: Nice, quiet evening. Look at it. I talked myself into it, and I guess I've talked myself right out of it. Everybody, quiet, please.
4: Now, quiet. Throckmorton has a poem.
3: Oh, do let's hear your poem, Trocky.
0: Yeah, well, I have to have it quiet. It's very dramatic. Was a balmy summer evening, and a goodly crowd was there, which well nigh filled Joe's bar room on the corner of the square. Answer that, somebody. Marjorie, will you?
5: I've got it, Uncle.
6: Hello there, young fellow. Is your uncle at home?
0: You know darn well I'm at home.
3: Well, if it isn't Pettibone, come on in, Doc. Join the happy throng.
6: How are you? Yeah, hello, Judge. On. Well, Mrs. Ransom.
4: Yes, but I can't stay but a second.
6: Gildersleeve, how are you?
0: I'm slipping.
6: Just thought I'd drop in, see if you're taking care of yourself. Well, popcorn.
4: Would you have some, Doctor?
6: Thanks. Matter of fact, I didn't have anything to do this evening, Gildersleeve, so I decided I'd just combine business with a little pleasure.
0: Fine. I suppose I'll get a bill for this.
6: Great kidder, isn't he? Great idea you've got here, Gildersleeve. I don't know why people go running around when they can spend an evening at home like this.
4: Mr. Gildersleeve was just about to do a recitation for us.
6: Oh, good. Have you ever heard my imitation of Harry Lauder?
0: Just a minute, Doctor. If you don't mind.
4: Yes, Mr. Gildersleeve first. Now, quiet, everybody.
0: It was a balmy summer evening, and a goodly crowd was there.
7: The crowd's getting bigger.
0: Come in.
8: Oh, excuse me.
0: Come in, PB.
8: I hope I'm not intruding, Mr. Gildersleeve. Mrs. Peavy had to sit up with his big friend this evening, and I thought I'd...
0: Never mind the alibi, Peavy. Come on in. Make yourself at home. You know everybody. Give the man some popcorn.
6: Yeah, here you are.
0: Leroy.
4: Yes, Uncle?
0: You better take your bicycle and go down and get some more donuts and some cider.
4: Again?
0: You'll have to. Here's some more money.
7: Boy, this is going to break us.
6: Quiet, please, everybody. I have an announcement.
3: Quiet. Doc has an announcement.
6: Mr. Throckmorton P. Gildersleeve, our popular singing water commissioner, will now give his famous recitation, The Face on the Barroom Floor, following which he will offer to wrestle any man in the crowd for $5. Come on, Gildersleeve.
0: No, I don't want to do it now.
3: Oh, come on, Gildy.
0: No, I'm all out of the mood.
4: Oh, please, Throckmorton. I'm dying to know how it comes out.
0: It was a balmy summer evening. All right, who is it now? The cops? Miss Fitz, come in.
9: Well, I didn't know you were giving a party, Mr. Gildersleeve.
0: Neither did I.
9: I worked late at the office, and I had to pass here on the way home.
0: Don't bother to explain, Miss Fitch. It's open house here, Liberty Hall. Come on, come on. Give Miss Fitch a donut, somebody.
6: Folks, I got a suggestion. The judge has a suggestion.
3: I think we all vote a thanks to our friend Gildersleeve here for a great idea. Why don't we meet together this way every Saturday night?
6: Great idea.
0: Wait a minute. That's not my idea.
3: After all, as Gildy says, why spend your money when you can stay at home and have an evening and fun and jollity like this, and it doesn't cost a penny?
0: Doesn't cost who a penny? Piano, popcorn, Parcheesi, 8 dozen donuts.
3: What do you say, folks? Next week, same time, same place.
0: Just a minute, Hooker.
3: Yes, Gildy.
0: I've got something to say to all of you. You've invited yourselves in here, you've eaten my donuts, you've drunk my cider, and you sat by my fire and played my piano. And now, by George, you're going to listen to me.
3: All right, Gildy. What is it, old man?
0: It was a balmy summer evening, and a goodly crowd was there.

Well, folks, I muffed it again. I was trying to do the right thing, but I let it run away with me. It's a good idea to stay home, I guess, but I didn't have to go out and buy all that stuff. That's what makes inflation. We all know that. People are making more money today than they've ever made, and there are fewer things to buy it with. If we all rush down to the store with our money in our hand and start bidding against each other for the few things left on that counter, prices will go zooming up. We've seen that happening already. That's why they're urging us now not to buy anything we don't absolutely need, but to make our old things do. If there's money burning a hole in your pocket, sock it away in war bonds and stamps. Well, I'm a fine one to be telling you this, buying all that junk I did. I could kick myself. But I'll never do it again, folks. I swear I won't. Good night, everybody.

0: Original music heard on this program was composed and conducted by Billy Mills. This is Ken Carpenter speaking for the Kraft Cheese Company and inviting you to tune in again next week for the further adventures of the Great Gildersleeve. 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

0: it's Easter weekend, and Saturday afternoon finds Gildersleeve out in the side lot surveying his victory garden and wondering whether to pull the weeds now or let them grow a little bigger so they'll be easier to get hold of. It looks as if they grow a little bigger, for from the window of the kitchen nearby comes the smell of good things in the oven. Let's follow him in and see what's cooking.
1: Fee-fi-fo-fum. I smell something good. What's Bertie making there, Marjorie?
2: Frosting for the Easter cake.
1: Frosting?
3: Yes, sir, and I guess it's about done.
1: Bertie,
3: What is it, Mr. Gildersleeve?
1: You aren't going to put that delicious egg beater in the sink.
3: Oh, no, sir. I'm saving it for Leroy.
1: Leroy can lick the bowl. Give it here.
3: Yes, sir.
2: Uncle Mort, you're looking cross-eyed.
1: I don't want to miss any of it.
2: Kitchen door.
1: I'll go, Bertie.
2: Well, wipe off your chin.
4: Gildersleeve?
1: Yes?
4: Express, sign here.
1: Wait a minute. What is it?
4: Crate, sign here.
1: I didn't order any crate.
4: Name Gildersleeve?
1: Yes?
4: Sign here.
1: Yes. Well, hold the egg beater. And hold it, too. I don't know what I'm signing this for. There.
4: All right. One side, Bud.
1: Wait a minute.
4: One side,
1: we
4: one
1: don't
4: side.
1: Want that great big thing here in the kitchen.
4: Well, where do you want it? Make up your mind. I haven't got all day.
1: Listen, I've got a good mind to report you to your superior.
4: Brother, in 2 hours, I report to my draft board. Now, where do you want it?
1: All right. Set it right down here, soldier. Any place.
3: Hey!
1: Careful! Don't you know we got a cake in the oven? Oh. That's the kind of service you get these days.
2: What do you suppose is in the crate, Uncle Moore?
1: I don't know, but we'll soon find out. Bertie, do you know where the hammer is?
3: Right there in the vegetable bin, Mr. Gildersleeve.
1: Just the place for it, too. Well, let's see now.
2: Careful, Uncle Moore. It might be something breakable.
1: Maybe I can pry the top up.
5: Hey, Uncle, is that the express man?
2: Uh-huh.
1: Yeah, and now it's coming.
5: Uncle, wait a minute.
1: There.
5: Look out!
1: Oh,
3: oh, my goodness, rabbits!
1: Rabbits!
5: Rabbits!
1: Leroy! Here, rabbits! Oh, my goodness.
5: Oh, now we'll never get them. They're under the refrigerator.
3: Maybe if we had some food, we could get them to come out.
5: Yeah, try some Popsies.
2: Rabbits don't eat Popsies.
1: I don't know, my dear. Popsies always tasted like rabbit food to me.
3: Well, I could poke under there with a broom, maybe.
5: Oh, no, you might hurt them. Those are very valuable rabbits. They cost me over $2.
1: Remind me to ask you, Leroy, where you got the $2. Here, Bunny.
5: Oh, no, you'll never get them that way, Unc. You have to get down on your hands and knees.
1: And they can just stay under there.
5: Oh, Unc, we've got to get them out. They might get stuck under there. Those are Flemish giants. They grow fast.
1: Yes. All right. It'll teach them a lesson, then.
2: Oh, there he goes.
5: I got one.
2: Oh, look. Isn't he darling?
1: Bring him over here, Leroy. Let me see.
2: Oh, he's frightened. Look, he's shivering. Let me hold him, Leroy.
1: No, let me hold him.
5: Sure, here. Don't let him get away. That's a valuable rabbit.
1: Oh, isn't he cunning? Feel him, Margie. Feel how soft he is. There, little bunny. Don't you be frightened. Look, Margie, look how he wrinkles up his little nose. Would you?
2: Uncle Mort, you're doing it, too.
1: I can't help it. He's making faces at me, the little rascal.
5: You like him, Monk?
1: Oh, he's as cute as the Dickens, Leroy. How did you get him?
5: From an ad in Wonder Man Comics. I sent for them, only 217 express prepaid.
1: Where did you get the 217?
5: Oh, I got it. It's a great investment, Unc. It says in the ad, boys, make big money raising rabbits.
1: Yeah, well, I wouldn't count on it, my boy. As pets, rabbits may be fine, but...
5: Who said anything about pets? I'm raising these rabbits to eat.
1: To eat?
6: Eat a little fuzzy, cunning, helpless little thing like that? Leroy, I think you're horrible.
1: Marjorie? Take this rabbit and put him somewhere. I want to get to the bottom of this.
3: I got the other one, Miss Gildersleeve.
1: Well, give him to Marjorie, Bertie.
2: There. Now, Flopsy and Mopsy. Come on, we'll find a nice, safe, warm place for you, away from that awful Leroy.
1: Yes. Now, young man, why was I not consulted before you bought those rabbits?
5: Well, I wanted to surprise you, Unc, for Easter.
1: You surprised me, all right. Where'd you get the money?
5: All of it.
1: Of course. All of it.
5: Well, the 17 cents I had.
1: All right, but what about the $2?
5: Well, you know those old rusty, no good old roller skates I got Christmas before last?
1: They were very excellent skates when I gave them to you.
5: I thought Santa Claus gave them to me.
1: We won't argue about that, young man.
5: All right. Anyway, they were always getting in your way, and anyway, I outgrew them, and anyway, one wheel was busted, so I traded them with Piggy.
1: Did you tell him the wheel was busted, broken?
5: Well, he doesn't need all the wheels. He just wants to make a pushmobile.
1: Yes. Nevertheless, that was not a very honest thing to do, Leroy, was it?
5: Well, he swapped it for a spark coil that wouldn't spark.
1: I'm glad to hear you didn't get the best of it. Now, stop beating around the bush and tell me, where did you get those $2?
5: Well, you know, the spark coil.
1: You just told me about it. It wouldn't spark.
5: Yeah, so I traded it.
1: Who'd you trade it to?
5: Michael.
1: Mrs. Ransom's little niece? I mean nephew?
5: Well, he wanted it, Unc. He kept pestering me for it.
1: Did you tell him it wouldn't work? Did you?
5: Well, gosh, Unc, you wouldn't want me to give him a spark coil that works. They're dangerous. He might get a shock.
1: He might get it. All right, you charlatan. What did you trade the spark coil for? Come on, what did you trade it for?
5: $2.
1: That's what we call selling, Leroy, not trading. And you sold that spark coil under false pretenses, with deliberate intent to defraud.
5: Well, no, I didn't, Unc, honest.
1: Then what was your intention?
5: To get the $2.
1: Leroy, I honestly believe you don't know the simple difference between right and wrong.
5: Yeah, that's all it is, Unc. I don't know any better. Gosh, if I knew...
1: That's enough, Leroy. Go help Marjorie find a place for those rabbits. And see that it's not in my study. I'll take this thing up with you later.
5: Yeah, sure, I will. I'll find a good place for them.
1: Bertie, I don't know what I'm going to do about that boy. I swear I don't.
7: Oh, now, Leroy ain't a bad boy, Mr. Gillsleeve. He's just a boy, that's all.
1: Well, he needs something. I don't know what, though.
7: Well, if you ask me, Mr. Gillsleeve, what Leroy needs is a mother.
1: Yes, I'm afraid you're right, Bertie. There's not much I can do about that.
7: Well, no, I wouldn't say that.
1: Huh? What do you mean?
7: Well, you're young, Mr. Gillsleeve. You got your health. You even got a fiancée. And if you don't mind me asking, what is you waiting for?
1: By George, Bertie, that's what I'm going to ask her. And I'm going to ask her right now, too.

0: The Easter Bunny.
1: Throckmorton, I'll be right down. Don't go away, you hear?
0: I shouldn't have said that. I gotta be tough with her. This time, by George, she's gonna give me an answer. I'm not like some people. You can twist them around your little finger. When I... Leela, when are we gonna get married?
1: What did you say?
0: You heard me.
1: Oh, gracious, Throckmorton, you're so impetuous.
0: Impetuous? We've been engaged now for 4 months. What's so impetuous about that? I want to know when we're going to get married.
1: Well, come in, won't you?
0: No, you come out.
1: Oh. Very well, Throckmorton, if you wish.
0: Yes. Now, we're going to sit down here on the veranda and settle this once and for all.
1: Yes, let's. You know, Throckmorton, you're so masterful. I hardly know you when you're like this.
0: Well, it's my other side. Now, let's get down to business. When do we get married? Name the date, Leela.
1: Well, tell me first, why do you want me to marry you, Throckmorton?
0: Well, because... just because.
1: Because what?
0: Because I...
1: Go on, say it. Because you what?
0: Well, I think Leroy needs a mother.
1: A mother? Is that all I am to you? A mother for Leroy?
0: Now, Leela, I didn't say that.
1: Well, I guess I know what you were thinking, and I can give you your answer right now.
0: Now, Leela, don't fly off the handle. Let's be reasonable about this thing.
1: Throckmorton, I am the soul of reason, I assure you. I've thought it all over, and I've decided that we have no business getting married till after the war.
0: After the war? But, Leela, that may be a long time.
1: Well, you ask me for my decision, and that's it. I'll marry you the day the war is won.
0: That settles it.
1: What?
0: I demand a second front.

0: Ladies and gentlemen, I ask your attention for 1 minute. 1 minute isn't very long, but in this very brief minute that you hear my voice, men are dying for you. Dying on distant battlefields, in strange waters. Men from Nebraska, Illinois, Texas, boys from across the street. Boys that you know. Right now, while I speak to you, 60 seconds in a minute. How many times 60 men are dying for you? And as they die, they are remembering home, remembering us, wanting to come home, knowing they never will. Are we worth remembering? Are we worth coming home to? No. Not unless we do all we possibly can to win this war. And our possible all is so little compared to what they give. We are not asked to give, but to lend our dollars to our government, to carry our share of the $13 billion needed in the second war loan. Lend your dollars right now, right this minute, while those men are giving their lives for you. You'll get your dollars back.
1: Thank you, Miss Francis. Now let's get back to Summerfield and the great Gildersleeve. It's Easter morning, and the great man has started the day in a constructive and beneficent mood. He's intending, before donning his finery for the Easter parade, to build a rabbit hutch, but a brief inspection of the garage shows him that something is missing, namely, the rabbits.
2: Leroy, where are your little pets?
3: You mean Mr. and Mrs. Rabbit?
2: Yes, you don't have to be so formal either.
3: Oh, well, they're in a perfectly safe place, Unc.
2: Where are they?
3: Don't worry about them.
4: Oh, Leroy!
3: What is it, Bertie?
4: Did you put those rabbits in the fireplace?
2: Fireplace?
3: There's no fire in it.
2: Yep.
3: That's their new home, Bertie. They love it there.
4: Well, maybe so, but they've moved out.
2: Yips. What?
3: They did.
2: Young man, you'll have to find those rabbits before we go to church. So get busy.
3: Oh, gosh, Unc, won't you help?
2: Well, that depends. If I...
3: Say, here comes Judge Hooker over by the back fence.
2: Judge Hooker, huh? What's he doing around here?
5: Gildersleeve. Oh, Gildersleeve.
2: Just stay on the other side of that fence, Hooker. You owe me a fender.
5: You owe me a bumper. You happen to be the owner of 2 oversized, overage gray rabbits?
2: Oh, my goodness. Go get them, Leroy. Those rabbits belong to my nephew, Judge Hooker. See that you don't do anything that injures them.
5: Injures them? Look here, I just caught him finishing up the last head of lettuce in my victory garden.
2: Yeah, I'm beginning to like those rabbits.
5: Well, if I catch him over here again, I'll give him to the city pound. Here, take him, Leroy.
3: Thanks.
5: So just remember, Gildersleeve, you not only owe me a bumper, but you owe me 1 dozen heads of lettuce.
2: You owe me a fender, and you can take 1 dozen heads of lettuce from my victory garden. What are you laughing at, you old nanny goat?
5: The rabbits ate your lettuce first.
2: Oh!

0: Now, let's see. Handkerchief for the breast pocket. Need a flower for my buttonhole. Better put on the silk hat just to see how the whole thing looks. There. Hi, George Gildersleeve. You're a handsome fellow in a cutaway. Yes, sir. Come in.
1: Sam, come on down. Mrs. Ransom is here, and Marjorie wants to take everybody's picture.
0: Oh, good idea. I'll come right now. Leroy, I wonder if you could find me a flower somewhere for my buttonhole.
1: Okay, what do you want, an Easter lily?
0: No. Leroy, just something small and suitable. Oh, hello, Leela. Oh, happy Easter.
2: Well, happy Easter to you too, Throckmorton.
0: Oh, that's a beautiful costume, my dear. Everyone will be saying, lucky Gildersleeve.
2: Oh, now, Throckmorton. But you look simply angelic in your gray trousers and cutaway, doesn't he, Marjorie?
3: Oh, he always does. He looks all ready for a wedding.
0: Let's not go into that.
3: Come on outdoors, everybody, and we'll take your picture. Ben's got the camera out there.
2: Well, are you sure there's time, Marjorie? Your uncle and I are going to church.
3: Oh, we all are.
0: Of course, Leela. Come on.
4: Well, hello, Mr. Gildersleeve. Happy Easter.
0: Oh, thanks, my boy. The same to you, Ben. Now, where do you want us to stand?
4: Oh, right there, inside the lilacs would be all right.

0: Oh, fine. I'll put some lilac in my buttonhole.
1: Just stand anywhere, really. There isn't too much trouble. Now, if you could just smile, please.
2: How's this?
1: Oh, I gotcha. That one ought to be fine.
3: Now, who's going to take our picture?
4: I'll do it, Marge.
0: Yeah, I'll do it.
4: Oh, I take better pictures than anyone in the family.
3: He has been lucky. All right, Leroy.
1: Where shall I stand, Marge?
3: Well, right beside me.
1: Here? Well, that's where I am already.
3: Can't you get a little closer?
1: Oh, I guess so.
4: All right, now look at her, you big goof.
1: Oh, I am looking at her.
2: Ben, honey, why don't you put your arm around her waist?
1: Oh, gosh, right here in front of everybody?
3: Why not?
1: Well, all right. Say, this is quite comfortable.
4: Hold it!
2: Oh, Throckmorton, they're so in love. Don't they look beautiful together?
0: Yes, they do, Leela.
2: They just look like an Easter magazine cover, I declare.
0: Yes, so do you, Leela.
4: Got it!
3: Thank you, Leroy.
1: Yeah, much obliged. Gee, I never enjoyed having my picture taken before.

0: Goodbye, George. I'm glad we decided to walk, Leela.
1: It is nice.
0: Yes, sir. Oh, good morning, Dr. Pettibone. Happy Easter.
2: Good morning, Doctor.
0: He goes to a different church.
1: I know. Here comes old Mrs. Carrington. Don't tell me she's walking to church.
0: Yeah, but she'll stop for a long conversation. Oh, good morning, Mrs. Carrington. Oh, happy Easter to you.
3: Happy Easter to you, Mr. Gildersleeve.
4: Happy Easter, Mrs. Carrington, and what a lovely shawl you're wearing.
3: Thank you, Mrs. Ransom. I'm glad you had the sense not to call it a fascinator.
0: Yes, you're looking awfully well, Mrs. Carrington. Did you have a good winter?
3: Pretty cold, pretty cold.
0: Yes, but now it's spring. What do you hear from your grandson? Is he still with the...
3: Oh, yes, yes, Mr. Gildersleeve. They made him a vice president this year, and next year they're going to raise his salary.
0: Well, he's coming along nicely.
4: Mercy, I'm afraid we'll all be late for church.
3: Oh, we must all hurry, but I'm glad to see you young people still dress up for Easter. You'll make a very handsome couple.
4: Well. Oh, now, Mrs. Carrington.
3: I haven't had a chance to congratulate you formally. When is the wedding to be?
0: Well, it depends a little on the war.
3: Oh, don't wait too long. After all, we're only young once. Well, goodbye, Mrs. Ransom. Goodbye, Mr. Gildersleeve.
4: Goodbye.
0: Goodbye, Mrs. Carrington.
4: Oh, she's a wonderful old lady. I always enjoy seeing her. She makes me feel so young.
0: Yeah.
4: Come on, Throckmorton, let's run.
0: Run! Leela, hey, wait.

0: Well, Leela, there's nothing like the feeling when you've been to church on Easter. Of course, I always feel like a new man after church, but on Easter I feel even happier.
1: I feel the same way, Throckmorton.
0: I don't know what it is, the Easter hymns or something. But when the collection basket came around this morning, I put in twice as much as I'd planned.
1: Oh, really?
0: Yeah, should have planned that much in the first place, though. Oh, here comes Peavy. Happy Easter, Peavy.
1: Happy Easter, Mr. Peavy.
2: Well, a joyous Easter to you, Mrs. Ransom, and to you too, Mr. Gildersleeve.
1: Just coming from church, Mr. Peavy?
2: Yes, I am, Mrs. Ransom. Mrs. Peavy and I attended the services together, and then I went by the shop to get this little surprise for her.
0: Surprise, eh? What is it, a plant?
2: A begonia. I've given her a potted begonia every Easter since we've been married.
0: Listen, Peavy, if you've given her a begonia every Easter, she couldn't possibly be surprised when you walk in with this one.
2: Well, no, I wouldn't say that.
0: But you've already given her 20 or 30 begonias for Easter.
2: 31. I know because Mrs. Peavy saves the pots.
0: Yes. That's nice.
2: Yes, and when I give her this one, I know just exactly what she'll say.
1: What, Mr. Peavy?
2: She'll say, Richard Peavy, don't you know it's wicked to be extravagant?
0: But that's not extravagant, Richard.
2: Well, I know that, Mr. Gildersleeve. So does Mrs. Peavy. That's just her little way of acting surprised.
1: I think it's a very sweet way, too.
2: I do myself. Anyhow, she always says it, and then she gives me my surprise.
0: You get a surprise, too, huh? What's your surprise, Peavy?
2: A box of crystallized ginger.
0: Crystallized? Crystallized ginger? That's pretty strong stuff, isn't it?
2: Yes, but I've got a taste for it.
0: Yes.
1: And is that your surprise every year, Mr. Peavy?
2: Every year.
0: It's a wonder you don't faint from excitement.
2: Well, I don't faint, Mr. Gildersleeve, but I give a pretty good imitation.
0: Yeah, good enough to fool Mrs. Peavy.
2: Well, I wouldn't say that. Yes. But when you folks have been married as long as I have, you know that our kind of surprise is more fun than a real one.
0: Yes, you may be right. Well, so long, Peavy. Happy Easter to you and Mrs. Peavy.
2: Well, the same to you and Mrs. Ransom. Good day.
1: Throckmorton?
0: Yes, Leela?
1: Was there any war news today?
0: Well, apparently the Allied forces made substantial gains in El Milang region.
1: Throckmorton?
0: Yes, Leela?
1: Isn't it wonderful that Mr. and Mrs. Peavy are so happy after all these years?
0: Yeah, I guess so. Of course, he's rather a strange fellow.
1: Throckmorton?
0: Yeah?
1: We're neither of us getting any younger, are we?
0: Of course not, Leela.
1: Throckmorton.
0: What is it, Leela?
1: How would you like to come to my house this evening for chicken fricassee? There'll just be the two of us.
0: Chicken fricassee? Oh, brother, I'll be there. That was a wonderful dinner, Leela.
1: I'm glad you liked it, darling.
0: Maybe I overindulged a little.
1: Oh, I didn't notice.
0: That's because I didn't overindulge any more than usual.
1: You were so cute sitting at the head of my table serving my dinner and all. It looked natural somehow.
0: Guess I'll smoke a cigar.
1: You know something, Throckmorton? I've been nervous in this house the last few days.
0: What on earth is there to be nervous about?
1: Oh, nothing in particular. Sometimes I think I hear strange noises in the night. But, you know, with you here, I don't feel nervous a bit.
0: Fine, fine, fine.
1: But when you're not here, I do feel nervous.
0: And maybe you ought to see Dr. Pettibone. Get some vitamins.
1: Oh, fish.
0: What did you say, Leela?
1: Nothing. Throckmorton, I've been thinking.
0: Yes, Leela?
1: Maybe Leroy shouldn't wait till after the war to have a mother.
0: Oh. Huh? Leela, will you?
1: What do you mean, Throckmorton?
0: Could you marry me before the war is over?
1: Well, for Leroy's sake, I might consider it.
0: How about next week?
1: Now, Throckmorton, don't be so impetuous.
0: Well, June's a nice month for weddings.
1: Yes, it is.
0: June 1st.
1: Well, that's awfully soon.
0: June 1st.
1: Well, I think we might say the first week in June.
0: Oh, darling, you know, this is the happiest Easter of my life.
1: Really, honey?
0: Sure. Why, everybody ought to be married. It's a law of nature. Two by two, male and female. A girl for every boy in the world.
3: Hey, Unc, what do you think?
0: Leroy, what?
3: Mr. and Mrs. Rabbit just had quintuplets.
0: Hmm.
4: Easter, like all important holidays, is a time for families and old friends to get together, or if they can't do that, at least to get in touch with one another. And so this Easter, we of the Kraft family bring you the greetings of our sponsor through its president, Mr. J.L. Kraft. Mr. Kraft.
5: I'm glad of this opportunity to bring Easter greetings to Kraft men and women everywhere and to the families of our boys and girls who are now in the service of their country. When we think of Easter, we naturally think of the resurrection. The two words are eternally linked together. In every Christian land today, the celebration of Easter will bring its age-old message of hope to a war-darkened world. The fact of the resurrection and the faith which it symbolizes have never been so significant to so many nations and to so many peoples in the world's history. In itself, the word resurrection is one of the most beautiful in our language. It means bringing back to life, the conquest of death, the return of hope. At this springtime of the year, all nature tells the story of resurrection. We read its meaning in the budding trees and in the miracle of nature's reawakening to vibrant life. There is still another significance to the word resurrection, to bring back to memory that which was forgotten or lost. And it is upon this meaning of resurrection that I have been reflecting on this Easter Sunday. While our boys are away fighting for freedom around the world, enduring hardships, loneliness, weariness, we on the home front have a high responsibility toward them. While they are absent, our virtues grow in their minds and our shortcomings are forgotten. Let us so live our lives that their ideals will not be shattered when they return. Let us make them as proud of us as we are proud of them. And so it seems particularly fitting to me that each of us at this Easter time should resurrect and strengthen our faith in God and in the ideals of our forefathers. That faith and those ideals on which this nation was founded and by which it grew strong and great. As youngsters, our mothers taught us to say when we pray, "Now I lay me down to sleep. I pray thee, Lord, my soul to keep." I have just had a letter from one of our own boys in North Africa, in which he says that 8 men of his group kneel at their bunks every night and speak this prayer as they go to sleep. It means something to them. It meant something to us as children. Let us then, as we think of these simple prayers, resurrect the trusting faith of our childhood and approach God understandingly. Let us resurrect and renew our strength in the God-given pioneer virtues. Let us at home in our daily lives have the courage, the strength, and the fortitude of those who fight for freedom, that we and our children and they and their children may live in peace. They are counting on us, depending on us, to maintain their ideals of home and family until they join us again, and in this we cannot fail them.

0: program has come to you from Chicago and Hollywood. This is the National Broadcasting Company. Kraft presents The Great Gildersleeve.
1: Yeah.

Kraft Cheese Company will also bring you the Kraft Music Hall every Thursday night. Present each week at this time, Harold Perry as the Great Gildersleeve, written by John Wheaton and Sam Moore. We'll hear from the Great Gildersleeve in just a moment. You know, I've just learned from several mothers in the neighborhood that their meal planning problem is not three, but four meals a day. That is, if you count in the after-school snack that means so much to healthy, growing children. Well, I found out, too, that many mothers make short work of that in-between meal. Along with a glass of milk, they serve a slice of bread spread with parquet margarine, and their youngsters are really satisfied. For parquet, the quality margarine made by Kraft is both delicious and nourishing. It's made to order for grown-up wartime appetites, as well as for hungry youngsters. Yes, parquet margarine has become a favorite mealtime spread for bread because it has such a grand, appetizing flavor, and because it's one of the best energy foods you can serve. What's more, every pound contains 9,000 units of vitamin A. So buy it tomorrow. Parquet. P-A-R-K-A-Y. Parquet margarine, made by Kraft.

0: Now let's look in on the great Gildersleeve. It's a cold winter Saturday, and he's at home, occupying himself with some papers that look very important, while Leroy plays happily by the fire with his Christmas puppy.
1: If you claim a credit in line 15, disregard lines 19A and B, complete schedule L1 on page 4, and enter result in line 19C. Gibberish. Has the puppy eaten this morning, Leroy?
2: Oh, sure, he ate and ate and ate.
1: I wonder if I could put him down as a dependent. Yeah, I suppose not.
2: What are you going to help me build a house for, Monk?
1: A house? Not today, Leroy.
2: What's your promise?
1: I know, but I got to get started on this confounded income tax.
2: I thought it didn't have to be in till March.
1: Don't worry, it'll take till March to finish it. Let's see. If line 20 is larger than line 21D, enter the difference here and also as item 20, page 1. If not, see item 23. The dog is right. Line 20. Confound it, Leroy. You'll have to keep the dog quiet. This thing is very complicated.
2: Well, if he had his own house, he could go there and not bother anybody.
1: I can't build it today, my boy, but I've got to have quiet.
2: Okay. Have to be quiet, Stinky.
1: Yeah. What'd you call the puppy, Leroy?
2: Stinky. That's his name.
1: Since when?
2: Since yesterday.
1: Well, I won't have him called that. We'll have to find something more suitable.
2: Oh, gosh, he likes it, Unc. It suits him fine.
1: If you'd give him a bath, it wouldn't be so appropriate. Why don't you go and give him a bath right now?
2: It's bad for puppies to have baths in the winter.
1: Nonsense. Who told you that?
2: You did.
1: Oh.
3: Uncle Mort, has the mail come yet?
1: Mail? I don't know, my dear. I haven't looked.
2: Oh, what's the matter, Stinky?
1: Marjorie.
3: Well, what did I do?
1: I do not like the name for the puppy. Can't we get a more dignified name for him?
2: Like what? He wants to call him Rover.
1: I didn't say anything about Rover. Although Rover's a nice name for a dog. Here, Rover. Here, Rover.
2: Doesn't seem to go for it.
3: You can't expect him to know it the first time.
1: Here, Rover. Nice, Rover. Come to Uncle Mort, Rover. Rover. Don't you growl at me, you little mutt.
2: He's not a mutt, he's an Airedale.
1: An Airedale? Well, he behaves like a mutt.
3: Oh, he can't help it. I'm going to get the mail.
1: Yeah, why don't you go somewhere too, Leroy? Take the dog with you.
2: Oh, it's too cold to go out. What is that to do?
1: Go practice your piano. You haven't practiced all week.
2: Okay. Come on, Stick. Come on, Rover.
1: Victory tax credit. This is a lulu.
3: Here you are, Uncle Mort. Some lovely mail to cheer you up.
1: Huh? What is it?
3: A bill from Dr. Hargrave.
1: Certainly didn't lose any time. I wonder what he'll have the nerve to charge me. All those fancy instruments, complicated tests. Well, I won't pay it, that's all. The robber.
3: Well, what is it?
1: To professional services, $2. What does he think I am, a pauper? Leroy. Say, there's something about deducting medical expenses on your income tax. Here, instruction 15. The deduction is limited to such expenses as...
4: Leroy,
1: answer Bertie. Confound it, I've got to have quiet here.
2: What do you want, Bertie?
4: Did you feed Stinky this morning?
1: Bertie.
4: What's the matter, Mr. Gildersleeve?
1: That's not the name I want that puppy called. It's very offensive.
4: It sure is, but it fits him. What I want to know is how long is he going to be sleeping in my kitchen?
2: Yeah, if he had a doghouse.
1: Quiet. I've got to have absolute quiet here.
4: Yes, sir.
1: That's more like it. Now, single person not living with husband or wife, 25%, plus 2% for each dependent of line 4, but not more than $500 plus $100 for each dependent. By George, I give up. Come on, Leroy, let's build a doghouse for Stinky. It's dark as your hat down here. You go ahead, Leroy, and turn on the light.
2: I will if I can find it.
1: It's right over where the workbench is.
2: I know, but where's the workbench?
1: Right under the light.
2: Big help you are. Ouch!
1: What's the matter?
2: I bumped into something.
1: Well, why don't you watch where you're going? Who left that there, and what is it?
2: It's my sled.
1: What's your sled doing in the cellar?
2: Oh, just polishing my runners.
1: If I find it here again, Leroy, I'm going to burn it. Now, turn on the light.
2: I've got it. There.
1: Leroy, I thought I told you to clean up this place way before Christmas.
2: I did, Unc.
1: You did. Just look at it.
2: I know. Isn't it terrible? You clean up anything around here, and right away somebody messes it up.
1: Yes.
2: It's discouraging.
1: I give up. Let's get on with the doghouse.
2: Yeah, let's. Here's a soapbox I've been saving.
1: Soapbox?
2: I thought if we cut a hole in one end for a door and put a roof on it.
1: That's no good.
2: Why not?
1: In the first place, it's not big enough. We need something about 3 feet 6 inches.
2: 3 feet 6 inches? The dog is only a foot long.
1: He won't always be a puppy, you know. You have to remember we're building for the future here. Besides, whatever's worth doing at all is worth doing well. Remember that. Get me one of those long boards over there.
2: They got nails in them.
1: We'll pull them out.
2: Yes.
1: That's the stuff, my boy. Now lay it on top of this soapbox and we'll saw it into lengths.
2: Can I saw?
1: Perhaps after I've shown you how.
2: For corn's sake, I've been sawing all my life.
1: Well, there's a right way and a wrong way to do everything, my boy. You might as well start by learning the right way.
2: Okay.
1: First, you observe, I take the ruler and I measure it off very carefully. Exactly 3 feet and 6 inches. Then?
2: Unc.
1: What?
2: The ruler. Wrong end.
1: Oh. Don't mark these very clearly, my boy. There. Now, the saw.
2: Here you are.
1: Thank you. Yeah, now about saws. There are 2 kinds of saws. The cross cut and the other kind.
2: Rip.
1: Where? What?
2: Rip saw. That's the other kind.
1: Oh, very good. Rip. You know how to tell them apart?
2: No, how?
1: Well, takes experience. All these things call for experience.
2: What kind is this?
1: Huh?
2: The saw, is it a cross cut or a rip saw?
1: Sort of in between. Now, observe the way I hold it, Leroy. Lightly, yet firmly, being careful at all times not to drop it or bang it against anything. Teeth are very delicate, you know.
2: I know.
1: Now, you take your piece of wood, so, you place it on the box, and you put your knee on top of it to steady it. Yes. Are you watching?
2: I'm watching.
1: Next, I raise the saw. Take careful aim and start in with a smooth, even stroke.
2: You hit a nail, Unc.
1: Darn board. That's the trouble with it.
2: That's bad for the saw.
1: You don't have to tell me, Leroy. Only it wasn't my fault. But I'll tell you. We'll make the doghouse 3 feet 5 inches. That way we'll miss the nails.
2: Yeah, but there's a knot.
1: A knot?
2: Yeah.
1: All right, 3 feet 4. That'll miss the knot.
2: Well, we may have to take a couple of inches off the dog, but let her rip.
1: Darn wood. Bang. Must be free.
2: You know what?
1: What?
2: I figure we're going to need about 48 pieces like this.
1: 48?
2: Well, there's the bottom, 2 sides, 2 ends, and 2 pieces for the roof.
1: See, all this.

0: coat.
1: Never talk to a man when he's sawing, Leroy.
0: But your coat, you're sawing it.
1: Oh, confounded thing. Stand back, Leroy.
0: Good work, Unc. That makes 17. Only 31 to go.
1: 31?
2: Oh, Mr. Gildersleeve.
1: Down here, Bertie.
2: My goodness, you've been down here all afternoon?
0: Never talk to a man when he's sawing, Bertie.
1: Don't be impudent, Leroy.
2: Excuse me, Mr. Gildersleeve. Miss Ransom's on the phone.
1: Oh, Mrs. Ransom?
2: Yes, sir. She wants to know, could you come over to our house for a little tea?
1: Could I?
0: Oh, Unc.
1: Tell her I hear I come, Bertie.
0: But, Unc, what about the doghouse?
1: Well, you get the idea now, Leroy. I'll leave the finishing touches to you.
0: Finishing touches? We haven't even started. I don't know how to go on.
1: I'll tell you what to do. You find a nice soap box and cut a hole in one end for a door. Tell her I'll be right there, Bertie.
0: Gosh, what a character.

0: like your tea, Throckmorton. Strong or weak?
1: Well, I'm not much of a tea hound, to tell the truth. I like it anyway.
0: You like it strong, probably, because you're so strong.
1: I suppose you like it weak.
0: Oh, silly. Tell me, what are you doing this evening? Have you any plans?
1: Plans? Not a thing.
0: Oh, good. You'll stay to supper then.
1: Oh, will I? Leela, what's up? Come on, tell me.
0: Oh, Throckmorton, you're so impetuous.
1: All right, I'll sit over here then. Now tell me.
0: Well, drink your tea first. You know, Throckmorton, I've had a feeling you've been a little put out with me lately.
1: Put out? I don't know where you got that.
0: It's true. You know it is. Tell me, is it because of Dr. Hargrave?
1: Why should I be put out about him? He means nothing to me, one way or the other.
0: Well, I thought maybe it was because of that party New Year's Eve and because I've been seeing so much of him lately.
1: Have you? This tea is good.
0: I'm glad. I'm glad you like it. Tell me, now that you've been to him, don't you agree that he's wonderful?
1: Who's wonderful?
0: Dr. Hargrave.
1: I don't see what's so wonderful about him. Just a doctor.
0: Oh, but I think all doctors are wonderful.
1: Ever hear you rave about Dr. Pettibone? Of course, Pettibone doesn't kiss your hand.
0: Throckmorton, if you're implying that Dr. Hargrave has made advances to me, you're mistaken. Gracious, he's much too busy to have any interest in poor little me. All he cares about is science. That's all any real doctor cares about, science. I love science. I think he looks a little like Walter Pigeon, don't you?
1: Who's Walter Pigeon?
0: You mean to tell me you've never seen Walter Pigeon in the movies?
1: I can't tell one movie actor from another.
0: Oh, I saw him in The Life of Madame Curie last week, and he was wonderful, even with a beard. Oh, so was Greer Garson.
1: Huh?
0: All she did was stand at his side day and night and be a help to him and bring him little things to eat. That's all I'd ask.
1: What?
0: Just to be allowed to stay at his side and feel that I was contributing my little bit to science.
1: Are you talking about Walter Pigeon or Dr. Hargrave?
0: Throckmorton, you're laughing at me.
1: No, I'm not. Only
0: Well, he doesn't laugh at me. He told me he'd take me along with him on a case sometime.
1: Leela, if you got me over here just to tell me how wonderful Dr. Hargrave
0: is... I'm sorry, Throckmorton. I know you're jealous, and I should
1: I'm not jealous. Just because I'm not a doctor... Gosh, you'd think doctors were the only people who were wonderful.
0: Oh, we can't all be doctors, Throckmorton. I know that. It takes all kinds.
1: Thank you.
0: Now, you're a businessman. That's wonderful, too.
1: Well.
0: It is. You understand about financial things and all. Things that just make my poor head swim.
1: Matter of training, that's all.
0: Well, it's more than that. It takes genius.
1: Well, of course, if you want to call it that.
0: Oh, I just admire anyone so when they can add and subtract and everything.
1: I bet Hargraves can't do it. I bet Walter Pigeon can't either.
0: That's why I asked you over this evening, Throckmorton.
1: What? Why?
0: Well, I thought we'd be here together and we could just... Well, you see, I got my income tax this morning and... I declare, I can't make head or tail of it.
1: So that's it, Leela?
0: Oh, but I'd stay by your side every minute, Throckmorton, and bring you little things to eat. Please. Pretty, please.
1: By George, I wish I'd stuck to Stinky in the doghouse.
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0: let's get back to the great Gildersleeve. 2 hours have passed, but he's right where we left him, trapped by the Widow Ransom's silken snare and floundering around in her income tax.
1: Well, let's see here. Business or profession? Fill in Schedule C, 2. Farmer's keeping no books or account. Well, she's not a farmer. That much I know. And she's not in the armed forces.
2: Throckmorton, supper.
1: Oh, thank goodness.
2: Oh, don't get up, darling. I'm bringing it to you on a tray.
1: Oh, what do you got?
2: Well, it's just a sandwich and a glass of milk.
1: Is that what Walter Pigeon gets?
2: Oh, silly. I thought as long as we'd had tea, you wouldn't be wanting much. And this way you won't have to interrupt your work.
1: Oh, that's great.
2: How are you coming? Oh, I can see you're doing just fine.
1: I haven't even started yet, Leela. If you want me to help you with this thing, you'll have to give me the necessary information.
2: Oh, I'll be glad to, Throckmorton, if it's not too personal.
1: To begin with, Leela, have you had any net gain or loss from sale or exchange of property other than capital assets?
2: Gracious, how should I know? I'd have to ask Judge Hooker.
1: Well, why don't you? Why don't you get him to make out your whole income tax? He's your lawyer.
2: I know, but I've asked the judge to help me with so many things lately. I just couldn't ask him to do any more without charging me.
1: Yes, well, he'd be glad to do it.
2: You really think so?
1: He'd be delighted. Yeah, let's call him up and get him right over here, huh?
2: Oh, I couldn't ask him, Throckmorton.
1: Then I will. Where's the telephone?
2: Right over there, under that door. You just lift up.
1: Oh, cute. Right in the judge's line, Leela. He'll be... Hello, Judge. How'd you guess? Say, listen, you old son of a gun, where have you been keeping yourself lately? I haven't seen you in a week. Is that any way to treat your friends? Oh, me too. Say, Judge, guess where I'm phoning you from? I'm at Leela's. Yes. Having more darn fun. Well, we got to thinking about you, Judge, and Leela said, gee, I wish Horace were here. And I said, I'll tell you what I'm going to do. I'm going to call him right up and see if he can't come over. How about it, Judge? Great. Hurry now. And, oh, Judge, be sure and bring your glasses. You see? Just leave it to your Uncle Throckmorton. He'll be right over. That can't be him.
2: Oh, excuse me. Why, it's Mr. Peavy. Come in.
1: Peavy. Oh,
3: good evening, Mrs. Ransom.
1: Well, well.
3: Hello, Mr. Gildersleeve.
2: Won't you take off your coat?
3: Oh, no, I won't stay, Mrs. Ransom. I was on my way home to supper, and I just dropped by to leave this.
2: Kleenex, Throckmorton, it's a box of Kleenex.
1: Kleenex?
2: Oh, you don't know how hard it is to get. Oh, Mr. Peavy, you're a lamb. I declare I could just kiss you.
3: Well, no, I wouldn't do that. As a matter of fact, I had it put away for you under the counter. Then I went away for a few days.
1: I heard you had the flu, Peavy. How are you feeling?
3: Oh, just fine, Mr. Gildersleeve. Fit as a fiddle.
1: Oh? Fit as a fiddle and ready for love, huh?
3: Well, I hope I'm not interrupting anything here.
1: Yeah. Oh, no, Peavy. Stick around. We weren't doing anything.
2: Just my income tie.
1: No rush about that. You say you're out of town for a few days?
3: Yes, Mrs. Peavy and I had to go down to Belleville.
1: Oh, great. Have a good time.
3: Well, we were there on a rather sad errand.
2: Oh.
3: My mother-in-law, Mrs. Peavy's mother.
1: Oh, that's too bad.
3: Well, I guess we all have to go sometime.
2: Well, perhaps it was all for the best.
3: Well, I raised that point, but Mrs. Peavy... She couldn't seem to see it my way. Of course, she was upset.
2: Oh, of course.
3: But it was a nice service. Dr. Kaltenmeyer spoke a few words, and we saw a lot of people we hadn't seen in a long time. Everything was very nice. Mm.
2: That's always such a comfort, I think.
3: Yes. You know, the old lady lived with us for a good many years before she went to Belleville to live with her son.
1: I guess it won't seem like home without her.
3: Well, no, I guess I'd better be getting along home.
1: Don't rush off, Peavy.
2: Oh, no, don't. We're not doing anything. Just trying to finish my income tax.
1: Yes, income tax. Have you looked at the thing yet, Peavy?
3: Mr. Gildersleeve, I looked at it this morning. And there's one thing I wish someone would tell me.
1: Oh, what's that?
3: Are they kidding?
4: Yeah.
1: Thank heaven. Must be Hooker. I'll go.
4: Well, hello, Judge. Come on in.
5: Thank you, Gildy. By golly, I'm glad you called me up. I'm just in the mood for a little diversion.
4: Oh, well, you came to the right place, Judge. Here, let me have your coat.
5: Thank you.
4: Yes, sir. Plenty of diversion. Charming hostess.
5: Indeed she is. Where is Leela?
4: In the other room. Plenty of diversion, Judge. And a chance to do a New Year's good deed, too.
5: Mm-hmm. Good deed?
4: Uh-huh. Say, Horace, let's help Leela with her income tax.
5: Gildersleeve, you're a dirty dog.
4: Yeah. Why, Horace, the poor little girl is desperate. Are you going to let her think you're unwilling to help?
5: Well, I'm not unwilling. I just don't like to be invited to people's houses under false pretenses.
4: Oh, Horace, now come on, be a sport. We'll have it done in no time.
5: Well, I guess you haven't seen the new tax form.
4: Well, Leela, here's Horace. Many hands make light work, you know.
2: Oh, Horace, you're an angel to help me.
5: Glad to do it for you, Leela. Glad to do it. Got your checkbooks here, deposit slips?
2: Throckmorton, I knew he'd think of something practical right away. Here they are, Judge.
5: Fine. Now, these represent all the money you received during the year, do they not?
2: Well, practically. All my big checks are deposited. Only once in a while I get a little bitty dividend and I just cash that.
4: This is going to be worse than I thought.
5: Now, let me see that list of your securities. Now, write down all the dividends, whether you got them or not.
2: Here's the list. Remember, you made it out for me yourself.
5: Yeah, I remember. Now, let's see. One share of Happy Valley Light and Power, $5. 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
4: Leela, let's go in the other room and let the judge concentrate.
2: He might want to ask some questions.
4: No, he's got all the stuff right there. Come on.
2: Throckmorton, I don't feel right sneaking off like this while the judge is working.
4: We weren't helping him any. When there's something I can do to help, I'll do it. Come on. Let's sit by the fire.
2: No, I don't think we'd better somehow.
4: Oh? Oh, I've got a great idea. Let's dance.
2: Oh, no, the radio would disturb the judge.
4: We won't use the radio. I'll just sing softly in your little ear.
2: Well, just for a minute.
4: All right. Why do I love you? Why do you love me?
2: Nicely, Throckmorton. Now, let's just dance, shall we?
4: Let's go downtown someplace and dance, Leela. Just for a little while. The judge will never notice we've gone.
2: Why, Throckmorton, what a disloyal idea. You got Horace over here to help you.
4: Yeah, and he's being a big help. Listen, Leela.
2: Now, Throckmorton, stop.
5: Hey, Gildersleeve, what's going on?
4: Oh, we were just dancing, Judge.
5: Dancing? I don't see any orchestra.
2: Oh, Throckmorton was singing for the music.
5: Well, that sounds more like what I came over for. Gildersleeve, suppose you go check my audition while I tread a few measures.
4: Judge, I'll take your audition on trust.
5: Well, I'd feel much better if you check it, Throckmorton.
4: This is no fair, you old goat.
5: Leela, may I have the pleasure of this dance?
2: I'd be delighted, Judge.
5: All right. Play, orchestra, play. Put on your old gray bonnet with the blue ribbon on it while I put old Diamond to the shade. For we're off to Dover through the fields of clover on our golden wedding day.
2: My goodness, Horace, you certainly dance vigorously.
5: Thank you, Leela. You're a very good dancer yourself.
2: Oh, thank you.
5: You're looking very handsome, too.
2: Now, Judge?
5: Say, why don't you and I go down to Peavy's and get a soda? Throckmorton never notice.
2: Why, Horace, look, I thought you came over here to help me.
5: Well, I did, but Gildy's doing so well, I thought... Oh, come on. Just take us a few minutes.
2: Judge, you ought to be ashamed.
4: Is this man annoying you, madam?
2: Well, are you all through with the auditions, Throckmorton?
4: Yeah, and the judge made a mistake, too.
5: I don't believe it. Where was it?
4: That's for you to find out. It's there. Come on, Leela. It's my dance.
2: Oh, now, you boys are being ridiculous, both of you. Let's go and finish up my poor little income tax, and then we can all have fun.
4: But, Leela, it's my turn.
2: Now, you had the first turn. Now, you're all even. Come on, Throckmorton, let's finish up.
4: Oh, well, come on, Judge.
5: All right. Now, let's see. Leela, did you make any contributions during the year 1943?
2: Well, I put 50 cents in the plate every Sunday. Oh, mercy, who can that be? Excuse me, Horace, Throckmorton.
4: All right, Judge, contributions is easy. What about net capital gains? Let me see you explain that if you're smart.
6: Ah, good evening, Mrs. Ransom.
2: Why, Dr. Hargrave, what a surprise.
6: Well, I warned you I'd need your help on a case sometime. Would you like to be an angel of mercy for a little while?
2: Oh, I surely would, Doctor. Only...
6: I've got a call about 20 miles out in the country. Some farmer's broken his leg, but it's a nice moonlight night, and my tank is full of gas.
2: Oh, how exciting. How exciting. The broken leg, I mean.
6: Well, are you game?
2: Well, I'll tell you, I've got two income tax men here working on my return, and I don't...
6: Oh, we'll be back in 2 hours, I promise.
1: Oh, what is it, Leela?
2: Oh, Throckmorton, I...
6: Oh, hello there, Gildersleeve and Judge Hooker.
5: Good evening.
1: Hello, Hargrave. What do you want, your $2?
6: No, I've got an emergency case I've got to see, Gildersleeve, and Mrs. Ransom has very kindly consented to go along as my anesthetist.
2: Oh, Dr. Hargrave.
1: Now, look here, Leela.
5: Leela, this isn't fair.
6: It's only 20 miles.
1: 20 miles?
2: Oh, where's my coat?
6: Is this it?
2: Oh, yes, yes, thank you. Now, you boys keep working, you hear? I'll be back in an hour.
1: But, Leela.
5: Leela.
2: Goodbye.
6: Goodbye.
5: I'll be doggone. What's he got that we haven't got?
1: A C card. That's women for you.

0: Leroy, it's 8:30. Bedtime, my boy.
1: Why, so it is, Unc. I've been working so hard I didn't notice.
0: Well, doing your homework?
1: Oh, no, I finished that Saturday.
0: Huh?
1: I've been cleaning up the cellar.
0: Well, well.
1: Good night, Uncle Mort.
0: Gee, I wonder what's come over him. Good night, everybody.
2: Music heard on this program was directed by Claude Sweet. 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
4: 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This is your host, Will, saying thanks for listening. Until then, have a good one.

0: Good evening, this is Sarah. 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This evening on Audio Theater, we present a comedy foreplay from the old-time radio series, The Aldrich Family. This evening's shows are entitled French Notes, Dinner Date with Kathleen, Shoveling Snow, and Henry the Procrastinator. These shows originally aired back on the evenings of January 13th and 20th and February 3rd and 10th, 1949, respectively. The merry mix-ups involving Henry Aldrich, his family, and friends will have you rolling on the floor with laughter momentarily. Enjoy this evening's presentation.
1: And now the Jell-O family presents the Aldrich family.
2: Henry! Henry Aldrich!
3: Coming, Mother.
1: Yes, it's the Aldrich family, based on characters originated by Clifford Goldsmith and starring Ezra Stone as Henry with Jackie Kelk as Homer. And yes, it's the Jell-O family with its three famous desserts. Jell-O in those six delicious flavors, Jell-O puddings with that old-fashioned homemade flavor, and Jell-O tapioca puddings, a miracle of goodness, a marvel of speed.

0: A boy is a boy, and that's all there is to it. He gets into difficulties somehow, and he gets out of them somehow. But what happens in between is usually unforgettable. The scene opens at the telephone in the Aldrich front hall. It is early evening.
1: You did, Homer? You really got them?
2: I'll say. I have them right here in my hand.
1: Gee. And Charlie Clark didn't mind loaning them to you?
2: No, I just had a promise we'd take good care of them. And boy, you should...
1: Just a minute, Homer. Yes, Mother?
3: Where are you?
1: Why, I'm just sort of on the phone.
3: I want you to hang up and start your studying before we leave.
1: Sure, Mother, in just one second. Hello, Homer.
2: Henry, you should see the notes. There's everything important we learned all last month.
1: Oh, boy.
2: Once we get these 10 pages under our belts, we can write that French exam tomorrow blindfold.
1: Well, hang on to them, Homer. I'll be right over.
2: Okay, you better hurry, though. Charlie's going to the movies.
1: You mean he has all his studying done?
2: Yeah, but you know Charlie. He's smart, sure. But what else has he got?
1: You're right, Homer.
2: And he has to have his notes back as soon as he gets out.
1: Just a second, Homer. Yes, Father?
4: Did you hear your mother tell you to get started on your homework?
1: Yes, sir. The only thing is, well, this fella Homer and I know is going to the movies, see?
4: Henry, hang up right now. You're not going to the movies tonight.
1: No, Father. It's only that we have to give something back to him. Very important.
4: And you're not going to run any errands. Now, please put down that receiver.
1: But, Father...
4: Henry!
1: Hello, Homer. Goodbye. I've got to explain something to my father. I'll call you back.
4: Henry, you're not calling Homer back. You have a French examination tomorrow, and every night this week you thought up a different excuse to get out of studying.
1: Sure, Father, I agree with you. And would you like to know why?
4: Indeed, I would.
1: Because I've been saving all my strength up for tonight. Boy, I'm going to roll up my sleeves and tighten my belt and digest the whole French language.
4: That's fine. And will you please get to work?
1: The only thing is, Father, I know you'll think it sounds unreasonable, but I just have to go over to Homer's.
4: Henry, your mother and I are rushing off to a bridge game, and I haven't much time. But I'd like to make one thing clear.
1: Yes, Father?
4: Just this. You are not under any circumstances to go anywhere near Homer's house this evening.
1: But, Father...
4: You will stay home by yourself and concentrate on your French.
1: But, Father, won't you please let me explain something?
4: Henry, let me explain something to you.
1: Yes, sir.
4: Son, I don't think you realize how important a solid foundation is.
1: Sure,
4: now,
1: but...
4: Now, you take a bridge.
1: A bridge?
4: When someone builds a bridge, they hire the best engineers. They spend years on it. And when it's finished, it may be the best-looking bridge in the world.
1: Gee!
4: But suppose, Henry, suppose that bridge has a weak foundation. A truck runs over it, and where is it? In the water.
1: The truck?
4: Everything. And it's the same with life. You understand?
1: I think so, Father.
4: Fine. Now then, please get to work on your foundation.
1: But, Father...
4: And no more excuses. Oh, excuse me, Mary.
5: Certainly, Father. Henry, did I hear Father say someone ran over someone on a bridge in a truck?
1: No, Mary, gee whiz.
5: Was it anyone we know?
1: It wasn't anybody, Mary. And listen, would you be willing to speak to Father for me?
5: What about?
1: He just misunderstood the whole thing, see? All I want to do is go over to Homer's house because Charlie Clark has these notes, see, and he's going to the movies.
5: Homer?
1: No, Charlie. So would you please, Mary?
5: Certainly, Father.
4: Yes, Mary?
5: Henry wants to know if he can go to the movies with Charlie Clark.
4: What?
1: No, Mary, no. Gee whiz, can't you understand French? I mean English.
4: Henry, come in here.
1: Now look what you've done, Mary.
5: Well, my goodness, that's the last favor I'll ever do for you.
3: Now, Fan, you stay here. Let me speak to Henry.
1: Mother, can I please explain something to you?
3: Certainly, dear.
1: Well, you see, it's like this.
3: Henry, your father and I would love to let you go to the movies tonight, but...
1: Mother, you don't understand. I don't want to go to the movies.
3: You don't?
1: No. Oh, gee whiz. Movies are the farthest thing from my mind. All I want to do tonight is study.
3: Really?
1: Over at Homer's house.
3: Well, then, what's everybody so excited about? Sam, all he wants to do is go over to the Browns along with us.
4: Alice, Henry is not going over to Homer's.
3: Henry, you are not going over to Homer's.
1: But, Mother, you...
3: Dear, your father and I both feel that tonight you should study at home.
1: But, Mother, you don't understand.
4: Alice, we're going to be late.
3: Now, I'm coming, Sam. And Henry...
1: Yes, Mother.
3: If you work real hard and pass that French exam, you can go to the movies tomorrow night.
4: Let me help with the table cover, Will.
6: It's all set, Sam. And have I been looking forward to tonight? We haven't played bridge for a whole week.
7: Alice, you and I can start shuffling the cards.
3: All right.
4: As I was saying, Will, it's all a matter of discipline.
6: Shuffling cards?
4: Raising a son.
6: Oh. Yeah, you're right, Sam. It's quite a job. Who deals?
3: Now, Sam, let's not talk about Henry. I feel badly enough about the whole thing already.
7: What happened, Alice?
3: Honestly, Elizabeth, I wish you could have seen Henry's face when we left.
6: Henry's face? What about it?
4: He was sulking because I made him stay home and study. First, he wanted to go to the movies. Then he had to give Charlie Clark something. Anything to get out of the house.
6: Well, I'll tell you frankly, Sam, when Homer wants to get out of the house, I'm inclined to let him go.
7: We'll even go so far as to encourage him.
3: Isn't that nice?
4: You mean you encourage him to neglect his studies?
6: Nobody has to do that. Whose deal is it?
7: Although, Will, I wish you'd made him stay home tonight.
3: Oh? Homer's gone out?
7: Yes. Henry phoned him before you got here, Alice.
4: Phoned him?
6: Whose deal is it?
7: Yes, and then Homer phoned the Bijou Theater to find out what time the picture...
4: Picture? Alice, did you hear that?
3: Sam, I'm sure there must be some mistake.
6: Who deals?
4: Will, do you realize those boys are off to a movie when they should be studying? And after I expressly forbid Henry...
6: Relax, Sam. What harm can they do? Who deals?
4: Will, you don't understand unless we do something about this right now.
7: Oh, Sam, you can't possibly do anything tonight.
4: Oh, yes, I can.
3: Dear, please sit down and play bridge.
6: Whose deal is it?
4: Will, get your coat off.
6: What?
4: You and I are going down to the Bijou Theater and catch Henry and Homer red-handed.
8: Je suis, to a...
2: Hey, Henry.
8: Oui, Homer?
2: Hand me an apple, will you?
8: Now, listen, Homer, I thought we decided to speak nothing but French while we're studying.
2: I know, but... Well, donnez-moi un pomme de terre.
8: A potato?
2: No. What is French for apple?
8: Apple? I don't remember.
2: How about banana?
8: Let me see.
2: Well, j'ai faim. Hand me something out of that bowl.
8: Here's an orange.
2: Thanks. I mean, merci.
8: And listen, Homer, let's stop fooling around with our stomachs and get to work. Charlie's movie gets out at 10 o'clock.
2: You mean we only have an hour and a half?
8: Darn it all. Now I have to waste time answering the phone.
2: Why not answer it in French and kill two birds with one stone?
8: That's an idea. Bonsoir.
4: Hello, what's that?
8: Qu'est-ce que c'est que vous désirez?
4: I'm sorry, I must have the wrong number.
8: Hey, is that... Hello? Hey, Homer, that was my father.
2: It was? Does he want me to go home?
8: I don't know, he hung up.
2: You mean he's still mad at you?
9: Henry!
8: Listen, Mary, I'm not speaking to you. Besides, we've got a lot of studying to do.
2: You know, Henry, if we'd gotten notes like these off Charlie years ago, today you'd be in Princeton and I'd be in Scranton Tech.
9: Henry, father's down at the Bijou Theater with Mr. Brown.
2: And Mr. Brown, that's my father.
8: Mary, you're crazy. They're playing bridge.
9: No, they aren't, Henry. I just passed them at the Bijou, and they said they were waiting for you and Homer.
8: You mean that's why he phoned?
9: All I know, Henry, is that they're expecting you.
2: Gee, that's funny.
8: Homer, maybe we'd better dash right down there and see what they want.
2: We only have an hour and a half left to study, and my brain's just limbering up.
8: We can take our notes along with us and study on the way.
2: But, Henry, it's snowing, and I promised Charlie we wouldn't let them get damaged.
8: Well, look, we can put them back in this comic book so they won't get all wet.
2: But, Henry...
8: Homer, come on. My father wants to see me down at the Bijou Theater.
2: Sure.
8: And after all the trouble I've had this week, I'm playing it safe from now on.
10: Any luck, Mr. Aldrich?
4: I'm afraid not, Mr. Harris. We've been up and down your aisle twice, and there's no sign of the boys.
10: I told you I didn't remember selling them a ticket.
6: Sam, let's get back to our bridge game.
4: Look, Mr. Harris, you wouldn't consider putting the house lights on for a minute, would you?
6: But, Sam, how could we look at the picture?
4: Well, we're looking for the boys.
11: Oh, Mr. Harris.
10: Yes, sir. Loge, Oh, it's you.
11: Yes, sir. If you gentlemen will excuse me.
4: Certainly.
10: Now, look.
11: I have it right outside my car, Mr. Harris, and I'd like to give you a demonstration.
10: I'm not interested in a demonstration.
4: Come on,
11: Will. But, Mr. Harris, won't you see what this machine was?
4: Thanks for your help, Mr. Harris.
6: Okay, Sam, let's go.
4: Let's go where?
6: Back home and play bridge.
4: Will, we're going to wait outside the theater here until Henry and Homer show up.
6: But, Sam, they won't show up now.
4: I think they will. Aren't there times when you know exactly what's going on in your son's mind?
6: There are times when I'm sure something's going on.
4: If we let them get away with this, do you realize where it'll lead?
6: Well...
4: A boy grows up and gets a job, and the first thing you know, he's ducking out and going

0: Father.
1: Hi, Father.
2: Well, Henry?
3: Well, Homer?
0: Father, could you tell me what it is you wanted? We're kind of in a hurry.
3: You kids are pretty cool, aren't you?
1: Well, it's snowing, Father.
2: I don't suppose you recall that you're supposed to be at home studying?
0: Oh, we've been studying, Father. We've been studying all the way down here.
1: Sure. You see this comic book?
2: I see it. Let me have it, please.
0: Father, wait.
3: Let me have it. Thank you.
0: Yeah, but we have to give that back to Charlie.
1: He's right here in the movie, see? And...
3: Homer, that's a pretty poor excuse.
1: Why?
2: Henry, I don't want to attract attention by dealing with you now.
0: Dealing with me, Father? In what way?
2: I'll attend to the matter tomorrow morning.
0: Father, what have I done now?
2: There's a streetcar stopping over there. I want to see you get on it.
1: Father, listen, we've got to have that comic book.
3: Homer, get on that streetcar and go home with Henry and finish your studying.
0: But, Father, what about Charlie?
3: Henry!
0: Come on home.
1: But, gee whiz, Henry, what about our notes?
2: Well... That wasn't a pleasant thing to do, Will, but someday those boys will thank us for it.
4: Mary, speak louder. I can't hear you. You don't say. You don't say, Mary. You don't say. He's your father now. You tell the boys to come over here to the Browns and not to worry about a thing.
3: Come on, Sam. On with the bridge game.
4: Goodbye, dear.
5: Well, Alice, I was right.
4: Oh, you were, Sam?
3: I sure have to hand it to Sam. He certainly understands boys.
2: Well, I work hard at trying to understand them, Will.
4: Well, Sam, you'll have to work a little harder in the future.
2: What's that?
4: It so happens that Mary just phoned me and said Henry and Homer have practically gone to pieces over what you did to them.
3: But all we did...
4: All you did was take their French notes away from them.
2: Alice, all we took from them was a comic book.
4: Sam, they were studying their notes.
3: At the movies?
4: Mary told them you wanted to see them down there.
2: Now, Alice, I've heard a lot of stories, but I hope you don't believe that one.
4: Sam, the boys had their French notes inside that comic book. And now they have to return them to Charlie Clark.
2: What's that? What did you say?
3: Sam, I told you not to toss that comic book into the trash bin.
2: Now,
4: the
2: wait.
4: The trash bin?

0: Here, Homer, have another glass of ginger ale.
1: Gee, thanks.
2: The only thing is, Homer, what time is it?
0: Now, Henry, you just have another cookie and stop worrying.
2: But Mother Charlie will be getting out of that movie any minute now.
1: And I promised him his notes back.
0: I'm sure your father will be right back with them. Oh, excuse me while I answer the phone.
2: Listen, Homer, while we're waiting, why don't we go over a few verbs? You know, verbally.
1: Sure, why not?
3: Oh, that's a wonderful idea.
2: And, Mother, would you please help us over a hump?
3: Certainly. What is it you want to know, Henry?
2: The first person plural future tense of the verb to be.
3: To be what, dear?
2: Why, just, you know, to be. Etre.
1: Sure.
3: Oh, that's French, isn't it, dear?
2: Well, sure.
3: Yes, I was pretty sure it was French. Well, let's see now. First person plural future tense. Boys, wouldn't it do you more good if you figured it out yourself?
2: Well, we don't remember it.
0: Alice, guess who that was on the phone? Sam and Will. And boys, I'm afraid they're going to be a little delayed.
1: Delayed?
3: Elizabeth, what happened?
0: Well, they got down to the Bijou Theater, and it seems the trash bin had been emptied.
2: Emptied?
0: But they said you hadn't anything to worry about, boys. They're going to keep right on looking.
1: Oh, boy.

0: And now while Henry's waiting, it's a good time to listen to Meredith Willson and his talking people.
1: Hey, it's intermission. Intermission.
2: Okay, everybody knows it's intermission.
1: How do they know?
2: Because you're not Homer and I'm not Henry.
1: Well, you're certainly not Mrs. Aldrich.
2: No, I'm not. Meantime, here's your chance to shimmer.
1: Like Jell-O, America's favorite gelatin dessert?
2: Yes, sir.
1: In all six delicious flavors?
2: In all six delicious locked-in flavors.
1: It would be a pleasure.
2: Starting with strawberry.

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1: 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So it can't get out till your first delectable spoonful.
0: Delectable.
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1: Don't say dessert, say Jell-O.
0: Jell-O puddings. Yum, yum, yum.
1: Don't say dessert, say Jell-O.
0: Jell-O tapioca puddings. Yum, yum, yum.
1: Yep,

0: whole family of desserts. If you don't want to say it, sing it.
1: J-E-L-L-O.
0: And now back to the Aldrich family.
2: Yes, getting back to the troubles of Henry Aldrich. In his effort to discipline his son, Mr. Aldrich has inadvertently lost the French notes he ordered Henry to study, notes which the boy has promised to return to Charlie Clark. The scene opens in the Browns' front hall. It is later that evening.
3: Hello?
4: Hello.
3: Hello, is that Mr. Prescott, who teaches French at Central High?
4: That's right. Who's this?
3: Well, Mr. Prescott, this is Mrs. Aldrich, Henry's mother.
4: Henry?
3: Henry Aldrich, the nice-looking boy with the cowlick.
4: He's in my French class?
3: Yes, and frankly, he's having quite a bit of trouble.
4: Trouble? Oh, yes, I know the boy.
3: You see, he started in studying his French this evening, and he was buckling right down and taking a real interest in it.
4: You don't say.
3: Yes, and then...
4: Excuse me, did you say Henry Aldrich?
3: Yes, that's right.
4: He's taken an interest in French?
3: Yes, of course.
4: Well, how did that happen?
3: What's that? Is this Mr. James Prescott?
5: Ouch! Will, would you mind looking where you're going?
6: But the snow's blinding me. I can't see a thing. Where are we, anyway?
5: Somewhere behind the Bijou Theater.
6: Sam, are you sure this is where Mr. Harris dumps his waste paper?
5: Frankly, I'm not sure of anything.
6: Sam, the whole thing is hopeless. How are we going to find a comic book out here in the dark with all this snow?
5: We'll just have to keep looking.
6: But we'll be here all night. You know, Sam, if we stayed home and played bridge in the first place, none of this would have happened.
5: Now, Will.
6: Whoop! I'm sorry, Sam. I guess I stepped on you again.
5: No, you didn't.
6: I stepped on something. Hey, let me have that flashlight.
5: Here.
6: Sam, look.
5: Will, get your foot out of that bucket.
6: The only thing is, I can't get it out.
5: All right, Will, let's not lose our heads. Now then, lift your foot.
6: Lift it?
5: So I can get hold of the bucket. All right, now. Brace yourself.
6: Take it easy, Sam.
5: Hey, Will, stop dancing around. Now then, now pull.
6: Pull yourself.
5: Is it starting to give?
6: No, not yet. Sam, where are you? Sam, where'd you disappear to? Sam!
7: Homer, isn't that the fastest you can walk?
8: Well, look, Hen. Hold your head back, see, and let the snow blow right into your face.
7: Homer.
8: Better still, open your mouth.
7: Homer, can't you keep your mind on your foundation for 5 seconds?
8: On my what?
7: Look, suppose you're building a bridge, see?
8: Henry, I'm not going in for building bridges on a night like this.
7: Well, just suppose you were, Homer, and you had a weak foundation, and then a truck runs over you, and where are you?
8: Where?
7: Floundering around the water with a whole bridge on top of you.
8: Henry, do you feel all right?
7: Hey, this is Mr. Prescott's house, isn't it?
8: Let's see. 97. Yeah, this is it. Henry, you're sure your mother knows what she's talking about?
7: Sure, Homer. Mr. Prescott said all we had to do was come over here and he'd loan us a whole set of French notes.
8: Boy.
7: They'll be much better than Charlie's notes, Homer. I think they're Mr. Prescott's own personal ones.
8: Boy, imagine. Straight from the horse's mouth.
7: And all we had to do is make one copy for us and one for Charlie.
8: And ring the doorbell.
7: Sure. And, Homer, don't forget to take your hat off when we get in the hall.
8: But I'm not wearing a hat.
7: Then brush the snow off your hair.
9: Well, good evening, Henry. Homer.
7: Good evening, Mr. Prescott.
8: Good evening, Mr. Prescott.
9: I've been expecting you. Come in.
7: Thank you, Mr. Prescott.
8: Thank you, Mr. Prescott. Henry, if I got it all off?
7: What?
8: My hair. I mean the snow.
7: Sure, Homer. Come on.
9: Well, boys, I want to tell you that I got one of the most pleasant surprises of my life this evening.
7: Oh?
9: Here, let me have your coat, Henry.
7: I know, but you...
9: Thanks. I'll hang it up here. Yes, sir, Henry, when your mother told me how seriously you were taking your French lessons, I said to myself, Prescott, you were all wrong about those boys.
8: Gee.
9: Now your coat, Homer.
8: Well, the only thing is, we're sort of in a hurry.
7: Homer, Mr. Prescott wants your coat.
8: Oh, my coat.
9: There, thanks. Now, come on into the living room, boys. I'll have the French notes for you any minute now.
7: Any minute?
9: Here, sit down.
7: Why, thank you.
8: Sure, thank you.
9: You see, I loaned my notes to another student, Charlie Clark.
7: Charlie Clark?
9: Yes, and he promised faithfully to have them back to me by 10 o'clock.
1: Oh, boy.
8: Oh, boy.
9: But he phoned only a few minutes ago to say he'd been slightly delayed.
7: Oh, but...
8: Henry.
9: Was anything wrong?
7: Wrong?
8: Wrong?
7: Oh, no. Did he? Yes. No.
9: I want you boys to take good care of those notes. They're a rather valuable set.
8: Mr. Prescott.
9: Yes, Homer?
8: That is... Gee, this is a nice place you've got here.
9: Thanks. Say, while we're waiting, could I offer you boys a glass of ginger ale?
7: Ginger ale? No, thanks. We couldn't drink a drop of anything.
10: Mr. Harris, are you sure Henry and Homer didn't show up?
11: Positive, Charlie.
10: Oh, but gee, it's after 10 o'clock and boy... Boy, what am I going to do? I promised Mr. Prescott I...
11: Well, if you want to wait around another 5 minutes, Charlie, here's something you might like to read.
10: What?
11: This comic book.
10: Atom Smasher Comics?
11: I fished it out of the trash bin there earlier this evening. Here.
10: No, thanks, Mr. Harris. I've read it.
12: Oh, Mr. Harris?
11: Oh, no, not again.
12: Look, Mr. Harris, let's be reasonable, huh? You aren't busy this time of night.
11: Look, what is it you're trying to sell me?
12: It's one of our new machines, sir. And if I could just give you a quick demonstration...
11: All right. Where is it?
12: Out in my car. I'll be right back, sir.
10: Say, Mr. Harris.
11: Yes, Charlie?
10: If you see Henry or Homer, will you tell him to phone me?
11: Okay, Charlie.
10: It's a matter of life and death.
12: Excuse me, Sonny.
10: I'm sorry, mister.
12: Now then, Mr. Harris, you see this?
11: Well, it looks just like an ordinary vacuum cleaner to me.
12: That's where you're wrong. This is a special vacuum cleaner, special for theaters.
11: You don't say?
12: Yes, sir. Now then, if we can just find some old scrap paper or anything I can demonstrate with... Oh, how about that Atom Smasher comic book? Yeah, thank you.
11: Yeah. Well, what are you going to do with it?
12: I'm
11: going to
12: tear it into bits. Into tiny bits. And then we'll scatter the pieces all around like this. Quite a mess, isn't it?
11: It sure is.
12: And then we'll tear up a few of those chocolate bar wrappers. Chocolate drip. Into tiny little pieces.
11: Now, take it easy. If anybody comes out of the theater and sees this mess...
13: Oh, Mr. Harris!
11: Mr. Aldridge! Well, what happened to you? You're all wet.
13: Frankly, I'm ashamed to tell you.
6: He fell into a snowdrift.
12: Now, if you gentlemen would like to watch...
13: Mr. Harris, do you have any sort of a floodlight we could borrow?
11: A floodlight? Why?
6: We can't see a thing out here and back
12: all
6: here.
12: All righty, Mr. Harris, here we go.
13: Well, something very important that we have to find a certain...
11: Find what, Mr. Aldridge?
6: Hey, you, turn that thing off.
12: Watch it, Mr. Harris, watch it. Eat up these scraps of paper. Did you ever see a vacuum... Excuse me, did you ever see a vacuum cleaner eat up paper like that?
13: Now, Mr. Harris, have you seen anything of a comic book I threw in your trash bin?
12: A comic book?
6: It's a matter of life and death.
11: Mr. Aldridge, I know exactly where you'll find it.
8: Sure, you're copying it down right.
7: Sure, keep going, Homer.
8: Les Ducs d'Orleans.
7: Les Ducs, D-U-C-K-S.
8: Henry, not Ducks, Dukes.
7: Oh, sure, Dukes. Okay, what about them?
8: Sont une famille de plus nobile. Or is it Mobile?
7: Is it what?
8: Mobile. You know, as in Memphis.
7: Anyways, how would I know? What comes after that?
8: That's the end of the page.
7: Well, stay here. I'll see if they pasted the next one together. Father! Father, is the next page ready yet?
9: Just about. Will, let me have the glue.
6: But I'm using it.
9: I just have to glue on this small piece.
6: Okay, hand me the magnifying glass.
7: Gee whiz, Father, it's almost midnight and we promised Charlie...
6: All right, Henry, relax. Your French exam doesn't start till 9 a.m. Mr. Prescott will have his notes by then.
7: I know,
9: here,
7: but...
9: Here's your next page. It's pretty messy, but...
7: Thanks, Father. I've got it, Homer.
3: Sam, there's one thing I still don't understand.
9: Alice, be careful. You're blowing the pieces all over the living room.
6: Sam, do you have a scrap that would fit this space?
9: Well, I've got enough trouble putting together my own pieces.
3: Dear, was it absolutely necessary for you to buy that vacuum cleaner?
9: Now, Alice, an extra vacuum cleaner is a very handy thing to have around.
6: Sure. And besides, this one's different. It's especially for theaters.
9: Will. Henry, you can't be finished with that page already.
7: No, but we just copied out the first sentence, and gee whiz.
3: What's wrong, dear?
7: Mother, does this make sense to you? Le Premier Duke Chocolate Drip.
9: What's that?
7: Dit a la Atom Smasher, voila.
3: Goodness.
9: No, wait a minute.
7: Now, listen. Listen, Homer. Listen, I mean, voulez-vous. Well, anyway, who you kidding?
8: Kidding, Henry? Me kidding? I mean, moi.
7: Sure, how can you bet me 30 cents we'll pass this French exam when I happen to know you haven't got 30 cents?
8: That's the beautiful part of it, Hen.
7: What is?
8: When I win the bet, I'll have 30 cents. N'est-ce pas?
2: 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The Aldrich Family, starring Ezra Stone as Henry, with Jackie Kelk as Homer, is written by Patricia Jowdery and Del Dinsdale, with music by Jack Miller. Mr. and Mrs. Aldrich are House Jameson and Catherine Roth. And this is Dan Seymour in New York saying, the Aldrich Family is brought to you by the Jell-O Family.

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0: And now the Jell-O family presents...
2: Henry! Henry Aldrich!
3: Coming, Mother.
0: Yes, it's the Aldrich family, based on characters originated by Clifford Goldsmith, and starring Ezra Stone as Henry, with Jackie Kelk as Homer. And now for the Aldrich family.

0: The memory of our youth is a priceless possession. And whenever it starts to fade, there's no quicker way to brighten it up than to join the company of a teenage boy like Henry Aldrich. The scene opens in the Aldrich kitchen. It is almost dinner time.
1: Henry Aldrich.
2: I know, Mother, and I agree with you. It's perfectly ridiculous for us to have a butler.
1: My goodness.
2: Especially this late. But couldn't we at least have finger bowls?
1: Henry, I'm using my best napkins, and that's as far as I'll go.
2: Napkins, Mother? Just plain, ordinary, everyday napkins?
1: Dear, they're hem-stitched and monogrammed.
3: Alice, do you know where the evening paper is?
2: Gee whiz, Father, aren't you even dressed yet? It's nearly time.
3: Certainly I'm dressed.
2: You mean you're not wearing your best suit tonight?
3: Henry, if this suit is good enough for my business associates, it's certainly good enough for Kathleen Anderson.
2: I know, but, Mother, I just got another wonderful idea. Why couldn't Mary wait on table?
1: Henry!
3: What's that?
1: And eat in the kitchen? Henry, I'm surprised at you.
3: Why not, Alice? We could buy Mary a maid's uniform and let her earn her keep.
1: Now, Sam.
2: Sure. Father's got the right idea.
3: I've often said children should work their way through the home.
1: Sure.
3: From now on, Henry, you can be the upstairs maid.
1: What? Sam, will you please stop joking? In the first place, Henry, Mary isn't even going to be here for dinner.
2: Mother, is that candles you're getting out?
1: Yes, dear.
2: Gee, that's swell. Could we serve them in gold candelabras?
1: But I don't own any gold candelabras.
2: You mean, after all your years of drudgery, Father's never bought you any?
3: Now, see here.
1: Dear, we have these very nice silver candlesticks.
2: Oh, sure. And I don't mean they won't be fine, but do you happen to know anyone we could borrow gold ones from?
3: Not without putting up collateral.
2: Collateral?
3: And, Henry, what I plan to do just before Kathleen gets here is to bring in all our collateral and put it right in the center of the table.
2: Gee whiz, Father. Now you're kidding.
1: Henry, please go in the dining room and put the chairs around the table.
2: That's a good idea. And I'll give Kathleen the one with the good bottom.
1: Fine.
2: And don't go away, Mother, because I just got another idea.
3: Alice, may I ask what's brought on all this?
1: Dear, it seems that Henry and Kathleen saw a movie of dinner at the White House. And Kathleen was so impressed that Henry invited her to have dinner over here.
3: I see.
1: He felt it was the only democratic thing to do.
2: Mother!
3: Excuse me, I think I'll go and sit on the balcony.
1: But then we don't have a balcony.
3: That's all right, Alice, I'll build one.
1: What?
2: Mother, did you know you didn't set enough places at the table?
1: Yeah, of course I did. Mary's going out, so that leaves just four of us.
2: But what about Homer and Agnes?
1: What about them?
2: Where are they going to sit?
1: Henry.
2: Gee whiz, you mean I neglected to tell you I more or less invited Homer and Agnes to dinner, too?
1: But, Henry, do you realize I've made individual chicken pies, and I only made four of them?
2: Well, gee, couldn't you just whip up a couple more? Made with canned salmon?
1: Henry, do you mean you definitely invited them?
2: Sure, because Homer's loaning me a bowl of fruit.
1: What for?
2: To put in the center of the table.
1: Now, dear, we have plenty of fruit without borrowing any from Homer.
2: Sure, but what he's bringing is wax, the real stuff.
1: Well, my goodness.
2: And Homer wouldn't bring his fruit unless it included Agnes.
1: But, Henry, look at it this way. Would Homer and Agnes be invited to dinner at the White House?
2: No, gee whiz.
1: Well, then?
2: But neither would we. Oh, boy, there's Kathleen now.
1: Would you like me to go to the door?
2: You, Mother, in a thing like your apron? I'll get it, Mother.
1: Dear, don't run. You'll get all flushed.
2: Well, I'm not running. Only, where's my comb? Where's my comb? Oh, here it is. Oh, boy, Mother, where's the mirror?
1: Henry, your hair looks fine.
2: It's all over my face.
1: Here, let me help you.
2: Oh, gee whiz, Mother, where's my coat? I haven't got my coat on.
1: Henry, it doesn't matter.
2: It was here in the living room.
1: Dear, please answer the door.
2: And let Kathleen walk right in on my shirt sleeve. Oh, here it is. Only, gee whiz, where's my sleeve? Where's my sleeve?
1: What?
2: I'm okay.
1: I'll be out in the kitchen.
2: Hello,
3: Henry, what took you so long?
2: Father, what are you doing out here?
3: I stepped outside to get the evening paper and the front door locked on me.
2: What? Well, where's... Gee, I even combed my hair.
3: Is that why your face is all red?
2: And gee whiz, no, I just got overheated. So maybe I'd better just slip out of my coat for a minute.
3: Don't throw it, Henry. Hang it up.
2: Sure, Father, I was just going to. Oh, boy, there she is now. Father, will you please hand me my coat?
3: It's only Homer.
2: Homer?
3: I saw him coming up the street.
2: Oh, why should I bother with a coat just for Homer?
3: You mean you don't want it?
2: No, thanks. Kathleen.
4: Good evening, Henry.
2: Gee, how did you get here?
4: I walked.
2: I don't... Well, sorry about my shirt sleeves.
4: Oh, my goodness, have I got the wrong knife?
2: No, gee whiz, come on in.
4: Oh, thank you.
2: Boy.
4: Thank you.
2: May I take your hat?
4: I don't have any hat, Henry.
2: Oh, sure. Gee, Kathleen, how are you anyway?
4: Just fine, thank you. How are you?
2: Oh, I'm fine. Won't you come in the living room?
4: All right.
2: I'll just slip into my coat. There. Would you... like to sit down?
4: All right.
2: Our sofa has one loose spring in it, as you'll eventually notice. But the chair you're getting at the dinner table is in excellent condition. See, you couldn't smash it with an axe.
4: Really?
2: And boy, Kathleen, is my mother excited over your being here. All she's done today is talk about Kathleen, Kathleen, Kathleen.
4: Oh, my, I hope she was saying something nice about me.
2: Boy, I'll say she was. You know what she was even discussing just a few minutes ago? Finger bowls.
4: Really? We're having finger bowls?
2: No, chicken pot pies.
4: That's my favorite thing.
2: Really? Have you ever had it made with salmon?
4: Chicken mixed with salmon?
2: No, just salmon.
4: That sounds very interesting, Henry.
2: Sure. But a person like Homer would never know the difference, though.
4: Henry, did I tell you how much I've been looking forward to having dinner over here tonight?
2: Gee, you have?
4: This is the first date we've had in about 2 months that Homer hasn't tagged along on.
2: What?
4: Not that I've minded, Henry. Homer's really a very nice boy. But frankly, and that Agnes Larson. My goodness, I've never been so glad to get away from two people for one night in my life.
2: But Kathleen...
4: Every place you and I go, they want to go.
2: Kathleen, listen...
4: Yes?
2: Well, what I mean is, look, I don't think you understand, Homer.
4: I don't think anybody does. How could they?
2: They couldn't?
4: Well, he's always seemed to come in between us. Frankly, Henry, sometimes I can't help but get the idea that, well, you think more of Homer than you do of me.
2: Kathleen! Gee, that's the craziest thing I ever heard.
4: Oh, I know that now, Henry.
2: You do?
4: After you invited me over here to dinner just so we could get away from him.
2: Well, look. Look, before we go any further, could I explain one thing to you?
5: Hey, Henry.
4: My goodness, Homer's affecting me so, I imagine I hear his voice.
2: Kathleen, could I please tell you something?
5: Oh, where is everybody? Oh, here you are.
4: Well, my goodness.
2: Well, Homer, imagine.
5: Listen, Henry, what are you so surprised about?
2: I'm not surprised.
5: Hi. Hi, and boy, Henry, wait till you see what I have for you in this bag.
2: Homer.
5: It's my mother's wax fruit.
2: Yeah? Homer, could I speak to you?
5: The only trouble is my father left it on the radiator and the banana's sort of gotten out of control.
2: Well, look...
5: And the apple is practically shriveled up. But don't worry, Hen. My father says it's the best imitation of a baked apple he's ever seen. Look.
2: Homer.
5: Oh, I forgot to tell you, Agnes can't come.
4: Who can't?
5: Agnes can. She fell asleep by an open window and got a crick in her neck. Hi, Kathleen. Would you please shove over a little?
4: Why?
5: So I can sit down among you and Henry.
2: Oh. Homer, could I please speak to you in the next room a minute?
5: Oh, boy. You mean dinner's all ready?
4: Dinner?
5: Let's see. Let's see.
4: Henry, Morgan.
2: Listen, Kathleen.
4: Not 2 minutes ago, didn't you tell me that Homer wasn't... I mean...
5: Who, me?
2: Kathleen, I never said he wasn't. It was you.
5: It was? I wasn't what? Kathleen? Henry? What are you both so upset about? Is it because Agnes couldn't come or because my banana melted? Kathleen?
4: I put the salt in the potatoes, Mrs. Oldridge.
6: Thank you, Kathleen.
4: What can I do now?
6: Not another thing, dear. And dinner won't be ready for another half hour. Why don't you just go back into the living room with Henry?
4: Mrs. Aldrich, would you be very hurt if I just stayed out here?
6: In the kitchen?
4: Well, as I said, Henry and I... Well, I just feel that you need some help.
6: Kathleen, sit down.
4: Yes, Mrs. Aldrich.
6: Now, dear, I think I know what's happened between you and Henry. But do you really think you'll gain anything by staying out here and turning your back?
4: But I have my pride, Mrs. Aldrich.
6: Dear, would you mind if I gave you a little heart-to-heart advice?
4: Well, no.
6: There's one problem that every young woman... In fact, every woman of any age has to face sooner or later.
4: You mean?
6: And that's how to get rid of the undesirable friends of... Well, I'm sure your mother had to face it with your father. And I had to... That is...
4: You had to do the same thing with Mr. Aldrich?
6: Now, dear, I didn't say that. But you might as well learn how to cope with the problem right now.
4: Yes, Mrs. Aldrich.
6: Now, as a general rule, as soon as you tell a man not to do something, you can be pretty sure he'll do it.
4: Really?
6: And the more you object to his friends, the more he's going to continue seeing those friends.
4: My goodness.
6: Yes, that's men for you, Kathleen. As nice as they are, they're born with that streak in them.
4: You don't say.
6: So my advice to you is to go back into the living room and be nice to Homer.
4: Nice to Homer?
6: Just as nice as you can be. Perhaps even a little nicer than you are to Henry.
4: Oh, no.
6: Believe me, Kathleen, I'm more experienced in these things than you are.
4: Do you mean... And I can count on Henry to get jealous?
6: Absolutely. And before you know it, he'll be asking Homer to leave.
4: Oh, my goodness.
6: Now, go on back in the living room while I see what the potatoes are doing.
4: Well, I know, but...
6: Go on, dear, and good luck.
4: Oh.
3: Oh.
4: I didn't realize there was anyone in the dining room.
2: I'm just having sort of a discussion with my father.
3: Good evening, Kathleen. It's nice having you here.
4: Thank you, Mr. Aldrich. I'm sorry if I disturbed you.
2: Is she gone, Father?
3: Yes, you can turn around now. Isn't she speaking to you?
2: No, Father. And don't you agree she's being unreasonable? Especially since I'm giving her the chair with a good bottom.
3: Well...
2: And since I even spent an hour washing all the windows here in the dining room, just so she'd have a swell time tonight.
3: Well...
2: Don't you, Father?
3: Frankly, I'd rather not get involved.
2: Oh, gee, maybe if I explained to Homer in a nice way, he'd go home without any hard feelings.
3: Now, hold on a minute.
2: Yes, Father?
3: Frankly, Henry, I'd hate to think that any son of mine would ever let a woman walk all over it.
2: Sure, but...
3: Now, if you let Kathleen get the upper hand now, she'll never have the proper respect for you.
2: She won't?
3: There's one thing, son, that every man has to stick up for above all else. That's his right to his own friend.
2: You mean...
3: Yes, Henry, I have to be firm with your... Well, what I should say is every man has to put his foot down once in a while.
2: You mean you had to be tough with Mother?
3: No, Henry, I haven't been tough. I've merely been firm with her. And she's been a happier wife for it.
2: Gee, now that you mention it, Father, she does seem awfully happy. Listen to her singing out there.
3: Certainly. Now, my advice to you, son, is to march into that living room there and put your foot down on the subject of Homer.
2: You think so?
3: Simply assert your right.
2: When Kathleen's my guest?
3: Isn't Homer also your guest? Before you know it, Kathleen will be eating out of your hand.
2: You mean I should ask
3: her? Not ask her, Henry. Tell her. Now, go on.
2: Sure. Gee whiz, maybe you're right. Kathleen?
3: That's the idea.
2: Kathleen, you just see here.
5: Henry, before you speak to Kathleen, could I have a word with you out in the hall?
2: Sure thing.
5: Come on.
2: What is it, Homer, old-timer?
5: Henry, don't call me old-timer. I can't stand it.
2: Listen, Homer, I just want you to know I'm putting my foot down.
5: You are?
2: There's one thing we men have got to do, and that's assert our rights.
5: Henry, listen. You're looking at a heel.
2: You? Homer, you're my best friend.
5: Sure. That's what makes it so terrible.
2: What do you mean?
5: And Henry, you're looking at a guy... that just kissed his best friend's girl.
2: And if anybody... What?
5: Sure.
2: You kissed Kathleen?
5: Go on, Henry, hit me.
2: Right under my own roof?
5: Go on.
2: Put up your deuce and defend yourself, Homer. Come on, defend yourself.
5: Okay, I'll defend myself. But my heart won't be in it.
0: And now getting back to the troubles of Henry Aldrich.
3: Henry!
2: Yes, Father?
3: Who were you speaking to on the phone?
2: I just called the Browns' father to see if they could accommodate Homer for dinner.
3: What's that? You're trying to get rid of Homer?
2: Well, considering the way Kathleen feels about
3: Henry,
2: him...
3: Henry, I thought you were going to assert your rights as a man.
2: Sure, Father,
3: just because Kathleen doesn't happen to care for Homer...
2: Father, that isn't my trouble anymore.
3: No?
2: No, gee whiz, I didn't know when I was well off.
3: What do you mean?
2: Well, do you know where Kathleen is right now? Up in the medicine chest, giving all her attention to Homer's eye.
3: What happened to Homer's eye?
2: He forgot to duck.
3: What's that?
2: Oh, and look, before I forget, when I was talking to Mr. Brown, he said he had two tickets for the fights tonight.
3: He did?
2: Sure. So I said, of course, you'd like to go with him.
3: Well, Henry, you shouldn't have.
2: You mean I said the wrong thing?
3: No, only I really ought to ask her mother first.
2: Ask her, Father?
3: That is, tell her.
7: Tell me what, Sam?
3: Oh, Alice. Alice?
7: Yes, dear. Oh, Kathleen, would you help me untie my apron?
4: Oh, of course, Mrs. Aldrich.
7: Well, everybody, dinner's ready.
3: Alice, you won't mind, will you, if I get out from under your feet right after dinner?
7: Oh?
3: I thought I'd go to the fights with Will Brown.
7: Of course not, dear. I don't mind.
3: Good.
7: Only you're never really under my feet, Sam, and we'd all be very glad to have you here after dinner.
3: You'll have a better time without me.
7: Frankly, dear, I don't see how we can entertain Henry's guests.
3: Alice,
7: Yes, Sam?
3: Henry, what are you staring at?
2: Why? I'm just tying my shoelace.
3: Well, please tie it in the living room.
2: Sure, Father.
7: And Kathleen, is there something you want, dear?
4: Why, no, Mrs. Aldrich.
7: Then suppose you go help Henry with his shoelace.
4: Well, I'd be glad to, only...
3: Alice, I'm sorry, but you'll just have to get along without me.
7: Sam, you can't possibly walk out from the whole evening.
3: But Alice, why not?
7: I'll give you several good reasons.
3: Henry, will you please go all the way out of the room?
4: Sure.
7: After the way I've slaved and worked over this dinner...
3: Now, Alice, calm down.
7: Kathleen, will you and Henry please run along?
5: Come on, Agnes.
4: How will I go?
5: But you've got to get out of bed and come over to the Aldriches.
4: But what about my crick?
5: Your what?
4: My crick. My crick and my neck. I can't move my head.
5: Agnes, nobody's asking you to walk over there on your head. Besides, Agnes, I need you.
4: Well, my goodness, Homer, I never knew you really cared.
5: Sure I do. Boy, when I got this black eye, all I could think about was good old Agnes.
4: No kidding.
5: Sure.
4: No kidding.
5: Sure.
4: Who gave you the black eye?
5: Never mind. mind, Agnes. Only, boy, I just double-crossed my best friend.
4: You did?
5: Sure. I can't trust myself any further than I could throw me.
4: What?
5: And then all of a sudden I said, boy, if there's one person who can keep me under her heel, it's good old Agnes.
4: Homer, you're sweet.
5: So I don't dare go back to the Aldriches without you. Come on.
4: But, Homer, don't you understand? I'm sick. And besides, we're just going to have dinner.
5: You are?
4: And we're having my favorite dish, barbecued pork chops.
5: Barbecued pork chops?
4: Sure.
5: Oh, boy. Why didn't you tell me that you were that sick?
4: What?
5: Boy, the only thing for me to do is stay here and look after you.

0: father.
1: Yes, Henry?
0: Won't you at least speak to Mother so we can eat dinner?
1: I'm perfectly willing to speak to your mother.
0: You are?
1: Just as soon as she speaks to me.
0: Did you know she's going up to her room? And dinner's getting cold.
1: I'm afraid I'm not very hungry. But you and Kathleen can go ahead and eat.
0: Well, the only trouble is...
1: What?
0: She won't speak to me.
1: Why not?
0: Because I beat up Homer. Only, Father, I hardly touched him. And she was one minute she... And then the next minute she... Boy.
1: Yeah.
0: And frankly, Father, I can't say your advice helped.
1: Yes, I realize that now. But, son, the main thing we men have to remember is never to give in.
0: Sure, Father.
1: And when our first plan doesn't work, then we have enough sense to change our tactics.
0: Yes, sir.
1: Get your coat on. Here's what we're going to do next.

0: Now then, Kathleen, suppose we sit down?
1: All right. Only, where do you suppose Henry and Mr. Aldrich went?
0: Dear, I don't know, and frankly, I don't care.
1: You don't? Well, then naturally, neither do I.
0: You and I are going to enjoy our dinner, Kathleen, just the two of us. We're going to have the time of our lives.
1: Of course. We'll have a much better time without... My, the chicken pot pies smell lovely.
0: Thank you, dear.
1: Do you know what they remind me of?
0: What?
1: Henry.
0: What's that?
1: He's so crazy about them.
0: So is Mr. Aldrich. My, how that man eats.
1: Henry does, too. I made him some brownies once, and do you know how many he ate?
0: No, dear.
1: Well, he ate so many, he had to go home right afterwards.
0: Now, Kathleen, don't cry into your pot pie. No, of course not. Now then, may I have your plate? And would you mind answering the phone, Kathleen, while I serve?
1: All right.
0: Hurry back, dear.
1: Hello?
2: Hello, is that you, Kathleen?
1: Yes.
2: Guess who this is?
1: Homer, I can't waste time being nice to you now.
2: What?
1: Henry isn't here to listen, so it won't count.
2: Huh? Well, look, I have bad news for you.
1: What is it?
2: I won't be able to make it for dinner.
1: I thought you said bad news.
2: I have to take care of that crick in the neck of Agnes.
1: Homer, what are you eating?
2: Just a pork chop. And look, when are you and Henry going out together next?
1: Well, we were going to go skating on Saturday.
2: Okay, I'll see you over at the rink.
1: What?
2: So long.
1: But Homer! Well, my goodness. Mrs. Aldrich!
0: Yes, Kathleen, was that phone call for me?
1: No, but my goodness, everything's just going from worse to terrible.
0: Now, Kathleen, you just sit down and stop worrying.
1: Mrs. Aldrich, I followed your advice, and where am I? I've driven Henry out of his home, and Homer's still tagging along.
0: Now, dear, just because Henry and Mr. Aldrich have gone out for a while, well, there's nothing to worry about.
1: There isn't?
0: When men do that, it simply means they're sulking. They'll come back, Kathleen, on their knees.
1: Really?
0: If they were doing anything they felt had to be covered up, they'd have sent flowers.
1: They would?
0: Then we'd really have something to worry about.
1: My goodness.
0: See, oh. Kathleen, what did I tell you? Here they are now.
1: Are you sure, Mrs. Aldrich?
0: Sam has locked out once before tonight. Oh.
3: Mr. Samuel Aldrich?
0: Yes?
3: Acme Flower Shop. These roses are for you.
0: What?
3: And is there a Miss Kathleen Anderson here?

0: Boy, Father, just feel that air.
1: It's the same air you've been breathing all day, son.
0: It tastes better somehow.
1: I know what you mean. Everything looks better after you've looked a problem straight in the eye and licked it.
0: I'll say. They sure are, aren't they?
1: Who?
0: Women.
1: What?
0: A problem.
1: I suppose so, Henry. To any man who hasn't learned to use his head.
0: Boy, Father, and to think for a while today I doubted you.
1: You actually did.
0: Sure. But, boy, after this, I'll always know who to go to for advice.
1: That's right, son. You can always profit by listening to someone who's had more experience than you've had.
0: Well, here we are home again.
1: I'll go in ahead of you, Henry, and we'll let your mother apologize first.
0: Okay.
2: Oh, Alice, I'm home.
0: So am I, Kathleen.
2: Alice? Alice?
0: Mother, we're home.
3: So I see. Kathleen, have you got your coat on?
4: Yes, Mrs. Aldrich.
1: Well, Alice?
3: Don't bother trying to explain, Sam. It won't do you any good.
1: What's that?
4: And Henry Aldrich, don't you ever speak to me again.
3: Who, I? Come along, Kathleen. We'll be late for the movie.
1: Alice? Alice?
3: Kathleen?
1: What?
0: Gee whiz, how do you account for a thing like that?
1: Why, I...
0: Boy, Father, what do we do now? Change our tactics again?
1: Henry?
0: Yes, Father?
1: I've given you a good deal of advice today, based on years of experience.
0: Yes, sir.
1: Now I want you to forget every word of it.
0: What's that, Father?
1: When it comes to handling women, Henry, I have only one last piece of advice.
0: Yes, Father?
1: Don't accept any from anyone.
0: Boy, Homer, did you turn out to be a snake in the clover.
4: Henry, old-timer, could I ask you one thing?
0: Huh.
4: Are we going to let women come between us and spoil the friendship of an entire lifetime?
0: Women.
4: Huh. Sure, Hen. You're right. Women. Huh.
0: Huh. Shake.
4: Huh. Shake.
5: The Aldrich Family, starring Ezra Stone as Henry with Jackie Kelk as Homer, is written by Patricia Jowdery and Del Dinsdale with music by Jack Miller. Mr. and Mrs. Aldrich are House Jameson and Catherine Roth. And this is Dan Seymour in New York saying, The Aldrich Family is brought to you by the Jell-O Family.

0: And now the Jell-O family presents...
1: Henry! Henry Aldrich!
2: Coming, Mother.
0: Yes, it's the Aldrich family, based on characters originated by Clifford Goldsmith and starring Ezra Stone as Henry with Jackie Kelk as Homer. And yes, it's the Jell-O family with its three famous desserts. Jell-O in those six delicious flavors, Jell-O puddings with that old-fashioned homemade flavor, and Jell-O tapioca puddings, a miracle of goodness, a marvel of speed.

0: It's difficult to imagine, and even more difficult to remember, either a neighborhood or a home without a typical teenage boy somewhere in it. Henry Aldrich, for instance, is always right in the center of everything. The scene opens in the Aldrich front hall. It is mid-morning.
1: I'm coming. Well, Willie Marshall.
2: Hi, Mr. Aldrich. Did you know it's snowing cats and dogs outside?
1: It's also snowing cats and dogs inside. Come in so I can shut the door.
2: Sure. I've got special rates for shoveling the last snow of the year, Mr. Aldrich. $1 an hour.
1: A dollar?
2: That shocks you?
1: It does.
2: Well, did I mention I have an easy payment plan?
1: Willie, no plan could make paying $1 an hour easy.
2: But for snow, that's dirt cheap.
1: No, thank you. Besides, it isn't necessary to hire anyone. Henry's already out there shoveling our driveway.
2: He is?
1: Yes, he started nearly an hour ago.
2: Well, gee, I guess the snow's coming down so fast I couldn't see him.
1: So, thank you just the same.
2: Well, that's okay. Would you like some firewood hauled?
1: No, thanks.
2: Lamps rewired?
1: No, thanks.
2: How about having your house repainted?
1: What?
2: I have a tie-in with an uncle.
1: No, thank you, Willie. And now, if you'll excuse me, I'm helping Mr. Brown make out his income tax return.
2: Okay, I'll move along. Here, Mr. Aldrich.
1: What's this?
2: My card. So long.
1: Goodbye.
3: Say, Sam.
1: I'm coming, Will.
3: I've been looking over these exemptions. There must be a typographical error.
1: That's impossible.
3: But, Sam, according to this form, all I'm allowed to deduct for Homer is $600.
1: That's right.
3: After all I go through, Sam, it isn't fair.
4: Frank!
1: Yes, Alice?
4: Don't you think he's been out there long enough?
1: Who?
4: Henry. He'll be simply worn to nothing shoveling all that heavy snow.
5: I'll get the phone, Mother.
4: Well, thank you, Mary.
1: Alice, don't worry about Henry. Boys have been shoveling ever since the first snowfall.
4: But when we had his tonsils out, Dr. Bennington warned us not to let Henry overexert.
1: Henry was 3 years old then.
4: Dear, it's the easiest thing in the world to have a relapse.
6: Mr. Brown, that phone call's for you.
3: Me?
6: And here's your pot of hot chocolate, Mother.
4: Thanks, Mary. Here's Sam.
3: I'll be right back.
1: You know I don't care for hot chocolate.
4: Dear, I want you to take it out to Henry.
1: Alice.
4: Sam, it's energy food.
3: Hello?
7: Will, this is Elizabeth.
3: Who?
7: Elizabeth Brown, your wife.
3: Oh, yes, Elizabeth.
7: Is Homer over there at the Aldriches?
3: Of course not. He's shoveling snow off our driveway.
7: Well, I did see a dark object out there. But I thought it was a trash can.
3: Elizabeth, it's about time you began to recognize the difference between your own son and a trash can.
7: Yes, dear. And, Will, you know how the poor boy suffers from sinus.
3: Only when there's work to be done.
7: But, dear...
3: Elizabeth, let's not coddle Homer.
8: Will, is that Elizabeth on the phone?
3: Now, hold on a second, Elizabeth.
8: Tell her to tell Henry to come right home and to be quick about it.
3: Is Henry at our house?
8: Well, he's not here and our driveway hasn't been touched.
3: Elizabeth, how many trash cans did you see outside?
7: One. And excuse me, Will, I've got a pot of hot chocolate on the stove.
3: What? Henry isn't at our house, Sam.
1: That's a fine thing. Alice, where's Henry?
9: Were you calling I, Father?
1: Henry Aldrich, where did you come from?
9: The basement. And, Father, did you know our aluminum snow shovel has disappeared?
1: Henry, we gave that to the government in 1942.
9: We did? Gee whiz, what for?
1: We were fighting a war.
9: With our snow shovel?
1: Henry.
9: But, Father, the one I'm using weighs a ton.
1: No alibis, Henry. If Homer's clearing away the brown snow, the least you can do is clear ours.
9: Homer is?
3: That's right, Henry.
9: Homer?
10: Did someone call me?
3: Homer!
10: Father!
3: So, you were the trash can after all.
10: Why?
3: Why aren't you at home shoveling snow?
10: Because I'm going to help Henry, then he's coming over to help me.
3: Oh, don't say.
9: Sure. Boy, if there's one thing two people can do faster, it's driveways.
1: Very well, then. Suppose you start.
9: Yeah. Now?
1: Now.
10: Before we find a lighter shovel?
3: Homer, start shoveling.
10: Yes, Father. But gee whiz, you've never seen the snow that weighed so much.
1: Come on, Will. Let's get back to your income tax.
9: Father? Father, did I mention the weather report I heard on the radio?
1: What about it?
9: They predicted we're practically sure to have sun tomorrow.
1: Yes?
9: Or by Saturday at the latest. Good, hot sun.
1: Well?
9: Nothing. I just thought I'd mention it.
3: You know what our trouble is, Sam? Our wives coddle those boys too much.
1: Not this time, Will. This time Henry's going to finish that job.
3: Right, Sam. Homer, too.
6: Father, Mother just put on her boots and shawl and your old Mackinaw and went out to the driveway.
1: What for?
6: That's what I was wondering. She was carrying the coal shovel.
1: What?
3: Alice! Alice, come back in here!
10: Listen, Henry, Honey, be careful.
4: What'd I do now?
10: What'd you do? Look at the space I cleared in your driveway.
4: What space?
10: That's just it. You threw a shovel full of snow over here, and there goes 15 minutes of work.
4: Homer, with this shovel, that's as far as I can throw it.
10: I've been thinking, Henry. How much snow do we take up with each shovelful? 6 inches at the most.
4: So what?
10: So if we take one shovel every 10 seconds, do you know how long we'll be?
4: How long?
10: I don't know. But I have a date with Agnes tonight, and by the time we're through, I won't be in shape for anything.
4: Homer, what can we do?
10: Use our brain.
4: You think that's practical?
10: I mean like Tom Sawyer.
4: Who?
10: Remember? He got this kid to think whitewashing was so much fun. He did the fence for him and gave Tom an apple besides.
4: Homer, those things only happen in books. Who'd be dumb enough to fall for a thing like that?
5: Hiya, fellas.
10: Oh, boy. Here's somebody who's dumb enough. Charlie Clark. Start enjoying yourself, Henry. Start enjoying yourself.
4: Homer, it won't work.
10: We can at least try. Boy, Henry, did you ever have so much fun? Wee! Henry.
4: What?
10: Wee.
4: Oh.
10: Wee! Wee!
5: What's up, fellas?
10: Charlie, don't stop us. Boy, are we having fun.
5: Fun? Homer, have you got sunstroke or something?
10: Gee whiz, no. Wee! Wee! Wee! Oh, boy.
4: Homer, what happened?
10: Oh, boy.
5: Homer, why are you bent over?
10: It's nothing, Charlie. Didn't you ever laugh so hard you couldn't straighten up?
5: Henry, does he mean he's really enjoying shoveling snow?
4: Sure.
5: You know what I think?
10: What?
5: You guys sure have sunstroke, all right. So long.
4: Charlie, wait.
5: Imagine thinking a thing like shoveling snow is fun.
10: But it is, Charlie. Look. Wee.
4: Homer, he's gone.
10: Wee.
4: I told you it only worked in books, Homer.
10: Well, all I can say is that's a good example of our entire school system.
4: What is?
10: Tom Sawyer. They give you a book like that to read, and when you put it to work, what happens? No wonder I flunked French.
4: French? What's that got to do with Tom Sawyer?
10: It's all tied together, Henry. It's all tied together.
4: Come on, we'd better get back to shoveling, or we'll never get done.
10: Okay. Wee.
4: Homer, never mind weeing.
10: Oh, I forgot. Boy, did you ever shovel heavier snow?
11: Hiya, fellas.
10: Who's that?
4: Willie Marshall. Keep shoveling.
11: Hiya, fellas. What you doing?
10: Yes.
11: Okay. Shoveling snow?
10: You win, Willie. Now would you like to do me a favor?
11: What?
10: Jump in the lake.
11: I can't. It's frozen.
10: Oh, boy.
11: I can crack a joke as well as the next guy.
4: Willie, for the last time, beat it and let us finish.
11: Say, you guys wouldn't consider...
4: Consider what?
11: Gee, no, I guess you wouldn't.
10: Wouldn't what?
11: Well, you guys look like you're having so much fun. I was wondering if you'd let me try for a while.
10: What? You mean you want a shovel?
11: I guess you wouldn't consider it, huh?
10: Sure we would.
4: Well, here, Willie, try mine.
11: Well, gee, thanks. Here, hold this package. Whee!
10: Henry, do you suppose he's got sunstroke?
11: Whee! Well, thanks for letting me try, fellas. Here's your shovel.
4: You're quitting?
10: When you've just started to enjoy yourself?
11: Gee, I really don't want to quit. Only I have to deliver this package to my Aunt Mildred, see? And
10: Willie, you mean you're going to let a little thing like your Aunt Mildred stand between you and the most fun you've ever had in your life?
11: Well, gee, what can I do?
4: Willie, look, Willie, suppose Homer and I deliver the package for you.
11: You would, fellas? You'd really do that for me?
10: Gee, it'd be a pleasure, Willie. Here's your shovel back.
11: Well, gee, thanks. Her name's Mrs. Hopkins on Maple Street.
4: Sure, we know. Come on, Homer.
11: Well, thanks again, fellas.
10: You're welcome, Willie. Boy, Henry, it just shows how you can misjudge people. Here I've been going through life thinking Willie was one of the smartest guys around.
4: I'll say.
10: And you know what I'm going to do when I get home?
4: What?
10: Read Tom Sawyer again. Maybe there's something in there that can help my French.
12: Hi, Mrs. Hopkins.
10: Hi, Mrs. Hopkins.
13: Well, come in, boys. I thought you were my nephew, Willie. I've been expecting him all morning.
4: Well, that's the whole thing, Mrs. Hopkins.
13: What is?
10: Willie got sort of tied up in a little deal and sent us over instead.
13: You're taking his place?
4: Oh, sure. Here's your package, Mrs. Hopkins.
13: Package? Oh, that must be. Wait here. I'll be right back.
9: Wait, Mrs. Hopkins?
10: She was. Why does she want us to wait?
5: She probably wants to give us a little something for delivering the package.
10: Oh, boy. You mean we're getting paid to boot?
5: Homer, if she gives us money, naturally, we won't keep it.
10: Why not?
5: Because if anyone really deserves it, it's good old Willing.
10: With all the fun he's having.
13: Here you are, boys. The brushes are here in the package. And...
5: But Mrs. Hopkins, what's in this can?
13: Whitewash.
5: Whitewash?
10: Whitewash.
13: Well, didn't you say you were taking Willie's place?
5: Well, sure, only...
13: Well, that's why he was coming over, to whitewash my basement.
10: What?
5: Oh, boy.
10: Henry, we've been swindled.
3: Sam, what are you doing over there by the window?
1: Just checking on the boys, Will.
3: Oh, Homer doesn't look as though he's wheezing, does he?
1: I can only see one of them from here.
3: Which one?
1: It's hard to tell, but he seems to be shoveling right along.
3: You know, Sam, it sure makes you feel good knowing your son has learned to really stick on the job.
1: That's right, Will.
3: Yes, sir, it just goes to show you, Sam, that a mother's a mother. But a father... Well, Sam, every boy really needs a father. After all, who else can teach him how to finish whatever he starts?
1: Will, speaking of finishing what you start, let's get back to your tax return.
3: My return. Well, where were we?
1: On Schedule D, page 2. Have you got it?
3: Yeah. Sam, why don't I just tell them how much money I've got left over and let the government take what it needs?
9: Sam, can you answer the front door?
1: Very well, Alice. We'll start totaling your deductions.
3: Oh, but Sam, that's where I really go to pieces.
2: Hi, Mr. Aldridge.
1: Willie, you have already asked me. We don't need our plumbing fixed. Our furnace is fine.
2: Well, gee whiz, Mr. Aldridge, I'm not here for that.
1: No? Come in.
2: I've got a path cleared from the sidewalk to your back door, Mr. Aldridge.
1: What?
2: Naturally, that's for free, but if I make it wide enough to get your car out, don't you think I'm entitled to a little something extra?
1: Willie, may I ask why you are doing our driveway?
2: I made sort of a deal with Henry and Homer.
1: You don't say.
2: Yes, sir. You look upset, Mr. Aldridge.
1: Upset?
2: If you are, naturally, considering the circumstances, I wouldn't think of charging you full price.
1: Willie, it won't be necessary for you to clear our driveway.
2: But, Mr. Aldridge, I made a bargain with the boys.
1: The boys were in no position to make such a bargain. You may go home, Willie.
2: Well, gee, if you say so, Mr. Aldridge.
1: I say so.
2: Well, if you say so, goodbye.
1: Goodbye.
2: If you ever need your pipe thawed out or anything.
1: Yes,
2: like...
1: Willie, I have your card. Goodbye.
3: Sam.
1: Yes, Will, I'm coming.
3: I can't figure out what... Sam, you look awful. Did you fall down the front steps?
1: That would have been a pleasure.
3: What?
1: Well, the night Henry was born and I found out he was a boy, I had to pinch myself to make sure it was true. But I never realized I'd go through life pinching myself for the same reason.
3: What's Henry done now?
1: And it isn't only Henry. Will, you might as well sit down and start pinching yourself, too.

0: And now, while Mr. Aldrich and Mr. Brown are pinching themselves, let's listen to Meredith Wilson and his talking people.
1: Oh, intermission, intermission. Meredith, we just love intermission.
2: Oh, you do? Well, why, may I ask?
1: Because it's so short.
2: I see.
1: In less than a minute, we'll be back with Henry and Homer. Shall we dance?
2: Of course, the Jell-O family's famous tapioca polka.
1: Jell-O, vanilla tapioca. 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That means orange. 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
2: Jell-O vanilla tapioca. 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And Jell-O orange coconut tapioca. Tangy, refreshing orange combined with tropical coconut. But I don't think you'll like them.
1: Oh, yes, we will.
2: No, no, you won't.
1: Oh, yes, we will.
2: Oh, no, you won't.
1: Oh,
2: okay,
1: yes,
2: I guess you will, then. Everybody loves Jell-O tapioca puddings. Put them on tomorrow's shopping list today. And remember, the big red letters stand for the whole Jell-O family of desserts.
1: J-E-L-L. Oh, the big red letters stand for the Jell-O family. Oh, the big red letters stand for the Jell-O family. That's Jell-O. Yum, yum, yum. Jell-O pudding, yum, yum, yum. Jell-O tapioca pudding, yes, sirree.
2: And now back to the Aldrich family.

0: Yes, getting back to the troubles of Henry Aldrich. Sam Aldrich and Will Brown have been shocked to learn that their sons have passed their snow shoveling on to Willie. And Henry and Homer have been tricked into whitewashing a cellar for Willie's aunt. The scene opens in her cellar. It is that afternoon.
1: Henry, quit.
2: Oh, gee whiz, did I get you again with the whitewash, Homer?
1: Sure you did, darn you.
2: Is it my fault the brush splatters?
1: But look at my sweater. It's practically polka-dotted. Boy, it's even in my hair.
2: Homer, gray hair is very becoming on you.
1: Where do I lay my hands on Willie?
2: Look, Homer, we're practically through. Just a couple more feet of this ceiling and we're free men.
3: Boys, how are you coming along?
2: Coming along, Mrs. Hopkins? Well, you might say we're there.
3: You don't say. Homer, you're as white as a sheet. Are you ill?
1: No, ma'am. Just whitewashed.
2: So if you don't mind, Mrs. Hopkins, now that we've finished the whitewashing...
3: Don't you think you ought to take a little rest first?
1: Rest?
2: First?
3: Yes, before you start removing these ashes.
2: What? What ashes?
3: That pile right over there. Just shovel them into those barrels.
2: But...
3: And remember, when you've done with that, come upstairs. I got something for you.
1: Henry, did she say ashes?
2: Yeah.
1: That whole pile?
2: Yeah.
1: Into those six barrels?
2: Uh-huh.
1: I'm going home.
2: Homer, wait.
1: Henry, I'm not going to kill myself at this stage in my life.
2: But don't you realize Mrs. Hopkins might give us something?
1: Henry, money isn't everything.
2: Besides, we made a bargain with Willie. He'll sue us.
1: Let him. I'll sue him right back. Out of my way.
2: Homer, look out for the whitewash!
1: Oh, boy.
2: Homer.
1: Gee whiz, look at my shoes. Now I've got one black one and one white one.
2: Homer, why'd you put your other shoe in the bucket?
1: You think I want to look ridiculous?
3: Oh, boy.
2: Why, yes, Mrs. Hopkins?
3: I forgot to ask. Can either of you change a $20 bill?
2: 20?
1: 20?
3: Yes, I need 550.
1: Oh, boy.
2: Gee whiz. No, we can't, Mrs. Hopkins.
3: Oh, well, I'll get it somewhere. Thanks anyway.
1: Henry, did you hear that? She's giving us 550.
2: Did it sound like that to you, too?
1: Oh, boy, let me at those ashes.
2: Then you're not quitting?
1: Henry, are you crazy?
2: Atta boy, Homer.
1: Besides, Henry, it's nice inside work.

0: You know, Sam, snow was never this heavy when I was a boy.
1: Careful, Will. You're spilling it down my galoshes.
0: Wouldn't it be better for their characters if we got into your car and tracked them down and put them back on the job?
1: No, Will. This way we'll show them how easily the job could have been done if they'd only applied themselves.
0: Yes, but...
1: And naturally, I don't propose to let them off scot-free. We'll charge them for doing their work for them and take it out of their allowances.
0: Say, that's a good idea, Sam. How much do we charge?
1: Oh, I'd say about 30 cents an hour would be a sharp lesson to them.
0: 30? I can't work for that kind of money. Let's make it 50 and really teach them a lesson.
1: We'll start shoveling.
0: Sam.
1: Now what?
0: You think Henry's right?
1: Right? What about?
0: The sun coming out tomorrow.
1: Now, Will.
0: But the sun does such a nice, clean job.
1: Will, you're as bad as the boys. Now keep shoveling.
0: Sam.
2: Will, stand back until I figure out how to straighten up.
3: Homer, keep working.
4: But, Henry, my back's breaking.
3: Listen, Mrs. Hopkins is going to pay us $5.50, right?
4: Yeah.
3: Just as soon as we get these barrels of ashes out to the curb, right?
4: Yeah.
3: Well, how else can we get them out there?
4: But, Henry, do you realize Mrs. Hopkins' driveway is twice as long as yours?
3: Sure, I realize it. Now start shoveling this snow or we'll never get done.

0: man and boy for 15 years. Then, one day last month, she told me she was going to up and retire.
1: She told you?
0: Yeah. Me and Sheila was pretty close, you know. After 15 years in the junk business, she just couldn't take it anymore. The bells was giving her headaches.
2: Look, Gus.
0: Had a mite trouble here?
2: Yes, and could you haul us out of this ditch?
0: Haul you out? Well, I might be able to.
2: Fine.
0: Only thing is, I'm just the driver of this plow, not the proprietor.
2: Gus, we'd be very glad to pay you.
0: You would?
2: Yes. How much?
0: Well, now, first, I'd like to point out that this ain't no ordinary plow that you're hiring.
2: Yes, I know.
0: It's the widest one in the state.
2: Well, that's fine, only...
0: clears two lanes in one fell swoop, as you might say.
2: Gus, how does $5 sound?
1: $5, Sam?
0: Why, it has a nice ring. How does $10 sound to you?
1: $10?
2: Now, just a minute, Gus.
3: It's I, Henry.
4: Well, please march straight in here. I want a word with you.
3: Yes, Mother, and boy, am I worn out.
4: Henry, I haven't the least bit of sympathy for you. Mary!
5: Yes, Mother?
4: Will you bring Henry a nice warm glass of milk?
5: Is he back? Mother, don't start on him until I get there.
3: Mother, why didn't Willie do our driveway?
4: Because, dear, your father sent him away.
3: What?
4: And, Henry, why you couldn't do a simple, ordinary job that your father can do in 10 minutes is beyond me.
3: Father's going to clean the driveway?
4: Yes, dear, just as soon as he gets back from wherever he disappeared to.
3: Oh, boy.
4: And when he finds out that you were clearing Mrs. Hopkins' driveway, he's going to be simply furious.
3: You heard about that?
4: Yes, dear, your Aunt Harriet saw you.
3: Mother, let me explain why I did it.
4: Dear, I know why. And someday you'll learn that money isn't everything.
3: But that's just it. We didn't get any money.
4: What?
3: Mrs. Hopkins wanted the $5.50 for the laundry man.
4: Henry, I don't understand a word of this.
3: Gee whiz, all we got out of it were two Cokes and a glass of ginger ale. Flat.
5: Here's your milk, Henry.
3: Gee, I don't know whether I've even got enough strength to swallow.
5: Mother, did you hear a crash outside a few minutes ago?
4: A crash? No, dear.
5: Well, I'm positive I heard something.
4: Oh, dear, that must be your father. Sam?
6: Yes, Alice?
5: Henry, now are you going to get it?
4: Mary, your father sounds as though he could use a glass of hot milk, too.
5: But, Mother, just when he's going to...
4: Mary, please get it.
5: My goodness, I might as well be an outsider in this family.
2: I see you're home, Henry.
3: Yes, Father. And, Father, as soon as my mittens thaw out, I'm going to get started on the driveway.
2: Don't bother.
4: Sam, before you fly off the handle, why don't you... Sam, are you taking off your jacket?
3: Father, if it'll make you any happier, I won't even wait for my mittens to thaw. I'll start right now.
2: Henry, the driveway is cleared.
3: It is?
4: Sam, are you rolling up your sleeve?
2: I am.
3: Father, if you're worried that I haven't learned my lesson, gee whiz, I give you my word. Father, you're rolling up both your sleeves.
2: I am.
4: And now, Sam?
2: Alice, would you please go up to our bathroom and get something for me?
3: You mean your razor strap?
2: I mean the liniment.
4: Sam.
2: No, I never remembered snow being that heavy.
3: Oh, gee, Father, then you're not...
2: Henry, suppose you run upstairs and get the liniment.
3: Yes, Father, and I give you my word. From now on, I'm going to pitch into everything.
2: Yes, well, now let's not overdo it.
4: Sam, I thought you controlled yourself beautifully.
2: Alice, I couldn't very well blame Henry when...
4: Yes, Sam?
2: Alice, suppose we just forget it.
4: Yes, dear. Did you do the whole driveway yourself?
2: I had it done, Alice, by Gus.
4: Gus?
2: At a slight additional cost.
4: But how did he do it so quickly?
2: He had the widest snowplow in the state.
4: What?
2: Never mind, Alice. But, you know that fence between our driveway and Kilmer's?
4: Yes.
2: What would you think if we removed it and widened our driveway 3 feet?
3: Boy, Willie, boy, are you a swindler, tricking us into doing all that work at your Aunt Mildred's?
7: I'll say, Willie, boy.
8: Who's a swindler? Who's a swindler? I got that idea right out of a school book, so that makes it perfectly legal.
3: What?
7: Why?
8: Sure, that one about a guy whitewashing a fence. Only, of course, I had to spruce up the idea some.
9: Well, ladies,
7: When it comes to Jell-O, whether you spruce it up with extra fixings or serve it just as is,

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For 39 years now, the Boy Scouts of America has carried on a program of character building and citizenship training. So this coming week, we salute 2,200,000 Boy Scouts as they go forward with their crusade to strengthen the arm of liberty. The more Scouts we have today, the better citizens we'll have tomorrow.

Rich Family, starring Ezra Stone as Henry with Jackie Kelk as Homer, is written by Norman Tokar and Ed Jurist, with music by Jack Miller. Mr. and Mrs. Aldrich are House Jameson and Catherine Roth. And this is Dan Seymour in New York saying, the Aldrich Family is brought to you by the Jell-O Family.

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1: Coming, Mother.
2: Yes, it's the Aldrich family, based on characters originated by Clifford Goldsmith and starring Ezra Stone as Henry with Jackie Kelk as Homer. And yes, it's the Jell-O family with its three famous desserts. Jell-O in those six delicious flavors, regular Jell-O puddings with that old-fashioned homemade flavor, and Jell-O tapioca puddings. A miracle of goodness, a marvel of speed.

0: 117 Elm Street, Centerville, is your own house, or the house on the next block, or that house right around the corner in your memories. And the important person in and out of it is always a typical teenage boy like Henry Aldrich. The scene opens at the Aldrich breakfast table. It is Saturday morning.
1: Oh, Esther, we have to.
2: Now, Sam.
1: It started out to be such a nice day. The air is brisk, the sun is shining. Why ruin it by discussing Henry's report card?
2: But, dear, have you seen it?
1: I signed it.
2: But have you seen it?
1: You don't think I signed Henry's report card with my eyes closed, do you?
2: Yes.
1: Now, Alice.
2: If you'd looked at it, you'd certainly be more upset. And I'm sure we ought to have his basal metabolism taken.
1: His what?
2: His basal metabolism, Sam. It's at the bottom of a lot of things these days.
1: Not report cards. Alice, there's nothing wrong with Henry that some hard work won't cure. He's just got to learn to stop procrastinating and buckle down.
2: That's right, dear, and I think you should speak to him about it.
1: Yes, Alice, I will. Tomorrow.
2: Why can't you do it today?
1: Alice, the sun is shining, the air is brisk, and it's Saturday, Henry's day of rest.
2: Sam Aldrich, if you ask me, you could do with a little buckling down yourself. Henry?
3: Yes, Mother?
2: Come in here, please.
1: Alice.
2: And, dear, if he has any homework, I think he should do it right now.
3: You were calling I, Mother?
2: Yes, dear, your father has something to say to you.
4: He has? Oh, boy.
2: Now, I'll answer the phone.
4: Yes, Father?
1: Henry, what I want to say is...
4: Yes, sir?
1: What I want to say...
4: Father, if it's going out of your head, I don't mind dropping the whole thing until it comes back.
1: I haven't forgotten, Henry. Sit down.
4: Sit down? But, Father...
1: Henry.
4: Yes, Father, I'm sat. I mean sit. Seated.
1: Henry, your mother and I have just been discussing your report card.
4: You have? On a nice day like this?
1: I had the same reaction. Henry, don't you think it's about time you buckled down and started to worry about your schoolwork?
4: Gee, I do worry about it, Father.
1: You do?
4: I give you my word, there's nothing I worry about more.
1: I'm glad to hear that.
4: But I'd be glad to do a little extra worrying, if it would ease your mind.
1: That's very cooperative of you, Henry, but there's one method we ought to try first.
4: There is? What?
1: Work.
4: Work?
1: Yes.
4: Father, when you say work, how do you mean that?
1: Just the way it sounds. Good, hard, industrious effort.
4: Oh.
1: I want you to buckle down and really put your mind to your studies.
4: Yes, sir.
1: Now, what homework do you have this weekend?
4: This weekend? Oh, gee, that's a wonderful part, Father. I practically don't have any at all.
1: None at all?
4: Well, just a few simple geometry problems. And gee whiz, I can knock those off in 5 minutes.
1: Good. Suppose you take 5 minutes right now and start knocking.
4: What? But, Father, when I said 5 minutes, I was thinking of 5 minutes Monday morning when my brain will have a whole weekend's rest.
1: Henry, your mother and I have taken all the procrastinating we're going to. You're not to leave the house until your geometry is done.
4: But, Father...
1: Is that clear?
4: Yes, sir.
2: Sam, could I speak to you out here in the hall?
1: Yes, Alice. Now get to work, Henry.
4: Yes, Father. But I'm really much better at homework on Monday morning.
2: Sam, you didn't tell him to do his homework now, did you?
1: Yes, why?
2: That was Homer on the phone, and I'm afraid we've made a terrible mistake.
1: In what way?
2: He's on his way over here.
1: Alice, I'm afraid that's a mistake we can no longer avoid.
2: Dear, you don't understand. We didn't realize that the boys have a date to go ice skating with Kathleen and Agnes. So wouldn't it be just as well if he did his homework Sunday evening?
1: Alice, after I ordered him to do it now?
2: But, Sam, this is Saturday, his day of rest.
1: Suppose I do this, Alice. Suppose I help him.
2: You will? Well, that might help. But nevertheless, dear, I'm certainly going to write a note to Mr. Bradley.
1: Henry's principal, why?
2: Sam, they have no right to ruin a boy's entire weekend this way. Especially on the last good ice skating day of the year. Will you answer that, dear? I'm on the stove.
1: Hello.
5: Hello, Sam. This is Will Brown.
1: Yes, Will.
5: Sam, I just looked outdoors, and it's a wonderful day.
1: Yes, isn't it?
5: The sun is shining. There's that old snap in the air. And I thought, why stay cooped up in the house? Why not call good old Sam and spend the afternoon bowling?
1: Bowling?
5: Why not?
1: You mean, why be cooped up in the house when you can be cooped up in the bowling alley?
5: But, Sam, I have to get out of the house. Elizabeth's trying to get me to shellac the dining room floor.
1: Shellac it?
5: Sure. That's her favorite indoor sport, trying to get me to shellac. So what do you say? Aren't you in the mood to bowl, Sam?
1: Oh, I'm in the mood, all right.
5: Good, then suppose you pick me up right away.
1: Well, I'll tell you, there's a little matter I have to clean up first.
5: Oh, you mean Alice has stuck you with some job?
1: No. It's just, it's nothing I can't finish in 5 minutes.
5: Okay, I'll be waiting for you. So long, Sam.
1: Goodbye, Will. Henry!
3: I'm in the dining room, Father, buckling down on my homework.
1: Good.
4: Gee, Father, Mother told me about your helping me, and boy, I certainly appreciate
1: it. That's quite all right. Now, let's get started.
3: Hey, Henry.
4: Gee, sounds like Homer.
1: It doesn't sound like anyone else.
6: Hi, Hen. Hi, Mr. Aldrich. Boy, what a day. What a day.
1: Homer.
6: Is that an apple in that fruit bowl?
4: Homer, don't bite it. It's wax.
6: It is. Boy, what a day. Come on, Henry, let's go.
4: Let's go?
6: Sure, aren't we meeting the girls at 12?
4: Well, first, Homer, there's a little matter my father and I have to get out of the way.
6: What little matter?
4: My geometry homework.
6: You're going to do that now? What'll you do Monday during lunch?
1: Homer, the fewer interruptions we have, the quicker we'll finish. So would you please sit quietly in the corner?
6: Yes, sir.
1: Now, Henry.
6: Henry, did I tell you about that trick Agnes and I worked out?
1: Homer, if...
6: We're skating along gracefully, see? And then all of a sudden, she grabs me by the wrist and throws me over her shoulder.
1: Homer,
6: And when I come down there, she is to grab me again.
1: Homer!
6: Yes, Mr. Aldrich. I'll shut up.
1: Good. Now...
6: Is that banana wax, too?
1: It is.
6: Oh. The pear, too?
1: Homer, I'm sure Mrs. Aldrich must have something edible in the kitchen.
6: Yes, sir. You don't mind my leaving?
1: Not a bit.
6: You won't be long, will you, Henry?
4: No, gee, if we buckle down, we'll be through in no time.
1: Henry, how many problems have you done so far?
4: How many? Well, there's one in particular I'm sort of stuck on.
1: Which one?
4: The first.
1: I see. Well, let's get to work on it.
4: Yes, sir. Just as soon as I get this lampshade fixed.
1: What's wrong with it?
4: Well, gee whiz, did you ever notice how it tilts? Boy, you can hardly concentrate. Excuse me.
1: Where are you going?
4: To get a pair of pliers so we can work with a free mind.
1: Henry, sit down.
4: Yes, sir.
1: You'll never get anywhere if you keep on procrastinating.
4: Yes, sir.
1: Now, what's the problem you're stuck on?
4: Farmer Gray has a field that is 900 feet on one side, 800 feet on the parallel side, and the remaining sides are 100 feet each. If the field is in the shape of a trapezoid, what is the area?
1: Henry, that can't be right.
4: But I copied it right off the blackboard, Father.
1: The field is in the shape of a what?
4: Trapezoid.
1: Oh, trapezoid. Well, that shouldn't be hard. Do you have your pencil, Henry?
4: Yes, sir.
1: And your ruler and your paper?
4: Yes, sir.
1: All right, then, Henry. Now, first tell me, what is a trapezoid?
4: What is it?
1: Well, Henry, you can't expect to find the area unless you know what it is.
4: But, Father, that's the whole thing. I don't even remember Miss Bennett ever even mentioning trapezoids.
6: Hey, Ken, do either of you have a nutcracker on you?
4: A nutcracker?
6: All your mother had to eat that wasn't in a can were these walnuts.
1: Homer, you'll find my hammer in the basement.
6: Yes, sir. Henry, do you think you'll be through by the time I'm all cracked?
1: Homer, just run along.
6: Yes, Mr. Aldrich, I'll leave you alone.
1: Let's hurry, Henry. Suppose you look up trapezoids. Where's your math book?
4: Why, in my lunchbox.
1: You're having it for lunch?
4: No, sir, I put it in there so I'd be sure not to forget to bring the book home from school.
1: Well, please get it.
4: Well, that's just it. I forgot my lunchbox.
1: You don't have a book at all?
4: No, sir. So couldn't you just tell me what a trapezoid is?
1: A trapezoid, of course. Now, as I remember it, a trapezoid is a sort of a...
4: Yes, Father?
1: Henry, you'll never learn by my telling you. The thing for you to do is look it up.
4: But where, Father?
1: Doesn't Homer have a geometry book?
4: Sure, but it's probably in his house.
1: Well, ask him to get it.
4: But, Father...
1: And please hurry, Henry. A certain gentleman is waiting for me on a very urgent matter.
7: Hello?
8: Elizabeth, this is Alice.
7: Oh, hello, Alice.
8: Elizabeth, I'm writing a letter to Mr. Bradley, and I wondered if you'd be interested in signing it, too.
7: What sort of a letter, Alice?
8: About the amount of homework they give the boys. I say, Dear Mr. Bradley, as one of your mothers, I'm deeply concerned about my son's weekend.
7: Henry has homework over the weekend?
8: Yes.
7: Well, isn't Homer lucky? He never has any.
8: But aren't he and Henry in the same class?
7: That's true, they are. He must have homework.
8: I should think so.
7: You know what Homer's trouble is. He takes after Will, always putting things off.
8: He does?
7: Alice, I'd hate to tell you how long I've been after Will to shellac my dining room floor. I asked him this morning, and he said he's going bowling with Sam.
8: Sam? Sam's going bowling?
7: Isn't he?
8: Well, right now he's working on a trapezoid with Henry.
7: You don't say. Well.
9: Elizabeth.
7: Oh, my goodness, it's Will. I better hang up before he gets away.
8: All right. Goodbye, Elizabeth.
7: Goodbye. Will, I'd like to speak to you.
9: Elizabeth, have you seen my bowling shoes?
7: Your bowling shoes? They're in my broom closet.
9: What are they doing there?
7: They're so comfortable to do housework in.
9: Elizabeth.
7: And anyway, Will Brown, you won't need them.
9: Why not?
7: If Sam Aldridge can fix Alice's trapezoid, you can shellac my foot.
9: Fix her what?
7: Oh, don't stand around asking questions. Suppose you start.
9: But, Elizabeth, it's too humid to shellac.
7: You used the same excuse in July.
9: But, Elizabeth...
7: Will Brown, how would you like to have sweetbreads for dinner every day from now on?
9: Sweetbreads? Elizabeth.
7: Well, you're going to get them if that floor isn't done today.
9: But Sam will be here any minute.
10: Hi there.
9: Elizabeth.
10: Hi there. Have you seen my geometry book anywhere?
9: Where did you put it?
10: I don't remember. I always put things like that right out of my mind as soon as I get home on Friday.
9: Well, I haven't seen it. And Homer.
10: Oh, there it is on the hall table. Excuse me.
9: Wait a minute, Homer. Didn't you promise to help me shellac the dining room floor?
10: Sure. When the time came that you couldn't get out of it.
9: Well, the time has come. Get the brushes and let's start.
10: But, Father...
9: Homer, start shellacking and shut up.
1: Henry, go back and look through that encyclopedia again.
4: Gee whiz, Father, I did 4 times. And I give you my word, trapezoid's nowhere in there.
1: Henry, it must be. Everything's in the encyclopedia.
4: But it isn't. It goes from trapani to trap shooting. Oh, I know. Remember when little cousin Bertram visited us last summer?
1: What about it?
4: Boy, if there was one thing he liked to do, it was cut pictures out of books. You suppose he took trapezoids with him?
1: That's a fine thing. Let me at that phone.
4: Father, who are you calling?
1: Mr. Cleary, my accountant. And find out once and for all what a trapezoid is.
8: Number, please.
1: Elm, 494.
8: Elm,
4: do you think Mr. Cleary can help us?
1: If he can't, no one can. I've never seen anyone who could do the things with figures that he can.
11: Hello?
1: Oh, hello, Mr. Cleary. This is Mr. Aldridge.
11: Why, hello, Mr. Aldridge. I've been trying to get you all week. Every time I call your office, you're in conference.
1: Yes,
11: we don't have too much time left to get your books in order.
1: Yes, I know, and I'm very anxious to have them out of the way, naturally.
11: You are? Good. Well, I'll be right over.
1: What?
11: All I have to do is get your books together and sharpen my pencil.
1: But, Mr. Cleary...
11: I don't usually work on Saturdays, but if we buckle down, we should be through in 2 or 3 hours.
1: 2 or 3?
11: Goodbye.
1: Mr. Cleary, come back. Mr. Cleary, I don't have time to... Mr. Cleary, I'm in conference.
9: Homer, that's the oldest mistake in the world.
10: But, Father, I thought you were leaving room down at your end for us to get out.
9: You thought I was leaving room. Now we're stuck in the middle of the dining room floor, surrounded by wet shellac. Oh. Elizabeth!
7: Will, do you have to shout all up? Well, wouldn't you know it?
9: Elizabeth, let's be constructive. Get us out of here.
7: Dear, I'm afraid you'll have to stay there until the shellac dries.
10: Why?
9: What?
7: And while you're there, Homer, here, catch.
10: Oops.
7: If Henry can do his homework, you can do yours.
9: But, Elizabeth, what about me?
7: You can help Homer.
9: Help Homer?
10: Father, gee whiz, Mother, have a heart.
9: Do you see it, Henry?
4: Could you boost me higher, Father?
9: There. Is it on that top shelf?
4: No, Father.
9: Well,
1: that's a fine thing. I was positive I saw it out here in the garage.
4: Oh, gee whiz, Father, what good is a mechanic's handbook at a time like this?
1: It might cover trapezoids.
4: But, Father, do you realize it's past 12?
1: I realize it, Henry. I realize it very well. And we're not going to waste any more time. What's the name of your math teacher?
4: Miss Bennett, why?
1: We're going straight over to her house and ask for help.
4: Miss Bennett? Do you think that's wise?
1: Wise?
4: I mean, asking her to see me on a weekend, considering what she goes through all week.
1: Henry, come along.
7: Sam!
1: Oh, back in the garage, Henry. Quick!
9: Mr. Aldridge!
4: Mother, what's wrong?
7: Sam, are you out there?
1: That's Mr. Cleary.
7: Back?
1: If he gets his hands on me, I'll be trapped for the rest of the day. Henry, get behind the car.
7: Sam!
9: Mr. Aldridge!
1: Shh, Henry. Keep down.
7: Sam! I'm afraid he isn't out here, Mr. Cleary.
11: Well, that's strange. He told me he was very anxious to get those books audited.
7: They're
2: Mr. Cleary, you don't suppose he meant for you to meet him at his office, do you?
12: You think so?
2: Well, perhaps you ought to drive down there.
12: Perhaps I'd better. Let me close those garage doors for you.
2: Mr. Cleary, you didn't snap the padlock, did you?
12: Yes, why?
2: Well, it's just that the lock's gotten terribly rusty, and Mr. Aldrich keeps putting off oiling it. One of these days, we're not going to be able to get it open at all. Hello?
8: Elizabeth, this is Alice. Is Will there?
7: Why, yes, Alice, only...
8: Could you send him over to our house right away?
7: But he's still in the middle of his shellac.
8: What?
7: Alice, what's wrong?
8: Our car seems to have a short circuit in the horn. It just keeps blowing and blowing.
7: Oh, my.
8: And it's locked in the garage and Sam's disappeared.
7: Alice, Gus is here now. I'll send him over.
8: Would you? Thank you, Elizabeth. Goodbye.
7: Goodbye. Gus? Oh, Gus.
13: Yeah?
7: Could you go over to the Aldridges? Their car horn is stuck and the garage door is locked.
13: Oh, sure thing.
7: Goodbye, Gus.
14: Mother?
7: Homer, how did you get out of the dining room?
14: Mother, never mind me. It's Father.
7: What happened?
14: We were standing there in the middle of the room, see, and Father said he couldn't stand being cooped up with me and trapezoids both, so he did it.
7: Did what?
14: He tried to jump from the middle of the dining room to the living room doorway.
7: Oh, dear.
14: And you know what happened?
7: Of course, he didn't make it.
14: Mother, that isn't the point. He was carrying his pot of shellac when he jumped.

0: Henry, do you see Miss Bennett anywhere on the ice?
1: Not yet, Father, but I'm keeping my eyes open. Are you still upset?
0: Henry, I'd rather not discuss it.
1: Yes, sir.
0: But you'd think Gus could have gotten us out of the garage without breaking down the door with an axe. Henry, what does Miss Bennett look like?
1: Gee, you can't miss her. She's sort of... Well, gee, she's very healthy.
0: Healthy? How?
1: Why, in a big way.
0: I see.
2: Henry Aldrich!
1: Oh, boy. Kathleen!
2: So you finally showed up. You realize it's nearly 3 o'clock?
1: Kathleen, let me explain.
2: That's not necessary. And it might interest you to know that Agnes and I had a wonderful time skating with Charlie Clark.
1: Charlie?
2: Yes. Now, if you'll excuse me, I'm going over to see if Charlie's resting comfortably.
0: Something happened to him?
2: Agnes threw him over her shoulder, and she wasn't there when he came down.
1: Kathleen, listen.
2: Goodbye, Henry Aldrich.
1: But Kathleen...
0: Never mind, Kathleen, Henry. Look over there. Is that Miss Bennett?
1: Where? Well, gee whiz. Father, do you think a math teacher should go around in public doing figure eights?
0: Is that what she's doing?
1: She's trying to. Miss Bennett? Oh, Miss Bennett!
0: Miss Bennett!
3: Who's that?
1: I'm Miss Bennett. Henry Aldrich, could I please speak to you?
3: Oh, stop me, Henry. Stop me.
1: Father, quit!
0: I got you.
3: Oh, my. Thank you very much. Isn't this fun?
1: Miss Bennett.
3: Henry, don't let go of my elbow. I'm not too steady.
0: Miss Bennett, I'm Henry's father.
3: Oh, how do you do, Mr. Aldrich? Would you believe it? I haven't been on skates in 10 years.
1: You haven't?
0: Miss Bennett, we have a problem.
3: Yes?
0: That is, Henry has a problem. That is, well, I know it isn't ethical, but we're sort of stuck on that trapezoid.
3: Trapezoid? What trapezoid?
1: The one that's our homework for Monday.
3: Henry, did I give a problem about trapezoid?
1: Gee whiz, sure, you wrote it on the blackboard.
3: I did. I haven't taken up trapezoids with the class yet.
0: What?
1: She hasn't taken it up. Oh, boy.
3: I meant to get into them this past week, but somehow I just put it off and put it off.
0: Miss Bennett, do you mean to say...
3: Mr. Aldrich, you're letting go of my arm.
1: Father!
3: Oh!
0: Miss Bennett!
4: Sam?
0: Yes, Alice?
4: Are you all right on the couch?
0: I'm fine.
4: Is that easy chair comfortable, Henry?
1: Yes, Mother.
4: Would either of you like another blanket?
0: No, thank you.
1: No, thanks, Mother.
4: Well, I just want you both to know I think it was a very brave thing to do.
0: Brave?
4: Yes, pulling Miss Bennett out of the water like that.
0: We didn't do it to be brave. Miss Bennett was holding on to us for dear life. We rescued her in self-defense.
4: Dear, I know better.
1: Father, are you really going to take me out of school if Miss Bennett stays at Central High?
0: I haven't decided.
4: Sam, don't you think you ought to cool off first?
0: Alice, I'm as cooled off as I'll ever be.
4: Incidentally, Sam, did you find out what a trapezoid is?
0: Yes, Alice, a trapezoid is a... A trapezoid, a... Well, Alice, do you see that lampshade over the dining room table?
4: The one that sort of tilts?
0: Yes, that's a perfect example of a trapezoid.
1: You know, Father, it just occurred to me. It's been hanging over our heads all day.
5: Hey, Henry.
6: In here, Homer. I'll get the phone.
5: Hi, Ken, old-timer. Here's my geometry book.
1: Boy, Homer, you sure took your time.
5: I couldn't help it. My father and I just got through cleaning off the walls.
0: The walls?
5: Boy, you should have seen the way his can splashed when it landed.
1: Gee, Homer. Homer, what's this all over your book?
5: Shellac.
1: What?
5: If you think that's in bad shape, you ought to see my father. My mother says it's the first time in his life he got his hair to stay down.
4: Sam, that was Mr. Cleary on the phone.
0: Cleary?
4: Yes, he called to say you weren't at the office either.
0: Alice, what did you tell him?
4: I told him you were flat on your back.
0: Good.
4: And so he said not to let you up. He'd be right over with the books.
0: What? Alice!
1: Here's hoping you'll be in your living room in hours next week at the same time. Good night, folks.
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8: 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This is Sarah saying, thanks for listening. Till then, have a great one.
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0: 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This is Christopher. Welcome to Audio Theater for Saturday, December 27th, 2025. 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This Journey into Space with Jet Morgan and the BBC begins momentarily. 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

0: April 15th, 1972, Earth time. The Mars fleet, or what is left of it, is returning to the moon nearly a year before its scheduled time. The expedition started out with 9 ships and 20 men, but only 3 ships and 6 men have survived to make the return journey. 4 men are dead, their bodies destined to drift around the solar system forever, or until drawn to some planet by gravitational attraction, they go hurtling down towards its surface to be vaporized in the planet's atmosphere, like a meteor when it's captured by the Earth. The remaining freighters, empty of human life, are forever encircling the planet in free orbit, while their crews are held prisoner down on Mars. Yes, Mars is inhabited, and although it's a dying planet, its population has been increasing steadily for hundreds of years. How this was achieved is almost unbelievable, as you'll hear. But meanwhile, Jet Morgan and the remnants of his Mars fleet, after traveling 6 months through space back to the Earth-Moon system, are about to land on the lunar rocket ship base. And with them, they bring disastrous news.
1: Hello, Space Fleet. 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
4: 9,000.
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3: Yes, Jet.
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3: Okay.
2: Lemmy?
3: All right at my end. 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
3: Hold on to your hats. Here it comes.
4: Zero.
5: We made it. We're down.
2: Cut the motor.
5: Home at last.
3: Home, he calls it. This is the moon, Mitch. Home is still 250,000 miles away.
5: Well, at least we're close enough to the Earth to recognize her. That makes me feel I'm home.
3: More than I do.
2: Kill the gyro, Doc.
3: Gyro cut.
2: How about the freighters, Lemmy?
3: Down on the deck. Motors cut and they're standing upright. I reckon they made it.
2: Very well, gentlemen. Undo your safety straps. As soon as you're down from your bunk, Lemmy, call up control and ask them when we can expect some transport.
3: No need for that. There's a land truck already left Lunar City and heading out this way.
2: Oh. Well, in that case, we'll complete the logbooks and tidy up. Call up the freighters and tell the crews to make no attempt to leave the ships until told.
6: Yes, sir.
7: Hello, Discovery. Controller calling.
2: Hello, sir. Morgan here. We're ready to leave the ship. May we come down?
7: Not yet. I want to come up there first. Get ready to let me in, will you?
2: Very well, sir. We'll exhaust the airlock and open the main door. Let us know when you're inside.
7: Of course. I'll call you again in a few minutes.
2: Attend to that, Mitch, will you?
4: Righto, Jet.
3: The controller, eh? I thought there was something fishy in that land truck panicking out to meet us the minute we touched down.
8: It is rather odd, I must say.
3: And why can't we leave the ship? Isn't 6 months cooped up in here long enough for them? They have to keep us in here longer yet.
2: There must be some good reason for it. The controller wouldn't come out here otherwise.
8: And alone, too.
3: If he wants to give us a speech of welcome, he could have used the radio.
8: It must be something more serious than that, Lemmy.
4: Entry elevator's on the way up. He'll be here any minute.
2: And don't forget, he is the chief officer of the colony. Now, everything shipshape?
8: Yes, Jet.
2: Then let's get over to the lock and be ready to let him in. Hello, sir. Can you hear me?
7: Yes, Captain. Suit is now deflated. You can open the door.
4: Hatch. Contact.
2: Let me give you a hand, sir.
7: Thank you, Captain. Thank you.
2: There you are.
7: Can you unfasten this confounded helmet for me?
3: Allow me, sir.
7: Thank you, Barnett.
3: There we are.
7: That's better. Well, gentlemen, welcome home. To the moon, at any rate.
2: Thank you, sir.
8: Thank you, sir.
7: This is a sorry business. How many ships were lost?
2: 6, sir, and 14 men.
7: 14.
2: I take full responsibility.
8: Hey, wait a minute, Jet. Nobody's to blame.
2: We should have turned back.
5: Oh, every member of every ship agreed to go on. You gave them a choice, remember?
2: I had no right to give them a choice. Only orders. Oh. And I should have ordered them to turn back.
3: Why, Jet, how were you to know the trouble we were going to run into when we got to Mars?
2: We had enough indications of it on the way, didn't we? What with the destruction of number 7 and the loss of its crew, Whittaker, Peterson's suicide.
7: Captain Morgan.
2: Sir?
7: Nobody's blaming anybody for anything. At least, not until after the inquiry.
2: Inquiry?
7: Nothing to be scared of.
2: I'm glad to hear it.
7: But your account of how those men and ships were lost...
2: Well, sir?
7: It's fantastic, almost unbelievable.
2: You really think so?
7: In fact, some of the people who have read your reports refuse to believe half of what's in them.
5: Oh, Struth, you don't think we threw them up for fun, do you?
7: I don't know. But unfortunately, some do. They're even suggesting they were drawn up to cover your own negligence.
3: Let them try and tell me that...
8: Wait a minute, Lemmy. Sir, you indicated that you didn't doubt them yourself. Is that so?
7: Gentlemen, for 2 years I helped prepare you for this trip to Mars. I came to know you very well. In my opinion, there was nobody better qualified to handle the discovery and lead this project than you. I can see no reason for changing my opinion.
2: Thank you, sir.
7: Just the same, you're in for a tough time, I'm afraid.
2: How do you mean?
7: You will be called upon to verify every statement in your report about Whittaker, Peterson, the people you were supposed to have encountered on Mars... Everything.
2: That we're quite prepared to do, just as soon as we get back to Earth.
7: No, Jet. Not to Earth. Not yet, anyway.
2: Huh?
7: You will be remaining in Lunar City for some weeks.
3: Earth weeks or moon weeks?
7: Earth weeks, Barnett.
3: Well, that's something.
7: Perhaps I should make it clear that I didn't ask for this committee to come up here. I, too, have to obey orders, you know. I was merely told it was coming and told what to do about you when you landed.
2: And what about us?
7: You are to have no contact with anyone in the colony other than myself and members of the committee. You will make no effort to communicate with anybody down on Earth without my approval. You will be confined to your quarters, which under the circumstances will be as extensive as possible. Apart from that, you will be given as much freedom as such restrictions allow.
3: As free as a bird.
2: One moment, sir.
7: Yes?
2: Whittaker.
7: What about him?
2: He was the first indication that there was anything strange happening. And it was information from Control that drew our attention to it. Surely his case, born in 1893, missing from home since 1924, and then turning up in our fleet 47 years later, not looking a day older than 30. Well, surely that should be proof enough that something very weird was going on, that our reports could not have been fabricated.
7: Whittaker, undoubtedly, is your strongest point. The mystery surrounding him has never been cleared up, not down on Earth anyway.
5: Well, our reports clear it up, don't they?
7: They appear to, certainly. But it isn't Whittaker that the investigators are worried about. It's the invasion.
2: Naturally.
7: For the first time in man's history, not a shot has been fired in war anywhere on Earth for a whole decade. Fighting forces of all countries have been reduced to the minimum. The world has at last begun to settle down to a long era of peace. And then you come along with a nice little tale of how another planet is about to invade us.
2: It's true. The date was fixed for the close opposition of 1986, but if they were ready, they could even attempt it in 73. Mars would still be close enough.
7: Precisely. And how will they attack us? What weapons will they use? How can Earth defend herself? And how do you suppose people would react to the news that their world was about to be taken over by an alien race? Beings no one has ever seen.
8: Yes, there'd be a worldwide panic.
7: Exactly. But if what you say is true, they must be told and prepared for the worst. And it is on your evidence alone, scanty though it may be, that the committee must decide what to do.
5: What if they concede our story is true?
7: Then their findings will be published and the necessary preparations for world defense put into effect.
2: And if they decide otherwise?
7: Then your reports will be suppressed and the Mars project written off as a failure. Maybe in 15 years from now, another attempt to reach the planet will be made.
2: I see. Very well, sir. We're at your disposal. What are your orders?
7: Put on your suits. Then we'll go to ground level, and I will personally escort you to your quarters in Lunar City.
2: Well, just give us time to collect the logs together.
7: No. Leave them where they are. Nothing is to be removed from the ship.
2: Oh.

0: We were kept virtual prisoners in Luna City for 6 weeks. Mind you, we held no grudge against the controller, the investigating committee, or anyone else for that. The things that had happened to us, both during the journey to Mars and after we had landed on the planet, the strange things we discovered, the people we met, were so fantastic that none of us was really surprised that our account, or a great deal of it at any rate, was doubted. The investigation committee worked hard. They saw at least one of us each day and plied us with questions by the hour. Sometimes the four of us were interrogated together.
1: You say, Mr. Mitchell, in all seriousness, that in the middle of the Martian Argia Desert, you came across a farmhouse in which dwelt people who spoke English and believed they were living in Australia.
2: Yes, I do.
1: What were they supposed to be doing there?
2: Well, raising sheep. They ran a station.
3: Well, they weren't sheep, really. They were peculiar animals, rather like anteaters.
2: They looked like sheep to me.
1: Mitchell says sheep. You, Captain Morgan, say anteaters.
3: Mitch was conditioned. He was supposed to think they were sheep.
1: How did he become conditioned, as you call it?
3: It happened when he wandered away from the land trucks and out of our sight.
4: And what are the symptoms of this conditioning?
0: Well, sir, a belief that one is in some place other than where he really is. Down on Earth, usually. At home, or in a place where he was happy.
4: Mm.
0: Mitch here thought he was back in Australia. The place looked, to him, like Australia. He met Australians. To him, Martian animals looked like the animals he'd expect to find in Australia.
1: And how did they look to these sheep raisers?
2: Well, like sheep, the same as they did to me. They even had a dog.
5: Except it wasn't a dog. It looked like a beetle.
2: To me, it looked like a dog.
5: No.
2: It barked anyway.
5: No, Mitch, it whistled like a bird.
1: Anything else?
0: Yes. Conditioned people are able to breathe the Martian atmosphere, and their body temperature is abnormally low.
4: It would have to be if the oxygen content of the Martian atmosphere is as little as you say. How many of these experiences, Mr. Mitchell, do you remember? Enough to swear on oath that they actually happened.
2: Oh, not many. They seem more like vivid dreams now.
0: In fact, when Mitch finally came back to normal, he knew nothing of what had happened to him. Not at first, that is. But when he's reminded of certain things, like, for example, the flying doctor in the Pyramid City, it seems to arouse his memory, and he can now recall incidents as well as we can.
4: How is this conditioning brought about?
5: Well, it starts with a noise.
4: What kind of a noise?
5: In your head, like you got bees in there. And then you hear a voice telling you not to worry, and everything's going to be all right. Next thing you know, you're back home in London. A kid again, with all your old friends round you. At least, that's how it was with me.
4: You were completely conditioned?
5: No. Jet and Doc found me just in time. All that happened was, I felt all cold inside, was violent when I woke up, and caught Jet a clump round the ear.
4: And you, Dr. Matthews, were never affected by a noise or anything else?
0: No. Now, I believe that some people are immune to Martian conditioning. I happen to be one of them.
1: Are you, in your professional capacity, able to hypnotize people?
0: Yes, sir. These days, it's a normal part of a doctor's training.
1: I see.
2: Now, you're not suggesting the doc uses...
1: We will ask the questions, Captain, if you don't mind.
3: Yes, sir.
0: And so it went on, day after day. Every question, every answer was recorded, and the tape flown back to Earth under seal. Our logbooks, which carried a complete record of our journey to Mars and back, were played over to us, and the questions asked on over half the entries. We told the committee all we could remember of the great underground factory in the Lacus Solis, where hundreds of men worked building spherical spaceships under the impression that they were still down on Earth building aircraft for the use in the Second World War. Of the Earthmen who seemed to realize exactly who they were and where they were, and who begged us to take them along when we made our final dash to get away from the planet and back to the moon. At last, after 6 weeks of grueling questioning on the part of the investigation committee, our ordeal came to an end. We were told nothing of the committee's findings, and a week later, they took a ship back to Earth. We were still confined to our quarters, as were the crews of the freighters who were kept in another part of the colony and with whom we had no contact whatsoever. We learned later that they, too, had been subjected to a searching examination. Then, one morning, Lemmy came bursting into our restroom with some exciting news.
5: Jet, Doc.
3: Hello, Lemmy. I thought you were up
5: Listen,
3: in the observation tower.
5: I was, but what I saw up there sent me running back here.
3: What's the trouble?
5: the Discovery. They're working on her.
3: What?
5: Yes, Jet. There's a whole army of engineers out at the launching ground.
2: Getting her ready for takeoff, you mean?
5: I don't know about that.
2: Well, what else could they be doing?
1: An inspection, maybe.
2: Yeah, well, first, she's not going anywhere. And they went over every inch of her for a month after we got back.
3: How about the freighters, Lemmy? Anybody working on those?
5: Not that I could see.
3: Then what can be going on? We have a right to know.
5: Oh, but everybody else in this colony knows. The way they treat us, you'd think we'd committed a crime or something.
3: Well, I'm going to the tower to look for myself.
2: Me too. Coming, Doc?
6: Yeah, sure. Hey, wait a minute. Who's this?
5: The controller.
7: Good morning, gentlemen.
2: Hello, sir.
3: Morning, sir. Morning.
7: Sit down, please. I want to talk to you.
2: Let me bring over another seat. What's it about this time, Chief? Not another investigation committee on its way.
7: No, nothing so grim as that. A few hours ago, I received the result of the first committee's investigation. It's quite a formidable document.
3: What does it say?
5: Are they going to turn us loose now? Let us go back home?
7: You're going back to Earth, yes.
5: Well, there's a turn up for the book.
3: What did the inquiry, sir? What did they conclude?
7: That you were probably telling the truth.
2: Probably? But I like that.
7: You must remember, Mr. Mitchell, that no matter how convinced you may be of what occurred during your trip, your individual reports did not always agree. Apparently, all of you, with the exception of Dr. Matthews, were at some time or another under the power and influence of the Martians, allowing that such beings do exist. And all of you are rather vague about events during that time.
3: But the committee has decided that at least something of what we said is true.
7: Yes, in fact, they are quite prepared for the worst.
1: The invasion?
7: Yes.
1: Well, thank goodness they're awake to it at last.
2: Yeah, and what are they going to do about it?
7: That's something for a body on a far higher level than the committee to decide. But this I do know. Copies of their report will be given to all Commonwealth and major foreign governments, and a worldwide conference will then be held to decide how we can defend ourselves against a Martian invasion should it come.
1: It will come, sir.
7: In 1986 of the next close opposition?
3: So we were led to believe.
7: Well, that gives us 14 years in which to get ready for them.
2: But how do you prepare to meet something you know next to nothing about?
7: We hope to find out a great deal in the not-too-distant future.
3: Oh? How?
7: Captain Morgan, would you return to Mars if we asked you?
3: Return? When?
7: At the next opposition.
3: Mars will be further away than during the last one. What ship could reach her?
7: The Discovery. If she were modified.
5: So that's what's going on over at the launching ground.
3: Yes, but the modifications would have to be very extensive. How'd she carry enough fuel? We've only two freighters left.
7: The backroom boys think it can be done. Extra fuel tanks and a more powerful motor will be installed. She'll be as tall as a skyscraper.
2: What about the extra weight?
7: She'll be a three-stage job. Should reach twice her old velocity.
5: And squash her crew flat in the process.
7: Not quite, Lemmy. But their endurance will be tested to its limit.
3: And what do we do when we reach Mars?
7: You'll be told that when you get down to Earth. Now, will you go?
3: Of course, we all will.
5: Aye?
3: How long before we leave?
7: 3 months at the outside. That is the estimated time it will take to get the Discovery ready.
3: And when do we go back to Earth?
7: On the next ship. But there's one thing more.
3: Yes?
7: This project is to be treated with the utmost secrecy. You are not to talk about it to anyone. Nobody at all, you understand?
3: Of course.
7: Very well, gentlemen. Transport to the launching ground will call for you in 12 hours from now. When you reach Earth, you will be escorted to your new living quarters.
3: Well, where will they be?
7: I don't know.
3: Will we be landing in Australia or Europe?
7: I don't know that either. All I do know is that I'll be coming with you.
5: We're in for a right old time. I can see it coming.
7: Well, that's all for now, gentlemen. And good luck.
3: Thank you, sir.

0: 5 days later, Jet, Mitch, Lemmy, and I were back on Earth. We touched down in Australia at the launching ground near the Horseshoe Range in the Northern Territory. And from there, we were immediately transferred to a waiting plane and flown to England. There, we landed at an almost deserted airport just outside London. And we were quickly bustled into a waiting car and driven to a hotel in town. It was obvious that our arrival in the metropolis was being kept quiet, which was not a difficult task, really, as the Mars expedition was believed by the general public to be still on the planet and not expected back for another year. The security measures were stringent just the same. We reached our hotel suite via a back entrance and deserted corridors. We were then left for the night and a police guard placed outside our door, not so much to keep us in as to keep inquisitive people out. The guard also brought our meals and, on one or two occasions, helped us eat them. During the afternoon of the following day, the chief controller of the lunar base called for Jet in a closed car and took him down to the Space Fleet headquarters.
1: How much longer are they going to keep Jet down there?
2: Oh, if he's not back in an hour, I'm turning in.
3: It's nearly midnight already. Now, do you think he can stop looking out of the window, Lemmy?
1: Eh?
3: I'd like to put the light on.
1: You can go into your own room and put the light on, can't you?
3: What's the attraction out there, anyway?
1: I like to watch the people in the park and hear the hum of the traffic.
3: There are people in the park at this time of night?
1: You'd be surprised. Oh, it's good to get a breath of fresh London air again. I bet the air in the East End smells even sweeter. What wouldn't I give to be back there now? Walking through the old streets again.
3: Oh, there's a fat chance of that. They won't even let us take a walk in the park.
1: How long are they going to treat us like this? Like we was a litter of prize pups. Too valuable to let out except on a lead.
3: Yeah, valuable's right. Look, Lemmy.
1: What that?
3: That couple walking down there with a dog.
1: Oh, don't. It makes me think of Becky.
3: What, the dog?
1: Do me a favor, Mitch. It's not so bad for you. Your home's in Australia, but mine's here in London. And Becky's not above a couple of miles from here, and she doesn't even know I'm in town. They won't even let me call her up on the phone. What were you going to say about those two down there?
3: I was going to say that if the Martians do invade, neither they nor anyone else will ever have a park to walk through again.
1: So?
3: So he should stop beefing about being shut up and realize that we're kept out of sight and guarded night and day because we are valuable. Because Jet, Doc, you and me are the only four people on this globe who have first-hand knowledge of what might be in store for the Earth.
1: And that's the reason I can't sit here in this window and take a breather?
3: Well, what if somebody recognizes you, realizes we're back? Somebody else would have to answer some mighty awkward questions.
1: But it's dark and we're on the top floor.
0: Oh, Mitch is right, Lemmy. We can't take any risks. If the slightest inkling of what was afoot did get out... Well, that sounds like Jet's back anyway. So draw the curtains, Lemmy, and let's put on the light, huh?
1: Yes, sir.
3: Ah, that's more like it.
0: Well, you're back at last.
3: Hey, what went on down there? Why did they keep us so long? It's all settled, gentlemen. We're going back to Mars.
0: What exactly is the purpose of the trip?
3: They need more information. We have to try and get it.
1: What kind of information?
3: All kinds. About the invasion plans, how it'll be done, the kind of ships they'll be using, how they're propelled, and what kind of weapon they're most likely to be vulnerable to.
1: They don't want much, do they? We taking any other ships with us?
3: Two, but no crews. They don't want to risk having another Whittaker aboard.
0: They'll be remote controlled from the flagship.
1: Anything else?
3: Well, we're to try to bring back at least one conditioned man or woman. If possible, someone who hasn't been up there very long.
1: That's not going to be easy.
3: Nothing is going to be easy. In fact, it's realized that we're taking a considerable risk.
1: That's an understatement, if ever I heard one. We'd be lucky to get back at all.
3: Well, at least we have some idea of what we're up against this time.
1: That's what worries me.
3: Anyhow, that's all I can tell you at the moment. We'll get our marching orders in due course. Now we'd better get to bed. We have to be up early in the morning, all of us.
4: What for?
3: There's a car calling for us at 4 o'clock.
1: 4 o'clock? Where are we going?
3: I don't know, except that it's to an observatory somewhere outside London.
0: What's the idea, Jet?
3: Well, that we'll only know when we get there. Now go to your rooms and get what sleep you can. The guard will bring you breakfast at 3:30. Good night.
4: Good night, Jet.
0: Good night, Jet.

0: Professor Hadley.
1: How do you do, sir?
0: Stephen Mitchell.
2: Hello.
0: Dr. Matthews.
1: Glad to make your acquaintance, Professor.
0: And Lemmy Bonnet.
3: Pleased to meet you, I'm sure.
4: A pleasure indeed to meet you, gentlemen. I spend my life gazing at the stars. You spend yours flying among them. I have to admit I'm a wee bit envious.
0: The professor has something interesting to show you.
4: If you'll step this way, please, and if you'll no mind, I'll shut out the lights. We'll see the plates much better then.
3: The plates?
4: The photographic plates.
3: Oh, the photo... Oh.
4: There. Now, if you'll come in a wee bit closer, Captain, you'll be able to see much better. You recognize what's on this photograph, of course.
1: I'm not sure. There are so many stars, it's difficult to pick... Oh, yes, that's the region of Hercules.
4: Precisely. How well do you know this constellation?
1: I know it in outline.
4: Aye, well, that will do for our purpose. Look in particular at the area below the cluster, just above the star Mark Zeta.
1: Yes?
4: You see that little group of elongated images?
1: Yes, I've never seen those before.
4: Do you all see them, gentlemen?
5: Yes, sir.
1: Yeah, but they must be moving pretty fast to produce trails that length.
4: Aye, they're certainly moving fast. Look at this plate, taken only 2 hours later. The same images appear in an entirely different part of the constellation. And you'll notice that one of the trails is well ahead of the others now.
3: So? They're not traveling at the same speed?
4: No, Mr. Barnett. In fact, although these objects seem to keep together most of the time, their speeds vary considerably as a group as well as individually. And their track is no more constant than their speed, as you'll see on this next plate. Here, you see their position is much lower. In fact, they've very nearly moved out of Hercules entirely down into the region of Ophiuchus, and all in the course of one evening.

0: Rule out the possibility of there being others.
1: You're quite sure they're not experimental orbital rockets launched from Earth?
0: Quite sure.
2: Sir, how do they look through the telescope?
0: Roughly circular and nearly a mile in diameter.
1: What?
3: They can't be spaceships, then.
0: If it were not for their extraordinary behavior and their proximity to the Earth, I'd say they were asteroids, great chunks of rock adrift in space.
1: Are they visible now in daylight?
0: No. And they'll be below the horizon now anyway, but other observatories on the night side of Earth will be tracking them.
1: What would be their present position?
0: The last time I saw them, they were in Aquila. That was just before dawn.
4: Do they mean anything to you, Captain?
1: Oh, if you mean in relation to our visit to Mars, no, they don't.
4: You saw nothing like it during your trip? Anywhere near the planet? On it even?
1: No, sir. The Martian ships were spherical, but made of some kind of metal. And they were quite small as spaceships go, 60 feet in diameter at the most. These things are a mile across.
4: Do you think there could be any connection between these asteroids and Mars?
1: Not that I can think of. How about you, Doc?
5: Me neither, Jet.
1: Mitch?
6: Nah, Jet.
3: Here, don't look at me. I don't know.
1: Sir, how soon could an orbital rocket, a manned one, I mean, be got ready for takeoff?
4: By tomorrow, I think.
1: Then may I suggest you order one to be got ready? The only way to find out what those things are is to go up there and take a close look at them. And that's just what we intend to do.

That was episode one of Journey into Space. Taking part in this recording were Andrew Foles as Jet Morgan, Alfie Bass as Lemmy, Guy Kingsley Pointer as Doc, and Don Sharp as Mitch. Other parts were played by David Jacobs and Alan Tilton. The orchestra was conducted by Van Phillips, who also composed the music.

0: And episode 2 of Journey into Space can be heard at the same time next week.
1: Journey into Space. The BBC presents Jet Morgan in The World in Peril.

0: A year has passed since Jet Morgan set out on his ill-fated trip to Mars. And now, with the remnants of his crew, he has returned home, bringing with him the startling news that the Martians are preparing to invade the Earth. The invasion is not expected until 1986. So it is believed the Earth has 14 years in which to prepare to meet this threat from space. And then, early one morning, Jet and the crew of the Discovery are taken to an astronomical observatory outside London and shown photographs of a group of unidentified objects, which, according to the director of the observatory, are encircling the Earth some 6,000 miles above its surface. Jet decides to take Lemmy and a passenger-carrying orbital rocket out into space to investigate the strange phenomena.
1: Well, she's all ready, Captain Morgan. It will take off just after sunset. The asteroids, or whatever they are, will be in the night sky and visible from this latitude. Now, are there any questions?
2: The takeoff and setting the ship in its orbital course will be automatic?
1: Yes, takeoff and final orbital speed have been timed to match those of the asteroids. But once you're in free flight, you can maneuver the ship yourself within limits.
2: Well, will Doc and I be able to follow the proceedings?
1: Certainly, Mr. Mitchell. I've arranged for you both to watch the whole course of events from the main control room. Now, there are your crew suits. I'll call for you in the wagon in half an hour.
2: Thank you.
3: Well, good luck, Jet, and you, Lemmy.
4: Thank you, Doc.
2: Thanks, Doc.
4: If we land on one of those asteroids, I'll bring you back a stick of rock as a souvenir.
2: A fat chance there is of that, but good luck all the same. See you both sometime tomorrow.
5: So long, Mitch.
1: Now, gentlemen, if you'll just follow me...
2: All right, Lemmy, put on your suit.
4: Yes, Jet.

0: All right, Jet. In you go.
1: Thank you, sir.
0: And you, Lemmy.
2: Ah.
0: I'm sorry the space is so confined, but this is no passenger ship.
2: What, no take-off couches?
0: No, Lemmy, reclining chairs.
1: Oh, don't worry about it, sir. We'll be quite comfortable, thank you.
0: Good. Then I'll step out onto the elevator and make my way down. Take care of yourselves.
2: So what harm can a few chunks of rocks do us?
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0: 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All set now.
3: Stand by.
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0: 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Zero minus 10 seconds. 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Four.
1: 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Here we go.
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3: Height 6.8 miles.
4: Oh, Chet, me lungs. It's agony.
5: Yell, shout or sing or something.
4: John Brown's body. Lies. The grave. John Brown.
2: That's better. I thought for a minute I'd be pushed right through this seat.
1: Well, stay put. We're not finished yet, Lemmy. That's the booster away.
6: Hello, rocket ship. Booster's now been jettisoned. Stand by for firing of second stage.
2: Oh, no.
1: Quiet, Lemmy. Hello, control. All okay here?
6: Roger. Firing in 10 seconds from now. Five. Four. Three. Two. One.
2: You think I volunteered for this?
6: Maximum velocity will be reached in 8 minutes.
2: Oh. Oh.
5: Hang on, Lemmy. It'll soon be over.
1: Ah, oh, that's it. Now, the motor's cut. We've made it.
2: Thank goodness. I wouldn't go through that again for all the rice in China.
1: All right, Lemmy. Now, take over the radio while I switch controls to manual operation.
2: Yes, Jet.
6: Hello, rocket ship. Your maximum speed has now been reached.
2: Thank you, Control.
6: Your height is 78 miles. You'll proceed along your present trajectory until the orbit of the objects you're pursuing has been reached. Then it's up to you to change the angle of your flight and increase speed. By that time, you'll have passed halfway around the globe.
2: Yes, yes, we know all about that, mate.
6: Roger.
2: And you might tell the supervisor to get some atomic equipment installed in these flying saucepans. The takeoff nearly killed me. Anyway, I'll call you later when we get round to your side of the world again.
6: Okay. You might like to know that it's quite dark on this part of the globe and those asteroids have already been sighted. Watch out when you turn the corner, you might run slap into them.
2: Oh, will we?

0: Approaching the night side of Earth now, Lemmy. Switch on the radar.
1: Right.
0: Any response?
1: Oh, give it a chance to warm up. Shall I put on the forward televiewer?
0: No need, Lemmy. I'll look out from the pilot's window.
1: Ah, the raider's alive now, mate. But she's not responding.
0: Hello, Control. Morgan calling.
2: Hello, Jed. Receiving you loud and clear.
0: We're just passing over the Earth's terminator. Radar's on, but we're not getting any signal.
2: You will.
0: Can you see those things?
2: Yes, and they're traveling much faster than usual. You'll have to step lively. Increase your speed by 3,000 miles an hour.
0: Very well. Increasing speed now.
3: Hey, Jed, we've got something. On the screen. Bridge W. Problemus, we found them.
0: Hold on a moment. Now, where?
3: There. See? As plain as the nose on your face. One, two, three, four, six of them. Same as we saw on the professor's photograph.
0: Yes, that's them, all right. Strong signals, too. Hello, Control.
4: Hello, Jet. This is Mitch.
0: We've picked them up, heading straight for them. We'll give you a running commentary as we approach.
4: Good on you.
0: All right, Lemmy. Now get the camera ready and position the telescope.
5: Yes, mate. We can't be far off now, Jet. Signals are belting in. Can you see them?
0: Not yet, Lemmy.
6: Well, you can't be far from them now, Jet. You must see them soon.
0: Yes, Doc, I can now. Almost directly in our path.
3: Where, mate? Where?
0: There, see? Good grief, they seem to be flying in formation, a crescent formation. And they're at least half a mile in diameter, as Hadley said they would be.
6: Are they asteroids, Jet?
0: Oh, we're still too far to tell, but we should fly right over them. We'll soon see then what they are.
3: What else could they be but asteroids?
0: Lemmy, get back to the camera.
3: Yes, Jet.
0: And stay there.
3: Yes, Jet.
0: And don't leave your seat again unless told.
3: No, Jet.
0: Hello, Control.
6: Yes, Jet.
0: We're getting quite close to them now. They are a colossal size.
6: What are they made of?
0: Well, they look just as I'd expect an asteroid to look, but a lot smoother, perhaps. Not so jagged or shapeless as an asteroid would be. Very nearly circular, in fact. They haven't changed speed or position since we've been overtaking them.
4: They are, in fact, just huge pieces of rock. Meteorites, maybe.
0: Except no meteorites would fly in formation, nor keep a constant orbit so close to the Earth as those things do.
4: You see nothing else, Jet? Nothing to suggest they might be...
0: No, Mitch, nothing.
6: How long before you're directly over them?
0: Not long now.
3: Jet!
6: And how close will you be to them then?
3: Jet!
0: 2 or 3 miles. Not near enough to see any surface details with the naked eye, but the telescope is in position...
3: Jet!
0: What is it, Lemmy?
3: Don't you hear anything?
0: What?
3: The closer we get to those things, the louder it gets.
0: Yes, I can hear it.
3: Oh, and I'm beginning to feel all peculiar.
6: Hello, Jet.
0: Me too.
3: Oh, I think I'm going to black out or faint or something.
0: No, Lemmy, pull yourself together. Keep that camera going, whatever you do.
6: Jet, can you hear me?
3: Yes, Jet, I'm doing that already.
6: Jet, hello, can you hear me?
0: Hello, hello, Doc.
3: Jet, I can't hold out much longer.
6: Hello. Hello, Jet.
0: Is that you, Doc? Doc.
6: Hello, Jet.
0: That's not Doc. Hello, who is that? Lemmy, what's happened to you? Oh, what on earth is happening to me? Hello, Control, can you hear me?
6: No, Jet. They can't hear you.
0: Who is that?
6: Surely you haven't forgotten me.
0: Doc, hello. Oh, for heaven's sake, answer me. Hello. Hello.

0: Starship X-412 control calling, trying to contact you. Come in, please.
1: They still don't answer.
2: Give them another try, Doc. If they don't answer this time, we'll have to do something about getting them down.
3: Oh.
2: Hello, Jeb. Doc calling. Oh. Calling rocket ship X-412. Come in, please.
3: What happened? I must have blacked out after all. Are you all right, Jeb? Jeb? Oh, crikey.
2: Hello.
3: Huh? Who's that?
2: Calling Jet Morgan aboard rocket ship X-412. Come in, please.
3: Doc. Hello, Doc. Lemmy here.
2: Lemmy, you can hear us.
3: Yes. What's all the fuss?
1: What's all the fuss, he says? We've been calling you for more than 24 hours.
3: But only a second or two ago, I was taking pictures of those asteroids or whatever they are. In fact, I still had my hands on the guiding control when I woke up.
2: How do you mean, when you woke up?
3: I blacked out.
1: How about Jet?
3: Judging from the way he slumped in his chair, I think he must have done an all. Here, wait a minute. Those asteroids, they've gone.
2: Yes, they have.
3: And we've changed our position, too. We're not over the same part of Earth we were a couple of minutes ago. It's daylight down below. What's been going on?
2: Listen carefully, Lemmy.
3: Yes, Doc.
2: Is Jet strapped into his seat?
3: Yes, he is.
2: Good. Now switch the ship over to automatic control.
3: Automatic?
2: Yes. Then go back to your own seat and strap yourself in.
3: Yes, Doc. Automatic control on. Now moving over to seat. What's the idea?
2: We're going to hand you over to control and bring you down. We'll explain everything then.
3: Hey, wait a minute. It's Jet. He's waking up. Hello, mate. How are you feeling?
4: What happened?
3: You blacked out. We both did. That noise, remember?
4: Yes, that's right.
2: Stand by, Lemmy. Firing imminent.
4: What's going on?
3: They're taking us down, mate, on the automatic control. So you just sit still and take it easy.
4: Yes, but what about those...
3: No use worrying about them. They've opted it. Doc and Mitchell explain everything just as soon as we get down on the deck.
0: Hello, rocket ship X-412. Control calling. Are you receiving me? Over.
4: Hello, Control. Receiving you loud and clear. Over.
0: Motor about to be fired for descent. Are you ready?
4: Ready.
0: Firing in 5 seconds from now. 4, 3, 2, 1. Contact!

0: then as we got closer, the noise got louder. And the louder it got, the more it affected us. And the last thing I remember was seeing Lemmy hanging motionless just above his chair in front of the camera, which was still running.
1: Yes, Chet. And it continued to do so until the whole reel of film had been used up.
2: Is there anything on it, sir?
1: That we'll see in just a few moments.
2: Oh.
3: Chet, this voice you heard. We were calling you, you know. You're quite sure you couldn't have mistaken Doc's voice for someone else's?
0: I'd stake my life on it. It was not Doc's voice. It was McLean's.
3: What? McLean's? Did you hear it, Lemmy?
4: No, Mitch. I must have passed out by then. I didn't even hear Doc calling.
1: Who, may I ask, is McLean?
0: He was formerly a crew member of one of the freighters in the Martian fleet, but we lost him.
1: You mean he's dead?
0: He was captured by the Martians and we had to leave him behind.
5: How long did this noise take to have its full effect, Jet?
0: A minute or so, no more. And it seemed to be no time at all before I woke up again.
3: Oh. It was more than 24 hours. We were just about to send up another rocket after you.
0: And what happened to those asteroids?
1: A few moments after you had passed out, they moved across the sky at a fantastic rate. Within half an hour, they disappeared over the eastern horizon.
0: Where are they now?
1: Goodness knows. Haven't been seen anywhere in the sky since. Even though dozens of observatories have been on the lookout for them.
3: Yeah, they left you and your rocket standing, Jet. Even if you'd been conscious and had tried to pursue them, you couldn't have caught them. Not in a million years.
5: Well, it looks as though the moment they realized they were being observed from close quarters, they got out of the way, and quick.
0: But how could they? Just huge pieces of rock.
3: We don't know how they did it, Jet. We only know they did.
1: And where did they come from? Where did they go to?
5: Well, that we can only guess at, sir. But there's one thing that is crystal clear. The way that noise affected Jet and Lemmy, and Jet hearing a strange voice talking to him just before he blacked out, is almost the identical method used by the Martians to produce the conditioning effect. So, I think we can safely say that those controlled asteroids are from Mars.
2: You mean the invasion's begun already?
5: No, not necessarily, Lemmy. They may send advance parties, reconnaissance squads first.
0: But we never saw anything like those flying rocks. Not during the whole time we were on Mars. The Martian ships were metallic and minute by comparison.
2: And when we were put to sleep by noises on Mars, we always dreamed we were back on Earth. But there was no dream this time. We hardly realized we'd even been asleep. It was just like 24 hours had been stolen from our lives without our knowing it.
1: Hello? Supervisor here. Oh? Good. No, leave it there. I'll pick it up and project it myself. That was the photographic section. The film is ready. Let's take a look at it, shall we? Sit down, gentlemen. It will be on in just a few moments.
3: I suppose you had time to fix the camera, Lemmy, before you blacked out.
2: Of course I did, Mitch.
3: What lens were you using?
2: Telephoto. That's what I was told to use, and I used it. Camera was running just as soon as the objects were sighted.
5: Oh, there go the lights.
1: Now we'll see just what the camera did capture.
2: And there they are. Nearly fill the whole screen, don't they?
1: Not of equal size, that's for certain. One in the center of the formation seems twice as big as the rest.
0: Yes.
3: Yeah, the surface is a lot rougher than you thought, Jet.
0: Well, I was viewing them with the naked eye.
5: They look like miniature moons. They seem to have little craters on them, all of a uniform size. How big would you say they are?
0: Diameter about 100 feet.
3: Will we be getting a close look at them, Jet?
0: Well, we were getting nearer to them all the time, but it was about now that Lemmy began to hear that noise.
5: Well, they are increasing in size, gradually.
3: What, the craters?
1: No, Mitch, the rocks, the asteroids.
2: You know what I think, don't you?
0: What's that, Lemmy?
2: Those craters are not craters at all. They're circular holes.
3: What makes you think so?
2: Well, if they were craters, the sunlight would be lighting up part of their floors at least. But those things are jet black all over.
5: Well, Lemmy's got something there, you know.
1: Well, if the reel lasts long enough, we should get a really close look at them in about 10 minutes.
3: Yeah, they're holes, all right. No doubt about it.
1: You remember getting this close to them, Jet?
0: No, sir. Lemmy and I were out cold by this time.
2: Good grief, what's that?
1: Something's coming out of that thing. Out of one of the holes.
2: A ship.
1: A spherical ship.
2: Just like the one we saw on Mars.
5: And there's another. And another.
3: There's a dozen of them at least.
1: Well, that settles that, gentlemen, doesn't it? Those rocks are giant spaceship carriers. Every one must be full of them.
3: I always said those ships could never reach Earth unaided. Ooh,
5: seems they don't have to, Mitch. They're transported here and merely cover the last few thousand miles on their own.
0: Touch down on the Earth's surface, you mean?
5: Where else would they be going?
0: But surely if that number of craft had landed, they'd have been detected.
2: Well, they don't seem to be doing any more than hovering over their parent ship at the moment. Oh, blimey. Is that all there is?
1: That's the end of the reel. And with you sound asleep, Lemmy, there was no one to load up a fresh one.
2: Oh.
1: Well, in spite of the shortness of the film, it has told us a lot.
5: Well, that's putting it mildly, sir.
0: It's unbelievable.
3: You saw it with your own eyes, Jeff.
0: Oh, I'm talking about the method of bringing those ships here. How do they propel those rocks? Where did they get them from? They didn't come from the Martian surface, that's certain.
3: Yeah, and how about those spheres? Have they since landed on Earth?
1: I think they must have. But we'll find out.
0: Well, how?
1: A worldwide search could be instigated. We should find at least one of them.
0: I thought all information relating to the Martian invasion was highly secret. How do you keep it secret if you order a worldwide search for their ships?
2: If all those ships we just saw have landed on Earth, it won't be a secret any longer.
1: We'd better report this right away. Come along to my office, gentlemen. I'll get the chief down here and see what he has to say.
0: Very well, sir.

0: The controller from Space HQ arrived that same afternoon. He questioned Jet and Lemmy for an hour or more, saw the film through three times, and then left for London, taking the film with him. As for us, we were told to remain at the orbital rocket station until we heard from him again, which we did the very next day. And not in person, but through the rocket station supervisor, who called on us in the early light of dawn.
1: Who is it?
2: Jenkins.
1: Oh, come in, sir.
2: Sorry to wake you at this unearthly hour.
1: Is something wrong?
2: There's good reason to believe that one of those spheres has landed.
1: What? Where?
2: In the Lake District, two nights ago.
1: Anybody see it?
2: Only two people. A couple of campers. Apparently the weather was foul and it was raining hard. They got up and went outside to loosen the guy ropes of the tent. It was then that they saw it.
1: A sphere?
2: Well, we can't be sure. They'd hardly stepped outside when they saw what they took to be a fireball racing through the air above their heads. They saw it descend into a valley.
1: Did they go down there to investigate?
2: On the contrary, they were hardly more than kids. Not with that and the storm that was going on, they were pretty scared. They got out of that as quickly as they could. Then they got a lift from a passing motorist who dropped them off at the next town when they called at the police station. There they stayed the night.
1: They told the police what they'd seen, of course.
2: Yes. Next day, the station sergeant went over to where the two kids had camped up on the hill. From up there, he could see that something pretty big had plowed its way through the trees of a wood below. He went down to see what it was, and what he saw sent him running back to the nearest phone box.
1: What was it?
2: He described it as a space missile. Thought it must be one of our experimental jobs that had crashed. A report was then sent down to London and from there to us. We have to go and investigate it, in the hope that you and Lemmy can identify it.
1: But maybe it is one of your space missiles.
2: No, Jet. This thing is spherical and large enough to carry a crew. Now, how soon can you be ready to leave?
1: Half an hour.
2: Good. I'll go and wake up the others.
3: That must be the spot.
4: That's it, all right. Certainly made a mess of that wood, didn't it?
2: I'll land to the east of the trees, by the foot of the hill.
0: Has anything been done about sightseers?
2: Yes, Doc. Nobody will go within 5 miles of her. The place is cordoned by mobile police.
1: Well, don't they wonder what's going on?
2: Like the sergeant, they all think it's one of our orbital rockets that's come to the sad end. The people are being kept away in case of explosion.
4: Hey, look. I can see her.
1: Where, Lemmy?
4: There. See? In the gap. Just a bit of her. The rest is hidden by the branches of the trees.
1: Yes, I see her now.
2: Take it easy, Lemmy. Get back in your seat. We'll be touching down in just a moment. Well, gentlemen?
1: Yeah, that's a Martian sphere, all right. Identical in every detail with those we saw on the planet. Exactly the same type as that flying doctor used. And the ones that came chasing after us when we decided to leave in a hurry.
2: Do you think there's anybody in there?
1: Probably. Hey, Lemmy, what are you doing?
4: Seeing if there's anyone at home.
1: Well, don't. Let's walk round, see if we can find the door.
2: Doesn't seem to be any kind of join or opening in it anywhere near ground level.
0: There is, sir, if we can find it.
1: Ah, here it is.
2: But the wall there is perfectly smooth.
1: Now, this little button here is the remote control switch for opening the door from outside. The door is always alongside it, as you'll see when I operate it.
2: Now, wait a minute. You're not going to press it now, are you? With just us here?
1: Why not? We want to get inside, don't we?
2: But what are these Martians like?
4: How should we know? We never saw any. Only human beings like ourselves, or at least they were before the Martians got hold of them.
2: And you think there'll be human beings in there?
1: Maybe.
2: And what if they're not?
1: Then we'll be the first Earthmen to come face to face with men from another planet.
2: Go ahead. Open the door.
1: All right.
4: Something's happening.
1: But she doesn't open.
0: Try again, Jeff.
1: No. It's no good. Mechanism doesn't function. Yeah, well, now what do we do? We'll have to burn our way through. How about it, sir? Could you get us the equipment to do the job?
2: I could, but it will take some time.
1: Go in the helicopter, sir. We'll stand guard here until you get back.
2: Yes, well, if that thing does open and you need help, call up control point. And 50 armed policemen will come driving over here, just as quick as they can make it.
4: Yeah, I wouldn't be too free with the arms. One of the men in that ship might be a long-lost relative of yours.
2: What was that?
1: You'd better hurry, sir, if we're to have that equipment before it gets dark.
2: Very well. I only hope we have gear powerful enough to cut through that ship. What kind of metal is that thing made of?
4: How much longer is he going to be with that stuff? We could have burned our way through and out the other side by now.
1: Oh, give him time, Lemmy. He's hardly been gone an hour.
4: Well, at this rate, we'll be here all night. Aye, aye. Something's happening.
2: The door, it's opening.
1: Stand back, Mitch. Somebody might come out.
4: Whoa. Well, they're certainly taking their time about it.
3: But what caused the door to open?
1: Search me, Doc. Unless our working on it accidentally completed the circuit or something. I don't know.
4: Well, how long do we wait here, waiting for them to show themselves?
1: We'll give them 10 minutes. If nobody's appeared by then, we're going in.
0: The 10 minutes is up, Jet.
1: Well, I'll go. The rest of you wait here.
0: No, I'm coming with you. You can't go in there alone.
1: All right, if you must.
5: Then stick close together and take your time.
1: Come on, Doc. Let's get it over. Now, keep close to me, Doc.
0: Yeah.
1: I'll lead the way.
0: There doesn't seem to be anybody down in this section.
1: No. Have a good look around, Doc.
0: It doesn't seem to be any different from the sphere we saw on Mars. Same control panel, same pillar in the middle of the cabin.
1: Yes, but that ship had a crew, Doc. It needed one to operate it.
0: Hey, can you remember which controls were which?
1: No, I can't say I can. But don't go touching anything, Doc.
0: Would I be likely to?
3: What's that? Hey, this lever, it moved.
1: What? You sure you didn't touch something?
0: Yes, Jet. It moved down at least 3 inches.
1: On its own? Well,
0: and now a light has come on. There goes the lever back again, back to its former position.
1: There must be someone in here. The upper cabin, maybe. Come on.
0: Now, wait a minute, Jet. If there is somebody up there...
1: That's just what we came in here to find out, isn't it?
0: I hate this thing to take off.
1: I don't think it can take off. If it could, it would have done so 2 days ago, as soon as it was realized its landing had been discovered.
0: Well, if you say so, I'm game.
1: Do you remember how to get into the upper section?
0: Yeah, by this central pillar. It's hollow inside and leads up there. Door control should be here somewhere. Oh, here it is.
1: And the door's opening. Come on, there's a ladder fixed to the wall.
0: Watch your step.
1: Say, look at this.
0: Good grief. The place is absolutely jammed with all kinds of gear.
1: A little different from the last one we were in, eh, Doc? The upper section in that one was more or less empty.
0: Couldn't possibly be anyone up here. There's hardly room to move around.
1: Then the opening of the main door and the operation of the flying controls must be remote controlled. Yes, that's why that control panel downstairs was alive.
0: But who controls it?
1: Somebody up in those asteroids, Doc. Yeah, they might even know we're in here. Hear every word we're saying, maybe even see us.
0: Well, in that case, and now we've satisfied our curiosity, let's... Hey, listen, what's that?
1: The outer door. It's closing.
0: Land's sakes, let's get out of here quick before this thing takes off with us in it.

That was episode 2 of Journey into Space. Taking part in this recording were Andrew Folds as Jet Morgan, Alfie Bass as Lemmy, Guy Kingsley Pointer as Doc, and Don Sharp as Mitch. Other parts were played by David Jacobs and John Casaubon. The orchestra was conducted by Van Phillips, who also composed the music. Journey into Space was written and produced for the BBC by Charles Chilton.

0: And you can hear episode 3 at the same time next week here on Radio 2.
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0: A spaceship believed to be part of an invasion fleet from Mars has landed in the Lake District. As soon as the news reached London, Jet Morgan, Doc Mitch and Lemmy were flown to the spot by helicopter to identify the strange craft which had crashed in a wood and was thought still to contain a crew. All efforts to enter the ship by normal means failed, and Jet finally decided to burn his way through the door with high-powered acetylene equipment. But before it arrived, the sphere's door opened of its own accord. As nobody came out of the ship, Jet and Doc decided to go in.
1: It's about time they came out, isn't it, Mitch?
2: I'll give them a chance, Lemmy. They've hardly been gone 2 minutes.
1: Well, that's all they'd need to see if there's anybody in there. I think we should call up Control Point and get some of those coppers over here.
2: Look, the police are to be called only in an emergency. There isn't one yet that I can see.
1: Oh, isn't there? Look, look at that. The door, it's closing.
3: Great Scott.
1: Jet,
2: look. Lemmy, look out. Stand back.
1: Oh, crikey, it's shut. And they're still in there.
2: Fancy trying to go in. If you'd got caught in that door, it would have crushed you to pulp.
1: I wanted to warn them, Mitch. What are we going to do now? Jet, Doc, can you hear us?
2: Jet, Doc. No, Lemmy, I don't think they can.
1: Oh.
2: The walls of this thing are too solid.
1: Hey, listen. That must be them. They're all right. There, see if they reply.
2: Yeah, they do.
1: So, we still can't get them out.
2: I'll try the outside control again.
1: It didn't open it before. Why should it now?
2: Well, there's no harm in trying.
1: It's no good, Mitch. We'll have to wait for the proper equipment to arrive.
2: There's something coming now. Just appeared from behind the hill.
1: Yeah.
2: Look, you wait here, Lemmy. Give that ship an occasional kick to let Jet and Doc know we haven't forgotten them.
1: All right.
2: I'll go over and meet the helicopter and give the supervisor a hand to bring that stuff over here.
1: All right, yes, mate. Oh, don't you worry, Jet boy. We'll get you out of there, mate, even if we have to use a tin opener. Hey? Oh, no! The door! It's opening! Jet! Doc!
4: All right, Doc. How'd you get quick?
5: You bet.
1: Oh, thank goodness you're safe, mate. We thought that thing was going to take off with you in it.
5: So did we. In fact, we're certain that's what it tried to do.
2: What did you do, Lemmy? How did you get the door open?
1: I didn't do anything. It opened up all on its own.
5: Oh. Where's Mitch?
1: Gone over to meet the copter and help the supervisor with the acetylene equipment.
5: Supervisor, did you say?
1: Of course, Doc.
5: Well, here's Mitch now, but it's not Jenkins with him. It's the lunar controller.
6: Jet. Good morning, sir.
7: Good morning.
5: Morning, sir.
7: I flew out from London the moment I heard about this ship landing. Mitch tells me you've already been inside.
2: That's right, sir, and it's empty. We searched the upper and the lower cabins, but there was no sign of anybody.
7: Well, it's been sitting here for nearly 48 hours. Its crew have had plenty of time to leave the ship and get well away.
5: Oh, we're supposing it carried a crew.
2: Why else would it land, Doc? What would be the point? Now, it's my belief that once this ship had landed and its crew had left it, it should have returned to its parent ship out in space, but something has gone wrong and it can't take off.
7: You mean it's remote controlled by those asteroids you saw?
2: Yes, sir. It tried to take off while we were in it, but it couldn't leave the ground. That's why the door keeps opening. Whoever's operating the control seems to be pressing every button in the hope that something will happen.
1: Hey, hold, there she goes again.
2: Hey, we'd better stand well back, sir. Anything might happen.
5: That's the door closed once more.
1: Here, do you think the power circuit in there is so arranged that the ship can't take off unless the door is properly closed? You know, like on a tube train.
2: That's a thought.
5: Well, if that's the case and we wedged the door open, it would never take off.
1: Hey, look at her now, quivering like a piece of jelly.
2: Yeah, she's trying to rise.
1: It's no go, is it? That thing's definitely on the blink.
7: Well, if it can't take off, there's no danger of our losing it. Our more immediate problem is to find its crew.
5: But what do they look like, sir? Are they Martians or are they Earthmen? People taken to Mars, put in a conditioned state, and then sent back here as spies. A fifth column to prepare the way for the major invasion that'll come later.
1: But what if they are Martians after all?
2: Well, then finding them shouldn't be too hard. They couldn't possibly look like Earthmen. There's bound to be some marked difference.
1: But what? They may not look like anything.
2: What do you mean by that, Lemmy?
1: Well, I mean, for all we know, a Martian might be invisible. Maybe there is a crew in that ship after all, sitting in there, opening and closing the door on us and generally trying to take the mickey.
2: That's about the worst suggestion that's been made up to now.
1: Oh. Aye, aye. They must have heard me.
2: It's trying to take off again.
5: And they're succeeding this time. It's definitely moving.
2: Look out, Duck! Lemmy, get down!
1: Oh, I thought for a minute it got me. Where did it go?
2: I skimmed just above the ground for a few yards and then went into a vertical takeoff. Oh, look at it now. No more than a tiny spot in the sky.
8: What a fantastic climbing rate.
3: If there was anybody in it, they'd be squashed flat.
7: Well, that settles that, gentlemen. There go all our hopes of capturing that ship.
2: Yeah, now we'll never know how it works. Let me call up Control Point and tell them we won't be needing that equipment after all.
1: Yes, yep.
2: What do we do now, sir?
7: Search every square inch within a radius of a couple of hundred yards. Look for footprints. Anything that could give us some clue as to what kind of people came out of that ship.
2: Very well, sir. We'll split up. Start with a small area and gradually increase it.
6: Sir.
7: Yes, Doc?
5: We found something. At least Mitch has.
7: Where?
5: On the other side of the wood. Footprints. But whether they have anything to do with the crew that left that ship, we can't say.
3: There they are. Couldn't be plainer. The ground must have been quite soft when these impressions were made, though it's dried out since.
2: Which means it was almost certainly raining when whoever made these prints passed this way.
5: Well, the night the ship landed, there was a storm raging.
7: They look like the impressions of two pairs of golfing shoes. And whoever was wearing them must have been heading for the hilltop.
1: Yeah, a couple of ramblers. That's the sort of shoes they might wear.
7: Well, I'll get somebody from Control Point to come over here and photograph them and take some casts. Meanwhile, let's head up the hill ourselves, shall we?
2: Well, this must be about where those two campers who first saw the ship pitched their tent.
1: Maybe it's their tracks we're following.
7: Could be. But this is also the way to the nearest road where anybody leaving the ship would be likely to make for. Let's keep going as far as the highway anyway. Spread out. Walk slowly and keep your eyes open.
2: Well, here we are on the road and no further sign of them.
7: Well, they certainly headed in this direction. We'll search both sides of the road for a mile each way. You and me this side, Jet. Doc, Lemmy and Mitch on the other.
8: Right, okay, sir.
7: Away you go, then. And watch out for the traffic. Well, Jet?
2: No, sir. Nothing.
7: Doc?
5: Not a thing, I'm afraid.
7: Mitch?
2: Same with me.
1: So, why should I be luckier than anybody else?
7: Well, I still believe that whoever left those prints came as far as this road. Then they were either given a lift or they walked as far as the next town. In either case, they must have been seen. If not during the night, then either yesterday or today.
2: Well, how do we find out?
7: We get the police to help us.
2: To find two people we can't even describe?
7: Two people wearing exactly the same type of shoe cannot be such a common occurrence. If they put up at a nearby town, they might well have had the hotel porter clean their shoes for them. They'd walk through plenty of mud.
2: Well, it's a long shot, but I suppose it might lead to something.
7: Long or not, it's the only thing we've got. If we can trace these two, it might help us to track down the rest.
2: The rest?
7: Don't let's fool ourselves that this was the only ship to reach Earth. Dozens of spheres left those asteroids, and they must have landed somewhere. If somebody left this ship, why not the others?
5: Why not? And how many others?

0: See who that is, Lemming.
1: Well, let's hope it's the tea. I'm dying of thirst. Oh, good morning. Come in.
2: Good morning, Lemmy.
1: It's the controller jet.
2: Good morning, gentlemen.
3: Hello, morning, sir. Morning. What news?
2: We drew a blank there, I'm afraid. The police checked up with every hotel in the district, but nobody was wearing a shoe with a pattern like the one we found in the mud. Whoever made those must have left the Lake District that night. Got a lift along the road.
3: Well, by now they might be anywhere.
1: If you go around checking every hotel in the country, it'll be Christmas before you're finished. And by that time, they would have worn out the shoes they got and bought a couple of new pairs.
2: Lemmy.
1: Wow.
2: A nationwide checkup will take time, and we have to work fast. Our best bet would be to find the motorist who gave those two men a lift.
3: Well, how can you without appealing to him to come forward? And once you do that, you put paid to all hope of a secret inquiry.
2: We can cover up the real reason if we have to, but first we'll try it without. The police are going to let us have reports of every motoring incident of which they have a record for a week back. Meanwhile, Jet, perhaps you'd like to take a look at this.
4: What is it?
2: Read it for yourself and see.
4: Good heavens.
3: Other ships have landed.
5: How many?
4: Where?
3: Three. One in Australia, one in India, and the last in South America.
2: All of them identical with the one we saw.
3: Was anybody seen to come out of them?
2: No, they landed in remote places and were spotted by only a few people. By the time reports of the landings had reached official sources, the spheres had taken off again.
3: How long did they stay down?
2: Not long. Apparently, they had no trouble taking off.
5: And their crews, if they had any, haven't been found?
2: No, which is all the more reason why we must intensify our search. It occurred to me that if our sphere did crash...
6: Well, there's no doubt about that, sir, judging from the mess it made of the trees.
2: Then there's a likelihood of at least one of the men we're after being injured. That's another clue to their identification, if we can ever find anybody who picked them up. Well, that's all I have to say for now. When I have any further news, I'll be paying you another visit.
4: Very well, sir.
2: And, incidentally, I received news from Space HQ that the Discovery and two freighters will be ready within the month. You're still willing to return to Mars, I take it?
4: Of course, sir.
2: Good. Then I'll see you again soon.
4: Yes, sir.

0: finish that lot, Lemmy, you can start plowing through these.
1: Oh, turn it up, Mitch. I've read so many reports, I'm going goggle-eyed. Parking offences, speeding, shooting the lights. And you know, I never realised how many people drove while under the influence. Dozens of them.
2: Get down to it, Lemmy. We've got lots more to go through.
1: But none of these fellas could ever have been anywhere near Mars. They behave too normally.
3: Hey, here's something.
2: What, Doc?
4: Any of you read this case before?
5: Fellow called Moore.
2: What did he do?
5: That's the whole point. He didn't do anything.
2: What was that?
5: Yeah, picked up in Hyde Park near Marble Arch on the evening of the 3rd of July.
2: The day after the ship landing.
1: Mm. So? What's this nothing he was doing?
5: Found at the wheel in a stupefied state, not fit to be in control of his vehicle.
1: Oh, I've got a couple like that.
0: He'd had one too many.
5: That's what the constable thought, but he was wrong. Police doctor found the man was ill and had him taken to the hospital.
2: What is wrong with him?
5: Apparent loss of memory. Thought he was in Warrington instead of London. And his temperature was abnormally low.
1: Where does he live?
5: Manchester, a commercial traveler. But unless he's considerably improved since this report was made out, at the moment he's in Paddington Hospital.
2: Well, I think we better see him. Lemmy, get the controller on the phone, will you?
1: Yes, mate.
0: Now, look, don't let's get too excited. This may have nothing to do with what we're looking for.
1: Hello. Special line. A247. Yeah, that's right. Now.
2: Morgan speaking. Oh, hello, sir. Oh. Yes, very well, sir. We'll wait until we hear from you. And thank you, sir. Moore was discharged from hospital 2 days ago.
1: Oh, no.
0: Where's he now?
2: They presume he's gone back home. Anyhow, the controller's getting onto it, and if he is in Manchester, they'll have him flown down here on the next available plane.
1: Good. I'd very much like to meet Mr. Moore.
5: Me too, Lemmy.

0: All right, gentlemen. He's outside. He'll come in just as soon as we're ready for him.
1: You found him quite easily?
0: Yes, Jed. He was living at the address he gave the police. Didn't seem to have anything to hide.
1: What kind of a man is he?
0: Middle-aged. Portly, a strong character, I would say, but rather worried about what happened to him. Anything else?
2: No, sir.
0: Shall I bring him in, then?
1: Yes, do, sir. We might as well see him and get it over.
0: Very well.
3: Here. What if he recognizes us as the men who went to Mars?
1: It's unlikely. Like most other people, he doesn't know the fleet has returned yet. But to be safe, you'd better handle him, Doc.
2: Okay, Jet.
1: The rest of us will go into the next room. He's not likely to recognize just one of us, but the four of us together might be a different story.
0: Mr. Moore, this is Dr. Matthews.
4: Pleased to meet you, Doctor.
2: How do you do? Sit down, will you?
4: I don't mind if I do.
0: The doctor would like to ask you a few questions, Mr. Moore. You can be perfectly frank with him. Don't try to hide anything.
4: Why should I? I've got nothing to be ashamed of.
2: Good. I understand, Mr. Moore, that you've recently had a lapse of memory.
4: That's right, sir, I have. And I can't understand it. One minute I was driving near Warrington, in Lancashire, you know.
2: Uh-huh.
4: And next I'm sitting in Hyde Park at the wheel of my car without the slightest idea of how I got there.
2: But that's just not possible. I mean, you couldn't be in one place one moment and in another the next.
4: I didn't say I was. I said it seemed like it.
2: Oh. What time were you in Warrington?
4: In the early hours of the morning. When I woke up in Hyde Park, it was the evening of the next day. And the funny thing was, I intended to spend the night in Warrington. I had the hotel booked.
2: Did you notice anything strange before this loss of memory occurred?
4: Aye, I did. I don't like to admit this, but long before I got to Warrington, funny things were happening.
2: What things?
4: Well, tell me, Doctor. Is it possible for a man to have nightmares while he's awake?
2: I can't say I've ever heard of such a thing.
4: Well, it happened to me.
2: Uh-oh.
4: You see, I'd called at Penrith. That's in the Lake District, you know. And by the time I started out for Warrington, which was my next port of call, it was already dark.
2: Well?
4: I'd already done a full day's driving and was feeling pretty tired, so I chose to drive along the secondary roads to avoid the heavy traffic, you see. You know, I found it difficult to keep awake.
2: I'm not surprised.
4: Well, I confess it now. I don't intend to hide anything from you.
2: Good.
4: Then a storm come up. One of the worst I've driven through for a long time. I tell you, if I'd seen an hotel or an inn right there, I'd have packed it in and got myself a bed. But there was nothing for it but to press on. And then it happened.
2: What?
4: The bad dream, the nightmare.
2: Tell me about it, Mr. Moore.
4: Well, I'm driving along, not too fast, mind you. I'm not a fool, you know. Talking to myself to keep awake, when suddenly there's a flash of lightning, and I sees two men standing at the side of the road and waving to me to stop. What's the trouble?
5: My friend, he's hurt.
4: This is a fine night to choose for an accident. Do you want a lift?
5: Thank you. It is most fortunate that you came by.
4: Oh, always glad to help someone in trouble. Is your friend badly hurt?
5: It is nothing but difficult for him to walk.
4: Well, put him in the back seat. He can stretch out there. Hang on a minute. I'll come down and give you a hand.
5: No, I will manage. Just open the rear door.
4: He seems to be in a pretty bad way. Let me come down and help.
5: No, just open the door.
4: Oh, all right, if you say so.
5: Thank you. Don't touch him.
4: I wasn't going to touch him. Just moving a few things off the seat. You want him to be comfortable, don't you?
5: He is comfortable enough. He can sleep now.
4: Put your rucksack on the floor. There's plenty of room. Now, all set?
5: Thank you.
4: It's a foul night. I said it's a foul night.
5: Yes, it's a foul night.
4: What are you doing up in the lakes? On a walking tour?
5: Yes.
4: Have you walked far today?
5: Very far.
4: Oh, beautiful country up here. Not like it anywhere.
5: Very beautiful.
4: How did you come to be out on the road in such a lonely spot at this time of night?
5: My companion fell and hurt his leg, and then we got lost.
4: Lucky for you, you found the road. You could have wandered through these hills until morning. Still found yourselves miles from the nearest village.
5: Very lucky.
4: Ooh! I've never known a July so cold and wet as this one.
5: Very wet.
4: Aye, very wet.
5: It is very hot in here. I would like to open the window.
4: Oh, well, if you must. But I wouldn't open it too wide. You must be soaked to the skin. You'll catch your death of cold, you and your friend. Here, how about him? Is he asleep?
5: He is asleep.
4: How do you know? He didn't even look to see.
5: He is asleep.
4: Where exactly are you heading for?
5: Where are you going?
4: Warrington. Should have been there by now, but I got held up at Penrith. I can drop you off at the next town or anywhere along the road.
5: I thought perhaps you would be going to London.
4: As a matter of fact, I am, but not until tomorrow.
5: Tomorrow is no good. I must get there as soon as possible.
4: I thought you said you were on a walking tour of the lakes.
5: I did not say so. You assumed it.
4: You're not a very friendly character, are you? You seem to forget I saved you from an almost certain night out in this storm.
5: You can stop the car and we will get out.
4: Nah, don't go getting on your high horse. I don't want to turn either of you out. Wouldn't be right in this weather.
5: Very well.
4: But you might close that window up a little. There's a draft blowing round my legs and I'm beginning to feel right cold.
5: The wind is cool and pleasant.
4: Well, I find it far from pleasant. At least you could put it up halfway. Thank you.

0: Why are we stopping? We are still at least 10 miles from Warrington.
1: I've been driving for nearly 18 hours. I'm tired. I find it difficult to keep awake.
0: You want me to drive?
1: No. I've got a flask of coffee here. I'd like some of it. Any objections? It's not very warm. Hardly surprising, I suppose. I've had it in here nearly 20 hours. Here, drink this. It'll put some warmth into you. Well, go on, take it. Go on, it's not poisoned.
0: Thank you.
1: What's the matter? Don't you like it?
0: It's too hot. I cannot drink it.
1: Too hot? God, it's hardly warm.
0: Perhaps later, when it has cooled off a little.
1: Well, you're a rum and no mistake. First you sit there by the window in soaking wet clothes and say you enjoy the draught. Then you can't drink a cup of lukewarm coffee because it's too hot.
0: Let us get on. We're losing time.
1: Well, I can't take it much further.
0: We are going to London.
1: You may be, but I'm not. I'm only going as far as the next town. I've got an hotel room booked.
0: We are going to London.
1: Well, then you'll have to find someone else to take you. I can't. What are you looking at me like that for?
0: We are going to London.
1: Hey, hey, what are you doing? Take your hands off me. Oh, good heavens. Your hands. They're so cold. Oh, they're like ice.

0: All right, gentlemen. You may come in now. He's gone.
1: Well?
2: He's the one who gave them the lift, all right.
3: And who are they? Martians or are they Earthmen?
2: Conditioned Earthmen who have returned from Mars.
4: Yeah, did you get a full description of them?
2: Of one, yes. But the injured one, Moore hardly saw.
5: Does the description fit anyone we know? McLean, maybe? It was his voice I heard up there among those asteroids, I swear it.
2: It might well be McLean. It might be anybody.
0: Well, whoever he is, he shouldn't be difficult to trace. A man with very cold hands who cannot drink hot liquids or stand high temperatures.
3: But what's the purpose of their landing here?
5: Well, they must have been sent here to prepare the way for the invasion.
3: But what can they do?
5: Oh, plenty of things. They don't look any different from the rest of us, so they could easily get themselves jobs in high places. The power they have to hypnotize could enable them to wrest official information on our defense plans or anything else from people who had no idea they'd given it.
4: In fact, if enough of them were landed, the whole country could well be completely at their mercy in no time at all.
2: And not only this country.
0: No, it could happen the world over. And then, when all was ready, the Martians need only appear to take over the Earth at their leisure.
5: The world could wake up one morning to find itself conquered, yet not know it.
3: Oh, turn it up, Jet. What are you trying to do? Frighten the life out of me?
0: But there's a great deal in what Jet says, Lemmy. If you hadn't escaped from Mars, McLean and thousands like him could have landed on Earth and been absorbed into dozens of countries and nobody suspect a thing.
4: Perhaps they already have.
3: I know. Now, don't.
0: Well, gentlemen, I must get down to Space HQ and report this immediately.
1: Very well, sir.
3: And don't forget, if you shake hands with anyone with icy mitts, hang on and don't let go.
0: I will, Lemmy. Goodbye for now.

0: A nationwide search began, but not a trace of the two men was found. If they were in London, as was supposed, the city had, apparently, just swallowed them up. 2 weeks later, the four of us were taken to space headquarters and told to be ready to leave for the moon base at a moment's notice. It was still intended that we should return to the Red Planet to pick up what information we could about the Martian invasion. For, in spite of the appearance of the asteroids in the sky and spheres down on Earth, Space HQ still believed that the main attack would not take place until 1986. We returned to our hotel to await transport to an airport outside London.
1: Well, that's me all packed up. Hello, London, and goodbye. I've never spent so long in one place and seen so little of it.
2: Consider yourself lucky. You at least saw your home. That's more than the rest of us did.
1: Well, what are you grumbling about? We'll be heading for Australia tomorrow, won't we?
2: It's some remote launching ground in the outback. My home doesn't happen to be in the outback. Here, sit on top of this case for me so I can close it.
1: What do you got in there? Nelson's column?
3: What time is it, Jet?
4: Close on midnight. Car should be here soon. Morgan speaking. Oh, hello, sir. Oh, I see. Very well, we'll see you at the airport then. Oh, yes, sir. That's quite all right. We understand. Goodbye, sir. Well, that was the controller. He won't be coming with us after all.
3: No?
4: He's been delayed. Says he'll meet us there. But our transport is already on its way.
3: Did he say which field we're going to?
4: No, but then he wouldn't. Not over the phone.
3: No, I suppose not.
4: Well, I'd better get a move on. I've hardly started packing yet.
3: Me neither. Not that it'll take me long.
4: I see you, that is, Lemmy.
1: Yes, Jet.
5: Your car's here, sir. Allow me to help you down with your luggage.
1: Oh, that's very kind of you. Mine's the brown one, over there by the bed.
0: It was the guard who'd knocked at the door. One of the men who, ever since we'd arrived in London, had kept watch outside our hotel suite 24 hours a day. The corridors were deserted as the guard, carrying Lemmy's suitcase, led the way to the elevator. A car was waiting at the rear of the hotel, and apart from the chauffeur, there was no one in sight. Inside the car, the curtains had been drawn over the windows and across the transparent partition that separated us from the driver. Soon we felt the soft vibration of the gearless motor, and a few seconds later, we were speeding on our way to the as yet undisclosed airfield.
2: How soon before we can open the windows, Jeff?
4: Well, not until we're outside town. Controller's orders.
1: I wonder how many people are raising their hats as we go by.
2: Why should they?
1: Well, with the curtains all drawn like this, they must think we're going to a funeral.
4: All right, Lemmy. Take a peek outside. See where we are.
1: Nothing out there that I can see, except trees and fields. We must be out in the country already.
4: Good. Then draw the blinds and open one of the windows, let's have some air.
2: Yeah, good idea.
1: Oh, that's better. Yeah, how about this curtain? Get behind the driver. Shall I open that too?
4: Yes, you might as well. But let me put this light out first. There you are. Now go ahead. And slide back the panel too while you're about it. Find out which airport he's taking us to.
1: Hello, chum. Sorry if I startled you. How far have we come now?
6: 28 miles.
1: Oh, have we? But it's hardly half an hour since we left the hotel.
6: Orders were to drive you as quickly as possible.
1: Well, there's no need to go mad. We'd like to arrive all in one piece.
3: Hey, Jeff.
1: Which airport are we going to exactly?
3: The driver's voice.
4: Yes, Doc, I can hear it.
6: Our destination is not to be divulged.
1: Well, of course it isn't, but you can tell us. We're going there anyway.
3: Lemmy doesn't seem to notice anything wrong. Let him talk. Keep quiet and listen.
4: Yes, sure, Jeff, sure.
6: You'll know our destination when we reach it. That is all I can say.
1: Well, then I think you're being unnecessarily secretive. If the controller had been with us, he would have told us where we were going.
6: I am not the controller.
1: Oh, good job, too, if you ask me. Here, now turn it up. You can't get away from me, you know. I'm in this car with you.
3: And Six, what's he doing? Trying to kill us?
2: Hey, slow down there in front of you here. Slow down. A fat lot of notice he's taken of that. Hey, keep your seat, Mitch.
1: Wait a minute.
2: Lemmy, what are you doing? He's climbing into the front seat. Lemmy, be careful.
1: Don't you worry, Mitch, boy. I'll handle this. Now, you. Oi, slow down. Do you hear? Are you going to? Or do I have to slow this thing down for you?
2: Lemmy, be careful.
1: Oh, blimey, his hands. They're cold as ice.
6: Leave me alone.
1: Oh, what are you looking at me like that for? Oh, no, you don't. I'm wise to your little game.
6: Take your hands off that key.
3: Jet, stop him for Pete's sake.
1: Slow down. Slow down, do you hear? Slow down.
2: Hey, watch out. Look out in front.

That was episode 3 of Journey into Space. Taking part in this recording were Andrew Foles as Jet Morgan, Alfie Bass as Lemmy, Guy Kingsley Pointer as Doc, and Don Sharp as Mitch. Journey into Space was written and produced for the BBC by Charles Chilton.

0: into space.
1: The BBC presents Jet Morgan in The World in Peril.

0: After helping to prove that the spherical spaceships which landed on Earth carried crews of conditioned Earthmen, Jet Morgan and the crew of the Discovery are ordered back to Mars to seek out, if they can, further information on the expected major invasion. In the early hours of the morning, a car calls at their hotel and, with curtain drawn, conveys them rapidly out of London towards an airport from which they will catch a super stratocruiser to a launching ground in Australia. But when, some 30 miles out of London, Lemmy drew back the curtains and spoke to the driver of the vehicle, it was realized that he was no ordinary person.
1: Here, now turn it up. You can't get away from me, you know. I'm in this car with you.
2: Man, Six, what's he doing, trying to kill us?
3: Hey, slow down there in front of you here. Slow down.
4: A fat lot of nerds he's taken of that. Hey!
3: Keep your seat, Mitch.
1: Wait a minute.
4: Lemmy, what are you trying to do? Climbing into the front seat. Lemmy, be careful.
1: Don't worry, Mitch, boy. I'll handle this. Now, you, wait, slow down. Do you hear? Are you going to? Or do I have to slow this thing down for you?
4: Lemmy, be careful.
1: Oh, blimey. His hands, they're as cold as ice.
5: Leave me alone.
1: Here, what are you looking at me like that for? Oh, no, you don't. I'm wise to your little game.
5: Take your hands off that key.
2: Stop him for Pete's sake.
1: Now, slow down. You hear? Slow down.
4: Lemmy. Watch out. Look out in front.
1: Look out. We're going to turn over.
6: Anybody hurt?
7: Oh, I'm okay.
8: I've hurt my arm.
6: How about you, Lemmy? Lemmy.
7: He must have been knocked out, Jen.
6: Let's hope that's all it is.
8: How about the driver?
6: Stay where you are, Doc. And you, Mitch.
8: I'll try to open one of the doors so we can climb out.
6: Sorry, Mitch.
7: Can you reach it, Jet?
8: Yeah, I think so.
6: That did it.
7: Oh, thank goodness for that.
6: You all right, Mitch? Just for a bit?
8: Yeah, Jet.
6: Very well, Doc. We'll get the other two out.
7: Driver first, Jet. He's laying on top of Lemmy there. Can you take his arms?
6: Yes, I've got them now.
8: Lift it.
7: Where should we put him?
6: I'll lay him here on the bank.
7: Right.
6: Now let's get Lemmy out.
7: Hold on a minute, Jet. His legs are curled up all under him. Let's not lift him until I'm sure nothing's broken.
6: Oh, well. How about you, Mitch?
8: I got a nasty pain in my arm, but okay otherwise.
7: Lemmy seems to be okay, Jet. Take his head, will you?
6: All right. You ready?
8: Yep.
7: Take it easy. Uh-huh. You've got plenty of time.
6: All right.
8: Jet, for Pete's sake. The driver, he's got up. He's running away.
7: What? Take it easy, Jet.
8: Stay put for a minute. Let me get out.
6: Where are you going, Mitch?
8: Well, after that zombie, of course. Where do you think I'm going?
6: All right, Doc. Come on. Let's get Lemmy out, for goodness sake.
7: Put him down, Jet. Here on the grass.
6: Well, you stay with him, Doc. I'll be back later.
7: Yeah.
6: Mitch! Mitch, where are you? Mitch! Mitch!
8: Down here, Jet. Be careful. It's a long way and it's deep.
6: Have you found him?
8: Nah, but he's down here somewhere.
6: Mitch, are you there?
8: Here, Jet.
6: Oh! Oh. So dark, I can hardly see a thing.
8: Yeah, I'll be lucky to find him now.
6: Well, where are we, do you know?
8: I haven't the slightest idea, but... Well, wherever we are, the country's very hilly. We've come a long way down.
6: Well, let's keep looking. It can't be far away.
8: That's hopeless, Jet. If it were a clear night, we might stand a chance, but... He could be within 10 yards of us and we wouldn't know it.
6: Hey, listen!
8: That's a familiar noise. Where's it coming from?
6: Over to the right. Come on,
8: hold it, Jet. Look out! You all right, Jed?
6: Yeah, yes, Mitch. Well, that settles it. We'll never catch him now.
8: Yeah, that ship was waiting for him.
6: Probably waiting for us, too.
8: How do you mean?
6: Well, it's obvious, isn't it? That driver intended to kidnap us, bring us here to that ship.
8: Yeah, but how? How could one man hope to persuade four of us to enter it?
6: By the usual method. In fact, just before the car turned over, the hypnotizing process had begun. That's why we heard the noise.
8: You mean... He was expected to hypnotize the four of us?
6: Not necessarily. That might have been done by somebody in the ship. It could well have been following the car just above our heads. We wouldn't have seen it.
8: Yeah, I suppose it might. And then when the driver escaped, it touched down here to pick him up.
6: Exactly.
8: He probably wasn't knocked out at all. Just lying doggo in

0: till he saw a chance to make a run for it. How did he know we were expecting a car to pick us up? And where did he get that car from? It's the exact model Space HQ personnel use.
1: Yeah, I don't suppose it's too difficult to get the car, but how did he know the controller wouldn't be coming with us? That was a last-minute decision.
0: Yes, and how much else did he know? Did he know we were going to Australia en route for the moon and from there to Mars?
1: If he did, then our trip back there could well be a darn sight more perilous than the last one.
0: Come on, Mitch. Let's get back to Doc and Lemmy. Once we get up on the road, maybe we'll find out exactly where we are. Perhaps a phone box, too.
1: Wherever we are, I bet it's nowhere near the airport.

0: Lunar Control is speaking. Who? Then put him on immediately. Hello? Hello, Jet. Have you had me worried? Where are you? Near Hindhead. What on earth are you doing down there? What? Well, never mind the explanations now. I'll come down and pick you up myself. Hmm? Oh. Yes, that's a point. Well, listen. Keep out of sight and walk along the road in the direction of London for a couple of miles. When I turn up, I'll have three headlights blazing and one of them will be flashing. Is that clear? As soon as you recognize the car, step out into the road so that I can recognize you. Good. See you later, then.
1: Sir?
0: Get a car ready immediately. I'll be leaving in 5 minutes.
1: Yes, sir. Will you want a chauffeur?
0: No, I'll be driving myself.
1: Very good, sir.
0: That's all.
1: Yes, sir.
0: Supervisor, please. Hello, Jenkins. I found them. No, I'm going to pick them up right away. Now, have a breakdown squad go along to the Portsmouth Road as far as the Devil's Punch Bowl to recover a wrecked car. It's lying on its side in the ditch at the edge of the road. Meanwhile, bring the police and have them put a guard round the wreck. I want no one to go anywhere near it before the breakdown squad get there. Is that clear? Well, thank goodness you're all in one piece.
2: The car had slowed down considerably before it turned over. If it hadn't, we might not have got off so lightly.
0: Are you quite all right now, Lemmy?
3: Yes, sir. Thank you, sir. Oh, I must have cracked me head on the instrument panel. I was out for fully 5 minutes or so, the doc says.
0: And your arm, Mitch?
4: Just a bad bruise, that's all. Nothing to worry about.
0: Well, that's something. But we have plenty of other worries.
3: So one headache is not enough?
0: Why did you leave the hotel without me?
2: But you rang up to say you'd meet us at the airport. And the transport was already on its way.
4: Yeah, it arrived not 5 minutes afterwards.
0: I didn't call anybody. Fact is, I called for you half an hour after you'd left.
3: What? Then who did ring us?
0: That's what I'd like to know.
2: But I thought it was impossible for anybody to telephone us except through the exchange at Space HQ. And even then it was necessary to know the code number of the line.
0: Well, somebody knew it.
5: They also knew you were about to pick us up. And at what time? How else could that Whittaker driver have timed his call on us so nicely?
2: Do you think they knew of our intention to go back to Mars?
0: Probably. On the other hand, they may have merely wanted to get you out of the way. You're the only people on this Earth with first-hand knowledge of the way the Martians behave. You're the only real stumbling block to their infiltration plans, if that's why those men were landed from the spheres.
3: I wonder where they would have taken us if they had managed to hypnotize us.
4: Yeah, I hate to think.
2: Well, there's one thing arises from this which must not be overlooked.
0: What, Jed?
2: Somebody friendly to the Martians, a conditioned Earthman, maybe one landed here only recently, has been planted in Space HQ. How else could they have known of our intention to leave London tonight?
0: That can be the only answer. And if there is someone there, he must have been there for years. He would never have had access to guarded information otherwise.
4: Yeah, well, if that's true, there can be hardly anything the Martians don't know about us. They must have known every detail about the first trip to the moon and of the trip to Mars long before the public ever had an inkling of it.
5: Of course they did, Mitch. That's why Whittaker was planted in the Mars fleet. He probably had orders to wreck the whole project.
3: And here we are getting ready to do it all over again.
0: You still want to go, Jet?
2: Of course we do, sir. The fate of the world may well hang on it.
4: Well, at least there'll be no Whittaker coming along with us this time.
3: Yeah, that's right.
4: Unless one of us happens to be a Whittaker. How about it, Lenny?
3: Oh, turn it up, Mitch. You're giving me the creeps.

0: Nothing further happened to give us cause for alarm. The controller drove us to the airport, which, incidentally, was on the opposite side of London. There we found a Super Strata cruiser waiting to take us to the other side of the world. We landed in Australia the next day and were taken immediately to the launching ground where a moon ship was waiting to carry us to the Earth's satellite. Of course, we handled the ship ourselves and took along the lunar controller, returning to his post up in the lunar colony as our only passenger. We boarded the great ship and, taking our last look at the Earth from close quarters for goodness knows how long, entered the little crew cabin and strapped ourselves onto our takeoff couches.
1: Firing imminent. Stand by.
2: Okay, Doc.
3: Sure, Jet.
2: Mitch, all okay in my section. How about you, Lemmy?
4: Bang on, Jet.
2: You comfortable, sir?
5: Yes, Jet, thank you.
2: Go ahead, Control. Ready for firing.
1: Firing in 10 seconds. 5, 4, 3, 2, 1, contact! +5 seconds. 0+10 seconds.
2: Height, 5,000 feet.
1: 0+20 seconds.
2: Height, 6.4 miles. Velocity, 4,000.
1: 0+30 seconds.
2: Height, 27.1 miles. Okay, Mitch. Yes.
1: Motor cut. Now.
4: Oh, that's better.
2: First class takeoff. Everybody okay?
6: Yeah, too early.
2: Okay, okay. Very well, you may leave your bunks. Check the gauges and make out the reports. As soon as they're ready, Lemmy, radio them back to control.
4: Yes, sir.
2: Well, so far, so good. We have to go around shaking hands with everybody before we left, I don't know.
4: Oh, don't you? Well, I do. I wanted to see if any of them was cold.
2: And were they?
4: Well, as a matter of fact, Mitch...
2: Yeah?
4: No.
2: Well, sir, we're on our way. On the first lap, anyhow. How soon after we land on the moon do we take off for Mars?
7: A week from now.
2: From now? But it takes us 4 days to get to the moon. That leaves only 3 days to get ready.
7: There's nothing for you to get ready, Jed. It's all been done for you while you've been down on Earth.
4: Hey, HQ don't intend us to waste any time, do they?
7: No, Lemmy, they don't.
2: Here you are, Lemmy. The dial reading.
4: Thanks, Mitch.
3: And mine, Lemmy. Get them off straight away, huh? Control will be wanting them.
4: Yes, Doc. Hello, Control. Moonship Luna 174 calling. Have first reports. Are you ready to receive them?
1: Hello, Luna 174. Receiving you loud and clear. Ready for reports. Go ahead, please.
4: Right. Here they come. First, fuel consumption. Tank one.

0: We landed on the moon 4 days later. The trip was uneventful, and once the ship had touched down, we were taken to our old quarters in the lunar colony, where we were to stay until the time came for us to take off for Mars. From the observation tower set high on the precipitous slopes of the Jura Mountains, we could see across the Bay of Rainbows toward the launching platform, where the modified Discovery and the two freighters were standing. Night on the moon is equivalent to 14 days on Earth. But when we touched down, 12 of those days had gone, and the long, cold lunar night would soon give way to the blinding, long, hot lunar day. The sky was velvet black and studded with millions of brilliant, multicolored stars. Above the horizon was the Earth, now almost full. Its light, much brighter than moonlight, enabled us to see quite easily the launching ground and its tall, stately ships, tall as skyscrapers. One of the most impressive sights I know is the lunar sunrise. At one moment, the moonscape is dark and somber, lit only by the reflected light from the Earth. At the next, at the very instant the first rays of direct sunlight appear over the horizon, the moon's surface is transformed into a study of bright light and deep shadow, the shadows being cast by the mountains, hills, and crater rims. As the long day progresses and the sun rises higher in the sky, the shadows grow shorter and the sunlight more brilliant. We knew the sunrise was not a sight to be missed. So, a few minutes before the first of the sun's prominences was due to appear from behind the mountains in the west, the four of us gathered in the observing tower to watch the breathtaking sight.
1: How much longer, Jet?
2: Just a minute or two, Lemmy.
3: Yeah, there's one of the peaks catching the sunlight now.
1: Always dead on time.
0: Yep. There's another. And another.
3: Now, wait a minute, Doc. There are no peaks that high over there. That's the direction of the bay.
2: But something's catching the light up there.
0: And whatever they are, they're moving.
2: Good grief, they are, too. Excuse me, Doc. Let me get the intercom,
0: yeah,
2: quick.
0: Sure.
2: Hello?
4: Control room.
2: Morgan here. Is the controller there?
4: No, Captain. I think he's gone up to the observatory.
2: Oh, then put me on to there right away.
4: Yes, sir. Observatory?
2: This is Morgan here. Is the controller there?
4: No, Jed. He's just left. He's on his way to your quarters.
2: Oh, he would be. And I'm in the lookout tower. Still, never mind. Listen carefully. I want you to investigate some flying objects just above the horizon to the southwest.
4: Now, wait a minute, Jed. The sun's about to rise, and that means we've got a lot of work to do. Important work.
2: I realize that, but these objects are important, too.
4: Very well, if you'll take full responsibility.
2: I will, don't you worry.
4: What is it you want us to do?
2: Just above the horizon to the southwest, on an approximate line between here and Helicon.
4: Yeah?
2: Objects in the sky, half a dozen or more, moving eastwards. Photographing close up, and hurry, they're moving pretty fast.
4: At what height are they?
2: Oh, can't be more than a few thousand feet. They only caught the rays of the sun a few moments ago.
4: Very well, Jed, I'll do my best.
2: Thank you. Well, Doc, where are they now?
0: There they go.
1: And here comes the sun.
3: It's just as though somebody turned on a switch.
1: Hey, those things are increasing their speed.
0: It's as though they realize they're caught in the sunlight and might be seen.
2: They must be flying low for the same reason. They've avoided being illuminated up to now.
3: Yeah, well, they can't avoid it any longer. All they can do now is move over into the night side and quit.
1: And that's just what they are doing. Look, look at them move.
2: They're climbing, too.
0: They're getting away from here fast. Getting smaller all the time. There, they're gone.
1: Will they be back?
2: How should I know? Come on, let's get back to our quarters. The controller better hear about this.

0: Just after the sun rose, they gathered speed and disappeared over the eastern horizon.
1: At first, we thought they were the tips of mountains catching the first light of the sun.
2: And you towed the observatory jet.
0: Yes, but whether they were able to get a close look at them depends on how soon they could swing the telescope into position. They were all ready to observe and record the sunrise.
2: Well, if they did see or even photograph anything, they'll let us know. Meanwhile, I have some news for you.
0: Oh?
2: Your takeoff orders arrived less than half an hour ago.
0: When do we leave?
2: In 6 hours.
3: Why not in 6 minutes?
2: Here are full instructions as to what you are to do when you get to Mars. Oh,
0: thank you, sir.
2: No point in opening them, Jed. They're coded.
0: Eh?
2: Every message from Earth I have received since our arrival up here has been the same.
3: Well, we can decode them, can't we?
2: Not until you've taken off and are well on your way. Even I don't know what's contained in that envelope.
3: They're not taking any chances, are they? Don't they even trust you?
2: Since the attempt to kidnap you four, all kinds of security have been tightened up considerably. HQ don't trust anybody now.
3: They'd better make up their minds to trust us.
0: How do we decode this lot?
2: You will take a machine with you. You will also use it to code every piece of information you pick up during your trip before you radio it back here. Normal routine calls may be made in plain language. Is that clear?
0: Yes, sir.
2: Good. Now, you will be ready to go out to the ships in 4 hours from now. Takeoff will be at 1500 hours universal time. I'll come out to the Discovery with you and see you all safely aboard. Now, any questions?
0: Oh, I don't think so, sir. Oh, except, of course, we'd like to know what the observatory made of those objects, if they made anything of them at all.
2: I'll go up there and find out. Anything else?
0: I don't think so, sir.
2: Very well.
4: Let me open the door for the controller.
5: Yes, Doc.
2: Thank you, Lemmy. I'll see you in 3 hours, gentlemen.
5: Righto, sir.
3: Well,
5: sir.
3: Right, sir. Well, that's that. Off to Mars in 6 hours and no embarkation leave.
1: I wonder what that envelope contains. What do they expect us to do? And why do we have to wait until we're underway before we find out?
3: Probably because if we knew before we went, we wouldn't go.
1: Yeah, maybe you got something there, Lemmy.
6: Hello, Captain Morgan. Observatory calling.
3: Aye, aye.
0: Hello, Observatory. Morgan here.
6: Is the controller with you?
0: No, he's not. He's on his way to you.
6: That's just as well. I think you better come up here too, Jet. We managed to get a photograph of those flying saucers.
0: You did? What were they?
6: Well, you better come and look for yourself.
0: We most certainly will. Be with you in a few moments.
6: Good.
0: Come along, gentlemen. Let's see what they have to show us. Is this all you managed to take?
7: I'm afraid, sir, Jet. We'd hardly got the telescope trained on them when they disappeared.
4: Well, there's no mistaking what they are.
2: The asteroids?
0: Yes, sir. The same ones, I would say, that Lemmy and I pursued in the orbital rocket.
3: The spaceship carriers where those spheres came from.
1: Yeah, but what are they doing up here on the moon? No point in landing any spheres here. The only habitable place is this colony where everybody knows everybody else anyway.
3: Well, maybe they don't intend landing any more spheres anywhere. Perhaps they're on their way back to Mars.
1: Yes, if they were, there'd be no need for them to come so close to the moon. Or so close to the colony, come to that. They must have known they were bound to be seen.
4: Unless they wanted to find out what was going on, or whether we'd left for Mars yet.
0: All was assuming they know we intend to return.
3: Well, I'll lay 1,000 to 1 they do. And that fly pass was to let us know it. They've probably been hanging around here for days. Maybe even followed us up from Earth, I'll bet.
0: If they had, we would have detected them. Now, I think they were just passing by. It was pure coincidence that they did it just as the sun was rising and enabled us to catch a glimpse of them.
3: Well, where are they now, then? Waiting out there, all ready to pounce on us the minute we show our noses anywhere near them.
0: I don't know, Lemmy.
3: Well, I think we should make sure before we take off.
0: What difference does it make anyway? We'll take off just the same.
3: Eh?
0: This is the most favorable time. By leaving now, we reach the planet in the shortest possible period with the least expenditure of fuel.
3: Yeah, but what if those things are out there and they get violent?
4: Well, that's the strange thing about them, Lemmy. They've never used violence of any kind, not in the physical sense.
3: Oh, no, of course they don't.
4: This power of inducing sleep, this hypnosis, is the only weapon they seem to have.
3: Well, that's violent enough for me.
4: And we discovered on Mars that even the hypnosis can be overcome if you're strong-willed enough.
3: Oh, that's all very well for you, Doc. You're immune to this hypnosis business anyway. But me, I only have to imagine I hear that noise and I'm out like a light.
0: Well, sir, I don't think there's much point in staring at this photograph any longer. We've a lot to do before we leave here for the ship. We'd better attend to it.
2: Very well, Jed.
3: So, we're going. Just like that.
1: Yeah, Lemmy. Do you want to stay behind?
3: Who said anything about staying behind? I merely said, so we're going, just like that.
1: Well, I only...
3: What's the matter? Don't you want me to come with you? Do you think you can handle the ship without me?
1: No, of course.
3: Then don't try to get rid of me. When that ship takes off, I'll be in it. And anybody who tries to stop me is liable to get a thick ear. I don't care who he is.
1: Then let's get back to our quarters and not start any more arguments over nothing.
3: Well, I don't want to argue. It was Mitch started it.
4: Come on, Lemmy. Cut the cackle.
3: Whoa.
4: When in 1971 we had made the first trip to Mars, it was with a feeling of adventure. We were about to set foot in a world no man had ever visited before, or so we thought. But of course, When we did finally land, it was to learn that it was already populated by people from Earth, although few of them realized where they were. On this, our second trip, there was no feeling of adventure, only of great apprehension. What lay in store for us during our long trip of nearly 400 million miles out from the sun towards the orbit of the alien planet? What of the Martians themselves? These were beings we had never even seen. Would we meet up with them this time? And if we did, what would they be like? What were our chances of obtaining the information wanted by our superior officers at Space HQ? And if we did manage to obtain it, what were our chances of returning safely to Earth with it? What if the invasion took place while we were on Mars? Those spheres didn't land conditioned Earthmen in different parts of the world for nothing. What was their purpose? And why, after being landed, had nothing more been seen or heard of them? Well, these thoughts must have also been in the minds of Jet, Mitch, and Lemmy. But in those long, tense moments before takeoff, nobody, of course, mentioned them. In the tiny, cramped cabin, nearly 1,000 feet above the moon's surface, we lay strapped into our takeoff couches. Jet called up Control to tell them we were ready.
1: All set, Control. You may close the main door.
6: Zero minus 5 minutes.
4: 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Televiewer, gyro, radar.
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5: Roger.
6: Zero minus 4 minutes.
4: Whenever the time check was heard, I, in turn, checked with the clock on the main control panel.
6: Zero minus 3 minutes.
2: Now remember, gentlemen, during the firing of the first stage, the acceleration rate will produce maximum G.
3: If I go through this couch, I'll sue Space HQ for damages.
2: We're going to be very uncomfortable for a fairly lengthy period, but try not to black out.
3: Blackouts, hypnosis, are you kidding?
6: Zero minus 2 minutes.
4: I must admit I felt a little shaky. No ship this size had ever taken off before. Certainly no crew-carrying ship had ever reached the velocity that this one would reach.
6: Zero minus 1 minute.
3: 1 minute? Oh, blimey.
2: Now relax. No more talking from now on.
6: Zero minus 1 minute.
4: What was that?
3: 1 minute, he said.
4: It should have been 50 seconds.
1: You sure, Doc? It sounded like 1 minute to me.
6: Zero minus 50 seconds.
4: Their clock's haywire. There's only 45 seconds to go.
1: Have they got the pumps? 10 seconds too soon.
8: What on earth is going on?
1: Position control panels. Be ready to take over on manual control if I give the word.
8: Okay, yeah. Jeff.
9: Hello, Discovery. Control calling.
1: Hello, Control. What's going on? Things seem to be all haywire.
9: The pumps. They're on.
1: We know that. We can hear them.
8: 20 seconds to go.
9: Everything is haywire down here, too.
1: Why? What's the trouble?
9: Our takeoff is... cancer.
8: You need a toy like this.
4: 15 seconds.
1: Somebody started the pump. The motor's bound to fire.
4: 10 seconds.
9: Turn them off. You hear? Revert to manual control. Turn them off.
1: What's happening down there? Hello. Hello, Control. Hello.
8: They don't answer.
1: Don't get off your bunk, Mitch. You haven't the time.
8: Zero.
1: Mitch, get back. You hear?
8: No, no.
1: Mitch, get back while you still have time.
8: All right, Jeff. I'm okay.
1: Switch to manual operation now. Lenny, get him your stern view.
8: Stern view, on.
1: Height, Mitch, 2.4 miles.
8: Jeff, look, on the screen. Look what's down there. Those perishing spheres, dozens of them.
1: Well, we can't turn back now.
8: But what's happening to the boys down there?
1: Whatever it is, there's nothing we can do about it. We've taken off and we've no choice but to keep going.
8: Oh, me chest, it's agony.
1: Hang on, Lemmy.
8: Oh, I can't stand it.
1: Don't black out, for Pete's sake. Don't anybody black out. We've got to keep awake. We must control the...

That was episode 4 of Journey into Space. Taking part in this recording were Andrew Folds as Jet Morgan, Alfie Bass as Lemmy, Guy Kingsley Pointer as Doc, and Don Sharp as Mitch. Other parts were played by David Jacobs and Alan Tilford. The orchestra was conducted by Van Phillips, who also composed the music.

0: 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This evening's show was entitled The World in Peril. 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This is Christopher saying, thanks for listening. Till then, have a great one.
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Tonight's show's titles is as follows. The Black Abbot, Death Stalks the Shadow, Night Without End, and Murder by Rescue. This set of shows aired on the evenings of October 2nd, 9, 16, and December 11th, 1938. Now, sit back and relax, as The Shadow brings you tonight's feature momentarily. Enjoy this evening's presentation.

0: evil lurks in the heart of men. The Shadow knows.
1: The Shadow, who aids the forces of law and order, is in reality Lamont Cranston, wealthy young man about town. Years ago in the Orient, Cranston learned a strange and mysterious secret. The hypnotic power to cloud men's minds so they cannot see him. Cranston's friend and companion, the lovely Margot Lane, is the only person who knows to whom the voice of the invisible shadow belongs. Today's story, The Black Abbot.
2: How does this carving look, Mike?
3: Okay. Say, what time is it?
2: That's a little after midnight.
3: You know, I don't like this much. Working in the church in the nighttime. It just don't seem right.
2: Well, it's got to be done. The whole inside of this place has to be restored by the end of next month.
3: Yeah, but I hate working nights to do it. I get a creepy feeling. It's so quiet here.
2: What are you expecting? Ghosts?
3: Nah. It's just... Hey, Joe. What's that?
2: What?
3: Somebody coming down the aisle of the church.
2: Oh, stop it. Well, yeah, it's probably one of...
3: Look at him. Short-breathed and black. Like a monk.
2: One of the ministers.
3: Look at him. He's coming right at us. That ain't no minister.
2: Yeah, I guess it is.
3: Look at that face. Hey, let's get away from here. Come on.
4: Gentlemen, silence, please. Thank you. We have called this special meeting of the Church Finance Committee at the specific request of Mr. Paul Randolph, the architect in charge of the reconstruction of our church. A problem has arisen which has considerably delayed his efforts. I'll let him tell you about it himself. Mr. Randolph, if you please.
5: Thank you, Mr. Miller. Gentlemen, for the past week, the workmen who are restoring the ancient stone carvings in the interior of the church have positively refused to do any work. Any amount of coaxing has failed to change their minds.
6: What is their reason for this attitude?
5: Just this. They say that the church is haunted.
6: Haunted?
5: Well, now, I'm merely repeating the facts that have been told to me. My workmen swear they have seen the black-robed figure of a monk stalking through the aisles of the church.
6: Oh, this is ridiculous, Mr. Randolph. Have you yourself ever seen this vision?
5: No, I haven't.
6: Good heavens, do you men realize the great harm that this can do the church? Fortunately, gentlemen, we may still have time to dispel it.
7: How?
6: By several of us spending the night in the church and disproving once and for all this nonsense about a ghost. I will gladly be one of the volunteers in this experiment. Will anyone join me?
7: I will, Philip.
6: Well, I think there need only be two of us. I'll select Mr. Williams to accompany me.
5: When will you visit the church, Mr. Phillips?
6: Tonight, Randolph. We'll visit the church tonight.

0: you see how these stories come about.
1: Oh, what's that?
0: Don't be so jumpy, Williams. It's nothing but the wind.
1: Are you sure?
0: Of course I'm sure.
1: Look, Phillips, don't you think we've been here in the church long enough to prove that the whole story is untrue?
0: We're staying here until morning. Now, brace up, Williams. Nothing to fear.
1: Listen. That isn't the wind.
0: No. Someone's playing the organ.
1: I don't like this.
0: Now, don't be a fool, Williams. Come quickly and find out who it is.
1: No, no.
0: Come on.
1: At the keyboard.
0: I don't understand it.
1: And yet it continues to play.
0: Yes.
1: Let's get out of here, please, Philip, please.
0: No, we're going to stay. We've got to learn what this is all about.
1: It's stuck. Come on. Come on. Can't we go and get the others and then come back?
0: Oh, we must investigate this now.
1: Look! Coming down the aisle of the church.
0: A black robed figure.
1: The Black Abbot. He's coming toward us.
2: I can't stand it, Phillips. I can't stand it.
0: Come right here, Williams. Come right here.
2: No, no, I'm going.
1: Williams. Williams.
3: You have been left alone, John Phillips.
4: You. You can't fight me. Who are you?
3: I am the true abbot of this church.
4: Keep away from me.
3: You have desecrated my church, John Phillips. And by so doing, you must pay for your sins.
4: No. No, keep away, I say.
3: Hey,

0: I must see the rector at once.
1: Why, Mr. Wales, get Mr. Miller, please.
2: What's the trouble down there?
0: It's me, Williams, Mr. Miller. Will you come down quickly, please?
2: What happened, Williams?
0: The abbot, the black abbot. We just saw him in the church. I came as fast as I could.
2: No, calm yourself.
0: Where is Mr. Phillips? He's still in the church. We must go to him at once. He's alone with the abbot. The bell in the church.
2: That's strange. Phillips must be ringing for help. We'll go to him at once.
3: The body of Phillips was found.
2: About a month, Miss Lane.
4: These three disappearances. Was there any clue as to where the men were last seen?
2: Yes. In each case, they were somewhere in the vicinity of a church.
4: I see. And how long have they been missing?
2: Different periods, Mr. Cranston. The last one was less than a week ago.
3: Lamont, do you suppose that they've met the same fate as Phillips? Do you suppose they met the Black Abbot?
4: I don't know, Margot.
2: So far, we've been able to keep the true facts of this mystery from the newspapers. But we can't do it much longer.
4: I realize that.
2: Mr. Cranston, the work of the church is at a standstill, and it will never be completed unless these disappearances and Philip's death are explained. You must help us. Please.
4: Well, I don't know how much I can find out for you, Mr. Miller. I should be glad to do what I can.
2: Thank you. Thank you very much. Now, if you want any further information or assistance, you can call on me at the rectory.
4: Very well, I shall do that.
2: Good day. Good day.
3: Goodbye, Mr. Miller.
4: Goodbye.
3: What do you make of all this, Lamont?
4: I don't know yet, Margot. But there's only one way to find out.
3: How?
4: By spending a night in the church. There is a so-called Black Abbot. I believe there's a way to deal with him.
3: How?
4: I can't tell you just now. You see, that will be a job for me as the shadow.

0: Lamont, I don't think that the ghost will appear here in the church tonight.
1: The evening isn't over yet, Margot. Not frightened, are you?
0: No. No, Lamont. How do you expect that so many people seeing what they believe to be a ghost?
1: Well, imagination sometimes plays tricks on us. But in this case, I'm inclined to think that it's more than just that.
0: What do you mean?
1: I learned this afternoon that the stone figures that are being used for the reconstruction work here in the church were brought from the remains of an ancient abbey in Europe.
0: Oh, I didn't know that.
1: And there was a great legend attached to that ancient abbey. It concerned an abbot who, centuries ago, disgraced his church. It was forever after doomed to haunt the place.
0: I see.
1: Now, if someone were to have heard of the ancient curse, spread it among the workmen, and then actually allow the apparition to be seen, the effect would be devastating.
0: But why would anyone want to have the work on the church stopped?
1: Your guess is as good as mine, Margot.
0: Well, whatever it is, I wonder why it hasn't bothered us tonight.
1: Suppose we find that out, Margot, right now.
2: Black Abbot. Black Abbot. If you are within sound of my voice, I defy you to show yourself.
0: No one answers.
1: I don't understand it. I felt certain that we would be visited if I was
0: not.
1: That did it, Margot. He's coming.
0: Where?
1: We can't see him yet. It sounds as if he were descending the belfry stairs.
0: What shall we do?
1: Just follow my instructions. You remain seated where you are. I shall be right beside you. But as the shadow.
0: Very well.
3: Fired and desecrated the abbey, and by my word you shall both

0: Lamont, did you tell the rector about what happened last night in the church?
1: No, Margot. I thought it best not to mention it to anyone for the present. One thing is certain after last evening's encounter, however.
0: What's that?
1: Our elusive Black Abbot proved himself to be a very human ghost.
0: Yes.
1: But who he is, what his motive might be, still remains to be discovered.
0: And how he got away.
1: Yes. That's the first thing to find out. Well, here we are. Mm. We'll leave the car right here.
0: Oh.
1: Come along, Margot.
0: It's altogether different in the daytime, doesn't it?
1: Yes, quite. I believe this door is open. Yes, there it is. Shall we go in?
0: Yes. What shall we examine first, Lamont? The belfry?
1: No. I'd rather have a look at the wall. I have an idea that there's some secret doorway in the paneling through which the abbot made his getaway.
0: That would be here, wouldn't it?
1: Yes. I'll look down by the altar, Margot. If you find anything suspicious, call me.
0: Yes, I will, Lamont. This panel is solid. A false projection.
1: I'm so sorry. Did I frighten you?
0: Well, it's quite all right. I just didn't hear you coming.
1: Please accept my apology. I'm Paul Landau, the architect in charge here.
0: Oh, how do you do? I'm Margot Lane.
1: Oh, Miss Lane.
0: Oh, Lamont, will you come in?
2: Yes, coming.
0: Mr. Franson, this is Mr. Randolph, the architect of the church.
1: It's a pleasure to meet you, Mr. Randolph.
2: Thank you. May I be of any assistance to you?
1: Well, I don't suppose so. You see, we're just contesting our curiosity.
2: Oh, how's that?
1: Well, we've heard something of the so-called ghost that's supposed to be here, and we believe that ghosts always use secret passageways and such, and we were just looking for one.
2: Oh, I see.
1: Of course, this has all been done with the rector's permission.
2: Naturally.
1: Oh, Mr. Randolph, as architect, you no doubt have the original plans of this church, haven't you?
2: Of course.
1: Do you suppose they might indicate any secret passages?
2: Oh, I've never noticed. But I'd be glad to have you look at them.
1: Well, splendid.
2: Well, you may see them tonight if you wish. I'll bring them to you.
1: Thank you.
2: Suppose we meet tonight. Here. In the church.

0: Lamont, do you think Mr. Randolph will keep his word?
1: Oh, yes, Margot. He'll be here.
0: I shouldn't like to spend more nights here, Lamont, even though I know that the abbot is not a ghost. It's so frightening being alone in this great church.
1: Well, if all goes as I expect.
2: That seems to be a habit with me, doesn't it?
1: Did you bring the plans?
2: Yes, two copies. Here's one for you.
1: Oh, thanks. Well, let's get to work. We can each start at one end of the wall, Randolph.
2: Very well.
1: Oh, Margot, you come with me.
0: Yes.
2: Well, Mr. Cranston, I wonder if Miss Lane would mind accompanying me instead.
1: Well,
2: you see, my eyesight is rather poor, and in this darkness, I...
0: Well, all right, I'll go with you, Mr. Randolph.
2: Good. Here are the plans, and here is my flashlight, Miss Lane.
0: Thanks.
1: Call out to me if you find anything.
2: Oh, yes, surely, Mr. Grant.
1: We can start right here, Miss Lane.
0: All right.
2: Do the plans indicate anything for this section?
0: Well, there does seem to be one thing here that might mean something. It would be at about this point on the wall.
2: Where?
0: This little cornerstone. Look, Mr. Randolph, it moves.
2: Why, so it does.
0: I'll turn it down all the way. The tunnel is opening. We must call them on.
1: Shut up!
0: Let me go!
1: Stop, I say. You found the secret. Now you must share it with me.
0: No! No!
1: Oh, come on, come on.
0: No! No! No! Help me!
1: Up those stairs, Miss Lane.
0: Oh, where are you taking me?
1: You will see in a minute.
0: Why are you doing this? I thought you were helping us.
1: I am helping you. You were seeking the Black Abbot, weren't you?
0: Yes.
1: Weren't you? And I am taking you to him.
0: No! No!
1: Go through that door.
0: I won't.
1: Then I shall have to carry you through.
0: Okay, Mother. I'll go.
1: That's very sensible. Here we are.
0: Where are we?
1: If you must know exactly, we are safely hidden between the vaulted ceiling and the outer roof of the church. You'll excuse me if I lock the door just as a precaution. There.
0: You said you were taking me to the Black Abbot. Where is he?
1: You're quite anxious to meet him, aren't you? Very well. Hand me that robe.
0: You! You're the Black Abbot.
1: I am.
0: Lamont!
1: Go on, scream! Scream louder! No one will hear you. The sound ever passes these walls. I want you to meet some of the congregation. Here they are. These are the gentlemen of the church committee who disappeared so mysteriously.
0: They're dead.
1: Yes. Quite dead.
0: Oh.
1: But tonight they shall be entertained. Tonight they shall witness the arrival of a new member of their group.
0: You mean...
1: Yes, you. Now, come here.
0: No! No, you can't do this! No!
1: Oh, I see I'll have to use force. I shall have to bind you.
0: No, no. Remember me when you're hurt.
1: You won't feel the pain for long. Soon you will join the others.
0: You don't know what you're doing.
1: Prepare yourself for the sacrifice, Miss Lane. The service is about to begin.
0: Please let me go. Please.
1: First, the music. Neither of you will ever live to tell it. You're wrong, Randolph.
3: you murder these men? Why?
1: I'll tell you. Buried within these walls are many priceless relics. No one knows of them but me. And when I have disposed of all who stand in my way, they'll be mine. Mine, do you hear? And no one shall take them from me. That's why I steal those men. I hung Philip as a warning to keep them away. But they were fools. They learned my secret. That's why you both must die, too.
3: You heard his confession, Margot?
1: Yes. You'll never live to repeat it.
0: There's a knife.
3: Drop that, Randolph.
1: Oh, no. If you attempt to come near me, Shadow, I'll punch us into a heart.
3: No, you won't. Let
1: go of my arm.
3: Drop that knife.
1: No. Let go of me. He must die.
0: Eyes is almost touching me.
3: I'm afraid I'll have to break your arm, Randolph.
0: Heaven, you arrived in time. There's a knot under my shoulder.
3: Yeah.
0: Look. Randolph, come too. He's running for the door.
3: Come back here, Randolph.
1: You'll never get me. You'll never get me.
3: Come quickly, Margot. He mustn't get away.
0: There he is. He's running toward the belfry.
3: Don't try to escape, Randolph. You'll never do it.
1: But you heard me, didn't you, Shadow?
0: I'm going to run down the belfry stairs.
1: Should be repeated by fate for his murderer.

0: evil lurks in the hearts of men. The Shadow knows.
1: 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The Shadow, Lamont Cranston, a man of wealth, a student of science, and a master of other people's minds, devotes his life to righting wrongs, protecting the innocent, and punishing the guilty. Cranston is known to the underworld as the Shadow. Never seen, only heard, his true identity is known only to his constant friend and aide, Margot Lane. Today's story, Death Stalks the Shadow.
2: Mallory's in the end cells to Murdoch. Just talk to him through the bars. You're the last visitor you'll see.
3: End cell? Right. Hello, Mallory.
4: Huh?
3: It's me, kid. Peter Murdoch.
4: Murdoch. Gee, I thought you'd never get here.

0: Well, I didn't figure on the shadow, Malik.
1: Yeah. Yeah, I know. The shadow. He caught me. He didn't know I was only doing your dirty work for you. I should have told him.
0: Yeah, but you didn't.
1: I trusted you. Peter Murdoch, the great lawyer. You said you'd get me off.
0: I can't win all my cases.
1: You didn't even try. Told me to the wolves. So the shadow wouldn't learn the truth about you.
0: Well, it worked, didn't it?
1: Yeah. If I could get through these bars, I'd fix you, Murdoch. Anyhow, I can tell the truth about you. I'll sing so loud.
0: Bring your head off. My reputation is too good. Nobody will believe you.
1: The shadow might believe me, Murdoch. Suppose I told the shadow who turned Dan Malley from a decent kid into a killer.
0: Stop dreaming, Malley. This is a death house. Tonight you're walking right through that door down there and you're not coming back.
1: Why, you...
0: Oh, you'd better forget all about the shadow. So long, Malley.
1: Come back here! Come back here!
2: So long, sucker.
3: Hey, Malley. Any news for you?
1: Yeah. Bad news.
3: Gee, tough luck, kid.
1: Yeah, but I ain't through yet. Before they burn me, there's something I gotta do.
3: God!
1: Hey, God!
4: Where'd that thing come?

0: you guys. Pipe down.
1: What's the matter, Mally?
2: I want to talk to Commissioner Weston. I got to see him right away.
1: What for?
2: He's got to locate somebody for me. Somebody I want to talk to. Well, don't stand there. Get me Commissioner Weston.
3: How did you happen to choose this cafe, Lamont?
4: Well, Margot, this is a place Commissioner Weston showed me, and I had hopes the gaiety might stop my thinking.
3: What's bothering you?
4: Today is the 12th, Margot. Young Dan Malley goes to the chair tonight, thanks to the shadow.
3: But Lamont, surely you don't regret the shadow's having captured that murderer for the police?
4: No, not exactly. Malley fired the shot, all right, but I've never felt the case was completely solved. Oh, well, let's forget that.
3: Oh, Lamont, look, when that waiter started to the kitchen, the door opened without his touching it.
4: Yes. Works by photoelectric ray.
3: Oh, what's that?
4: Look each side of the door, Margot. See those chromium fixtures sticking out of the floor? Lights hidden at the top of them?
3: Yes.
4: There's a beam of light between those two bulbs. When anyone approaches the door, his body breaks that ray. And whenever the ray is broken, the door opens without touching
3: it. Oh, clever.
4: Yes, and convenient. But, Margot, I have sometimes thought it might even prove dangerous to a certain friend of yours.
3: Whom do you mean?
4: The shadow.
3: I don't understand.
4: The shadow can hide himself from the human eye, Margot. But he has a physical being. And the photoelectric beam could detect his presence.
3: Hush, Lamont. Here comes Commissioner Weston now.
4: Oh, I see. Well, good evening, Commissioner.
5: Preston, how are you? And you, Miss Lane?
3: Very well, Commissioner Weston.
4: Won't you join us?
5: Thanks, but I think not. I'm rather upset tonight.
3: Well, what's the matter, Commissioner?
5: Well, Miss Lane, have you ever heard of the shadow?
3: The shadow?
4: Oh, yes, Margot. You've heard the absurd stories about his great deeds, huh? All poppycock, of course.
5: I'd give anything to contact the shadow right this minute.
3: But why?
5: A boy named Dan Malley goes to the electric chair tonight with vital information. The only person he'll talk to is the shadow. It's because I don't know how to find the shadow and beat him. Well, I won't find him here. So if you'll forgive me, I'll run along. Good night.
3: Good night, Commissioner Weston.
4: Good night. Margot, my hunch about Danny's case must be right. Waiter.
6: Yes, sir.
4: Waiter, here's money for my bill. Hey, never mind the change.
6: Thank you, sir.
4: Come, Margot, quick. I'm going to the death house now. As the shadow.

0: doesn't come? Why doesn't he come?
1: Were you waiting for me, Dan Malley?
0: Who's that? Who spoke?
1: The Shadow.
0: The Shadow?
1: There isn't much time, Malley. They're coming after you to take you to the chair. Speak quickly. What have you to say?
0: Plenty.
1: I can't save you, you know. You killed a man, Malley.
0: Yeah, I know. But it wasn't my idea, Shadow. Honest, it wasn't.
1: There was no evidence against anyone else.
0: Yeah, don't I know it. He's too clever for that.
1: Who is too clever?
0: The bird that got me into this. The smart fellow that sold a dumb kid on crime being a good business.
1: His name?
0: Peter Murdoch.
1: Do you know what you're saying, Dan? Murdoch's a famous criminal lawyer. His reputation...
0: His rep's a blind. Listen, Pete Murdoch's the biggest crook in this section. He's got a piece of...

0: everything. But right now he's planning a slum fire that'll kill thousands and net him a million from insurance companies.
1: You're telling the truth?
0: A man doesn't lie when he's only got a few minutes to live, Mr. Shadow. The job's going to be pulled late this week.
1: I'll investigate it then. If it's true, Peter Murdoch will pay for his crimes. But how can I get proof?
0: That's easy. Now listen. There's a friend of mine named Dopey Jake, down by the wharves, number 5 South Street. Jake knows enough about Murdoch's latest plan to prove what I saw.
1: I'll see him.
0: Yeah, listen. If you can get to the filing cabinet in Murdoch's house, there's records and things enough to finish him.
1: The Shadow promises justice, Dan Malley.
0: That's all I want.
1: They're coming, Dan.
0: Okay. I can take it. Thanks, Shadow. Thanks for coming.
2: Well, Dan, it's time.
0: Yeah. I know, Warden.
2: Unlock the door, Gus.
0: Right, Warden. Well, here goes.
2: Take his arms, Gus.
3: Steady, kid.
0: I ain't scared. I ain't. Not as scared as Murdoch will be. Wait till the Shadow gets him.
2: All right, men. Forward.
0: Shadow. Yeah, don't be Jake. They'll fix him.
4: Bye, Mally. Come on, kid. Keep your chin up. Come on, Mally.
2: Dan, the other prisoners are saying goodbye.
0: So long, boys.
4: We'll be seeing you, Mally.
0: Murdoch. Jake. The Shadow. The Shadow.
5: Hey. What was that about the Shadow?
6: The Shadow caught Dan Malley. He put him here in a big house.
5: Oh.
6: Hey, you suppose it hurts much when they pull a switch?
5: Well, we'll find out.
6: Yeah. You know, it's funny how a nice kid like that gets to be a gunman.
5: Yeah, ain't it?
1: The man responsible will answer for that, my friend.
6: Hey, who said that?
1: The Shadow.
5: What the...
0: Here it goes! The juice! Ah!
7: Well, Murdoch, like you planned, I got the job of getting Dan Malley onto the hot spot. And he went raving.
8: Yeah, Gus, they usually do.
7: That's right,
8: sir. All right, cut it, Chick. That's what did Malley say when he was raving?
7: Something about you, Murdoch.
9: He mentioned names?
7: Yeah, Bess, he was yelling something about Dopey Jake and his Shadow.
9: The Shadow?
7: Seems like he'd been talking to the Shadow in the death house.
9: Murdoch, just means the Shadow got to Dan Malley.
8: All right. Beat it, Gus, I'm busy.
7: Okay.
8: Hey, Joe.
10: Yeah, boss.
8: Show Gus up.
10: Okay. All right, come on, Gus, this way out.
8: Okay.
7: What? The Shadow?
9: The Shadow?
7: Malley Blast.
8: Shut up, all of you. Gus didn't see a soul get near to Malley.
9: You fool. A Shadow hides from human eyes.
10: Yeah, that's right. And he knows about Dopey Jake now. If he should get Dopey to talk.
8: Listen, you halfwits. We've got to beat the Shadow. Or lose the juiciest setup a gang ever had in this country. A fire that'll net us $1 million.
7: But, Murdoch, you can't lay hands on the Shadow.
8: But that's just what I'm going to do.
10: But the Shadow ain't real. He's kind of a spook.
8: No, he's real enough. He's a man, all right. He can die like any other man. Wait to see the trap I'm building.
10: But how can you find the Shadow?
8: You know, and I know where it can always be found. Where a crime has been committed.
7: Yeah, but there ain't any crime, Murdoch.
8: There's going to be one. A crime that will set the Shadow on my trail.
7: Well, I won't meddle with him.
10: Yeah, leave me out of this, Murdoch.
9: And me.
8: Now, you listen to me, Bess. Chick, and you too, Joe. You're in this, all of you. If anyone tries to rat, I'll put you on the same spot with Dan Malley. I mean it. Now, what do you say? You going to be good?
7: All right, you win. Well, what's this wonderful crime going to be, Murdoch?
8: A little job down on the waterfront at number 5 South Street. I want you and Joe to go down there tonight and kill our good friend, Dopey Jake.
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0: take me to that flashlight, Marlo. Here we are. 5 South Street. Here's where Dopey Jake lives.
1: Lamont, do you hear that water?
0: Yes. These old empty tenements are built on piles over the river. It's the tide rushing out to sea.
1: This place gives me the creeps.
0: Here. Take my arm, Margot. We've got to go down a dark passageway to the door. And Margot, after we enter the passageway, we mustn't speak. Just go up to the door, and I'll knock.
1: Yes, Lamont. I'm ready.
0: Come. What is it?
1: Turn your light that way on the floor. There's a man lying there.
0: Oh, yes. Let me get a look at him. Oh, poor old fellow.
1: He lies so still.
0: Yes. There's a knife through his heart.
1: Oh, no.
0: He's pinning a note to his breast.
1: A note, Lamont? What does it say?
0: Let me see. It says, "This is our pal, Dopey Jake. Get him to talk to you now, Shadow. Margot, this is Murdoch's challenge to the Shadow, and it must be accepted. I'm going directly to Murdoch as the Shadow."
2: Nearly finished with your wiring job, Steve?
3: Yeah, almost, Mr. Murdoch.
4: Gee, I hope it works.
3: Oh, don't you worry, Miss Beth. When I get the electric wires connected with this sliding steel door, this room of Mr. Murdoch's is going to be fixed so nobody can get in or out.
2: Good.
3: Say, I've been wondering why you want this arrangement, Mr. Murdoch. What's it for?
2: Well, we call it the lion's cage, Steve.
3: The lion's cage?
2: Mm-hmm.
3: You aren't going to put a lion in it, are you? You're kidding.
2: Sure, of course I am. Though we do plan to use the room soon. Now, by the way, you haven't mentioned this job to anyone, have you?
3: Well, no, sir. You said not to, so... Well, I didn't.
4: Hey, how does this steel door work, anyway?
3: I'll show you, miss.
2: Ready?
3: Yeah. Now, Mr. Murdoch, if you'll have your man outside, throw the switch.
2: Beth, step out in the hall and pedal Chick to switch on the current. He's in the room next to this.
4: Okay. Chick, turn on the juice.
2: Steve.
3: Yeah?
2: Won't that photoelectric ray be visible to anyone coming down the hall toward the door?
3: Oh, no, not a chance. The ray is infrared. Invisible. Look for yourself.
2: Yeah, you're right. You can't see the light.
3: Yeah, you understand that. The ray goes from one door jam across to the other.
2: And anyone crossing the threshold breaks the ray?
3: Yeah, that's right.
2: Uh-huh.
3: And when the ray's broken, the steel door slams shut. What? Miss Beth, would you mind stepping back into the room for a minute?
4: Sure. What happened there, Chick? Good night. What happened?
2: When you came in, you broke the ray and the steel door slammed shut.
3: Yeah, and it locks automatically.
4: Say, I don't like being locked in. I'm going out.
2: Hey, look out. Don't touch that door.
3: That door is charged with electricity, man. If you'd touched it, you'd been electrocuted.
2: You see, Beth, I figure even our clever friend, the Shadow, will do the first natural thing after we trap him in here. He'll try the door to see if it's locked.
4: I get it. And when he does...
2: When he does, it's goodbye, Shadow.
4: You sure he'll come?
2: When he finds Dopey Jake, he'll be here.
3: Say, Mr. Murdoch, you don't want to fool around with this door, you know. It's dangerous. I don't know who this guy Shadow is, but...
4: Young man, you talk too much.
2: Yes, doesn't he? Beth, go over to that panel in the wall. It's open. Yell at Chick in the next room to shut off the current.
4: Okay, Murdoch.
3: I don't get the idea of the panel in the wall with a steel screen over it, Mr. Murdoch.
2: Don't worry about it.
4: Chick, shut her off and come in here. Chick's coming.
2: Good.
5: That door's heavy.
3: If you hadn't turned off the current, you couldn't move it.
2: Chick, pay off this man like we agreed.
5: Okay.
3: Well, thanks.
5: Buddy, your bill's going to be settled. In full.
3: Hey, put that gun down. What are you doing?
5: This is the payoff, mister.
3: Oh, no, you can't. Mr. Murdoch!
2: Good hunting, Chick. You know where to hide the body. Chick.
6: Yeah, my lady.
2: Stand by the front door, ready to open it for the Shadow.
6: I should go fill in him in?
2: Yes, you are, you fool. And if he speaks to you, you know what to do. Pretend to be scared and answer his questions.
6: Yeah, I don't have to pretend. I'm scared, all right. Nobody till I beat the Shadow, yeah?
2: Well, there's a first time for everything.
6: You sure will come. It's getting late.
2: You come, all right. Doesn't matter how late it is. We'll be here waiting.
6: Why don't you talk to him? I'm crazy, doesn't he?
2: Oh, no. I've got to get behind the glass panel in the room next to the lion's cage so I can see what's happening in there.
6: What's that?
2: It's a doorbell, you idiot. Go ahead. Peek between the curtains.
6: There's no one out there. Nobody's touching the bell but it's ringing.
2: Pull yourself together. It's the shadow. Now, you give me a second to get away before you let him in. And remember,
6: watch yourself. I don't like this. I don't like it a bit, but there goes. Well, what do you want? Who's there? Who is it? Who shut the door? Who is it?
7: The shadow.
6: What do you want? I never...
7: Speak softly. Where does Peter Murdoch keep his filing cabinet? Hey. Quick, if you know what's good for you.
6: Down the hall in that room. In that room. That's Murdoch's private room. Go straight ahead of you.
7: Yes, and I won't stop until I get Murdoch.
6: It worked. That electric ray saw him, all right. Murdoch, we got him. We caught the shadow.
8: Shut up, chicken. Come here.
6: Can you see him, boss?
2: No, but he's in the lion cage, all right. Right in the next room. Only this panel and a steel screen between us.
1: Open the panel, Murdoch. Maybe we can hear him move.
2: All right, Beth.
6: Gee, not a sound.
1: Maybe. Maybe he ain't in there.
2: Oh, yes, he is. Hello, Shadow. Allow me to introduce myself. Peter Murdoch. The one man in the world who's too much for the shadow. Come on, speak up so I'll know you're there, even if I can't see you.
7: Yes, Murdoch. The shadow is here.
2: Getting all ready to beg for mercy?
7: No, Murdoch. You're doomed to disappointment. I warn you.
2: Warn me? You're my prisoner. You can't get away. If you don't believe me, try the door, Shadow.
7: No, Murdoch. I'm sure that it's locked.
2: Well, try it. Why don't you? Come on, you can't be sure. Try it.
7: You're much too anxious to have me touch that door. I don't wish to be electrocuted as young Dan Malley was.
2: You're smart, Shadow. But I'm smarter. Smart enough to trap and kill you.
7: I'm not dead yet, Murdoch.
2: But you will be very soon.
7: Then before I die, I might at least read the record of your crimes. Dan Malley said they were in this filing cabinet.
2: All right, go on then. Open the cabinet.
7: No wires lead to it, I see. Yes, Murdoch. I think I shall open it. Good Lord.
2: You like what you found, Shadow? Don't be afraid. It's only a body, just a dead body.
7: Who was this man? Murdoch, answer me. Let me see. A young man in overalls. A pair of pliers in his pocket. So, he's the poor devil who wired this room for you. You killed him so as to keep the secret of this death chamber.
2: It is a death chamber. The death chamber of the Shadow.
9: Margot Lane. Margot Lane. The Shadow calling Margot Lane. Phone Commissioner Weston. Tell him to surround the house of Peter Murdoch. I'm held captive there. Hurry! Hurry!
1: Gee, Murdoch. This walking into an empty room gives me the jitters. You're sure he's still there?
2: Sure, there's... No, wait. I'll raise the panel and speak to him. Shadow, does the time drag? Don't you admire my room?
7: Don't put too much hope in this room of yours, Murdoch. The Shadow has escaped from worse places than this.
2: Ah, you talk a lot, Shadow.
1: Yeah, I wish we could see him, Murdoch.
2: We'll see him soon enough. We'll see him dead. We'll be able to see you when you're a stiff, Shadow.
1: What are you planning? You can't shoot what you can't see.
2: No, but we can smoke him out. Are you ready with that gas line, Chick? Joe?
10: I'll step up.
11: Anytime you say.
2: This is your finish, Shadow. We're slipping a tube through this panel and feeding you a nice little smoke screen of poison gas. There, Shadow, take a deep breath of this gas. In 10 minutes, you'll be dead. Turn the valve, Chick. Give our regards to Dan O'Malley, Shadow, when you see him. How do you like it, Shadow? Makes you cough, doesn't it? But not for long.
10: Turn that gas panel. Telling me that
2: stuff. All right, watch now. Watch, he'll be dead in 10 minutes. Then we'll be able to see just who the Shadow was.
1: He's fussing around the corpse.
2: How do you know, Beth? You can't see him.
1: No, but the body of the electrician moved.
2: Chick, that workman didn't have a gun.
10: Nah, Murdoch, I went through his pockets. Nothing left in them but a pair of pliers.
1: Pliers?
11: Yeah, he can't do much with pliers.
1: I wonder.
2: Calm down, Beth. Won't be very long.
4: Murdoch, look. The light in the room went out.
11: He unscrewed the bulb.
5: I don't like it.
2: Oh, you're all scared silly. It's only the lights. They're out. Come on, turn off that gas.
11: It's all dark. The current's off.
2: The shadow blew the fuse. He must have used those pliers.
5: That means the steel door's unlocked.
4: That's the steel door opening. He's out.
2: To the front of the house, quick. Don't let him get away.
5: I can't stay in the dark.
2: Come on, everybody in the hall. Hurry.
5: Come on, I'll
2: climb up there. Across the front door.
4: But, Mayor.
2: You fools. Can't let him slip through our fingers now after we've nearly had him.
4: But we can't see.
2: We can hear. Be quiet now. Everybody listen.
5: I hear something. Murdoch, it's outside the house.
12: Open up, Mayor. Open up.
2: That isn't the shadow.
12: Open.
5: The cops.
2: We're raiding. Oh, shut up. Don't let them hear you.
7: They can hear me, Murdoch. Smash in the door, Commissioner Weston. They're all here.
2: The shadow.
7: Yes, Murdoch. The shadow. Hurry, Commissioner.
12: All right, man. What are we going to
5: do? I'm getting out of here.
2: Come on, run for it. I'll shoot the first one that moves.
4: Murdoch, we got him on. It's a cop.
2: Stay here and I'll bluff it out.
4: You say yourself. I'm getting out.
2: No, no, you're not.
5: Murdoch shot back.
2: Shadow, where are you? Come on, I dare you to show yourself.
7: I'll take that gun, Murdoch.
2: You said you... Yeah. My arm, Shadow. Let go of me.
7: There. Now stand still.
2: All right. You've got my gun. You. Go ahead, shoot.
12: Grab those men.
7: Commissioner Weston, these men are criminals. Peter Murdoch, the leader, just murdered the woman lying on the floor. And there's another body down the hall, an electrician.
13: Peter Murdoch, eh? This is a surprise.
2: Why didn't you shoot, Shadow? I tried to kill you. Were you afraid to fight back like a man?
7: No, Murdoch. I saved you for the same death that you sent Dan Malley to. Death in the electric chair. You've evaded the law for the longest time, Murdoch. You had a great mind. You were a brilliant lawyer. But for wealth, you threw all that away. Piled crime upon crime. But you went too far. Now you will meet, as must all men, justice.
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The Shadow, Lamont Cranston, a man of wealth, a student of science, a master of other people's minds, devotes his life to righting wrongs, protecting the innocent, and punishing the guilty. Cranston is known to the underworld as the Shadow. Never seen, only heard, his true identity is known only to his constant friend and aide, Margot Link. Today's story, Night Without End.

0: Darkness, brethren. Nothing but night. Night without end. 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Because the world is evil, wicked, sinful. Let us pray, brethren. This is the end. The end of the world.
1: Amen.
2: Mother, Mother, why is it always dark? Why doesn't it get light? Why doesn't the sun come out?
3: I don't know, John. No one seems to know. Don't go out of the house, John. I'm afraid. Afraid.
2: Don't be afraid, Mother. Nothing will hurt you. I won't let it. I won't let it.
4: Hello? Yes, this is the Weather Bureau. No, we have no explanation. Atmospheric conditions are not the cause of this black fog. Yes, we know it's been 3 days of total blackness. No, no other city or section is affected. 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I'm sorry. Since we do not know the cause, we cannot predict the end.
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6: Light, in heaven's name, more light.
2: But all the lights are on, Doctor.
6: This black fog, I can't see. I've got to have more light on this operating table, or this child will die.
7: Slow down, Bill. You can't see a thing in this black fog. If we hit anything...
8: It's the longest alarm of the last 4 hours. Couldn't even find...

0: City desk.
1: Birch, where the devil have you been? I sent you to... What? You're at Commissioner Weston's office. Wait a minute. Rewrite, come in here with this story. Stop the presses. Hold everything.
2: This is Rewrite, Birch. Let's have it.
3: After 72 hours of panic and terror, looting and disastrous fires and accidents, a definite clue has been unearthed by the police. A clue explaining the black fog enveloping the city. At noon yesterday, an extortion note demanding $5 million as the price of dispelling the black fog was received by the mayor. A sensational new smokescreen device invented by the famed scientist Dr. Heath and designed to protect entire cities from air raids has been stolen, and Dr. Heath has disappeared. There now seems to be no doubt that the 3 days of darkness, terror, and death is man-made. An emergency meeting is in session at the office of Police Commissioner Weston. There is talk of martial law.
4: We've got to have more protection, Commissioner Weston. We've got to have it.
5: Our warehouses have been systematically looted.
6: Hundreds have been killed in fires and accidents.
4: 50 dead in that subway crash alone.
5: Gentlemen, the police are doing everything in their power to preserve order, to stop looting and rioting.
4: Why doesn't the governor call out the National Guard?
5: We've got to have martial law.
6: That's what it is. Martial law.
5: Gentlemen, wait. Listen to me. The last 5 hours, we have learned this black fog is man-made.
4: Then why don't you do something? Find them. Stop this horrible nightmare.
5: Rich, we have definite proof that some man or group of men has stolen a smokescreen device invented by Dr. Heath.
4: Where is this Dr. Heath?
5: We don't know. But we do know these fiends want $5 million as the price of our ever seeing the light of day again.
4: Well, then let's raise the money. Let's pay it. It's costing business millions every hour this darkness continues.
5: How many more people have to die before we stop this?
4: Well, why don't you find these men?
5: We're doing everything in our power.
7: Mr. Weston.
8: What is it, Sergeant?
7: Commissioner, Dr. Heath is outside.
8: Dr. Heath?
7: Yes, sir.
8: Sorry, gentlemen. You'll have to excuse me. Wait here, and I may have news for you in a few minutes.
7: He's in your private office alone.
8: Close the door, Sergeant. See that we're not disturbed.
7: Yes, Commissioner.
6: Commissioner Weston?
8: Yes. You're Dr. Heath?
7: Yes, I am.
8: Where have you been, man? Where is this fog machine of yours?
6: I wish I could tell you.
8: You mean you won't?
6: I mean I can't. I don't know.
8: What?
6: Perhaps you'd better let me explain what has happened and what is going to happen. If the men who have my fog machines do not get their $5 million that they're asking.
8: Who are these men? Where are they?
6: I don't know. I've been their prisoner, gagged and blindfolded, since the day that they raided my laboratory.
8: If that's true, how did you escape?
6: I did not escape. They released me. Sent me here with a message, a warning.
8: Yes? Why did they send you, Dr. Heath?
6: Because they felt that I could convince you that if the $5 million is not paid, a horrible fate awaits this entire city. A calamity far greater than we're going through now.
8: What could be worse than this night without end?
6: Commissioner Weston, my fog device is so constructed and so equipped that it can be quickly converted from a purely defensive weapon against air attacks to an offensive weapon.
8: What do you mean, Dr. Heath?
6: Let me explain carefully.
8: Yes,
6: go on. Let me warn you, Commissioner Weston.
8: Yes?
6: If one word of what I'm going to tell you gets in the newspapers, there'll be a panic, the like of which no city in the world has ever known.
8: A panic? Even now we have a panic on our hands with this cursed black fog of yours. What could possibly be worse?
6: Just this. Pumping into the black fog a deadly new gas.
8: Gas? A deadly gas mixed in that fog?
6: Yes, a deadly gas which, may heaven forgive me, I also perfected. And if the $5 million is not paid within the next 6 hours...
8: 6 hours?
6: Yes, if it's not paid, these men who have my fog machines and the gas will blanket this city with a creeping death that will not spare a living soul.
9: Special radio bulletin. Shortly afternoon today, Commissioner Weston left an emergency conference with leaders of the city, and for 4 hours he's remained in his private office with a mysterious visitor. This visitor, according to rumor, is Dr. Heath, inventor of the black fog smokescreen, which has plunged this city into more than 72 hours of darkness, panic, and a death list running into thousands and mounting hourly. The entire city awaits the result of their momentous conference.
10: Turn off the radio.
9: We'll be on the air again the moment there are...
11: Then what do you suppose Commissioner Weston has really found Dr. Heath?
10: Most likely, Dr. Heath has been released by his abductors, Margot. Sent to Weston with an ultimatum.
11: Then you really believe that fantastic note asking $5 million is authentic, Lamont?
10: Yes, I do, Margot. And this is what I've been waiting for.
11: What are you going to do, Lamont?
10: I believe the time has come, Margot, when our friend Commissioner Weston will welcome the help of the Shadow.
8: Dr. Heath?
6: Yes, Commissioner Weston?
8: I have completed the arrangements for the payment of the $5 million in the manner prescribed by these men who are in possession of your fog machines. I believe your story. I'm forced to believe it. But how do we know they'll keep their word? How do we know they won't keep on blanketing this city in darkness?
5: perhaps even using that deadly gas.
6: There is no assurance, Commissioner Weston. But I must say, Neville, don't try to have me followed when I take your message to them. They've warned me against that. And if it happens, they'll start releasing the deadly gas. It'll take only a few hours to wipe out the city.
5: I understand. You won't be followed.
6: Thank you. For myself, I don't care. I'm to blame for this catastrophe.
5: Who can be expected to anticipate such a foul scheme? But tell me, Dr. Heath, why are they so sure you will obey their instructions?
6: They are quite sure. You see, they're holding my young son, James, as hostage. If I disobey their orders, I'll never see him again.
5: Hello?
0: Commissioner Weston.
5: A shadow. What do you want?
0: Dr. Heath is in your office. He is about to return to the criminals who stole his invention and are now demanding a king's ransom.
5: How do you know so much? Are you mixed up in this?
0: No, but I believe I can help you if you will cooperate.
5: What could you do?
0: Think, Commissioner. The Shadow is the one person who might be able to accompany Dr. Heath to his rendezvous. Unknown. Unseen. In the shadows.
5: That's ridiculous. This is a matter for the police. We can't have you...
0: I'm waiting, Commissioner.
5: Well, speaking unofficially, it might work. All right, Shadow. Much as I hate to admit it, we're stumped, desperate. Dr. Heath is here. He's leaving right away. They're holding his son to guarantee his return with the 5 million. If it isn't paid, they threaten to wipe out the entire city with another invention of Heath's, a poison gas.
0: Poison gas?
5: Yes, but remember, Shadow, if one word of this gets out, there'll be a worse panic. Thousands have been killed already, but it's nothing to what will happen.
0: I understand. What type of car is he driving? What is the license number?
5: A blue four-door sedan, license number 9F2727. But how are you going to...
0: You will hear from me. Warn Dr. Heath. Tell him who and what I am. Tell him to expect me. Let him start in exactly 10 minutes. Then wait, Commissioner. Wait until you hear from me again.

0: come out. Dr. Houston's be driving straight up First Avenue.
1: Did you see to follow him, Margot?
0: Yes, but I wouldn't dare go any faster.
1: Now listen, Margot. I want you to drive in front of him. Force him to the curb just long enough for me to leave this car as Lamont Cranston and step into his car as the Shadow.
0: Then what, Lamont? What am I to do? Just wait?
1: Yes. Don't follow him no matter what happens. Drive to the Midtown section, and Margot, keep the car radio tuned in on the shortwave band the Shadow always uses.
0: Well, all right, Lamont, but I wish I could go along.
1: Now, remember, they also serve who only stand and wait, Margot. Now, Margot, cut in ahead of him, walk him to the curb. Apologize as if it were an accident. Then drive on.
0: I hate to give an imitation of a rotten driver, but here goes. Oh, I beg your pardon. I didn't see you. I'm sorry. I wanted to share.
2: That's quite all right, miss. Who's that?
3: Drive on, Dr. Heath.
2: The Shadow.
3: Yes, Doctor. I see Commissioner Weston warned you to expect me.
2: Yes, but I told him it might prove fatal to millions of persons if this trick were discovered.
3: You're afraid you'll be seen with me?
2: Well, I can't see you. I hear your voice. It sounds close, isn't it?
3: I am here, in the back seat, behind you, Doctor.
2: Weston told me that you seem to fade into darkness. But it's amazing.
3: Dr. Heath, where have you been instructed to turn over the $5 million?
2: They told me to drive up First Avenue until I was stopped. I thought for a moment that car was a girl driving.
3: I can just make out a big black sedan following us now.
2: But that may be the car.
3: If it is, do as they say. Act as if you were alone. Give no sign by word or action that I am with you. Where's the money?
2: In this big suitcase beside me. But
3: yes, Dr. Heath?
2: Oh, I know you. Do all you can. I know that the lives of the millions of people in this city are far more important than any personal consideration. But if it's humanly possible, will you try to save my son, James? I don't care what happens to me. It doesn't matter. I'm to blame for all this. But he is innocent. He's only a boy with his whole life.
3: I will do what I can, Doctor. But I make no promises. It may be your life, his life, and the life of the Shadow against millions of helpless and defenseless lives in this darkened and panic-stricken city.
2: Yes, I know. I know. They're driving alongside him.
3: Do as you're told, Dr. Heath.
4: Hold on there, Heath. All right, Heath. Bring that suitcase and get out of your car.
2: All right.
4: Heath, get in my car.
2: Yes.
4: I'm taking you to the chief. Just to make sure the cops didn't plant somebody in the back of your car to tail us.
2: What's that you have in your hand? What are you going to do?
4: A hand grenade, Dr. Heath. Watch it rip your car to pieces. And anybody in it.

0: Chief. Here we go. Get going up that gangplank.
1: Why have you brought me here?
0: You'll find out. Keep going.
1: Why haven't you put a blindfold on me this time?
0: Zarnoff doesn't care how much you see, Dr. Heath, now that you've brought the money. All right, through that door there. Down that ladder. Snap it up.
1: Where's my son?
0: You'll find out. Soon enough. All right, now. Stop where you are. Here he is, Zarnoff.
2: Dude, leave us alone.
0: Nobody followed us here. I first blew up Heath's car, and then I drove all over town, just to make sure. I'll be below if you need me.
2: I shall not need you. You've done your part very well. So, Dr. Heath, you have returned with the money. $5 million. Good. Very good.
1: You knew I would. Where's my son? Why have I been brought to a boat? You didn't have me locked up near the river before?
2: That. You have been so curious about what happened to your wonderful fog machine that I thought it would be kind to bring you here where you might have one last look at it.
1: I don't care anything about the cursed fog machine. Where's my son, James? Where have you been keeping him since you've taken from my home? Why haven't you let me see him? If you killed him...
2: He is not dead. He is here also. Come, Doctor. Your son and your so valuable invention are together. Down here, in the hold of this old tramp steamer.
1: If any harm should come to him...
2: I promised he would be safe when you returned. Look, there he is.
1: James! James!
3: Dad, are you all right?
1: Yes, yes, my son. Have they treated you well?
3: I'm all right. They haven't given me much to eat, but I don't care. I was afraid they'd done something awful to you. Zaroff wouldn't tell me what had happened to you. I was afraid they'd kill you.
2: Very touching, Dr. Heath. You and your son have served me well. But now you are of no further use to me.
1: You mean you're going to release us?
2: Yes, Dr. Heath. The greatest release one man can give to another in this world of life. The boon of merciful death.
1: Wait, Zaroff. Wait. My son has done nothing.
2: He is young, but he would remember. No, Dr. Heath, you have both served your purpose, and now that I have the $5 million in my hands, I want to enjoy the fruits of my victory without the fear of a living person revealing the secret of my...
1: You'll never get away to squander that money. They'll get you.
2: Do you think I am so much a fool not to anticipate that, Doctor? When I leave this boat and this city, I shall wear one of your protective gas masks, and I shall walk without fear through a city of the dead.
1: You're going to release the gas, even though the money's been paid?
2: How else can I be sure of escape?
1: For you, you must be mad. Insane.
2: No. Merely strong, because I do not let pity make a weakling and a coward of me. And this is only the beginning. When I am finished here, Doctor, I shall move on. With your black fog and gas, I can exact tribute from other cities. All cities. The world shall be at my mercy. But you and your son must be the first to die.
1: You're a fiend, Zaroff. A fiend.
2: I shall go into that steel cabinet there which houses your wonderful machines. Now don't move. Don't waste your last moments in futile efforts. Make your peace.
3: Dad! Dad!
1: Steady, son, steady. Don't give up hope.
3: I'm not afraid.
2: This is too bad, but...
4: Look behind you, Zaroff.
1: What? Who?
4: Look, Zaroff. In the shadows. What do you see?
1: Nothing. No one. But that voice.
4: I am more than a voice, Zaroff. I am here. Close to you. Watching you. No. Don't shoot, Zaroff. Don't waste your bullets. Listen to me.
1: What is this trick?
4: Listen, Zaroff. In your career of crime, surely you have heard of the shadow.
1: The shadow? You. Here on this boat?
4: Yes, Zaroff. You have called upon the darkness and the shadows to further your monstrous schemes. But there was one shadow you overlooked. And I am here to put an end to your schemes.
1: I know your shadow. I've heard all about you. Your flesh and blood. I can't see you. But if you come near me and touch me, I'll shoot and I won't miss. Shadow. I thought the hand grenade killed you. Don't let him get into that steel chamber. The gas and fog machine's in there.
4: Get your son out of here, Doctor. I'll deal with Zorro.
3: There's the shadow. How did he get here?
1: Please change to it. He says there's no time to explain.
4: You won't get away, any of you.
1: Stop him, Shadow. Stop him. Don't let him get in that steel
4: chamber. Get back, Dr. Heath. Get off the ship.
1: He's going to feed the poison gas into the fog machine. He's killed thousands. Stop him.
4: Yes, try to stop me, Shadow. Try.
2: You failed, Shadow. Failed. Now see if you can get at me through the steel walls of this cabinet before the poison gas gets you.
1: Shadow, where are you? He's turning on the gas.
4: Get off the ship. Hurry.
1: What are you going to do?
4: Flood the ship. Open the sea valve.
1: There's no time. The ship will be full of deadly gas in a few minutes. In a half hour, the whole city...
4: Is there any other way to that steel cabinet?
1: No. But he'll never get out. I've bolted the door on the outside.
4: What about the power that runs those compressors?
1: We can't stop them. They're run by diesel engines inside the cabinet. Gas is getting thicker.
4: Wait. Dr. Heath. What are those tanks behind the cabinet?
1: Compressed gas. The deadly gas.
4: Would they explode if they were heated?
1: Yes. Yes, it wouldn't take much. They'd tear this ship to pieces.
4: How much fire?
1: Just a little under one of them. But it would be dangerous. It might take a minute. It might take five.
4: We must risk it. It's our lives against thousands. Quick. Find something that will burn. Anything.
3: Dan, there's a bunch of oil-soaked rags back here.
1: Bring them here to me. Hurry. Hurry.
4: Yes. Put them under the bottom tank.
1: Quick, Jimmy. Here's a match. Now run. Run. Get off the ship.
4: Take up Doro's gun, Jimmy. He dropped it and then struggled with him. Give it to your father.
3: Here's the gun, Dad.
4: Yeah. The ladder leads to the deck. Doro's men try to shoot you. Shoot them. Shoot without hesitation, Dr. Heath. Calling Margot Lane. Calling Margot Lane. Listen carefully. Phone Commissioner Weston that I have located fog and gas machine aboard freighter at Harlan Docks. Warn him to send police and all available firefighting apparatus. Equip all men with gas masks. Keep away, Margot. There is going to be an explosion. Keep away. That is all.
3: There's nobody on deck, Dad.
1: The men who brought me here went below, Jimmy.
3: They're all down in the hold of the ship.
1: Hurry, it's too late. Those tanks will blow the ship out of the water. They'll kill every one of them.
3: Here's the tank right to the wharf, Dad.
1: Yes, Shadow. Shadow, it takes only a few degrees rise in temperature to explode those compressed gas tanks. Fire, put them off in it.
4: Yes, but we reach the wharf. We may survive.
3: Dad, I can't breathe.
1: Jimmy, here. Come on.
3: I'm trying, Dad.
1: Steady, Jimmy.
3: Dad.
1: Jimmy, we're almost on the wall.
4: Get as far away as you can.
1: All right, Doctor. Shadow, why don't those tanks explode? If the fire went out, Zara would gas the whole city with gas. Jimmy, you're wrong. I'm going back

0: feeling better, Lamont?
1: Margo, how on earth did I get in the car? Where's Dr. Heath and his son? I don't remember anything after the explosion.
0: You were unconscious when I found you on the wharf. So were Dr. Heath and the boy.
1: Oh, Margo, you didn't leave them there?
0: No, I saw them being taken to a hospital. What happened, Lamont?
1: Zaroff, the leader of the extortionists, got away from us. Dr. Heath locked him in with the fog and gas machines. We had to set fire to the gas compression tanks and blow up the ship to keep him from killing everyone in the city.
0: And nearly killed yourselves doing it.
1: Yes, but... Margo, look. The black fog is thinning.
0: Oh, there's the sun, Lamont. It's getting light.
1: Yes. The light of a new day. A day when men and women and children can forget panic and terror and death. Not only in this city, but in all the cities Zaroff planned to destroy. That explosion, Margo, marked the end of night without end.
2: The weed of crime bears bitter fruit. Crime does not pay. The shadow.

0: Before the curtain rises on this latest episode of The Shadow, here's something to remember. Just as this master sleuth depends on science to aid him in tracking down his foes, so we depend on science to make our lives safer, more pleasant. Outstanding among recent scientific inventions is a new kind of tire with a tread that sweeps wet roads so dry you can light a match on its track. It's the new Goodrich Safety Silvertown with the Lifesaver Tread. 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The Shadow, mysterious character who aids those in distress, is in reality Lamont Cranston, wealthy young man about town. Cranston's friend and companion, the lovely Margot Lane, is the only person who knows to whom the unseen voice belongs. Today's story, Murder by Rescue.
1: Yes, yes, this phonograph record does sound like an automobile motor, but I must have more speed. Shut it off, Ellen.
2: All right.
1: Very useful to have some sound, such as a bell or automobile, to operate on the mind, to help create the hypnotic state.
2: Lord, if you take my advice...
1: My dear wife, who is the expert scientist in this family? I am.
2: Yes, but when are you going to get busy? That precious nephew of yours, Warren, will be 21 in another month.
1: Yes, even though my training has deliberately kept him almost a child, Warren will soon be of age. If he lives, Ellen.
2: And if he does, he gets all his father's estate, and we'll be paupers living on his charity. You promised we'd get that money.
1: We will, my dear. Warren, unfortunately, will meet with a, shall we say, an accident.
2: But when? Where?
1: Soon, my dear.
2: But Claude, are you sure the hypnotizing trick of yours will work?
1: Yes, yes. I've not been a professor of psychology over 20 years for nothing. This experiment will be the greatest I've ever done. You've seen how Warren reacts to our little phonograph record of the car when we played for him.
2: Yes, but will your experiment show how one can train the human mind?
1: Yes, train it to do anything, Ellen. Even die.
2: Hmm.
1: My dear, we are trustees of my nephew's estate. We have the use of the money until he's of age. Now, if you were gotten rid of in an awkward manner, the police might ask questions. But this way, no one will know.
2: Oh, I suppose you're right. That must be Warren now.
1: Close up the phonograph. Quick, he mustn't see that record.
2: Yes.
1: Come in.
3: Hello, Claude. Aunt Ellen?
2: Well, how are you, Warren, dear?
3: Oh, fine, Aunt Ellen.
2: Going for your walk, my dear? I hope you're dressed warmly enough.
3: Oh, I'm fine. Say, Uncle, can I take Jiggs along? The poor pup's been cooped up in his kennel all morning. May I take him out?
4: I guess so, Warren. You won't go far.
3: No, just around the estate.
4: Oh, but I am. That's all right.
3: Well, I'll go get Jiggs.
2: Be careful, Warren, darling.
3: Yes, Aunt Ellen. Bye.
4: Bye, Warren.
2: Come on, Claude, let's get busy. That young fool annoys me. He'll be better off dead, and we'll be better off when he is. Oh, Lamont, this air is wonderful. It's so good to get away from the city and out in the open air.
5: Yes, isn't it, Margot? That's why I keep my country home open all year round.
6: Lamont, who owns this lovely estate we're crossing now?
5: I believe it belongs to Professor Mitchell and his family.
6: Look, Lamont, there's a boy coming across the lawn.
5: Oh, yes. Well, say, that's a fine-looking dog he has with him.
7: Hello, puppy.
5: Hello, fella.
7: Oh, my goodness, don't jump at me.
8: Oh, so your name is Jiggs, eh? He's a grand dog.
3: He certainly is. He's clever, too. You see, my uncle's given him special training.
5: Oh, your uncle?
3: Yes. Oh, maybe I'd better introduce myself. I'm Warren Mitchell.
5: Well, how do you do? This is Miss Lane. My name's Cranston.
6: How do you do?
3: How do you do?
5: How do you do?
3: Oh, I beg your pardon.
5: Well, that's all right, I didn't realize you were holding something when I started to shake hands with you.
3: Well, it's just a picture. A miniature of my mother when she was a little girl.
6: Oh, how lovely. She has beautiful red hair.
3: Yes, she did. She's dead now.
6: Oh, I'm sorry.
3: I always keep the miniature with me so I can take it out and look at her.
5: I understand. I'm afraid we're on your property.
3: Oh, that's all right. Anyway, it isn't mine. At least not for another month. You see, my uncle, Professor Claude Mitchell, he handles my estate.
5: Oh, I see. And next month?
3: Then I'll be 21 and I'll control my own affairs. That'll give Uncle Claude more time for psychology.
6: Oh, that's what he's a professor of?
3: Yes, they say he's good at it, too. Oh, you'd like to see something he taught Jiggs?
5: Why, yes.
3: All right, look. First I ring this little bell.
6: Why, you bark when you ring it.
9: though he were trying to sneeze.
3: All right, boy, here's your candy.
5: Oh, I see. Every time he hears the bell, he knows that he's going to get candy. And he barks till he gets it.
9: Does it work every time?
3: Oh, yes, what? Here you are, Jig. Candy coming up.
5: Well, your uncle should be congratulated on a successful experiment.
10: Warren? Warren?
3: Oh, here's Uncle Claude now.
10: Warren, what are you doing with that bell?
3: Why, I was just playing with Jig's uncle.
5: You have Jig's very well conditioned, Professor.
10: Condition? What do you know about conditioning?
5: Well, I'm not an authority like yourself, Professor, but I know that when you train an animal to react to sound the way Jig's reacts to the bell, it's called conditioning.
10: Oh.
5: Could you do something like that with human beings, Professor?
10: Why, one doesn't experiment with humans. Come, Warren. We'd better get back to the house.
3: All right, Uncle.
10: Good day, sir.
5: Good day.
10: Madam.
3: Good day. Goodbye, Mr. Cranston.
5: Goodbye.
3: Elaine.
9: Goodbye.
3: Again sometime. Come on, Dick. Dick.
5: Yes, young man. I think you will see me again.
9: Why, Lamont? What is it?
5: Oh, nothing, Margot. Just a feeling. A feeling that Professor Mitchell, in spite of his words, might not stop at experimenting with people's lives.
9: Lamont, why are you parking here at the bend in the road?
5: I'm waiting for someone, Margot. Young Warren Mitchell.
9: Warren Mitchell?
5: Yes, Margot. I've been investigating the boy's habits. And every night, about this time, he takes a walk around his estate.
9: You want to see him, Lamont?
5: Yes, and talk to him. Without his uncle around.
9: He's such an odd boy. He seems so young for his age. But very nice. Look, Lamont, what? There's someone coming now, walking along the side of the road.
5: Well, there might be Warren. I'll sound my horn.
11: Hello there.
9: It is Warren Mitchell.
5: Yes. It's Lamont Cranston, Warren.
11: Oh, hello, Mr. Cranston. And Miss Lane.
5: Hop in, Warren. We'll give you a lift home.
9: Get in front with us, Warren. There's room enough.
11: All right. Thank you.
5: That's it.
9: You drive, Warren?
11: Well, I used to, Miss Lane, but...
5: But what, Warren?
11: Well, it's funny, but it must be months now since I've ever ridden in a car. Uncle, well, he gets strange ideas sometimes.
5: Oh, I see. Warren, how long have you lived with your uncle?
11: All my life. That is, since my mother died. We lived here even then.
9: Yes, I remember. You showed us that miniature of her.
5: May I see that picture again, Warren?
11: Sorry, sir. Uncle Claude sent it for a new frame.
9: Warren, are you tired?
11: No, just the motor.
9: Warren.
5: Hush, Warren. Leave him alone.
9: Lamont, his eyes are open. He's like a sleepwalker.
5: It isn't sleep, Margot. It's a hypnotic spell.
9: Hypnotic? But how? He was here in the car with us. No one hypnotized him.
5: Nevertheless, he is hypnotized. I don't know what did it, but I intend to find out.
11: At the bend of the road, long ago, my mother...
9: What did you say, Warren?
5: Quiet, Margot. He can't hear you. Listen.
11: My mother, a little girl with bright red hair.
9: Lamont, what does it mean?
5: He's repeating a story, Margot, about when his mother was a little girl.
11: At the dangerous bend of the road. A car.
5: Margot, that's the curve we were just parked on.
11: A car came fast. Mother ran in front of it. But Grandfather, he jumped, saved her. I must be brave like Grandfather. Save little girl with red hair.
9: Here's the boy's house, Lamont. What are we going to do?
5: We'll stop the car. See if we can wake him out of this.
11: What? Oh.
9: Warren, are you all right?
11: Why, yes. I must have fallen asleep. I remember getting into the car, but that's all.
5: I see.
11: Well, that was a silly thing to do. I apologize.
5: That's all right, Warren. Good night.
11: Good night, and thanks for the lift.
5: No, don't mention it.
11: Good night, Miss Lane.
9: Good night. Not what a strange boy.
5: It isn't Warren's fault, Margot. Can't you see it? He was hypnotized by the car motor.
9: By the motor?
5: Yes. That's why he came right out of it when I turned off the engine. Somebody has trained Warren to react like that to the sound of a car.
9: Trained him?
5: Yes, Margot. The way Professor Mitchell trained the...

0: Oh, I cannot tell them. Do not fear. There's no one about here, Professor.
1: The car followed me from my estates, at least. I think it was following me, but I got rid of it. What's that?
0: It's the doorbell.
1: Don't answer it.
0: Oh, but I must hear, Professor. It perhaps is another customer. Step in the back of the shop, please.
1: Hurry up, Otto.
0: Yeah. Well, what is it? No one here? Ach, boy, trick. Go away, boy, wherever you are. If I catch you, I tell your parents.
1: Who was it, Otto?
0: Oh, just boys playing jokes. Always tearing my bell. This one, he runs fast. I didn't see him.
1: Yes, where's the bell? The doll.
0: Right here, under the counter. You see, it's not quite finished.
1: You promised I would have it tonight.
0: Oh, you will, Herr Professor. Later, I will bring it out of your house.
1: Let me see it. Here, under the light.
0: Yeah. Is it not just like the picture of the little girl?
1: Well, it's close enough. Same color, red hair.
0: Well, I hope your little girl likes the doll.
1: My little girl? Now, this doll is for a boy. A boy who's grown too big.
0: What did you say?
1: Just make sure I get it tonight. Another word to anyone.
0: Oh, no, Herr Professor. Not one word.
1: I'll pay you when you bring the doll.
0: Herr Professor. Herr Barbarian.
2: Quite right, Otto.
0: Himmel, now, come on. Who spoke? Where are you? I can't see anyone.
2: You cannot see me because my mind wills that you do not. I am in the shadows, Otto. Listen to me. You copied this doll from a picture, didn't you? A miniature. Didn't you?
0: Yeah, but I meant no harm.
2: A picture of a little girl with bright red hair.
0: Yeah, the professor, he ordered it special.
2: Why, Otto? Why?
0: I don't know.
2: And tonight you deliver it?
0: Yeah.
2: Very well, Otto. Deliver it. In that way, we may be able to discover just what Professor Mitchell is going to use it for. The professor has been very clever. And I have an idea that he's planning a ghastly crime. But he did not figure on the shadow.

0: Before we bring you Act Two of The Shadow's Adventure, attention, motorists. Do you realize the main cause of the thousands of auto accidents that happen every year?
1: The Shadow knows. Carelessness and carelessness alone is the answer. Everyone knows the automobile is a wonderful invention, but it has no power to think for itself. It's up to you, the man behind the wheel, to do all the thinking for your car and yourself. Drive carefully.
0: Yes, motorist. 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

0: Margot, don't step into the moonlight.
1: Are you afraid Professor Mitchell may be watching from his window, Lamont? The whole house is dark, so it can't be much after 11.
0: Yes. Look, Margot. That first floor window is where young Warren sleeps. I'm going in to speak to the boy. Find out what's going on here.
1: But Lamont, suppose the professor catches you sneaking into his house.
0: He won't see the shadow, Margot. Warren will probably be asleep. If he is, I'll imitate the professor to learn what's happening.
1: Imitate the professor?
0: Why not? Warren's uncle has victimized him by hypnotism created by the use of a phonograph record. The basis of the shadow secret is also hypnotism. You wait here, Margot. I think the shadow can beat Professor Mitchell at his own game.

0: Warren, listen to me. Listen. You must do as I say.
1: Hey, you little girl.
0: Warren, listen to me. Do exactly as I say. Warren, I want to save you.
1: Save the little girl.
0: It's no use. Mind is completely controlled by Professor Mitchell. Tragic experiment must run its course.
2: Lord, I know I heard a voice.
3: Quiet, Ellen. Warren must have been talking in his sleep. He's in a hypnotic sleep right now. Put on the phonograph record. I want to rehearse the accident again. The accident which will make us wealthy. Don't start the record until I signal to you.
2: All right.
3: Now, Warren. Warren, listen to me. Listen to me. When the clock strikes 12, you will dress and go to the bend in the road where your grandfather saved your mother when she was a little girl. A car comes down the road. A little girl with red hair, your mother, suddenly runs out in front of the moving car. Then you jump to save the little girl with bright red hair. Save the little girl, Warren. You must.
1: Save the little girl with red hair.
3: You must be brave, Warren, at the bend of the road.
1: The bend of the road. Save the little girl.
3: There is a car coming. Listen. Ready, Ellen? Listen, Warren. Car coming.
1: Car coming. Closer. Closer.
3: What do you see now?
1: A little girl. My mother. In front of me.
3: You jumped to save her. You jumped, Warren. Say it.
1: I jumped.
3: Ellen.
1: What? What is it? What happened?
3: Nothing, Warren. Nothing. You were having a nightmare. It was just a dream, Warren. You must go back to sleep. To sleep at once.
1: To sleep. To sleep. Mm-hmm.
3: Now, Ellen, you see, with my hypnotic power plus the sound of a car, it will work perfectly.
2: But Warren screamed and woke up.
3: I shan't mind his screaming when the time comes. And he won't wake up.
2: This bend in the road. What are we doing here?
0: I'll tell you, Margot. I couldn't wake Warren from his hypnotic spell. So the professor's experiment must run its course.
2: But Lamont is a professor and his wife are planning to make away with that young boy. We should do something.
0: Listen, Margot. I overheard the professor's plans in Warren Mitchell's room. But we must wait. We must break this hold the professor has on him once and for all.
2: There's a car coming.
0: There's very little traffic here so late.
2: They're coming very fast.
4: Stay here.
2: That child, the car, hit her. Oh, Lamont, they didn't stop.
0: Yes. Interesting, wasn't it?
2: Lamont, how can you? That child is lying by the roadside. Hers are dead. Now help me find her.
0: Look closely, Margot. Well, you see any red-haired child there?
2: Why, no. What became of her?
0: Don't be alarmed, Margot. The car carried the child away.
2: Well, I don't understand.
0: Tell me, Margot. What did the child look like?
2: Well, a little girl with red hair. In an old-fashioned dress.
0: Like the one in the miniature young Warren Mitchell showed us, the picture of his mother?
2: Yes, that's true.
0: Margot, what did you see the child do?
2: Why, just as the car reached us, she came out of the darkness and ran in front of it.
0: And if you'd been alone, you'd have plunged in front of the car to save her, wouldn't you?
2: Well, yes, Lamont, I tried to, but you stopped me.
0: And you would have died, trying to save a red-headed doll.
2: A doll?
0: Precisely, Margot. A doll made to look like the child Warren Mitchell had always heard about. Just as the car reached this bend on the road, the doll swung in front of the car like a child running across the road.
2: But I don't understand.
0: The doll is hung like a puppet from a rod fastened to the top of the car. The professor's wife pulled a rope attached to the rod and the doll swung in front of the car.
2: Then this was a trick to kill young Mitchell?
0: Of course. Young Warren walks here often. So when he's found dead here tomorrow morning, they'll blame a hit-and-run driver.
2: Oh.
0: And Professor Mitchell and his wife will be rich.
2: Oh, thank heaven the plot failed.
0: Warren isn't safe yet, Margot.
2: What do you mean?
0: What we saw was just a rehearsal. That car will return. We'll pass this spot again when the professor is sure that Warren is here.
2: You mean Warren is coming here?
0: Yes, Margot. He'll rise from bed in a hypnotic state, dress and start for a walk just as the clock strikes midnight. Listen, it's midnight.

0: 10, 11, 12. I must go when the clock strikes 12. Walk to the bend in the road, the bend where Grandfather saved Mother. I must go. I must be as brave as Grandfather. The little girl, the little red-haired girl, at the bend of the road, the car will come. Be brave.
1: Lamont, will Warren come here?
2: Yes, I'm sure he will.
1: What shall we do? Keep the boy from leaping in front of the car as I tried to do?
2: No, Margot. We must let Warren see the doll and try to rescue it. I would have kept Warren from coming, but this is the only way Warren can break the spell that Uncle has cast on him. Here, take these.
1: What are they, handcuffs?
2: Not exactly. They're made to fit around a man's ankles. When Warren comes here in a hypnotic state, you must slip these on him.
1: But Lamont, that'll waken him.
2: Not if you're careful. Remember, he's in a trance. When he sees what he thinks is a red-haired child about to be killed, he'll try to leap. But with his ankles bound, he can't move.
1: I might fumble. Can't you put them on?
2: No, Margot, I've got work to do myself. Look here.
1: A dummy. Exactly like a man. Where did it come from?
2: As soon as I learned the professor's exact plan, I drove down to the doll maker and got it from him. The shadow will throw it in front of the moving car. Professor Mitchell will think it's Warren's body.
1: I hope your plan works, Lamont. And
2: the time's short. Get back, Margot. To the darkness. Warren's coming. Listen.
0: Stand in the road and wait. Wait for the car. The car.
2: Now, Margot. Put the anklet on him.
0: The red-haired child.
1: I never noticed when I put the anklet on.
2: Good. Your work is done. Now hide. I'll speak to them as the shadow.
0: The car. The car is coming. Coming nearer. Nearer. Be brave. Save the child. Look out!
3: What? What happened? I tried to jump, but I fell. What's this chain on my ankle?
4: Quiet, Warren. Silence and watch.
3: Who are you?
4: Silence. Listen.
5: Emma, that scream. Did you hear Warren scream when we hit him?
6: You fool. Pull yourself together. Let's get out and make sure he's gone.
5: Why, we hit him squarely. He must be done for.
6: I'll make sure. Turn him over on his face.
5: Helen, this isn't Warren.
6: What?
5: It's a dummy. We've been tricked.
4: Yes, Professor Mitchell. Face your nephew. He's alive and well.
5: Warren.
3: Uncle, what is it? I thought I saw a little girl like that picture I have of my mother in front of your car. But it's just a doll.
4: Warren, this fiendish mechanism makes the doll look like a real child running into danger. They hypnotized you, taught you to obey the sound of the car. They meant to run you down and kill you when you leaped to save the child. They wanted to get your money. Warren, you must stop them.
3: No, no, let them go, please. Their hypnotic hold on me is broken. They'll never be able to harm me.
4: Look, Warren, the car's out of control.
3: But it's headed for the bank. Look out! They plunged right over the bank.
4: Wait, Warren. Useless to go there. They must be dead.
3: Dead?
4: Yes. They were desperate with fear, blinded by the knowledge of their guilt. Fate took matters into her own hands and proved again that the guilty shall be punished.

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All the characters and all the places named are fictitious. Any similarity to persons living or dead is purely coincidental. The Shadow Magazine is now on sale at your local newsstand.

strangling serpent. It crushes him

0: 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Tonight's titles were The Black Abbot, Death Stalks the Shadow, Night Without End, and Murder by Rescue. This set of shows aired on the evenings of October 2nd, 9, 16, and December 11th, 1938. Tune in next Tuesday evening, same time, same place, for another set of thrilling and awesome detective shows, here on Audio Theater. This is your hostess, Zoe, saying thanks for listening. Until then, have a good one.
1: 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Stay tuned next time for another thrilling episode. Until then, I bid you.

Good evening, this is Evan. Welcome to Audio Theater for Tuesday, May 12, 2026. This evening, on Audio Theater, I present a detective quant play from the old-time radio series, The Shadow. This evening's titles are The Shadow Returns, The Sandhog Murders, Death Shows the Way, and The Precipice Called Death. These shows originally aired back on the evenings of November 19th and 26th, and December 3rd, 1939, and January 21st, 1940, respectively. Lamont Cranston, The Shadow, begins uprooting the weed of crime momentarily. Enjoy this evening's presentation.

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1: Today's story, The Shadow Returns.

0: gentlemen, a situation has arisen that's causing shipping great concern. It's in the hope you shipmasters may be able to offer some solution or explanation that you've been called here. Mr. Kentner has come from the Washington office to acquaint you with the facts. Gentlemen, Mr. Kentner.
1: Thank you, Commodore. Gentlemen, during the past few months, we've been getting reports of an alarming series of strange accidents aboard incoming ships. Out of 60 ships that have tied up with this port recently, some 50 crew members have been put in hospital for infections in arms, legs, and shoulders. Really, gentlemen. And 15 seamen have either lost a leg or an arm in the past few months. Really, it's true, gentlemen. And in addition, four have died as a result of their injuries.
0: Have you any idea of the cause? Any clue at all?
1: The only thing we're sure of, Commodore, is that unless something can be done at once, there are men on the sea right now who lose an arm, a leg, or maybe their lives.

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1: Okay, Doc. Okay,
0: examination's okay for sailing.
2: Yes, Dr. Bedlam?
0: Stay here.
2: Yes, sir.
0: I'll have to do something about that arm of yours.
3: Victor.
2: Yes, sir.
3: Is this doctor want to fool with your arm? You not let him?
2: Don't blood him. What do you mean?
3: I sailed with him before. Many times. You let him do something, you'll be sorry. You remember what they tell you?
0: What are you waiting for, Johnson?
3: Hey, go now, doctor. Don't forget what they tell you.
2: John, I know what to do.
0: All right, then. Now we'll take care of you. Where'd you get this vaccination?
2: Well, I got it in Harvard. I went to that doctor you told me
0: about. Oh, yes, yes, I'd forgotten. Well, you've got a bit of an infection. Place your arm on the table.
2: Oh, listen, Doc, I don't want to go home to my mother with my arm all tied up. She'd be scared to death.
0: Now, look here, Payne. I can't force you to slip into treatment. But if you disregard my advice, I'll have your name stricken from the crew roster.
2: Oh, no, no. You see, this is my first voyage. Well, I want to make good.
0: Well, it's up to you. What do you want to do? I can't waste all day with you.
2: Well, all right, go ahead.
0: This won't hurt. Steady down.
2: All right. Shoot.
0: A very effective anesthetic. Now, Victor Payne, we'll perform a real operation.

0: get a rest from the rest I've had on this ship.
1: Oh, Lamont, it's been fun.
0: Fun is right. I've never had so much fun thrust upon me in such large doses in all my life.
1: Well, you mean the cruise director.
0: I mean the cruise director. That voice of his will haunt me for the rest of my days.
2: Having fun this morning, Mr. Cranston? Join the deck games, Mr. Cranston. They're fun. Great, Mr. Cranston, it's loads of fun. Be sure to come to the dance tonight, Mr. Cranston.
1: It's going to be fun, yes, I'm sure. Say, look, Lamont.
0: Yeah, what's the matter?
1: In the stern of the ship, that group of seamen, they've been gathering in little knots like that for the last few days. What do you suppose it means?
0: Maybe they're planning to get the cruise director.
1: Oh, no, seriously, Lamont. I don't like it.
0: Look, that's Captain Blair running down from the bridge. Come along, Margo. Let's walk back and see what it's all about.
1: Well, not too close, Lamont.
0: Don't worry, Margo. I don't like the look of it.
3: Give me the ring. Let me go.
4: What's the meaning of this?
5: Dr. Vaidlaw.
4: Yes, Captain.
5: What happened? Why did this man strike you?
4: I'm sure I don't know. I came out of my cabin and he jumped on me.
3: You go below, skipper. You look at Jim Payne. Then you know why I hit him.
5: Victor Payne, the cabin boy? What's wrong with him?
6: If he don't get the proper medical attention right soon, skipper, the lad will lose his arm.
7: He's been lying in his bunk screaming with pain for 2 days. And this sawbones won't do anything for him.
5: What does this mean, Doctor? What happened to the cabin boy?
4: He was vaccinated and half. Infection set in. His arm has swollen a bit.
3: Big? His arms were big like 2 arms.
5: Well, what have you done for the boy, Doctor?
4: All I could. Needs an operation, but we have the facilities aboard. We get to port tomorrow, I'll take him to a sanatorium where I can do the job right.
5: It'll be all right to wait? I mean, there's no great danger?
4: No, sir.
5: Very well. Johnson.
8: Yes, sir.
5: This is a serious offense, striking a ship's officer. I can't let it pass. You'll have a hearing later. In the meantime, Madigan.
9: Aye, sir.
5: Put this man in irons.
9: Hold him in irons.
5: Put him in irons.
9: All right, Johnson, come on.
3: You can put me in irons now. But ain't it been ventilation?
5: All right, now the rest of you. Get back to your post. Go on now.
10: Come on.
0: Let's go below and see this cabin boy. The one they say has such a bad arm.
1: Do you think there's some truth to what the men say?
0: I don't know, Margo. They may exaggerate, but I've always inclined to the belief that too many men can't be too far wrong.
4: Well, you ain't got much farther to go, sir. They got young Payne bunked at the bottom of these stairs.
0: I see.
4: Certainly no place for a sick boy. Stuttling hot.
1: Why isn't he in a deck cabin?
4: You ask me that, Miss Lane. You might as well ask me why they have a doctor aboard like Vaglow. Now, here we are. Step right in.
0: Margo, you better wait here.
1: All right, Lamont.
4: Well, help me. Victor, what in thunder are you doing out of there?
11: I'm not going to stay down here below any longer.
4: Now, you get back in bed.
11: Oh, I shipped to do my trick like everybody else. I'm going to work.
0: Now, just a minute, son. You're in no condition to do any work.
11: I tell you, I'm...
0: No. Take it easy.
4: Steady, boy. I'm back in bed with you.
0: Easy now. There we are.
11: They'll never ship me again. I fell down on my first point.
0: Don't worry about that. You've got an inside job getting well on your hands.
4: Victor, this here's Mr. Cranston and... come in, Miss Lane.
1: Oh, thank you.
4: Mr. Cranston and Miss Lane, Victor. They're passengers. Come down to see how you're doing.
0: You mind if I look at your arm, Victor?
11: No, sir.
0: What? No bandage? That's a nasty wound.
1: Why, the arm must be swollen more than twice its normal size.
0: Tell me, Victor, how did it happen?
11: Well, it started from a vaccination I got in Hollis. A bit of infection set in. Well, I didn't think it was much, but Dr. Vaidlaw, he said it was serious.
0: Oh, I see.
11: Mr. Cranston.
0: Yes, sir.
11: I won't lose my arm. Oh, I can't do that, sir. I got to work. You see, there's somebody depending on me. That's why I came to see you. There wasn't any work at home.
1: Oh, but you don't lose your courage.
11: Oh, it's my own fault. I'm in this mess. I was warned against Vaidlaw.
0: Warned? By whom?
11: Newt Johnson. He told me not to let that nor touch me.
0: Johnson? The man who struck the doctor.
11: Oh, I see.
5: Oh, Miss Benson. How do you do, Miss Lane?
1: How do you do, Captain?
5: You've met Dr. Vandelaw, I believe.
0: Yes, Dr. Vandelaw, I've met before.
5: How do you do?
0: Captain, I don't think this boy should be kept down here. I'll be glad to pay for a deck cabin.
5: Oh, that won't be necessary. I had no idea he was so badly off. I'll have him moved at once.
8: Just a minute, Captain. I think I should be consulted. Any plans that affect my patient?
1: Well, surely, Doctor, you don't object to his being moved out of this hot, humid place.
8: I wouldn't object, Miss Lane, if I thought it was best for the patient.
1: But you refuse to allow the boy to be moved?
8: Until my judgment dictates otherwise, yes.
1: Dr. Vandelaw, I think the...
0: Margo, please. I think we'd better leave the doctor with his patient. Come on.
1: Oh, Lamont, I'm so angry I could... Well, it's a good thing I'm not a man. I can't see why...
0: Margo, please. This is a time to keep the head cool and the heart warm. I don't understand why Vandelaw sewed that wound up in the first place. It's an infection. It should be allowed to drain.
1: Well, something's got to be done. The boy's in great danger, Lamont.
0: Margo, I have a feeling Newt Johnson knows something. Perhaps the shadow can find the answer.
1: What are you going to do?
0: Have a little tete-a-tete with Seaman Johnson. In the meantime, Margo, I want you to go to the wireless room and send a message for me.

0: What you mean? I don't see you.
1: I'm standing right here in front of your cell.
0: I see nobody. Somebody play trick on me.
1: You can't see me, Johnson. You can only hear me.
0: Huh? You're a ghost, yeah?
1: I am not a ghost, Johnson.
0: If you're not ghost, why I can't see you?
1: Because I have the power to make myself invisible.
0: Yeah? What you want from me?
1: I'm here to help you. To help young Payne, if I can. I want to know why you attacked the doctor. Why you warned Victor Payne against him.
0: Because he is butcher. This is not first time he made people suffer. He treats firemen on Cerebic. Firemen lose leg. He treats Cook and Francis William. Cook lose arm.
1: That certainly is not a flattering record.
0: You think that bad? He killed my friend, Doug Olson.
1: Killed him? How?
0: Doug have infection in shoulder. He stuck the food with him and he died. You believe me, this young pig, he died too.
1: Johnson, I want you to leave this matter entirely in my hands.
0: Well, you may be smart fellow, Mr. Shadow, but you believe me, you won't be able to do anything. This Victor Payne is going to lose arm, may lose life.

0: Mr. Cranston. This is unbelievable.
1: I don't think you can have it from better authority, Captain.
0: You had Miss Lane wire the inquiry an hour ago, you say?
1: Yes. And there you have the answer.
0: George Badlaw assumes license to practice because of failure to qualify in ability and character. Well, there's certainly no disputing this.
1: You see, Captain, Badlaw's papers are forgeries. He has no right to practice.
0: Well, he must know we're on to him. We can't find him anywhere aboard. We've searched the ship from top to bottom. There's only one answer. He's gone over the side.
1: Well, my greatest concern right now is young Payne, Captain. If something's not done at once, he'll lose his arm.
0: Well, I've ordered the boy moved to a deck, Captain. What else can we do? There's no doctor aboard.
1: Well, perhaps you could transfer the boy to another ship.
0: I'm afraid not. We could never put him over the side in a sea like this. Too rough.
1: I see. Captain.
0: Yes?
1: At least we can get some advice. There must be a liner in our vicinity with a competent physician aboard.
0: Perhaps. Miles.
2: Aye, sir.
0: What was the last ship you lugged?
2: I raised the Empress Marguerite about an hour ago, sir.
0: Where did she lie?
2: Set on our course, sir.
0: Good. That's our ship, Cranston. I know the doctor aboard. Good man.
1: Contact him. In the meantime, I'll see what I can do for young Payne.
0: All right, Miles. Get Dr. Sparrows on the Empress Marguerite. Emergency.

0: boy, Margot?
1: Well, he's much more comfortable in the death cabin. He goes off into a coma every once in a while.
0: The pain must be horrible. Look at the way his face is contorted.
1: What are we going to do, Lamont?
0: Well, the captain's trying to contact the ship to get some advice from the physician.
1: I'm afraid we'll need more than advice.
0: Oh, Captain Brad. Any luck?
2: Yeah, I've got an answer from the Empress Marguerite.
0: Good, let's hear it.
2: Description of boy's arm indicates immediate operation imperative. In absence of licensed physician, suggest job be done by ship's officer or responsible layman.
1: How can that...
0: Wait a moment.
2: We'll direct operation with complete instructions via shortwave radio. Answer at once.
1: What does he mean, we'll direct the operation?
0: We'll have to set up a two-way radio so we can talk with the operator while the boy's on the table. Captain, that boy's life is in your hands.
2: In my hands?
0: You're the ranking officer. You'll have to operate.
2: Oh, no, Cranston. That's out of the question. I don't know the first thing about surgery.
1: Lamont, why don't you do it?
0: What?
1: You've had some medical training.
0: But I've never done anything like that.
2: You've had medical training? Cranston, you must. For the boy's sake.
1: That youngster's life is at stake, Lamont. You can't let him down.
0: Captain. Yes? How long will it take to hook up the shortwave set?
2: About 15 minutes.
0: All right. Tell the Empress Marguerite we'll operate in 15 minutes.
3: Shortwave all set here, sir.
0: You ready, Captain?
3: Yes, Captain.
0: Margot, how about you?
1: I'm ready.
0: Good.
2: I'll give you the go-ahead, sir, in just a second. As soon as I raise the Marguerite.
0: As soon as you can. Here, Cranston. I'll put this microphone in front of you so you can talk to Dr. Sproul.
4: Thank you. Dr. Cranston.
0: Yes, Victor.
4: Could I have a cigarette?
0: Oh, steady your nerves, certainly.
4: Will it help,
0: sir? Here you are.
5: Calling.
0: Here's the light.
5: QL, answer 36.
0: Yeah.
5: Calling.
0: Normal.
5: QL.
0: Victor. This is going to be a bit of an ordeal. You'll have to listen to all the details of the operation coming from the loudspeaker.
4: I can take it.
0: You're sure, Victor? You want me to do this? You'll trust me?
4: Trust you. I'll bet on you.
5: Yes, well, stand by.
2: George, Captain. Take it.
0: All right.
2: Hello. Empress Marguerite?
6: Hello. Granada. Sproul speaking.
2: This is Captain Blair, Doctor. We're ready on this end.
6: Good. Who's going to operate?
2: One of my passengers. I'll introduce him. Lamont Cranston. Dr. Sproul. How do you do, Doctor?
6: Hello, Mr. Cranston. You've got quite a job on your hands, so let's get on with it.
1: Good luck, Lamont.
0: Thanks, Doctor.
6: First, let me take a quick check on your setup. You've got a good sharp scalpel, I suppose.
0: Yes, Doctor.
6: Plenty of towels.
0: A few dozen.
6: Any way of sterilizing them?
0: Baking them with hot irons.
6: Good. Gauze?
0: Yes.
6: Roll it into small strips about the size of cigarettes.
0: Margot, will you take care of that, please?
1: Yes, Lamont.
6: You'll need those to drain the wound. Now, the disinfectant.
0: Iodine.
6: Anesthetic.
0: I'm using a local, Doctor. I know how to administer that. I've done it before.
6: Just one thing more.
0: Yes, Doctor?
6: Will you confirm all my instructions as I give them so there'll be no chance of misunderstanding?
0: Yes, Doctor.
6: All right. Now then, you say you know how to administer the anesthetic?
0: Yes, Doctor. Hypo's all ready.
6: All right. First, the alcohol.
0: Alcohol, Margo.
1: Here, Margo.
0: Ready, Doctor?
6: Swab the arm.
0: Right.
4: Good.
6: Hypo.
0: Hypo. Victor, it's going to help for just a second. So, brace yourself.
4: Let it go, sir.
0: All right.
4: Oh.
0: Good boy. There you are, Doctor.
6: Iodine.
0: Iodine.
6: Paint the entire area.
0: Right. Entire area of infection?
6: Make an incision about 2 inches long, passing through the most infected area. That's all there is to it.
0: All right, Doctor.
2: I move everybody.
0: I have a patient here, and I'm not going to let any method upset my authority.
2: You have no authority here.
0: I hold my authority right in my hand, Captain.
2: And unless you do as I say, this gun's liable to start making a noise.
6: Mr. Cranston, Mr. Cranston.
0: Just a moment, Doctor. We've had an interruption.
6: Study it out with this operation.
2: How are you doing, Doctor?
6: Ray is liable to prove patient. We can't let this
0: go. Do it,
6: Captain.
0: Get away.
6: Get away.
5: Now we'll get on with the operation.
2: Without your help.
0: What do you mean?
2: I'm still the ship's doctor. I'm justified in taking any measures to protect my patients.
0: You're a charlatan, Badlaw.
2: A faker. Your papers are all forgeries.
0: Dr. Cranston, I'll kill you.
2: Come on, all of you. Get out.
0: Well, Margot. Captain Blair. It looks as though we'll have to leave.
4: Oh, but Cranston, this man...
0: I'm sorry, Captain. There's nothing we can do.
2: Well, if you think I'm going to let that boy undergo an operation,
0: Captain. All right. I'll follow you right out.
2: What are you waiting for, Cranston? Get going. Check out your off my light switch.
0: won't be disturbed now. Well, Victor, they've all gone. We're alone. Just you and me.
4: Wait. Keep away. Don't come near.
0: Why, Victor, I'm your doctor.
4: I don't want anything to do with you.
0: But I want to help you.
4: You haven't before.
0: I'm going to now.
4: What do you mean?
0: You have a very bad arm.
4: Yes, yes, thanks to you.
0: It'll have to come off. At once.
4: Mr. Cranston. Captain, help me, please.
0: I can't help you now, Victor. You're going.
7: Finish you.
8: What's that?

0: He's a
1: Jerry, the monkey blinked.
2: Never mind about me. I've got to finish with Victor.
0: What happened to Badlaw?
2: Shot himself. You're not going to pull the boys out when I finish.
0: All right, men. Thank you, both. Badlaw's dead.
2: Margo. Captain.
3: Yes?
2: Look. Under this muscle.
1: The mark.
3: What is it, Captain?
2: It's a pure blood ruby.
3: Embedded in the boy's arm.
2: Yes. There's the reason for Victor Payne's infected arm. The explanation for Vaglor's strange conduct. Let me have that scalpel, Margo.
1: Here you are, Lamont.
2: Yeah, we'll have to get it out.
1: Lamont, how did it get in Victor's arm?
2: It was placed there by Vaglor.
0: Why would he do a thing like that?
2: It was simply a diabolically clever way of smuggling precious stones. Vaglor was only one in a ring of similar fiends.
0: By thunder! I never heard of the like.
1: That's why Vaglor didn't want to operate until he reached port.
2: Exactly. He wanted to get the jewel past the customs officials. There. It's out. And this is the end of the ring's mutilating and murdering enterprise. We'll sweep the sea clean of the whole filthy tribe.
3: Scranton, that shoulder of yours. We've got to take care of it.
2: We've got to take care of this boy first. Gauze, Margo.
1: Gauze, Lamont.
2: Ready with the cotton. Here, Captain. Hold the arm while I spray the wound.
3: All right.
2: Now, Margo. Cotton. Pack the wound with gauze. What's the perspiration of my face, Margo?
1: Lamont!
3: Cranston,

0: There's an article in the newspaper that should give you some satisfaction.
1: Yes? What is it, Margot?
0: Listen. Surgery smuggling ring broken. 10 fake doctors taken into custody. They're private hospital raided.
1: Well, I guess that winds up the case very effectively.
0: Listen, Lamont. It says that the ring had their own hospital where they extracted the gems from the unsuspecting carriers.
1: Yes, that was Victor Payne was. An unsuspecting carrier. Well, Victor's none the worse for his experience. The ring is broken. Madeline's dead.
0: Yes, and your wounded shoulder is healing very nicely. The doctor told me this morning that you'd be up and around again in a day or so.
1: Yeah, that's good news. I imagine that if I take care of myself, eat the right food, exercise, build myself up, that eventually I'll be in proper condition to take another rest cure.

0: Shadow, mysterious character who aids the forces of law and order, is in reality Lamont Cranston, wealthy young man about town. The Shadow uses his hypnotic power to cloud men's minds so that they cannot see him. Cranston's friend and companion, the lovely Margot Lane, is the only person who knows to whom the unseen voice of the Shadow belongs. Today's story, Sandhog Murders. Deep under the river, knee-deep in glacial muck and slime, you'll find them. The sandhogs, working under terrible pressure. Pressure beating against their eardrums. Pressure forcing little nitrogen bubbles into their bloodstreams. Pressure that causes death. Pressure that keeps the river out of the tunnel that men are building under the river. 100 feet under the river.
1: How far did we go on that last shot?
2: 27 inches, boss.
1: Tighten those jacks next to the cube.
2: Okay, boss.
1: Here, rush these figures. Time? Okay. All right, men, that's all for today. Let's go.
2: Okay, let's go.
1: Hey, Mr. Pine. Want to get left down here? You better come along and get in the decompression chamber.
3: I say, I hate to admit this, but when I feel sick, I can hardly move my head.
1: That's the same complaint from all visitors to our little rabbit hole. Here, just give me your arm.
3: Thank you.
1: There we are. Come on, into this decompression chamber. Get the move on, all of you.
4: This shift is over with.
5: Quit your beak and you get your pay regular, don't you?
4: Yeah, what do you think?
1: Okay, decompress.
5: Decompressing.
1: Mr. Pine, you know what could happen to you if you got left behind?
3: No.
1: Ever been in a pressure tunnel before?
3: No, I haven't.
1: Well, it ain't no picnic ground, mister. Ever hear of the bends?
3: There's some kind of sickness, isn't it?
1: It ain't no reducing exercise. I'll tell the world it's sickness. You see, working in these pressure tunnels pumps you full of nitrogen bubbles. And if you was to come out of the pressure too fast, those bubbles would stop your heart quicker than a dollar watch.
4: Yeah, you gotta have the right kind of stomach to stand it.
1: You know what would happen if we opened that door now?
3: No, what?
1: We'd all pop like punctured balloons. The pressure's got to go down slow-like. Just now we are working under 39 pounds of pressure per square inch.
3: Say, are you trying to scare me?
6: Lay off, Jack. We had enough trouble here. Hey.
3: Pressure dropping the best.
6: Oh!
1: Turn to increase pressure.
6: Sorry.

0: Did you read the comic strip this morning?
1: Uh-huh.
0: They were very humorous. Winnie Winkle's in the hospital. Little Orphan Annie's house burned down, and Andy Gump was hit by a truck.
1: Uh-huh.
0: Vermont, I wonder why they call them funny papers. Hey, are you listening to me?
1: Uh-huh.
0: Listen, Mr. Cranston, you haven't paid the slightest bit of attention to anything I've said to you for the last hour.
1: I'm sorry, Margo, but that horrible business in the new intercity tunnel has been on my mind.
0: What business?
1: 8 men were killed in the decompression chamber yesterday.
0: Decompression chamber?
1: And something evidently went wrong. Pressure was lowered too suddenly, and they all died terrible deaths.
0: Well, how did it happen, Lamont?
1: Well, they don't know. It looks pretty funny. According to the newspaper reports, the men working at the tunnel had been expecting something to happen. There had been several near accidents, and the men were pretty jittery.
0: Hmm. Well, you don't suppose that... Oh, Lamont, I know that look in your eye, that old crime detector look. You think that someone had something to do with that accident.
1: I don't know anything about that, Margo. The reason I'm upset is that Pete Stockton is an old friend of mine. I know just how he must feel to have 8 of his men killed working on his tunnel.
0: Pete Stockton?
1: Yes, the contractor. We went to school together. This intercity tunnel is the first big job he's handled alone since his father died about a year ago.
0: Oh, I see. And you'd like to see him, wouldn't you?
1: Why, no, Margo, not today. We have a date, now. I wouldn't think of it.
0: Oh, it's just the trouble. You do think of it. So I guess we might just as well see this old schoolmate of yours.
1: Margo, you're wonderful. But about those men who died in the decompression chamber, Pete. How do you explain that?
2: I can't explain it, Lamont. There's been so much trouble around here on this job, and then to have this terrible thing happen. Well, it'll never happen to me again.
1: Well, what do you mean?
2: I'm quitting. I never wanted this tunnel work. I was just doing it for Dad's sake. Well, he's dead now. Joe Brandy and other contractors agreed to take the whole thing off my hands.
1: Quitting?
2: Yes. I couldn't stand another experience like this one. All those men left wives, sweethearts, and mothers. How can I ever repay them? Make up to them for their loss?
3: Hey, Pete. Dad wants to talk to you. I want to go back to work.
2: What, did you tell them that Brandy was taking over Monday?
3: I told them, but they want to work for you, not Brandy.
2: Well, I guess I'll have to tell them myself. Oh, by the way, this is Pop Berkey. Miss Lane.
3: How do you do?
2: Mr. Cranston.
1: How do you do?
2: Pop's an old-timer. He and my dad broke into the business together. Well, ask him anything you want to know about Sam Harding. I'll be back in a few minutes.
0: He's taking the whole thing pretty hard, isn't he?
1: Yes. I'd like to help him, Uncle. He's a swell guy.
3: First time you two have been around the tunnel in the making?
0: What? Oh, yes. It's very interesting, isn't it? But is it necessary to keep everything so greasy?
1: Well, Mr. Berkey, what caused the accident in the decompression chamber?
3: Are you asking me what or who?
1: So you think that the accident wasn't exactly an accident?
3: I got my own ideas, but I'm not saying.
1: If you know anything, Mr. Berkey, you've got to tell me.
3: Well, now, supposing you were in the contracting business, and another contractor beat you out on a big job, an important job, wouldn't you try a couple of little things to get the job back?
1: You call the murder of 8 men little things?
3: Maybe you didn't want to kill the men in the decompression chamber. Maybe you just wanted to scare them so they'd be afraid to work for your rival.
0: But to take a chance with men's lives.
3: Lady, you don't know Joe Brandley.
1: Joe Brandley? The man who's taking over the contract from Stockton?
3: Yeah. And a dirtier man would be impossible to find. He wouldn't stop at anything. Looks like he won out pretty easy, don't it? Pete's turning the contract over to him Monday.
1: Well, he hasn't won yet. Pop Berkey, if you see anything suspicious happening around here, I want you to call me immediately. You understand?
3: Right.
1: Come along, Margo.
3: We'll stop that fellow, Brandy.
1: Margo. I think the Shadow is going to pay a call on a certain Mr. Brandley.
4: No. Why should I be afraid? What? Stockton is turning the job over to me? What? At the tunnel. When? Tonight. Yeah, well, let him try it. I'll be at that tunnel and settle this thing once and for all. Yeah. Thanks for the information. Goodbye.
5: Thank you for the information, Mr. Brandley.
4: What?
1: Who spoke?
5: I did, Mr. Brindley.
1: Who are you?
5: I am called the Shadow.
1: Well, where are you? I can't see you.
5: I have willed it that you won't see me, Brindley. I've cast a mist over your mind that makes me invisible to your eyes.
1: What do you want of me?
5: I would like to know more about that phone conversation you just had. I believe it was concerned with the murders in the new intercity tunnel.
1: Murders? Those men were supposed to die by accident.
5: Did you have anything to do with that accident, Mr. Brindley?
1: What are you talking about?
5: I'm asking you, did you have anything to do with those murders?
1: No, nothing.
5: Then who were you speaking to on the telephone?
1: Why should I tell you?
5: You'd better talk, Mr. Brindley.
1: You haven't got anything on me.
5: That's true. I can't pin anything on you just now. But let me warn you, Mr. Brindley. The Shadow intends to prevent anyone from destroying the intercity tunnel.

0: Who's there? Oh, it's you, Mr. Cranston. I couldn't see you in the dark.
1: Yes, Bumper.
2: Oh, Mom, thank heaven you've come.
3: Margot, what are you doing here at the tunnel?
2: Well, I was waiting for you at your apartment, Lamont, when Mr. Berkey called.
0: You asked me to call you if anything suspicious was going on here.
2: And something suspicious is going on here.
0: There's someone down in the tunnel, Mr. Cranston.
1: Yes, I know. I expected the killer would make his move tonight with the tunnel deserted. But what are you doing here, Margot?
2: Well, I don't know, but I didn't know how to get in touch with you, so I thought I'd see what I could do in your absence. I left a note for you at your apartment, Lamont. Oh, am I glad you've come. The very idea of going down into that empty tunnel gives me the cold chill.
1: Now, wait a minute, Margot. What were you expecting to do down in the tunnel?
2: What was I expecting to do? Why, I was... Well, now that you mention it, what was I expecting to do?
1: Margot, we're dealing with a desperate man. Do you realize what might be waiting for you down there?
0: Mr. Cranston, he's down in the tunnel, all right. The elevator was at the bottom of the shaft when I came back from dinner.
1: Berkey, what can he do to the tunnel?
0: He could set a time bomb and blow it to pieces.
1: Well, let's go.
2: Where?
1: We're going down into the tunnel, Margot, on a manhunt. You better wait here.
2: All alone?
1: We won't be going alone.
2: Oh, not me. I'd rather go down the tunnel.
1: All right, then, let's go. Where's the elevator, Berkey?
0: Over this way. I have some boots for you to wear. A little muddy down below.
1: All right. Yeah, step in, Margot.
2: It's like going down into a coal mine, isn't it?
1: Margot, have you ever been down in a coal mine?
2: No, but this is the way I imagine it would be.
1: Oh.
2: How deep is this?
0: What?
2: This elevator shaft.
0: About 100 feet or so. It isn't very deep.
2: Deep enough for me, thanks.
0: This will take us down to the tunnel.
2: What happened?
1: We've arrived, Margot. That's all.
2: That's enough.
0: All right, step out. Look out for the mountain water. Better walk on the planks.
1: Hey, wait a minute. Flash your light around, Berkey. Well, no one here. All right, lead on, Berkey.
2: It's a gloomy-looking place, isn't it? Sort of scary, too.
0: You're just outside the tunnel now.
1: All right, step in, Mom.
2: Is this the tunnel?
0: Not yet, lady. This is the decompression chamber.
2: Oh, yes, the what? I'm not going in that thing.
1: It's the only way we can get into the tunnel, Margot.
2: Well, isn't that the place where those men were... Say, I don't think I'm going to like this.
1: Come on, Margot. It's too late to back out now.
2: Well, I'll get in, but it's under protest.
1: Okay, Berkey. Shut the door.
2: What's that hissing sound?
0: That means that air is being pumped into this chamber. You're going under pressure.
2: Oh, I don't like it.
0: Your ears hurt, huh? The pressure. You'll get used to it.
2: I don't intend to get used to it.
1: It's necessary, Margot. You see, we've got to adjust the pressure in our bodies to the pressure in the tunnel before we can enter it.
0: Well, pressure's even now. Ah, this is the tunnel. The river's right overhead, lady.
2: Oh, it's so dark.
1: Can you give us some light, Berkey? I wouldn't want someone sneaking up behind me in the dark. Yeah, that's better.
2: Goodness, it's muddy down here.
1: Now what, Mr. Berkey?
0: Now we'll take a look around.
2: Knowing you, Lamont, certainly gets me into the darndest places.
1: You're not sorry, are you?
2: No, but I do wish...
0: Hey, look. I'm going back to the decompression chamber to see that whoever it is don't try to slip out while you're looking toward the center of the tunnel.
1: That's a good idea. We'll go on ahead. Come on, Margot.
2: Lamont, do you think that was such a good idea?
1: What?
2: Sending him back to guard the exit. Suppose whoever it is down here overpowers him and locks us in.
1: Don't be silly, Margot. That couldn't happen. Berkey's no...
2: The lights, they've gone out!
1: Berkey! Berkey, what's wrong? Berkey! Come on, Margot. We've got to get out of here.
2: I can't see anything, Lamont. I can't run in the dark.
1: Over this way, Margot. Hey, give me a hand.
2: All right.
1: Here's the door. Let us out of here! Berkey! Berkey!
2: I don't think he can help us now.

0: about myself. But surely you won't do this to a woman.
1: Sorry, I can't oblige you, but she's got to go, too. Now I'm going to slip up the pressure in the tunnel till your eardrums crack. Up it'll go until the whole tunnel will explode, just like a punch of the moon. The river will rush in, and you'll be drowned like rats in a trap.
0: Hello? Hello? Oh, he's hung up.
2: What is it, Lamont? Oh, the lights. The lights are on again.
0: Margot, I've got something to say to you, and it's not going to be easy.
2: Yes, Lamont?
0: This is the end for us. We're going to die here in this hole, Margot.
2: Lamont, I'm not afraid to die.
0: Margot, all I can see is I know now that I've been right about you.
2: Thanks, Lamont. Is it brandy?
0: I don't know, Margot. I think so.
2: Lamont, what's that?
0: I'm afraid he's going to carry out his threat. He's going to increase the pressure till it blows this tunnel to bits.
2: Well, this is to be the last few minutes I'm going to spend on this earth. I'm at least going to be gay about it. I'm not going out with a frown on my face.
0: And a very lovely face it is, too, Margot.
2: Why, Lamont, you realize it's practically the first compliment you've ever paid me?
0: Well, it just proves what a stuffy guy I've been.
2: Oh, pretty swell guy, if anyone should ask. There's never been a dull moment on our merry-go-round.
0: We have had great times together, haven't we?
2: I wouldn't trade them for anything, Lamont. Oh, Lamont. Oh, my ears hurt. My head.
0: Yeah. Now, Margot. Pressure's going up very rapidly. I guess he wants to finish us off in a hurry.
2: Oh, one. Damn, darling.
0: Yeah. Pressure must be pretty high now. We won't have long to wait.
2: The air's getting so misty.
0: Margot.
2: What is it, Lamont?
0: Margot. A minute, that weak part of the tunnel up there, the part that hasn't been reinforced, is going to give way. The river's going to rush in. If we climb up this framework here, we'll be able to hold out longer.
2: What difference will that make?
0: I don't know, Margot, but come on. Let's climb.
2: All right, Lamont. If it'll make me any happier.
0: Here. Give me a hand. I'll help you.

0: Well, Commissioner Weston, we pumped all the water out of the tunnel. Found no trace of Margot or Lamont's bodies. They must have been washed into the river.
1: Yeah. You know, they were both personal friends of mine, too.
0: Yes. Yes, I know.
1: Well, that's the way it goes.
0: Lamont was trying to help me. I was going to give up the whole job, Commissioner, but now I'm going ahead with it. If he thought that much of me, Well...
1: Yeah, I understand. Well, tell me about this Pop Berkey.
0: Well, it's simple enough. I found Pop myself. He was just outside the tunnel, unconscious from a blow on his head.
1: How long have you known him?
0: Well, he and my dad broke into sand hogging together. Later, when a tunnel accident made Berkey unfit for work underground, my dad always found a job for him up above.
1: And
0: I sort of followed in Dad's footsteps.
1: Well, this whole business proves one thing. That so-called accident in the tunnel where the 8 men were killed was no accident. I'll have my man stationed at the tunnel tomorrow when you go back to work.
0: Oh, I'd appreciate it, Commissioner Weston.
1: That's all right. You know, I'm going to miss that fellow Cranston. Doctor, do you mind if I stay here a while and look this room over?
0: No, not at all, Commissioner Weston. I've got to go down below in the tunnel and talk to the men. If anything happens this time...
1: Nothing's going to happen, Mr. Stockton. Not while I'm here. Good luck, son.
2: Good luck. Yeah, thanks.
3: Commissioner Weston.
1: Huh? What?
3: It's the Shadow, Commissioner.
1: The Shadow? Well, my friend, what are you doing here?
3: I'm here to help you catch the murderer. That's what you're here for, isn't it?
1: Yeah, sure. But who is he?
3: Softly, Commissioner, softly. You wouldn't want to scare our murderer away, would you?
1: Is he here?
3: Very close now. In just a moment, he'll come into this room. This is what he's been waiting for. You see, the lives of the men in the tunnel depend on the proper functioning of the pump machinery here. The murderer will attempt to destroy the pump and...

0: kill the men down in the tunnel. This is to be his final job. For today, for the first time, Peter Stockton is down below.
1: Well, he won't get away with it.
0: Quiet, Commissioner. I think this is our man now. Quick, hide behind the machinery.
1: Yeah, right.
2: Here it is. The main induction valve. Now, Mr. Stockton, you're going to pay for what your father did.
0: Stop him! Hey,
3: stop me!
0: Stop
3: me! Stop me!
1: Well, let's see who it is. Why, it's Pop Berkey. I killed old Pop Berkey.
0: No, Commissioner. He lived to pay for his crimes.
4: Come to be witness.
1: Now, wait a minute. What? Cranston and you, Miss Lane, I thought you were...
5: Yes, first. I know, Commissioner, but...
4: Well, aren't you glad to see
1: you? Oh, of course. Now, but how did you get out? Where have you been? Well, you were in the tunnel, weren't you?
5: One question at a time, Commissioner.
1: Yeah.
5: We were in the tunnel, all right, but we escaped.
1: Escaped?
4: Yes, we climbed to the top of the tunnel just before the blow-off came. There was an air pocket, a very wonderful air pocket.
5: Don't forget the details, Margot.
4: Oh, yes, I ruined a perfectly good pair of stockings.
1: Oh, but how did you get out?
5: Through the escape chamber. Berkey had forgotten all about that.
4: But Lamont hadn't. He found it, didn't you, Lamont? Right at the top of the tunnel. Let me tell you something, Commissioner.
1: Yeah?
4: If you ever get stuck in a tunnel, have Lamont along.
1: Well, I still don't understand.
5: What about Berkey?
1: He confessed everything last night. Seems he hated Stockton because he thought Stockton's father was responsible for his accident. Also, because Stockton's father married the woman he loved. Couldn't get even with his old man, so he was going to take it out on the son. Then he tried to implicate Brandley to shield himself.
5: Well, I guess you've got all the evidence you need, Commissioner, so Margot and I will be running along.
1: Wait a minute. I'm not through with you two yet. Why didn't you let people know that you were safe?
5: Because, Commissioner, we couldn't resist satisfying a lifelong ambition.
1: What's that?
5: Reading our own obituaries.

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The characters, names, places, and plot are fictitious. 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

0: Shadow, mysterious character who aids the forces of law and order, is in reality Lamont Cranston, wealthy young man about town. The Shadow uses his hypnotic power to cloud men's minds so that they cannot see him. Cranston's friend and companion, the lovely Margot Lane, is the only person who knows to whom the unseen voice of the Shadow belongs. Today's story, Death Shows the Way.
1: Dum-de-dum-de-dum, not to mend the old Kent Road. Yes, Mr. Cranston. Dum-de-dum-de-dum.
2: Alan.
1: Doctor, yes, sir. Dum-de-dum-de-dum.
2: Alan, what in the world are you doing?
1: Picking your clothes, sir.
2: Now, just a minute, Alan. I'm going away for the weekend. On a trip around the world.
1: Well, these are all necessities, sir.
2: Now, look, Alan. All I need is a change of linen, a toothbrush, and a razor.
1: I'm sorry, sir, but that's impossible.
2: What do you mean?
1: I mean that I shan't send you any place without the proper appointments.
2: Oh, I have nothing to say about it, is that it?
1: Quite correct, sir. Laugh.
2: Well, I will say something about it, and right here. Now, look, Alan, you come here.
3: May I come in?
2: Oh, hello, Margot. Come ahead.
3: Are you all ready to leave?
2: Not quite. I have to settle a small point with Alan first.
3: Oh, I bet I know what it is, too. Something to do with your weekend wardrobe?
2: Yes, exactly. Alan, for the last time, I'm telling you not to pack my bags full of all that junk.
1: See, hunting jacket, golf shoes, dinner clothes, riding boots, business. Oh, yes, sir, fishing tackle, fishing.
2: Did you hear me, Alan?
1: Quite so, sir. Suede jacket, polo shirt, tennis shorts.
2: Then why don't you do as I say?
1: Because, as I've told you before, Mr. Cranston, you shan't go to the Bartons unless you're correctly turned out. And that, if I may display firmness, sir, is final. There, you're all packed.
2: But the Bartons don't care whether I'm correctly turned out or not.
1: It isn't the Bartons that I'm trying to impress, sir.
2: Then who is it?
1: Their butler, Walter.
2: No.
3: Come on, pick up your bags, Lamont. You've lost again. Sometime before this weekend is over, Lamont, we must have the Count tell us about his marvelous experience on Capri.
4: No, Mrs. Barton, I'm afraid it would be too long and dull for Mr. Cranston.
2: Why, not at all. That's my specialty. Long, dull stories. I collect them.
3: Oh, Henry, what a beautiful dog. Where did you get it?
5: It was just the other day.
4: Come here, Major. What do you call that kind of dog?
5: Great Dan.
4: He's a big, ferocious-looking
6: dog. Yeah, now lie down, Major.
5: Yeah, how about some crackers and cheese, you people?
2: That's for me, Henry.
5: Okay, help yourself.
3: Oh, Henry, that's a nice way to talk to a guest.
5: Well, what do you mean, guest? When Lamont Cranston spends a weekend with us in the country, he's a member of the family.
2: Thanks, Henry. Say, speaking of members of the family, who's that young fellow approaching across the lawn?
7: Yes, dear.
8: Mommy, nurse says I have to go in and have my face washed and have my supper. Do I have to, Mommy?
3: Did he say Mommy? Why, Helen, I didn't know.
2: Helen.
3: Don't be alarmed. I didn't tell you that Henry and I adopted a child a couple of months ago.
8: Oh, I see. Do I have to, Mommy?
3: Now, Skippy, I want you to meet some friends of ours. Miss Margot Lane, Mr. Cranston, and Count Sandra.
2: Hello, Skippy.
8: Hello. Do I have to have my face washed, Daddy?
5: Judging by its appearance, it wouldn't do any harm.
3: I think you'd better go in and do what Nurse tells you to do.
8: I don't wanna. Daddy brought me a story.
3: Daddy will tell you a story after dinner. Run along now.
8: I don't wanna.
3: Oh, dear, what'll I do? Oh, I know, Henry. Call the dog. Tell him it's his new pet. Maybe that'll please him.
5: Here, Major.
2: Calm here, boy. There. Now, look, Skippy. See what your mother and I bought for you?
8: Oh, a doggie. Hello, nice dog.
5: Major, get away from the house.
3: Henry, that dog is vicious.
5: Now, Helen, don't get excited. The dog just isn't used to children, that's all. Now, Skippy, you run along.
8: Daddy, are you going to tell me a story after dinner?
5: I'm afraid not, son. Daddy has a very important business date after dinner.
8: But your father...
3: Oh, run along, Skippy. Mommy will be up to see you later.
8: I don't care. Daddy promised to tell me a story.
3: Oh, now, see what you've done.
5: I can't help it, Helen. You know that Mr. Knight from Taylor and Company is coming here tonight with your necklace.
3: But, Henry, you promised...
5: Darling, we have guests here, remember? I hope you all enjoyed the little visit backstage in the home life of the Barton.
3: Oh, we loved it.
4: You spoke of a necklace, Mr. Barton. Is it the same one that I read about your buying in the newspapers?
5: Yes. The Great Harvey Diamonds.
2: The Great Harvey? Have you bought that, Henry?
5: Yes. They're bringing it here tonight.
3: Well, isn't that the jewel with the great legend attached to it?
4: Legend? What is the legend, Miss Lane?
3: Why, I believe the story is that it brings misfortune to whoever owns it. Isn't that it, Henry?
5: Some such silly yarn, yes.
4: I take it, then, that you do not believe in this legend, eh, Mr. Barton?
5: Why, of course not.
4: You're a brave man, Mr. Barton. A very brave man.
3: Thank you.
2: Barton, I trust that you've arranged to keep the necklace in a safe place. At least until you've paid me in full.
0: Oh, naturally, I...
2: Well, I guess our business is finished here, then. I imagine you'd like to get back to your guests.
0: No, on the contrary. I find it very difficult to tear myself away from this necklace. Beautiful stone.
8: Daddy!
2: Yes, it is.
0: It's all right, Skippy. You can come in. Skippy, this is Mr. Knight, a business friend of your father's. Mr. Knight, this is my son.
2: How do you
8: do? Daddy, when are you going to tell me that story?
0: Huh?
8: And Mommy said you're so forgetful. Did you think to offer Mr. Knight a drink?
0: Oh, yes. Mommy is right as usual. Mr. Knight, will you forgive me and let me make you up one for the other side?
2: Well, now that you mention it, I wouldn't mind having a drink. It's a long drive back to town.
0: Well, how do you have it?
2: Straight, please. Water on the sides.
0: Straight it is. There you are.
2: Thank you. Aren't you drinking, Mr. Barton?
0: No, I've been on the wagon lately.
2: Oh, that's too bad. Well, here's to the great Harvey Diamond. May it bring you much happiness.
8: Gee, you drank it all in one gulp.
0: Skippy, that's not very polite.
2: Well, I've got to be going.
0: What's the matter?
1: I don't know how I feel, but you're not...
0: You're white as a sheet.
1: Water. Get me some water.
0: Yes, I can have it, Daddy. I'll run and get you some.
1: Oh.
8: Oh, gee. Daddy! Daddy!
0: Oh, here's the water.
8: Daddy!
0: Here, what's happened?
8: What, Daddy? He fell down like that.
0: Skippy, go out and play now, and don't say anything to anyone about this. You understand? To no one.
8: Yes, Daddy. I won't tell anyone.
0: Skippy, what's all the shouting about in here?
4: Yes, is something wrong?
0: Hello. Mr. Knight's had a sudden attack of some kind. I'm afraid he's very ill.
2: Mm-hmm.
0: We must get him upstairs. Count Santa, will you lift his feet, please?
4: Surely. I don't think that'll be necessary, Henry.
0: Well, why not?
4: It's too late. He's dead.
1: Dead?
4: Yes. What happened, Henry?
2: What brought this on?
0: I don't know. We were sitting here discussing the diamond and... The diamond! The diamond!
2: What about it?
0: It was right here on the desk. It's disappeared.
3: You know, Lamont, someday, sometime, we're going to go someplace where we'll actually spend two consecutive days when absolutely nothing happens.
4: Margot, tell the truth now. You'd be bored to death.
3: Yes, I suppose I would. It's the fire horse in me, I guess. Come on, what do you make of this thing?
4: Well, it's undoubtedly murder. The killer made off with the Harvey Diamond.
3: Well, why did Mr. Barton raise such a fuss about calling the police?
4: Well, I'm not sure. Probably didn't want his name dragged into a bad mess.
3: Incidentally, what's keeping the police? Why haven't they gotten here?
4: We're out in the country, Margot. It'll take them some time.
3: And meanwhile, we're faced with a familiar question. Who done it?
4: Yes. Margot, I think there's a partial answer to your question just leaving the back door of the house.
3: Who is it, Lamont?
4: I'm not sure, but it looks like our continental friend, Count Santo.
3: Well, where's he going?
4: My guess would be to the garage. Come on, we'll find out.
3: Do you know something, Lamont?
4: What?
3: I don't think he's any more of a Count than I am.
4: Yeah? Do you know something, Margot?
3: What?
4: Neither do I.
3: Do you think he's trying to make a getaway?
4: I don't think I know. Come on, we better hurry.
3: Well, what are you going to do?
4: Have a talk with Mr. Santo and find out why he's so anxious to leave here.
3: Oh, but Lamont, that's dangerous. If he is the murderer, he'll try to kill you, too.
4: Don't worry, Margot. The Shadow will take care of that.
1: If some luck has put the stopper on the press. What was that?
4: I wouldn't bother wearing out the battery, Count Santo. The ignition wires have been cut.
1: Who is speaking to me?
4: I am called the Shadow.
1: Huh? Shadow?
4: So you've heard of me, eh, Count Santo?
1: Heard of you? Why?
4: I thought probably you had. My name is quite familiar to those of the underworld.
1: Underworld?
4: Never heard of that either, I suppose.
1: Who are you? Where are you?
4: I am right beside you. Here. In the shadows. Oh, don't try to look for me. You see, I've clouded your mind so you cannot see me.
1: Well, what do you want of me, Mr. Shadow?
4: May I suggest first that you forget your accent?
1: What do you mean?
4: I mean that when the starter of your car didn't work, you had no difficulty with the English language at all.
1: You're a pretty smart guy, aren't you, Shadow?
4: That's better.
1: Well, what do you want of me?
2: I'd like to know why, after a robbery and a murder have been committed in the Barton house, you are leaving it so hurriedly.
7: That's my business.
2: It's also mine. Now listen to me, Santo, or whatever your real name is. I'm seeing to it that you're not leaving this place until the police arrive. So you'd better tell me all you know about what happened in the house.
7: I don't know anything.
2: You're lying, Santo.
7: So I'm lying, but I still don't know anything.
2: Then what were you doing here, under an assumed name, except in the Barton hospitality? Shall I tell you?
7: Yes, do, Shadow.
2: You came to steal the Harvey Diamond.
7: No, that's a lie.
2: You'd better tell me the truth, Santo. There's been a murder committed tonight. The finger of guilt points straight at you.
7: All right, Shadow. All right, I'll talk. But you're not hanging any murder rap on me, see? Because I don't know anything about that. That's the truth.
2: How did you become acquainted with the Bartons?
7: I met them last year in Europe. I made them think I was a count because, well, that's my record, see? When a sucker gets taken by nobility, they don't feel so bad about it. Well, the Bartons look like a soft touch, so I gave them a play.
2: Go on.
7: I didn't tap them for anything over there. I just had a hunch on them, that's all. I felt I could build them up for a bigger take later on. I was right.
2: You mean the Harvey Diamond?
7: I mean the Harvey Diamond. I read about old man Barton planning to buy it, so I looked him up again. I swung this weekend because I knew he'd be getting the necklace.
2: I see. And you came up here to steal it?
7: Yes. My plan was to wait till sometime late tonight. Then I'd grab the stones and make a getaway while everyone was sleeping. And somebody else beat me to it.
2: You wouldn't still be lying by any chance?
7: Listen, Shadow, I'm a high-class, respectable jewel thief. Murder is out of my line.
2: Even murder for the Harvey Diamond?
7: You know, for a supposedly smart guy, you don't follow the ball too close, do you?
2: What do you mean?
7: I mean there's somebody else in that house who wanted that diamond. Somebody who'd kill for it.
2: Who are you talking about, Santo?
7: Well, maybe I'm not Sam.
2: Come on, Santo. I know enough about you to put you behind bars for life. Name the killer.
7: Okay. I'm speaking. Santo!
2: Santo!
7: Cut me too.
2: Who is it, Santo? Who is this murderer?
8: Mr. Come on, are you all right?
9: Hey, yes,
3: Margot. Oh, I was standing just outside the door and I heard the shot.
9: Did you see anyone as you came in?
3: No, but I heard footsteps running down the driveway. Come on, is he?
9: Yes, he's dead. Come on, Margot. We've got to catch this killer before he makes a getaway.
3: Did you learn anything from Sandro?
9: No. Just as he was about to reveal the murderer's name, shots were fired.
3: What's that?
9: I don't know, but it came from the house. Come on.
3: What's happened now?
9: What's up? What's the matter here?
8: It's Gibby.
9: What's happened to him?
8: I left him sitting here on the porch. I came out and he was gone. And then I looked in the lane at the foot of the grounds and two men had him. They put him in a big sedan and drove away. Gibby's been kidnapped.

0: Well, Margot, how's little Skippy?
1: He seems to be well enough, Lamont.
0: Did you tell him I wanted to see him?
1: Yes. He'll be right down.
0: Oh, good.
1: Lamont, I can't understand. Why should anyone want to kidnap the child and then let him go again 2 hours later?
0: I don't know. In fact, Margot, I don't know or understand the happenings of this entire night.
1: The police are out in the garage.
0: Oh? Did they find anything?
1: Well, they learned that the bullets that killed Count Santo were fired through the back window.
0: That's a clever bit of deduction. I found that out when the gun went off.
1: They also learned that Mr. Knight was poisoned.
0: Oh, I see. They're making remarkable progress, aren't they?
1: Lamont, have you any suspicions at all as to who killed Mr. Knight and Count Santo?
0: Well, there are only 5 of us left here in the house. I didn't do it. And I'm reasonably certain you didn't.
1: Thanks.
0: So, that leaves no one but the Bartons, doesn't it?
1: Oh, Lamont, you're not saying that Mr. Barton...
0: I'm not saying anything, Margot. Yet.
2: You want to see me, Mr. Cranston?
0: Oh, yes. Come in, Skippy. I'd like to ask you some questions about what happened tonight.
2: You carry a gun.
0: No, Skippy. Why?
2: I guess you're not much of a detective, then.
0: Margot, do you mind leaving us men alone?
1: Oh, well, if that's the way you feel about it. All right, I'll go down to the garage and see if the detectives who do carry guns will talk to me.
0: Oh, no, Margot, I didn't mean that.
1: Skippy, if he tries to give you the third degree, you just call out and I'll come running.
0: Well, Skippy, now let's
2: what
0: see.
2: What was it Miss Lane said you'll give me, Mr. Cranston?
0: Oh, nothing, Skippy.
2: But she said you'll give me...
0: Let's forget what she said now. Instead, suppose you tell me exactly what happened to you.
2: Well, I was sitting on the porch just like Mama told me, and then the first thing I knew, there was some men standing beside me.
0: I see.
2: I got scared, and I started to call for Mummy, but one of the men put his hand in my mouth, and I couldn't. Did you ever try to call your Mummy with a hand over your mouth?
0: No, I don't think I have. What happened then, Skippy?
2: Well, he took me down to a car, and he put me in the car, and we drove away.
0: Yeah?
2: And then we... Hey, what was it Miss Lane said you'd give me?
0: She was only having fun with you, Skippy. Now tell me, what happened next?
2: Well, they took me to an old house that was right in the middle of a big, dark woods, and they tied me up with rope and everything, and then they went away.
0: And then what?
2: Then they came and got me and brought me back here again.
0: Is that all that happened?
2: Yep.
0: Well, what did they talk like?
2: Talk like?
0: Yes, what were their voices like? What did they talk about?
2: Oh, they talked awful funny. They didn't speak American at all. And they had big, long knives.
0: I see. Kidnappers must have gotten scared and brought you back. Well?
3: Oh, here you are, Lamont.
0: Well, Henry, what's the matter?
3: It's about the diamond.
0: Well, what about it?
3: It wasn't stolen at all.
0: What do you mean?
3: The police were just searching the late Mr. Knight's clothing. They came across this package. Look.
0: What? Why, it's the necklace.
3: Yes. I've just finished examining it, and there isn't a doubt that this is a genuine stone.
0: But the one that was stolen?
3: It was a copy of the original. It's customary, you know, for all valuable gems to have imitation substitutes. And Knight must have accidentally given me the wrong one first.
0: Then the murderer got nothing but a worthless imitation.
3: Exactly.
0: Do you know what this means, Barton?
3: No.
0: When the killer discovers his mistake, he'll come back for the original stone.
3: That's so. He might at that. Well, if he does, I'll be ready for him.
0: I have a better idea. You can take this offer for what it's worth, but I'd be glad to keep the necklace for you until morning.
3: Well, that's very kind of you, Lamont, but...
0: I know it's a rather large order asking you to trust me with such a priceless jewel, but... I think you know me well enough.
3: Oh, yes, of course, but...
0: Good. Then let me have it.
3: Oh, now look here.
0: Ah, that's fine. We can bring it into your vault in town in the morning.
3: Oh, I sure do this. Oh, I wonder who left the dog in the house.
2: I like to play with a dog, Daddy. When I kick him, he makes a funny noise.
3: Don't ever let me catch you doing that, or I'll take him away from you. Major?
0: Now, Major, get out of here.
2: Watch, Daddy, I'm going to kick him.
0: You'll either have to get rid of Skippy or the dog. And I'd suggest,
3: I know, but for the time being, the dog is out of the top and staying up now. Quiet, Skippy.
0: Oh, excuse me, Lamont. Down, Major. Quiet. Quiet. All right, now, Skippy. The dog's gone. It's all right.
2: Are you through talking with me, Mr. Cranston?
0: I guess so, Skippy. Unless you can think of anything else to tell me.
2: No, that's all. Can I go upstairs to Mommy now?
0: You certainly can. And she has my good wishes.
2: Well, thirsty, too. Maybe I better have a glass of water. There's some on that table over there.
0: Help yourself.
2: Would you like some water, Mr. Cranston?
0: Why, thank you very much.
2: Here you are.
0: Ah, thanks. That water tastes funny.
2: What's that? Daddy! Come quick, I think Mr. Cranston's sick!
3: asked him not to do it. Why in the name of thunder did I let him?
1: What do you mean, Henry?
3: Lamont was keeping the diamond for me. That's why he was poisoned. It must be. The diamond, the real diamond, is missing.
2: Daddy, what was the matter with Mr. Cranston? He looked so funny when he carried him upstairs.
1: Oh, Kitty, why didn't that doctor come down? Why must it be so long?
4: Now, Margaret.
3: Doctor, how is he?
5: I'm afraid I have bad news for you.
1: No, no.
5: Mr. Cranston is dead.
1: No, he can't be. I don't believe it.
2: Where are you going, Margot?
1: I've got to see him. Come back, Margot. I wouldn't go up there now. Please, please, Margot. Lamont.
0: Take it easy, Margot.
1: What? Did you?
5: Yes. I spoke, Margot.
0: Now, now, dear, take it easy.
1: But the doctor said that
0: you... Yes, I know. He said I was dead. I fooled the good doctor with a little trick of suspended animation that I once learned. I'm sorry, darling, that you suffered from my hoax. But it was very necessary.
1: Necessary enough to break me into pieces like this?
0: Yes, Margot, yes.
1: What do you mean?
0: Just this. As far as everyone downstairs is concerned, I'm dead.
1: You mean permanently?
0: No. Just for the next few minutes. Now, you've got to help me with this.
1: How?
0: I want you to go back downstairs. Behave just as you would have if I had really died.
1: Yes?
0: The shadow will join you down there. But first, you must do as I say.
3: Well, Margot?
1: I can't believe he's dead.
2: Who's dead, Mommy? Mr. Cranston dead?
4: Quiet, Kitty, please. Margot, why don't you get some rest?
2: I want to stay in the house with a dead man, Mommy. Please, can I go outside?
4: Oh, that's a good idea, Skippy. Why don't you?
1: Oh, Helen, you can't let that boy out of here after what happened to him before.
2: But I want to go out, Mommy.
4: No, Skippy, Miss Lane is right.
2: I don't care about Miss Lane. I want to go outside.
3: Skippy, how dare you talk like that to your mother?
2: I'm going out.
1: No, you aren't, Skippy.
2: Don't go on me. I want to get out.
3: What was that?
6: I think you'd better stay right here, Skippy.
2: Daddy, who's talking to me?
6: I'm called the Shadow. Does my name sound familiar to you, Skippy?
2: No. No.
3: What are you doing here, Shadow? And why are you trying to frighten this boy?
6: Because, Mr. Barton, this boy, as you call him, is at the bottom of everything that's happened here tonight.
3: What do you mean?
6: I mean that he is the murderer of Mr. Knight and Count Santo and the thief who stole the Harvey Diamond.
3: That's preposterous. How could a child...
6: Skippy's not a child, Mr. Barton. Skippy hasn't been a child for many years.
3: Not a child?
6: No. He's a midget.
3: What?
2: Oh, I don't believe it. Daddy, what are you saying about me?
6: If you don't believe me, Mr. Barton, then I suggest you look in his jacket pocket. I think you'll find the missing necklace.
3: But I...
6: Go on. Look.
2: Daddy, please, I want to go out. I don't like that man.
3: Now come here, Skippy.
2: No.
6: Why don't you let him touch you, Skippy?
3: Well, Skippy, there's no harm.
2: All right. Keep away from me, all right.
1: Look out, Henry's got a gun.
2: Yes, and I'll use it on the first one of you that makes a move. Let me warn you, Mr. Shadow. I can't see you. But if you lay a hand on me, I'll get these people before you get me.
3: Skippy, what are you saying?
2: All right, can the Skippy stuff. From now on, you can call me by my real name. It's Mike. Mike Arati, see?
3: Mike Arati?
2: Sure, I got your diamond too, Mr. Barton, right here in my pocket.
6: Put that gun down, Arati.
2: Not a chance, Mr. Shadow. I'm getting out of here right now.
3: He turned off the light.
2: So long, Daddy.
6: He's climbing out the window. We've got to stop him.
3: He's running across the lawn.
2: No. No.
3: I'll go and help him.
6: I'm afraid that Mike Arati is beyond help now, Mr. Barton.
1: Made you suspect that Skippy wasn't a child?
0: Well, Margot, that kidnapping, for one thing, it was too good to be on the level. It was arranged to get him out of the house with the diamond. And then, when his confederates found out that he'd stolen the phony gem, they brought him back again to steal the real stone.
1: Oh, I see.
0: And to clinch matters, I asked Barton to let me keep the real necklace. And after I keeled over, after apparently drinking the water, I felt him take the jewel from my pocket.
1: Nice business. Well, it wasn't a dull weekend.
0: I should say not.
1: Two murders and little Mike killed by the dog. You know, Lamont, I'm going to have a funny attitude toward children from now on.
0: Well, how's that?
1: Well, when I touch them on the cheek, I won't know whether to pet them or feel for a beard.

Today's program is based on a story copyrighted by The Shadow Magazine. The characters, names, places, and plot are fictitious. Any similarity to persons living or dead is purely coincidental.

0: shadow, mysterious character who aids the forces of law and order, in reality, Lamont Cranston, wealthy young man about town. The shadow uses its hypnotic power to cloud men's minds so that they cannot see it. Cranston's friend and companion, the lovely Margot Lane, is the only person who knows to whom the unseen voice of the shadow belongs. Today's story, The Precipice Called Death. Mist and fog shroud the moonless night in the mantle of revenge. A small, grotesque man, his mind closed in the dark memory of hate, gazes piercingly into the dull, lifeless eyes of a gigantic hulk of a man, stands beside him, tense and stupefied with giant.
1: You know what to do. I've trained your will. Your mind is mine to command. The tremendous strength is mine to command. Now, after all these years, the moment has come. Taste the sweet fruits of revenge. Do you understand?
2: Yes. Yes, master.
1: You are to hear no voice but mine. You are to do nothing but what I command you. You are to kill those I have named.
2: Kill. Yes, master.
1: You're ready now. Ready to do my bidding. Good. The precipice called death waits with yawning jaws to receive the fresh victim. Let your mind hear these words. Kill. Kill. Kill. Kill.
2: Kill. Kill.
1: Now go.
2: Kill. Kill. Kill. Kill.
1: My revenge begins.

Come. I'm coming across the plains.

0: Commissioner Weston, you've got to save me from Margot.
1: Mister, he's promised to be harassed all this week, and now he's trying to get out of it.
2: Carrots, Miss Lane?
1: Well, is there anything wrong in that, Commissioner?
2: No, no, I like carrots.
0: Yes, but how would you like to eat them 3 meals a day, 7 days a week, and nothing else? Commissioner, I've eaten so many raw carrots in the last 3 days, I feel like Peter Rabbit.
2: What is all this?
0: Margot, she's off on some crazy notion about health diet. This week she has me on carrots. Next week it'll be spinach, and heaven only knows where I am.
2: Pardon me. Hello? Huh? Okay, Cardinal, send him in. I'll see him.
0: You want us to leave, Commissioner?
2: No, no, stick around. This is just routine. Some guy that thinks he's seen...
3: Mr. Weston, may I come in, please?
2: Yeah, yes, yes, come ahead.
1: John Reynolds. Oh, I should say hello.
2: Margot, how are you? I didn't know that.
0: Well, I'm here, John.
2: Right, hello, good morning.
3: How are you?
2: Mr. Weston, well, you all know each other.
0: Oh, yes, yes. We're old friends. Well, tell me, John, where have you been keeping yourself?
2: Well, I...
1: What are you doing here?
3: Commissioner Weston, I need help. I tried to send you on the phone. There was an attempted murder at my house last night.
0: Murder?
2: Now, look, Mr. Reynolds... I just got through reading the report on that business at your place last night. The man who entered your home was no more murderer than I am.
3: He wanted to kill my wife.
2: The report says it was the maid who was almost strangled.
3: I know, but that was a mistake. The killer...
2: Now, wait a minute. It's an old story to me. Burglar enters house. Someone sees him and yells, and he gets scared.
3: This man was a giant, a killer.
2: Oh, sure. It's always a giant or a killer or a mob when people are scared.
3: I tell you, I saw the man myself as he escaped. A mountain of a man. Just as the maid described him when she regained consciousness.
0: Well, then the maid wasn't killed.
3: No.
0: Fortunately, she wasn't.
2: I said it was a burglar. He got scared when the maid saw him and tried to stifle a scream. She thought she was being strangled, that's all.
0: Reynolds, why should anyone want to kill your wife?
3: To get back...
0: I can think of.
3: Maybe I'm just... Come on, what do you think?
0: I don't know, Reynolds.
2: Now, look, Mr. Reynolds. You go on home and don't worry.
1: Come on, look.
0: Just a moment, Margot. Reynolds, I've been trying to think of the commissioner's right.
2: No doubt about it. Whoever that prowler was, he's probably so scared he'll never come near your house again.
1: Lamont,
0: Margot, please.
2: Of course, if he ever does come back...
1: Here, I drop my handbag.
2: Oh, here you are.
1: Oh, I'm so sorry.
2: There you are.
1: Thanks, Mr. Reynolds.
2: Now, Mr. Reynolds, I guess that's about all I can do for you.
0: I'm sorry I disturbed you, Commissioner, but actually I...
2: Yes, don't worry, Mr. Reynolds. That's what we're here for. If the man comes back, well, you call us and we'll send some men over.
0: Yes, of course. Thank you. Nice to see you again tomorrow.
2: See?
0: Thank you.
2: I
0: think I said we'd do it.
2: Goodbye. Goodbye.
1: Bye.
2: Don't worry.
1: Come on, Lamont, we'd better be going, too. It's time for lunch. And I know the sweetest little health restaurant.
0: Yes, I know. Carrots again. So long, Commissioner.
1: Oh, Lamont, I wish the waiter would hurry. I'm starving.
0: Yeah. Margot, I saw you deliberately throw your handbag on the floor in Weston's office. Why did you do it?
1: I was trying to tell you something, but you wouldn't listen to me. Did you notice anything particularly about Reynolds' behavior?
0: What do you mean?
1: He was twisting and crumpling a piece of paper in his hand.
0: Well, sure was. He was nervous.
1: That's why I threw my handbag on the floor.
0: Because he was nervous? Marco, I don't get it.
1: But I did.
0: What?
1: I had asked about that piece of paper, and now I've got it. In the confusion of picking up the contents of my handbag...
0: Margo.
1: Mr. Reynolds didn't notice that I took the note away from him.
0: You mean you took... Honestly, Margo, you do the darndest...
1: Well, just see what's written on that piece of paper, Lamont.
0: Huh? Okay. Time is a cliff a mile high. Each step brings you closer to the precipice called death. What's that?
1: What does it mean?
0: I don't know. The precipice called death. I guess they give
1: it. Why is it Treveley?
0: Oh, Treveley, the gas gun. Oh, waiter. Wait. It's all right. He's a friend of ours.
3: What? Oh, excuse me.
2: Certainly, I called you that friend. I told you. Hi, Mr. French. Hi, Mr. Lang.
0: Well, Treveley. How did you know we were here?
3: Well, I seen you get into your car in front of the police station, so I followed you in my cab. I followed you. You was driving like crazy, and I think you was driving.
0: Not so loud, Treveley. Not so loud. It was Miss Lane driving, Treveley. What can we do for you?
3: Mr. Cranston, I got a problem. A problem I got.
0: Oh, yeah?
3: Now, look. You got culture. So I said to myself, if you was Mr. Cranston, what would he do? I mean, what would I do?
1: Well, what would he do, Treveley?
3: That's just it. I don't know. I ask myself, but I get no answer. I guess.
0: Well, what's bothering you, Treveley?
3: Well, last week, I'm driving a drunk all the way down to Jacksonville, Florida.
0: Yeah?
3: When I get there, he ain't got the fare he ain't. So I up and slugs him. And now it's on my conscience, it's on.
2: What do you want me to do, Stevie?
3: Well, I got qualms, I got. And what I want to know is, did I do right to slug him, did I?
2: I really don't know, Stevie.
3: How do you like that? He don't know and he got culture. Is that what a gent would do, Miss Lane?
4: Stevie, a gentleman is one who does not unnecessarily hurt another. And if you think what you did was necessary...
3: I said it was necessary. You know, Miss Lane, that is my qualm.
2: Now, how would you like a chance to make up that fare you didn't get?
3: There ain't that much money.
2: Be at my apartment tonight with your cab.
3: Where are we going with?
2: I'll tell you when you get there. Be there at, let's say, 10:30.
3: Okay, I'll be there with bells on, I'll be. I mean, with my cab. So long, Miss Lane.
4: So long,
3: Mr. Crest. I mean, boys, I mean.
2: Good luck, Shreevy.
4: Where are we going tonight?
2: No, Margot. Where am I going?
4: That's what I said. Where are we going?
2: I'm not taking you along, Margot. This warning note to Reynolds has got me thinking. I'd like to find out what is meant by the precipice called death.
4: You think it's something more than what Reynolds has told? Something he's left unsaid?
2: Yes, Margot. And tonight, the shadow is going to find out exactly what that is.
5: The wind ever bother you, Carolyn?
6: Now, darling, don't be so nervous. Remember what Commissioner Weston told you.
5: Yes, I know, but anything would happen to you or the children.
6: Nothing's going to happen to us. The man was just a parlor, as the Commissioner said. He won't come back.
5: I wish I could believe that.
6: Is there anything you haven't told me?
5: Carolyn, have I been a good husband to you?
6: Of course, Gerald. I married you because I loved you. And that love has grown stronger with the years we've been together.
5: You know that I've been fair with everybody. I've never tried to cheat anyone. I never took anything that didn't belong to me. Never done anything that you or the children could be ashamed of. Isn't that right, Carolyn? That's right, isn't it?
6: Why, yes, John. You speak as if...
5: I know. No, as if I had something on my conscience.
6: Tell me, John.
5: Carolyn, I got a feeling. A premonition.
6: A premonition?
5: First time I've wondered what a mistake... making our home here in this isolated mountain lodge. Away from everybody. Only a forest of huge black trees and neighbors.
6: But you always thought it was so beautiful here.
5: Carolyn, we must get away from this place. There's danger here and death.
6: Oh, no, it's only your nerves, darling. That incident last night is upset.
5: We must get away for your sake and the children's.
6: All right, dear. Anything you say. Now, why don't you go to bed and get some sleep?
5: No, I'll sit here for a while in front of the fire.
6: Well, don't sit up too late.
5: I won't, dear.
6: Good night, dear.
5: Good night.
6: And don't worry.
7: Mr. Reynolds.
5: What? Who is this? I can't see anyone. That voice.
7: It's the shadow, Mr. Reynolds. You can't see me because I've cast a mist over your mind.
5: What do you want of the shadow?
7: What is the meaning of this threatening note?
5: Note?
7: What is the precipice called death?
5: Please, don't ask.
7: You must tell me. If you're innocent, Mr. Reynolds, I'll try to help you.
5: If you only could, there's a little time.
7: What is it?
5: Yes, it's driving me mad. I've got to tell somebody. Help me before it's too late. 15 years ago, before I married my wife, I had a partner in my chemical laboratory.
7: Here you go.
5: My wife! I knew it would come to
7: death.
5: Carolyn! Carolyn! Door's locked me inside.
7: I'll bring it down.
5: Darling! Darling! Darling! Darling, speak to me!

0: Santa Claus. What could Reynolds have on his conscience? And why was his wife killed? What's the tie-up?
1: I don't know, Margo. The whole household rushed to Mrs. Reynolds' room, and before I could get Reynolds alone, the police arrived.
0: And you still don't know what's behind those mysterious notes?
1: No. Now the police have accused Reynolds of his wife's murder.
0: That looks bad for him.
1: Weston, in his own blundering way, is convinced that Reynolds is guilty.
0: Well, what are you going to do about it, Lamont?
1: Margo, the Shadow is going to Weston's office and get this straightened out once and for all. Well, Reynolds, where are these notes you talk about?
2: I told you, Commissioner Weston, that the Shadow has them.
1: Still sticking to that story, eh? Why don't you stop this lying, Reynolds?
2: I'm innocent, I tell you, that's the truth.
1: You planned the whole thing very carefully. But not enough to fool me. You've got to believe me.
2: I'm not my wife.
1: I'm going to leave with a cock and bull story about your maid being strangled by a prowler. That prowler was you.
2: If you just listen to me,
1: cooked up the whole business to establish an alibi for yourself. We've got you dead to rights, and you know it.
2: Well, you've got to listen to me. Do anything you please to me. Now the chairman's dead. I don't care about myself. You've got to let me protect my children. This thing isn't over yet. My children are in danger.
1: Reynolds, you're not convincing me at all. That dark stuff about your children. Cardona.
3: Yes, Commissioner Weston.
1: Put Reynolds back in his cell.
3: Right, Chief.
2: You've got to protect my children. The killer will get them, too.
3: Come on.
2: You're making a mistake, Weston. I'm innocent. I tell you, I'm innocent.
1: That's what they all say. It's a horrible business.
4: Yes, Commissioner Weston. And it would be even more horrible if you said an innocent man to his death.
1: What? Who is that?
4: It's the Shadow, Commissioner. Surely you remember me.
1: Oh, the Shadow, yes. What are you doing here?
4: I've come to save you from making a terrible mistake. Reynolds is not the murderer. I was with him at the time his wife was strangled to death.
1: Yeah, I said you were with him, but I didn't believe him. What do you want me to do?
4: Send Reynolds home. We'll bait the trap for the murderer. And the Shadow will trail him alone.
1: Ah, no go, Shadow. I don't believe it. What about those notes that Reynolds said he gave you?
4: He was telling the truth, Commissioner. Read them for yourself. I put them on your desk.
1: Huh? Oh, yes, here they are. Companions of the Doom. Precipice called death. By heaven, Shadow, I'll do it.
5: Hey, Mr. Clash, why are we driving out here for a while? There ain't nobody out here on the road, there ain't. It's kind of what they call spiritual. You know, spiritual.
1: Stevie, look in your rear vision mirror. What do you see?
5: I don't see nothing. Nothing I don't see.
1: The car following us.
5: Huh? Yeah, it's certainly, it's certainly.
1: Pull up to the side of the road. Let it pass.
5: Huh? Oh, okay, boss. You know, Mr. Clanson, I don't like the idea coming out to this Reynolds place. I don't like. This guy Reynolds bumped off his wife, he bumped.
1: Reynolds didn't kill his wife, Sweetie.
5: Well, whether he did or ain't, it's none of my business, it ain't. That's for the police to figure out. Or for that guy to call himself the Shadow he calls himself.
1: Sweetie.
5: Let me...
1: Well, you took this job, you promised not to ask questions.
5: Yeah, I know, but I just hate to see a gent like you get mixed up with the wrong kind of mugs. I mean, environment.
1: Sweetie, the car's slowing down. We were being followed.
6: Lamont, is that you?
5: Hey, it's Miss Lane. It's Miss Lane, hey.
1: Margot, why are you following us?
0: Lamont, you're up to something. You're not going to leave me out of it.
1: Margot, if you aren't... Well, as long as you're here, you may as well come along. Follow us in your car. Let's go, Sweetie.
5: But we're here, boss. The Reynolds joint is right up this private driveway right up.
1: What? Oh, so it is. Then wait for me here, Margo. You too, Sweetie.
0: Oh, Lamont, you're not going to leave me here in this lonely place?
5: Well, I'm with you. I'm with you.
1: Yes, Margo, you've got Sweetie for a bodyguard.
5: Yes, sir. I mean, yes, ma'am.
1: But if it'll make you feel any safer, take my revolver. Yeah.
0: Thanks. I hope I won't need it.
5: Hey, Mr. Cranston, ain't that a car hidden in them bushes over there? I mean, off the road off.
1: Yes, so it is. Perhaps Reynolds already has the visitor he was expecting. I hope I'm not too late.
7: I must get the children out of the house. The place of safety is too strong.
8: Who's that? Don't you recognize me after all these years?
7: John Reynolds. Tom Vito. But you...
8: No, my good friend, I'm not dead. Even though you'll try your best to kill me.
7: Oh, it was an accident. You're sitting like
8: this.
7: Yes, it was an accident, I swear.
8: And I don't believe you. You're going to pay for that. You've already begun to pay.
7: Really, what? You beat all you killed, Carol.
8: The companions of the doomed are first to go over the precipice called death.
7: You murderer!
8: less. How convenient. I had intended to kill you immediately, but now you'll be able to see and hear everything that happened. Everything that I planned to make your pain more acute, your torture more unendurable, before I kill you.
7: Why did you murder Carolyn? You loved her once.
8: Because you loved her. Chose you in preference to me, and now she's dead.
7: You're mad, Peter. I'm mad.
8: Yeah, but not fire. How interesting. To be mad and know it. I've waited a long time for this moment. Tell me, Reynolds. Now that your wife is dead, what do you love more than anything else?
7: Oh, we won't.
8: Your two children. And I have sleep upstairs in the next room.
7: Please, do whatever you will with me, but don't harm them.
8: What could you give to save them?
7: Everything I possess. Please, Victoria.
8: Everything you possess, sir. Everything you stole from me.
7: Listen to me, Victoria. When you felt my
8: pain. And you threw me.
7: Please, listen to me. I was your partner. Naturally, I inherited the rights to bond.
8: And I want it. Coming to my place. Oh, yes. You've had everything. Fortune. Fame. The woman I loved. Everything that should have belonged to me. How did you achieve all that? Huh? Just by a simple little pussy.
7: Oh.
8: Well, now I'm going to have my revenge on you by destroying everything you love, and then by destroying you.
7: Please,
8: no. Look into the garden, man. Who the French yours? What do you see standing there?
7: Child.
8: Yes, a child whose will I control. One minute I'm going to call him in. I'm going to send him up the stairs for your children. And then...
4: Then what then, Dr. Leon?
8: Who spoke?
4: Then call me the Shadow, Dr. Leon. I fight crime and injustice.
7: Shadow, oh, thank heaven you can't see you.
4: That can't be a dark mist over your mind, Leon. I have come to stop your evil
8: work. Well, you can't stop me. Giant! Giant, come! Come, your master's in danger. Now we'll see what you see, stronger. I can't see his shadow, but this giant can. Because he's already hypnotized by me. He can see us. You're not invisible to him.
4: Stop, giant. Stop, I say.
8: It's only me, Shadow. Kill the shadow. Kill. Kill. Kill.
7: Shadow, stop him. Stop him.
8: He's closing in on you, Shadow. He can see you. Soon your career will be ended.
6: Shadow.
8: Hey,
6: is anybody home?
8: Who's that?
6: I beg your pardon. The giant!
8: Fire off the plane! Shoot that giant!
6: The giant is wounded!
7: Oh, it's wonderful! Oh, there he goes, shot. Look! The giant stopped.
4: Giant? You're no longer controlled by Vitor. The hypnosis has dropped from you.
9: I hate him, brother. He makes me kill. I don't want to kill. I hate him! I hate him!
0: Just a minute.
10: Hello, Margo.
0: Oh, Lamont, come on in. Hey, what's in that box?
10: Margo, I have in this box a slight token of my appreciation. You saved my life.
0: Oh, what's that, Boss?
10: Now, don't be impatient. Seriously, Margo. If you hadn't come in at that moment, I...
0: Oh, so at last you admit that I'm some help to you, huh?
10: I most certainly do. But what I want to know is, why did you come in after I told you to stay in the car with Shrevey?
0: Well, Shrevey examined the gun you left with me and said, hey, this guy ain't loaded it up.
10: That was a lucky thing that it was.
0: Yes, I aimed at the giant.
10: And hit Vitor.
11: What a shot.
0: Say, Lamont, what are the police going to do about the giant?
10: I don't know, Margo, but it's obvious that he was merely an instrument of Vito's revenge. They really have no case against him. As far as Reynolds is concerned, it was definitely established that Vito had slipped over the cliff.
0: Oh, I'm glad to hear that. I feel sorry for him.
10: Well, I just dropped in for a minute. I'd better run along.
0: Hey, wait! Wait, you haven't given me my present.
10: Oh, yes. The plug. Here, Margo. Open it.
0: All right. Oh, I bet it's organ. Why, it's a rabbit.
10: Yes, Margo, a rabbit. He's your new companion at those carrot banquets of yours. I'm going back to steak.

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0: 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This evening's titles were The Shadow Returns, The Sandhog Murders, Death Shows the Way, and The Precipice Called Death. 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Tune in again next Tuesday evening, same time, same place, for another set of thrilling and awesome detective shows here on Audio Theater. This is Evan saying, thanks for listening. Till then, have a great one.
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Good evening, this is your hostess, Zoe. Welcome to Audio Theater for Wednesday, April 15th, 2026. 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Tonight's titles are as follows. Jailed for Wrestling, Stolen Diamond, Land for the Railroad, and Border Dope Smuggling. This set of shows aired on the evenings of August 26, 29, 31, and September 2, 1938. Now, sit back and relax, as The Lone Ranger brings you tonight's feature. Enjoy this featured presentation.

0: When the rich grazing land of Texas was opened to settlers, it brought wealth to many, but the honest ranchers found it hard to protect their property from outlaws and cattle rustlers. It was then that the masked rider of the plains rode in the cause of justice. Astride his great horse, Silver, he fought crime and criminals throughout the western United States, and no man did more to bring law and order to the frontier. And now return with us to those thrilling days when the West was young. From out of the past come the thundering hoofbeats of Silver. The Lone Ranger rides again.
1: Come on, Silver! Someone's waiting for us in Crow Valley!

0: Nestling at the foot of the High Ridge Mountains, Crow Valley was large and fertile enough to support half dozen prosperous ranches. One of these, the Lazy M, was owned by Bill Owens, an old-time cattleman who had been the first to settle in the region. We see him now with his foreman, Utah Simpson, who had been in Bill's employ for more than 20 years. They are riding near the edge of the valley in the shadow of the towering hills.
1: By the great horn, too, Utah. If we don't get evidence against that fellow this time, we might just well give up.
2: But I ain't hoping for much. I got a notion Nate Finch is plenty smart.
1: Smart? I've been missing more critters in the last 3 years since he come here than in the whole 27 I was here before.
2: You needn't tell me, I know.
1: Utah.
2: Huh?
1: There's been Hoffman here. Whoa there,
2: whoa.
1: Take a look there. And over there.
2: By golly, someone was here sure enough.
1: And them pets weren't made by Injuns ponies neither. The horses made them was plenty hefty.
2: Oh, wait.
1: Yeah?
2: Them tracks lead over to them trees. And they're mighty fresh. Maybe...
1: We're going to take a look-see. Get up there.
2: Get up.
1: Maybe them tracks wasn't made by rustlers, but they sure was made by strangers. And any strangers around these parts now have got a plenty to explain.
2: Uh-huh.
3: Hey.
2: Did you hear that, Bill?
1: A horse and close by.
2: Keep your six gun loose. Come on, boy.
1: Get up.
2: There they are.
1: A masked man.
2: And a redskin. Hey there!
4: Yes?
1: Heist your hands, mister. You too, Injun.
4: Put down those guns, Bill Owens.
1: Whoa. Ah. Say, just how come you know my handle?
4: I've been expecting you.
1: What's that?
4: I heard about the meeting the sheriff's called. I knew you'd be coming this way, so we waited for you.
2: Well, I'll be doggone.
1: Maybe you are, stranger. But you ain't going to get nothing, because we got the drop on you.
4: I'm not an outlaw, and I didn't plan to hold you up.
1: Yeah?
4: All we want is some information.
1: Well, information comes cheap enough. Just what kind you hankering after.
4: You've been losing cattle, haven't you?
1: You didn't have to come to me to learn that. Everybody knows it. And everybody knows I ain't the only one losing cattle, neither.
4: Yes?
1: There's Mike Pearson, Judd Braley, and all of us having critters stole. Except Nate Finch.
4: And you think Nate is responsible for your losses, is that it?
2: I wouldn't put nothing past that low-down blowhard.
1: It stands to reason he's got something to do with it. There wasn't nothing missing till he bought out the Circle G 3 years ago.
2: And out of the six outfits in the valley, his is the only one that ain't been bothered.
4: You've told him you suspect him?
1: We've told him a plenty, and all he does is laugh at us.
2: He says if we can't prove nothing, to leave him alone.
1: The ornery coyote.
4: I can't understand why, if you suspect him, you can't prove your suspicions.
1: We've sure tried hard enough.

0: He's just too slick for us, I reckon.
1: If he's taking your cattle, what do you suppose he does with them?
2: The fellow that can answer that question can write his own ticket.
1: Yes?
2: There ain't but one way for cows to be took from the valley, and that's by way of Stovepipe Pass.
1: There's no other possible way?
0: None at all, mister. And we've had the pass watched so blame careful, them critters would have to sprout wings and fly across to get by without our seeing them.
1: Couldn't they be taken through the mountains?
2: Sure they could. And by the time you got through, you'd have one cow out of 10 left. And that wouldn't pay a rustler his wages.
1: They couldn't be changing the brands, could he?
2: Stranger, we thought of all them things long before you come here. And if Nate's got one critter with a blotted brand, I ain't never seen it.
1: Then what's the idea of this meeting this afternoon?
2: Well, we got to do something. We're going to ride from one end of Nate's range to the other. And if we find trace of anything at all crooked, he's sure going to have to explain.
1: I see.
2: Any more questions you want to ask?
1: I think that's all.
2: Then I'll ask some. What's the idea of that mask?
1: I can't explain that.
2: You don't talk like no outlaw. But I never saw an honest man that wanted to hide his face.
0: Yeah, and what are you so all-fired interested in the rustling for?
1: I want to help you.
2: Maybe you do and maybe you don't. But I can tell you this, stranger. You needn't think you can figure out what we can't. We live here. We savvy this country. And if Nate can fool us, he sure don't have to worry about no outsiders.
1: Both you and Nate may be surprised.
2: Well, I ain't saying I don't hope you're right. I just don't think you are, that's all. Come on, Udall.
0: Yeah, we'd better be moving along.
1: Perhaps we'll meet again.
0: Maybe.
2: And if me and Utah here said anything to get you mad, don't pay no mind. You'd be mighty suspicious of strangers, too, if you'd been losing cows for close to 3 years.
1: Yes, I believe I would.
0: Hurry up, Bill. We got business to do. And if there's any chance of getting evidence again, Nate, today, I want to be there when it happens. Get up there.
2: Get up there.

0: Bill Owens and Utah Simpson joined the sheriff and their friends, and a systematic search was made of Nate Finch's range. Men had been stationed at the pass to make it impossible for Nate to move stolen cattle while the hunt was going on. But still, they had little hope that they would be successful.
1: See any sign of a blotted brand in that bunch, Mike?
2: Not a sign, Sheriff. Nate never used nothing but a stamp brand on them critters. And if they ever wore any other brand but the Circle G, I ain't able to find it.
3: I reckon be this way.
4: Anybody that gets the best of Nate has got to be plenty good.
1: Then let's get on with it. We ain't done yet by a blame sight. Get up there.
3: Get up. Get up. Get up.

0: Who there?
1: Who?
2: Dad, but if these critters ain't no different from the others we looked at.
3: All circle G's.
4: Fellas, I'm just about ready to give up.
5: But I ain't. Maybe Nate figured the safest place to keep that Russell stock was right where he wouldn't think we'd have the nerve to keep it.
2: Yeah? And where'd you say that'd be, Sheriff?
5: In his own corrals. Come on.

0: Well, Sheriff, looks like that guess of yours was wrong, too. There ain't no rustle cattle in these corrals.
1: And what in blazes happens to them critters?
2: Now you're asking something.
1: Just look at the way things are. You fellas have all had your cows stole. The rustling started about the time Nate bought the Circle G. Now, cows can't be took across the mountains, and they ain't been took out by the way of the pass. And yet, by darn, there ain't a critter with a blotted brand on this range.
3: I was just thinking, Sheriff.
1: Yeah?
3: Maybe Nate ain't to blame. Maybe somebody else. One of us right here started stealing when Nate came, figuring he'd be the one that'd be suspicioned.
1: Well, that might be.
0: You're local. I know every one of you fellas. And there ain't a one of you I wouldn't take my oath for straight.
1: I'd have said the same, Bill, but I don't know.
2: Here comes Nate now.
0: Wants to know what we're doing here, I bet.
4: Who give you fellas permission to come on my place?
1: Now, look here, Nate.
4: I'm asking you a question. I want a straight answer.
5: I can tell you what they're doing, boss. They're looking for the cows they think we stole.
4: Is that it?
0: And what if it is?
4: Just this. I'm getting tired of you fellas saying I'm crooked. If I'm crooked, prove it. If you can't prove it, keep your mouth shut.
0: Why, you...
4: And that goes for you, Bill Owens, like the others here. And maybe a bit more.
0: Yeah?
4: You're the one that's been doing most of the talking. And I ain't standing for it.
0: I'll say what I please when I please.
4: You do, and you'll stop late.
0: Why, you blasted polecat. I'm twice your age. But I'm still twice the man you'll ever be.
4: You'll do what?
2: He got a gun on you, Bill.
1: I'm the law here, and you...
4: And you'll take your parts and get out of here. And you won't come back less than I tell you to.
5: Put the nail keeping covered, boss.
4: Now get.
1: You're going too far, Nate.
4: And right now, you're going fast.
3: We might as well, Sheriff. We don't want no shooting till we get evidence.
1: Yeah.
0: But I'm telling you, Nate, we'll get that proof one of these days. And when we do, you'll hang. Come on, you dog.
2: Get up.
1: Get up there. Get up.
4: Still can't figure it out, eh?
5: Boss, we got them fooled, and they'll stay fooled.
4: Yeah, there ain't a one of them fellas that'll ever savvy that scheme you thought up, Nate. I'm wondering.
6: What about?
4: They'd have give up by now if it hadn't been for that old fool of a Bill Owens.
5: Yeah, he's the one that's been keeping them stirred up, all right.
4: But there ain't nothing we can do about that.
6: There ain't.
5: Thought of something, boss?
4: I was just thinking it might do some good to have Bill jailed.
5: Jailed?
4: Jailed. And if I ain't figured mighty wrong, I know just the way to do it. Listen here, fellas. I'll tell you what I got in mind.

0: For the next 3 days, the situation remained unchanged. The ranchers, disappointed in their final effort to place the blame for the rustling on Nate Finch, went back to their work. On the fourth day, old Bill Owen sat in the Lazy M bunkhouse talking with his foreman.
1: I reckon we're licked, Utah.
2: That's what I've been thinking right along.
1: When rustlers get too slick for a couple of old hands like you and me, it's about time we quit calling ourselves cattlemen and start the sheep raising business.
2: Yeah.
1: I've always said that...
2: Sounds like we got company.
1: Wonder who in blazes 'tis.
2: Looks from here like it might be the sheriff.
1: The sheriff? Say, you don't suppose he's found out anything, do you?
2: Not a chance. They probably just stopped by for grub.
1: Howdy, Sheriff. Howdy, Mike. Come on in.
3: I don't want no trouble, Bill.
1: Huh?
2: Gee, you fellas look like you just lost your best friend. What's ailing you?
3: I'm arresting you both.
1: You're loco.
3: I never thought you'd turn crooked, Bill.
1: Crooked?
2: You call Bill crooked? Why, you must be crazy in a breed on marijuana.
3: I'm arresting you for rustling.
1: Now, look here, a joke's a joke.
3: This ain't no joke.
1: Now...
3: We just found 20 of my cows with your brand on them. They'd been worked over with a running iron.
1: No.
3: I reckon we don't have to tell you about it, Bill.
1: But I don't savvy this.
3: I got it figured out now. There wasn't a fella in this valley that was more trusted than you. You could take critters with blotted brands out of the valley, and nobody would look them over close enough to find it out. They was too busy suspicioning Nate Finch.
2: Where'd you find them cows you say we stole?
3: Right on your range.
1: And you fellas all us claim to be my friends.
3: It's the other way around, Bill. It was you that had us fooled. Come along, Bill. You too, Utah.
2: You dang digits.
3: I ain't gonna argue.
2: You can't arrest Bill. Take me if you wanna. But there ain't a square fella in this valley than him.
3: We're taking you both.
2: Why, you...
1: Never mind, Utah. We'll go along. Well, when folks that have been your friends for years quit trusting you... Then it don't matter much whether you're in jail or out. We're going with you, Sheriff. But someday you will find out this is the biggest mistake you ever made.

The curtain falls on the first act of our thrilling Lone Ranger drama. Before the next exciting scenes, please permit us to pause for just a few minutes.

0: Now to continue our story. Bill Owens and Utah Simpson, who had been accused of cattle rustling, were arrested by the sheriff and taken to the county jail. We see them in their cell that same evening.
1: Utah, when the sheriff say court's going to set?
2: He looks for the judge to be here in about 3 weeks or so.
1: Golly. Who would have thought that 30 years of honest ranching could land a feller in jail?
2: And who'd have thought that folks who was your friends for most of that time would be the ones to jail you?
1: You sound like you're forgetting you're in jail just as sure as I am.
2: I ain't forgetting nothing. And mostly I ain't forgetting that you've been my pard and boss both for a blame long spell.
1: Well, we've had our share of good luck, Utah. And we'll show 'em we ain't afeard to take the bad.
2: What is that?
1: I didn't hear nothing.
2: Reckon I just imagined it.
1: Now I heard it.
2: Come from the window.
1: Let's have a look.
2: Yeah.
1: Anybody out there?
3: Remember me?
2: It's the masked man again.
1: Where'd you come from?
3: I was at your ranch when you were arrested, Bill.
1: Say, was it you that called your horse Silver?
3: Yes.
1: By golly, you wouldn't be... Oh, but shucks, I reckon that ain't possible.
2: Who wouldn't he be, Bill?
1: I was just thinking of another fellow that's got a horse called Silver.
3: Bill, I may be able to get you out of jail.
1: Yeah. You mean break us out?
3: That wouldn't help you. I will if everything else fails. But I think there's another way.
2: I don't know what it'd be.
3: To prove you innocent.
1: Innocent? You ain't got a chance. Them cows of Mike Pearson's that was found on my place is all the proof the law's looking for.
3: When I spoke to you before, I asked you some questions.
2: And a fine lot of good they done you.
3: I have another to ask you.
1: Stranger, me and Utah sure appreciate what you're trying to do. But you're up against a proposition that's too blame tough for you.
3: But answer the question anyhow.
1: Well, if it'll please you, it won't hurt us.
3: Have you or any of the other ranchers ever searched the valleys and the mountains for your stolen cattle?
2: Why would we look there?
1: Of course we ain't. I told you there ain't no way to get cattle out except through the pass. You could hide a million cows in them mountains, but they wouldn't do you no good till you got them to market.
3: I think you've overlooked something.
1: Yeah, what's that?
3: I won't tell you now in case I'm mistaken, but I'll soon put it to the proof.
2: You talk like maybe you got some scheme.
3: Perhaps I have. Bill, is there anyone among the other ranchers who still believes in you?
1: That's a funny question to ask.
3: I have to get in touch with someone who'll be willing to help you out.
1: Well, I don't know.
2: Bill, how about Mike Pearson?
1: Mike? Why, it's his cows that I'm supposed to have stole.
2: But I got a notion that nobody'd be more pleased to find out it wasn't so than Mike would himself.
1: But he...
2: Look here, Bill. Mike did what he figured he had to do. You'd have done the same, maybe, if you'd have been in his boots.
1: Well, maybe.
2: But if the masked fella can go to him and show him where you could be proved honest, I bet Mike would jump at the chance to help.
3: Utah, I think you have it.
2: You're darn right I have.
4: Here, Silver.
1: Say, is that your horse?
4: Yes, why?
1: Then,
4: yep.
1: Then maybe you're the same fella I was thinking of all the time.
4: I'm leaving, but don't give up hope.
1: But wait,
4: come
1: I...
4: on, Silver.
2: Golly, Bill, what are you looking so excited about?
1: Utah, that masked fella's on our side. And I'll bet the lazy M and my saddle to boot that the sheriff ain't got no chance of convicting us now, no more than you have of being good-looking.

0: Almost a week went by, and although the passage of time brought the day of their trial near, neither old Bill Owens nor Utah Simpson were worried. In the meantime, Nate Finch was pleased with the success of his trick. We see him now in his ranch house talking to the man called Lippy.
1: Lippy, my scheme worked out just like I said it would. Them two old fools are sitting in jail and folks have quit suspicioning us.
2: Yeah.
1: It's going to make it all the easier for us to get the cattle we want.
2: We never did have no trouble to speak of.
1: Yep. But Bill was needing a lesson anyhow.
2: Where'd Wally go to?
1: I don't know. He said something about some news he heard. He wouldn't say what it was till he'd made sure.
2: Yeah, he told me the same thing.
1: He ought to be along pretty soon.
2: Where are the rest of the boys? Playing cards in the bunkhouse.
1: Uh-huh. Well, in the morning they...
3: Boss! Boss, just listen to this!
2: What's the matter?
3: There ain't nothing the matter, unless you call good news something to worry about.
2: Yeah?
3: Mike Pearson just bought some purebred cows.
2: He did?
3: I heard he bought some, but I didn't want to say anything till they got here.
1: Purebred cows, eh? Now,
2: just a second, Nate.
1: Huh?
2: You ain't going to steal them, are you?
1: And why not?
2: But look here. You do that, and folks are going to figure that Bill and Utah wasn't the rustlers after all.
3: Shucks, what do we care what they figure? Them cows are just what we need.
2: But I...
1: Hold on,
2: you...
1: Lippy.
2: Yeah?
1: Wally's right. We can use them cows. And even if we do rustle them, that don't prove Bill and Utah didn't run their brands on them other critters.
2: Maybe not. But it's going to make folks do some thinking.
1: Well, we weren't planning on quitting, was we?
2: Oh, but...
1: Anyhow, the blazes of them fellas sitting in jail. If we can lay our hands on some purebreds, a judge can let them go 100 times, and I won't give a darn.
3: Boss, they're on the Pearson place now.
1: Then we're riding tonight.
2: Tonight?
1: Sure. When you want something, take it before the fellow that's got it can get set to keep it. My system's to strike hard and sudden.
3: And I say the same.
1: Then let's go. Wally, you bring the horses around.
3: Right.
1: Lippy, you rouse the boys out of the bunkhouse.
2: Well, if you figure we are...
1: We are, and we are. Now get moving. I'll give the orders, and you'll take them.

0: Later that same night, the sheriff, a deputy, and Mike Pearson, the rancher, were in the sheriff's office in town. Mike, who claimed to have dropped in only to exchange gossip, seemed strangely nervous.
1: What time's it getting to be, Sheriff?
2: Doggone it, Mike. I wish you'd go on home. I'm getting calluses on my hand reaching for my watch.
1: But what time is it?
2: It's near 11 o'clock, and it's time I was locking up and going home.
1: Wait, there's no hurry.
2: What's got into you, anyhow?
3: Mike, you're jumping around like you were sitting in a frying pan.
1: Why, I just feel like company tonight, I reckon.
2: Then find your company somewhere else. I need my sleep.
1: Oh, but Sheriff,
2: you can talk all you want. Can't keep me here any longer.
3: I reckon it'll be all right for me to go home, too, won't it, Sheriff?
2: Yeah, run along.
1: Doggone it, you can't do this. You don't
2: You
1: need
2: got
1: to go.
2: Something on your mind?
1: No, it's only
2: then
1: that
2: we're leaving.
1: Well, I sure we should stay a while longer.
2: It can't be done, Mike. We're gonna go. What the?
4: I was afraid you'd be gone.
1: And I was darn scared you wouldn't be getting here.
3: You're masked.
4: Never mind that.
2: Say, what is this?
1: Hey, just a second, Sheriff. Stranger, did it work?
4: It did. Bring all the men you can get and come with me.
2: Mike, what do you got to do with an outlaw?
1: This fella ain't no crook. And it was on account of him that I was keeping you fellas here.
4: Sheriff, tonight you're going to learn who the real rustlers in the valley have been.
2: Huh?
4: What's more, I think you'll learn why the stolen cattle were never discovered before.
2: Is this fella talking sense, Mike?
1: You do what he says.
4: Don't waste time. We have to hurry.
2: Well,
4: you going to do as I say?
2: How about Bill in Utah? There ain't two sets of rustlers in the valley, is there?
4: They never stole anything, and tonight we'll prove it.
2: You sure of that?
4: I am.
2: Then come on. The hardest thing I ever done was jail them fellas. And if I can find the reason for letting them out again, I'm going to do it.
1: Sheriff, I got a notion the masked fella is going to show us we made blame big fools out of ourselves.
2: If he can, that suits me. Hey.
3: Yeah?
2: The cafe's still open. You go down there and tell them fellas I want everybody along that can ride a horse.
3: Sure thing, Sheriff.
2: And go running.
3: I'm on my way.
2: And tell them to fill their gun belts with cartridges. If we're meeting rustlers, we're going to need them.

0: posse was hastily formed, with the masked man in the lead, raced out of town toward the Pearson Ranch. There the Lone Ranger waited until he saw a dim glow in the distance. Then he gave the command to ride again, and the posse headed for the hill.
1: That's a fire, ain't it?
2: It is, and Tonto said it.
1: Tonto?
2: My friend, come on, Silver!

0: There's another fire up ahead.
1: Are we getting pretty deep in them hills?
0: I don't know how far we have to go, but these fires will mark the way.
2: That engine sure knew how to make them.
0: They're built so they can be seen only from one direction.
1: I noticed that.
0: It was the only way we could blaze a trail at night.
1: And I got a notion it's going to blaze some low-down polecats right into jail.

0: Nate Finch and his men, driving Mike Pearson's purebred cattle ahead of them, followed a winding trail that led them farther and farther into the mountains. At last, they reached a broad valley filled with cattle.
1: There we are. 100 more, Ed. 100 of the finest cows that money can buy.
2: Only we didn't pay no cash.
1: We'll let them pay us cash.
3: There ain't nothing more to do, is there, boss?
1: Hold there. I reckon not. Them cows ain't gonna leave the valley now.
3: Then let's be getting back. We can just make it before sunup.
1: Yeah.
4: Boss, what's that?
1: You see something?
4: I ain't sure. Seemed like I seen a light, but it was gone before I could be sure.
3: Almost justly like some fireflies.
4: Maybe.
1: All right, fellas. We're heading for home.
5: All right.
3: I'm so doggone tired I could sleep in the sack.
4: What the? We've been followed.
3: What in blazes?
4: Ain't that a fella on a white horse?
3: And there's more riders with him.
4: Fire at him.
3: Too blame dark to see good.
6: Give up or we'll shoot the bunch here down.
4: We can't fight all of them. Fire, I tell you.
3: Watch out for the injured.
4: Hey, he's roping.
7: Close the gunning. He'll have the chance. Close the
3: gunning. You blasted polecat.
8: You're the skunks that framed Bill in Utah.
3: They find a thing, shoot him down.
4: Take that rope off of me. Let me loose.
3: You ain't getting loose till you're in jail.
4: We give up.
3: Don't shoot, fellas.
4: Don't shoot.
1: I think this should prove who the real rustlers are.
3: You're doggone right it does. All time, boys. We're starting back for town right away.
9: Look at all them cattle in the valley.
1: Except for those that have died, you should find every cow that's ever been stolen from you.
3: I can't figure this out, stranger. Why in blazes should these fellas steal cows and leave them here where they can't be sold?
10: Because they was doing just like the masked fella figured they must have.
3: Yeah?
10: They kept the stolen cows here, then took the calves each season and put their brand on them.
3: Huh?
10: That way they wasn't running no risk. The calves didn't have no brands but what they put on them. And they never tried to sell the cows that had our brand.
3: That's the slickest thing I ever heard of.
10: That's why the masked man had me get purebred cows. He figured as long as calves was what they wanted, they'd jump at the chance to steal purebred stuff to improve the breed.
3: And they fell for it.
10: That redskin trailed them here.
3: Well, thanks to the masked man, this is one stunt the rustlers won't be trying around here for a long time to come.
10: Not these rustlers, anyhow. They'll be too busy hanging from the end of a rope.
3: And, Mike, I'm going to ask Bill in Utah if they won't give me the lend of theirs for the job.

A fiery horse with the speed of light, a cloud of dust, and a hearty, hi-oh, Silver, the Lone Ranger.

0: The stories of the Lone Ranger's adventures were told and retold around thousands of frontier campfires, and many of those stories have come down to us through the generations. We know that the masked rider of the plains did more than any other man to bring law and order to the early western United States, and that High O' Silver came to be the battle cry of justice. Return with us now to those thrilling days when the West was young. From out of the past come the thundering hoofbeats of the great horse Silver. The Lone Ranger rides again.
1: Come on, Silver! We're heading for Baker City! Tonto's waiting on the

0: The masked man and his faithful Indian companion, Tonto, rode slowly toward Baker City. Less than a mile from town, as they were passing a grove of trees, Tonto's horse whinnied nervously and, for no apparent reason, came to a clattering halt.
1: What matter, Paint Horse?
2: Oh, Silver. Oh.
1: Well, that funny thing.
2: Maybe there's a snake on the trail.
1: Me not see him.
2: But what? Look over there, Tonto.
1: What you see?
2: You may be wrong, but I want to have a look.
1: Oh?
2: Come. You see anything by the base of that tree?
1: Grass plenty torn up.
2: Though there might have been a fight here, but that isn't all.
1: There, blood.
2: That's what must have frightened your horse. Whoever was here tried to cover it up, but he was in too big of a hurry to do a good job.
1: That's right. You look. There. On tree.
2: What is it, Tonto?
1: There, hair from horse.
2: Yes, black hairs. Someone riding a black horse was here. The horse must have rubbed up against the tree, and these hairs were caught in the bark.
1: That's right.
2: Do you find anything else, Kimosabe?
1: No. That's all.
2: This may mean nothing, or it may mean a lot.
1: Me think feller get killed. What we do?
2: There's nothing we can do except go on to town.
1: What we do there?
2: Perhaps they've had word there of a shooting. Steady, old boy. Most likely, there's nothing to worry about. But it won't hurt to find out. Come on.
1: Get him up, Paint Horse.

0: At the same time the masked man and Tonto were examining the evidence beneath the grove of trees, three men were standing before the bar of the cafe in Baker City. One was Mort Prentice, a rancher with an outfit 15 miles from town. The second was Clem Sawyer, the town's domineering banker. And the third was Phil Tracy, a gambler who spent most of his time at the cafe's gaming tables. The three men were engaged in what seemed to be a friendly argument.
1: Look here, Clem. What I aim to find out is how you and Phil knew I was figuring to buy that there diamond Jason York brought to this town.
2: You didn't have a notion you could put something over on us, did you, Mort?
3: I ain't as easy as that. And from the looks of it, Clem ain't neither.
1: You two are always trying to go me one better.
2: What you mean, Mort, is that you and Phil are always trying to get the best of me.
1: Now I...
3: That ain't right neither, Clem. It's you and Mort that are staying awake nights to get ahead of me.
2: Well, I put it over on the two of you the time I bought Blackie.
1: That horse of yours?
2: Mm-hmm. He's the best horse you ever seen.
3: He ain't in the same class with that black horse I bought.
1: You're both loco. Compared to that horse of mine, yours are just a couple of stove-in cayuses that ain't hardly got the strength to walk to the feed box for oats.
3: Why, you bragging
2: old
3: coyote.
2: Hold on. That just goes to prove what I was saying.
1: Yeah?
2: Because I buy me a black horse, you two fellas think you've got to have black horses to beat mine.
3: How about the time I bought me that fancy saddle? You two mavericks didn't waste no time having saddles just like it sent out from Denver.
1: Talk all you want to, Phil. And you too, Clem. But if the both of you ain't here to try and outbid me for that diamond old man York brought from Frisco, then I'm a sheeper.
2: Well, you didn't figure on hogging it in for yourself, did you?
3: Say, just who is this fella York?
1: Ain't you never heard of him? Why, he's the biggest jeweler in the whole of Frisco.
3: Know him, do you?
1: Well, he's never been in these parts afore, but I met him once when I was on the coast.
2: Now, why can't we go up and talk to him now, Mort? He's in his room, isn't he?
1: We're supposed to wait for the young fella that's his bodyguard.
3: Well, ain't that him just coming in?
2: Well, sure it is. Now, what's his name, Mort?
1: He calls himself Dick Leonard.
2: Dick. Hey, Dick.
4: You want me?
2: We're waiting to see your boss.
3: We heard he's got one of the biggest diamonds ever seen in these parts.
4: That's right. Sure is a beauty. You fellas aim to buy it?
1: Well, one of us does.
4: Come along, then. His room's just at the head of the stairs.
1: Come along, fellas.
2: Why won't he come down?
4: Well, if his cash going to change hands, it ought to be where it's private.
3: Well, here's the steps.
1: Well, I'm declaring myself right now. I'm going to have that diamond if I got to get a mortgage on my ranch from Clem to buy it.
2: I ain't so sure I'd loan you any cash.
3: Well, I got cash aplenty. It's all morning, you fellas. If either one of you aims to get that stone away from me, you'll have to bid mighty high.
1: You're two of the most contrary cusses.
2: Quiet down. Here's York's door.
4: I'll knock to let him know we're here.
3: Well, go ahead.
1: He don't answer.
2: Maybe he's napping.
4: That's funny. He don't often sleep during the day.
1: Well, rap again.
4: Yeah.
2: He wouldn't have gone out, would he?
4: He said he'd be right here.
1: Maybe you better try the door.
4: I don't suppose there's anything wrong, but just...
3: Well, anyhow, the door's unlocked. He can't be so very...
2: Look at there. Well, I'll be...
5: Come here.
1: He's been shot.
5: Mr. York, can you hear me? This is Dick.
3: That won't do no good. He's dead, all right.
2: Real
3: take a look there.
5: Oh, but who
1: the diamond? Where's the diamond?
5: Why, he kept it in a little chamois bag in a special pocket he had.
2: Take a look and see if it's there.
5: I'll soon find out.
1: I'll bet it's gone. What else would he have been shot for?
3: Can you find it, Dick?
5: Just a minute.
2: Mort, you better get the sheriff. This is something for the law to handle.
1: I seen him downstairs. I'll have him right here.
3: What'd you find out, Dick?
5: It's gone.
2: The diamond?
5: There ain't no sign of it. The bag's here, but it's empty.
3: What's that under York's hand?
2: It's a piece of paper.
3: I'll get it.
2: What's it say, Phil?
3: Well, of all the low-down tricks. Put up your hand, you skunk.
5: You don't mean... Oh, look here. Don't you accuse me of it. I didn't do it.
3: Reach, Dick. Heist your hands and make it fast.
5: You're wrong. Look here, Phil. I didn't have...
3: Heist him. Take his gun, Clem.
2: I'll take his gun, Phil, but I'd sure like to know what you're accusing Dick for.
3: Get the gun, then I'll tell you.
2: There.
5: Listen, boys, there's a mistake. There's a big mistake.
3: Shut up. Here, Clem. Have a look at this note. It was written before York died.
2: Let me see it. Writing sort of scraggly, ain't it?
3: Yeah.
2: It's enough to put the blame on you, all right, Dick.
5: What's it say?
2: I was shot by my bodyguard. That's you, Dick.
5: It's a lie. Let me see that note.
3: So as you can chew it up and destroy the evidence, huh? Not a chance. We told you what it says. Now you just keep your hands high till we get the sheriff here.
5: I know York's handwriting. Let me see if it's his.
3: A man don't bother to write in his familiar style when he's dying. Writing don't mean anything.
5: You gotta listen to me now.
2: Better save your talk for the jury and the sheriff, Beck.
6: What's all the commotion?
3: Oh, here's the sheriff, Mort, now. Come in here, Sheriff.
6: That's what I aim to do. What's going on? Hey, Phil, what are you holding your gun on Dick for?
3: I reckon we already got the prisoner for you, Sheriff.
5: Listen to me. It's a frame-up. I didn't do it.
6: That's what about 9 killers out of 10 say. It's funny the number of men claim they was framed. So it's Jason York that's been shot, eh?
3: There he is, poor critter.
2: Phil has a note.
6: Well, let me see it.
3: There you are. It tells just why I slapped Leather and disarmed Dick Leonard.
5: Sheriff, let
6: Shut
5: me...
6: Shut up like you done reading this.
3: It's evidence, ain't it?
6: I reckon it is. Let me see his shooting iron.
2: Here it is.
6: Thanks, Clem.
5: You can see, Sheriff. The gun ain't been fired. Smell of it. You can prove it.
6: Ain't no cartridge just fired. Barrel looks clean. Don't smell a burnt powder.
5: Don't that prove
6: that
5: it?
6: That don't prove a thing. The first thing a smart killer does is to clean his gun and replace the fired shells. We'll take the gun as evidence along with the note.
5: Sheriff, will you let me have a look at that note?
6: Sure. Keep your hands right where they are and look as much as you please. That's you that's mentioned here, ain't it?
5: Yeah, but that ain't York's handwriting.
6: No?
5: No, it ain't.
6: The jury will discuss that angle of it, Leonard.
5: All that dirty frame-up. You can't hang in the strength of that note. You can't...
1: May as well fess up, Dick. Where's the diamond at? Well,
5: how'd I know?
1: Don't know why you wouldn't, being as you killed York to get it.
3: You'd do best to tell the truth, Dick.
2: Sure, come clean. Tell us where the diamond's hid. The law might go a little easier with you.
5: I don't know where the diamond is. I didn't kill York. I didn't touch that diamond. You can jail me if you're a minder. You can hang me, but I won't tell where that diamond is. I can't tell because I don't know, and that's the honest to gosh truth.
6: Well, you better come along, Dick. I reckon there's nothing to do but jail you.
2: I wouldn't decide on that too quickly.
1: Well, what the...
3: Where'd he come from?
5: Mask.
6: Well, I'll be. Stick your hands up, mister. You're...
2: Not so fast. You're all covered.
3: I got a gun on
2: you. It looks
3: as
2: if we have each other covered. Drop your gun.
3: I won't.
2: Drop it. You can't squeeze that trigger fast enough. Drop it. Quick. That's better. Now we can talk.
6: Who in
2: Sheriff? I can best explain my being here by saying I'm interested in seeing this murder solved.
6: Then why...
2: Arresting that man won't solve it.
3: Who says it won't solve it?
1: He read a note.
2: Anyone could write a note. What does that mean?
3: But it's signed by...
2: Is there anything to stop you from signing whatever name you want?
3: Me? Well, land's sakes,
2: you can write anything.
1: My sakes, mister, don't look at me. I don't know anything.
2: If the dead man is supposed to have written the note in this room, isn't it natural to suppose he would have been shot in this room?
6: Who in blazes says he wasn't shot in this room? Now you get out of here and mind your own business.
2: What is there to prove he was shot in this room?
6: What's that?
2: Look around here. Is there any sign of a man being wounded or shot? I don't see any stains.
3: Well, that don't prove it.
2: Hold on, mister. I don't know who you are, but seems you're aiming to find a murderer. How was the man shot? Drilled clean through the heart.
3: He was killed mighty sudden.
2: Mighty sudden, eh?
3: Well, it must have been.
2: And yet you claim he was able to get to that table and write a note and sign his name to it.
5: He couldn't have, don't you see, Sheriff? That lets me out. That shows the note is faked. It proves that the note don't mean anything. And without the note, there's nothing to accuse me.
2: Do you know York's handwriting?
5: As well as I know my own. And that note weren't writ by him.
2: That's about what I thought.
6: Well, you thought what, stranger?
2: Perhaps I'd better keep my ideas to myself.
6: Now, see here. If you're going to bust into this case, you got to let me know.
2: I have nothing to say right now, Sheriff. Suppose you go right ahead as you had planned.
5: Don't let me down. Wait, stranger. Don't leave.
2: We'll meet again, Dick.
5: Don't go. You're the only friend I've got. You're the only one that believes in
2: me. Keep your chin up.
6: Now, you hold on. I want to talk to you.
2: Don't try to follow me. Now, I'll get the key out of the door.
1: Sheriff! Don't let him get away.
5: Grab it.
2: I've a cupboard.
6: Now, hold on there.
2: Out the back way.
7: Why you not tell law what you find?
2: I nearly did, Kemosabe. Now I have another plan.
7: What? That?
2: We need certain information. But when we have it, Tonto, we'll trap the killer.

0: Now to continue our story. On the strength of the note which accused young Dick Leonard of murder, the sheriff of Baker City, accompanied by Mort Prentice, Clem Sawyer, and Phil Tracy, took Dick to jail and locked him up.
1: There. I reckon that'll hold you all right.
2: You're making a bad mistake, Sheriff.
1: Maybe so, but I'll take my chances on that.
3: Sheriff, what we want to know is where he put the diamond he stole.
1: He'll talk before I'm through with him.
2: You heard the things the masked man said. I'll bet Jason Ward never killed in that room.
1: You ought to know.
2: How in blazes could Jason have written anything after being shot through the heart the way he was?
1: That ain't for me to say.
2: What's more, I can prove that note wasn't in Jason's handwriting.
1: Yeah? How?
2: By sending to Frisco for other things he wrote. Then you could compare them.
1: Frisco's a mighty long ways off.
2: But it's one way...
1: I reckon the judge will be sober enough to hold court long before you could get an answer.
2: I wish I could talk to that masked fella again.
1: Uh-huh. There's some things I'd like to ask him myself.
4: Sheriff, maybe Dick and the masked fella was in on the killing together.
1: They might have been.
5: It sure wouldn't surprise me if it was so.
3: By golly.
1: Huh?
3: Maybe that explains it.
5: Explains what more?
3: Where the diamond got to. Maybe Dick killed Jason, stole the diamond, then slipped it to the mask hombre.
4: That's it.
3: Sheriff, you gotta find that feller.
1: I'll get a posse together.
4: I'll ride in the sheriff.
3: And so will I.
5: We'll all go.
2: You fellas are clean loco. I'll bet the masked man didn't have no more to do with the killing than I did.
3: But that was a plenty.
4: Let's get started, Sheriff. If we don't wait too long, maybe we can pick up the trail.
1: Yeah.
5: Come on.
1: What's that?
3: Look!
4: The masked man again.
3: He was listening to what we said.
1: Then it's just too bad for him. Now we'll get him for sure.

0: The sheriff and his companions tried to follow the Lone Ranger, but the great horse Silver soon outdistanced the pursuit. For the next 3 days, a posse led by the sheriff scoured the hills for some clue to the masked man's hiding place. They were unsuccessful, however. And in the meantime, neither the ranger nor Tonto had been idle. The faithful Indian had made careful inquiries in the surrounding district and brought the information he gathered to his friend.
1: Then there are three men who might have killed Jason York. That is, if we're right in supposing he was shot near that grove of trees instead of in the hotel.
2: Tonto not think him shot in hotel.
1: Doesn't seem likely. Only Mort Prentice mentioned hearing a shot. He may have imagined it.
2: Not right.
1: Three men in town own black horses. Mort Prentice, Clem Sawyer, and Phil Tracy.
2: Not all.
1: All three wanted to buy the diamond Jason brought with him. And not a one of them could really have afforded it.
2: That what me hear.
1: Mort has had a bad year with his ranch. There's been talk that Clem's bank is shaky. He might have stolen the diamond, knowing some place where he could turn it into cash.
2: Plenty fellers say bank need cash.
1: And Phil Tracy has had an unlucky streak at gambling. I've heard he's lost thousands.
2: And him, bad feller.
1: The gambler would probably be able to dispose of a diamond easily.
2: What you think about feller named Dick?
1: I doubt that Dick killed Jason. The murderer wrote that note accusing Dick. He certainly wouldn't have accused himself.
2: That's right.
1: And no matter what the sheriff thinks, Jason couldn't have lived long enough to write that note.
2: What we do, huh?
1: Tonto, I think we can trap the killer tonight.
2: That'd be a good thing.
3: Here, Silver.
1: It'll be dark by the time we reach town.
4: Here, paint horse.
3: Yep. You understand what you're to do, don't you, Tonto?
4: Me know.
3: Good. Come on, Silver.

0: That evening, Phil Tracy, the gambler, following his usual custom, went to the cafe where he joined in a game of poker already in session. His luck, however, was still against him, and at length he pushed back his chair impatiently and threw his cards on the table.
1: Blast the luck. I haven't had such bad cards in years.
2: Phil! Hey, Phil!
1: Yeah?
2: A fellow just pushed a gun in my back.
1: Well, what's that to me?
2: And then he gave me this paper for you.
1: Huh? What's that?
2: He said to give it to you right away.
1: What paper? Where is it?
2: Here.
1: Well, who was he?
2: I never got a look at him. He said if I tried to turn around, he'd shoot. But maybe he'd...
1: Well, I'll be...
2: What's it say?
1: None of your blame business.
2: You needn't get mad.
3: Was it bad news, Phil?
2: What are you looking so white about?
3: Can't you tell us what's in it?
2: Ain't the note signed?
1: It ain't signed, and I just said it's nobody's business what's in it. But if I find the fellow that wrote it, I'll fill him full of lead.

0: Clem Sawyer was alone in the office of his bank when suddenly the door burst open.
1: Don't turn around.
2: There ain't no cash here.
1: This isn't a holdup.
2: But
1: careful. What? I said not to turn around.
2: Who are you? I've heard that voice before.
1: I've got a message for you.
2: A message?
1: There. But don't read it until I'm gone.
2: Wait.
1: You will understand when you've read the note.
2: But listen here.
1: That's two of them, Silver, old fellow. Now to call on Mort Prentice. Come on, Silver.

0: Mort Prentice had been talking with the sheriff about Dick Leonard's trial for more than an hour. Finally, he said,
1: I guess we can leave everything up to you, Sheriff. Good night.
2: Night, Mort.
1: Like that young fella is going to hang, sure enough. But
2: stand where you are.
1: Hey, what
2: don't
1: the...
2: turn around.
1: I'll call the sheriff.
2: Read this. Then I think you'll change your mind.
1: What is this?
2: You'll soon know.
1: Wait, come back here.
2: We may meet again, Mort. Yep. Come on, Silver.
1: That's a blame funny thing. Who was that fella, anyhow? And what in blazes is in this paper?

0: After Mort left, the sheriff made ready to lock up his office for the night. But first he went to Dick Leonard's cell. The young man still protested his innocence in the face of the evidence against him.
1: Sheriff, if you hang me, you're hanging the wrong man.
2: The judge will decide that, Dick.
1: But you ain't even let me write to Frisco, like I said, to get samples of Jason's handwriting.
2: I did that myself.
1: Huh?
2: Yep, I figured if you was bluffing, I'd just call your bluff.
1: And you'll get an answer before the trial?
2: Can't say about that, but it ain't impossible.
1: I reckon maybe I ought to apologize to you, Sheriff. I had a notion you were just trying to frame me for the killing without caring whether I'd done it or not.
2: Well, I got to thinking over what the masked man said, and
1: you decided he was right?
2: No, not exactly. But he did mention one or two things that might need a little clearing up.
1: Well, a redskin.
2: Huh?
3: You stand still.
2: But what are you...
3: You do what Tonto tell you.
1: He's got you covered, Sheriff.
3: Boy, you only...
2: A key and open door.
4: You can't make me, eh?
3: Open door.
2: Careful of that gun, Injun.
3: You hurry.
2: Just when I was beginning to think that maybe you wasn't guilty, you try a stunt like this.
1: Sheriff, I had nothing to do with the redskin coming here. I never seen him before.
2: You expect me to believe that?
1: It's the truth.
3: You open door.
2: I am. But you'll pay for this, Injun. And you too, Dick.
3: You come.
1: Me?
3: Uh-huh.
2: Redskin, this makes you just as guilty as him.
3: You come too.
2: But I tell you, I...
3: We take ride.
2: A ride? Where?
3: Tonto show you.
2: All right. You got the drop on me now. But I'm telling you, Injun, I'll have you in jail or turn in my star.
0: His work in town finished, the Lone Ranger raced toward the grove of trees where he and Tonto had stopped several days before. There he dismounted and stood beside Silver. The minutes passed slowly, but he made no move. Then, although he carefully concealed the fact, his ears caught the faint sound of a man's footsteps.
5: Quiet, old boy.
6: Hold it.
5: So you came.
6: Sure I came. But you never figured I'd show up without you hearing me, did you?
5: Perhaps.
6: Let me have a look at you. Well, bless my hide if it ain't the masked fella. I'm right glad to meet up with you again, stranger.
5: Yes?
6: And first I'm going to find out how you knew it was me that killed Jason. Then you're getting the same as he did.
5: You're sure of that?
6: I'm holding all the high cards in this game, stranger. I reckon you ain't got no choice but to follow my lead.
5: Go on.
6: Well, speak up. How'd you get on to me?
5: You read my note, didn't you?
6: Uh-huh. It said for me to meet you where the killing took place. And if we could come to terms, maybe you wouldn't tell the sheriff what you knew.
5: That's right.
6: But that ain't answering my question. Did you see it happen?
5: Maybe.
6: Don't feel like talking, huh? Well, I reckon I'll have a look at what's behind that mask of yours. Then we'll get down to business.
5: Careful.
6: Now just stand still, or this shooting iron of mine is liable to go off. There. No.
4: Head him, Silver!
6: Stop it!
4: Up, boy!
6: Flash, I'll kill you!
4: Drop your gun!
6: I let loose!
4: Back, Silver!
6: That horse is a devil!
4: He knows how to handle murderers.
6: Don't shoot me. I was just fooling when I said I was going to kill you. I didn't mean it.
4: Now we'll talk terms.
6: What do you want?
4: Will you give me half of the value of the diamond you stole?
6: Now look here,
4: make up your mind.
6: Sure I will, stranger. I'll give you half. Just put them guns down.
4: Where is the diamond?
6: Oh, wait till I sell it.
4: I'm not trusting you. Where's the diamond?
6: It's out at the ranch.
4: Good. I suppose you tricked Jason into coming here with you, then shot him and took him back to the hotel.
6: I thought you knew about that.
4: I know most of it.
6: You and me are really going partners?
4: We are, if I take half the diamond.
6: And then I guess it won't hurt to tell you. Sure. That's just the way it happened. Jason thought I was the only one wanted to buy the stone he had. So I said if he'd ride out to my ranch, I'd give him the cash.
4: But you left the cafe by the back way.
6: You must have seen that, too.
4: No, but it was the only way that you could have left without being discovered.
6: Yeah, we went out the back. And after he was shot, I got him to his room the same way. Wrote that note, then joined the fellas at the bar.
4: You need more evidence, Sheriff?
6: What's that?
4: We heard all that was needed, stranger. Mort Prentice is going to hang.
1: Stranger, you saved my neck, Prentice.
6: You double-crossed me.
4: Mort, you trapped yourself.
6: But,
4: Tonto and I discovered where the shooting had really taken place. But we didn't know who the killer was.
6: But you gave me that note.
4: And I gave notes just like it to Clem and Phil. All three of you own black horses.
6: Blast you!
4: Three men received identical notes. But only the guilty man could have known he was to meet me at this grove of trees.
6: I should have shot you when I first came up.
1: We was watching you, Mort. We'd have shot first if you'd have tried anything.
2: All we was waiting for was a masked man to get you to tell the whole story.
6: I'll get him for this.
2: Mort, you won't get anybody. Because just as soon as you've had your trial, you're going to hang.
6: I don't know.

A fiery horse with the speed of light, a cloud of dust, and a hearty high-o, Silver, the Lone Ranger.

0: He fought crime and criminals throughout the length and breadth of seven states, and the memory of his deeds will remain as long as the memory of the early West itself. Now return with us to those thrilling days of yesteryear. From out of the past come the thundering hoofbeats of the great horse, Silver. The Lone Ranger rides again.
1: Come on, Silver!

0: Old Zeke Hackett had once ranged cattle all the way from the town of Hinsdale through Cedar Valley and beyond. In the days of his prosperity, he had befriended numberless men and women who had come to him starving or sick or homeless. With the end of the days of the open range, Zeke's prosperity faded away. And with his prosperity, the fair-weather friends who had taken advantage of his generosity. In the end, he had been able to retain title only to Cedar Valley and a small strip of land to the westward. And here grazed the shrunken remnants of his once vast herds. We see Zeke now sitting on the porch of his home with his wife Martha, watching the approach of their nearest neighbor, Duke Bradley, with two of his men.
1: Well, there he comes, Martha, riding up here just as bold as you please. And 10 years ago, I'd have taken my shooting iron and run him off my place so fast he'd have scorched the air getting away.
2: Times have changed, Zeke.
1: Not for the better, neither.
2: Now, when he gets here, you treat him just as nice as you're able. It don't do to go looking for trouble.
1: Marthy, I feel like to bust.
2: Well, you can just hold in that temper of yours. There ain't nobody else willing to give us cash for Cedar Valley right now.
1: Just because Duke's got everybody so blame scared they're afraid to offer anything.
2: I ain't saying that's not so.
1: And if I could only prove my suspicions, I'd be willing to bet every last penny I got that Duke's the fellow to blame for them water holes in the valley being poisoned.
2: Now, Zeke, you haven't no reason to say that.
1: Don't need no reason. All us could tell a crook by the way my rheumatics act.
2: Won't you ever get over that notion?
1: Well, it's so. I get within 10 yards of a crook and I get to aching like somebody's using me for a pincushion.
2: I've heard you say that for 40 years.
1: No, I can feel it coming on right now.
2: You behave yourself.
3: Howdy, Zeke.
1: Howdy yourself.
2: Didn't you hear me?
3: Well, you ready to talk business, Zeke?
1: Oh.
3: Something ailing you?
1: It's them dog-blasted rheumatics. Never did have them so bad afore.
3: Well, now, I'm sorry to hear that. Didn't know you was troubled that way.
2: Oh. Don't you pay any attention to him, Mr. Bradley. Zeke's just like a big baby with his ailments.
1: You keep still, Marty. So you come to make me an offer for Cedar Valley again. Is that it?
3: I heard in town you changed your mind about selling.
1: It wasn't because I wanted to.
3: No?
1: But ain't no use trying to run cattle where they die off like flies from poison water.
2: It's just terrible. We've lost half our critters already.
3: I was afraid of that. Now, if you'd sold out to me before, it wouldn't have happened.
1: How much you offering?
3: Well, last time I said I'd give you 3,000. Wasn't that it, Sawbuck? Yeah.
4: That's why I recollect it, boss.
1: Well, tain't much, but I guess
3: I'll... Now, wait a minute, Zeke.
1: Huh?
3: That 3,000 was for the valley and all the critters in it at the time I made the offer. But, of course, you wouldn't expect me to offer as much now, seeing that half your critters have died off since.
2: You mean you won't give us 3,000 even now?
3: 2,000's my best price.
1: Oh, my rheumatics is something fierce. Duke, 2,000's the same as robbery. Why, 5 years ago, I could have sold the valley and the cattle for 30,000.
3: This ain't 5 years ago.
1: Then make it 2,500.
3: Nope. I just give you my first and last price. You ought to what?
1: I ought to tell you
2: Zeke,
1: to...
2: don't say anything you'll be sorry for. We need that money mighty bad.
1: But, Marthy, to have nothing left but that strip of land over westward and a little handful of cash after all we used to have.
2: It's hard, but we can't hold out longer.
3: You're a real sensible woman, ma'am.
2: I just wished I wasn't. But at our age...
1: There, honey. I'll take the offer, I reckon.
3: That's fine, Zeke.
1: But I just wish I could figure out why you're so anxious to get the Valley Duke. Them water holes will be poison no matter who owns them.
3: Well, you see, Zeke, I got to figure this way. Most likely it's something underground seeping in and poisoning the springs. Maybe in time it'll all be washed away.
1: Maybe.
3: You can't afford to wait, of course, but I can.
1: You're sure it ain't something else poisoning the water?
3: Meaning?
1: Well, never mind. I said I'd sell, and having no choice, I'll keep the bargain all right.

0: The rheumatics ain't so bad you can't get to town this afternoon to sign the papers, are they?
1: Oh, I reckon I can make it.
0: Then come on, fellas. I'll be expecting you at Lawyer Winton's office about 3.
2: I'll be there. And don't you forget the 2,000. Oh, these rheumatics will be the death of me yet.
0: That old fool and his rheumatics. All right, fellas, get to your saddles. We're riding to town.
1: Something underground pies in the springs, eh?
3: Zeke can't prove no different, can he?
0: Shut your mouth, you two. Come on, get up there. Get up.

0: In the meantime, some distance to the east, rumors that the railroad planned to extend its lines westward became a practical certainty. A small group of surveyors started making their way across country with chains and transits. And one day, the Lone Ranger and his faithful Indian companion Tonto rode up to the crew.
1: Hello there.
2: A masked man. What the...
1: Who, Silver? Who? What came for?
2: Outlaws. What do you want here?
1: We're not outlaws, Jerry.
2: You know my name.
1: You're Jerry Duncan, aren't you?
2: We never met before that I can recollect.
1: Your superintendent told me about you.
2: Mr. Stanley?
1: Yes.
2: How come outlaws like you know him?
1: I said we aren't outlaws. Tonto and I became acquainted with him a long time ago.
3: We help him when him in plenty trouble.
2: Yeah?
1: He told us the railroad would build, that you'd be in charge of the surveying crew.
2: Blasted, he shouldn't have talked so much.
1: He knew that anything he told us would be held in confidence.
2: Look here, stranger, if that information gets out, it's going to cost the railroad a fortune to buy the land it needs.
1: But we won't repeat what we know. I'm afraid most of the people through here suspect your purpose already.
2: Maybe so. But they ain't so blame sure that they're going to turn down a fair price for their land.
1: Tonto and I have been watching the route you're laying out. From what we've seen, you'll have to go through Cedar Valley.
2: Yeah? Well, that's a long ways off yet.
1: But it's directly on the way to Hinsdale.
2: For all you know, maybe we ain't going to Hinsdale. Maybe we're going to Perryville instead.
1: Stanley said that Hinsdale had been definitely decided upon.
2: Mister, you know too blame much. Either you're an awful good friend of Mr. Stanley's, or you've blackmailed him into saying a lot of things he shouldn't have.
1: Which do you believe?
2: Well, I ain't so sure. You're wearing a mask like an outlaw right enough, but somehow I got a feeling you're different from what you seem to be.
1: Thanks, Jerry. I give you my word that we're to be trusted.
2: But what makes you so interested where the railroad's going?
1: Everybody's interested in that. But I particularly wanted it to go through Cedarly's fortune.
2: You ain't pulling the wool over my eyes.
1: Wait.
2: You polecats. Zeke put me through school when I never had a cent to my name.
1: Put down that gun.
2: And right now I'm paying back part of what I owe him. Men, grab these fellas. They're off.
4: You'll not get us. Come on,
5: We scared them off anyhow.
6: Bastard crooks.
2: All right, men. There ain't no use chasing them. We'll settle them fellas later on.
0: And it sympathized with him when his fortunes declined. Now learning of Duke Bradley's action for the first time, they determined to investigate. We see them at the end of their journey, reining in their horses beside the corral where Zeke is standing.
1: Oh, Silver, Zeke!
7: Well, doggone my hide if it ain't the masked fella in Tonto.
1: Been a long time since we've met.
7: Too blame long. Tonto, glad to see you.
8: Well, Tonto, there ain't so many feel that way anymore. I can recollect when I had more friends than I knew what to do with. It seems like when a feller's down, they sort of forget about him.
1: I know one who hasn't, Zeke.
8: Yeah?
1: Jerry Duncan.
8: Jerry? Say now, there's one of the finest young fellers ever was. Met up with him when he was just an orphan kid. All I sort of felt toward him like I would have if he'd been my son.
1: And he thinks a lot of you?
8: Your friends are his?
1: No, I'm afraid he thought us outlaws.
8: Recollect when we first met up. First, I figured you was outlaws myself. Then, when my rheumatics didn't get to aching, I says to myself, Zeke, there's a non...
1: The water holes in the valley?
8: He must have. I can't prove it, but just as sure as I'm standing here, he did that very thing.
1: And he can't be brought to justice?
8: There's no way at all. But there's something else that can be brought to.
1: Yes?
8: And that's the business end of shooting iron. You stay here while
1: Wait,
8: I get...
1: Wait, Zeke. Listen to me. Perhaps there's another way to punish him.
8: I don't know what it'd be. Oh, golly. Just thinking of that critter's brought on them pains again.
1: You can't fight a man like Duke Bradley with guns.
8: The surest way I know of.
1: No, Zeke. I have still a better plan.
8: Huh?
1: And from what you've told me, I'm sure it'll work. Now listen to me.
0: The curtain falls on the first act of our...

0: Now to continue our story. A week after Duke Bradley had bought Cedar Valley from Zeke Hackett for a fraction of its true worth, the rancher was talking with one of his men.
1: Well, Lim, before the day's over, I'll be banking about $40,000 or $50,000.
2: Will it be that soon, boss?
1: Yep. I heard today that the fellow representing the railroad will be in town to buy up land.
2: Good enough, huh?
1: When Zeke hears about it, I'll bet he'll be fit to be tied.
2: I can just see him. He'll be yelping about his rheumatics so as he could be heard clear to the next county.
1: We ain't worrying about him.
2: You reckon the railroad will pay that much cash?
1: They'll pay. It'd cost them 10 times as much to cut across the hills.
2: Yeah, anyhow, that much.
1: I'll be making myself a nice profit. $2,000 a Zeke for the valley, and $500 to pay that fellow in the railroad office for telling us which way the line's going to be built.
2: Golly, and all the rest clear.
1: The best part of it is we couldn't have lost no matter which way the railroad was built.
2: Uh-huh.
1: If they'd decided to go to Perryville instead of Hinsdale, they'd had to cross that land over to the west that Zeke owns.
3: The surveyors are here.
1: Going through the valley, eh?
3: But they ain't.
1: What's that?
3: The railroad's changed his plans.
1: Going local.
3: I ain't. The railroad's not coming to Hinsdale.
1: But I...
3: It's going to Perryville. Them surveyors are on Zeke's land.
2: That western strip of his?
3: Yeah.
1: You seen him yourself?
3: No, not exactly. But I heard it in town.
1: It can't be.
2: We ought to see for ourselves.
1: Come on. That's just what we're going to do.
3: I never believed it at first, but even the sheriff said he seen him.
1: If that fellow in the railroad office double-crossed me,
2: He might have, figuring you couldn't prove nothing.
3: And figuring if he gave out the wrong information, the railroad couldn't prove nothing either.
1: He'll pay for it if he did. Steady there, blast you.
2: Let's hurry.
3: I'm ready.
1: Get up there. Get up there.

0: At almost the same time, the Lone Ranger rode swiftly into town on his great horse, Silver, reined in before the sheriff's office, and hurried inside.
1: What the?
2: Don't go for your gun, Sheriff.
1: A masked man, of all the blasted men.
2: You're going to do what I say. I'll explain later. There's no time to waste now.
1: You'll be jailed for this.
2: Perhaps, but right now you're coming with me.
0: Duke Bradley led his men at a swift gallop toward the narrow stretch of land which Zeke Hackett still owned. As they approached their destination, Duke saw that the report he had received was correct.
3: Who there?
4: You there.
5: You calling me?
4: You heard me, didn't you?
5: I heard you. I didn't care much about your style of calling either.
6: Don't get smart, mister.
4: Shut up, Lem. I'll talk to this fella. Now, what I want to know is what you and your men are doing over here.
5: What we're doing is our business.
4: But I'm making it mine.
5: Yeah?
6: Let me handle him, boss. Maybe a little gun weapon would do him some good.
5: Anytime you fellas want to start something, I'm willing.
4: Look here. I thought the railroad was going through Cedar Valley.
5: You did, huh?
4: It was supposed to be built to Hinsdale. But this is the way to Perryville.
5: And what if it is?
4: Just this. I own Cedar Valley. I paid good cash for it. But if the railroad's going to Perryville, I won't be able to sell it.
5: Well, now, ain't that just too bad?
4: You're
5: Duke Bradley, ain't you?
4: That's me.
5: Well, I heard about the way you cheated old Zeke. You thought you was going to collect big money. But this is Zeke's land, and now it's him that's going to collect.
6: Duke, we ought to fill that fella in the railroad office full of land.
7: It was him that got you in this fix.
5: Serve you right.
4: Hold it, Sawbuck.
6: But I
4: can't. Come on. Get back on your horses. We ain't licked yet.

0: Ever since the day Zeke Hackett had spoken to the Lone Ranger, his bitter mood had passed, and his puzzled wife frequently observed the old man chuckling to himself. When questioned, he refused to give his reason, and Martha found her curiosity increasing. We see the elderly couple in the living room of their home.
1: For pity's sake, Zeke, quit your laughing to yourself. I declare, sometimes I think you're losing what little sense you ever had.
2: Do you now, Martha?
1: I do. Oh, now, Zeke, you tell me what it is you're keeping to yourself this way. It hasn't got anything to do with the valley, has it?
2: You'll find out all in good time.
1: But why can't you tell me?
2: Right now, all the talking and begging in the world won't make me say a word. I give my promise to the masked man, and I ain't going back on it.
1: Oh, you're still just as stubborn as when you was courting me.
2: Uh-huh. That's how I got you, wasn't it? Oh.
1: For heaven's sake, Zeke, now what ails you?
2: Just look outside.
1: What? Why, it's Duke Bradley with them two no-count gun hands of his.
2: The polecats. Come in, blast ya. Oh, them rheumatics. They're at it again.
3: Zeke, I changed my mind.
2: Yeah?
3: I don't want the valley no more.
1: Don't want the valley?
2: Kind of late in deciding, ain't you?
3: Maybe, but not too late.
1: You want we should give you back the $2,000 you paid us?
2: Well, if that's it, we can't do it. Most of it's spent.
3: I don't want the cash.
2: But you...
3: I'm here to make a trade.
2: A trade?
3: I got the papers here for you to sign and everything. Lem and Sawbuck can be the witnesses.
2: Why, you ain't even said what you want to trade for yet.
3: I'll give you back the valley for the land you got over west.
2: Oh, so that's it.
3: You're getting all the best of the deal.
2: Like blazes I am. You seen them surveyors over there and you want that land to sell to the railroad. Well, Duke Bradley, you listen to me. That land's mine and I ain't selling it or trading it or giving it away. And that's flat.
3: Yeah?
2: Now you can get out of here, because we can't do business.
3: I reckon we will.
2: I said get out of here.
1: Please, Zeke, don't fight with him.
2: I'll... Sit down.
1: Oh, you shoved him.
2: Blast you, I'll...
3: You'll trade me that land, that's what you'll do.
2: You can't make me.
3: Yeah? That's what you think. I ain't got the time to waste on you like I did before. So we're getting this over with right now.
2: The land's mine and I'm keeping it.
3: Maybe you'll change your mind after I tell you a few things.
2: You...
3: First off... How do you think them water holes in the valley got poisoned?
2: I got a blame good notion.
3: Uh-huh. It was me and the boys done it. That was when we figured it was the valley the railroad wanted.
1: You beast.
3: Maybe that'll show you we ain't to be fooled with.
2: Go ahead and poison all the water holes you want to. That don't make no difference now.
3: It's too late for that. It wouldn't make no difference now if we did. But there's other ways of changing your mind. Ways you maybe wouldn't like.
2: I ain't afraid.
3: Show them, Sawbuck.
2: Sure.
1: Oh, you almost hit him.
2: Wait till I get my gun.
3: Stay where you are. Go ahead, Sawbuck.
1: Oh, my vase. The vase I brought with me from the east.
3: Changing your mind yet, Zeke?
2: I'll have the law on you.
3: No, you won't. There's three of us and only two of you. The law will have to take our word against yours.
1: Oh, Zeke, don't hold out. They might kill you.
2: You got the papers with you, you say?
3: Uh-huh, right here.
2: Give them to me. I'll sign.
3: Now you're showing sense. You just put your name right there. Fellas, didn't I tell you we weren't through yet? Now I reckon maybe next time you'll believe me.

0: At the point of a gun, Zeke was forced to sign the papers which returned him Cedar Valley in exchange for the strip of land where the surveyors were active. This done, he accompanied Duke and his men to town where the papers were notarized. But Zeke did not return to his home. Instead, he remained in town until evening. We see him now in the cafe, watching the approach of Jerry Duncan and a second man.
1: Howdy, Jerry. I've been waiting for you.
2: Gosh, it's good to see you again, Zeke. Shake hands with Mr. Stanley.
1: Glad to meet you, Mr. Stanley.
3: It's a pleasure.
2: Mr. Stanley's our superintendent.
1: Uh-huh. Sit down, won't you?
3: Yeah. Thanks.
2: Look, Zeke, there's Duke Bradley and them two men of his. They're right where they can hear everything that's said.
1: Let them. That's what I want.
3: I understand you're the owner of Cedar Valley, Mr. Hackett.
1: That I am.
3: Would you be interested in selling?
1: Not for no $2,000.
3: What's that?
2: That's all right, Mr. Stanley. It's just a little joke, Zeke.
3: Oh.
1: You got any particular price in mind, Mr. Stanley?
3: I have. It's fair, I believe. $30,000.
1: Well, now, that's something.
4: Hey, what's going on here?
5: You're trying to pull some kind of a slick deal, Zeke?
3: Jerry. Who are these men?
2: Oh, they're the fellows who owned Cedar Valley for a while, Mr. Stanley. But it weren't for long.
3: Oh, gee. I think I've heard of them.
4: I ask a question, I want an answer.
3: One moment. What business is this of yours?
4: I'll tell you what business it is of mine. If you're buying the valley for the railroad, then I've been cheated.
3: Cheated?
4: You heard me. And by that fellow sitting right there.
1: He's pointing at you, Jerry.
2: I never cheated nobody.
4: No? I suppose you didn't tell me the railroad was going to Perryville.
2: Nope, I didn't. It was you who said that. I just didn't bother to put you right.
4: Boy, you...
5: Duke, they tricked us. And we're stuck with that land that ain't no good to us.
4: Well, we won't be for long.
1: You better be mighty careful, Duke.
4: You sneaking old fool. You ain't tricking me like this.
2: Zeke, watch out.
1: Now it sounds like you got the rheumatics, Duke.
4: My hand, it's smashed.
6: No, it isn't, Duke. I just hit your gun.
5: What a mess, man. So you want a gunfight, huh?
6: Well, raise your hands, all of you.
7: And keep them raised.
4: Sheriff, jail that masked fella. He just...
7: It's you I'm jailing, Duke. You and your pard.
5: You ain't got nothing on us.
1: That's where you're wrong. Go ahead, Sheriff. Jail the coyotes.
4: You can't. You ain't got no reason.
6: It's your own fault you're going to jail, Duke.
4: But I tell you...
6: Sheriff and I were outside when you forced Zeke to trade back. You made him accept the valley at the point of a gun.
7: The masked man's telling the truth, Duke. I seen it all. But Zeke told us not to do nothing unless you tried to make trouble over this deal.
4: It's a frame-up.
6: But you're getting exactly what you deserve.
1: And it was the masked fella that done it. It was him and Tonto that got Jerry to bring his crew here to survey that other land so Duke could think the railroad had changed its plans.
2: The first time I met up with the masked fella, I figured him to be an outlaw. I sure learned different.
7: All right, Duke. You fellas are coming along with me. I got a sale already picked out for you.
4: If I ever get out
7: of... You won't.
5: Duke, this is the worst luck I ever seen. To think that we forced Zeke to take back the land he wanted all the time. And then on top of that, to have to go to jail for beating ourselves out of all that cash. I don't care what you call it. That ain't justice.